0: No, not so fast, my good Hastings. London, she will not run away. But this Captain Black, he may do so. Garçon!
1: Come and take Poirot. Englishians don't have garçons.
0: No? Then who is it who approaches?
2: What do you have, Governor?
0: For my friend, the dictionary. For me, a buck.
1: He means beer, George.
0: I mean the ale.
2: Righto, Governor. You been up at the manor, sir?
0: Yes, we have.
2: A sad business, that. I knew no good had come of it as soon as they took the manor.
0: You mean this, Maltravers? They were not popular?
2: Well, not that, Governor. He was a bit too old for her, if you know what I mean.
0: Austin.
2: She might better have married the nephew. At least, ways, I'll bet above the nephew thought so.
0: Ah, there has been the gossip, eh?
2: Well, I wouldn't go so far as that, Governor. But he did hang around a bit.
0: And the husband, Mr. Maltravers? He object?
2: Not as I knows of, Governor. But why is my opinion, I ain't.
0: Without the doubt, it is the worst opinion, no, George?
3: But, the Captain Black, here he comes now.
4: Hello, Poirot, here you are.
3: Oh, Captain Black, come, will you not join us? Bark, perhaps?
4: Yes, thanks, I don't mind if I do. Wait, a mug of ale.
2: All right, Governor.
3: Sad business, this death of your uncle, eh?
4: Yes, and so sudden, too. He seemed in excellent health when I dined with him Monday night.
3: So, and was he also in good spirits? What did he say? What was the talk at the dinner Monday night?
4: Oh, I don't know. The usual general topics.
3: I see.
4: My uncle asked about my people. We talked of Australia.
3: Yes.
4: Then Mrs. Maltravers asked a lot of questions about East Africa, where I've spent some time. I told them one or two yarns. That's about all, I think.
3: Madame Maltravers seems much upset at the death of her husband, no?
4: Naturally. They'd been married less than a year.
3: So I hear. A remarkable woman, this lady.
4: Remarkable in what way? What do you mean?
3: She has, the seeing eye. I hear her tell Hastings. She does the seance. He seems most interested, no, Hastings?
1: Oh, I wouldn't go so far as that.
3: Always the conservative, Hastings. Me, I am not so.
4: Why, Mr. Poirot, don't tell me you believe in this psychic stuff.
3: Oh, I have not the closed mind. For example, Captain Black, you have told us all that your conscious self knows. Now, with your permission, I would question your subconscious, huh?
4: Psychoanalysis, eh? Well, it's nonsense, but I don't mind.
3: Merci. It is like this. I give you a word. You answer with another word. Any word, the first word you think of. Eh bien, shall we begin?
4: Go ahead.
3: Hastings, note down the words, please.
1: Very well, huh?
3: Now, day.
4: Night.
3: Name.
4: Place.
3: Bernard.
4: Shore.
3: Monday.
4: Dinner.
3: Journey.
4: Ship.
3: Country.
4: Uganda.
3: Story.
4: Lions.
3: Bird gun.
4: Farm.
3: Shot.
4: Suicide.
3: Elephant.
4: Tusks.
3: Money.
4: Lawyers.
3: So, that is all. You are a good subject, mon capitaine.
4: You don't mean to tell me that rigmarole means anything to you?
3: Maybe not, but nevertheless, you are a good subject.
4: Well, if you don't need me anymore, I think I'll go upstairs and unpack. Shall I see you again before you leave, Mr. Poirot?
3: Yes, I should not be surprised.
4: Good. See you later.
3: Au revoir, mon capitaine. And now, my clever Hastings, you see it or no?
1: Well, I don't know what you mean, Poirot.
3: Does that list of words tell you nothing?
1: Sorry, I'm afraid it doesn't.
3: Then I will assist you. To begin with, the captain answered within the time limit. No pauses, no making up the mind.
1: Uh-huh.
3: Day to night and place to name are normal associations. Then I give him Bernard, the name of the doctor, if he knew him.
1: Oh.
3: Evidently he does not. When I say Bernard, he says sure. Monday means dinner, country is Uganda. Story recalls the lion story he tells them. All natural. But now, notice, when I mention bird gun, I get the unexpected answer, farm. When I say shot, he answers at once, suicide. A man he knows commits suicide with a bird gun on a farm somewhere. Imbecile that I am! The great Hercule Poirot is hoodwinked!
1: are you talking about?
3: Do you not see, Hastings? That is the story the Captain Black told at the dinner Monday night.
1: Oh, I see. And you think that gave Maltravers the idea? You think he shot himself in the mouth with that bird gun?
3: Why not? Remember, the bird gun has a very tiny charge of powder. The bullet would remain lodged in the brain. All that would show would be the blood in the mouth.
0: Come, Hastings. It is not too late.
1: Of course, but where?
0: To see once more this dead man, to Marsden Manor. Hastings, to Marsden Manor.

0: Alas, Mrs. Maltravers, it is true. Your husband shot himself through the mouth with a Burr gun.
1: You mean suicide?
0: It would seem so, madame.
1: But the insurance...
0: Naturally, madame, the suicide will void the policy. It is unfortunate, but what will you?
1: Oh, but this is impossible. My husband would never commit suicide. It's inconceivable.
0: But the evidence, madame, it is conclusive.
1: No, there must be some other explanation.
0: You mean murder, madame? Well, of course, that is always possible. But no, not likely, I'm afraid.
1: But you do admit it's possible. You just said it was possible.
0: Yes, of course, everything is possible. Have you any idea who might have wished to kill your husband?
1: Why, no. No, I haven't.
0: Madame, I have a suggestion. It is bizarre, no doubt, but perhaps if you are willing to help.
1: Oh, yes, of course, anything.
0: Madame... You are mediumistic. Perhaps if you would try...
1: Perhaps you're right. Perhaps I could get through to Richard. He might tell us what happened.
0: I am sure you could do it, madame.
1: Yes, I'll do it. Come back here tonight at 8 and bring Captain Black with you.
0: Eh bien, madame, I am sure you will succeed. Until 8, madame, au revoir.
2: Tell me, Doctor, when you saw Mr. Maltravers after this

0: mademoiselle. We are on time, as you see. Hastings and I have brought Captain Black with us.
1: I say, the bad storm coming up. Would that interfere with the experiment?
2: Certainly not, Mr. Hastings. This isn't mumbo-jumbo. The weather has nothing to do with it.
0: Well, well. Let us proceed, huh?
2: Yes. Now, will you draw chairs up around this table, please?
1: Yes, sir.
2: Now, Mr. Hastings, if you'll put out the lights.
1: Certainly.
2: Now, remain perfectly quiet, please. No matter what you hear or see.
3: Richard. Can you hear me, Richard? Can you hear me? If you can, rap 3 times.
2: Did you hear that?
0: Ah, but of course, madame. Did you not tell him to rap 3 times?
2: That's how Richard always used to knock.
0: Perhaps he is outside.
2: No.
0: They say the suicide never rests, always returns.
2: Listen. What was that?
4: The front door slammed.
0: What? No, Captain Black. It was but the thunder.
5: Listen. Poirot, I hear footsteps.
0: It is the wind, madame. I will close the door. I have locked it.
2: Don't do that. If it should open now.
5: By Jove, it is open.
2: He's there. There in the doorway.
0: I see nothing, madame.
2: I saw him, I tell you. My husband, you must have seen him too.
5: Look. She's right. He is there.
4: His hand. Look, it's pointing. What's that light coming from?
5: It's pointing at her.
0: What did you... Her hand. Her right hand. It is scarlet with blood.
2: Blood! Yes, it's blood! I killed him! I said, take it away! Take it away!
4: Light!
5: Good heavens, Poirot, she's gone away through that window.
0: Do not worry, mon capitaine. The good Inspector Japp outside will stop her.
4: Good heavens, that lovely creature, a murderer.
0: And a very clever one, my susceptible Hastings. After all, she could not know she would come up against the great Hercule Poirot. And she might even have fooled me if she had only taken off his shoe.
4: His shoe, Poirot?
0: Only with his toe could he himself have pulled the trigger of this bird gun. And parbleu, his shoes were still on when they found him.
4: But I don't understand. This seance, was it all fake?
0: Mais certainement. She meant to pull the sheep.
4: Wool.
0: Very well, wool. But it was I who pulled the sheep's wool over her eyes. Thanks to my good friend Henri Dubois, who played the part of the husband ghost, and Papa Poirot, who put the red paint on her hand in the dark.
4: But what was her idea in having this seance?
0: Parbleu, mon capitaine, do you not see? Madame, she will go into the trance. She will hear the voice. She will come out from the trance. She will, with great reluctance, name the murderer.
4: You mean she meant to confess?
0: Mais non, mon capitaine. She meant to name you.

You have been listening to Murder Clinic. Murder Clinic, the WOR Mutual series which brings to you each week one exciting case. Tonight, the tragedy of Marsden Manor with Agatha Christie's unique detective Hercule Poirot, played by Maurice Tarplin. Next week, Murder Clinic will bring you Fred Irving Anderson's Deputy Farr, the Vermont farmer who became chief of the Homicide Bureau in New York City. Deputy Farr, the man with the nose for murder. The story is Gulfstream Green, in which the deputy proves that conceit of murderers is colossal. Original music was composed by Ralph Barnhart and conducted by Bob Stanley. This program was an international exchange feature over the coast-to-coast network of the Canadian Broadcasting Corporation. Tales told on Murder Clinic are adaptations by authors Lee Wright and John A. Bassett. Murder Clinic is produced under the direction of Alvin Flanagan. Frank Knight speaking. This is Mutual.

0: Sometimes you take so much trouble making half their pudding, you forget to make...
1: custard?
0: So Brown and Poulsen have made instant mix custard. 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
0: Brown and Poulsen instant mix custard. 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
1: The Diary of Fate. Fate plays no favorites. It could happen to you.
2: Page 397.
1: In the Diary of Fate.
2: Yes, here it is. The name, Joe Mattock. Occupation, truck driver. An honest endeavor, and one which requires strength and endurance. It was work well suited to you, Joe Mattock. You were robust, strong, and courageous. Life could have been good, but you were impatient. And then fate intervened. At just the wrong moment, a traffic light changed and confronted you with an opportunity. A temptation which struck at your weakest point. Yes, because a traffic light changed, your life will be utterly destroyed. Take heed, you who listen, lest you think me unjust. I am not cruel, not unmindful of mortal rights. But soon it will be time for a further entry under the name Joe Mattock. When I have written, I will read from his page in The Diary of Fate.

0: mortal eye can penetrate the dark curtain of the future. Even as the mind of Joe Maddock could not foretell what the few hours of one night would bring when he yielded to temptation and gave free rein to his impatience. He could not tell where it would end as he stood on a third floor fire escape and struggled for a precious black bag.
1: Try to double-cross me, will you? I'll show you, you cheap, no good.
2: No, Joe, stop it.
1: Give me that bag.
2: I won't.
1: Give it to me. Turn loose of it, or I'll break your
2: neck. Joe, please, look
1: out. Come on, turn loose of it.
2: Joe,
1: give it to me.
2: Joe, please, Joe.
0: Yes, in that instant, Joe Maddock, your life became a churning maelstrom of horror. And now you know too late that if your choice be for evil, the end is inevitable. For that is all part of a plan. And I, fate, am but the instrument. And the little things, the trifles of life, are the tools with which I work. Remember, Joe Maddock, how it all started? You were leaving on your regular run to Morristown. And you'd picked up a hitchhiker, a girl, and you conversed easily with her as you drove through the traffic toward the suburbs and the open highway.
3: The same, so Tuesday night it was a bus, and a hitch the next morning with a fresh guy from Buffalo, and I you. That's the story. By the way, I'm Belle Sheldon. What's your name?
4: Joe. Joe Maddock. I'm out of Morristown, and that's as far as I'll be able to take it.
3: Oh, every little bit helps, Joe. You know, hitchhiking's kind of tough for a girl.
4: Too many Romeos?
3: Oh, that. And they figure women spell trouble. You married?
4: Married and working at it. Ah, I've got a beautiful wife.
3: Uh-huh, you should be. You're easy to look at. How often are you with her?
4: Oh, every third day. That's the only thing I don't like about this job. You see, the pay's good and the work. Well, I'm built for it, but...
3: But you don't like being away from the missus so much, and with the amount of cash you stock away each week, it'll be 6 or 7 years before you can get a truck of your own and have a business going.
4: Yeah, that's it on the button. How'd you know?
3: Oh, you're not the first truck driver I've hitched with. It's an old story, Joe. It's a sad one.
4: What do you mean?
3: It doesn't work, believe me, Joe. I've been around. You get no place that way. You plan, you mark time, and then... All of a sudden, you're old.
4: Oh, what's your answer? Well, you've got life figured out.
3: I have to keep my eyes open, wide open, Joe, and sooner or later an opportunity comes along, and then, brother, I move, and I move fast. Hey, what's that traffic signal for? Count a hit?
4: No, that's U.S. 12 out of Carsburg. Busy road. Maybe we'll make the light.
3: Nope, turn red. We lose, Joe.
0: Yes, Joe Maddock, a little thing happened. I, fate, moved my hand. And at just that instant, a traffic light turned red. And you stopped. But before you started again, a man approached carrying a coat and a black overnight bag. He asked you for a ride. Belle didn't mind being crowded, and you gave the stranger a lift. 10 minutes later, as the truck rolled along the even highway, he was fast asleep.
3: Oh, great conversationalist you picked up. He's sound asleep.
4: Well, in that case, you'll have to talk for two. Tell me, Bill, what do you think
3: Joe, look out, that car! Oh,
4: crazy drunk.
5: What happened?
3: Oh, that was too close.
4: Huh? A pint of whiskey and some guys figure they're supposed to straddle a white line.
3: Here, mister, you dropped your bag.
5: Give me that.
4: Hey, easy, brother. He was doing you a favor.
3: It opened. Sure you didn't lose anything?
5: Oh. No, I didn't lose anything. Sorry I got rough with you, lady.
3: It's all right. Forget it.
4: There's a chow wagon at Cedarville around this next curve, Bill. Shake Sleeping Beauty. Maybe you want some coffee.
3: Coffee's a good idea. Hey, Beauty, wake up.
5: Huh? Oh, what's wrong?
4: Nothing. We're just going to stop for some jabber. Say, what's your name, fella?
5: My Name? Nick. My name is Nick.
3: Nick what?
5: Nick Nodella.
4: Well, here we are. Chuck's Chuck Wagon. The best coffee and the worst food between here and the coast. You can leave your bag and coat in a cab, Nick. They'll be safe.
5: Thanks, but I'll take the stuff with me.
3: Hey, this is quite a little town.
4: Yeah, Cedarville's all right. Kind of quiet, though. Come on, I'm hungry. Let's go, Nick.
6: According to C.R. Matthews, Chairman, the university will enlarge our program.
4: You know, I might have a steak to go with that cup of coffee. What about you, Bill? I'll buy if you're broke.
3: Thanks, I'll pay my own way. Now, there's a table, Joe, in the corner.
4: Only what's keeping Nick.
6: Carlsberg.
3: I don't know.
6: Daylight
3: wait. The radio,
6: Carlsberg,
3: listen, Joe.
6: National Bank was robbed of more than $100,000. Three men, armed and wearing handkerchiefs over their faces, entered the bank shortly before closing time this afternoon. They overpowered the bank guard and one teller and got away in a waiting car. No description was gotten of the men, and the police believe that they split up before leaving Carlsberg. And now, the last minute...
3: Joe, come here. Joe, where's Nick?
4: Nick? Outside, I guess. Why? What's the matter?
3: His bag, Joe. I saw what he's carrying when it dropped and it opened. Joe, it's filled with money.
4: What?
3: Money, Joe. You understand? It's full of money.
0: For a moment, Joe Mattock, you were stunned. Then slowly the full implication of Belle's words struck you. You quickly followed her out of the restaurant, but Nick was nowhere in sight. Then you thought of the bus station, and you ran across the street and searched the small building.
4: He's not in station, Belle. We better call the police.
3: Don't be a fool, Joe. Nick Nadella has $100,000, or a good part of it, in that little black bag. We're going to get it, Joe. You and me. I told you that sooner or later opportunity comes along.
4: Shh. Quiet, Belle. There he is. Over in the shadow of the truck. You sold me on it, Belle. We're partners. Come on. Hey, Nick, you going to have coffee?
5: No, I changed my mind.
3: No, you didn't miss a thing, Nick. Strictly mud.
5: Hey, Joe, any objection to my sleeping in the back for a while? I'm beat, dead tired.
4: Oh, suit yourself. That gives us more room up in front. Here, I'll open it up.
3: Got your coat and stuff, Nick?
5: Yeah. How far are you going, Joe?
4: Morristown. I'll wake you up when we get there.
5: Okay. Thanks.
4: Let's get rolling, Bill.
3: I'm all for it. Now that we've got our pigeon cooped up. I tell you, Joe, it's simple. As soon as you get to a crossroad, kind of an open spot where we can see cars coming in either direction, you take motor trouble. Then get Nick out of the back to help you.
4: Will we go for them?
3: Oh, sure. He's anxious to get out of here. Give him a screwdriver to hold or something while you turn the motor over. Then when he gets around in front, just slip the truck into gear.
4: And Nick Nadella is a hit-and-run case. Yeah, it'll work all right. We got to remember to throw his coat out, too.
3: The coat, yes, but not the little black bag.
4: No, Belle. We'll keep the little black bag.
3: All right, Joe. No cars in sight.
4: Right. I can't figure the trouble, Bill. I'll get Nick to give me a hand.
3: Okay.
4: Hey, Nick! Nick, wake up!
5: Huh? We in Morristown already?
4: No, it's motor trouble. I need your help.
5: I don't know anything about motors.
4: You don't have to. Just hold a screwdriver where I show you.
5: Okay. Let's get it over with.
4: Here, hold the flashlight, Bill. You, Nick, touch the screwdriver here. No, you got to get it in closer. Get around front.
5: Oh.
4: Yeah, that's it. Now I'm going to race the motor. Don't worry if there's a spark. It can't hurt you.
5: It's all right, Joe. I don't scare easy.
4: Good. Now we're all set.
3: Okay, we got to move fast now.
5: That did it.
4: Bell, get the bag.
2: Joe! The bag is gone!
0: Yes, Joe. The bag was gone, and a man was dead. Because of a little thing, a red traffic signal, You had committed murder. Soon, Joe Matic, I will write another entry under your name in The Diary of Fate.

0: Yes, Joe. In the dark of night on a lonely highway, a man lay dead. Killed by you for a black bag full of money. And now, that money was gone.
1: What are you talking about? That bag's got to be there.
2: Come and look. It's not here, I tell you.
1: Well, then where is it? He had it when he got in back here, didn't he?
2: I thought so. He was holding a coat over his hands. I figured the satchel was under the coat.
1: Those doors weren't open until we stopped right here. They can't be open from the inside. What did he do with it? How'd he get rid of it?
2: Now, wait a minute. Let me think.
1: Plus, if we can't hang around here forever, we've got to get going. If anybody sees him under there while we're through...
2: I know it. Keep your shirt on. Look, something was funny about him walking across the street back there in Cedarville and then showing up at the truck again.
1: Well, come on. We've got to get out of here.
2: Joe, wait. I've got it. I'll bet anything I'm right. Come on, help me.
1: What? What are you going to do?
2: We've got to search his pocket.
1: Search him? What for?
2: Maybe he's got a baggage check on him. He could have checked that satchel in the bus station at Cedarville.
1: Yeah. You're right.
2: Nothing here. Pull his skirt around.
1: Okay. Okay.
2: Yeah. Joe, here it is. Look. Come on.
1: I'm pretty smart on it, checking that bag. Nobody coming, is there? We get out of sight before they find
2: us. Stop worrying. We cash this in with set. Now look, got any idea how we're going to get back to Cedarville?
1: Yeah, that's easy. We'll pick up my car at home and drive back. But I got to get this load delivered first.
2: What about your wife?
1: Well, we'll go to the house and get the car first. Then I'll call Molly from downtown and tell her I've got to go right back on some kind of a job for the company. She'll take it all right.
2: Okay, Joe. Sounds good. By tomorrow morning, you can go your way and I'll go mine. But the roads won't be nearly so rough. Right, Joe?
1: Right, Bill.
0: As the heavy truck roared toward Morristown, Joe, you did not feel like talking. It was 1 o'clock in the morning when you backed the truck against the loading platform of the Morristown Freight House. And a half hour later, Bill waited in your car while you called your wife from the all-night drugstore.
3: Molly, this is Joe. Honey, I've got to go back to Cedarville. Yeah, right away. Well, one of the trucks had a breakdown and... Huh? Oh, yeah, I'll be back tomorrow. I was going to leave a note for you, but I forgot. Yeah. Okay, honey. Yeah. Bye-bye, baby.
2: Good driver, Joe. We really made time.
3: Yeah. It's only 20 minutes after 3. I think I'll park along here. We can walk over to the bus depot. Unless you want to wait in the car while I go...
2: Go along. As a matter of fact, Joe, if there are any questions, I might be able to get it easier than you. I could say I'm his wife or something.
3: Yeah, I guess you're right. Oh, you go ahead and get it. I'll wait outside.
2: Okay, Joe. Be right back.
1: Come on, Belle. Get in the car. Hurry up.
2: Okay. Joe, this is it. I got it.
1: Well, come on. Open it up. Let's see.
2: All right. Just a second. Joe. Look. Look.
1: Holy smoke. It's full. Bundles of bills.
2: They're all 10s and 20s. Joe, it's a fortune.
1: Yeah. Oh, here. Let me see it.
2: Wait a minute. We've got to decide something. Where are we going to split this up?
1: Oh, we could drive out someplace.
2: That's no good. Somebody might see us. We've got to be careful now. Look, let's go to a hotel and I'll get a room. We'll divide it up there. Gotta be right, Joe. 50-60.
0: At the hotel, Bell registered and was given a room on the 3rd floor. And then fate again intervened, and another little thing happened. You, Joe, stopped to light a cigarette, and you missed the elevator. When it came down again, it carried a friend of yours, a truck driver who was staying overnight at the hotel. It was impossible to avoid him, but you cut the conversation short. And a few minutes later, you followed Bell down the hall to room 314.
2: 312, 314. Here it is, Joe. Come on in, Joe. Slip the chain on the door.
3: Okay.
2: Who was the guy downstairs?
3: Oh, just another truck driver. Sure bum luck running into him here.
2: Stop worrying, will you? In 10 minutes, you'll be on your way home. A very rich man.
3: Yeah. Well, let's get started. Put the stuff on the table and we'll divide it
2: up. All right. Just a second. I want to open this window a little. It's stuffy. Ah, there. Now let's get it all out of the bag and lay it on the table. And we can count it.
3: Yeah. Oh, gee, Bill, look at it. Well, there must be $100,000 here at least. Boy, those guys downstairs would go nuts if they saw this.
2: Joe, wait.
3: Oh, what's the matter?
2: Quiet. Did you hear that?
3: I didn't hear anything.
2: Outside the door. There's somebody out there. I heard them.
3: What? Well, here, ditch the stuff back in the bag. I'll take a look.
2: Wait a minute. There. Okay.
3: There's nobody out here.
2: Look again. Take a good look.
3: Okay, but I... Hey, what the...
2: Get out!
3: What the devil? Bill! Bill, let me in! What are you doing?
2: Beat it, sucker. You want the cops up here?
3: Bill, open this door. Bill, I'll bust it open. Bill! All right, then. Bill, what? The money. So that's it. Fire escape. Come back here, you! Try to double-cross me, will you? I'll show you, you cheap, no-good chiseler.
2: No, stop it. Stop it.
3: Give me that bag.
2: I won't.
3: Give it to me. Turn loose of it or I'll break your arm.
2: No, please. Look out, I'm slipping, Joe.
3: Turn loose of it. Give it to me.
2: No, I'm slipping, Joe.
0: For a horrified instant, you stared down at Bell's crumpled form, lying dead in the alley, three stories below. Then, as the crowd began to gather, you clutched the black satchel and quickly climbed to the roof of the hotel. As you jumped to the adjoining roof, you heard your friend in the crowd calling your name. You ran down a fire escape and dashed to your car. Seconds later, your tires screeching, you turned south, away from Morristown. Behind you, a police siren wailed.
3: Bell is dead. I killed her. I can't go home now. I've got to drive. Drive fast. They recognize me. I made 150 miles. I'm signing the cops. Maybe I can stop here for coffee. Better take the bag along.
4: The latest reports of shock and murder in Cedarville last night where an unidentified woman was hurled three stories to her death from a hotel fire escape by a truck driver named Joe Mack. When last seen, he was driving south on Highway 43 in a blue 1942 Oldsmobile convertible, license number

0: getting tired. 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Cops. 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I'm skidding. Come on, you're gonna make it. Fire. I'm on fire. Gotta get out. No, not the bag. The bag of money. There now, I gotta get out. Get out and run.
1: Yes, Joe, your car crashed and burst into flames. But you got out. And you got the bag of money out, too. But only at the expense of bad burns on your face and hands. You ran into the railroad yards and boarded a freight train. Finally, days later, and hundreds of miles away, you changed your name, bought new clothes, and had your burns treated. You were scarred and disfigured from the fire. Now no one could recognize you. And you had more than $100,000 in cash to start your new life. Take heed, you who listen, lest you think fate is a conspirator in evil. In a few moments, I will write the final entry in the record of Joe Mattock. When I have written, I will read from the Diary of Fate.

0: missed Joe Maddock, you would have given up everything. Your wife, your name, your honor, and even your handsome face for a black bag filled with money. Now you were John Warren, a man with a scarred face and a fortune. Yes, your new life was going to be quite enjoyable, you decided, as you sat in your new apartment after a day of lavish spending.
1: Good evening. Are you Mr. John Warren?
2: That's right.
1: Ah. Mind if we come in?
2: Certainly. What's on your mind?
1: Well, we got something to talk over with you. Now, Mr. Warren, what's your real name?
2: Real name? What do you mean? Who are you?
1: We're the police. You birds always work under an alias. What's your real name?
2: I don't know what you're talking about.
1: Doesn't make any difference. We'll take your fingerprints when we get down to headquarters, and then we'll find out who you really are. You spent quite a tidy piece of change today, didn't you?
2: Yes. What's wrong with that? It's my money.
1: I'll say it's your money. We traced it all back here to you.
2: Hey, what's this all about anyway?
1: I'm glad you admitted it was your money, Mr. Warren. You see,

0: place.
1: I'm glad you admitted it was your money, Mr. Warren. You see, every dollar you spent today was counterfeit.
2: Yes, Joe. The money you had sacrificed everything for was counterfeit. If you had taken time to read a newspaper, you would have known that the bandits who robbed the Carlsberg Bank were captured and the money recovered. You would also have known that a notorious counterfeiter was found dead on the highway near Cedarville. But you didn't. And so the bag of money that you thought would bring a rich new life brought only disgrace and death. And now it is time to close the book. Another entry has been duly noted on the pages of eternity. And justice has been served. In the case of Joe Mattock, as in the cases of all mortals, it was the little things which determined the ultimate outcome. Because I, fate, caused a traffic light to change at the right moment, Joe Mattock was faced with a decision, and he chose for evil. And because he stopped to light a cigarette and missed an elevator, he was recognized by a fellow truck driver. The result of an evil choice was certain, brought about by the little unnoticed things which are my instruments. Ponder well the moral, you who listen, and remember that there is a page for you in
3: The Diary of Fate.
4: The cast included Frank Albertson, Gloria Blondell, Herbert Litton, Jerry Hausner, Ray Erlenborn, Ivan Ditmars, and Hal Sawyer. 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
1: Is that proper farmhouse cheddar?
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1: What about that?
2: No. It's quite nice, though.
1: Is it? Do you think I might try a piece? I'll have 2 ounces, please.
0: Jacob's, the cream of cream crackers.
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say, nobody saw me. Now for the change. The transformation into Henry Jekyll, and so goodbye to Hyde for all time, yes. Yes, that's certain. This evening's work makes him impossible. Hyde is now a murderer. The gallows wait for him. The gallows. What was it that old woman said so long ago? Oh, what does it matter? She was wrong. She never dreamt of such an alibi as mine. In another few minutes, I'll be the quiet, scholarly doctor. Trimming the midnight lamp in his study. And Edward Hyde will have passed away like the stain of breath upon a mirror. And here's the draught. The last I'll ever drink. Look at your reflection in the mirror. Fill your eyes with the sight of the creature of your own conjuring. He served you well. What crimes, what horrible delights he's known, and now the supreme experience of murder. To kill, to crush, to grind beneath one's heel. Madness, ecstasy, the power to take away another's life. That's to be a god. Edward Hyde, I pledge you, the only creature who has ever walked this earth and been pure, unalloyed evil.

Oh, God. Oh, God, have pity on me. What have I done? What have I done? Don't let me remember. Don't let me remember. Let me forget the damned horrors of this night. Her father. Margaret's father. Oh, no. No, no, it's not possible. I could never have been guilty, no matter how much I might hate him. I'll go to his place. I'll find it isn't true. What's this? Why? It's blood. There's blood on my hands. On my clothes. My boots. Heaven pity me. It must be true.

0: Who's there?
1: Eddie Wilson.
0: Eddie. For goodness sake, you're what's the matter?
1: Dr. Daniel, excuse me. I thought you'd be out of eyes. I saw it.
0: Come inside. Calm yourself. What are you talking about?
1: The old man, Mr. Utterson.
0: For pity's sake, what's this you're saying?
1: He killed him. Beat him to death when he...
0: Stop that crying and tell me properly. You don't know what you're saying.
1: I do. He shut him in the room. I was upstairs and I heard it all. He killed him, I tell you. He's there lying in the house now.
0: Oh, heavens.
1: I fainted. And when I come round, there was no one there but myself and... And the old man lying where he left him.
0: But who did it? Who?
1: Oh, Hyde, of course.
0: Hyde. Then he came back.
1: He came back this evening while the old man was talking to me. As soon as he saw him, I think he made up his mind to kill him. I saw the look on his face.
0: Come along. He mightn't be dead.
1: Oh, yes, he is. I can tell you that.
0: Then we must get the police.
1: The police?
0: Oh, Lord, I forgot about you.
1: I guess it's all up with me. Well, I won't put you away if I can help it.
0: It's all up with both of us, Hetty. And Henry, too. Everything is going to come out now.
1: What will that mean to you?
0: Quite a bit of bother, I suppose. Oh, well, never mind about that now. Compared to what's happened tonight, that seems nothing.
1: Oh, but it is. It might be the end of you and Henry, mightn't it?
0: The end of quite a few things, I'm afraid.
1: But if I don't tell, they'll never know.
0: Hetty, my dear, by the time the police have finished questioning us, there'll be nothing that they don't know.
1: But suppose I'm not there for them to question.
0: There's not a corner deep enough or dark enough in the whole of England for you to hide him.
1: Oh, yes, there is. I know a one.
0: Then you'd better get into it right away. Because this murder will raise a hue and cry that'll ring from one end of the country to the other.

0: and Stendhal, all about the city murder. Mr. Hudson Bond, dead in our since the war. Murder, murder.
1: Margaret, my dear. Oh, my poor darling, what can I do for you?
2: Find me the fiend who killed him.
1: He'll be found, never fear. The police have got a perfect description of him.
2: Yes, but where is he? No one has seen him since he disappeared out of the house.
1: He'll never get away. There's not a train or boat in England that isn't being watched. And the whole country's being combed for him. He can't hide himself for long. He's too hideous, too unmistakable.
2: John, I can't believe it's true. Why should he want to do it? Daddy hadn't even seen him. He went down to that house to try and get him to sell it to someone. What made him do it?
1: Hush, darling. Don't think of those things.
2: I can't stop thinking. Oh, if only my brain would stop.
1: You need a sedative. Haven't you had a doctor?
2: Yes. Hugh Lanyon came along a while ago. He wrote me out a prescription.
1: What about Henry? Hasn't he been? Why isn't he here with you now?
2: Henry's ill. Very ill. He came along this morning, but he had to go away.
1: Ill? What's the matter with him?
2: I don't know. But he looked terrible. He just sat with his head in his hands and shook from head to foot.
1: Was he so devoted to your father?
2: No, not really. But there are things about Henry that make him different from other people. I never realized it so much as today. He looked just like death.
1: Why should he look like death? It's your father who has been killed. Why isn't he with you? Doesn't he realize that you need him as never before?
2: Oh, please, John.
1: I'm sorry, dear, but I just can't understand him. Forgive me if I've hurt you.
2: You haven't.
1: Then may I stay with you, or would you rather I went?
2: I'd like you to stay. I can't bear to be alone. I keep seeing awful pictures and hearing sounds.
1: Oh, darling. Here, let me sit beside you. Forget who I am. Just feel that I'm someone who loves you and wants to help. Who'd do anything on earth to comfort you.
2: And you do. I'm so glad of you, John. I never felt so terribly alone in all my life.
1: You'll never be alone. Not as long as I'm alive to be with you, darling. And Mother and Father are coming up to London tonight. They want you to come back to Devonshire with them and stay just as long as you like.
2: Perhaps I will, John. I don't know what I'll do just yet. Everything's so confused. So terribly unreal. I can't believe that it's true that I'll never see him again. Oh, Daddy. My dearest, dearest Daddy. How could I go on without you?
3: What's the matter with you?
1: I'm feeling rather under the weather. Come in.
3: I should say you do. You look as though you want to be in bed.
1: This dreadful business has shocked me terribly. Terribly. Shocked me terribly.
3: I should rather say it has. Apart from everything else, do you realize that our share in Hetty's evasion of the police is bound to come out?
1: Yes, I've thought of that. In the past few hours, I've thought of everything. And I can honestly say that hell need have no fears for me after this.
3: I say, that's going a bit to extremes. Hetty swears she'll tell her nothing. She's a good little thing, you know. Despite all she says, I believe she's really fond of you.
1: Oh, please don't. My whole life has been passing in front of my eyes while I've been sitting here. And the part concerned with Hetty is one of the things I've found hardest to look at.
3: Well, we're both of us in danger of getting into a pretty mess. She's the only one who can help us to keep out of it. She stays quiet. No one on earth's going to suspect that we've ever had anything to do with her. I wish as much could be said about your association with Hyde.
1: Don't have any fears about Hyde. He'll never be seen again, that I can promise you.
3: Henry, you're not mad enough to be hiding him.
1: Hugh, I swear to God I never set eyes on him again. I give you my word of honor that I've done with him. It's all at an end.
3: Can you get rid of him so easily?
1: I told you once before it was in my power to dismiss him at any time I liked. I assure you I've done so.
3: Look, there's one thing I've always wanted to ask you. Don't think I'm poking my nose into your private affairs.
1: No, go ahead.
3: About that will you made, leaving your money to Hyde in case of your death or disappearance.
1: Well, what about it?
3: It was Hyde who dictated those terms, particularly the disappearance clause, wasn't it?
1: Yes, it was.
3: I knew it. He meant to murder you, Henry. You've had a lucky escape, if you ask me. Though it took poor Utterson's death to do it.
1: I've had more than that. I've had a lesson. Oh, what a lesson I've had.
3: Look here, you want a pretty stiff pick-me-up. What drug have you got in these cupboards of yours? Better let me fix you up something.
4: Thank you, heaven, what's that? Dr. Jekyll. Dr. Jekyll.
3: Yes, what's the matter, Poole?
4: There's two men from the police here waiting to see you, sir.
3: The police?
4: Yes, what shall I tell them, sir?
3: Where are they?
4: They're here with me now.
3: Well, what do you want?
5: Well, we're sorry to trouble you, sir, but we were told Dr. Hugh Lanyon is here.
3: That's right. I'm Dr. Lanyon.
5: Well, we'd like you to come along with us, doctor, and identify the body of a young woman.
3: A young woman? Who is she?
5: Name of Eddie Wilson, sir. She committed suicide about half an hour ago.

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0: time is a changeling as frisky as a colt and very fond of parlor tricks. Its collaborator in practical skullduggery is the air age, which has reduced the shortest distance between two points to an even shorter distance. Yes, time is a practical joker, but so is nature. The old lady has a way of pulling rabbits out of a hat that sometimes makes the very stars in the heavens rock with laughter and occasionally turns the heart of mortal man to liquid ice.
1: You sent for me, Mr. Waynard?
2: Oh, yes, Brophy. Sit down. Cigar?
1: Oh, thanks, Mr. Waynard.
2: And how long have you been a detective, Sergeant Brophy?
1: 10 years, I guess.
2: Mm-hmm. 10 years. And another 10 years from now, you'll be a lieutenant. And that's about as far as you'll go.
1: Well, you can't expect much more in a town this size. It's not a very big place, you know.
2: Mm, it's big enough for a man with ambition. Take me, for instance. I've been prosecuting attorney now for just 6 months. But within the next 6 months, I hope to be mayor.
1: Well, you've got a good record, Mr. Waynard. 98% of the cases you've tried end up in convictions.
2: 100%, Brophy. So far, I haven't missed. And I don't intend to, either. Which brings me to the Lawrence case.
1: Well, I guess that's one case you'll never get a chance to prosecute, Mr. Waynard.
2: Why not?
1: Because we haven't solved it.
2: But that's ridiculous. A young girl is stabbed to death after being brutally beaten and robbed, and you say it can't be solved. Do you realize how the people in this town feel about their crime?
1: I know.
2: They're frightened, worried, fearful for their loved ones. They're waiting for an arrest, Brophy, and a conviction.
1: Well, what can we do, Mr. Waynard? We haven't got a shred of evidence to work on.
2: Brophy, Ann Lawrence's murder was one of the most publicized crimes in the county in years. And the man who puts a rope around the neck of her killer will be a hero.
1: Well, it would be a feather in your cap, I know. I wish I could make the pitch.
2: A feather in my cap? Why, do you realize it would ensure me the election?
1: Well, I still say we've got nothing to work
2: on. Then find something to work on. Dig a little deeper. Bring in a suspect. I guarantee if you bring him in, I'll see him hanged. There'd be no question, Brophy, about my career once that happened.
1: I guess not.
2: And no question about yours, either. How would you like to be commissioner of police?
1: Yeah, we don't have a commissioner now, Mr. Waynard. The chief's our top rank.
2: The chief is a buttonhead. That's why I'm talking to you. And as far as the office is concerned, I'll create a commissioner of police after I'm elected.
1: Well, that sounds good, but...
2: Oh, just a moment. Oh, Waynard speaking. Oh, yes, just a second. One of your men, Brophy.
1: Thanks. Yeah? Uh-huh. When? And where did you pick him up? Blood on his clothes.
2: What's up?
1: We just picked up a tramp near the railway yard. They found blood on his coat.
2: We'll be over in 15 minutes.
1: Be right over, Dunnigan.
2: What a break. I've been waiting for this.
1: Yeah, but this guy may not have had anything to do with the Lawrence case.
2: That's the kind of negative thinking that gets you nowhere, Brophy. It might be wiser if we both proceeded on the theory that he did.
3: Well, I tell you, I just got into town, Mr. Wayne.
2: Where are you from?
3: Carson City.
2: Your family there?
3: I don't have any family.
2: What are you doing here?
3: I don't know. I thought maybe I could get a job.
2: What about those bloodstains on your clothes?
3: Why do you keep hounding me this way? I'm not a criminal.
1: Answer Mr. Waynard's question. Where did you get those bloodstains?
3: All right. I'll tell you. I stole a chicken in the next town. I was hungry. I hadn't eaten for days. I stole a chicken and killed it myself. I guess that lets me in for a petty larceny charge. But honest, I intended to send the farmer his money as soon as I got back on my feet.
2: A chicken? You hear that, Brophy? He killed a chicken.
1: Yeah, I heard.
3: But it's the truth. I'm telling you the truth.
2: Can you prove you only just got into town?
3: Well, no.
2: How did you get here? Hitchhiking?
3: Well, I hopped the freight. I rode the rod.
2: Too bad you don't have any witnesses to prove you were somewhere else 2 days ago.
3: Why?
2: Because that's when Ann Lawrence was robbed and killed. And I'm holding you for the murder, Claney. My witness said he saw a man running away about 2 blocks from where the body was found.
3: But it wasn't me, Mr. Waynard.
2: No. He saw him from behind, about 5'11", brown suit, narrow shoulders.
3: Well, that could fit almost anybody.
2: Including you?
3: Nah.
2: Yes. And it fits you, Claney, like a glove. And
4: So, ladies and gentlemen of the jury, the evidence speaks for itself. My distinguished opponent, the attorney for the defense, has tried to prove that the evidence was all purely circumstantial. Well, why not? Whoever said a guilty verdict could not be handed down on circumstantial evidence alone, providing it was a strong one. The safety of our wives and daughters may depend upon your verdict. If this man is set free, it will be a green light for every foul and ruthless beast who happens to wander under our jurisdiction. I ask of you, I beg of you, to consider this very carefully and return a verdict of guilty in the first degree.
5: You wanted to see me, Claney?
3: They're going to hang me, Mr. Wynyard.
5: You asked for it.
3: They're going to hang me because you're such a brilliant attorney.
5: You flatter me.
3: You know the evidence against me was weak, but you were clever enough to make it appear to be strong.
5: You had a trial by jury. You're suggesting that you were framed?
3: But what did you have against me? Why did you hate me so much you had to do this to me?
5: If you've got nothing more than that to tell me, Claney, I'm afraid I have to leave. I'm making a train for Chicago in half an hour, and I don't have much time.
3: I guess you'll be back for my execution.
5: It won't make any difference to you.
3: I'd like you to be there, Mr. Wainwright. I'd like to be looking into your eyes when I die, so...
5: I'll try to give you that satisfaction.
3: You're a cool one, aren't you? Mark Wainwright, the man who never lost a case. Mark Wainwright, the people's choice.
5: All right, if it'll make you feel any better, call me names. Go on, swear at me. They all do it sooner or later. I won't hold it against you.
3: No, I'm not going to call you any names, Mr. Wainwright. But if I had just one wish before I died, it would be this. One day I want you to feel the way I've been feeling. One day I'd like you to know what it means to be an innocent man. Hounded, beaten, and accused of being a murderer. When you've been through that, Mr. Wainwright, you'll know what I've been through. And heaven help you.
5: Oh, Brophy.
6: Oh, hello, Mr. Wainwright. Mind if I sit down?
5: No, not at all. Well, what are you doing aboard this train?
6: I'm going to Newfield. Mm-hmm. Order a new scaffold.
5: Oh?
6: I'll have it in plenty of time for the hanging.
5: You're due for a promotion, Brophy.
6: Am I?
5: Yes, you'll be given a lieutenant's rating. I talked it over with Mayor Libby. And after the next election, Brophy, you may be in for something even bigger.
6: Yeah, I'd just as soon not have a promotion, Mr. Wainwright.
5: Why not?
6: Well, I don't think I deserve one.
5: But you're getting it on the strength of the Larence case.
6: Mm. Yeah, that's just what I mean.
5: What are you driving at?
6: Nothing, Mr. Wainwright. Forget it. Mind if I look at your paper?
5: No. Go ahead.
6: Yeah, funny.
5: What is?
6: Did you read this about this guy Beach? He's on the front page again.
5: Oh, then they caught him?
6: No, not yet.
5: Let's see, he escaped from prison almost a week ago, didn't he?
6: Yeah, 2 days before they were going to give him the chair. Uh-huh. He's just about the most dangerous animal alive right now. He's armed with a gun, and no cop is going to take him without a fight.
5: Where do they think he was headed for?
6: Chicago. Police have been alerted all along the line. They've got orders to shoot on sight. Yeah, the cops aren't the only ones who will kill him on sight. The gangsters are laying for him, too. Yeah, this guy doesn't have a friend in the world. Reminds me a little of Hank Cleaney.
5: I don't like the way you seem to sympathize with that killer, Brophy.
6: Sorry.
5: He was tried and convicted. Now, let's forget about it, huh?
6: Sure. Have you seen Beach's picture?
5: No, let's see.
6: Yeah.
5: He's fat, isn't he?
6: Just his face. The rest of him is built like a whip. He's got your build, Mr. Wainwright.
5: Well, I keep myself in good condition. At least I was in good condition before that trial started. Somehow it took a lot out of me.
6: I didn't want to say so, but I noticed you've been looking poorly.
5: Huh?
6: Yeah, your eyes are kind of puffy, and so's your face.
5: Really?
6: Hmm.
5: Oh, here, move over.
6: Okay.
5: I want to look in that mirror between the seats. Oh, that's funny. I hadn't noticed it before.
2: The face looks swollen.
6: Maybe you ought to see a doctor.
2: Yeah, I think I will when I get to Chicago. Can you recommend anyone?
6: I don't know a soul in that town, Mr. Whedon.
2: No, neither do I.
6: You're going there to attend a legal convention, aren't you?
2: Yeah. Oh, I could see Dr. Cartwright when I get back home. Yeah, but I won't wait. I'll consult a physician in Chicago.
6: Well, there's probably nothing to worry about.
2: No, I guess not, but... Well, what are you staring at me like that for?
6: Take another look at this picture of Beach. Here in the paper.
2: Huh? Well, what about it? What are you talking about, Brophy?
6: Well, maybe I'm wrong, but with your face all swollen that way... you look just like him.

0: Well, what is it, Dr. Payne? What's wrong with you?
1: Oh, it's nothing to get excited about, Mr. Waynard.
0: Look at my face. It's puffed up like a balloon. I don't look like myself at all.
1: It's just an allergy. You're probably allergic to, wholesome food, perhaps.
0: An allergy? Is that all it is?
1: Yes, it looks bad, but it's nothing serious. It should disappear in, about a week or 10 days.
0: Uh-huh.
1: Where are you living while you're in Chicago, Mr. Waynard?
0: Oh, I've got a room at the Hotel Standard, but I haven't checked in yet. I left my suitcase across the street in the station and came here directly. I'm rather
1: worried, naturally. Well, I suggest you consult your own physician when you get home.
0: Uh-huh.
1: He may be able to prevent a recurrence.
0: Yes, well, thanks a lot, Dr. Payne. Will it cover the fee?
1: Oh, yes. It's odd, but you seem to remind me of someone.
0: Do I?
1: Yes, someone I've seen very recently.
0: A friend, Dr. Payne?
1: No. Wait a minute, I've just remembered. What did I do with that newspaper?
0: There's a paper on the chair.
1: Oh, yes, that's the one. There was a picture in here of someone this morning who...
0: What, Dr. Payne?
1: Why, it's amazing. This man Beach, the killer they're looking for. I don't mean any offense by this, Mr. Waynard.
0: Well?
1: But if I didn't know about your present condition, I'd swear this picture was yours.

0: taxi, mister?
1: Well, yes, I was waiting for a cab, but I...
0: Hop in. I'm an independent.
1: You're...
0: Quick, hop in. We're holding up traffic.
1: I'm going to the Hotel Standard.
0: Know where it is?
1: No. Do you?
0: Sure.
1: Young lady, are you sure you operate a legitimate taxi cab? Where's your meter?
0: Cut the comedy. You sure got nerve. The very cop in the country waiting to pot you like a rabbit you pick on a hot town like Chicago to hole up in.
1: What are you talking about?
0: Look, you don't have to put on an act for me. I'm not turning you over to any dick.
1: Oh, wait a minute. I think you're getting me mixed up with someone else.
0: All right. Have it your own way. Maybe you don't appreciate what I'm doing. Joey Proctor saw you come out of the station and cross the street to that office building. He called me and I picked you up.
1: Just who do you think I am?
0: Either Santa Claus or Charlie Beach. And Santa's got a long, white beard, honey.
1: Beach?
0: That was quite a break you made. I understand you killed two guards on your way out of jail.
1: Oh, look, I'm not Charlie Beach. I suggest you let me off the next corner.
0: What?
1: You heard me. My name's Waynard, and I happen to be an attorney.
0: My name's Lady Godiva, only I lost my horse.
1: Don't be funny and stop this car.
0: I've been away too long, Charlie. Maybe you don't know the cops have set you up like a pigeon. Every cop in town knows you by sight. And this time, they're gonna shoot first and ask the questions later.
1: Let me out of this car, you fool.
0: Suit yourself. See that cop on the corner?
1: Yeah. What about him?
0: If you start walking in his direction, you might change your mind. Well, what are you waiting for, a big shot?
1: It's ridiculous. I'll just go up to him and explain, that's all.
0: Sure, go ahead.
1: Where's my suitcase?
2: Hey, you!
0: He's seen us. Close that door.
1: He's shooting at us.
0: Well, Charlie, do you want me to drop you off at the next convenient corner?
1: No. I'll stay in the car. With you.
3: Even time moves fast when the bullets are flying, as Mark Waynard is discovering right this minute.
0: Cigarette, Charlie?
1: No. And I wish you'd stop calling me Charlie. I tell you, you've got the wrong man.
0: The cop would have been surprised to hear it.
1: Look, I have an identification in my wallet. There you are, see? My name's Waynard. There it is on the card.
0: Who'd you steal the wallet from?
1: Isn't it possible for me to identify myself? Can't I... go into a police precinct and give myself up and then...
0: Everybody isn't a chump, Charlie. The cops only fall once for a gag like that. Remember the last time some cop challenged you and you started to give yourself up?
1: The last time?
0: You let him get within shooting distance and you blew his head off. Now, that ain't cricket, Charlie. And the dicks are a little peeved. You couldn't get near a cop anymore and live to talk about it.
1: Well, if that's the spot I'm in, why are you taking such chances?
0: Because I like you, Charlie. You're a right guy. You see, I got a sort of a personal interest. We got mutual friends.
1: Have we? What am I going to do?
0: If you want to leave Chicago, Charlie, you might be able to make it by riding the ruts.
1: You mean in a freight car?
0: It's your only chance. I know a spot near the outskirts of the city where the freights make a stop.
1: Then take me there.
0: We're on our way, baby. But first, we're going to pay a little visit to one of our mutual friends. After you, Charlie.
1: Where are we?
0: The freight stop is just below the hill. We'll walk over this way.
1: Through this cemetery?
0: That's where this friend of ours lives.
1: Look, I've changed my mind. There must be another way. Maybe I can reach that doctor who examined me.
0: I haven't changed my mind, Charlie.
1: What are you doing with that gun?
0: Get moving, mister.
1: Who are you, anyway?
0: Keep walking.
1: What's your name?
0: Dolly. The last name, Charlie, is Cal.
1: Cal?
0: Remember Harry Cal?
1: No.
0: You're just getting absent-minded. This is far enough, Charlie. Turn around and look at the stone behind you. You can read, can't you? Harry Cal, it says, born July 8, 1909. Died March the 12th, 1945. The only thing it doesn't say is how he died.
1: Are you his wife?
0: I was, for 3 months. And you decided to make me a widow, Charlie. And now you know why I've been saving you from the cops, baby. I wanted to have the pleasure of killing you myself.
1: What are you going to do?
0: Give you a taste of what Harry got. Only you're getting a break. You shot him in the back, Charlie. I'm giving you a chance to see what's come up.
1: I tell you, I'm not Charlie Beach. I didn't kill your husband. Can't you believe me?
0: Go on, crawl. I like to watch you.
1: Look, do you know what circumstantial evidence is? It's something you can't take for granted. You need more proof. I only look like Beach to you, but I'm someone else. You can't kill me because you mistaken me for someone else.
0: I made no mistake. So long, Charlie. I might give Harry my love. You see him.
2: It's Beach!

0: Hey, you.
1: Wake up.
0: What?
1: Come on, snap out of it. I've been sleeping like a stiff for the last 4 hours.
0: Why? It's the dark, Keith.
1: What are you expecting, a freight car? Chandeliers? What kind of a rap are they after you for?
0: I haven't done anything.
1: Don't hand me that. When you climbed aboard this cattle car outside of Chicago, there must have been 20 cops on your tail.
0: They're after me. I know. It's been that way for days. Hiding in cellars. Afraid to show my face. Running like an animal.
1: You must be plenty hot, sweetheart. A little too hot for me. I'm getting rid of you, see? You're leaving this freight car the next time it starts.
0: No. No, please. They'll kill me.
1: That's just too bad, sweetheart. But I ain't taking a rap for you.
0: No. I guess it doesn't matter anymore. Maybe this is the way it's supposed to be.
1: What are you talking about?
0: I can't escape it. I'm too tired to try again.
1: We're slowing down. Okay, on your feet, sweetheart.
0: I can't see it. It's dark.
1: Okay, mister. When I slide this door back, start running.
2: Mr. Wainwright! Hey, Mr. Wainwright, what are you doing here?
0: Brophy.
2: Easy now, Mr. Wainwright, you're okay.
0: Brophy, the Larynx case. Claim he may be innocent. We've got to give him another trial.
2: Well, you got my wire, didn't you?
0: Your wire?
2: Yeah. And Larynx's boyfriend confessed to the murder while you were gone.
0: Good. Good, I'm glad. You don't know what I've been through. You don't... Brophy.
2: Yeah?
0: You recognize me?
2: Yeah, I recognized you. I've been working with you long enough, Mr. Wainwright.
0: My face, is it back to normal?
2: It looks all right to me. But how did you get into this freight car, Mr. Wainwright? We got a wire from Chicago to stop it here.
0: I know. They thought I was someone else. They wanted to kill me on sight. But... Sophie. The man you shot. The man I was riding with in that car.
2: The escaped convict, Charlie Beach.

0: And that's the story of Mark Wainwright as recorded on the clock. Coincidence? Well, perhaps, but an uncle of mine can testify to the veracity of that story. He occupies a prominent position on the courthouse wall of a small Midwestern town, and he's often watched a brilliant young lawyer plead his cases. But Mark Wainwright isn't prosecuting attorney anymore. He's now counsel for the defense.
1: The clock will be heard again next week, same time. This program was written by Lawrence Klee and starred Hart McGuire as the voice of the clock. As Mark Wainwright, you heard John Bushell. As Brophy, Ken Wayne. Others were Al Garcia, Len Teal, Margaret Christensen, and Owen Weingott. The Clock, directed by John Saul, is a Grace Gibson Radio production.
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0: I came across Mr. Kipling in the meadow by the church. If I've painted that spire once, he said, I've painted it a dozen times. He offered me an apple pie. An artist needs inspiration, he explained. Golden shortcrust pastry, delicious apple filling, and just the right amount of sugar sprinkled on top. But then, when it comes to the little details, Mr. Kipling does have an exceedingly good eye.
1: You know, some marmalades get some of their tang from added flavoring. While Robertson's Golden Shred gets all of its tang from Seville oranges. What would you rather have for breakfast?
2: Classic shows from the golden age of radio. 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

0: Is that you, Dolores?
1: Yes, Juana.
0: Don't stop playing. I heard the music coming from the conservatory, so I stopped by. What are you playing?
2: Just a simple melody of my own.
0: So weird. I thought possibly you were playing a dirge.
2: A dirge?
0: Yes. Or Andrews.
2: I fear neither dirge nor prayers nor candles burned on the altar will do Andrews any good.
0: Oh, Juana, what made him do it? He was always so happy, so full of the love of life. Why did he do such a thing?
2: He was blind. He couldn't stand the thought of being without the use of his eyes, so...
0: Yes, but if only...
2: I cautioned him. Over and over again, I warned him to take care of his eyes. But he wouldn't listen to me. Now he's dead.
0: Poor Andrews.
2: I suppose you and James will postpone your marriage a while, Dolores?
0: Yes, I think it best, don't you? It wouldn't be quite decent to have a funeral today and a wedding day after tomorrow, would it?
2: I wouldn't permit it in my home. And this is still my house, you remember. Oh, now who's that? Yes, come in. All right, Alma, what is it?
3: Beg your pardon, Miss Jarvis.
2: All right, out with it. Don't stand there stammering.
3: Yes, Miss Jarvis. It's for Miss Dolores. Mr. Harvey's here.
0: Oh, Jim said he'd drop by.
3: Shall I show him in here, Miss Dolores?
0: Yes, please do.
3: Yes, ma'am.
2: By the way, Alma.
3: Yes, ma'am?
2: How does your head feel today?
3: Not so good, ma'am. It ached me all night long. I didn't get much sleep to speak of.
0: Perhaps you should go to a doctor, Emma.
3: I did, Miss Dolores, yesterday. He said there was nothing wrong with me, but I know better. My head hurts something fierce all the time.
0: Oh, I'm sorry.
3: Thank you, ma'am. I'll show Mr. Harvey right in.
4: Hello.
0: Hello, Jim.
4: Oh, Dolores, my dear, you look tired. How are you, Miss Jarvis?
2: Very well, thank you.
0: Oh, Jim, I'm glad you stopped by. We've rather had the doldrums around here the past day or so.
4: Yes, I know. I thought I'd stop by now and be here for the funeral this afternoon.
0: Poor Andrews. You loved him too, didn't you, Jim?
4: Yes, dear. I guess I did. I've known Andrews almost as long as you have.
2: Well, all I can say is I warned him again and again. If he'd only listened
0: to
2: Andy,
0: me. Please. Jim, let's go outside and get some air. I've been in the house all day.
4: All right, dear.
2: You'd both better stay around close. I may need you.
0: All right, Juana. We'll probably be in the garden.
2: Very well. Oh, Jim.
4: Yes?
2: Remember about the lily pond?
4: Oh, yes, of course I will.
2: It's dangerous, you know. Be careful of it, Jim. Don't get too near to its edge.
4: Yes, I'll remember. Come, dear.
0: Jim?
4: Yes, dear?
0: What did she mean about the lily pond?
4: Oh, don't you remember that the railing around the pond was taken down for repairs? Hasn't been replaced yet.
0: Yes, I know, but it's been down for almost a month. Here, let's walk on the grass, shall we? Why does she remind you about it now?
4: Well, she probably doesn't want us to fall into it and soil our pretty clothes.
0: But she seems so insistent. She said it's dangerous for you to be careful of it. For you not to go too near its edge. You, Jim, not me.
4: Oh, she meant both of us, silly. She just addressed me because she wants me to take care of you.
0: Does she?
4: Why, of course she does. What do you mean?
0: Jim, I've had the impression for a long time now that she doesn't want us to be married.
4: Oh, nonsense. She's delighted.
0: No, she's not delighted.
4: But Dolores...
0: I've wanted to tell you this for a long time. But I've hesitated to say anything. I thought I might have been mistaken. Now I know it's true. She hates you, Jim.
4: Juana hates me? Oh, Why, of all the silly things I've ever heard of, Juana and I are great friends.
0: Oh, darling, you're wrong. Juana has no love for you. I don't know why, but she would be perfectly delighted if you and I never marry.
4: Dolores.
0: Jim, I want to be married just as soon as we possibly can. But I want to go away from here.
4: Away? Where, dear?
0: I don't care where. Just so it's someplace else, anywhere but here.
4: But, darling, I thought you loved this place.
0: Love it? I despise it.
4: Dolores.
0: I do, Jim. Oh, darling, I'm so upset. There's something terrible going on around here. I don't know what it is. But it was responsible for Andrew's death.
4: Darling, how can you say that?
0: Because I know.
4: You know what?
0: There was nothing wrong with Andrew's eyes.
4: What?
0: No. Nothing at all wrong with them.
4: But he went blind. The autopsy proved it. Well, that's why...
0: I know. He died blind, yes. But I went with him to an optometrist about a week ago. Andrew's had perfect vision in both eyes. And no sign of defect or weakness.
4: But, Dolores, that's not possible.
0: I know, but it happened.
4: But how? How, dear?
0: I can't answer that. Oh, Jim, look out!
4: Good Lord!
0: Oh, dear, it's the lily pool. You almost walked right into it.
4: Yeah. Yeah, I thought it was over farther to the east end of the garden.
0: I don't know why we should be so frightened of it. It's quite shallow. Even if one of us did accidentally fall in, we'd only get a bit wet.
4: Is that all that would happen?
0: Jim, what do you mean?
4: I wonder. Come on, dear. We'd best be getting back to the house. I want to brush up a bit before the crowd begins to drift in.

0: Dolores, will you play the organ a while? I'd like some music.
1: Do you mind if I don't, Auntie? I'm rather tired.
2: Look here, Dolores. How about a swim down on the beach? The moon's up. It's quite warm tonight.
1: Jim, I think I'd like that.
0: Certainly, if you're too tired to play the organ, you're too tired to swim.
2: Oh, it'll be good for her, Miss Jarnes. She needs some fresh air and exercise.
1: Yes, Auntie. You don't mind so much, do you?
0: No, I suppose not.
2: Good. Is there a suit in the men's quarters of the bathhouse I can use?
0: Yes, you'll find several there, James. Take your choice.
2: Oh, fine. Come along, Dolores.
1: No, let's not go that way, Jim. Let's take the back door and cut through the garden to the bathhouse.
2: All right, dear.
1: We won't be long, Auntie. Just a plunge and we'll be right back.
0: Very well. Oh, James.
2: Yes, Miss Jarvis?
0: Remember about the lily pond?
2: Oh, yes. Oh, all right.
0: It's still quite dangerous, you know. Don't get too close to its edge. You may fall into it.
2: Yes, all right. We'll be careful, Miss Jarvis. We can see it all right in the moonlight.
1: Come on, Jim. There. You see? She keeps reminding you about the lily pond.
2: Oh, well, that just proves she doesn't want anything to happen to me. I told you she doesn't dislike me.
1: Jim, don't you think for a moment she doesn't. She dislikes you terribly. I think she even dislikes me.
2: But why? Good heavens, Dolores. She took you in when you were a mere infant. Less than 3 years old. She's kept you. Clothes, a fine home, everything.
1: Yes, I know. And still, she hates me.
2: Dolores, I don't understand. If you've known this all along, why didn't you say something to me about it?
1: Because it's just recently she's changed. I don't know why she's changed, but she has.
2: Well, dear, suppose we forget everything for a while. This has been a trying day for all of us. Come on. I'll race you down to the bathhouse.

0: Well, Jim must not be dressed yet. Odd. There's plenty of time. Jim? Jim, do you hear me? Are you in the bathhouse, Jim? Jim? What's that over there? Surely it got... Oh, no. Jim? Jim? The lily pond. His head beneath the water. The lily stems around his throat. Oh, Jim. Jim, my darling, what happened to you, Jim?
1: Please, try not to think about it. It's all over now, and there's nothing to be helped by thinking about it.
0: But how did it ever happen to him?
1: Dolores, you heard the coroner's verdict. Jim must have wandered over to the lily pond while waiting for you to finish dressing. He apparently stumbled and fell, striking his head on a rock, becoming unconscious. He fell with his head underwater, and it strangled him.
0: Oh, it was so sudden. I'd only been a little quicker dressing, I might have saved him.
1: Don't think of that, dear. We can't help what's happened. Lie still, dear. I'll answer it. Hello? Yes, Mr. Evans? Yes? Very well. I'll come to your office right away. Yes, within the hour. Very well. Goodbye. Oh, Dolores, I'm sorry, but I'll have to leave you a while. That was my lawyer, and there's some very important papers I must attend to immediately.
0: I'll be all right, Auntie.
1: I'll send Almaine to take care of you, but I'm afraid she won't be of much help. She's been complaining of headache constantly, night and day.
0: You called me, Miss Dolores?
1: Yes, several times. You were so long answering.
0: I'm sorry, Miss Dolores. I was downstairs. Can I do something for you, ma'am?
1: Yes, Alma. I want the key to this room.
0: That room, Miss Dolores?
1: Yes, and I want it right away. My aunt has kept this room locked for 18 years. She's always told me she wants no one in there because her father died in that room.
0: Yes, ma'am. That's it. Nothing else.
1: I'm not so sure. I intend to go inside that room now. Get me the key.
0: Oh, Miss Dolores, I beg you, ma'am. Don't go into that room. Whatever you do, ma'am, in the name of heaven, don't go into that room.
1: Why not? Tell me, Alma. What's in there?
0: It's frightful, ma'am. Please listen to me. My head's a-splitting. I'm a sick woman. I'm almost a dead woman. But with the life that's left in me, I plead with you not to enter that room.
1: Alma, stop this nonsense.
0: It's not nonsense, miss. There's worse than the devil in there.
1: Alma, do you have the key? Answer me. Do you have the key to that room?
0: Yes, ma'am. That I have. I stole it from Miss Jarless a month ago.
1: Then let me have it. Give it to me. At once.
0: I'll open the door. There you are, ma'am. I'll turn on the light.
1: Why? Well, this room is empty. Nothing here but an old table covered with a huge black cloth.
0: That's all, miss. Come now. Let's shut off the light and lock the door.
1: No. Wait a minute. What's on that table?
0: Please, Mr. Lawrence, don't go near that table.
1: I want to see.
0: I ask you not to, Mr. Lawrence.
1: Dolls. Four little dolls. Each about 12 inches tall, lying here on the table.
0: Please come away, Miss Dolores.
1: Good heavens. This doll looks exactly like... Andrews. Look. Lying there on his back. With a common pin stuck squarely in the middle of each eye. She went blind, Miss Dolores.
0: Good heavens. An exact image of Jim Harvey. Lying with his head submerged in a miniature lily pond.
1: Mr. Harvey died in a lily pond. In the garden.
0: This doll. Alma. It's an image of you. With a pin stuck into its head.
1: Oh, Miss Dolores, ma'am. My head's killing me with its aching.
0: Alma. This fourth doll.
1: It's you, Miss Dolores.
0: With another pin. Stuck into the doll's body so it pierces the heart.
1: Don't you feel pains in your heart, Mr.

0: body, so it pierces the heart.
1: Don't you feel pains in your heart, Miss Dolores?
0: Alma, what in the world does all this mean?
1: It's witchcraft. Witchcraft. Black magic.
0: But I don't understand.
1: It's Miss Jarman, your aunt. First, she convinced Andrews he was going blind. Then she convinced Mr. Harvey he'd die in the lily pond. And now she's trying to kill me with a headache. And you with a heart attack.
0: But how? How?
1: Well, they use it where she came from, miss. Where she came from years ago.
0: Where was that?
1: Haiti.
0: Haiti?
1: Yes. When you've got an enemy in Haiti, you want to get rid of him. You make a doll that looks like him. You put hair from his head on the doll's head. Cloth from his clothes for the doll's clothes. Then, you stick a pin in the part of the enemy you want to make hurt. And it works.
0: Alma.
1: It does, Miss Dolores. Look at Andrews. Blind because of the hex. Look at Mr. Harvey. Dead in the lily pond. Look at me. Me with my terrible headache. And the pin sticking in the head of that doll.
0: We'll pull out the pin.
1: Oh, no, don't. If you do that, I'm sure to die. Right away.
0: Alma, tell me how you know all this.
1: I've been listening, Miss Dolores. And watching. For years. I've been watching. And listening. And... oh, Miss Dolores!
0: Alma! Alma, what's wrong? Alma, speak to me. Are you all right? Alma! She's dead.
2: Miss Dolores, you feeling better?
3: Yes, much. How did I get here in my bed, Doctor?
2: Your aunt found you here, unconscious.
3: Oh, then I did manage to get here before I fainted. Have you found Alma?
2: Yes, poor girl. Dead. Brain hemorrhage.
3: Brain hemorrhage?
2: Yes.
3: Where did you find her, Doctor?
2: In her room. She must have died in her sleep.
3: No. No, she didn't die in her bed. My aunt must have placed her there.
2: Dolores, you know the truth.
3: Do you, Dr. Seabrook?
2: I've known it for years. I've been watching Warner, your aunt, for years. When Andrews died, I became suspicious. When your fiancé perished in the lily pond, I was convinced. Convinced that Wanham was using her ancient jungle powers.
3: Her what?
2: Let me tell you a story. She was married to a wealthy plantation owner in Haiti about 18 years ago. One day, she decided to rid herself of him. So, she fed him poison. When he realized what she had done to him, he went off into the jungle to die. But first, he made a will, leaving all his money and property to the baby daughter of his closest friend, a man who died of jungle fever and whose baby had been taken to America by friends. Wanda's husband left his fortune to that baby girl. That girl, my dear, was you.
3: Oh.
2: Before the poisoned man died, he sought out a jungle witch doctor and had him make a charm. It was a doll-like image of the woman who had poisoned him. He took a lock of her hair from where he'd always carried it in a gold locket, and the hair became the doll's hair. Then he took a long needle, dipped it in the most potent poison, and plunged that needle again and again into the body of the doll image. The poison was one that brings about instant and complete paralysis of the human muscles.
3: Paralysis?
2: Yes. It's a poison well known in Haiti.
3: He

0: a spell upon her, just as she's been casting spells on us.
1: Precisely.
0: But her spells were effective. His wasn't.
1: No spell is effective unless the victim is made aware of its existence. Just a few moments ago, I told your aunt the same story I've told you.
0: You mean you told her about the spell that was cast upon her years ago?
1: In an offhand manner. I passed it on to her as just a story I'd heard from a friend of mine in Haiti. I pretended I didn't know that she was involved.
0: Where is she now?
1: You feel like getting up?
0: Yes, I'm all right.
1: This door leads to your aunt's room, doesn't it?
0: Yes, it's not locked. Here. Is she in here?
1: Yes, she's in there.
0: Oh, she's ill. Aunt Juana, Juana, doctor, look at her.
1: The spell she cast upon you is broken now. Your aunt is dead.
0: But look at her.
1: Yes. She died instantly of complete paralysis.

0: hope you're not hungry, dear Henry, dear Henry. I've just burnt the roast and I've ruined the spuds.
1: Well, that's a nice thing, isn't it? After I've been working...
0: Henry, I've got me secret supply.
1: You don't mean...
0: Polo mints.
1: Yum, yum.
2: Inside every Cape Plum, there's a nice clean stone asking to be let out. There's a very sweet sound to Cape Plums when you have them for afters.
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Good evening, ladies and gentlemen. Here we are, well through the first month of a new year. Next thing you know, the winter will be over and you'll be thinking about a supply of that good Olga coal for next winter. But first, let's face today. There's still a lot of cold weather ahead, so go easy on the Olga, folks, and make it last as long as possible. If your dealer can't deliver it and has to give you some other kind, don't get discouraged. I want you to remember that coal with the name spelled O-L-G-A. Your friend, the Olga coal dealer, will do his best for you, and so will the Hermit if we give him a chance to start, so here he is.

And murders, too. The hermit knows of them all. Turn out your lights. Turn them out. Have you heard the story of the professor's elixir? Then listen while the hermit tells you the story.

0: Oh, you can cut out all the falderal, Professor Tondo. I'm fed up with coming over here every night watching you peer into that red globe of yours or saying a lot of stuff over your steaming kettle.
1: Mrs. Harold, please. You are interrupting a very important part of my experiment.
0: Stuff and nonsense. I want results.
1: You'll have them, I assure you. Patience, my dear lady, patience.
0: Oh, what do you mean, patience? Didn't I pay you $500 3 weeks ago in advance? Haven't I been sitting here night after night waiting for you to do something you promised you'd take care of weeks ago?
1: Please.
0: I'm beginning to think you're nothing but a faker. Just an ordinary faker. What are you going to do now?
1: What am I going to do now? My dear lady, I am about to perform the last step in the cycle.
0: Well, it better be good, or else you'll get no $3,000 from me.
1: Ah, it is boiling. Into this kettle of boiling water, I drop this white powder. A white powder made in a formula understood by no one but me. It explodes in the boiling water. Now, see? It sends forth a strange, sweet odor. We are surrounded by blue flames. Some of them reaching out as if to touch us. To lick our hands, our faces.
0: Say, what is all this? What is it?
1: Mrs. Harrow, is the last step, as I told you. This is the kettle contains the elixir of death.
0: Oh, yeah?
1: The elixir of death. Yes. And though the blue flames reach out as if to touch you, they are in reality burning for Justin Harrell, your husband, whose life at this instant is counted in minutes. His life on this earth is almost over.
0: Oh, you better be right, Tondo. You better be, I say. I've had enough of this stuff. My nerves are so edgy I could scream. I want it over and done with.
1: I told you, my dear woman, that such miracles as mine cannot be performed in an hour, a day, or a week. You wished your husband to be banished from this earth. I am about to accomplish it. Now I stir the elixir to hasten the procedure. Now, come closer, Mrs. If you look into the blue flame, perhaps you will be able to see what I see.
0: Oh, nothing doing. You don't get me any closer to that boiling stuff.
1: As I look closer, I can see Justin Harrow. Yes, I see him. He sees it at a table. He is surrounded by books. He's in a library. And on the table at which you see him, there are cards and a small board.
0: Yeah, I know.
1: Someone is seated across the table from him.
0: Sure, it's Gale Baxter, his friend. When I left the house, they were playing cribbage.
1: That's it, playing cribbage. That's it. There is a pained expression on your husband's face. He doesn't seem to feel well.
0: Well, go on.
1: I must stir the kettle again. Now I can see clearly each step. Very true. Your husband is not himself. And just now, he is putting his hand to his heart. He is trying to hide his distress from his friend. He doesn't wish him to know that he is suffering. He puts his hand through his white hair. Straightens up in his chair. He's trying to throw off the spell that I'm putting on him.
0: Hurry up, will you?
1: And resume playing the game of cricket. You will follow each step as the elixir goes.
2: Well, what have you got, J.H.?
3: Let's see. 15-2, double one of eight is 10. 15-2, 15-4, 15-6, and 6-8s are 12.
2: Well, now, let me see. 15-2, 4, 6, 8, and a double run of 8 is 16. J.H., what's wrong?
3: What do you mean?
2: You can't hide anything from me. I know you from way back. When you're not feeling well, you're not able to disguise it.
3: I'm all right, Gale.
2: No such thing. Want to go on playing?
3: Of course.
2: J.H., where did Linda go tonight?
3: I never know where Linda goes. Not anymore.
2: Well, I'm going to ask you a very personal question. Now, you don't have to answer it if you don't want to, but after all, we've been friends for a good many years.
3: Ask anything you wish.
2: Are you still in love with Linda? Are you?
3: Well, it's not easy for me to answer that question, even to an old friend.
0: Well, what's gone wrong now? What's holding it up? You said you were going to stir that stuff and hurry things up. If you don't get it over with soon, I'll walk out of here. You'll never get the $3,000.
1: Your husband's friend is delaying my work.
0: What do you mean?
1: He seems to be holding him to earth.
0: How can he if you're as wonderful as you say you are?
1: That will do, Mrs. Harold. I am Professor Kondo, holder of the formula of the elixir of death. I do not take insults from anyone like you.
0: Well, make that elixir of yours work.
1: Never fear. It shall. As long as the blue flames rise, the end is near for the one under my spell. It will work. Only now, your husband's playing partner interferes.
0: Oh, if I'd been smart, I'd have had to put Gail Baxter out of the way, too. Snoopy old fossil.
1: It seems that he is asking your husband questions.
0: What questions?
1: I do not know.
0: Well, if you can see them, why can't you hear them?
1: I cannot explain. I do not hear conversation. Ah, here. He's taking a change now. Justin Harrow reaches out to put the little peg in the little board. But he cannot reach it. He draws his hand back. Yes, the attack is coming on. It's coming on. Blue flames are surrounding him. I see.
2: J.H., what is it? Justin!
3: Oh.
2: I'm going to call a doctor. Your face is as blue as a lake.
3: Wait. It's too late. I know it.
2: Get over on the couch, Justin. Here, now let me help you. That's it. No, easy, boy. There we are. All right. Put your legs up. Yeah. Now, where do you have pain?
3: I can't say.
2: Your hands are hot like burning coals. What can I get for you?
3: Nothing. I know there is nothing. Gail.
2: Yes, J.H.?
3: You asked me a little while ago if I still love Linda. In a way, I do. She is beautiful. She is young. I married her. I thought I could lift her up. Oh, it's like heavy fumes are choking me.
2: No, don't try to talk.
3: I must. Gail, recently I have been afraid of Linda.
2: Afraid of her?
3: Yes, very afraid. A strange light in her eyes. Strange actions. The way she has stared at me. Her long absences. Gail, if anything happens to me...
2: Well, nothing's going to happen to you.
3: Listen, I have never changed my will, for I still love Linda, in a way. But if anything happens to me, I want you to see that there is an investigation.
2: What sort of investigation, J.H.?
3: Have my body analyzed. Find out if I have been... Find out if I have been poisoned.
2: Justin. Great Scott, he's unconscious. J.H., I'm going to call a doctor.
0: Well?
2: Hmm.
0: Answer me, Professor Kondo. What is it?
1: Before I answer you, my dear lady, I will have the remainder of my pay as agreed to in our bargain.
0: What are you talking about? You know very well I haven't that much money with me. If I took that much money out of the account all at once, I'd have to explain to J.H.
1: I must have the rest of my money.
0: You'll get it. Give me time. If you'll tell me what's happened, I can tell you better when I can pay you.
1: Very well. I can report to you that Justin Harrow is no more. He is no longer a resident of the earth. That frightens you, eh? Frightens you to learn that what you wish to accomplish has been carried out?
0: Stop it.
1: About my money now.
0: As soon as everything's over, I'll be over here to pay you.
1: Very well, Mrs. Harrow. See to it that you complete your bargain. For if you do not, I assure you the punishment you will receive for your failure to do so will be most tragic. Most tragic.
0: You're my lawyer. What you standing around your two wobbly legs staring at me for? Get me out of here. Prado, you hear me? Get me out of here before I smash this who's got a smithereens. They can't hold me. You know I didn't poison J.H. What do they think I am, a numbskull?
4: Take it easy. Take it easy.
0: Take it easy. Take it easy. That's all you've been saying for the last hour. Get me out of here. Get me out of here. Where were you when I needed you? I phoned. I couldn't find you. But what happened? They make me come along like a nice little girl for investigation. For questioning. Investigation. Questioning. For what? You know I didn't poison him. Now get me out of here.
4: If you'll calm down long enough to allow me to talk, I'll explain. We're arranging for bail right now.
0: Oh, why didn't you tell me? I've been so mortified in all my life. Do you realize that all the time I was in the limelight, I never had one bad piece of publicity? Now you let me get into this. This terrible mess.
4: Linda, you know that your husband asked Gail Baxter to have an investigation. That he expressed a fear that maybe he'd been poisoned.
0: Ah, stuff and nonsense. I don't believe a word of it. It's something that old fossil Baxter cooked up. He's always hated me, been jealous of me. And believe me, I'm going to tell the reporters that.
4: You aren't going to say anything I tell you not to say.
0: Oh, is that so, Mr. Davis? Well, let me tell you that for letting me rot in here for hours, I'm very liable to find myself another attorney.
4: Is that so, Mrs. Howe? Then let me gently suggest to you that there are times when I'm a little bit worried about you.
0: What do you mean?
4: There are times when I'm not so sure you've been leading such a noble life. As a matter of fact, I'm a trifle worried over the report that's going to come back from the state library.
0: That's going to be one on you. A big laugh on you. For I know.
4: What do you know?
0: I know they'll never find any poison. Never. They'll never find out what killed Justin Harrell.
5: Good evening, ladies and gentlemen. This is Rush Wilder, your late evening commentator. Well, first the investigation into the mysterious death of the fabulously wealthy Justin Harrell of this city has been closed. And his beautiful blonde wife, Linda Harrell, former nightclub entertainer, has been absolved from having anything to do with his death. No poison was found in the dead body of Justin Harrell. As a matter of fact, his sudden death still remains a dark mystery. For though it's been explained that it no doubt was from natural causes, there is still the baffling question of why his face and hands were such a startlingly blue color at the time of his death. Gail Baxter, close friend and crony of the late Mr. Harrell, who was with him on the night of his death, has also been released from all questioning. So tonight, the beautiful blonde Linda is a wealthy widow and a free woman. And now for more local news and interest. It seems that...
1: So you are a free woman, Mrs. Harrell. Free to come and pay me what you owe me. The balance of $3,000. And perhaps even more later on. If you do not search me out tonight, if you do not knock on my door, well then, there are the tragic consequences. Oh yes, the tragic consequences.

0: Linda Harrell, who plotted the death of her husband, is now a free woman.
1: Yes.
0: Will she pay her debt to Professor Tondo? Will she search him out and settle her bargain? Or will tragic consequences fall her lot? The hermit will tell you before the night is done.
2: You don't want any tragic consequences to fall your lot, and one way to avoid them in heating your home is to prevent heat wastage in every possible way. I have some more suggestions on how to get the most heat out of that good Olga coal and keep down to a minimum the amount of heat escaping outdoors. For one thing, you may have noticed cold drafts coming in around window and door frames. Well, that can be prevented by caulking the cracks outdoors with a caulking gun that you can rent from a hardware store or borrow from a neighbor. You can also save heat by repairing insulation on the heating pipes in the basement if it gets damaged. That will prevent heat loss down there. An insulating jacket on your hot water boiler can also save heat, and it saves fuel to drain off any accumulated sludge at frequent intervals by drawing off a bucket of water through the tap at the bottom of the tank. Clean water heats with less fuel. Another simple but effective precaution is to avoid leaky hot water taps by replacing the faucet washers often. Incidentally, you can save fuel by using hot water sparingly, and any unused room that you can close off can save about a ton of coal a season. Just shut off the register or radiator if you have warm air or steam heat, but be sure to drain the radiator if you have hot water heat. But let's save the hermit any further waiting now and let him go on with his story.
0: It is two nights later, and as we resume our story, we hear the buzzer ring. Someone stands outside the door of the spacious penthouse occupied by Linda Harrell. Someone dressed in a dark coat. Someone whose face is half hidden by the dark hat he wears. He waits a few seconds. He presses the buzzer again. Listen.
3: Remove the chain from the door, Mrs. Harrell.
4: I don't want to see her. But when I'm ready, when everything's settled, I'll find you.
3: Let me in now.
4: Get away from my door. Don't you know it's dangerous to come here? They may still be watching me.
3: Don't you know, Mrs. Harrell, it is dangerous for you to keep putting me off? Have you forgotten my elixir?
4: Get away.
3: It will work on others as well as your husband. You know anyone who comes under my power.
4: Oh, I don't believe all that stuff. You're just a fake. My husband died from natural causes.
3: So you don't believe, huh? I will go home to my laboratory and prove it to you. Good night, Mrs. Harrell.
4: Now, wait. Come on in. All right. Take a chair.
3: I presume you have invited me in because you are going to pay me the remainder of the money coming to me.
4: Ah, listen. Can't you understand English? I told you I'd pay you as soon as I had it, and that's that.
3: Don't tell me, Mrs. Harrell, that you haven't a paltry $2,500 with which to pay off your just debts.
4: I haven't got anything until the estate is settled. Can't you savvy?
3: Is it possible that such a wealthy woman as you have no access to borrowing?
4: Where am I going to borrow at this time of night? Leave me alone, can't you? I'll take care of you when I get ready.
3: I don't like being put off. When I'm dealing with those in the hire of the devil, I like to watch them very closely.
4: Say, what do you mean? How dare you say a thing like that to me? It's you who belong to the devil. It's you who talked me into getting Justin ill so that he'd die.
3: Dear lady.
4: My hands are clean, I tell you.
3: No spot of blood. No damned spot.
4: I don't know what you mean.
3: If the world...
4: If the world knew, you'd be the one who'd be in the spot.
3: Yes. And when I explained about you, your part...
4: Oh, who'd believe a faker? Hey, what goes on?
3: I don't follow you.
4: Don't you smell it? The same odor that was in your place when you poured the powder into the kettle.
3: Yes, it's strange. I believe you're right.
4: Oh, you brought it in here with your clothes. Now get out of here. Didn't you hear? The paper spoke about the strange odor that was in the room of the house when J.H. died. If they should come here and smell it again, they'd start investigating.
3: It's quite possible. No, quite impossible. And yet, I'm not mistaken. See, the room is bathed in a blue light.
4: Look, over in the corner, the blue flames creeping along the wall. Do you see them? Oh, do yes. something about them. Set them out.
3: Nothing like this has ever happened before.
4: They're creeping all around the walls. They're coming closer. Stop them.
5: Look closer. Look into the heart of the blue flames, Linda. You look, Professor Tondo. You can see me as clearly as when you watched me in your laboratory. Oh. As you watched when I died. Look. They're on my hands. I'm coming closer. Nearer to those who plotted my death.
4: Justin, it's his voice.
5: I'm coming nearer.
4: Stop him. Get him away from here. Tondo, use your powers. You can stop the flames.
5: Professor Tondo has no power over those out of his power.
4: Oh.
5: I am one out of his power who has returned to have my revenge. There is no escape from the blue flames. The blue flames that surround me and will not die. Enter the realm of the blue flame from the elixir of death. There is no more help for you than there was for me. Ando is gone. There is you. Only a few seconds left. I am powerless to save you, for I am the blue flame burning until you and Professor Tondo are both banished from Earth. Only then can I rest in peace. Only then will the flame be quenched.
4: Don't touch me! My face!

Good evening, ladies and gentlemen. This is Russ Wilder, your late evening commentator. A sequel and final tragic chapter was written last night to the death of Justin Harrow. For now, there are three deaths. One, an unknown man upon whose body there was no identification, and the widow, beautiful blonde Linda Harrow. The unidentified man and Mrs. Harrow were found in Mrs. Harrow's penthouse apartment. Both dead. Both bodies the same stratton shade of blue as was the body of Justin Harrow when he died. It was as if the golden hair of Linda Harrow had been washed in blue and then burned by flames. The eyes of the unidentified man and the eyes of Linda Harrow were open wide, as if each had beheld a strange and horrible horror, and the room was filled with a weird, sickening odor, the odor of a thousand deaths. And so the mystery grows and remains unsolved.

0: unto all but the hermit and those who enter into his cave, it will always remain a mystery. But those who heard me tell the story know that Professor Tondo and Linda Harold died from the elixir. The professor compounded himself for others an elixir that devoured those who used it. An elixir of Satan's laboratory. Yes. Turn on your lights. Turn them on.
1: You have just listened to the 404th story by The Hermit, made possible through the courtesy of the Carter Coal Company, producer of Olga Coal, and your friend, the Olga Coal Dealer. That word friend is full of meaning for you these days. The dictionary defines it as one who entertains for another such sentiments of esteem, respect, and affection that he seeks his society and welfare. Isn't that just about a perfect definition of the man who looks after your coal needs? I don't really have to tell you that you can trust your Olga dealer to look out for your interests. You know he appreciates your patronage and wants to keep you on his side. Sure, I know. Nowadays, he can't always give you as much coal as you'd like, as promptly as you'd like it. He can't always even give you the kind of coal you'd like or the size you'd prefer. But you can count on him to do his best. In these war days, that's all anyone can do, so don't shop around for coal. That does no good, just causes a lot of confusion. And above all, don't get panicky about deliveries. After all, these shortages are never as bad as you think they'll be. You're still eating and wearing shoes and clothing, aren't you, in spite of what you've heard? Well, the chances are you'll not freeze either. And remember the reason for all the shortages. What you don't get is going to help those boys of yours and ours at the fighting fronts. By saving every bit of coal you can, you're doing your part on the home front. And remember, when you do order coal, ask for Olga Coal, spelled O-L-G-A, by name. Olga Coal is a good buy because of its smokeless, dustless, economical qualities, so keep on asking for it. And keep on buying more stamps and bonds till it hurts the enemy so badly, he'll throw up his hands and surrender. Buying war stamps and bonds is one way that everyone can help win the war regardless of age, health, means, or occupation. Every penny you citizens of the United States and Canada put into war stamps and bonds weighs the balance that much further in our favor against the Japs and Nazis. Buy war stamps and bonds and don't stop until the enemy gives up.

0: 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Listen in again next week for my hounds howling. I'll tell you the story of Mysterious Return. I'll be back. Pleasant dreams.
1: All characters, places, and occurrences mentioned in The Hermit's Cave are fictitious, and similarity to persons, places, or occurrences is purely accidental. Jack Lellman speaking.

0: If you're paying this kind of money for a car, you'd want it to have a touch of style, legroom, four doors, and all that. And if this is what you had in mind, you don't even have to pay that kind of money for the new Skoda Super Estel. Skoda's new Super Estel puts the man in the street
1: and his dog
0: on the road.

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1: We had a party last night. 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

0: Ever watch as a man goes through the agonizing throes of a nightmare of trying to hold on to some semblance of sanity? Such a man is Bill Sampson as he lies in his dingy bedroom near the docks. Never stops. Now it's coming from the room upstairs. Coming down. Since the ceiling says. Let the water drip. Let it drive me mad. I can't stop it. I can't stop it. I can't.
1: You can. It is from the room upstairs. You can stop the drip.
0: Now I'm hearing voices. And this is how it starts when the man begins to snap. You hear voices.
1: You're hearing my voice.
0: I've got to see. Something's happened to the lights.
1: Why lights? We can only come close like this in the dark, Bill.
0: We really know each other?
1: I know you. Go upstairs. See what's there.
0: Go upstairs. Wait. Don't go away. No one's here. I'm going mad.
1: But you're wrong, Bill. Listen to the door close behind me.
0: I went upstairs to the room above immediately. There was a man with a knife wound still fresh. He was dead.

0: police. Hello, police, police. The telephone. It's dead, too. Into the fog. Police. I'm not flying a policeman. Police! Police!
1: Bill.
0: You?
1: Fancy calling the police.
0: There's been a murder.
1: Didn't you know?
0: Didn't I? Well, why? How could I know?
1: Because you murdered him.
0: What?
1: I saw you do it.
0: Why would I want to kill a stranger?
1: Why? Unless...
0: Unless I was...
1: mad.
0: Who are you? I can't see you.
1: Does it matter? Here in the darkness and in the fog.
0: What when the fog lifts?
1: It will never lift for us. Are you still going to call the police?
0: I don't know.
1: You'll never understand what drives you to kill. As I do.
0: As you do.
1: As I know you, Bill. Now go back to your room.
0: My room.
1: And then back to the room upstairs. Change to a suit of clothes and carry him down to the street.
0: And then?
1: Hide a car. I'll help you hide him from the world.
0: But I...
1: Go on, Samson. Let me think for you. You prefer me to, don't you?
0: I don't know. All I know is I'm afraid. Afraid to think for myself. Afraid. Imagine it behind her black veil. But I could feel her thinking for both of us. And I could sense her presence, too, as if there was an aching nerve connecting us.
1: Where there, Bill?
0: Where?
1: Where the dead sleep.
0: A cemetery?
1: Yes. Try her in your arms behind me as I show the way.
0: I carried him into the fog, along a path that ran between rows of graves. He was lighting my arm.
1: Yeah, Bill.
0: It's a mausoleum.
1: Yes. Can you see?
0: Up the bed.
1: I'll start a match.
0: Not for me. I shall always see it. Always.

0: I can feel you trying to think for yourself. Don't.
1: Three coffins. Two more empty.
0: The name plates are Henry and Robert.
1: And their dates?
0: Tomorrow night in the neck.
1: How will they die?
0: You will kill them.
1: Why?
0: Because it is in their nature to kill them.
1: Why? Two more strangers I've never seen.
0: You'll do it for me. In gratitude.
1: Gratitude? For tonight?
0: Aren't you grateful?
1: You say you saw me in the room upstairs, but... But if I don't believe you?
0: Does it matter? After what's been done? You're getting out here. Goodbye. Until tomorrow.
1: Tomorrow? Where's it to be?
0: Outside the beacon tower at midnight.
1: How will I know you?
0: I'll know you. Good night, Bill.

0: pale lights with the red eyes of the morning, closing with the rising mists, disappearing from sight. The red eyes of morning. I've been having a nightmare. None of it has happened. It was a game that the imagination plays when the mind begins to go. It was hours before I found my way home. Found my way back to the room upstairs. The door was closed with dust curling from the action of the doorknob, as if the room had been sealed up for years.
1: You're at the wrong door, mister.
0: Joe.
1: Downstairs, you live number three.
0: I know it, no, but I...
1: Yes?
0: Who lived? Lives in this room?
1: Nobody.
0: You sure?
1: Nobody lives in there. Empty a year already.
0: Could I have a look inside?
1: Sure. It's only an empty room, you'll see.
0: Well, I heard some noises coming from it. I couldn't sleep.
1: Oh, mice it was. Hang on. There's the room.
0: It's empty.
1: It smells empty.
0: Oh, the furnishings are gone. The couch was here, and over here a lamp.
1: Are you furnishing the place?
0: I'm remembering it, as it was furnished. There was a straw rug on the floor, stained red and seeping through down through the floorboard. And a picture hung here. A wolf, howling at the moon. A picture by Sergeant. These things. Where are they?
1: What have you done with the furnishings? Let me go. Choking me like that. I'm going to call the police.
0: No, Joe, please. No, not policeman. I'm not well. That something woke me in. Frightened me.
1: Oh, mice, I told you. They're in the walls, they're in the floor.
0: Yes, it's mice. I know that's what it was. No, I'm sorry. I lost my head. Forget it, please.
1: Well, all right.
0: Thank you. Thanks. Downstairs. In the room below. In my room. It all became vivid again. As vivid and real as the blood stains on the bedclothes, the dried patches of red rust on my pajamas and dressing gown. I went to her the following night. I tried not to, but the streets were one road leading to her.
2: You can't.
0: I couldn't help myself.
2: I know.
0: I came to see your face, if you have a face.
2: You think not.
0: Oh. I think sometimes you're a shadow thrown by my imagination, a shadow thrown by a sick mind.
2: Look at me with your own eye.
0: I am looking.
2: And what do you see?
0: No veil. This time there's a mask, the smiling mask of a goddess.
2: The goddess of Joux. And a costume to match. See?
0: Yes. Why this masquerade?
2: It's carnival night inside the cafe. We're going in. Wear this mask. And put this in your pocket, close to your fingers.
0: Here.
2: Yes. Henry prizes it most in his collection.
0: Henry is the name laid on that second casket.
2: Yes. He's an expert. You'll return the dagger before he misses.
0: Henry's in time?
2: An honest guess. You know him by his laughter. The loudest laughter you hear inside.
0: I'm to do a murder for you?
2: For you, too. You're forgetting I know you, Bill. I know what drives you. Like murder. Murder. That's Henry laughing. Bill?
0: What?
2: When you return his prize, do it only when he's laughing.
0: I did it like that. Exactly like that.

0: mausoleum. We put Henry beside the first. We put him to rest with his cheeks and eyes still wrinkled in laughter.
1: Close the lid.
0: He looks happy as if he's laughing at me.
1: Laughter is a scheme with Henry. A scheme to warn you, Henry. A way to be found. Close the lid.
0: And then what would he do?
1: Make you the fool and the victim.
0: As he made you?
1: That.
0: Are you making me?
1: You're daring, think for yourself.
0: No, no, but how did you know I could do what I did?
1: I know you.
0: Tell me about myself.
1: You sleep through the day.
0: Yes. I hide until night.
1: You're growing as a man with no memory of boyhood.
0: No memory? No.
1: You're afraid of your hand.
0: What you said, you've described me. It's as if it's me talking. It's me telling you about myself. It's as if the agony inside me found its own voice.
1: I told you I understand what drives you. Come now. Back to the center of the fog. I'll leave you there again to find your way home.
0: Well, when is it to be for the third cousin?
1: Tomorrow. Robert.
0: Well, where will we meet?
1: I'll find you. Come. It's almost morning.
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0: body coming through the fog. Let's get back to the mystery of the mausoleum, shall we? The fog stayed another day, another night. As heavy as it was and oppressive, the mind crept towards a light that wavered in the mist, a light that wouldn't hold still for even a moment's sanity. And questions that ran together as my mind fell to pieces. Material. All things assembled by the imagination. Things knitted together from broken pieces of sanity.
1: The third coffin is for Robert. Only Robert now, when they are filled.
0: And your revenge is complete.
1: You are trying to think for yourself again. You'll meet Robert in his home. Come. I'll show you where.
0: How will I know?
1: He'll know you.
0: Know me?
1: He expects you. I told him to prepare for this.
0: Why did you?
1: To wring every suffering from him.

0: short, stumpy little man with eyes watching my approach.
1: Go away. Go home.
2: I'm home.
1: I was told you'd expect me like this.
0: Go home.
1: I was told that you were prepared to die.
0: No. Prepared to live.
1: See. A pistol.
0: Your hands won't be quick enough. Go home.
1: Oh, but that I must.
0: She's put a spell over you. That's Rita's way and her madness.
1: Rita, you've given her a name.
0: Forget her.
1: Forget the murders.
0: Run away and hide.
1: Can I hide?
0: If you go far.
1: But you'll find me if she does.
0: No more, I promise you. No more. You're free to walk the streets unmolested. Free to board a train. Go away and forget.
1: You want to escape and forget everything.
0: Don't you?
1: I don't know if I do. I don't know. I walked the streets, unmolested. Hours and hours with no one beside me. No voice. It was as if she, Rita, had evaporated into the mist. The sound of cars. I could see as if my sight was suddenly back, as if I'd wakened from a walking sleep, as if I'd snapped back to the night I ran from the room upstairs, screaming police. Police!

0: Please.
1: Come on now, wake up.
0: Wake?
1: You talked yourself out and then you fell asleep.
0: Sleep?
1: Yeah. Sergeant Flanders brought you here.
0: Oh, what time is it?
1: Well, it's early morning.
0: I talked myself out, you said, and then...
1: Yes.
0: And you know about the last 3 nights?
1: Oh, yeah, it's all here on paper. What a story. What an imagination.
0: Imagination.
1: Yeah, the goddess in the night in the room upstairs. The tomb with 3 coffins.
0: Oh, we didn't fill the last coffin. She

0: A room upstairs, a tomb with three coffins.
1: Oh, we didn't fill the last coffin. She told him to prepare.
0: Yeah, I know. He was ready with a pistol to shoo you away.
1: Well, he ordered me to escape, to forget.
0: Yeah, but you didn't listen to him.
1: No, I had to talk about it. I had to tell the world to stop me from murder.
0: Yes, you did. You talked about it. You put it all written down here. Now, let's go into the main room. There's someone I want you to meet.
1: Stop it!
0: All right, Doctor, we got him under control. All right, now. Take another look, Bill. See who it is?
1: Yeah, it's... Oh, my head, it's... You told me to go away to escape.
0: This is Dr. Harvey, the owner of this sanatorium.
2: You're William Sampson. We haven't met before. I've been meaning to visit you, as I do all our patients.
1: Patients? Yeah, you mean I...
0: Take it easy, Bill. You were charged with a homicidal attempt on your girlfriend. As a result of a psychiatrist's report, you were given a suspended sentence as long as you went into a sanatorium. It's for your own good, Bill. You've got an instinct to kill.
1: Yes. That's what I've done. Heaven help me. She, Rita, she made me kill.
0: Now, it's all in your mind, son. You haven't killed anyone. You've been in this sanatorium. Hey, wait a minute. When you escaped, did you...
3: She's there! I'm down on the lawn! She's not in my mind! It's not! She stands like marble! And the cold sun on her, looking like I'd imagine she'd look.
1: A painted smile on her face, her lips too thin for laughter.
3: You're identifying one of our patients! That's Rita!
4: Quick! Get her! Rita! Tell them what you made me do! The things you said out there in the...
5: Hey!
6: Oh, I didn't watch you! You better watch that young lady, too.

0: You know, Sergeant, Rita is my first cousin. We were all left a considerable amount of money by our Uncle Justin. The money to be divided equally in the case of one of us dying. Rita knew of Samson's homicidal impulses. She played upon his imagination. Poor Bill.
1: What will they do to him? I thought it was all in his mind. Lance committed two murders.
0: They're both mad. They'll be put away for the rest of their lives. All they will have left is their imagination.

walking about in all that fog and mist, not knowing who he was, or where he was going, or whom he was going to kill next. It's enough to make a man go out of his mind.

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0: 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Just a reminder of our rendezvous next week. Where are we going? Through the creaking door? 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

0: 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What is it? 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Orange juice.
1: No, sir. 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

0: Good evening. This is Ben Grauer introducing tonight's tale of terror, told by Nelson Armstead on the National Broadcasting Company's presentation of Sleep No More. The story of terror can be as simple as a sheeted ghost rattling chains. It can be a complex and hidden world of horror, lurking in such unholy dimensions as only the dead and the moonstruck can glimpse. Or it can be those terrible, fathomless shadows which lie buried deep in the primitive mind of civilized man. And for this evening, well, Nelson Armstead, tell us about this evening's story.
1: Thank you, Ben. For some reason, which our psychologists probably know all about, there are not many stories by women authors of the type we like to tell on Sleep No More. But tonight, we're going to open with a story by one of our finest women writers, Catherine Ann Porter. From her collection of tales called Flowering Judas, this story is entitled The Jilting of Granny Weatherall.
2: Doesn't sound much like a ghost story.
1: It's not, Ben. But wait till you hear it.
3: She flicked her wrist nearly out of Dr. Harry's pudgy, careful fingers and pulled the sheet up to her chin. Why, the brat ought to be in knee breeches. Doctor round the country with spectacles on his nose. She said,
4: "Now get along now. Take your school books and go. Now, there's nothing wrong with me."
3: And Dr. Harry spread a warm paw like a cushion on her forehead and said,
5: Now, be a good girl. We'll have you up in no time."
4: "That's no way to speak to a woman nearly 80 years old just because she's down. I'll have you respect your elders, young man."
5: "Well, missy, excuse me, but I've got to warn you, haven't I? Oh, you're a marvel, but you must be careful. Well, you're going to be good and sorry."
4: "Don't you tell me what I'm going to be. I'm on my feet now, morally speaking. It's my daughter, Cornelia. I had to go to bed to get rid of her."
3: Her bones felt loose and floated around in her skin. And Dr. Harry floated like a balloon around the foot of the bed. He floated and pulled down his waistcoat and swung his glasses on a cord.
5: "Well, stay where you are. Certainly can't hurt you."
4: "Now get along and doctor you sick. Leave a well woman alone. I'll call for you when I want you. Now where were you 40 years ago when I pulled through milk leg and double pneumonia? Where you weren't even born. And don't let Cornelia lead you on. I pay my own bills and I don't throw my money away in nonsense."
3: She meant to wave goodbye, but it was too much trouble. Her eyes closed of themselves and it was like a dark curtain drawn around the bed. The pillow rose and floated under her, pleasant as a hammock in a light wind. She listened to the leaves rustling outside the window. No, somebody was swishing newspapers. No, Cornelia and Dr. Harry were whispering together. She leaped broad awake, thinking they were whispering in her ear. Oh, she was never like this, never like this.
5: "Well, what can we expect?"
4: "Yes, 80 years old."
3: "Well, and what if she was? She still had ears. It was like Cornelia to whisper around doors. She always kept things secret in such a public way. She was always being tactful and kind. Cornelia was dutiful. That was the trouble with her, dutiful and good. So good and dutiful," said Granny, "that I'd like to spank her." She saw herself spanking Cornelia and making a fine job of it.
4: "What did you say, Mother?"
3: Granny felt her face tying up in hard knots.
4: "Can't a body think? I'd like to know."
3: "I thought you might want something."
4: "I do. I want a lot of things. First off, go away and don't whisper."
3: She lay and drowsed, hoping in her sleep that the children would keep out and let her rest a minute. It had been a long day. Oh, not that she was tired. There's always so much to be done. Now, let me see. Tomorrow. Tomorrow is far away and there's nothing to trouble about. Things were finished somehow when the time came. Thank God there was always a little margin left over for peace. And then a person could spread out the plan of life and tuck in the edges orderly. The box in the attic with all those letters tied up, well, she'd have to go through that. Tomorrow. All those letters. George's letters and John's letters and her letters to them both, lying around for the children to find afterwards, made her uneasy. Yes, that would be tomorrow's business. No use to let them know how silly she had been once. While she was rummaging around, she found death in her mind, and it felt clammy and unfamiliar. She had spent so much time preparing for death, there was no need for bringing it up again. Let it take care of itself now. When she was 60, she had felt very old, finished, and went around making farewell trips to see her children and grandchildren with a secret in her mind. This is the very last of your mother, children. And then she made her will and came down with a long fever. That was all. Just a notion, like a lot of other things. But it was lucky, too, for she had once and for all got over the idea of dying for a long time. Now, she couldn't be worried. She hoped she had better sense now. Her father had lived to 102 years old and had drunk a noggin of strong, hot toddy on his last birthday. He told the reporters it was his daily habit, and he owed his long life to that. He'd made quite a scandal and was very pleased about it. Granny believed she'd just plagued Cornelia a little.
6: Cornelia? Cornelia?
3: No footsteps, but a sudden hand on her cheek.
6: Oh, bless you. Where have you been?
3: Here, Mother.
6: Well, Cornelia, I was noggin' a strong hot toddy today.
3: Are you cold, darling?
6: I'm chilly, Cornelia. Lying in bed stops the circulation. I must have told you that 1,000 times.
3: Well, she could just hear Cornelia telling her husband that Mother was getting a little childish and they'd have to humor her. The thing that most annoyed her was that Cornelia thought she was deaf, dumb, and blind. Little hasty glances and tiny gestures tossed around her and over her head, saying, "Now don't cross her, let her have her way. She's 80 years old." And she's sitting there as if she lived in a thin glass cage. Sometimes Granny almost made up her mind to pack up and move back to her own house where nobody could remind her every minute that she was old. Wait, wait, Cornelia, till your own children whisper behind your back. In her day, she had kept a better house, and she had got more work done. She wasn't too old yet for Lydia to be driving 80 miles for advice when one of the children jumped the track. And Jimmy, he still dropped in and he talked things over, saying, "Now, Mammy, you've got a good business head. I want to know what you think of this."
6: And old Cornelia couldn't change the furniture around without asking.
3: Little things, little things. Oh, they'd been so sweet when they were little. Granny wished the old days were back again, with the children young and everything to be done over. It had been a hard pull, but not too much for her. When she thought of all the food she had cooked and all the clothes she had cut and sewed and all the garden she had made, well, the children showed it. There they were, made out of her, and they couldn't get away from it. Sometimes she wanted to see John, her husband, again, and point to them and say, "Well, didn't do so badly, did I?" But that would have to wait. That was for tomorrow. She used to think of him as a grown man, but now all the children were older than their father, and he would be a child beside her if she saw him now. It seemed strange, and there was something wrong in the idea. Why, he couldn't possibly recognize her. She had fenced in 100 acres once, digging the post holes herself and clamping the wires with just a boy to help. That changed a woman. John would be looking for a young woman with the peaked Spanish comb in her hair and the painted fan, digging post holes. Changed a woman. Riding country roads in the winter when women had their babies was another thing, and sitting up nights with sick horses and sick help and sick children and hardly ever losing one. John, I hardly ever lost one of them. John would see that in a minute. That would be something he could understand. She wouldn't have to explain anything. It made her feel like rolling up her sleeves and putting the whole place to rights again. No matter if Cornelia was determined to be everywhere at once, there were a great many things left undone in this place. She would start tomorrow and do them. It was good to be strong enough for everything, even if all you made melted and changed and slipped under your hands, so that by the time you finished, you almost forgot what you were working for. What was it I set out to do? She asked herself intently, but she could not remember. The pillow rose about her shoulders and pressed against her heart, and the memory was being squeezed out of it. Oh, push down the pillow, somebody. It did smother her. She tried to hold it. Such a fresh breeze blowing, and such a green day with no threats in it. She remembered that day she was to marry George, and he had not come. What does a woman do when she has put on the white veil and set out the white cake for a man and he doesn't come? She tried to remember. That day was hell. She knew hell when she saw it. For 16 years she had prayed against remembering George and against losing her soul in the deep pit of hell. And now the two things were mingled in one. And the thought of him was a smoky cloud from hell that moved and crept in her head when she had just got rid of Dr. Harry and was trying to rest a minute. "Wounded vanity, Ellen," said a sharp voice in the top of her mind. "Don't let your wounded vanity get the upper hand of you. There are plenty of girls get jilted. You were jilted, weren't you? Then stand up to it." Her eyelids wavered and let in streamers of blue-gray light like tissue paper over her eyes. She must get up and pull the shades down or she'd never sleep. She was in bed again and the shades were knocked down. Now, how could that happen? Let her turn over. Hide from the light. Sleeping in the light gave you nightmares.
6: "Father, how do you feel now?"
3: Hepsy? George? Lydia? Jimmy? No, Cornelia. And her features were swollen and full of little puddles. "Go wash your face, child. You look funny." Instead of obeying, Cornelia knelt down and put her head in the pillow. She seemed to be talking, but there was no sound.
6: "Well, are you tongue-tied? Whose birthday is it? You going to have a party?"
3: "Oh, no, Mother. Oh, no."
6: "No what, Cornelia?"
3: Here's Dr. Harry.
6: Now, I won't see that boy again. He just left 5 minutes ago."
3: "That was this morning, Mother. It's night now. Here's the nurse."
5: "This is Dr. Harry, Granny Witherall. I never saw you look so young and happy."
6: "Well, yes, I'll never be young again. But I'd be happy if they'd let me lie in peace and get rested."
3: She thought she spoke up loudly, but no one answered. A warm weight on her forehead, a warm bracelet on her wrist, and a breeze went on whispering, trying to tell her something. A shuffle of leaves in the everlasting hand of God. He blew on them, and they danced and rattled. Yes, there was something Granny wanted. She would like again to see George, who jilted her 60 years ago. "I want you to find George, Cornelia. Be sure to tell him I forgot him. I want him to know that I had my husband just the same and my children and my house like any other woman. A good house, too, and a good husband that I loved and fine children out of him. Better than I'd hoped for, even. Tell him I was given back everything he took away and more. Oh, no. Oh, God, no, there was something else beside the house and the man and the children. Oh, surely they were not all." Her breath crowded down under her ribs and grew into a monstrous, frightening shape with cutting edges. It bored into her head, and the agony was unbelievable. "Yes, John, get the doctor now. No more talk. My time has come. When this one was born, it should be the last. It should have been born first, for it was the one she truly wanted. She was strong, and in 3 days, she would be as well as ever. Better. Mother, do you hear me? Mother? Father Connolly's here."
6: "But, now, I went to Holy Communion only last week, Cornelia. Now, tell him I'm not so sinful as all that."
3: "Father just wants to speak to you." "Well, he can speak as much as he pleased. It was like him to drop in and inquire about her soul as if it were a teething baby and then stay on for a cup of tea and a round of cards and gossip." Granny felt easy about her soul. She had a secret, comfortable understanding with a few favorite saints who cleared a straight road to God for her, all as surely signed and sealed as the papers for the new 40 acres, forever, heirs and assigns, forever. So there was nothing to worry about anymore, except sometimes in the night one of the children screamed in a nightmare and they both hustled out shaking and hunting for the matches and calling, "There, now, wait a minute, here we are. John, get the doctor. Hepsy's time has come." But there was Hepsy standing by the bed in a white cap.
6: "Cornelia, tell Hepsy to take off her cap. I can't see her plain."
3: Her eyes opened very wide, and the room stood out like a picture she had seen somewhere. The light was blue from Cornelia's silk lampshades. You had to live 40 years with kerosene lamps to appreciate honest electricity. She felt very strong and saw Dr. Harry with a rosy nimbus around him.
6: "You look like a saint, Dr. Harry. And I vow that's as near as you'll ever come to it."
7: "He's saying something."
6: "I heard you, Cornelia. Now, what's all this carrying on?"
1: Cornelia's voice staggered and bumped like a cart in a bad road. Granny put her hand in the bosom of her dress and pulled out a rosary, and Father Connolly murmured Latin in a very solemn voice and tickled her feet. Good Lord, will you stop this nonsense? I'm a married woman. What if George did run away and leave me to face the priest by myself? I found another whole world better. I wouldn't have exchanged my husband for anybody except St. Michael himself, and you may tell him that for me with a thank you in the bargain. Light flashed on her closed eyelids and a deep roaring shook her. Cornelia, is that lightning? I hear thunder. There's going to be a storm. Close the windows. Call the children in.
6: Mother, here we are, all of us.
7: Is that you, Hattie?
6: Oh, no. I'm Lydia. We drove as fast as we could.
1: Their faces drifted above her, drifted away. The rosary fell out of her hands, and Lydia put it back. Jimmy tried to help, and Granny closed two fingers around Jimmy's thumb. Beads wouldn't do. It must be something alive. So, my dear Lord, this is my death, and I wasn't even thinking about it. My children have come to see me die, but I can't. It's not time. I wanted to give Cornelia the amethyst set, and Cornelia, you're to have the amethyst set, but Hapsie's to wear it when she wants. And Dr. Harry, do shut up. Nobody sent for you. Oh, my dear Lord, do wait a minute. I meant to do something about the 40 acres. Jimmy doesn't need it, and Lydia will later on with that worthless husband of hers. And I meant to finish the altar cloth and send 6 bottles of wine to Sister Borgia for a dyspepsia. Father Connolly, now don't let me forget.
6: Oh, Mother. Oh, Mother. Oh, Mother. I'm not going, Cornelia. I'm taken by surprise. I can't go.
1: You'll see Hapsie again. Granny made a long journey outward looking for Hapsie. What if I don't find her? What then? Granny's heart sank down and down, and there was no bottom to death. She couldn't come to the end of it. The blue light from Cornelia's lampshade drew into a tiny point in the center of her brain. It flickered and winked like an eye. Quietly it fluttered and dwindled. Granny lay curled down within herself, amazed and watchful, staring at the point of light that was herself. Her body was now only a deeper mass of shadow in an endless darkness, and this darkness would curl around the light and swallow it up. God, give a sign. For the second time, there was no sign. Again, no bridegroom and the priest in the house. She couldn't remember any other sorrow because this grief wiped them all away. Oh, no, there's nothing more cruel than this. I'll never forgive it. She stretched herself with a deep breath and blew out the light.

0: fine and touching story, The Jilting of Granny Weatherall, from Flowering Judas and Other Stories by Catherine Ann Porter, published by Harcourt Brace and Company. Now here is Nelson Olmsted to introduce our second story for tonight. Mr. Olmsted?
1: As a change of pace, Ben, I have a little shocker here by Paul Ernst. It's the weird tale of a madman who knew many strange things, and it's called Escape.
2: He had the oddest form of insanity I've ever seen. Of course, I hasten to add, I hadn't seen much. Oh, I'd been through an asylum once before, as now, to get a story for my paper on treatment and conditions of state inmates, and that was all. On that former trip, I'd witnessed nothing like this, nor had I, till now, on this trip. The man didn't look insane. So often they don't. He was a medium-sized chap with gray in his hair and a look of sadness on his thin, mild face. A look of sadness and determination. Neatly dressed, precise of movement, he was very busy in his cell. He paid no attention for a while as the guard and I stood at the barred door and watched him. He was building something. He would pick up a tool, adjust it carefully, work with all the delicacy of a watchmaker for a moment. Then he would lay the tool down and pick up the gauge and check his work, all very accurate and careful. The only thing was that you couldn't see what he was building. And you couldn't see any tools, nor gauges, nor workbench. There was nothing in the cell but the man and a bolted-down cot and chair. Now, he was boring a hole, obviously a very small hole, with a tiny metal drill equipped with an egg-beater handle. Now he was just touching a surface with a file. Now he was sawing something else, after which he took the sawed part from an imaginary workbench and tried it in its place, whatever and wherever that was. Each little period of accurate workmanship ended with a trip 4 steps to his left to a corner of his cell, which was bright with sunlight. It was uncanny. There simply ought to have been something there, a cabinet, a chair, or whatnot, and there wasn't. For the first time acknowledging our presence there, he said, "Hello, Nick."
3: "Well, hello," said the attendant. "Meet Mr. Furr, Mr. Gannett. Mr. Furr's with the newspaper."
2: "Oh?"
3: "Yeah. How are you doing with your what-tits, Mr. Gannett?"
2: "Oh, pretty well. This devil of a floor isn't quite level. It's 3/32 of an inch to a foot off. Yes. I have to allow for that in every line and angle, and it makes it needlessly difficult."
3: "Well, what is it you're building? You won't tell any of us, but won't you tell Mr. Freer for his newspaper story?"
2: "Oh, there it is. See for yourself." Well, as we walked away, I asked the attendant, "Has he been going through that set of motions very long?"
3: "Well, started right after he got here. That was a year ago. Oh, some days he works only a few hours, and sometimes all day long, and up until lights out at night."
2: "Well, has anybody, ever felt around that corner where he spends his time?"
3: "Hey, boy, easy now. Pretty soon we'll be sending a wagon for you."
2: "Come on, has anybody?"
3: "Well, no. That's the one thing that brings out Gannett's kink. If anybody gets too close to that corner, he gets quite violent, so we don't even clean there. We're trying to cure these folks, not upset them needlessly."
2: Well, all that evening, I kept thinking of that spare, mild-mannered man with the sad, determined eyes after I'd handed my story into the paper. I kept thinking about him next afternoon, and the next afternoon saw me at the asylum again, standing in front of Gannett's barred door. He was busy as he had been yesterday. And as he had done yesterday, he paid no attention to observers at his door at first. But finally he spoke, without looking up from his task.
4: "Hello, Freer."
3: "Hello."
4: "You come for another story?"
3: "Well, in a way."
4: I don't see how you stand it."
3: "Well, who?"
4: "You."
3: "Stand what?"
4: "Your work. Madness and despair of humanity, that's your stock and trade, no? You deal in war and famine and flood and social injustice and political and civil brutalities. They're the intimate facts of your life. I don't see how you can live among such things. I can't even read about them."
3: "Well, Mr. Gannett, whether you face the facts intimately or not, they're still facts and they're still there. You can't avoid them."
4: "But you can, yes. At least I can. And I'm going to. I'm getting out of all this."
2: He squatted on his haunches and began running his hands slowly over space, up and down, and then horizontally.
3: He straightened and repeated the process. And I'll swear, I could make out what he had in his mind. It was a sort of a chair with a very high back and unusually high arms. And just as I had decided this, he sat in it. Now, you've seen clowns sit in chairs with arms folded when there were no chairs to sit in. Well, that was just the same. I gaped at Gannett, sitting in thin air. Not an impossible stunt, but always an arresting one. He got up and came to the door.
4: Well, I can't take life as it lived today, Freer.
3: A weakness, no doubt, but there you are. So I'm getting out of it. Oh, no, it's not for nothing that I'm a mathematician and an inventor. No,
4: please. You need not up, Nick.
3: I'm not hinting at suicide. It's a more literal escape that I mean.
5: Escape with these barred doors and high walls outside?
3: Oh, walls. Bars. Mr. Freer, come back tomorrow. You may have another story.
1: And then he turned his back, thereby dismissing me.
3: I wasn't coming back anymore. I didn't want to see Gannett again. He was such a nice little guy, but next week he saw me knocking for admittance a third time, summoned by a call from Nick. Nick said,
5: "Well, I've got an exclusive for you if you want it, an escape. I don't know that it's very important, but we've never had one before. That might make it worth a couple of inches."
3: "An escape?"
5: "Yeah, your man, Gannett."
3: "So he did it. But how?"
5: "Well, suppose you tell me."
3: "In the night?"
5: "No. A little while ago, in broad daylight. He was seen in his cell at 10. An hour later, the room was empty. He was gone."
3: "But he couldn't have simply walked out of the place in broad daylight."
5: "No, he couldn't."
3: "Was his door unlocked?"
5: "It was not. It was locked from the outside when we came to investigate the report that he was gone. His window bar's all right, too."
3: "You've searched the grounds?"
5: "Of course. He isn't in them. He isn't in any of the buildings. Nobody saw him after 11 o'clock. He's just gone, with his cell still locked so even a monkey couldn't slip out."
3: "But you must have some idea how he got away."
5: "No idea, no, because it can't be done. Only it was."
3: "Now, look, how am I going to get a story out of that?"
5: "Well, how in thunder would I know? That's your worry."
3: "Well, Nick, look, what in the world do you suppose he, thought he was building?"
5: "I don't suppose anything about it. If I did, I'd be as bad off as he was. Well, there's your exclusive if you know what to do with it."
3: "Well, nobody ever saw Gannett again. Nobody ever thought of him again, I guess. Except me. I had a rash of curiosity a few days later and went to a cell armed with a level and a steel rule. The floor of the barred cubicle Gannett once occupied is 3/32 of an inch to the foot off level. Now, how do you suppose he could have determined that without tools of any kind to aid the naked eye?"

0: You can turn up the lights now. You can look around you. Nobody is there, really. Everything is all right, isn't it? Step over here, Nelson Olmsted, and tell us about next week's story.
1: Ben, next week I plan to offer two particularly good stories. Banquo's Chair, by Rupert Croft Cook, is the story of a detective who calls upon a ghost to help him solve a murder. However, it turns out to be an eerie experience for everyone. The second is by Guy de Maupassant, entitled A Coward. Don't forget to be with us next week.
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2: Good evening, friends of the creaking door. This is your host to welcome you into the inner sanctum. Come on in. Come in, whoever you are, whatever you are, whether you're alive or dead. In fact, the deader you are, the more we like you. Oh, some of us have gotten the arts and crafts rage. You know, the urge to make and unmake things with our bare hands. Gadgets and copper, silver, and bone. So striking they make your head roll. One character drove himself into such a creative frenzy, he worked himself right back into the grave. I won't tell you who or what he is, because sooner or later you'll surely be seeing him around. And now for tonight's torment, Killer at Large. Tonight's drama is the story of the short and unhappy life of a fugitive whose sullen face stares at us from hundreds of police posters. Read one. Mark Stribling, wanted for murder. Warning, this man is armed and dangerous. Is he guilty? Let's get our answer from Mark Stribling.
3: Not guilty. I was framed, but good. Could happen to anybody. Come home unexpectedly to the wrong kind of wife. Your key's hardly in the door when there's a scream and a shot.
4: Helen! Helen!
3: But it's all over for Ellen. And for you, too. The killer's gone down the fire escape, and so you're the patsy. It's the perfect crime for the guy who pulled it. Your gun was used. The world knew there'd been bad blood between you and the missus. And there's an insurance angle. Mrs. Stribling is worth $10,000 to you dead. The cops won't forget that. There's enough circumstantial evidence to burn you. So you run. You don't face the music. You don't dare. You hide and drift all the time looking for Mr. Other Man. I found him. 6 months and 10,000 miles later in a tourist town over the border. I found him in a club called the Casa Real. I got behind him and rammed a gun into his back.
4: Who?
3: Guess who, Davis? Don't turn around and don't stop smiling. Stribling in person. I've got a message for you from Mrs. Stribling. She wants you to join her as fast as you can go.
4: Stribling, no, don't.
3: The long chase was over. I'd gotten my man. I ditched the gun and got away without being identified. I'd won, and I'd lost. I was really wanted for murder now. I got off the streets into another club, one with a jukebox that talked United States this time. I wanted to forget murder. I wanted to find a girl and find something to laugh about. And then one came in the door, a real looker. I watched her come right at me, like she'd picked me, just as I'd picked her.
5: Hello. New York?
3: Frisco. Stribling's the name I use. And you?
5: Maxine.
3: Fancy name. Can I buy you something?
5: Coffee. Black.
3: Black coffee for the lady, amigo.
5: Thanks. Now, can I sell you something?
3: Well, it depends. What are you selling?
5: Lined packages, like this one. For you, special. And don't be fool enough to open it here.
3: Fool enough? What's in it?
5: Your hammer's in that package. The one you use nailing up coffee. In other words, Stripling, Your gun.
3: Is this some kind of gag?
5: No.
3: Where'd you get the gun from?
5: Out of the ash can I saw you throw it in.
3: Why?
5: That's a long story.
3: Why?
5: I want somebody to confide in, somebody I can trust.
3: Trust with what?
5: I'll tell you some other time. Come see me tomorrow morning, room 110, the Hotel Chico. Bye now.
3: I didn't wait for tomorrow morning. You don't when you're suddenly sitting on a keg of dynamite labeled Maxine. I followed her out instead and tailed her through the streets. I didn't have to tail her far, just about 10 blocks to a club I recognized. The Casa Real. I'd run out of it only an hour ago with a smoking gun in my hand. I didn't wait until morning to go to Maxine's room in the Hotel Chico. I went right to it to wait for her, to surprise her. I didn't bother going up the usual way. I went up by way of the fire escape in the back. I found room 110. The window was sealed tight. I had to kick it in. Inside, I found an easy chair and a deck of cards. I played solitaire with my gun in my lap, waiting for Maxine. Morning was an hour old when Maxine came home. She had a camera slung over her shoulder, a big one, like she made picture-taking a business. She saw me and didn't bat an eyelash.
5: How's your solitaire game?
3: I'm ahead. Don't you come home nights?
5: I work nights.
3: What at?
5: With this camera? I've got the picture-taking concession in the Casa Real.
3: You saw me shoot somebody in there?
5: I did.
3: Then you followed me out. That's how you came to fish my gun out of that ash can, huh?
5: That's right.
3: Why'd you really trail after me to return the gun?
5: To get an idea across to you.
3: What idea?
5: That I own you from now on. Body and soul and gun. Here's my life insurance policy.
3: A picture?
5: Pop your eyes over it, killer. It's my life insurance and your death warrant. You were fast on the trigger in the Casa Real last night, but I worked with a fast camera lens.
3: How many prints of this have you got?
5: Just the one you're holding.
3: Doesn't flatter me. Where's the negative?
5: In an envelope addressed to the police. To be delivered if...
3: If what?
5: If a friend holding it doesn't see me around for a while and gets to think I've been murdered for taking pictures.
3: What are you after?
5: Money. Ever dream of having all the money in the world?
3: Not enough to lose any sleep. Where do we get all this money?
5: Deep into the interior. And from there, a week's climb on foot with a mule pack. Climbing Monte Muerto.
3: Monte Muerto? That's a lot of climbing. The mountain goes up 14,000 feet.
5: We'll climb it.
3: Who's got all that money up there?
5: An old hermit. An American originally. Ever hear of Teacher Jonas?
3: Never.
5: Neither had I until I went to a library. Teacher Jonas was a multimillionaire Oklahoma oil man once. Back in 1914, before we were born, oil poured for him like rain from heaven. And then a plague killed his family, his wife, his mother, his daughter. Right after that, his only son committed suicide.
3: Guy blows his top when hard luck piles on like this.
5: Yeah, that's just what happened to Teacher Jonas. His mind cracked.
3: Oh. So he took himself out of the world. He packed up and climbed out as high as he could get.
5: Teacher Jonas came to Monte Muerto with everything he owned converted into cash, into gold. He's up there somewhere dribbling an old lunatic of 80 with more money than he can count.
3: How'd you tumble to Teacher Jonas?
5: Listening in on table talk at the Casa Real. A tramp pilot named Wiley Scott was boasting to a companion, a ship's cook from Veracruz named Genesee. Wiley was trying to get Genesee to stake him to provisions, a pair of mules and a guide.
3: How'd Wiley find out about Teacher Jonas?
5: Piloted a monoplane on a run from Tampico to San Jose in Guatemala. The plane developed engine trouble and he had to make a forced landing. You can guess the rest.
3: Uh-huh. How do we find Teacher Jonas?
5: And while he got his plane repaired, he flew over Montemuerto again and made a detailed map. Map making's his business. He carries the map in a pouch around his middle.
3: Job number one scheduled for me, huh? I'm to get the map from Wiley. Maxine laid out the strategy for surprising Wiley Scott. She was going to invite herself up a decoy with me behind her. It worked just like that. Wiley opened the door.
6: Nice of you to visit, Maxine. A real nice...
3: Now close your mouth, Wiley, and get back inside. Inside.
6: What do you want?
3: Tell him, Maxine.
5: The map of Monte Muerto.
6: The map?
3: Pull your shirt out and unbutton that money pouch.
6: Sure.
3: Drop it on the table. See if the map's in there, Maxine.
5: It's in there.
6: Look, you people, I'll be glad to cut you in this one enough for everybody. There's too much there for one man to keep...
5: Shut up.
3: The lady says no deal.
5: Now, stripling.
6: No, wait a minute.

0: Now,
1: picture that, will you? Since Maxine became a camera fiend, Sibling's become a horribly negative guy. She caught him acting the killer and liked the show so much she ordered a repeat performance on Wiley Scott, The Treasure of Monte Muerto. Now she's got him climbing the highest mountain. But let Sibling tell us what gives. Besides his mind, as he bushwhacks his way to the peak of Monte Muerto.
0: We were about a day out with the wind in our faces, maybe 4,000 feet up Monte Muerto with 10,000 more to go. We had two mules along packing provisions. We also had a guide we bought ourselves in a village, a local character named Stefano, whose face spelled trouble. We needed him for map reading, but he'd need watching.
2: Senor, it's Sibling.
0: Yes, Stefano.
2: The wind blow like the hurricane. Better we camp here.
0: And lose time? What's wrong with a little wind?
3: Stefano's right. We try circling that ledge, the wind will blow us off the mountain mules and all. We'll make camp here.
0: In this marsh?
3: Better than the ledge. At least here we're not exposed.
0: Now, try telling that to the snakes.
3: We'll build a fire. Make camp, Stefano.
4: Si, senorita.
0: The order of the day, huh?
5: Get used to taking orders. And don't ever point your gun my way by mistake. Killing me is like committing suicide.
0: We made camp and got a fire going. And within an hour, the wind let up as suddenly as it began. Monte Muerto was like that. And then, riding out with the wind as it blew up trail toward the peak, came a shout.
6: Hello!
0: Hear that, Maxine? Somebody calling to us from down trail.
5: Shh, let me listen.
6: Hello!
0: One thing, we haven't got the mountain to ourselves.
5: That voice. I've heard it somewhere.
0: Can you make out where and who?
6: Hello!
5: It's that ship's cook from Veracruz, Tennessee. The one Wiley Scott was trying to get a steak from that night in the Cafetal.
0: Must have seen the smoke rising from our fire. What do you suppose Genesee's on the mountain for?
5: One guess.
0: He pumped Wiley Scott like you did, huh?
5: And he's out to make it in his own, like we are.
0: But he doesn't make it, eh, Maxine? When he appears, you order me to give him what Wiley got.
5: No. Not when he appears. Not with Stefano here watching. You go down to Genesee instead.
0: I hurried through the brush. And then after a ways, I slowed down. Stalking. Like a hunter stalks. There was no sound now except birds screeching. No sound of Genesee. And then, all of a sudden, I heard all the sound Genesee had in him.
6: Help!
0: He was screaming somewhere in the trail, screaming like a guy gone crazy with fright. I cut the direction of the screams as fast as I could go. I reached to where Genesee figured to be. But there was no Genesee. Only a pack mule at the edge of what looked like a shimmering bed of hot sand. Quicksand. It looked like Genesee had fallen in. All that was left of him was a hat sitting on the edge. But as it turned out, that was what Genesee wanted me to think.
6: God!
0: It came to. And my left hand smashed where a bullet had burned into it. And Genesee, looking down on me, he'd been squatting in the brush with his rifle aimed and ready.
7: You're not very bright, my friend. You fool easy. That hat on the edge of the quicksand was only a stage setting.
0: How could you know I was coming down after you?
7: Oh, these field glasses. I saw you make camp up there off the ledge and then come down trail after whispering with Maxine. I guessed you were coming down to kill me.
0: Maybe not.
7: Don't lie to me, my friend. I know Maxine. Roll.
0: Roll?
7: Into the quicksand. I ain't got any bullets to waste. Roll.
0: Okay. Okay, if you want it like that. I rolled, slowly. I was darn sure, but Genesee wasn't very bright either. Rolling, my good hand under me closed on a 38. A 38 and a shoulder holster. Coming up on the roll, a shot from the hip. Genesee never even knew it hit him. I got back to camp. Maxine was all smiles. She washed my hand and tied it up. Then we all turned in for the night. The last thing in my ears was Stefano snoring. And then the fever throbbing in my hand rose to my head and I passed out. I came to wondering why Stefano wasn't snoring anymore. It wasn't because he was awake, up in the bus, packing the mules like a guy making a sneak getaway in the night. I reached for my gun. No gun. My gun was gone.
2: I see you are awake, Senor Stribling.
4: Good face.
2: Quiet.
4: Well, awake the senorita. Please do not do nothing foolish, senor. Stefano does not want to harm you and the charming senorita.
2: What does Stefano want to do?
4: To take the mules and himself to the senor teacher Jonas.
2: What do you know about teacher Jonas?
4: As much as you do, senor. You see, the senor Wiley Scott also tells Stefano everything when he asks Stefano to work for him. He's a guide to the top of Monte Muerto. Adios now, senor Stribling. I have a long way to go.
0: Stefano had left us to what seemed sure death. Either starvation, one of those sudden quicksand beds, an animal, or a snake. But we kept pushing on, Maxine and me. 3 nights and 2 days. With Maxine breaking into laughing jag after laugh. Now it's so funny.
5: You. The tender way you're keeping me alive and
0: safe. I've got to keep you alive.
5: Even if it chills you to do it. Hate me, don't you, Stripling?
0: I'll give you one guess.
5: If you only knew where I'd left that negative.
0: I'll know. I'm keeping you alive, sure, just about. But that mud water you've been drinking and the rotten food, you'll catch yourself a fever on it sooner or later, and then you'll talk. You'll rave with fever, and before you know it, you'll let on where you left that negative. When that happens, I'll kill you. But I had an exclusive on fever. My head was swimming in it. My hand. The hand Genesee shot. I wanted to cut it off. And then what seemed a half day from the peak, we ran into Stefano again. Maxine saw him first.
5: Come here. Look.
0: Where?
5: Up there, hanging from the tree.
0: What? Stefano. It was Stefano, strung up by the neck and grinning like he knew the joke was on him. I cut him down. The $64 question of who strung Stefano up was answered in a note pinned to his clothes.
5: What does the note say?
0: I'll read it to you. You're next, Stripling. And after you, our mutual Maxine. Signed, Wiley Scott.
5: Wiley Scott?
0: But I shot him through the heart and left him in the hotel closet. His ghost took up where Wiley left off.
5: Let me see that note.
0: You've seen Wiley's handwriting before?
5: Lots of times.
0: Well, is it or isn't it?
5: Yes. Wiley wrote this note. A dead man hung Stefano.
0: You get to a point where you don't figure things out anymore. You don't think, you just push on like we did to the top or die. And then not much further to go. Smoke. Smoke coming from the chimney.
5: There we are. It's Teacher Jonas' hideaway. We made it.
0: Almost. We got a good quarter mile yet.
5: Sibling?
0: What?
5: Wiley's up there. Look through these field glasses you took from Jesse. See what I saw?
0: Yeah. Wiley out front with a rifle standing side. We made it, but we're licked anyway. We show, and Wiley or his ghost shoots us down.
5: No. You don't do it like that. I show. Wiley draws a bead on me. His eyes are on me. You find an approach behind him.
0: With my bare hands, I only got one
5: with
0: hand.
5: A rock. You kill Wiley with the biggest rock you can find.
0: We tried it like that. Maxine stumbling into Wiley's view, then pulling a dead faint 100 yards away. Me crawling on my knees and stomach from the rear with a rock. I waited until Wiley bent over Maxine, and then I seized. When Wiley came around to consciousness, I had his rifle.
7: I rose again, I guess.
0: How'd you come back to life?
7: That day in my room. You shot okay, but you only knocked me out. A concussion did that. I always wear a bulletproof vest.
0: How'd you beat us up here?
7: Shortcut I didn't indicate on the map.
0: And the old man, Teacher Jonas, what'd you do with him? I don't see him.
7: The old man's dead. He died this morning in his room.
0: You killed him?
7: Nah, I found him dying. Nothing special, only old age.
0: Your money, what about his money?
7: That's a joke. Old Teacher Jonas told me I could have it if I wanted it bad enough. Seeing as he was dying without heirs. He was a real old gentleman. He was crazy, you couldn't tell.
5: Where'd you say he kept the money, Wiley?
7: In an iron trunk in the kitchen.

0: He was crazy. You couldn't tell.
1: Where'd he say he kept the money, Wiley?
0: In an iron trunk in the kitchen.
1: In an iron trunk in the kitchen. You take care of Wiley, Stribling.
2: Maxine, wait a minute.
0: Let her go, Stribling. She deserves. She's gonna guess.
3: What's she gonna guess? What do you mean, what she's gonna guess? The house came down on Maxine. When the smoke cleared, Wiley told me what old teacher Jonas had told him. A booby trap tooled into the iron trunk. Open the trunk to steal the money. And blow yourself up. I'm here on top of Monte Muerto with Wiley Scott. That negative, no doubt, is in the hands of the police by now. They're probably sweating their way up here. A funny thing. I don't care anymore. I'm not worrying about being hung. There's pain shooting from my hand into every part of me. And you tell me, how many times can a man die?
4: Nothing like blowing your top in high places. Maxine and Stribling reached the peak, all right. The peak of insanity. Poor Stribling's absolutely disinterested in that picture Maxine took of him now. He figures you can't hang a man for dying. Morrow? Oh, sure. I had copied this dilly out of an old edition of Callahan's Catalog for Climbers. Quote, sometimes the road up leads underground.

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I have had a long time to meditate upon it, Polly. And I think if I could live my life over again, this would be a better world today, dwelt in by happier people. For I think I would not have committed the folly of my youth. The folly that has drawn the lines for conflict and suffering that you are heir to now. My father and my mother, I know, committed a greater folly, but the punishment that was laid upon them was the sentence of an all-wise judge. And in the end, a demonstrable blessing. A blessing that might have descended unsullied to you of this present world, had it not been for my folly, which, among other things, led to my death. And to the death of countless other men and women and children, and the laying waste of many a fair countryside through the years.

0: with an aching homesickness that was almost a madness between them. And then as the years went on in my early manhood, with a kind of hopeless uncertainty, as of a dream once vivid and now dim and tattered in the years, never to be recalled and therefore a thing to be put away forever. My father, I recall him well. A tall, heavy man, a little stooped with toil, smiling slowly and saying little. His hair long and black. I did not live to see the gray creep in. A man of prodigious strength and temper. In short, the quiet-spoken, home-loving working man, father of all ages. My mother, the most beautiful woman I've ever seen. I agree I had little opportunity then for comparison with other women, but there have been many women since in this world, and none to rival her. Discontented a little, impatient a little. But a wise, loving mother to her two sons, and a dutiful wife to their father. And my brother. It is a good thing that my brother lived, that he was born and existed, and strove with his hands, delving in the valleys and tilling the broad fields, learning the secrets of the earth and the ways of seeds and plants and green things. I think he was the salt of the earth, although I procured for him a bad name. To my cost and the world's. He was a little older than I, the firstborn, and naturally the first beloved, until I was born. I think he was more my father's son than I. He had my father's ways, his slow speech, his long silences, his giant strength, and my father's slow-kindling, deep-seated, terrible anger that smoldered far below the placid eyes and the peaceful countenance. Only twice have I seen my brother's temper flare, and the second time was my undoing. And yours. I think I was my mother's son. Perhaps I made it that way. I did make it that way. But I shall tell you. Bear with me. We dwelt at the head of a valley far from the place where my father and mother first lived. It was a humble place, but tall trees shadowed our house. A sparkling hillside brook ran gurgling down the hill not 100 paces from our door. In the summer's heat, the hills grew brown and barren under the sun, save for the plots below the slopes where my brother cunningly led the waters of the little stream, where the corn and the millet and the barley prospered. And the fruit trees on the hill above the house were my brother's, too. He tended them daily against the harvest of the fall, while I frolicked in the stream or lazed away the long afternoons in the shade of the plane trees. I remember the rain, my brother and my father toiling in a steamy downpour at some homely task, while I sat dry and comfortable under the thatched shelter and laughed at their dripping, mud-spattered labors. It was a good life we led. We the pioneers, we the happy family in the olden good days and the summers and the long, slow winters, in the cheerful spring and the golden harvest days of the fall. Pioneers in a smiling land, unpeopled by enemies, unmarred by discontent and hatred. So it was in the early days of my youth. So it could have been today, were it not for my folly. I remember an evening when my brother and I sat alone in the twilight, resting, he from the toil of the day, and I from the day's pleasures. Brother, I said. Brother, tell me something. What did you and Father do with the fruit and grain and things you carried away this morning?
1: Just took them down to the grove, same as we always do.
0: Well, what did you do with them there?
1: We left them there.
0: Just left them there?
1: Yeah, just left them there.
0: Well, why did you do that?
1: Well, you know how Father feels. You know how religious he is.
0: I know. But I don't understand why he does this. It seems like wasting things.
1: Those things aren't wasted.
0: Well, what happens to them?
1: They're a sacrifice.
0: I don't understand that.
1: Well, it's like this. I...
2: Well, go ahead.
1: Hard to explain. Your father gives you things. Food. Things to play with. What do you do?
2: I don't do anything.
1: You say thank you, don't you?
2: Oh, yes.
1: Well, this sacrifice is a kind of way of saying thank you for all the wonderful things we have. For the fields and the sunshine. And, for everything. For just living.
2: Oh.
1: We have plenty, you see. It's only fair for us to give up some of it for a thank offering. You understand?
2: What would happen if you didn't do it?
1: I don't know.
2: Would something terrible happen? Would we have bad luck, maybe? Would we die?
1: I don't know.
2: Well, do we just sacrifice what we want to?
1: We sacrifice the best we have, Sonny.
2: Has it got to be the best?
1: That's what your father and I think. And your mother.
2: What if it isn't good enough?
1: It has to be the best things you have.
2: Can I sacrifice something?
1: When you're old enough.
2: I'll sacrifice some wonderful things.
1: Of course you...
2: And they won't be just old ears of corn and bundles of millet and stuff like that.
0: I wonder if I thought, in my youthful folly, that the greater the sacrifice, the greater would be my reward. I wonder if I thought I could buy prosperity and happiness and the pleasures of the flesh. Outstrip my father and my brother by the magnificence of my own burnt offering. I wonder if this was the burgeoning of a thought that I might supplant my brother in the regard of my father and mother. For he was the principal provider. True, my father labored mightily. But it was my brother's strong arms that tilled the soil, my brother's active mind that planned the year's crops, my brother's sweat that procured the harvest that nourished us all. And as time went on, my father became more and more submerged in religion, and on his firstborn fell a heavier and heavier burden. And at the time of sacrifice, I stood sullenly aside, for I was empty-handed with nothing of my own to place upon the altar, with nothing to gain grace and prosperity for myself. I was young. Forgive me for that if you can. True, my elder brother had not many years over me, but I had been brought up in the indulgence of my parents. And since he was a prodigious worker, I found idleness more to my liking. I was awkward with a plow and a harrow. I bruised the precious fruit I was sent to gather. I dulled the scythe and reaping time was sent away lest I bring further harm to the harvest and to myself. And the praise my father gave to my brother.
3: It's been a good year, son.
1: We've done very well, haven't we?
3: You've done very well, you mean?
1: What's the difference? It's all in the family.
3: Yes, but what we'd have done without you, I don't know. Why, we've got that lower field now that was all trees last year. That brings us a good crop. I wish there was something special I could do for you, son.
1: It's all right, Father. I like to work in the field.
3: And those fruit trees. I never saw them bear so much.
1: It was hard work, but we'll have a pleasant winter.
3: Thanks to you.
1: We've got so much. I wish there was somebody we could give some of our plenty to. Don't you, Father?
3: We can give it to the Lord, son.
1: It'll be a mighty sacrifice this year.
3: All the better we have it to give.
1: But I wish sometimes there were some other people we could see, be neighbors with.
3: The day will come, son. The day will come. We may not live to see this world teeming with people, but we're the pioneers, and they'll live to be grateful to us. I'm thankful I have a son like you.
1: You've got two sons, Father.
3: Oh, yes, but your brother.
2: But what was I to do?
0: What tasks were there left that I could perform to please my father and to supplant my brother? I could not think. And the other thought, how would I ever prosper in life if I had nothing to give, nothing to sacrifice as my father and my brother did? My mother found me in the dark as I sat there, sniveling at my unlucky situation. As I sat there, dissolved in unworthy tears of self-pity.
4: Is that you, son?
2: Mother.
4: I've been looking all over for you. What's the matter, dear?
2: I don't feel good.
4: Are you sick, child?
2: I'm just good for nothing.
4: Oh, now, son. What happened?
2: Well, I can't do anything.
4: You can't do anything? What do you mean?
2: Well, brother does everything, and father tells him how wonderful he is, and I'm just useless.
4: Oh, come now, son. There's plenty for you to do. You always help mother around the house, and you're young.
2: I'm not either. I'm just no good.
4: That's a silly attitude for you to take. Now, what put all this in your mind so suddenly?
2: Mother, I want to be useful.
4: Well, you are useful.
2: I haven't got anything to sacrifice.
4: Oh, that's it, huh?
2: Yes. Father...
4: I know, dear. I didn't know you were so serious about things.
2: Mother, how can I ever get things if I don't have anything to sacrifice?
4: Get things?
2: Well, I mean, I won't prosper.
4: You poor child. You come in now and have your supper and you'll feel better. And then in the morning... Come oftener, though.
2: You miss me?
3: Of course we do, son. That's why we come up to see you here.
2: But what about... Well, you've got a son around the house all the time.
3: He's pretty busy.
2: How's he doing with the crop?
3: Well, not very well this year.
2: Oh, what's the matter?
4: It's just a bad year, son.
2: What's the matter? Didn't he sacrifice?
1: I don't think I like the way you said that, son.
2: Why, I didn't mean anything, Father.
1: I hope you didn't. Yes, your brother sacrificed. You know he did.
2: Maybe he didn't sacrifice enough.
4: Yes, he did.
2: Or maybe it wasn't good enough.
1: Son, it's not your place to decide what's good and what's bad.
2: I wasn't, Father. I was only asking.
1: The crops are going to be very small this year.
4: It looks as if you're the support of the family this time, son.
2: Me? That's fine. I'm some use after all, then.
4: Son.
1: Why, of course you're some use. You're a great deal of use.
2: More than my brother.
1: This year, anyway.
4: Son.
2: I can't help it, Mother. I'm happy.
0: Obviously, my heart bled for them, but it was what I had wanted to do. I chanted the old words of the ceremony loudly and joyfully. The black smoke rose to heaven. We all rejoiced greatly. We all rejoiced, except my brother. Now it was his turn to stand empty-handed and glum. Although he did try to smile at me when I turned triumphantly away to look at him. The poor, withered ears of corn he put on his own altar looked very meager compared with the lavishness of my gift. And when, in an excess of good feeling, I gave him one of the lambs to offer up on his own altar, he couldn't even make the fire stay lit. I had to help. I was very happy. And I rue the day now. Yes, of course it was selfish. It wasn't devotion. I was very happy. And when in the morning I left again to return to the hillside pastures, for my flock had grown and there would be much for me to do, my brother humbly came to me and laid a hand on my shoulder.
1: Is it all right if I walk back with you to see the flock?
2: Why, haven't you got anything to do here?
1: There's not a thing to do here. Crops are in, but there is no more.
2: Well, isn't that too bad?
1: Yeah, is that?
2: Well, come on along.
1: Thank you. I don't know what happened this year.
2: It is strange, isn't it?
1: You've done well. I'm proud of you.
2: Oh, well, you know, I told you I'd sacrificed something wonderful.
1: Yes, I remember.
2: I sacrificed the first lamb this family ever sacrificed.
1: It was wonderful.
2: Too bad your sacrifice was so cheap and bad.
1: I did the best I could. That's all anybody could do.
2: Oh, well, but you should have been like me. It's all very well to dig up the ground, but it takes something more to do what I've done.
1: I've done pretty well in the past, boy.
2: I don't see how you can expect to do very much when all you've got to offer is some old corn and stuff like that.
1: It was good enough for you for a long time.
2: Oh, of course, but now
1: I've worked hard all my life.
2: You don't have to work hard if you don't want to. I don't work hard. And look at me. I think Father and Mother are a little disappointed in you, you know.
1: They are not.
2: Oh, I think they are. I could see the way they looked at you. And at me.
1: I don't believe you.
2: And you didn't do very well with your sacrifice. Not even when I had to give you something to sacrifice.
1: You stop that.
2: I think your day's over, brother.
1: I told you to stop talking that way.
2: Yes, you're done. You were all right till I got started and made a good sacrifice. Through him, I brought strife and terror.

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0: foremost actors, Chuck Webster in It's Only Money.
1: This is the mysterious traveler inviting you to join me on another journey into the realm of the strange and the terrifying. I hope you enjoy the trip, and it will thrill you a little and chill you a little. So settle back, get a good grip on your nerves, and be comfortable, if you can, as we meet an enterprising gentleman who knew all the angles, and he played them for all they're worth. I call his story, It's Only Money.

0: 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If there's a way of making easy money he hasn't tried, it's not worth trying.
1: That's right. But I'm reforming. Beginning now, I'm never going to touch another dishonest dollar. You think I don't mean it? Just listen to my story and see. Let's go back a few months. I was doing all right cleaning up on the ponies. I'd worked out a brand new system, see? I owned 8 different racehorses under 8 different names. I had a different trainer and jockey for each horse. I gave all my instructions by phone, and nobody knew I had any connection with any of the horses. Well, every once in a while, it worked out so that only my horses were running in a certain race. And then I decided which one I wanted to win, gave all my different trainers their instructions by phone to make sure the right horse won, then went out and placed my bets. Well, naturally, I could only work it for a while, but I planned to make one big cleanup and quit. My partner was Figures Freddy, a big numbskull who couldn't read or write, but could add up figures in his head like an adding machine. Well, we were sitting in my apartment listening to the racing results.
2: Coming into the stretch now, add a girl in the lead by a neck. Stepson, second by a length. Second cousin coming up fast on the outside.
1: Shut it off, Figures.
2: Fourth, but showing
1: speed. We haven't any dough up on this race.
3: Okay, Charlie, if you say so.
2: Stepson takes the lead.
1: What's our bankroll now, Figures?
3: Let me think. $25,920.48.
1: Is that all?
3: Yeah.
1: Well, I thought we had 50 grand in the kick.
3: Well, expenses have been heavy. Gee, well, what it cost to feed 8 horses, not to mention entry fees. Why, hay alone sets you back...
1: Spare me the details.
3: Yeah, sure, Charlie.
1: Figures, I'm getting uneasy. Somebody's going to tumble to our setup soon.
3: That's what I've been telling you.
1: Well, shoot the works. One big killing and quit. What's our next setup?
3: Tomorrow, the 5th at Sandy Park. 5 horses running... All
1: on. Yeah, I remember. We got surprise in it, huh?
3: Yeah.
1: Saving him for the right spot. Now, what odds do you think it'll bring?
3: Ooh, 15 to 1, easy.
1: And the bankroll goes on surprise tomorrow.
3: Yeah, but who takes such a big bet?
1: Odds on Harry and his syndicate can handle it. We played him careful, won only a little. Now we can nick him good.
3: Harry is a real tough cookie. If you welch on him or he catches you being crooked... He'd just as soon drop you off the top of a building as not.
1: He won't catch us. We'll clean up good and clear out. Fast. So I telephoned my trainers and instructions, made sure surprise would win, and me and Figures dropped up the odds on Harry's private bookie office the next afternoon.
4: Well, Charlie, how's the boy? Drop in for business or just to cut up touches?
1: Little business, Harry. Thought I might make a bet or two. You know, just pass the time.
4: Got your eye on anything special?
1: Well, Figures here has been doing some handicapping for me. Thinks the 5th at Sandy Downs looks good.
4: The 5th?
1: Mm-hmm.
4: Well, let's see who's in it. Summer Rose, Second Cousin, April Morn, Firecracker, and Surprise. Firecracker's the favorite. I can give you 2-1 on him.
1: Oh, now, Harry, you know me. I always like a long shot. I was thinking of Surprise.
4: Surprise?
1: Yeah.
4: You're kidding.
3: No, Harry Surprise ain't a bad horse. He just had hard luck. He's due.
4: So's my run. All right. Here's my chance to win my dough back. I was going to set a 1 grand top on you, Charlie, but if you want to bet on Surprise, there's no limit.
1: Now, Harry, you tempt me. Might go the whole works.
4: Anything up to 50 grand, Charlie, and no more the better.
1: I've only got 25 G's in cash. I might go for 50 if you'd take my check for the difference.
4: Why not? 50,000 on Surprise in the 5th. But I can't give you any track odds. 10-1 is the best I can give you.
1: Yeah, well, it's only money. I'll take it.
3: Gee, that'll mean a 500 grand payoff.
4: If he wins, Figures. If he wins.
3: Oh, sure, sure. If.
4: Surprise hasn't got a chance. Still, I better lay off part of that bet. Excuse me while I get on the phone and arrange it.
1: Went off to make arrangements to place part of the bet, and Figures and I just looked at each other and sat tight. $500,000. This was it. This was the big jackpot I'd been working toward all my life. The more I thought about it, the better I felt. And when the race started, I felt even better yet. Surprise started in front, and he stayed there, all according to my orders.
2: They're rounding the final turn. It's still Surprise, April Morn, Summer Rose, Second Cousin, and Firecracker in that order. Surprise is two lengths in front and pulling away, which is a real surprise because he hasn't won a race all season. Now they're in the stretch, and Surprise... Wait a minute. Surprise is in trouble. His right rein broke. The jockey can't control him. Surprise is pulling wide. He's angling across the track in front of April Morn. That may get him disqualified even if he does win. No, April Morn's gotten around him. April Morn is almost at the wire. She's over. Summer Rose second, Firecracker third, Second Cousin fourth, and Surprise, who had the race all wrapped up, has stopped. The jockey is getting off.
3: Gosh, Charlie, he didn't win.
1: Oh, he didn't, did he?
4: I told you he didn't have a chance. Well, as you always say, Charlie, that's only money.
1: Yeah, that's right. Only money.
4: You want to settle up now, or are you going to bet on the six?
1: Oh, no. I've had enough for today, Harry. Al, here's the 25 grand I have on me. I'll give you a check for the other 25.
4: You do that, Charlie. The check will be good, won't it?
1: Good? Oh, sure.
3: Hey, well, what's funny, Harry?
4: You too, wise guy. You're funny.
1: Well, what do you mean?
4: You and your eight different stables, Charlie. What an idea.
1: You mean you know about it?
4: Yeah, I just found out a couple of days ago. Oh, it was kind of clever in a way. But you see, Charlie, you went at it wrong.
3: What do you mean, Harry?
4: Charlie bought the horses, but I bought the jockey. I figured you two'd be aiming for that race. And I guessed it would be Surprise you set up to win. As soon as you made the bet, I got on the phone and... do I need to blueprint the operation?
3: Yeah, but, Harry, that ain't honest.
4: Isn't it?
3: No.
4: I'll take that check, Charlie. And if it bounces, so will you. From a 20th floor window.
1: How do you like that? Odds on Harry had played me for a sucker. Me, Charlie Ruffing, honor graduate from the School of Experience. And what did I do about it? 2 hours later, Figures and me were on a plane heading out over the deep blue ocean.
3: Charlie, there ain't nothing under us but water. I never knew there was so much water.
1: Well, now you know.
3: How far is it to the nearest land? How far, huh?
1: About a mile and a half.
3: Oh, that near? Well, I guess I could swim that far. Which direction, Charlie?
1: Straight down. Shut up, I'm thinking.
3: Yeah, but Charlie...
1: Oh, yeah, what is it?
3: But why are we flying to Europe? We've been moving so fast, I ain't be able to figure it out yet.
1: I thought it was obvious. We gave Odds on Harry a bad check for 25 grand, didn't we?
3: Yeah, I guess we did.
1: And what'll he do when it bounces?
3: Well, he'll come looking for us. And he won't be feeling friendly.
1: No. So with my last dough, we buy tickets for Paris, France. Always heard it's cheap to live there. And it's a long ways away from Odds on Harry. Once we get there, well, we'll just have to figure a new racket. So we reach Paris and get rooms in a flea bag of a hotel. And I think and think and think. And I haven't an idea. Well, I'm sitting in a little cafe with a glass of wine in front of me, wondering if jail or starvation is better, when Figures brings up a pal he's met someplace. Well, Figures never worries. He can't read, so the news and the papers don't bother him. And he hasn't brains enough to worry on his own account.
3: Charlie, I want you to meet the Count. Count Alessandro, this is my pal Charlie.
5: It is a pleasure.
1: Well, sit down, Count. Are you French?
5: Well, I am part French, part Swiss, part Belgian, part Italian.
1: Well, a man of parts, huh? Have a drink.
5: You're most kind. Garçon, another bottle of wine.
1: Well, what's your racket, Count?
5: Pardon?
1: What's your game? How do you make a living?
3: Well, he's an inventor, Charlie.
1: Oh, an inventor, huh? Any money in it?
5: Alas, no.
1: Oh, here's your wine. So, have a drink. What do you invent, Count?
3: You want to know what, Charlie? He's invented a machine for making money.
1: What kind of money?
5: Any kind of money, my friend. French, English, American.
1: Well, then, why aren't you rich?
5: I dare not use my own invention. I must confess it, too timid.
1: Oh?
5: I am afraid of the police. But I live in hopes of meeting someone who will know how to cash out, as you say, in America.
1: Well, Count, you're beginning to interest me. I suspect you're trying to work a racket on me. But just the same, I'll take a gander at this money-making machine of yours. I figured this little Count Alessandro, as he called himself, was a phony. But I didn't have anything better to do, so I let him lead me and figures to a room about as big as a mousetrap. And there he showed me a couple of big tanks full of some kind of green liquid. And a gadget like a camera, only with three lenses instead of one.
5: There, monsieur. I call it the photographic duplicator. It will duplicate anything printed or engraved, even the money.
3: Especially money. Hey, show Charlie those French bills you turned out, huh?
5: Oui, in my pocket. You see, Monsieur Charlie, 1,000 franc notes.
1: Hey, they look good. Boy, they look very good.
5: Yes.
1: Can you spend them?
5: Oh, but yes. Except I am so timid. I'm afraid of the police. I am afraid to enlist aid from Les Apaches, our French gangsters.
1: Oh?
5: I have this wonderful invention that I don't even know what to do with
1: it. Now, don't start weeping. You said something about American money. Let's say you make me some.
5: Gladly, monsieur, gladly. But I need an American bill to start.
1: I knew there was a catch in it, the old money switch. Come on, figures, let's get out of here.
3: Now, wait a second, Charlie. The count is on the level. All he needs is a $1 bill. You see, that's to get the right paper. Then he needs a 10 to photograph, and that's all. And you get the 10 back.
1: I'll bet I do. Come on. We got business elsewhere.
5: I do not blame you, monsieur. Do I look like a great inventor? No. I am, how you say it, a mess. I have no courage. I am part French, part Swiss, part Belgian.
1: And part phony.
3: Now, I'll put up the dough, Charlie. You just watch. Okay, Count, now here's a 1 and a 10. Do your stuff.
1: So I watched. Figures gave Count Alessandro a $1 bill. The Count dipped it in the tank, sloshed it around a bit, and it came out snow white. Just blank paper.
3: Now he's got genuine paper to work with. You see, Charlie? Okay, Count, turn it into a 10.
1: So next the Count took a $10 bill and put it inside his funny camera. And then he dipped the blank paper that had been a 1 into a green solution. He took it out, dried it, and then he put it inside the camera, too. Turned on a bright light for about 5 seconds and took it out again. It was still blank.
3: Sure, it's still blank, Charlie. That's got to be developed, you know, like a photograph. Go ahead. Show him, Count.
1: So the Count dipped the blank bill into a red solution. He sloshed it around. Gradually, it started to darken. It became light green and then dark green. Then he took it out and he handed it to me. It was a $10 bill. So good, even a tax collector would have accepted it.
3: There you see, Charlie. Here's my $10 bill and here's the
5: photographic duplicate.
3: Yeah.
5: It's exactly the same, even the serial number.
1: Hey, maybe you got something here.
3: Sure, we got 2 $10 bills where we only had 1. And the extra one is genuine, too, Charlie. That's the first genuine counterfeit ever made.
5: You see, Mr. Charlie, it's a great invention, yes?
1: Count, this is the greatest invention since the paramutual machine. And me and figures are the boys to work it.
3: Charlie, I've been figuring.
1: Yeah?
3: Anything bigger than 100 is hard to pass. Anything smaller takes too long to add up the big dough.
1: That's right.
3: So we should concentrate on hundreds. Now, $1 million is a nice round figure.
1: I'll say. So round, so firm, so fully packed.
3: Yeah, well, it takes 10,000 hundreds to make $1 million. Now, to get the right paper for 10,000 bills, we got to start with 10,000 singles.
1: Yeah.
3: Mm-hmm. The Count bleaches them white.
1: Huh?
3: He photographs hundreds on the paper, and we got $1 million in genuine counterfeit dough.
1: Oh, keep talking. I love to hear big figures like that.
3: Yeah, but where are we going to get the 10,000 singles?
1: Well, why not start smaller, say a couple of grand at a time?
3: Oh, now, Charlie, I ain't so bright. I don't know how to read, but I do know some things. And one is the Count is a scared pigeon. He's the nervous kind, you see?
1: Mm.
3: And we got to pull one big deal, and we got to pull it fast.
1: Yeah, you're right. Okay, we'll get busy tomorrow. When there's a deal to be pulled, I work fast. The next day, I took my last $200 to American Express and got singles for them. And then me and Figures called on Count Alessandro again.
3: My pal Charlie is ready to work with you, Count. How fast can you turn out the dough?
5: But, monsieur, I am not positive. I wish to continue this affair. During the night, I began thinking about if we are caught, prison is not a nice place.
1: No, we won't be caught. All you have to do is bleach $1 bills and turn them into $100.
5: Yes, but...
1: I have 200 singles here. First, we'll turn them all into 10, you know, like we did last night. That'll give us $2,000.
5: Mm.
1: We'll exchange that for singles, 2,000 of them, and we're off to the races. All right, come on, start the machinery, Cub. Let's get going. We'll dedicate the Charlie Ruffing Private Mint. Well, we worked as fast as we could. It took a week to turn those singles into 10s with a Count's photographic duplicator. And then I had to exchange those 10s for more singles. Well, that was trickier. A sudden flood of American money in Paris might make somebody suspicious. So Figures and I went about it real carefully. We're just about finished before an eagle-eyed cashier at American Express thought he recognized me. I ducked out before he could be sure, but I knew the situation was serious.
3: What do you mean we got to stay holed up here, Charlie?
5: I do not like it. The police, they may suspect something.
1: Nobody suspects anything yet. But we got to play it close to our vests. In other words, these 2,000 singles are all we dare get together.
3: Yeah, but that'll only give us 200 grand.
1: Never mind. Get me back to the good old USA with $200,000 in the Count's formula, and in a year I'll own the joint. Figures and I rented the room next to the Count's, and we buckled down to business. First, we bleached the 2,000 singles into clean white paper. Then we ran into an obstacle.
5: Monsieur, I got to say it. We have not provided $100 bill for me to photograph.
3: Hey, that's right. What do we do, Charlie?
1: Well, we'll just get one, that's all.
3: Yeah, but we got no cash left. We bleached it all white.
1: For Pete's sake. Why, you stupid brain...
5: Wait, monsieur. I recall. We have still in the camera the $10 bill from the last operation.
1: Well, that's better. Make up about 510, see? That's for expenses and passage money. Once we start making the hundreds, we're not going to develop any of them. They're going to the States with us as clean white paper, photographic paper, see?
5: Yes.
1: All right, that way we don't run any risks. And anybody who searches our baggage only finds blank paper. We'll dip the stuff in the Count solution back in New York when we're safe.
3: Oh, sure. That's smart, John.
1: All right, now, you two get busy. When you got the tens made, go buy a $100 bill someplace. Don't go to a bank. They may be alerted or something. Hey, look, there must be a money changing joint handy.
5: Oui, monsieur. I know one. He's very unscrupulous, but he never asks questions.
1: Well, then go to him. Figures, you go along, see the Count doesn't get gypped.
3: Yeah.
1: All right, now get going and let me get a little shut-eye, will you? I'm just dead on my feet. The next morning when I woke up, Charlie Ruffing's private mint was going full blast. While I was asleep, the Count had made up 50 tens. He and Figures had bought a $100 bill, and it was in the camera, with a blank paper being photographed at the rate of 1 a minute. Oh, $100 a minute. That was the kind of money I'd been aiming for all my life. Well, it took about a week to finish up the job, with me and Figures packing the white paper into a trunk. If a customs inspector looked at it, it was perfectly innocent. But when we got back to my apartment in New York, dipped it in the Count solution, it would become 200 grand in money so good it couldn't be told from the original. Figures wanted to develop a few of the hundreds for spending money, but I wouldn't let him touch one of them. I wasn't risking any last-minute slip-up. You know, a raid by the cops or something. Well, we wrapped up the deal, left the Count 10 of the blank hundreds for his cut, and we took off by plane with all that wonderful paper and several jugs of developer. The next afternoon, we were safely back in my New York apartment, getting down to business. Okay, figures. Pour the jug of developer in the basin.
3: Right, Charlie?
1: Now, I'll open up this package of paper, and we will develop a little cash.
3: That sounds good to me, Charlie.
1: Well, that must be the boy from the delicatessen with the grub I ordered. I'll get it. Just bring it in, and we... Oh.
6: Hello, Charlie. Surprise.
1: Harry, you...
6: And a couple of my boys. Come on in, boys. We want to keep this private.
1: No, wait, Harry. I just got back from Europe. I swung a big deal. I got all the dough I owe you, and more, too.
6: Well, for your sake, I hope that's true.
1: Also, I got a deal on, and I want to cut you in on it. But I'd like to talk about it in private. Can't the boys wait outside while we talk?
6: All right, Charlie. For a couple of minutes. Now, wait here, boy. But come fast if I call. Now, just what is this deal you mentioned, Charlie? I'll give you 2 minutes to outline it.
1: I can outline it in 1 minute. How would you like a half interest in the United States Mint? Harry got interested fast. I told him I'd fly back to Europe and bring Count Alessandro and his apparatus here. Harry and his syndicate would arrange for the distribution. Yeah, we could easily push $10 million a year of our special genuine counterfeit. Yeah, that appealed to him.
6: That sounds good, Charlie. If true.
1: Harry, we can demonstrate right on the spot. We've got the paper, we've got the developer. Figures.
3: Yeah, Charlie.
1: Develop a $100 bill for Harry.
3: Sure, Charlie.
1: Well, our first $100, Harry. We'll frame it for a souvenir, huh? How's it coming, Figures?
3: It's turning green. Hey, you see, Harry? Hey.
6: I'll be a horse's uncle. Hey, I can see the figures in the corner. 100.
3: Another couple of seconds, and it'll be ready, and then I'll drive.
1: Now, you see, Harry, what a big thing this is? Yeah, we can develop an international syndicate. England, France, Switzerland, Sweden, even.
3: Yeah.
1: Why, we'll load everything in sight before we finish.
3: Okay, it's all done. Here it is, Harry. Hey, that sure does look pretty, doesn't it?
6: Oh, beautiful.
3: Yeah.
6: Looks just like... Why, you two-timing chiselers.
3: Huh?
6: You double-crossing crooks. What kind of a gag is that?
1: Something's wrong. Fuck him.
3: Okay.
6: I'll fix you two. I'll make you so sore.
1: Catch him.
3: Yeah, I got him.
1: Lower him. Gently.
6: Yeah.
1: That's it. Now, let me see that $100 bill.
3: Yeah, here.
1: Oh, for the love of mud.
3: What, Charlie?
1: Trouble. Let's go. Fast. Down the fire escape.
3: Sure nice here in Mexico City, huh? Yeah, but Charlie, why are we here? What's wrong? You ain't said a word to me since we busted down that fire.
1: Yeah, I was afraid I'd brain you. Look, Figures, look at this $100 bill. Read what it says.
3: Yeah, well, I can't read, Charlie, you know that. I can read the numbers, though. 100, there's nothing wrong there.
1: Yeah. But the writing says, Bank of Richmond, $100... Confederate States of America.
3: Yeah, I thought it's the United States.
1: It is the United States, but the Confederate States existed only during the war between the states.
3: Oh.
1: Crooked money changer in Paris palmed it off on you in a cart. Because neither of you could read English, it's an old Confederate bill. We just counterfeited $200,000 in worthless Confederate money. So here I am, stuck in Mexico City. But I got a big deal on, see? I just bought an old map showing where $2 million in Aztec treasure's hidden. And if you want to go in with me and you got $10,000 for expenses, it's a deal. We'll clean up yet. And you don't have to worry about me cheating you out of your share. I'm taking a resolution for 1952. Charlie Ruffing isn't taking any more dishonest money. Confederate money, that is.

This is the mysterious traveler again. Too bad about poor Charlie's business ventures, isn't it? He has such brilliant ideas, and they always seem to go wrong. But some men are like that. I know a scientist who spent his life perfecting machines that turn gold into lead. And I have a friend, a ghost, who's mortally afraid of people. If you're one of these people for whom things never go right, I suggest you try turning yourself inside out. I can send you a man who... Oh, you have to get off here. I'm sorry. But I'm sure we'll meet again. I take this same train every week at this same...

You have just heard The Mysterious Traveler. Now you can follow other tense and suspenseful adventures of The Mysterious Traveler in the current issue of The Mysterious Traveler magazine, now available. In our cast were Chuck Webster, William Zuckert, and Albert Ottenheimer, with Maurice Tarplin starred in the title role. Original music under the direction of Emerson Buckley, composed by Richard DuPage. Phil Tonkin speaking. This program came to you from New York. Do you like stories of mystery, of eerie adventure, of things dark and unseen? Stay tuned to Mutual every weekday evening and join the I Love a Mystery listeners. You're sure to love I Love a Mystery. This is the Mutual Broadcasting System.

0: 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They really do know what they like. Tibby, Tibby, Tibby.
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0: Hello there, everybody. This is Mel Allen speaking to you from Madison Beach, Georgia. A record crowd is here to watch the beginning of this great Southeast tournament. Oh, and there's one of the participants, the popular George Ford. Say, George, would you mind coming up to the mic? You know, friends, George set the professional world ablaze several years ago with wonderful wins at Thunderbird, Pebble Beach, and in the PGA. But right now he's trying to recover that top form, which somehow has eluded him lately. Hello, George. Would you mind saying hello to our audience and tell us about your chances?
1: Hello, Mel. Hello, folks. Well, all I can say is either they hang on the lip or they drop in.
0: George is referring, of course, to that eternal question of putting, folks. But, George, what about your long game? I know you were plagued by a hook in the recent Somerset.
1: Well, yes, I have been having wood trouble. The banana ball keeps me awake nights.
0: Meaning, folks, that George's drives have been hooking into the rough a few times too many.
1: On a field like this one, Mel, once is too many.
0: I guess you're right. Well, I certainly hope you'll recover your control, George. Good luck today.
1: Thanks.
0: And that, friends, was George Ford, another of the great professional golfers who knew
2: success. Well, that was a lot of nothing, wasn't it?
1: Oh, I never know what to say, honey. Shaking my boots. Every time I go to my backswing, I picture that ball just swinging to the left and into trouble.
2: That is hardly the winning
1: attitude. Oh, agreed, agreed. And you're probably wondering what we're doing here.
2: Yes, the thought had crossed my mind. It would be nice at Edgemont, George. We could get a house.
1: Mrs. Sally Ford, prettiest member of the Edgemont PTA, married to the professional at the country club, the golfer who didn't quite make it.
2: Darling, when we went down the aisle, I didn't have a side bet with the preacher that you'd be better than Arnie Palmer. I married you, not 14 golf clubs.
1: Well, Sally, maybe I'm finally getting off a pink cloud that's become thin and wispy. If I don't cage this tournament, we'll go for the rose-covered cottage.
2: Yes, but you will give it the old try.
1: Why worry? I win, you lose.
2: Because you've got to go down fighting, George. You're that kind of a guy.
0: George Ford just hooked his tee shot into the woods on the left side of the fairway. The banana ball has caught up with Ford again, who's been playing steady, if not spectacular, golf up to this point. As George looks for his drive, we'll switch now to the 14th green and see.

0: point. As George looks for his drive, we'll switch now to the 14th green and see how the current leaders, Sammy Alcott and Fred Granville, are making out.
1: Over here.
2: What?
1: Your ball. I was coming through here from the 11th and saw it drop.
3: Oh, this really fixes everything. Caddy, over here.
1: What do you figure on doing?
3: Pitch out on the fairway. Costs a stroke, but...
1: You could go for broke.
3: What?
1: Well, you've got a little clearance here. If you could get some attitude with a long iron, you might blast through the trees. The growth up higher isn't too thick.
3: I suppose I hit a tree trunk.
1: You might bounce out on the fairway anyway.
3: Yeah, it's a thought. Say, you a club official?
1: You might say I come with the course. You caddies, won't you? Good luck.
4: Sorry, Mr. Ford. I thought the ball dropped further back.
3: Maybe that man is right.
4: What man?
3: The fellow that was right here.
4: I didn't see anybody.
3: It's funny. Billy, give me a 3-iron and pray.
0: This is Mel Allen again, folks. Alcott and Granville now lead the field, both 4 strokes under par. Now, while they go to the 15th tee, I happen to be on the 10th fairway watching George Ford, who's in the woods preparing for a second shot. Say, wait just a minute. Seems to be some unusual drama here. It looks as if Ford isn't playing safe with the pitch out back to the fairway. He's going to go for the green through the woods. There's a shot, and it's in the clear. George Ford's just made a bold shot that's paying off. His ball has hit the green. It's rolling. The backspin is taking hold. It stops 2 feet from the pin. What a great shot. Now a tap in, a birdie 3. How about that?
5: Now, honey, stop pacing. You can't play tomorrow's game tonight.
3: Oh, I'm sorry. I got the jumps, but good.
5: I've seen you through these before, remember?
3: Not in the past 2 years, no. Usually I'm out of the running by now.
5: Yes, sir, but now you're only 3 strokes off. It can be done.
3: Maybe.
5: Did you find out his name?
3: Whose?
5: That strange friend of yours in the woods.
3: Well, why strange? He just gave me an idea, and the shot played the way he said it would.
5: Yes, but when did tournament officials start giving professionals advice?
3: Well, he didn't say he was an official. Probably an old club member. Nor is the course upside down and sideways.
5: That could be.
3: Oh, I'm getting that closed-in feeling. I think I'll take a look at the course by moonlight.
5: All right, George. Walk off the nerves. You've got to sleep tonight.
3: That's for sure. Oh, boy, what a moon.
1: Lovely, isn't it?
3: What?
1: Oh, sorry, I didn't mean to alarm you.
3: Oh, no. Just didn't know you were here. Say, I owe you a big thanks.
1: I think not. You made the shot.
3: After you suggested it. That idea was important.
1: Well, perhaps you've got the big one now.
3: I'm not with you.
1: Well, isn't the real idea to win?
3: I guess so.
1: Well, that's a negative affirmative.
3: Well, I've been trying to win on the tournament trail for a long time now.
1: And don't you think you've got the game?
3: Well, when I'm going good.
1: Oh, that again. Forgive me if there's a thinly veiled edge of contempt in my voice, but I've heard that complaint so often. When I'm going good...
3: Well, sometimes the irons just don't bite on the green. The putts don't drop.
1: You know what Palmer's average score over the year is?
3: Yeah, 67, I think.
1: He's always going good.
3: What are you trying to say?
1: Well, I remember you when you were just coming up. You finished second at Rancho, and suddenly you were Mr. Wonderful... And not Mr. Wonder Who You Are.
3: Yeah, I was swinging sweet then. I just...
1: Just hit the ball, right?
3: Well, that's what I was going to say.
1: Why don't you just do that now? You're not going to hit a drive as far as Jack Nicklaus. He's got muscles he's never even used. Play your own game.
3: You mean the hooking? You figure I'm pressing?
1: Yes, and hurrying your downswing.
3: Uh-huh.
1: And pronating your hands too much. You want to be the big slugger. Someone else, not you.
3: Well, look, I'm not so bad when I'm doing third in the standings here. Well,
1: you're relaxed because you're not sure you want to win.
3: Yeah, you just hit the ball square.

0: My wife and I, we've been living out of luggage for a long time, and I have an offer from a club.
1: Edgemont.
0: How did you know? Well, it's security if I stay there and teach. It's roots, roof, normal living, and not the gypsy existence of a tournament bum.
1: Also, it's not the life of a champion. Very few have the chance to be a champion. Golfers don't make themselves professionals. They have to have something to start with. The coordination and reflexes, the temperament and concentration. Occasionally, they come along, the gifted ones. Some make it all the way.
0: And the others?
1: Well, they forget their responsibility.
0: To what?
1: The game. When the real pro is out there on the course, he belongs to golf. He's not a husband or a businessman. He's a pro. He's just the man and his enemy, par. Waging war on rolling fairways and smooth greens. And if the man beats par consistently and big, then he's a champion. And when the great ones are mentioned, Hagen, Jones, Nelson, Hogan, Snead, Palmer, his name is included in that illustrious roll call. And he's achieved what few men can. He's linked his name and his talents with the truly great.
0: You talk like a father, a teacher, an expert all bunched together. What do you want from me?
1: The same thing your wife wants.
0: My wife wants a home and family, for which I don't blame her. She wants me to lose.
1: Anyone can lose. She wants you to lose to a better golfer, George. Not yourself. She's a woman. Obviously, she married, or thought she married, a man.

0: This is Mel Allen again, folks, on the tee of the 510-yard first hole as the Southeast Tournament enters its final day. Sammy Alcott, now approaching the fifth green, is still leading the field by two strokes. On his heels, just one stroke behind, is Frank Strager, the colorful West Coast golfer. But right now, I'm here with our mobile unit to watch Cinderella man George Ford open his final day's play. Ford, winner of the PGA and other big tournaments some years back, has regained his top form. Never an overpowering hitter, he's played with deadly accuracy from tee to green. Ford trails Strager by one stroke, Alcott by two. If the leader should falter, we could have a startling upset here at the Southeast. Right now, Ford is addressing the ball. He's going into a lazy, abbreviated backswing. There she goes, splitting the fairway with ruler-like precision. Oh, what a beauty. I'd say 260 yards and every inch pay dirt since it's right on line with the hole. Ford is still playing like a machine, folks, and he now precedes the other players in the gallery out onto the fairways, jerking his head in that funny way I've noticed during this tournament. You know, it seems almost as if he was talking to someone.
1: Well, you got hold of that one, right?
2: Yep, and I didn't try to pickle it. Well, two strokes to pick up. Maybe I can wallop a four wood and drop it stiff.
1: 245 yards to go. You know what to do.
2: Yeah, I guess so. I'd be pressing with a four. I'll stick with a spoon.
1: Bide your time. There's 17 holes after this. Alcott has to slip sometime, and if he doesn't, well, he deserves to win.
0: And Ford drops his putt for a birdie. Ford trails Alcott by one stroke. Strager has cracked, the rest of the field falling back. Yes, it looks like Alcott and Ford for all the marbles.
2: Now for the final nine holes.
3: You can do it, George. You go out there and catch that Sammy Alcott and nail him to the barn door.
2: A win here qualifies me automatically for the All-Star. Now, how about Edgemont, Holm, and Hearthside?
3: Forget Edgemont. You find out right now whether you're a winner or an also-ran.
2: Somebody told me you'd feel that way. I don't think I believed him.
3: You're a serious coach? I'd like to meet him.
2: I'll try and arrange it if I can bring home the bacon. Cross your fingers.
0: The pressure's just tremendous, folks. George Ford's getting ready to tee off on the exacting 18th hole. Sammy Alcott has already completed his round and as of right now leads Ford by one stroke. Sammy's drive on this hole wasn't as long as it might have been, and he wisely played his second shot short of the water hazard in front of the 18th green, then pitched on in three, holed out for an even par five on his treacherous dogleg to the left. All right, Ford's ready to crank up. He's all set. There's his shot. It's a long one. Yes, sir, a long one down the left side of the fairway, but wait a minute, it's drifting over just a bit. Oh, gosh, that's a tough break. Ford's drive is tailed offline and is down the fairway, but behind the clump of trees guarding the turn in the fairway that comprises the dogleg. Ford has an almost impossible shot from there. The obvious move, I guess, would be to take an iron, get into the clear, and then try and pump a third shot across the water hazard. However, he's still a stroke behind the Masters champion, and this could be the end of the last-ditch drive that the game Ford has staged here today. Oh, he's done a dramatic job. I'm going to switch you to the clubhouse right now while I try to get down to the fairway in time to see Ford face what could be his moment of triumph or disaster.
4: Gee, Mr. Ford, this is a tough one.
2: Yeah, I hear you, Billy. I hear you. Look, take a walk for a minute. I want to think.
4: Sure, Mr. Ford. You'll come up with something.
1: Well, George, it's not too tough.
2: Well, hello again. You show up at all the right times. So, what do I do now?
1: I think you know.
2: Yeah, I guess. Use a six or seven iron, try for a good lie, clear of that dogleg, then pray I can hail a third shot close enough for a one putt.
1: All of which just ties you with Alcott.
2: What other shot is there?
1: The one you're really thinking of. The banana ball.
2: Oh, it's ruined me in a dozen tournaments.
1: And right now it can win for you, or my name isn't Harry Banks. Speed up your swing. Press for distance. Move your hands a little more to the top of the club. Maybe you can hook the ball around the dog leg with enough go on it to make the green.
2: Billy?
4: Yes, sir?
5: Sherwood.
4: Brassy, Mr. Ford, off the fairway?
2: I think my friend is right.
4: What friend?
2: Sherwood, Billy. We're going to go for broke.
0: So, friends, here we are on the 18th fairway. George Ford is preparing for his crucial second shot. As I came down to this position, it looked as if he was carrying on a conversation with himself. I'll say this, I'd be talking to myself right now in a spot like this. Well, anyway, Ford is all set for his shot. Wait just a minute. Just a minute. He's disregarding caution completely and taking a wood. It looks like a number two. Ford's going for the brass ring with this one shot. Ladies and gentlemen, if he can reach the green from here and putt for an eagle, he's the winner. But believe me, that's the biggest if around. Right now, he's swinging back, cutting at the ball. Wow, what a belt he gave it. It's hit fair and it's going out. And now it's bending severely over to the left. It's an abrupt hook. It's the old banana ball. It's around the bend. Say, did you hear that? That's the crowd surrounding the 18th green. Sounds like Ford reached the green with a practically impossible shot. Yes, they're signaling to me now from down the fairway. Ford has made the green in two and has a chance to win this tournament right now. And he did it. George Ford just sunk a 22-foot putt for an eagle three to win the Southeast by one stroke. How about that? The crowd is really going wild over this bold and driving finish staged by the ex-PGA winner. I'm going to try to get over to him now if I can get through the throng. Say, George, please come over just a minute. A few words for the network audience, if you please. Gee, I'm out of breath. I don't know about you right here, George. Gee, that was exciting.
6: Oh, you got no idea, Mel.
0: I know you're anxious to get your wife, but please give us just a couple of seconds. To what do you attribute this tremendous effort you were able to put forth to overcome Alcott's lead?
6: Well, I got a lot of help.
0: And, of course, the long hours of practice, I guess, really.
6: Well, actually, I wasn't too prepared for this tournament, Mel. I didn't think I could win.
0: You mean something inspired you?
6: Well, that's exactly it. A man gave me a lot of very good advice.
0: One of your fellow players, of course, or an old friend?
6: No, a complete stranger. Name of Harry Banks.
0: George, that's a beautiful tribute. Really, it is. It's one that will be treasured by the old-time members of this great golfing club.
6: What do you mean?
0: Well, everyone here at Madison Beach remembers with pride the great golf teacher, Harry Banks, who coached so many of the members. Who died 20 years ago.
6: Died? A tall man, a shock of white hair, scar alongside his right cheek?
0: Yes, that's him. And you saw his picture in the clubhouse and knew the great feeling of this club for their long-departed professional. And you, George Ford, have dedicated your great triumph to his memory. Ladies and gentlemen, that's the stuff that champions are really made of. Yes, folks.
4: Hey, Mr. Ford, here's the missus. She's been trying to reach you.
2: Oh, yeah, thanks.
7: Oh, Liz. George, you did. You really did and did. But what's the matter, darling? You look pale.
2: I feel that way. Honey, it seems I've been talking to a ghost.
7: Oh, stop kidding. Listen, I've got a confession to make. I sneaked down the fairway from the 18th green. The suspense was just too much, and I saw you bend your second shot around those trees and on.
2: Yeah, great.
7: That man you were talking to, he was standing in the trees. Is he the friend you've been speaking about?
2: Yeah, he was telling me that... Wait a minute. You saw him?
7: Tall man with white hair? Of course I did. What's the matter?
2: Nothing's the matter. In fact, everything is suddenly wonderful. Look, you won't believe this, honey, but an old pro came back to remind me of a lot of things I knew but wasn't really believing or doing. He was my guy, honey. He showed me the road I can follow if I want to, but that's not the really great thing. He showed me what the future can be like. But he showed me our future, honey. Because you saw him, too.

Theater 5 has presented The Banana Ball, starring Mr. Mel Allen. Written by Frank Thomas, directed by Warren Somerville. Featured in the cast, Whitfield Connor, Leslie Woods, Court Benson, and Peter Rattray. Script editor, Jack C. Wilson. Original music by Ralph Herman. Orchestra under the direction of Glenn Osser. Executive producer for Theater 5, Mr. Lee Bowman. We invite your comments. Write to Theater 5, New York 23, New York. That's Theater 5, New York 23, New York.

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0: 31 and a half, 32, 33, 35, 40, and 10 is 50, and 50 is a pound. 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So if you're puzzled by 31 and a half, 32, 33, 35, 40, and 10 is 50, and 50 is a pound, think decimal. 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Think decimal. That way you'll find shopping simple. 31 and a half, 32, 33, 35, 40, and 10 is 50, and 50 is a pound. 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So if you're puzzled by 31 and a half, 32, 33, 35, 40, and 10 is 50, and 50 is a pound, think decimal. Now there are 100 new pence in a pound. 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
6: The Republican National Convention has not yet reconvened in Chicago, but NBC will switch to convention hall as soon as the first gavel falls. 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

0: animal world, there is the hunter and the hunted, hound and fox, hawk and sparrow, cat and mouse. We in the topmost species have also joined the hunt. But who is to judge precisely which of us are hounds or foxes as we enter the chase?
1: Me? I'm a writer. The name is Burton, Doug Burton. Whodunits, weird stories, creepy gimmicks, stuff like that. Never heard of me? Well, naturally. I write like crazy, but I never sell anything. I've got the biggest collection of rejection slips in the Authors League. My stuff isn't hot enough, they squawk. No excitement. Get some action into it, Burton, they keep telling me. Give it the fast 1-2 with a chase at the finish. Well, I gave it the fast 1-2 this trip, Sweetie Pie. But I didn't dream this one up. It happened. So help me, Hannah. It happened. It was in Havana, Paris with a Spanish accent. Oh, what a town. I fell into a fast 400 on a first-rate story in New York. It was a honey, Sweetie Pie, an original with maybe a little twist here and there I stole from Ambler and E.A. Poe. It was enough to take me down to Cuba where I figured I'd get some inspiration and new background material, but the weeks rolled by and the dough ran out and the great American whodunit didn't register. I started bumming singles from tourists, and after a while, I was down to quarters, and then it was just padging drinks. I finally ended up the way they said I'd end, a broken-down hack and a dirty guayabera, leaning across a pockmarked native gin mill bar, telling the barkeep what a great book I could have written. Hemingway. Listen. I could have given Ernesto cards in spades, and that goes for Faulkner, too. Uno tro daiquiri, amigo, si?
2: You are a writer, senor?
1: Sure, I'm a writer.
2: Forgive the intrusion, but I could not help overhearing your conversation with the barkeep. Will you join me in a drink?
1: Well, I don't mind if I do.
2: No, like you, Pedro. My name, senor, is Fernando.
1: Mine's Burton. I come from the States.
2: Obviously, senor. You are well known there as a writer?
1: Well, more or less.
2: And what do you write?
1: Mystery stories. Now, don't laugh. Poe wrote them, didn't he? Masterpieces. So did de Maupassant. And I got a novel in mind that'll top the Pulitzer.
2: A mystery novel, senor?
1: Sure.
2: When will you write it?
1: Well, just as soon as I get an idea.
2: I only ask because we are both in the same profession, senor.
1: Oh, you scribble, too?
2: I am a publisher.
1: A book publisher?
2: And my specialty is detective story.
1: Holy smoke.
2: Senor?
1: What a break. The two of us meeting at a bar. Hey, this might turn out to be a deal.
2: Well, I hope so, senor. Please, my card. You must come to see me when you have something to offer.
1: Sure, I'll come. Give me a day or two, Mr. Fernando. I'll dig up a yarn.
2: I would be delighted to hear about it, Senor Person. By the way, do you have a card for me?
1: I just gave my last one away. But I'll give you my address. I got a room on the Malecon, number 12.
2: Numero dos. Well, perhaps I will get in touch with you, Senor Person. It has been a pleasure to know you.
1: Oh, leaving already?
2: See, I have an important engagement with my printer.
1: Oh.
2: Ay, caramba.
1: Well, what's the trouble?
2: This letter. I was to have mailed it yesterday. But like a fool, I have forgotten and carried it with me. It's too late now to mail, and I cannot deliver it in person because of my appointment.
1: Well, you want me to do it for you, Mr. Fernando?
2: No. This is too important. It is a letter to one of my clients.
1: Oh, come on. Let me have it. I'll be careful.
2: Can you leave right now?
1: I've got nothing else to do.
2: You are very obliging, senor. And I am grateful to you. The address is on the envelope. Please make certain it is delivered promptly.
1: I'm on my way.
2: Take a taxi, senor.
1: A taxi?
2: Of course, I must pay for the fare. Here is $5, senor Burton.
1: Oh, that's okay.
2: No, please, you must accept it. And let me thank you once again. Why not drop into my office? I should be there in perhaps 1 hour. We can discuss a projected story, and it is quite possible we can make a tentative deal.
1: Oh, I'll be there, Mr. Fernando. You can count on it.
2: And I will be waiting for you, senor, after the letter is delivered.
1: He passed me a narrow manila envelope sealed on both ends with wax and addressed to a Senora Natasha Vashnik. Then he pushed a fiver in my hand and left the bar. I finished my drink and hit the street, but instead of hailing a cab, I figured I might as well take the bus and eat for a couple of days on the difference. That was when I got my first hint that the errand he'd sent me on had a label marked Lousy. In Havana, a bus is called a Wawa, and it shouldn't happen to a dog. The chassis is put together with scotch tape and chewing gum, and the passengers are packed in like anchovies, breathing down each other's throats. I was jammed into the rear with a garlic-smelling boy on one side and a fat Duane on the other, while right behind me was a guy I didn't notice until I felt his fingers frisk the pocket in my pants.
3: Hey. Well, excuse me.
1: You're looking for something, mister?
3: It was a mistake. I assure you, the bus is so crowded.
1: You were trying to pick my pocket.
3: Oh, no, my friend, you're in error.
1: I got half a mind to call a cop.
3: I suggest, my friend, that you keep the other half on something else.
1: He had a German accent and a thick red beard. But the most significant part of this girl's personality was the point of a knife he held pressed against my spine. For a second, my throat went dry. Then the bus gave a lurch, and I was thrown forward through the mob, putting three or four people between us. As the bus stopped, I jumped, and I was running up the avenue while Redbeard was still trying to push his way through the crowd. I figured him for a dip with an eye on my poke, but half an hour later, I knew my wallet wasn't what Redbeard had been interested in.
4: Si.
1: Senora Vashnik?
4: Si.
1: I got a letter for you.
4: A letter for me. How nice. Please come in.
1: She had a Russian accent and a shape she didn't get from eating borscht. And when she smiled and showed her pretty dimples, it made me feel like warbling, "Oh, Chichonia." She led me into an overfurnished living room and pointed to a table and three chairs. I sat down on one of them. She took another, while the third was occupied by a dozing Maltese cat who raised his fur and spat as soon as he laid eyes on me.
4: Quiet, Boris. He is not used to stranger. Senor...
1: Burton. Doug Burton.
4: On America? No?
1: Yeah.
4: You say you have a letter?
1: Right here.
4: But it was very kind of you to deliver it. You must stay and have a drink.
1: Well, I've got an appointment. I...
4: Just one, Mr. Burton.
1: For the road.
4: Ah, for the road. Rum blanco, da?
1: Yes, suits me fine.
4: Boris, be quiet. You must be nice to our guest, Boris. And mind your manners. Here you are, Mr. Burton. Good health?
1: Thanks. Oh, I'm sorry.
4: Oh, it was my fault.
1: I spilled some liquor on your carpet.
4: No matter. Drink up, Mr. Burton. Boris. Boris, keep away from there. Boris!
1: When I spilled the drink, the cat stretched himself and jumped down to the floor. Before she could stop him, he was lapping at the liquor, his tongue darting in and out like a thirsty barfly. 5 seconds later, he let out a whine and his tongue stopped moving. Then his eyes glazed like two marbles, his tail started to quiver, and he slowly rolled over on his back, his legs stiff in the air, stone dead. Your cat. What was in that drink you gave me?
4: Drink?
1: The cat lapped it up and it finished him.
4: But you must be mistaken.
1: Mistaken? Look at him. That drink was poisoned, lady. You don't mind if we swap.
4: What are you doing?
1: You drink mine and I'll drink yours, lady.
4: But this is ridiculous.
1: Is it?
4: And I am giving the orders. Here, you are going to finish your drink, Mr. Burton.
1: Oh. At the point of a gun.
4: You had your choice. The drink... or a bullet in your stubborn head.
1: Well, what's the big idea? Why pick on me? I never even saw you before I came here with that letter.
4: And I will make sure, Mr. Burton, that you will never see me again. Drink, or I shoot.
1: It was crazy. I deliver a letter to a dame I never met, and she tries to... me with cyanide. Then she pulls a rod as big as a cannon and shoves it in my face. And she wasn't waiting too long for me to make up my mind, either. A glass of poison or a slug. I had my choice. You must be nuts, lady.
4: Drink, I tell you. No? Then I shoot.
1: I grabbed the letter, then kicked over the table a split second before she fired. She was on the floor, groping for the gun when I dived through an open window and tore up the street. I was still trying to figure what hit me when I glanced up at a lamppost sign and saw I was on Avenida Calzado, the address on Senor Fernando's card. His number was 87, and I was in front of 96. 95 was a butcher shop. 89 was a laundry, and a moment later I saw that what should have been number 87 was an empty lot. I stood there like an idiot looking across the open space, then pulled out the letter. But as I started to crack the sealing wax with my fingernail, I heard footsteps behind me, and I turned and met Herr Redbeard again, face to face.
5: This is a coincidence, my friend.
1: You think so?
5: Imagine us meeting here on an empty street.
1: It's a small world.
5: May I trouble you?
1: For what?
5: The letter, my friend.
1: What letter?
5: The manila envelope you just put in your shirt.
1: You sound anxious, Barbarossa.
5: I am, my friend, most anxious. Anxious enough to use this knife.
1: That won't be necessary.
5: I was hoping you would be reasonable.
1: You've been looking for it, and now you can have it.
6: Give me your...
1: I nailed him on the kisser, only it wasn't solid. He staggered back, but not completely out. I saw his hand go for his pocket and the knife blade flashed, but I was on my way before he could get himself to lunge. This time I wasn't fresh, and my wind was bad, while he was only 20 yards behind me and gaining fast. As I turned the corner, I saw a double pair of glass doors under an awning on my left, and I ducked inside to find myself in a tourist dine and dance joint called the Capitolio. I went through the lobby just as he came after me through the door and reached the main patio of the restaurant. The dance floor was out in the open, jammed with tourists, and as I snaked my way along the sides, I glanced back and saw Redbeard behind me casing the crowd. At that point, I stopped at the table, pulled an overweight dame right out of a chair, and tried to lose myself by doing a rumba through the mob.
4: Well, I declare.
1: You remember me?
4: Well, you must be out of your mind, young man.
1: The name's Doug Burton. I'm a friend of your husband.
4: You are?
1: Oh, you must remember.
4: Oh, well, I must say I have a very poor memory for faces.
1: Oh, but I haven't, especially a face like yours.
4: Oh, you're very flattering, Mr. Burton. I'm sure my husband will be delighted. We just arrived in Havana this morning, and we don't know a soul. But I was worried. Oh, no, I don't know, though, that we'd meet someone. I declare.
1: I thought it might be better if we danced on the other side.
4: Well, you needn't have pulled me that way. Why are you looking around like that? Oh, now, really, Mr. Burton, are you quite sure we've met before? Our name is Owen.
1: Oh, no doubt about it. Let's dance over there near the kitchen door.
4: The kitchen door? Oh, there's Orville. He just stepped out to make a phone call. Come back to the table with me, Mr. Burton. He'll be so happy to see you.
1: Keep dancing, lady.
4: But my husband
1: Keep
4: is...
1: dancing and shut up. Oh. Her mouth popped open like a fish out of water, but my mind was something else. Old Redbeard was moving across the floor, one hand in his pocket, and his eyes glued to mine. Halfway through the kitchen when she started to yell, and the confusion on the dance floor gave me a 30-second start. That was all I needed to grab a cab and direct him to my roach-ridden flat on the Malecón. As I climbed the stairs, I tried to put the thing together in my mind, but it just wouldn't make sense. The answer, I thought, must be inside the manila envelope, and I was planning on having a look just as soon as I reached my room, but I hadn't figured on unexpected company when I opened my door.
7: Senor Burton.
1: Surprised, Fernando?
7: A little.
6: Must confess.
1: Why? Didn't you expect to see me alive again?
6: Senor,
1: Don't senor me, you double-crossing weasel. They tried to poison me, shoot me, and stick a knife in my liver. I've been chased from one end of Havana to the other, and now I'm finding out why.
6: Senor, please, you are joking me.
1: Stand still.
6: I'm not armed, senor. I have no weapons.
1: Then start making with the answers.
6: What would you like to know?
1: You're no book publisher.
6: Agreed, senor.
1: You sent me up to that Russian dame, and she tried to kill me.
6: Also agreed.
1: Why?
6: You were taking my place, senor. You see, if I had delivered the letter, she would have killed me. This was a very uncomfortable thought. So I sent you in my place, naturally.
1: Naturally?
6: I was warned, senor, that the bearer of that letter would be automatically liquidated. So he would be unable to ever identify the lady again. I have a great love of life, senor. And I decided to give you the honor of dying in my place.
1: Thanks.
6: Don't mention it, senor.
1: And now I got a little surprise for you, sweetie pie.
6: See?
1: Mm-hmm. I'm going to beat your brains out with a coat hanger.
6: Don't touch me, or I will call the police.
1: That'll be just dandy. I can tell them you're a housebreaker, and I set you up for the cooler just before they came.
6: I did not break into your room, senor. The door was open.
1: Which brings up another point. Why did you come here?
6: Why, senor?
1: And make the answer a good one while you still got your own teeth.
6: I just wanted to call on you, senor.
1: Come again?
6: Senor, you make big mistake.
1: Once more, and make it sound better this time.
6: Don't hit me again. I tell you all, I came here to see if you have any papers. Identification, a passport, perhaps. I thought I could use it to get into the United States.
1: Pretty sure I wouldn't show up alive, weren't you?
6: Si, senor.
1: Why?
6: I told you. I knew that the man who delivered that letter would not live to talk about it. I received $500, senor. To make the delivery.
1: You turned it over to me for a fin. What's in that letter that makes it so important?
6: I don't know, senor. I was warned not to break the sealing wax.
1: Okay, let's have a look.
6: Senor?
1: Well?
6: This may not be wise.
1: You got 500 and they tried to knock me off to keep me quiet. I've written a lot of mysteries, mister, and this one takes the cake. But there's a payoff to every whodunit, and I'm getting that payoff now. He watched me like a hawk as I opened the flap and slipped out a single sheet of paper. I unfolded it, took one good look, and then stared at Fernando, too stupefied to talk. The sheet of paper I took from the envelope was completely blank. One of us must be crazy.
6: Si, senor.
1: Look at this paper.
6: I am looking, senor.
1: It's blank.
6: Si, senor.
1: You mean this envelope was worthless?
6: Perhaps.
1: And you got half a G to deliver it?
6: A joke, no?
1: No.
6: It is one of those things that cannot be explained. You cannot get blood out of a stone, senor.
1: But so... you're no stone.
6: Senor!
1: You got the answers, Fernando, and you're giving them to me.
6: No, senor. I have no answers. I have told you all. I swear I have told you... senor!
1: He was standing near an open window, and whoever fired must have aimed from across the street. Both bullets went right between his shoulder blades, and he was dead even before he hit the floor. I didn't dare go near the window, and I knew I'd be taking a chance if I used the door. Before I even had time to turn him over, I heard footsteps coming up the stairs, and a few seconds later, Redbeard waltzed in with a gun still in his hand. Greetings.
5: We meet once again, my friend.
1: Come in and make yourself at home. Sorry, I can't introduce you to my other guest. He's indisposed.
5: I will not stay long.
1: Oh, incidentally, we've never been formally introduced.
5: This is not necessary.
1: Oh, but if you're going to shoot me, you ought to do it on a friendly basis.
5: You're a cool one, my friend.
1: The name is Burton.
5: If it'll make you feel any better, you may call me Fritz.
1: German?
5: Yeah.
1: Germans, Russians, Spaniards. This is getting to be an international Kathy Klatch.
5: The letter, please.
1: Valerie?
5: Please.
1: Well, help yourself. It's on the table.
5: The envelope is on the table, but you have the paper in your pocket. Give it to me.
1: Come and get it, Fritzy.
5: Must I remove it from your body?
1: I'll make a deal with you.
5: You'll make a deal with me?
1: Mm-hmm.
5: You're forgetting that I have the gun, my friend.
1: Oh, my memory's not what it used to be.
5: The letter, no more talk.
1: It's all yours, Fritzy. Here. I found out he was a sucker for a left hook the first time I clipped him, and he fell for the same lead twice. He fired as he staggered, but his shot went wild.
7: And as he tried to catch his balance, I clamped a wrist lock on one of his arms, twisted him around, and sent him right over my shoulder in a flying mare, right through the window. By the time I reached the entrance to the building, a crowd had gathered, and the cops were on the way. With a corpse in my flat and another one under my awning, explanations would have been hard to come by, so I sidled around the jabbering group on the sidewalk, strolled up the street, then broke into a run as I turned the corner. There was still one party left alive who knew the score, and I headed in her direction. But this time, I didn't use the front door to get in. I climbed through a kitchen window in the back, then walked softly through the hall and found her pacing the floor in her overfurnished parlor, biting her nails in frustration. Hello again.
4: You.
7: Don't move any nearer to that desk, baby. This time, I'll hold on to the artillery just to change the plot.
4: Very well. What now?
7: I got a proposition to make, Natasha.
4: Da?
7: Da. Let me in on the secret, and we share and share alike.
4: What the secret, darling?
7: The one connected with this blank sheet of paper.
4: There is no secret.
7: No?
4: You have been made the victim of a bad joke.
7: Do I look like I'm laughing?
4: That the paper in your hand is worthless. As you can see, it is merely a dummy. The real formula has long since been sold.
7: What formula?
4: You don't know?
7: I only know I'm holding the gun, baby, and you'd better talk fast.
4: I have no objection to telling you whatever you want to hear, my handsome friend.
7: Who was Fritz?
4: Fritz?
7: Mm-hmm.
4: The German. He was an agent, like I am.
7: A Russian agent?
4: I work for whoever will pay the most, my boy. And frankly, my fellow countrymen are the cheapest of the lot. Fritz was also a freelancer. And we were both after the same piece of merchandise.
7: What about Fernando?
4: Who is Fernando?
7: He was the guy who was supposed to deliver that letter to you originally.
4: Oh, yes, you took his place. He was hired to bring the letter here from Buenos Aires. He was unimportant.
7: Mm-hmm. Now we come to the jackpot question.
4: That?
7: This blank sheet of paper.
4: I told you, it is a dummy. You are wasting your time. I have already sold the formula to a foreign power for a handsome sum.
7: And just what is the formula?
4: A bomb which will make the atom bomb and even the hydrogen bomb look like toys, my friend. It was developed by a scientist who has since, shall we say, passed away.
7: So many guys seem to be doing these days.
4: So you would be just as wise to leave and forget the whole affair. What are you looking for?
7: Just wanted to make sure this paper was worthless before I set fire to it.
4: Set fire to it now?
7: Sure.
4: Why bother to do that?
7: Maybe I'm an incipient pyromaniac. As long as the paper's useless, we get rid of it. Da?
4: No. Put the match out, you fool. Put it out.
7: As the edge of the blank sheet of paper started to burn, her face turned green, and she almost scorched her fingers off trying to reach the flame. Just an inch or two was damaged by the time I doused it, and as she stood there glaring at me, livid, I noticed something else. The edge of the paper that was nearest the fire wasn't blank anymore. Well, what have we here?
4: Now you have all the answers you require.
7: Hey, not a bad gimmick. The paper's been chemically treated. Heat brings out the invisible ink.
4: So?
7: It looks as though I'm holding all the aces now, baby.
4: But not for long. I do have an ace, my friend, with a gun in his hand who's standing right behind you.
8: Don't turn. Take his revolver, Natasha.
4: Da.
8: The formula, too.
4: Da.
8: Now step aside.
4: Don't shoot, Ivan. Not here.
8: Then where?
4: The goat field. We can leave him there.
8: The car, Natasha. Let us get this over with. Quickly.
7: I was cornered and I knew it, so I didn't say a word. They shoved me outside to a closed sedan and dumped me in the back, while Natasha drove and he held the rod against my ribs. 15 minutes later, we reached an open garbage dump, with nothing and no one in sight except two goats.
8: Wait here, Natasha.
4: Hurry, Ivan.
8: You, Mark.
7: Yeah, this place smells like a sewer.
5: The order will not trouble you for very long.
7: Can't we talk this over?
5: There is nothing to say. You've gone far enough. Stop here.
7: Before you pull that trigger, you might satisfy my curiosity.
5: In regard to what?
7: That paper in your pocket. How much will you get for it?
5: As much as the market will bear.
7: A couple of thousand?
5: Thousands for this? The price will be in millions.
7: And you've got the only copy?
5: Here in my hand.
4: Ivan, hurry!
5: I'll be with you in a moment, Natasha. Just as soon as I feed our friend the goats.
7: Hey, don't look that hungry. I took the only chance I had left and lunged for the gun, but this trip my luck didn't hold completely. I felt the sting and heat of the slug as it passed right through my shoulder, but I managed to get one arm and a stranglehold around his throat. He dropped the gun in surprise as he struggled for air, and I could feel the last of my strength begin to leave when his windpipe snapped. He was flat on his back as I turned to face Natasha, who had left the car, and I knew I was even too weak to hold her off as she tried to tear me apart with her fingernails, but she wasn't watching me or her sidekick. She was staring at one of the goats, a stunned expression in her eyes and her jaw hanging open like a lavalier.
4: The paper.
7: He was holding it in his hand. Where is it?
4: The goat. Move.
7: The paper had slipped from Ivan's hand as we struggled, and it had blown a few feet away across the dump. One of the goats had started to chew it, and I turned just in time to see him munch the last of it and swallow it whole. Well, that's the story, sweetie pie. Except for an addenda or two. The Russian recovered, and they jailed him as a foreign spy along with Natasha, while I holed up in my flat and worked like mad. I put the entire yarn on paper, twist for crazy twist, and sent it to New York for publication. And this is the topper. The thing that's got me nuts. My story just came back to me, as usual, with a rejection slip pinned to the flyleaf marked, Unbelievable.
0: In the animal world, there is the hunter and the hunted. Hound and fox, hawk and sparrow, cat and mouse. We in the topmost species have also joined the hunt. But who is to judge precisely which of us are hounds or foxes as we enter the chase?

0: The Chase was created and written for the National Broadcasting Company by Lawrence Klee. In tonight's cast were Vinton Hayworth, John Miner, Louis Van Ruten, and Roger DeCova. Next week, a suspenseful story involving a song from the grave and a man who tried to escape from his conscience on The Chase. The Chase was directed and transcribed by Dan Sutter. Fred Collins speaking.
1: 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Attend the Republican Convention on NBC.
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3: Have you ever looked carefully at a painting? Within the frame, beyond the image, beneath the paint itself. What you see is the artist. His soul bared before you, his secrets exposed. Today, a portrait in sound. We call it Death on Canvas. Picture this. A driving rain pelting the sidewalk along Gallery Row, West Hollywood, California. A lone man walking in the night.
6: I'm sorry, sir, but admission is by invitation only. I'm an old friend of John Duggan's. We used to share a studio. He probably sent me an invitation, but I've moved. Well, he must be here. Ask him. My name's Zeno, Gary Zeno.
7: Admission is...
8: That's a man. Howard of Venice Beach, Zeno?
6: Hey, Johnny, you really hit the big time, man. Cocktail party, art critics, the whole ball of wax.
8: It's been a long time coming, pal.
6: Well, it's been a long time since we set up easels on the boardwalk and drew portraits of the tourists.
8: Hey, you're still not doing that, are you?
6: No. Well, you know, I'm still screening T-shirts and teaching on the side. Or is it the other way around?
8: I know what you mean.
6: Looks like your style's changed somewhat. Screaming nudes? Hey, is that Marianne in that painting?
8: Yes.
6: Well, how is she? And the baby? Linda?
8: We're divorced.
6: Oops, sorry.
8: No, that's cool. We had a falling out. Cheated, actually. I mean, a nervous breakdown.
6: Wow.
8: You know, I almost went off the deep end, too, after she did, but... Well, a shrink talked me out of it, you know?
6: Well, you both always were a little bit high-strung.
9: Dad, they're running low on champagne.
8: Linda, look. Under the dark glasses and the beard is an old friend, Gary Zeno. Where's Christine, honey? I want Cedar to meet her anyway.
7: She went outside for some air. It is awful smoky in here.
8: Hey, go get her, will you, honey? Huh?
7: Okay. Nice meeting you, Mr. Zeno.
9: Likewise. Who's Christine?
8: My wife. Hey, I've been married for 2 years. She's the other woman in the painting.
9: Very nice. Oh, I'd have used more purple highlights and spots, but I guess that's why I can't make a living painting.
8: Mm-hmm. Hey, you're going to love Christine Zeno. Marvelous girl. Excuse me for a minute. I got to go, circulate a little bit.
9: Pardon me, please. Coming through. Hey, I think I can get a glass of that before it's gone.
10: Help yourself.
9: Gracias.
7: Father! Father!
9: Linda, what is it? What's wrong?
7: Where's my father?
8: I'm here, Linda. What's the matter? Where's Christine?
7: She's out in the car. She's dead.
9: Now, don't worry, Johnny. I'll see that Linda gets home.
8: She lives with her mother, you know.
9: Marianne? I thought...
8: Marianne's mother lives there, too. Mrs. Stone, you know?
9: I think I met her once. Hefty, kind of mean.
8: You met her all right. Hey, look, this question may take a while. Where can I reach you?
9: Well, I'm living in my car at the moment. Maybe it'd be better if you'd give me your number.
8: All right. Here's the number. Here's the address.
9: Thanks. Do you have any idea who might have done it?
8: Frankly, I've got a good idea.
9: Who?
8: My agent. Or ex-agent. Fritz Emanuel. I fired him last week, the crook.
9: What do you mean?
8: Well, he was making more money than I was. And Christine caught him at it. It was right there in the ledger, plain as day.
9: What's that you're writing, Linda?
7: Nothing much. Just a poem. Want to hear it?
9: Sure.
7: Grandma Stone says I have the makings of a real poet.
9: Go ahead. I'm listening.
7: It's called Visions of Marianne, number 4. Behold the shroud above me, descending darkly through night skies. Razor fingernails of doom rain down. I bow to their beck and call. Electric fields of heaven wail. And clouds bleed forever. That's all I have so far.
9: That's very good.
7: Thank you.
9: Visions of Marianne, number 4. Are the first three so gloomy?
7: All my poetry deals with death.
9: Marianne, your mother.
7: Yes. I'm like a translator in a way. I'm not sure she understands what I write.
9: Don't you ever ask her?
7: I guess you don't know my mother.
9: Well, I did, but that's been a long time ago.
7: That must have been before she got sick.
9: Must have been.
7: That was 5 years ago. She's been this way ever since.
9: This way?
7: When she got out of the hospital, my mother came to live with Grandma Stone and me. I was so happy to see her. She looked strange. She didn't cry or anything like that. Not out loud, anyway, but there was a tear like... inside of her eye. She didn't say anything at all. She speaks little even now. And she's never left the house. Mr. Zeno, to the rest of the world, my mother died 5 years ago.
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14: I'm Lucille Manesse, an unsuccessful

0: successful big businesswoman, and I'd like to tell you a little bit about my unsuccessful business. Well, I was the co-founder of this woman's book club, but we ran into a little trouble. We had all kinds of problems, so I called SCORE. That's the Service Corps of Retired Executives. They're retired executives
1: who volunteer to help small businesses. I went over and discovered Lucille was in deep trouble. I made several simple business suggestions. I also strongly recommended the club seek incorporation with a well-established women's magazine until its membership increased sufficiently.
0: Unfortunately, one of my associates really didn't like the idea of a man giving us advice, so she wrote herself a check with the remainder of what we had left in the treasury and took off. Well, Mr. Krause came back to help again.
1: A man who knows how to solve problems likes to keep solving them. Volunteer for SCORE. SCORE is one part of action. Action is doing something.

0: Thank you for bringing me home, Mr. Zeno. Would you like to come in?
1: Thanks, I would.
2: Linda, you're soaking wet. You should have taken... Who are you?
0: This is Mr. Zeno, Grandma. He brought me home.
2: Where's your father?
1: Well, he had some business, Mrs. Stone. I'll explain. May I come in?
2: Very well. Linda, get out of those wet clothes immediately.
0: Yes, Grandma.
2: Wipe your feet on the mat and hang up your wet coat on the rack. When you've done that, come into the bar.
1: Yeah.
2: Explain your presence, Mr. Zeno. Haven't we met before?
1: Oh, actually, we have. I knew your daughter when we were in school.
2: Oh, you were the one who used to get drunk and throw beer bottles out of the window. I remember you.
1: Well, that was a long time ago. I haven't seen John or Marianne in years. I read about John's opening, so I showed up at the gallery tonight.
2: You must have met Christine then.
1: No, I didn't.
0: Grandma, did you hear what happened tonight?
2: Mr. Zeno can't seem to get to the point.
0: Somebody killed Christine. Strangled her.
2: Christine is dead?
0: Mother.
1: Hello, Marianne.
2: Oh, you shouldn't be up at this time of night, dear. Go back to your room. Zeno?
0: Oh, it's all right, Mother.
2: Now you've upset her. Take her to her room, Linda.
0: Yes, Grandma.
1: Mrs. Stone, I'm not here to upset things. I just wanted to tell you what happened and not to be frightened if the police come and ask questions. Your granddaughter found Christine. The police are talking to John now.
2: They don't know who did it.
1: No, not yet.
2: Well, I hope they find him soon. Not safe to walk the streets anymore.
1: Well, I'd better be going.
0: Mr. Zeno, wait. I want you to have my poems. They're carbon copies. I still have the original.
1: Thank you.
0: You'll come back, won't you?
1: Sure.
0: Good. I'll finish Visions of Marianne, number 4, and give you a copy.
1: And I'll look forward to that. Good night, Mrs. Stone. Good night, Linda.
0: Good night.
3: I've already talked to the police. I don't see what business this is of yours.
1: John Duggan's a friend of mine, Mr. Emanuel. You were his agent.
3: Well, what happened between John and me does not concern you.
1: Oh, sure it does. John owes me money. And from what I understand, you may have it.
3: You are a liar.
1: Well, you're a crook.
3: Look, I have a plane to catch.
1: Oh, busy, huh?
3: Oh, you are a cute one.
1: Oh, I'm a real doll. Now, look, agent, I was with John last night at the station. I call him at home this morning, and there's no answer. Somebody's wife is strangled to death. The guy doesn't just disappear overnight.
3: Well, maybe he's in mourning. Why don't you go back to your finger painting? Leave the detective stuff to the police.
1: Yeah, well, thanks for your time.
3: Don't mention.
1: Oh, I'm sorry I did.
4: Hello?
1: Hi, Linda. Is your grandmother at home?
4: Oh, hi, Mr. Zeno. She went to the market.
1: You haven't heard from your father, have you?
4: No. Did you read about it in the papers?
1: Read about what?
4: The murder weapon. It's not a weapon, really. Christine was strangled with a nylon stocking. Isn't that weird?
1: Yeah. Linda, if your father calls, tell him I'd like to talk to him. Would you do that for me?
4: Sure. When are you coming by? I'll be done with the poem pretty soon. We can talk.
1: Well, I'll let you know. You be good now, okay?

0: Johnny! Johnny!
1: Oh, Zeno, I thought you were the cops. Come in, hurry.
0: What are you doing? Why haven't you answered your phone? I've been calling you all day.
1: Listen, I know what you're thinking. I mean, me packing and all this, but I didn't do it. Somebody's framing me, but good.
0: Well, what are you talking about?
1: Hey, you don't know about Fritz Emanuel?
0: Well, I saw him early this morning. My car broke down. I've been walking in the rain for the past 2 hours. What about Emanuel?
1: Oh, boy, well, I don't know the details, but... Well, I've got to get rid of these letters. They'll burn me for sure. Fritz Emanuel's dead. Somebody strangled him.
2: Here, honey, this is for you.
3: Oh, George, what a nice surprise. What is it?
2: It's a tire gauge.
3: Oh, it's beautiful.
2: Yeah.
3: What's a tire gauge?
2: Well, you check your tire pressure. Well, it helps you get better mileage.
3: Oh, yeah.
2: Well, I got it free from our participating international dealer just for looking at the new international travel all.
3: A new international travel all?
2: Yeah.
3: What's a travel all?
2: Well, it's something like our old station wagon.
3: Our old station wagon?
2: Except the travel all's a foot and a half shorter, so it's much easier for you to park.
3: Our old station wagon?
2: Yeah, and it has 20% more room inside. More room for you and the kids. More room for groceries. We'll get lots more use out of it.
3: Our old station wagon?
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3: But where is...
2: And they're worth $290, suggested retail price.
3: George, where's the new travel all?
2: Right outside the window.
3: Oh, George, it's different.
2: I know.
3: I like different.
2: I know.
3: Different, all right.
4: Good morning, personnel department. Just a minute, please. I'll put you on hold. Oh, here's your application, Mr. Smith. Would you please have a seat? Sally, the one on the end that just walked in.
5: Oh, no, I saw him. He's groovy.
4: I hope they hire him. He's really gorgeous. Wow.
5: Pretty ridiculous, isn't it? But do you laugh when a woman is hired for her looks? Both men and women should be hired and promoted on the basis of their qualifications for doing the job. 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Our country needs everyone's best contribution, woman power. It's much too good to waste. 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

0: I see Borman hasn't been here for quite a while. He lets me stay here when I need a place to work. Nice guy for an alcoholic.
1: Hey, look, Sino, I can't ask you to do this for me.
0: Let me see those papers you want to get rid of. Trust me, Johnny. Duggan, while you're at home painting naked ladies, guess which model is posing for a certain agent? Is it really true that you're the last to know? It's unsigned.
1: They're all like that.
0: Well, who does this refer to? Your wife and Emmanuel?
1: Well, apparently so.
0: Is it true?
1: No, I don't think it is. I mean, Christine denied it, and so did he. I confronted them both with it. But that's the real reason I fired Emmanuel.
0: Now I see what you mean about those letters being incriminating. They give you a motive for both murders.
1: It's a pretty good frame.
0: Well, what about the stocking that was used to kill Christine?
1: Just a plain old nylon. Anyone can buy a pair practically anywhere. It wasn't Christine. She never wore them.
0: Johnny, burn those letters. Oh, wait a minute. Let me have one.
1: Where are you going?
0: To chip away some old paint.
2: Hi, Mr. Zeno. Guess what? I finished Visions of Marianne number 4. The police were here. They came after you called. They were looking for my father.
0: Well, what did you tell them?
2: I told them the truth. I don't know where he is.
0: Well, neither do I.
2: Who was that on the phone, Grandma?
3: Oh, a wrong number. Mr. Zeno, you're wet.
0: Well, it's raining outside.
2: I'll get you your copy of the poem.
0: Mrs. Stone, I wonder if I might ask Marianne a few questions.
3: She's asleep right now. Perhaps I can answer for her.
0: All right. Do you know if Marianne ever wears stockings?
3: Obviously, she has no reason to.
0: Does she own any?
3: I don't believe so.
0: Do you?
3: Oh, really, Mr. Zeno.
2: I'm back. Here it is.
0: Linda, do you wear stockings?
3: Are you suggesting that Linda might have killed Christine?
0: Somebody in this house did.
3: Why, that's preposterous.
2: Oh, that couldn't be, Mr. Zeno.
0: Well, I think it could.
3: As long as we're making accusations, sir, my guess is that my ex-son-in-law is the culprit. Or maybe you're the one. You're hiding him, aren't you?
0: Let me show you something, Mrs. Stone. This is Visions of Marianne number 4, typed by your granddaughter on a machine I assume is in this house. Now, notice how the very top of the tall letters are chopped off. Now, take a look at this. See? It's from the same typewriter.
3: No, I don't think so.
0: Well, look at it.
3: Oh, Mr. Zeno, I should throw you out of my house for speaking in such a tone of voice. But the police are on their way, so I won't.
2: Grandma, you called the police. Why?
3: Because they're looking for your father, and Mr. Zeno knows where he is. He drove up in your father's car.
0: Were you really at the market this afternoon when I called?
3: I didn't know you called.
0: Linda, were you here all day today?
3: You don't have to answer him, dear.
2: Well, all day except for a few hours this morning. I went to the library.
0: You left your mother here alone?
2: No, Grandma was here with her, weren't you, Grandma?
3: No.
2: Mother, you're standing up.
3: Help her, Linda.
4: No, leave me alone. I'm perfectly all right now. I heard everything. Zeno is right. Somebody here did kill Christine, and Fritz Emmanuel, too.
3: I wrote those letters.
4: Oh, no, you didn't, Mother. I did. I waited 5 years to get even for what people did to me. Oh, they're coming for me. I'll put on some decent clothes.
1: Poor Marianne. You know, I don't know what else to say.
0: Well, my theory is those electric shock treatments she was given 5 years ago had something to do with what happened. To her mind, things got blown out of proportion. She felt betrayed by Christine for replacing her and by Emmanuel for stealing your other love. Your work.
1: Well, I'm just terribly sorry it happened, for everyone's sake, especially Linda's, you know.
0: Well, you'll both be starting out again, together anyway. Right now seems like a good time.
1: Hey, Zeno, what crazy stunt do you have planned?
0: No stunt. It's work. I'm teaching a night course at City College in photo silk screening. Linda's already said she'll come. Come on, I came to your opening.
1: All right. Promise me one thing. Not a word about purple highlights.
0: Right.
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1: Agent B-9, certain officers of this country's intelligence department have uncovered a letterbox agent in this city. Spies leave correspondence to be picked up later by other spies. These records contain all the known facts. You will have to work without your assistant, Miss Drake, as I have assigned her to other duties. I suggest you contact L6. Keep the letterbox under close observation. You may gain information that will lead us to an important spy ring. Keep me informed.

0: Agent B9 left K7's office and immediately contacted Agent L6, who had been instrumental in uncovering the letterbox. The two discussed the case and the steps to be taken.
1: L6, how much do you know about this letterbox, Agent?
2: Quite a bit, B9. As you know, I've specialized in ciphers and codes.
1: Yes.
2: When intelligence officials first began to suspect the address we now know as the letterbox, all mail being delivered there was first brought to me.
1: You read everything?
2: Yes. Surprisingly, the spy who operates this information drop is a young girl.
1: A young girl?
2: Yes. Her name is Brenda Korth. Mm-hmm. As I said, I've read all of her correspondence, so I know quite a bit about her. She's an orphan. She lives alone. And as far as we know, had a spotless record until several months ago.
1: I see. You've seen her?
2: Yes, from a distance. And I warn you, you'd never suspect her of being a spy. She just doesn't look the part, nor act it either. Why, her neighbors all think a lot of her.
1: I've been in this business long enough to know that looks are deceiving. You're sure this girl doesn't know you?
2: Positive. She's never even seen me.
1: Good, L6. I have a plan. It may work. Spies who operate letterboxes or information drops often serve more than one nation. I want you to go to this Brenda Korth. Tell her you represent another power. Ask her to act for you.
2: It might work.
1: It's a chance. See her this afternoon. In the meantime, I'm going to set up a watch on her apartment day and night. Miss Korth is going to serve as a trap, and we may capture some big game.
0: A few hours later, Agent L6 called on Brenda Korth, the young blonde girl whose apartment saw many strange visitors. She seemed more like a schoolgirl than spy. L6 came directly to the point.
3: Yes?
2: May I come in and talk with you, Miss Korth?
3: Who are you? Why have you not used the usual greeting?
2: I don't know the greeting. However, I believe the name Lota Roan may be familiar to you.
3: You know Lota?
2: She sent me here. She told me that perhaps you would help me.
3: Come in.
2: Is it safe to talk here?
3: Yes.
2: Now, Miss Korth, I'm doing some rather confidential work for a certain country. I'm often out of the city for many weeks. Now, I need an address where mail can be sent to me. Lota Roan suggested that I see you. She said you could be trusted.
3: Perhaps I can help you.
2: Now, my work is confidential and important. Now, if you will accept mail for me and forward it from time to time to addresses that will be furnished, I'll pay you £100 a month.
3: £100?
2: We prefer to use English banknotes. I'll pay you in francs if you'd rather have them.
3: It is more than I have ever received.
2: You've done this type of work before, haven't you?
3: I merely said that £100 is more money than I have ever received before.
2: Well, I'm prepared to pay you for the first month now.
3: Well, wait. I haven't said that I would accept. First, I must know the nation you serve.
2: And if I refuse to tell you?
3: I am afraid that I can't help you.
2: I see. I prefer not to mention names. However, lean toward me. I'll whisper. Now, I am sure you will find working with us... What are you doing with a gun?
3: Keep your hands over your head. If you move, I'll shoot you.
2: Miss Korth, I don't understand.
3: Well, then I'll explain. The nation you serve is responsible for my father's death. He was beaten, thrown into a concentration camp. He died. I hate all of you.
2: Now, wait. Let me explain.
3: Oh, your people didn't let my father explain. Turn around. Keep your hands up. Now I have your gun. Turn back toward that closet door.
2: But, Miss Korth, I warn you.
3: Back into that closet. Step in, I said.

0: That evening, the young spy received another visitor, a man well known in the world of international intrigue. As soon as he heard of her prisoner, he questioned L6. Later, he talked with the girl.
1: What did he tell you, Bema?
2: Not much. And yet I found out more than he realizes. I have seen him before.
1: Bema, you must do me a favor. I served you. Give me some secret papers. I don't care what they are. We'll plant them on him and turn him over to this country's intelligence department. He will be tried and face the firing squad.
2: You hate him?
1: I hate him and all he stands for. Will you help me?
2: Your plan wouldn't work. The man locked in the next room is Special Agent L6. He's a secret agent.
1: But he told me he served...
2: Yes, I know. He told you he served the country you came from. It was a trap. He didn't know your race, Miss Korff. You are probably the only girl of your race who has ever had the honor of serving our leader.
1: Our leader? Do you mean that the spies whose messages I take serve the land I was driven from?
3: Of course.
2: Who did you think we worked for?
1: I am serving the land I hate.
2: What did you say?
1: Nothing.
2: I hope I misunderstood. We now have you completely in our power, Miss Korff. Your prisoner in the next room places you in our hands. You can't escape.
1: What will we do with him?
2: Tonight, an important official of our government is to meet me here. He comes with papers of great value to our country. As soon as he has left, we will leave this apartment and never return. The fact that L6 came here proves the police are suspicious of your activities. I leave you now. I will return at 8 o'clock. Our visitor will also come at that time.

0: It was a strange situation. Brenda Korth found that she served the man she hated most, the man who persecuted the people of her race. The information stunned her at first. Then she realized what she must do. A little before 8 o'clock that evening, she talked with L6.
1: L6, I've got to talk to you. He has tied you. Wait, I will cut the ropes.
2: How did you find out that I was Agent L6?
1: Bamer, the man who was here, he told me. He told me many things. There. Now you're free.
2: I don't understand your actions.
1: Wait, let me explain. I didn't know Bamer worked for the nation that persecuted my father. When I first started, he told me that he belonged to the French Secret Service.
2: He lied to you?
1: Yes, because he realized how much I hated the country he really served. I should have known.
2: You've been playing a dangerous game. I'll have to arrest you.
1: I know. I don't mind. But first, I'll have revenge. Listen to me. Tonight, Bamer is to meet an important official here. He comes with papers of great value.
2: They're coming here to your apartment?
1: Yes. You must arrest them, too. There, take your gun. Yes. I also have one. I'll help you.
2: Miss Korth, have you been outside of this building since I came here this afternoon?
1: Why, yes. I went to the telephone and...
2: Did you see an organ grinder outside?
1: Yes, he was across the street. I saw the children. Well, why do you ask?
2: The organ grinder was Agent B9. He's watching this building. I think we're ready for your friends when they arrive.
1: Well, they're here. Quick, get out of sight. Yes,
2: let them in. I'm ready.
3: What made you take so long answering the bell? Come in, Excellency.
4: This? This is the girl?
3: Yes. Who would suspect one of her race, sir?
5: Put your hands over your heads, both of you.
4: What is the meaning of this?
1: It means that I've had my revenge, Excellency.
5: You are both under arrest.
1: Look out, L6. He has a gun.
2: Thank you, Miss Korth. You saved my life.
4: Are you all right, L6?
2: Yes, Agent B9. It's all right, Miss Korth. This is Agent B9.
4: Who's this man on the floor?
2: His name is Bamer. Miss Korth shot him when he attempted to escape. And the other is an important official of the secret police of Bamer's country. He carries important papers. I think we can say this case is closed.

0: Agent B9 reporting, K7. The letterbox has been closed. An important arrest has been made, and valuable information seized. Miss Brenda Court, the girl known as the letterbox spy, has served us well. I believe she is an innocent victim of circumstances. She has additional information, which she will give to you in person.
1: Spies known as letterboxes are active in many world capitals. Their work consists, for the most part, in forwarding papers, plans, and correspondence sent in their care. Often, this type of spy is very difficult to uncover. Listen for my next story. This is K7 speaking.

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1: Strange Wills. Starring the distinguished Hollywood actor, Warren William, and featuring Loreen Tuttle and John Brown, with Howard Culver and an all-star Hollywood cast. Original music by Del Castillo.
2: Dead men's wills are often strange. We cannot attempt to understand them or try to find the answers. We can but tell the story.
3: This is Warren William bringing you the story, Madman's Diary. But first,

0: And now, Madman's Diary, with Warren William as John Francis O'Connell.
1: Hear ye, hear ye, hear ye. This honorable probate court is now in session. Be seated, please.
2: You may call the first case, Mr. Clerk.
1: The probate case of Lucifer Nicolai, deceased.
2: If the court please, I would like to mention very briefly the background of this, well, unusual matter.
3: You may proceed, Mr. O'Connell.
2: Lucifer Nicolai, perhaps I should say Professor Lucifer Nicolai, deceased, left a last will and a testament, which I wish to bring to the attention of this honorable court.
3: Has the estate of the late professor been inventoried?
2: Yes, Your Honor. The entire estate is of no monetary value. It consists of a diary. The diary of Professor Lucifer Nicolai.
3: Perhaps the diary has sentimental value. To whom was it left?
2: If the court please, the deceased has no heirs, no next of kin. He left his diary, in his own words, to a world of fools and skeptics.
3: Have you read the diary, Mr. O'Connell?
2: Unfortunately, I have.
3: In your opinion, has it any practical value or scientific data that may prove of value to humanity?
2: That, Your Honor, I am not in a position to answer. This much I can say, however. Professor Lucifer Nicolai was either the greatest scientist of all time, or he succeeds Ananias as the king of liars. With the court's permission, I would like to read the diary of the late Professor Nicolai. And at the conclusion thereof, let the court determine what should be done with this only asset of the late professor's estate.
3: Very well. You may proceed, Mr. O'Connell.
2: The diary of the late professor begins on the 5th day of May, 1941. His first entry reads as follows. For the last 10 years, I have been preparing myself for this, the greatest scientific experiment the world has ever known. Man has conquered the present, pierced the future, and I, yes, I shall uncover the past. It's a scientific fact that every act that has occurred on this earth since the beginning of time has been permanently photographed on light waves. These waves, as we know, travel at the speed of 186,000 miles per second. If, then, it is possible for science to make the mind travel at a faster rate of speed, it can catch up and pass these light waves, which have been present since the very creation of life. The dark ages of history shall be pierced, and man's concept of life shall be shaken unto its very foundation. For 10 years, I have been experimenting with electrical impulses that will separate the mind from the body and direct it at incredible speed into the shadowland of the past. I am now ready.
4: And how old are you, young lady?
5: I'm 21, sir.
4: You stated you are an orphan?
5: Yes, for as long as I can remember.
4: Mm-hmm. Alice, your application says that you like to read, that you have a good imagination.
5: Oh, yes, sir, that's right. I do like to read. Oh, all sorts of books. And I like to imagine that I...
4: Yes, I know. You are the beautiful girl who falls in love with Hero. Hmm?
5: Yes. Yes. But not always, Professor. Once I imagined that I visited the moon. And then when I read 20,000 Leagues Under the Sea, I was...
4: A whale, no doubt.
5: Oh, no, Professor. Oh, no. I was a mermaid. A beautiful mermaid.
4: Hmm. Well, Alice, where I'm going to send you... will make all these other places seem like a trip on the subway.
5: Oh, Professor, I love to travel.
4: And you shall too, young lady. In fact, at a speed that you'll never believe possible. No one ever dreamed it possible. You shall travel at the speed of almost 500,000 miles per second.
5: 500,000 miles a second? Oh, that sounds awfully fast, Professor. I didn't know they made planes. I could
4: this
5: go
4: won't be on a plane, Alice.
5: No? Well, how else could anyone go that fast?
4: You shall see, Alice. You shall see.
2: The next entry is dated June 12, 1941. It reads, I am ready for my first experiment into Shadowland. My home in this desolate part of the state has been transformed into an electrical workshop. Alice is calm. At ease. I have given her a sedative to rest her nerves before she takes off on her first journey. I do not want her to go too far, only back to the Middle Ages. Yes, only back to the Middle Ages.
4: Now, Alice, don't be frightened with all this electrical equipment. It's like a spaceship, ready to take you away.
5: Looks scary.
4: Now, walk over here with me to this chair. Careful not to trip on any of the wires.
5: Oh, yes, Professor.
4: Now, sit down, please. I want to tell you what's going to happen so that you won't be frightened.
5: Oh?
4: Alice, I am going to separate your mind from your body.
5: Separate my mind from my body? Oh, Professor, no.
4: I'm going to send your mind out into space. You're going to see things and go places that no living human being has ever been before.
5: Will I come back, Professor?
4: Of course you will. In fact, really, you will never leave this room. Only your mind will make the trip. And while you're gone, your mind will talk to me through your lips.
5: Where am I going, Professor?
4: You're going back to the early Middle Ages, Alice. Back to
5: the early Middle Ages? Well, how can I go there?
4: Don't worry about that. That's my job. I want you to tell me everything you see. Everything. Alice, if our experiment works, next time I shall send you back even further. Back to the glamorous days of Antony and Cleopatra.
5: Oh.
4: You shall float down the Nile in a silken barge.
5: Oh, I would adore seeing her. Cleopatra, the most beautiful of all women. But the thought frightens me.
4: Oh, don't be frightened, Alice. Please, believe me, you will be safe. Now then, if you're ready, sit back and relax.
5: Professor?
4: Yes, Alice?
5: This looks just like a picture of an electric chair I saw once in a newspaper. What is it?
4: This is known as electromagnetic radiation. We will shock the mind loose from the body and send it flying into light. These waves of light which we will pass will recreate, even down to the minutest detail, the events of the past.
5: But how will
4: When I shut off the dynamo, your mind will stop its journey and remain stationary on a certain light wave. According to my calculations, that light wave should be one from the Middle Ages. After you have seen and told me everything, I shall start the dynamo and bring you safely back. Do you understand?
5: All I know is that I'm going somewhere awfully fast.
4: And that wherever you go, no one of today has ever been. All right, I shall start the electricity.
5: Oh.
4: Look into my eyes, Alice. Look. You're tired. So sleepy. You cannot hold your eyes open another moment. They're closing. Your head is nodding. You're asleep. Yes, you're asleep. And ready to travel on your first journey to Shadowland. Now, I press a button, and your mind, it is off on a long journey. What will happen to it? We shall soon know. Yes, we shall soon know. 1,200, 900, 700, 600. There, it's far enough. I shall stop between the years 500 and 600. Now, we're ready to learn the first secret from the dark past. Speak, Alice. Speak. Where are you? What do you see? Hurry, I must bring you back soon. There's but little time.
5: She had long, beautiful, yellow, golden hair. Her dress is long and flowing. Her eyes are blue and smiling. She is so beautiful. So beautiful. There is a man upon a horse. A white horse. His face is covered with a visor. His body is concealed in a coat of mail. He's riding up to where she is.
6: Seest thou well, my dearest Guinevere?
7: Aye, my king and master. From this hilltop, I can see the jousting ground from end to end, and even more.
6: And even more, my queen? There's naught else but forest and glen.
7: Oh, I can clearly see the brave knights of the Round Table in shining armor astride their steeds. See, Arthur, beloved, how they cast their glances upward. They are anxiously waiting for their beloved king and leader to join them.
6: I shall join them anon.
7: Arthur, Against whom dost thou ride this day?
6: Charles of Melton, a splendid knight and an able horseman. 'Tis said he is the justing champion of the lowlands.
7: Then, my lord, be on guard, or my king and master may perchance find himself unhorsed.
6: King Arthur unhorsed? Oh, thou jokest, Guinevere. Truly, thy tongue dost wag in a manner uncontrolled. By my yellow beard, I swear that the seat of Charles of Melton will feel the greensward in the very first rush. And I shall make fair wager with thee.
7: Wager? What have I to wager, my lord, but the great love I bear thee?
6: I wager a kiss against a kiss, that ye shall hear the multitudes below cry out the name of their king in final token of victory.
7: A kiss against a kiss. 'Tis done, my lord. I shall accept the wager. Might I offer thee a flower from my hair in token of early victory? Wait. Here it is.
6: A flower plucked from hair of gold. 'Tis well. 'Tis well. Victory is now a certainty. I'll press thy lips, beloved. I shall return to feast upon their honey. Farewell, Guinevere.
7: Farewell. Arthur.
6: Yes, beloved.
7: I shall purse my lips in eager readiness, whether it be victory or defeat. Picture is fading. I'm growing tired. Tired.
4: Wait, Alice. I shall bring you back. Yes, I shall bring you back. But we have won, Alice. For the first time since creation, we know how to pierce the veil of Shadowland. All the secrets of the past are ours. I shall show these idiots what a mastermind can do. Yes, I shall show them.
0: Part two of Madman's Diary in just a moment. But first, a brief message from your announcer.

0: And now back to Mad Men's Diary with Warren William as John Francis O'Connell.
1: Professor Nicolai's diary continues. November 3rd, 1941. The last few months have been spent in improving the electrical impulses of my equipment in order to bring even greater cosmic speed to the journey which Alice will soon take. Everything is ready for this new experiment. Alice has rested and has regained the youthful appearance which she lost after her last trip. For I know now that only youth can withstand the rigors of these journeys into Shadowland. At 4 o'clock, she comes into my laboratory. She is anxious now to begin her trip. She's had a strange look in her eyes that bothers me. Lately, she's been losing interest in worldly matters and speaks only of her experiences in the mystic realm of Shadowland. I wonder what will happen to her this trip.
2: Please hurry, Professor. Please hurry. I've waited so long to go back.
3: Just a moment, Alice. Just a moment, and then you shall be off. Off on a tremendous new adventure.
2: Will I see the lovely lady with the golden hair? The one who is called Guinevere?
3: No, no, Alice. But you shall see something far more interesting. Much, much older. You shall see one of the secrets of civilization. You shall see, if my calculations are correct, the building of the Great Pyramid.
2: Well, that's in Egypt, isn't it, Professor?
3: Yes, you're right. Egypt. But the Egypt of over 5,000 years ago. 5,000 years ago. Think of it, Alice.
2: Oh.
3: You shall actually witness the building of this phenomenon of man. One of his greatest miracles.
2: Egypt. 5,000 years ago. Oh, how wonderful.
3: Yes. There we are. Relax, please. That's it. Now then, look at me. Into my eyes. You're tired. So tired. Close your eyes, Alice. Close them. Oh, so slowly. See, you can't open them now because you're sleepy. Sleepy. So sleepy. And now you're going away for a little while. Going out into Shadowland. Your own Shadowland that no one has ever visited. I shall turn on the current. Slowly at first. So slowly. I must not hurt your precious mind. Now I increase the volume very, very carefully. And now the shock. I press this little button. Your mind is freed. Freed from your tired body. You're now on your way to Shadowland. 18th century. 14th. 10th. 7th. 3rd. 1000 B.C. 2000 B.C. You're nearing the end of your journey just a while longer. 3,000. Yes, you're there. I shall stop the motor. I can't stop it. I can't stop it. 6,000. 14,000. 60,000. 90. 200. 250,000. 250,000 B.C. 250,000 years before Christ. What will she see? What will she see? Speak to me, Alice. What do you see?
2: I see a man. But he's not really a man. His body is covered with fur. He looks like an ape. There's steam. Steam everywhere. It's a swamp. The man walks on his hands and his feet. And now he's standing up and looking over the steaming swamp. He carries a huge club in his furry hand. He hears something. He's hiding behind a large fern. There's a strange creature coming out of the swamp. It looks like a snake, but it has fat, short legs. Its tongue darts out as though it senses the presence of this ape man. Its tail is huge, so long I can't see all of it. It swings from side to side, knocking over plants and trees. This reptile's eyes are small, red, terrifying. Now this ape-like man steps out into the open. He is facing this horrible creature. He's raising his club. The ape-man struck the creature on the head. It looks stunned. It has raised up its body. It's looking down on the ape-man. Its eyes are red, flaming red, ugly. Trying to grasp the ape man between his powerful legs. The ape man is backing away. Now he's circling the animal. Oh, he's tripped. He's fallen. He has his huge feet on the ape man's body. He's going to crush him. Wait. Wait. The ape man has escaped. He's on his feet. He's circling again. Now. He's stuck the creature again. On the head. He's raining coals on his body. The huge animal is stunned. The ape man yells. The beast has fallen on his side. The ape man is staggering. His fur is covered with blood. He's walking carefully up to the head of this jungle creature. He touches it with his foot. The creature is dead. The ape man cries out victory.

0: I'm bringing Alice back. I'm greatly worried and perturbed. A change is taking place in her. The forehead is receding, and the contour of her head seems to be changing. I see a slight fuzz appearing on her face and arms. Her eyes seem to be receding into her head. They're growing smaller.
1: Or maybe
0: I'm losing my mind. I'm afraid I've left her too long in the outer darkness. In just a few more minutes, she will return. Just a few more minutes. Alice, just a few more minutes, and you shall be back. She's still changing in physical appearance. Her shoulders and neck are completely covered with soft fur. What is happening? What is happening? I must write quickly in order that posterity and science will know what is taking place and that I have succeeded in this, the greatest scientific experiment of all time. I have rediscovered the past. I therefore control the future. The world is mine. I am the master of creation. Oh, she's back. She's back. Perhaps I was not too late after all. No, it can't be. Alice, stay there. Don't break your straps. No, don't come near me. I'll save you. No, Alice. No, you fool. The world is ours. We are masters of destiny. No.
2: And that, if the court please, is the last entry in this weird fantasy. That Professor Lucifer Nicolai left to posterity and the world.
3: Well, Mr. Connell, I must say it's rather an unusual, terrifying legacy. But what is your answer to this ending? Of course, the man was mad. Is that not your opinion as well?
2: Well, Your Honor, considering that there's no proof of what actually took place, in fact, no proof that there ever was even a girl named Alice, the answer must be that the professor was actually mad. However, I personally examined the laboratory. I interviewed the neighbors. I took down the sworn statement of George Montgomery, who was the first to enter the laboratory after he heard the doctor scream.
4: My son and I heard a terrible scream from this man's house as we were driving by, and we ran in. The door to the room where he had all of this electrical equipment was locked, and we had to break it down. Door's locked, son. I'll have to break it in.
0: Here, Dad, let me help.
4: I don't know what we heard in here. Sounded like murder. Here, take this cane. Come on, let's go.
0: Okay, Dad.
4: It came from in here. Here, wait, I'll open the door.
0: Okay.
4: Good heavens. Looks like a cyclone struck.
0: Dad, look. There's a man lying over there under the window.
4: He's dead. Dead as a mackerel. Look at those welts on his neck, strangled. And those marks look as though the hands were huge and strong.
0: Gee, Dad, look. All this machinery in here, it's all tipped over and broken.
4: Yes. I've heard that the dead man was a scientist of some kind or other. Never let anyone come in. Well, I'd better telephone the police.
0: Say, Dad.
4: Yes, son?
0: Did you see anyone in this room when we first came in?
4: See anyone in the room? What do you mean?
0: Well, gee, I thought... Well, maybe not.
4: Speak up, son. Tell me what you saw.
0: Oh, gosh, Dad, I thought I saw a big gorilla step out the window just as we came in. Honest, I did, Dad, honest.
3: Of course, Mr. O'Connell, this was just the imagination of a boy. There was no gorilla, was there?
2: But there might have been, Your Honor. You see... One of the gorillas from Slade's circus escaped just 3 days prior to this unusual incident. But I was informed that it was recaptured about 2 weeks later and is now back with the circus. They claim that it was a young female, the pet of the circus, and utterly harmless.
3: So the professor might have been killed by the gorilla.
2: Or by Alice.
3: I see. Well, what is your opinion in the matter of Professor Nicolai's diary, Mr. O'Connell?
2: I suggest, if the court please... And that because nothing contained therein has any substantiation in fact, that the said diary be turned over to the medical branch of State College for further study and contemplation by their psychiatric experts.
5: Warren William will be back in just a moment. But first, here is a word from your announcer.

0: And here again is Warren William as John Francis O'Connell.
1: Is there any doubt in your minds but what the late Professor Lucifer Nicolai was mad? Well, there isn't any in mine. No, sir. I want to sleep nights.

Next week, I have a story to tell you. But to say is different is putting it mildly. An emerald prospector down in Colombia saw a picture in an old magazine which he found in the jungle. It was a girl's picture. But more, it was the picture of Patsy Bubbles Moran, queen of burlesque. Well, our old prospector then and there decided to leave his emerald mine to this charming and alluring girl. And did she take the emerald mine? Well, as Grant took Richmond, so did Bubbles Moran head for Columbia. But what happened after she arrived is another matter. We call this unusual story, Emeralds Come High. This is Warren William, inviting you to be with us again next week.

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Names, places, and events have been changed so that no reflection can fall on any person or persons, living or dead. This is a Teleways feature produced in Hollywood.

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0: 6 o'clock in the evening at the crippled airplane, somewhere in the jungles near tropical Nicaragua. After a second night of mystery and terror, the three boys, Jack, Doc, and Reggie, are together again with the girl, Sunny, and the youngster, Hermie. During the night, an earthquake shook the Temple of Vampires so that a portion of the great roof tumbled in. Reggie freed the two captives, Manuel and Angelina, and rushed Sunny and Hermie from the temple, fearing all would be crushed in the debris. Then at 4 o'clock this morning, just after the three had been rejoined by Jack and Doc on the steps of the temple, a second earthquake set the earth to rocking and the temple to shaking. And as the five filed down the jungle path to the lake, the great cathedral crumbled and tumbled in on itself, burying everything which remained inside beneath millions of tons of stone and rubble. And now at 6 o'clock in the evening of the same day, the five are resting on the ground near the airplane.
1: If you ask me, this is a day for a celebration.
2: You sure enough got an idea there, Reg.
3: Why do you say that?
2: Hasn't Reggie told you?
3: No. What is it?
2: Well, he's been tinkering with the undercarriage of the plane and got it in shape for a takeoff.
3: No. Really?
1: Well, it will be ready by the middle of the morning tomorrow.
3: Oh, golly, that's wonderful.
4: You mean we're going to fly away from here tomorrow?
2: Doggone it, we ain't, Hermie.
4: Well, will you take me someplace where I can get some clothes to wear?
3: Oh, Hermie. But I don't mind, really.
4: You don't?
3: No, I think you look swell in a loincloth.
4: Yeah, sure.
3: The only thing to wear in this kind of weather.
4: Well, I don't know. I like pants better.
2: Well, fella, the first thing we do when we take off is to go somewhere where we can buy you a pair of pants.
4: Okay.
5: Now, how about the gasoline, Jack?
6: Well, we've still got to strain it before we dare take off.
2: But, Jack, we've looked high and low for something big enough to strain it into, and there ain't nothing.
6: I know it.
3: See, I... Hmm? Well, I've been thinking about something. Maybe it's crazy.
6: What is it?
3: Well, don't laugh, will you?
2: Looky, honey, we need ideas. Sometimes the crazier they are, the better they work.
3: Well, what about the waterproof air mattresses? We've got four of them.
1: There you are, Jack.
3: That's it.
2: Well, doggone. Who says a female of the species ain't worth her weight in salt?
6: Sonny, you paid for your passage on this trip 100 times over.
3: It'll work?
2: Why, sure it'll work. Look, Jack, we got a couple of 5-gallon cans. We can strain the gas into them and then pour the clean gas into the rubber mattresses.
6: Yes, each one of them should hold, 50 gallons easily.
2: Well, what are we waiting for?
6: Come on. It'll take most of the night to strain it.
2: Now you're talking.
6: I'll get up on the plane and dig out the 5-gallon cans and some chamois cloth.
4: Can I help?
2: You bet your sweet life you can, son. Everybody can help.
1: The easiest way will be to drain the gas out of the tank directly into a chamois and let it run down into a can. When the can's full, pour it into the air mattress while the second is filling.
3: Oh.
2: What's the matter with you?
3: Well, doggone it, it makes a girl feel good to find out she's worth something.
2: A girl don't need anything but good looks. But when she's got good looks and brains, too, she's terrific.
3: Does this sort of make up for the way I fainted up on the ledge?
2: Oh, are you still worrying about that one? Sugar, after this bright idea, you can faint all over the place.
7: Right, here come the tin cans.
2: Got the chamois?
7: Yeah. Got them?
2: I got them.
7: All right. I'll heave the air mattresses out as soon as I can break them out.
2: Okay.

0: Hey.
1: Yeah, with the gas drained and the undercarriage fixed up. I'm not mad at nobody.
2: Well, here, give me those chamois. I'll get the gas draining.
1: Okay, you want some help?
2: No, this is a one-man job. You can pour the gas into the mattresses. Bring along one of those empty
3: bins, honey. Yeah,
0: sure. Oh, what an experience.
1: Well, how about it? You glad you had it?
0: Yeah, Doc, I am. But honest to goodness, I will be glad to get back to the United States.
1: Hey, what about Peru and Ecuador?
0: Yeah, well, civilization anyhow.
1: Yeah, I could sleep in a bed and put my feet under a table again at that.
0: I feel awful about that temple.
1: Oh, you mean about that there earthquake? They're knocking it into a cocked hat?
0: No, not the temple. But Manuel and Angelina and all the acolytes of the temple. They must all have been buried under those tons and tons of stones.
1: Yeah, I guess. Vampire worship in this part of the country went out of existence in one whopping big spectacle.
0: Well, I guess we did all we could.
4: Here come the mattresses.
1: Okay, Jack.
0: We went back to see if we could save anybody, but it was hopeless.
1: Yeah, it'll take a wrecking crew years to dig everything out of that mess. And anyway, Sonny, we don't know for sure that anybody was caught in there.
0: Oh, they must have been. But there's one thing I'm glad of, though.
1: And what's that?
0: That all those horrible vampire bats were destroyed. At least there won't be any more Indians sacrificed.
1: Yeah. Only well, don't you think the Indians are going to be awful lonesome for a while without their religion?
0: Aren't human beings funny creatures?
1: They are, okay.
4: All right, Doc. I've got a full tan for you.
1: Attaboy, Reggie. Looks like I got work to do, Sonny.
3: Let me help with everything tonight.
4: All right, now stand back, Lemmy.
3: Well, I got to learn about things, Reggie.
4: Just keep your eyes open.
1: How's it working, Reg?
2: Smooth as silk. Get that cannon for you and come back here, huh? This other one's almost full.
1: Sure thing. Come with me, Hermie.
3: Okay. You got something for me to do?
1: You bet. You're going to come in mighty handy. You got the mattresses ready, Jack?
5: Yeah. I had to clip off the metal part where you pump the air in so I could get a hole large enough to put a funnel in.
1: Uh-huh. All right, Hermie, come here.
3: Sure.
1: Now, look, you hold the funnel in this hole in the mattress while I pour. Can you do that?
3: Of course I can. That's easy.
1: Attaboy, now hold it still. Hold it still.
0: Yeah.
3: Jack?
1: Hmm?
0: I just thought of something I can do.
1: What's that?
0: Well, we got started on this before we had any dinner. How about me digging out some food and passing it around while you folks are working?
5: Swell idea.
0: All right. You want to eat up?
1: Lady, you don't know the half of it.
3: So am I, Sonny.
0: All right. Tonight's dinner is my department.
1: You know, Jack, she's honestly grandma downright happy.
5: Mm-hmm.
1: Yeah. Just the idea that she helped us out of a scrape made her forget all about her being female.
5: Well, that's all of them. Then I'll go over and give Reggie a hand.
1: Hey, wait a minute. How are we going to fasten these mattresses to keep the gas from leaking out?
5: Well, just let them lie flat. The gas levels off, it won't run out.
1: Uh-huh. Okay, Hermie, that's the end of that can.
3: Yeah. Hermie, you calling me, Sonny?
0: Uh-huh. Can you help me for a minute?
3: Can I go?
1: Sure, run along.
3: Yeah, I can help you.
0: All right, come on.
1: Busier than a couple of birds, though.
3: What do you need me for?
0: Oh, well, look. Take these canteens of water while I climb down out of the plane.
3: Yeah, sure.
0: And reach them?
3: Yeah. Yep, I got them.
0: Thank you.
3: Look how I'm coming down. You don't feel you're slacking again.
0: Oh, I don't worry about a little thing like that anymore.
3: Here we are. Hey, you're doing all right.
0: Well, from you, Remy, I take that as a compliment.
3: Yeah, that was almost like a solid door.
0: All right, now, we'll open some cans of tomatoes.
3: You gonna eat some?
0: Sure.
3: But you hate cold tomatoes out of a can.
0: Honey, I'm gonna tell you something.
3: Yeah?
0: Mm-hmm. I'm getting so I love cold tomatoes out of a can.
3: You do?
0: Sure. But don't you tell that.
3: Oh, no, I won't tell anybody.
0: Sure thing.
3: You know something, Sonny?
0: What's that?
3: Well, gee, this has been swell.
0: Do you think so?
3: I mean, being with all you folks.
0: Oh, well, we've enjoyed you too, then.
3: Yeah, only...
0: Only what?
3: Well... I don't know what's going to happen to me when we get back to the United States.
0: Oh.
3: Yeah, my old man doesn't want me. And anyway, I don't know where he is now.
0: Honey?
3: Yeah?
0: Didn't the clothes you had on when you found it?
3: Yeah.
0: But they were nice new clothes, all pressed and clean. Where did you get those?
3: You won't be mad at me if I tell you.
0: Of course not.
3: Well, just before my old man took me out to the airport... He took me into a Turkish bath and gave me the worst scrubbing I ever had.
0: Yeah, I noticed you were nice and clean.
3: Yeah. Then we went into a place, you know, where they clean and press clothes.
0: Mm-hmm.
3: Well, we went in. When the fellow wasn't looking, my old man grabbed the suit.
0: He stole it?
3: You mad?
0: But, honey, you didn't do it.
3: Oh, I didn't want him to do it. But he said a kid going on a trip had to be all dressed up.
0: Mm-hmm. And so that's how you came to us all dressed up and nice and clean.
3: Yeah. I guess you can be arrested for what my old man did.
0: Well, you just forget about that, see? That part of your life is all over.
3: It is?
0: You bet it is. Now then, how about helping me hand out the food to the workmen?
3: You are right.
0: Well, let's see now. We'll each slip a canteen over our shoulders.
3: Okay.
0: Uh-huh. Now, first we'll take the cocktails around.
3: Cocktails?
0: Uh-huh. Cans of tomatoes.
3: Oh, yeah.
0: You take those two cans, and I will take these three. Ready?
3: Sure.
0: Hey, let's go.
6: All right, boys. First course coming up.
1: Well, doggone. Now, that's what I call service.
6: Here's one for you, Jack.
5: Thanks.
3: There you are, Reggie.
7: Ah, thank you, Hemi.
1: Hey, look, let's drink to our takeoff tomorrow.
7: In canned tomatoes?
1: Well, sure, why not? Here's to heading for civilization at 12 noon tomorrow. I give you a safe takeoff and a happy landing. Bottoms up.
3: Bottoms up!
5: Well, Sonny, I see you're drinking cold tomatoes out of a can and apparently liking it.
0: Yeah? Well, a girl can't be female all her life.
5: Didn't I tell you? All you needed was a little experience.
0: That's right, Reggie. All right, honey, now let's go back to the cheese and the crackers and the dessert.
5: Dessert, being in a bar chopper.
0: Right, a bar chopper. With nice warm water to wash it off.
5: Blamed if I ain't proud of the way she's coming along.
1: How about it, Jack?
5: Now, Doc, don't tell me you're thinking of marrying the girl.
1: Oh, no, I'm not thinking of marrying the girl, but, well, doggone it, she ain't going to make somebody a good wife.
5: Hmm.
1: Yeah, I know. You don't think any girl makes a man a good wife.
5: Here's another can of gas, Tempty.
1: Jack, you make me plumb aggravated sometimes. The prejudice that you've got against women.
5: I said there's another can of gas to empty.
1: Yeah, I heard you. Well, anyway, I like them.
5: No.
1: Yeah, I do so. Why, fella, where did future generations come from if it wasn't for women?
5: Are you asking me or telling
1: me? Quite. Answer that one. Well, I'm telling you.
5: All right. Where would future generations come from if it wasn't for women?
1: Well, what's that? Well, oh, blamed if I know.
8: That's the truth.
1: Oh, the blaze is with it. You never get any place arguing with a mule. Give me that can again.
5: Jack, look there.
1: What's that?
5: Look who's coming out of the jungle.
1: Where?
5: What, doggone.
1: Manuel
5: himself.
1: You fellas got your guns?
5: Right here in my hand.
1: Well, keep them that way.
5: It looks like we're going to have to shoot ourselves a high priest yet before we're done with this thing.

The further transcribed adventures of Jack, Doc, and Reggie will come to you tomorrow at this same hour. I Love a Mystery, written and directed by Carlton E. Morse, comes to you Monday through Friday, featuring Russell Fawson as Jack, Jim Bowles as Doc Long, and Tony Randall as Reggie York, with Mercedes McCambridge as Sonny, and Sarah Fussell as Hermes. 7 million people are listening to I Love a Mystery. If each one of you who enjoy the adventures of Jack, Doc, and Reggie were to tell just one person that a new story of adventure begins on Monday, what a lot of new listeners that would be. 7 million times two is 14 million. And what a whale of an audience to launch the Battle of the Century. That's the new I Love a Mystery story beginning on Monday. The Battle of the Century with Miss Jack Dempsey Ross in this corner and Jack, Doc, and Reggie in the other corner. Be listening Monday for sure. This program came from New York. Frank McCarthy speaking. 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
1: Glass containers, Dolly saw. 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
2: Then Roy is planning...
1: to do away with himself? Perhaps not. It does seem a rather elaborate method. After all, he has cyanide in his lab. That's very quick, very efficient.
2: Oh, for heaven's sake, Rudolph.
1: I'm sorry, my dear. I'm afraid surgery makes a man somewhat callous, a little cold-blooded. I do think we ought to go down and have a scout around in his lab, though.
2: What do you expect to find?
1: I don't know. Nothing, probably. Perhaps some reason why Roy's mental tension has reached the aberration point. Come along, Ella. You'll have to show me the way. I'm not so familiar with visitor here. Find anything, Ella?
2: I can't make head or tail of this stuff.
1: Bring it over here. A lot of queer stuff here. Yeah, penicillin. What's this? Streptomycin. Over here. Antibiotic derivatives. I don't get this.
2: Oh, I found this newspaper cutting.
1: I may be onto something. Read it out to me while I rummage.
2: At the Triennial Conference of Druggists and Medicos, general concern was expressed that many of the most useful antibiotics were losing their efficiency. It was generally agreed there was a need for new antibiotic hybrids to replace those at present losing their efficacy.
1: That's it.
2: You found it?
1: Well, I've got a clue, one at least. Yes, it all ties up. Now, Roy deals with the Marcus Andrews Chemical Corporation, doesn't he?
2: Yes, they bought a few of his inventions. He's quite friendly with Jay Matthias, the chief chemist.
1: Jay Matthias. Good. Now, have you got a duplicate key to Roy's laboratory in town?
2: Yes, upstairs. Now, this is queer.
1: What?
2: It's a Bible. It looks quite new. I didn't know Roy had a Bible.
1: Show me. Yes, there's a part marked. Book of Job, chapter 30.
2: I don't know Roy at all, you know. He's become a stranger to me.
1: He's marked the last three verses. I am a brother to dragons and a companion to owls. My skin is black upon me and my bones are burned with heat. My harp also is turned to mourning, and my organ into the voice of them that weep.
2: What on earth does it mean?
1: It means that unless we can move fast, very fast, your husband may be dead. And quite a few other people, too.
3: Dolly. Dolly! Where are you, girl? Dolly!
4: Coming, Mr. Barney, coming.
3: Confound the woman, confound her.
4: I didn't expect you back so soon, sir.
3: Now, there are many things to attend to. Where's Mrs. Varney?
4: I think she went off somewhere with Dr. Harris.
3: Oh, that's good. That's the best way. She's wasted too much time on me. She'll be better off with me.
4: You sure you shouldn't lie down, Mr. Varney?
3: Lie down? Lie down? What for?
4: You look sick.
3: Sick? I'm only sick at heart, girl. Torn asunder. Gone into captivity because of affliction.
4: You don't look well, sir.
3: No, I suppose not. But there's no time to rest. No rest for the wicked girl. Righteous have need of none. Come along.
4: Where to, Mr. Varney?
3: I want you to come with me.
4: I think you should lie down and wait for Dr. Harris to come back.
3: That wouldn't be much use, would it? He won't be back. It's always wise to cut your losses in this world, isn't it, Dolly?
4: What do you mean, sir?
3: Never mind. Come on!
4: I don't think I ought to go out, sir.
3: Blast you! Can't you do as you're told? Now get your coat. I want you to come with me. Lloyd Horn. Nothing shall be left. No, not even one of the hairs of the head.
4: Where are we going?
3: To my laboratory in town. Yes. Things to be done there.
4: Won't you need your key from the hall stand?
3: Oh, no, I finished with that. All that old stuff, it's done now. That key won't fit this situation, girl. What we need now is another key. Key to despair.
2: Where are we going now?
1: Roy's industrial lab in town.
2: What do you expect to find there, Rue?
1: Oh, nothing, I hope.
2: Why won't you tell me what Jay Matthias said?
1: You just sit tight, Ella. There'll be time for all that later on. You've got the duplicate key to Roy's lab?
2: Yes, in my purse.
1: Oh, good. Well, here we are.
2: The place is in darkness.
1: All the better.
2: I wish you'd tell me what's going on.
1: Well, I'm only guessing, Ella. I don't want to frighten you.
2: Do you think I'm not frightened now?
1: It'll be all right, Ella. There's still time to save Roy.
2: Save? From what?
1: From himself. All right. Out you get quickly now. That's the back door to the lab down those stairs?
2: Yes, that's right.
1: All right, come on then. You've, got the key?
2: Yes, it's in my purse.
1: Come on. Oh, maybe it isn't so bad to be a bachelor after all.
2: No need to be rude. You are.
1: Good. Oh, this is the wrong key.
2: It can't be.
1: Well, it doesn't fit, then.
2: But it must fit.
1: Well, try it yourself.
2: Oh, man, give it to me. Oh, it doesn't seem to fit, does it?
1: Of course it doesn't. Look at it. The trademark on the key is different from the trademark on the lock.
2: Well, look at the tag rule. Laboratory Town. I've used this key 101 times. I know it's the one.
1: It can't be the right one, dear. Unless...
2: The lock.
1: Yes, unless the lock on the door has been changed.
2: Why would Roy do a fool thing like that?
1: Elementary, my dear Watson, to prevent you from barging in.
2: What could he want to hide from me?
1: Maybe not to hide from you, to protect you.
2: Roy, I'm getting scared.
1: Don't worry, Ella, there's still time. Is there any other way into the lab?
2: They use that iron grill there to lower big crates of chemicals.
1: Yes, the iron grill, that's the thing. Just a moment.
2: Be careful.
1: Telling me to be careful. Stand to one side, Ella. I'll get this. And I'll have a look. Yeah, that's done it. I got a flashlight in my pocket, I think. Yes. Now let's have a look.
2: Can you see anything?
1: No, not from here.
2: Well, that's fast for nothing.
1: Wait, I think I can just get in a little further. There's just room to squeeze in. Yeah, I think I can get a better look.
2: Be careful, you might fall.
1: I can see right into the lab now.
2: Can you see anything?
1: Yes. Yes, I can see something all right. Two big glass demijohns marked high explosive.

0: Be very quiet now, Ella.
1: What are they going to do?
0: Wait for Roy here. We can get into the labs with the iron grill. It's only a short jump from the ledge to the floor.
1: Oh, you must be wrong about Roy.
0: I don't think so.
1: Does this mean he's out of his mind?
0: Well, he's suffering a nervous breakdown.
1: That's only a polite way of putting it.
0: No, Ella, not at all. But there's no time to argue now. Are you prepared to go through with this?
1: If it'll help Roy.
0: It's our only chance.
1: All right.
0: All right, take off your shoes and hand them to me. I'll go in first, then I can help you. Speed is the essential thing. Roy will be coming back here, and we can't tell how soon. He may not be altogether demented.
2: There you are, Dolly. Go in.
1: What do you want me to do, Mr. Varney?
2: Just go inside.
1: What do you want me to do?
2: Nothing at all.
1: Why do you lock the door?
2: I don't want to be interrupted.
1: Oh, those bottles. They're the ones you took from your lab at the house.
2: Yes, very effective. Mind you, it's possible to produce a more local explosion than with nitro. But for this purpose, it's by far the best.
1: What are you going to do, Mr. Varney?
2: Yes, I suppose you've a right to know. I'm going to destroy everything. You see that fuse? I'm going to attach it to those bottles. It's a very good fuse, you know. I invented it myself. You can't put it out. Once lit, it cannot be extinguished by water, pressure, contact.
1: But you can't. You can't blow up this whole building.
2: Oh, but I can. I'm a very clever man, Dolly. Very good chemist. Jay told me that. However else I may have failed, I'm a very good chemist.
1: Well, this is crazy. You're mad.
2: Oh, no, not mad. It only seems that way to you.
1: I'm getting out of here.
2: It's no good, my dear. I have the key, the only key. The key to despair.
1: You can't do this. I don't want to die.
2: Oh, but that's so foolish, darling. What are you to live for? What have any of us to live for? Sooner or later, Dolly, your heart will be broken. Your life will become meaningless. Is nothing to you, all ye that pass by? Behold and see if there be any sorrow like unto my sorrow. Believe me, Dolly, we're all better dead.
1: You're crazy. This can't be happening. Help! Help someone! Help, Murder!
2: Be quiet, you foolish girl. You'll be glad afterwards. Peace.
1: This can't be happening, not to me.
2: Life is a dream. We're all better dead. It's better not to be born at all, but we can't help that. So it's a good thing to die.
3: A man's life is all he has, Roy. All we have, old friend. The rest is a sort of percentage.
2: Who's that? Don't you know me? Ah, yes. Reuben Harris, a good doctor. I thought you'd run away with my wife.
1: Roy! Oh, Roy, how could you? What happened to you?
2: Ella, you shouldn't be here. I didn't mean you to be here.
3: Well, come on, Roy, boy. Things aren't as bad as you think. Good night's sleep. Holiday. You'll see things differently.
2: I brought her, the maid, to die with me. So I could talk about it, have someone to tell. I wanted to spare you from this, Ella.
1: Please, Roy, come home.
2: No. From above hath he sent fire into my bones, and it prevaileth against them. I must do it!
1: Roy, it's just your nerves.
2: Oh, such is the folly of laymen, eh, Reuben? Tell her. The nervous system is chemical, isn't it? No organic change. It's the mind. The mind and that other thing. That thing of torment that is neither organic nor chemical. Perhaps electronic. Is it electronic, Doctor?
3: What?
2: The soul.
3: Ah, put all this away, old son. The car's outside. Now come home.
2: Come on. Why? Why do you want to stop me?
1: He's mad, Doctor.
2: Shh, Dolly. You shouldn't want to stop me. Isn't it to your advantage, Rue, that I should die?
1: Oh, Roy, darling, stop it. You're breaking my heart.
2: What did you have to come here for? Why couldn't you let me do what I had to do?
3: Don't let it beat you, Roy. Fight it. Fight it, man. This is a tough break.
2: A tough break?
1: Rue, can you tell me what's going on?
2: How could he know?
3: I do know. Jay Matthias told me.
2: He told you. Told you that I'd submitted one little sheet of paper, and he said quite calmly, all in a day's work. Sorry, Roy, old chap, but we've worked this out in our own lab.
0: It's a tough break.
1: I want to get out of here. Won't somebody send for the police?
4: It's all right, Dolly. Nothing's going to happen.
1: Nothing? He was going to kill me, that's why.
4: It's all right now. What does it mean, Roy?
0: Roy had evolved a new antibiotic. When he took it to Marcus Andrews, they told him their own chemist had just produced a similar product.
4: Oh, Roy, my poor darling.
2: It's just bad luck, isn't it? Just one of those unlucky breaks, huh?
4: If you'd only told me, but you're always so secretive.
2: Just a bit of bad luck. That's the way it seems to you, isn't it? Pet poor darling Royal, it'll only be all right. The prize sucker will come back for another thrashing. Well, not this time. No one can repay me for a year of useless work. 365 nights in the laboratory, living on stimulants, forcing myself to sleep with drugs, all because I had that dream. My dream that I was going to give the world something useful, something creative. No more analyzing, no more humdrum routine work, but a real discovery. And I did it. I did it, and no one will ever know.
0: Come on, old son. We'll work on it together. We can make something of it, and the world really will be glad of it. You're a brilliant chemist, man. Don't destroy everything you've worked for.
2: You have spread a net for my feet. You have turned me back. You have made me desolate and faint all the day.
4: Roy, darling, please, listen to me. Come home with us
1: you
4: now.
1: You don't realize about him. He's nuts and he's dangerous.
2: I should have realized it before.
0: Come on, Roy.
2: Now, that's it. If I let you go, you'll bring the police. You don't care about me. Nobody does. Nobody ever has. But you'll bring the police. You want to stop me.
0: It isn't like that at all.
2: Get back.
1: I told you he's dangerous. He's got a gun.
2: Yes, I didn't see why I should need it. It was just a precaution.
0: Give the gun to me, Roy.
2: Keep back.
0: Come on, Roy. Give it up. You aren't used to firearms.
2: Keep back, I tell you!
0: Why, you crazy fool, you might have hurt someone.
2: That'll show you I mean business.
4: Roy, it's me, Ella. Won't you listen to me?
2: It's too late. I won't take any more. I clung to hope. I fought off despair. But it kept coming back. But I believed I'd succeed. I believed it would happen. And it was all a joke. A foul, diabolical joke.
0: But you can't do this. An explosion like this, it will kill and maim innocent people.
2: I don't care!
4: You don't care?
1: He's crazy, I tell you. A policeman will all be killed.
2: Stand quite still. I won't be thwarted. The other thing is gone, finished. I'll have this last glory. I'll destroy everything I've created.
4: Including me.
2: Didn't ask you. You should have gone away with him, Harris. You've always loved him. You don't love me.
0: How wrong can a man be?
2: Don't move. I'm going to attach the fuse now.
1: Stop him, can't you? Don't let him murder us all.
0: There's nothing any of us can do. He's holding the gun.
2: That's right. I'm holding the gun.
1: You mean you've got to stand here while he blows us all to kingdom come?
4: Try and be brave, darling.
1: I don't want to die. I haven't done any harm to anybody.
2: There's none righteous. No, not one. No one is fit to live. You don't realize it, but I'm saving you. Saving you from the horror of disappointment, of disillusion. Of trying to live without hope.
0: Sorry, Ella, he's too far gone.
4: At least we'll be with him at the end.
1: That's a lot of help, that is.
2: Now, we'll light the fuse. Huh. One of my successful inventions, you see. When I make things for destruction, they succeed. When I try to heal, nobody wants me. Typical, don't you think? Oh, of course, you don't think so, do you, Doctor?
1: The fuse is burning. It's halfway across the floor now.
0: Any minute now.
2: That made my strength to fail. He has delivered me into their hands.
4: What's that?
0: No explosion. We're all right. Something went wrong.
2: Something went wrong, you said. It didn't work. What could have been wrong? Everything. Everything I do goes wrong. Everything I can't even destroy. My life wasted. Mom.
0: Attention is easy.
4: Roy, darling.

0: How is he, Rue?
1: He'll be all right. He's relaxing much better now.
0: What happened that night at the laboratory?
1: Well, Roy doesn't realize how many good friends he's got. Jay Matthias, when Roy went and ordered 500 cc's of nitro, suspected something was wrong. He knew Roy wouldn't have any use for nitro in his work. Those demijohns didn't contain nitro. The distilled water.
0: Funny, when I think how scared we were.
1: Nothing good or bad, but thinking makes it so.
0: I guess so.
2: Mr. Barnes is waiting, ma'am, and asking for you.
0: Oh, thanks, Dolly. Come on. How are you feeling, darling?
3: Not too bad, sweetheart. Just very weak.
1: Well, when I give a guy treatment, Roy, he stays treated.
3: I don't remember a lot of it. Seems I tried to kill us all.
1: Maybe now you'll stop serving two masters.
3: What do you mean?
1: Well, I did a little fiddling with that formula of yours. Between us, I think we can produce something really good. A new treatment for rheumatic sufferers. If we both work on it, we...
3: Rue. Do you think it might be all right? My formula isn't wasted.
1: No. And since you've taken to quoting the Bible, Royal son, let me give you another one. For thou renderest to every man according to his work.
3: Hey, isn't that something? It isn't wasted after all.
0: I'll leave you two men to work out your little plan.
3: Honey, take this with you.
0: What is it?
3: The new key I had made for my lab. I won't be needing it anymore. The old one will do quite well.

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1: 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Very nice, young Harold. 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

0: Aunt Fanny.
1: Charlie says.
0: Really rings the bell.
1: Charlie says.
0: Love my kind of Fanny. Don't know any other Fanny that I love so well.
2: 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See? 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
5: 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When you hit Howard, hang right. Howard meets Philip at a weird kind of angle. You can't miss Nocturne. It's just past the Ottoman.
4: 19 Nocturne Boulevard. Your address for suspenseful stories of the speculative, strange, and supernatural. Tonight's story is Within the Walls of Eric's, and was adapted from a story by H.P. Lovecraft and Kenneth Sterling.
6: Yes, this is 19 Nocturne Boulevard. Won't you step inside? Did you have any trouble finding it? What do you mean, what kind of a place is it? Would you believe it's a mining camp on the steamy jungle planet we call Venus?

0: Venus, month 6, day 14, nighttime. Kenton J. Stanfield. Perhaps my final report. My fifth whole day. Canteen went dry at noon. Food tablets, not dangerously low yet. Chloride tubes are my real worry. I feel weak from my forced economy and oxygen and my constantly mounting thirst.
1: You're still using Carter oxygen units? But they're so darn heavy.
2: Budget's got around here, kid. You'll see. We're not funded like the government.
1: A Dubois mask isn't that much more, and does the job at half the weight. Saves on chloride cubes, too.
2: Just figure out how much not much more is when multiplied by over 100 prospectors. If you last up here, you can always get yourself a Dubois. Once you start making the big bucks.
1: The way you say that...
2: Oh, it happens. Just not that often.
0: I do not know the time. It is dark. There is something damnable. Something uncanny about this labyrinth. I could swear that I had eliminated certain turns through charting, and yet each new trial belies some assumption I thought established. Never before did I realize how lost we are without visual landmarks.
3: Hey, Greenhorn! This is your contact, Dana Manor, speaking. That's Miss Manners to you. You got me for a glorious half hour.
4: What? Why only...
3: Well, none of you boys ever crack a manual. The company's only rebroadcast orbiter is a... Well, it's a dang crash crater. So it provides a window for 1/2 hour approximately every 6 hours for each sector. And that's your first 5 minutes. Care to waste some more, or do you plan on making some kind of report?
1: Sorry. Okay, my coordinates.
3: Goodness! Did you bring your blankie, too? All that boring info is sent up automatic-like.
1: But my log, too?
3: Nah, it takes too much juice. This way you can edit out all your little personal comments, naughty little secrets, before handing it over for archiving.
1: Oh, good.
3: So, you one of those boys who grew up just panting to work on Venus?
1: Actually, I wanted to be a writer. Venus just pays better. Now it seems like a...
3: You got hustled out the base the minute your feet touched the sweet, soggy ground? He ain't the first. Here's your mask, grab your shoes, what's your hurry?
1: Pretty much.
0: Continued. The effect of all these fruitless wanderings is one of profound discouragement. I can understand how poor Dwight must have felt. His corpse is now just skeleton, and the Sophocles and Farnoth flies are gone.
2: It's all about the crystals, kid. You read the manual?
1: Well...
2: You had an entire rocket trip?
1: Well, there was this poker game.
2: Oh, save me from greenhorns with less sense than kittens. That book could have saved your life, you know.
1: Well, I figure there'd be time.
2: There's never enough time. Men who can withstand the strains of crystal hunting here on Venus are few and far between. Most, like yourself, last no more than 3 trips.
1: What makes you think?
2: Prove me wrong.
5: Hey, Miller!
2: See that? Now, there's a guy who knows his beans.
5: Miller, read it and weep. 23 carats.
2: 23? That's...
5: Right there in black and white. Beat that.
2: Oh, Kitten, this is Dwight, Fred Dwight, one of the brightest stars in Terra Nova Corp.
5: The brightest star. Ken, is it? Well, Ken, there ain't no one else out there that's netted as many total lifetime carats as me. Over 700.
1: Oh, I don't...
2: Kid, skip the manual.
5: Okay, it takes about 20 carats to power, say the entire city of Chicago for a year. Shoot, by my calculations, I've kept the entire eastern seaboard lit for the last 5.
0: Nightfall. There's nothing to do but persevere. Dwight would have got out if he'd kept on a minute longer. It's just possible that somebody from Terra Nova will come looking for me before long. Although this is only my 4th day out.
6: Soup fit okay? Last chance.
0: Feels fine.
2: With that tropical atmosphere out there, you better be sure 5 days is a long damn time to chafe.
0: I understand. I'm sure. So my tour is 5 days.
2: To start with. You remember Dwight? Well, there's a long hauler. Does about 2 months, Earth months, 60 days, on most trips.
6: 2 tablets, 1 week.
2: But then he's been Cytherian for over a decade.
0: Cytherian?
2: Means Venus to us long-timers. We feel Venusian sounds too damn silly after all the crummy movies.
7: Breathing unit?
0: Cytherian. Got it.
2: Dwight's practically one of the locals. You see him yet?
6: Chloride Q. 1 week.
0: Only pictures. Now, that part of the manual I did look over. Whew, creepy little buggers, aren't they?
2: A little? Ken, you didn't look hard enough. On average, the lizard men run 7 feet tall.
0: Holy!
6: Recording unit?
2: Don't worry too much. They're not harmless. Not by a long chalk, but they're manageable.
0: So those tentacles they've got for arms.
6: Crystal detector.
2: Arms, legs, tongue. Who knows what they are? Yep, 4 or 5 feet long on some of them. We call them lizard men, what with the greenish, scaly skin and all, but they're not really like anything back home.
0: 7 feet tall.
6: Flame pistol, fully charged.
0: Four days out, I think. I'm resolved not to hasten matters as Dwight did. Grinning skull has just turned toward me, shifting by the groping of one of the scavengers that are picking him over. The ghoulish stare of its empty eye sockets is worse than the tentacled onlookers that stand gloating me around the invisible barrier, laughing at me. Another day and I'll go mad if I don't drop dead from exhaustion. You still there, Miss Manners?
8: Just in a couple minutes, what you mean?
0: I've got a reading on my crystal detector. It looks like a big one.
8: Them things are reliable besides destruction. Couldn't be just feeding anyone real nearby.
0: Well, what's the terrain like due north, I think, of my current position?
8: North? Aristidian Highlands. Last known position.
0: Great. On my own again. Recorder?
9: Ready.
0: Aristidian Highlands.
9: Not a ghoul from the air 50 years ago. Designated
0: Eris.
9: One of the few areas besides on Venus noted for lack of vegetation.
0: Lack of vegetation? That'll be a relief. Anything to get out of those rubbery creepers and overhanging fronds. Month 6, day 12. My 3rd day out. Afternoon. In less than an hour, I saw that the jungle growths were thinning out, and by 5 o'clock, after passing through a belt of tree ferns with very little underbrush, I emerged on a broad plateau. Progress now became rapid, and I saw by the wavering of my detector needle that I was getting closer to the crystal I sought.
2: Some brainy types insist they're intelligent.
5: The lizzies? Screwballs.
0: Well, they build cities.
5: Anthills, beehives. We don't try to make trees with bugs, do we?
0: But they talk, don't they?
2: That's been debated for years. There seem to be some patterns of the tentacle movement.
5: Yeah, and bees dance. I've been out there longer than just about anyone, and they're nothing but a damn nuisance.
2: A religious nuisance.
5: So they worship the crystals, big deal. They can't use them, and don't even know they do anything more than glow. If we want to change things, we got about 2 real choices.
2: Yeah. Try and civilize them, like we did with everyone back home.
5: Nah, they're way too primitive for that. I say we either gotta cage them up like the animals they are.
2: We've tried that one before.
5: Or we can just blow them away. Why not? They're not decorative, useful, or even edible. They don't do anything worth keeping them around.
0: Note to self. Day 4th. 4th day. I racked my brains with speculations regarding the material, origin, and purpose of this strange edifice. At the hands of men might have reared it, I could not for a moment believe. Human knowledge does not include any perfectly transparent, non-reflective solid such as the substance of this building. Did a forgotten race of highly evolved beings precede the man-lizards as masters of Venus? The strange and seemingly non-practical building and its materials suggests a religious purpose.
1: Contact. You back yet? Manners?
0: This is just nuts. What the heck is this stuff? Smooth. Cool.
7: Contact here, report.
1: Have I got a report for you? Oh, I found an invisible wall.
0: Fifth day out. I doubt I will see sixth. Very weak. Did not sleep much till daylight. Must save chloride cubes. So I'm nearly suffocating. Lack of oxygen. Can't walk much of the time, but manage a crawl. It's damnable. Green things keep staring, laughing with their tentacles. Sometimes they gesticulate in a way that makes me think they share some terrible joke. Just beyond my perception.
8: Listen to me real careful now, kid. You need to close your eyes and start backing up right this minute.
1: What? My recording unit lists nothing about an invisible wall.
8: You backing up yet? Ignore anything you see or hear.
1: Why, for crying out loud?
8: Make yourself clear first, then check your recorder's entry for mirage plans. Move your backside. Them things are deadly.
1: Wait. No. Wait a minute. I'm in the middle of the plains of Eryx. No plants within a half mile. Nothing to see but mud and...
8: Yeah? Mud and...
1: The walls. But you can't see them because they're invisible. Third day supplemental. What made my heart leap was a smaller detail whose position could not have been far from the plane's exact center. It was a single point of light, blazing through the mist and seeming to draw a piercing, concentrated luminescence from the yellowish, vapor-dulled sunbeams. This, without doubt, was the crystal I sought. I could hardly wonder, as I glimpsed the distant glow, like those miserable man-lizards worship them. Maybe 20 feet tall. Managed to throw a handful of mud about that high and it went over.
8: I ain't got any maps or archives with specifics for that locale. Not a popular spot, seeing as there's none of the streams them crystals show up in.
1: No streams, but plenty of dam. The whole plateau is like a solid sheet of slimy mud with a light frosting of ground mist.
8: Could this wall thing be some kind of natural phenomenon?
1: Too smooth. Very regular. Slightly curved too, I think. Oh, boy.
8: You riders and your big old words. Been all the way around yet?
1: I don't think so, but I can't really tell.
8: Well, did you hit your own dainty little footsteps again?
1: Not a chance. The mud is so liquid it just doesn't take, not even for a minute. It's like I haven't been here before.
8: I need you to mark your position and come back to base, Ken. This is way outside standard procedure. You hear me?
1: Got it. I'll get out of here pretty soon. I just want to... You got all the way around just once.
8: Honey, I'll be flat out of range in two shakes.
7: I don't want to worry them, but if anything happens out there, it could be days before help will arrive.
1: Days? But a lander would only...
7: Manpower and money, old son. Base only has a dozen residents now, but none of us is jungle-worthy. We gotta wait for some of you roughnecks to wander on home. Then the company has to pay for their time for a rescue. Why do you think they load jet with plenty of ammo? Much cheaper.
1: It's a wonder they bother.
7: And death benefits.
1: What?
7: They're cheaper, too.
0: Horror and despair. Baffled again. I've been deceived once more. Was apparently back where I'd been on my first futile attempt to leave the labyrinth. Whether I screamed aloud, I did not know. Perhaps I was too weak to utter a sound. I merely lay dazed in mud for a long period, while the greenish things outside leaped in and laughed and gestured.
1: Isn't this a lot of ammo? I mean, 7 clips.
5: One a day, that's pretty average. Save them for the trip home. The Lizzies don't usually try much right away. That is, until you got one of their precious crystals. The worst you can expect before you make a find is pot shots with blowgun darts.
1: Blowguns? That's it?
5: Don't scoff. One of those darts will slice through your suit like butter. All it needs to do is nick you and the local germs do the rest, if the insects don't get you first. If you don't get back to base in time, well, you notice the bartender's hand?
1: The hook?
5: Uh-huh.
1: Late afternoon, third day. It is said that even from a great distance, the shining object's position seems indefinably queer. A slight mound rising from the slime and mist. Now, at about 100 yards, I could see plainly just what that mound was. It was the body of a man in one of the company's protective suits lying on his back, with his oxygen mask half buried in the mud a few inches away. His right hand, crushed convulsively against his chest, was the crystal that had led me here. A spheroid of incredible size, so large that the dead fingers could scarcely close over it. I wondered who the man was.
10: Holy cow!
1: Dwight? Oh, jeez. The walls. How could he... Whoa!
11: There was an opening about 3 feet wide. Without a moment's hesitation, I stepped through and advanced 2 paces to the prostrate body, which lay in what seemed to be an intersecting doorless corridor. It gave me a fresh curiosity to find that the interior of this vast enclosure was divided by partitions.
5: I hope I die out here.
1: You want to die?
5: No, I don't want to. It's just that when I do, I hope it's out there in the jungle. The scavengers will strip me clean in a couple of hours, and no one will ever know what happened.
2: Just make sure you're dead first. Some of them bugs don't wait.
1: Will they really?
2: That's why the suits are made the way they are. Like cellophane, but thicker. No weave, no tiny holes for bugs to get in through.
1: But the suit doesn't cover everything.
5: Nah, they don't like the breather. Smells bad or something. So your head is pretty safe, as long as you don't take it off.
1: Looking about for some possible cause of death, my eyes lit upon the oxygen mask lying close to the body's feet. Probably carelessly buckled, so the weight of the tube worked the strap loose. Wouldn't have happened with the Dubois sponge reservoir mask. Well, Dwight, old buddy, you got your wish. At least this baby won't go to waste. Let go. Wait a minute. Wait, rigor mortis, it doesn't last. Manners, you there? Recorder?
12: Ready.
1: Rigor mortis.
12: A condition of deceased breath. A spasming of muscles.
1: How long does it last?
12: Rigor mortis begins 3 to 7 hours after the termination of life and lasts approximately 12 hours.
1: Off. Holy. Dwight. What, Sam Hill?
11: It was a group of a dozen or so of those detestable land lizards emerging from the forest far off across the plain. When they drew nearer, they seemed less truly reptilian, only the flat head and the green, slimy, frog-like skin carrying out the idea. They walked erect on odd, thick stumps, which made curious noises in the mud. The motions of their tentacles, if the theories are right, indicated that the things were in animated conversation.
7: You asleep?
11: Would it matter?
7: You sound real down. Tell Mama Manners all about it. You may not have a lot of time, though. There's some sunspot activity predicted for tonight, so I may have to miss a date or two, but you can forgive a girl for that, can't you?
11: I'm lost.
7: Nonsense. You know, we're near uncharted territory. Just punch into the recorder.
11: Oh, I know exactly where I am, but I'm still lost.
7: Is this where I start telling you to back away quickly?
11: The invisible wall? Well, it's more like...
7: Like what? An invisible barn?
11: An invisible... maze. I can see the entire plain from here. The trees are at the edges, the sky above, but I can't get out.
7: Have you tried taking every left fork? That usually...
11: Something else. There's a crowd of the lizardmen just waiting at the entrance, ready to jump me if I manage to escape.
7: Two things.
11: I need some help.
7: Ain't gonna happen. Not for a couple days. Sunspots play havoc with land and vehicles, same as communications.
11: So I just...
7: Listen to me, Ken. You never tried shooting one of them things, have you? The flame guns are particularly nasty. Them critters go up like oiled rags. Once you get one or two of them, the others will head for the hills. They don't really want to fight.
13: Until you got one of them precious crystals.
11: Oh. No.
7: No? No what?
11: I'm not giving it up.
7: That's the spirit, Ken. But long as you're in a safe place, just sit tight and get a rescue party in as soon as possible.
11: You mean other prospectors, right?
7: Yeah.
11: Maybe I will be out of here by then. Fourth day, shortly after dawn. The alluring crystal, the body of a man who seized it before me, must have acquired a dark and threatening meaning. Dwight was a victim, too. He must have been trapped some time ago and failed to find his way out. His mask probably didn't slip accidentally. Rather than face a lingering death, he resolved the issue by letting the lethal atmosphere do its work. The horrible irony of his fate lay in his position. Only a few feet from the exit, he failed to find... I'm as trapped as he'd been. Recorder.
12: Ready.
11: Location, central chamber. Describe.
12: Round chamber. 60 regularly spaced egresses.
11: Progress.
12: You have 27 friends attempted to exit you designated door in line with corpse and tree.
11: Yeah, well, then I realized three of the doors all lined up that way. It's just not enough difference in perspective.
12: You have recorded 43 trips out of the central chamber.
11: I know. With no way to mark anything, I can't tell which door is which.
12: You have attempted to score the wall with your knife and with your flame pistol. You have tried to make a mark in ink and smear it with mud. You have reported no success.
11: Picking a damn door at random would do me more good.
12: Correlating the turns you have thus far recorded, random choice of

0: correlating the terms you have thus far recorded, random choice would give you odds of 1 in...
1: Off. This, then, is the end. 3 days taking me nowhere. My strength is gone. There was no common series of mischances which made me lose my way in this ruthless, unseen tangle of horrors. Beyond doubt, the place is genuine me. A labyrinth, trapped set to catch humans. Hi, you twit. Hey, buddy. You got it all over me. You almost made it, old pal. Almost. Recorder on.
0: Right.
1: Just taken the great crystal out of my pouch to look at it. And my last moments, it shines fiercely, menacingly, in the red rays of dying day. The leaping horde haven't noticed it, and their gestures changed in a way I cannot understand. I am growing numb.
2: Operative A-49, Kenton J. Stanfield, left Terra Nova early on 6-12 for a short-term trip. Due back 13th or 14th, did not appear by evening of 15th. Followed last reported location to Aracidian Highland, brought plane down nearby and corner of the wing crashed on unseen obstruction. Approaching on foot, we came up short against a smooth, invisible barrier. Located skeleton of Operative B-9, Frederick N. Dwight, of Koenig's division, and aforementioned deceased Stanfield. We had great difficulty in getting to Stanfield, but finally succeeded. We shall bury Dwight and Stanfield in the company graveyard and ship the crystal on the next... off. Miller?
3: I heard.
2: Yeah.
3: And I'm real sorry. Boy, she's real nice.
2: He was. Keep it under your hat. But I think this is the last straw.
3: Last straw?
2: I've been warned. The next rocket will be carrying Marines.
3: Oh, well, I am sorry.
2: Yeah. Recorder on.
0: Right.
2: Personal note. I am impressed not only with the irony of Dwight's fate, but with that of Stanfield as well. We found a doorway some 15 feet past Dwight. Beyond this was a hall and... hell. Stanfield could have reached the outside by walking 22 feet if he had just found the opening directly behind him.

at incompetech.com. Post-production and mastering is done by Julie Hoverson. This show is copyright 2008 to Julie Hoverson and Weality Productions. This has been a joint presentation of Weality Productions and ART, American Radio Theater.

Now that you know how to find us, don't be a stranger. We have enough of those already. Tonight's production of Within the Walls of Eryx was adapted for radio by Julie Hoverson from a short story by H.P. Lovecraft and Kenneth Sterling. In tonight's production, Kenton Stanfield was Renaud Leboeuf. Frederick Dwight was Cole Hornaday. Marshall Miller was Pat McNally. Dana Manners was Julie Hoverson. The supply clerk was Marge Lutton. And the recorder was Beverly Poole. All music in this production is courtesy of Kevin McLeod.

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11: The Sealed Book.

Once again, the keeper of the book has opened the ponderous door to the secret vault, wherein is kept the great sealed book, in which is recorded all the secrets and mysteries of mankind through the ages. Here are tales of every kind, tales of murder, of madness, of dark deeds strange and terrible beyond all belief. Keeper of the book, I would know what tale we tell this time. Open the great book and let us read. Slowly, the great book opens. One by one, the keeper of the book turns the pages and stops. Ah, the strange story of a cursed and evil spirit. A spirit that threatened the peace and happiness of a young married couple. A tale called Stranger.

0: Here is the tale, Stranger in the House, as it is written on the pages of the sealed book. The tale was told by Jane Barton herself.
1: From the first moment I saw Wickford Manor, I was filled with a sense of uneasiness, almost fear, a fear I couldn't explain. To all outward appearances, Wickford Manor was just another old, staunchly built colonial house, the kind you see through all New England. Roger, my husband, was delighted with the house. Its beauty and remoteness won his heart from the beginning.
2: Say, take a look at that beautiful staircase. Look at this magnificent fireplace in the drawing room.
1: Yes, it is beautiful, Roger.
2: It's just the size house we need, with four rooms upstairs.
1: Four rooms upstairs? How do you know, Roger? The agent never mentioned how many rooms the house had.
2: Didn't he? Mm. Well, there's only one way to find out. Let's go upstairs and look. Come on, Janie.
1: Right, Roger.
2: Yeah, this house would require very little in the way of repairs.
1: But it hasn't any electricity, Roger.
2: Oh, well, we could use lamps until a line could be run to the house. Look, Janie, there are four rooms up here.
1: So there are. It's as though you've been in this house before.
2: Yes, I have a feeling I have. Well, perhaps that's a reason I like it. But, darling, you've been ever so quiet since we entered the house. Don't you care for it?
1: I don't know. It seems unfriendly.
2: Well, if you don't like it, then we'll keep on looking until we find a house we both like.
1: Oh, nonsense. I've been married to you too long not to know you've got your heart set on this place. We'll never find anything nicer. Now, that room with the southern exposure will be our bedroom.
2: Oh, Janie, you're wonderful. And we will be happy here. I know we will.

0: Because I loved Roger and wanted to see him happy, I buried my fears and agreed to the purchase of the house. The first evening in our new home, as I went about the drawing room unpacking our belongings, I suddenly realized how cold and clammy the room was in spite of the roaring fire. Beyond the feeble light of the oil lamp, the room was thick with fog. Suddenly it seemed to engulf me like a shroud, and I felt the icy coldness of the grave upon me. My heart pounded in my ears. I fell faint. After what seemed like eternity, the fog rolled away. The light of the lamp became brighter. I felt unbearably alone. I rushed out of the drawing room. As I opened the door to the study, I saw Roger seated before the fireplace. He was staring unseeingly at the ashes of a fire long since gone out. Roger. Roger. Roger!
1: What? Oh, it's you, Jane.
0: Roger, is anything wrong?
1: Wrong?
0: Yes, you seem so far away, remote. It frightened me. Do you smell perfume in here?
1: Perfume? Why, yes. It's the perfume I gave you for your birthday, isn't it?
0: No. No, it isn't my perfume. It smells like narcissus.
1: Yes, so it does.
0: How strange. Roger, what were you thinking of when I came in here?
1: Why, I don't know. My mind was reaching out for something. Something in the past. But it was also confused. It was as if I were wandering in a fog.
0: Wandering in a fog?
1: Yes. Well, Jane, you're so pale. Aren't you feeling well?
0: I'm just tired. It's been rather a tiring day.
1: Now you go up to bed, Jane. I'll be along later.
0: All right, dear. Don't forget to turn out the lamp when you come up.
1: I won't.
0: I left the study and Roger. After tossing in my bed for hours, I fell into a fitful sleep. I suddenly awakened to hear the clock in the hall striking the hour. It was 5 o'clock, and Roger's bed was empty. Quickly slipping on my robe, I left my room and started down the stairs. As I reached the foot of the stairs, I stopped. But to my astonishment, I heard Roger's voice in the study. I slowly approached until I was at the door.
2: Who are you? This mist. If I could only make you out clearer. It's so difficult. Mist obscures your face. Who are you? Why don't you say something?
0: Roger! Roger! Unlock the door! It's Jane!
2: What's wrong? The mist, it's coming between us. I can hardly see you. Oh, don't go. Come back, please. Please come back.
0: Darling, please unlock this door. Please! Roger!

0: And now back to the story as it is written in the sealed book. It was 5 o'clock in the morning when Jane suddenly woke and found Roger locked in his study. He was apparently talking to someone, although there could be no one there. Hysterically, Jane pounded on the study door.
1: Darling! Darling, unlock the door, please! Roger! Oh, Roger!
2: What is it, Jane?
1: I was so frightened. Who are you talking to?
2: Talking to? I don't know. I must have been dreaming.
1: Oh, yes. Yes, you must have been. There isn't anyone in here. Roger, the scent of narcissus. So strong in here.
2: Yes.
1: Much stronger than it was at midnight. Roger, what were you dreaming about?
2: It was night. All around me was a mist. And there was a woman.
1: A woman?
2: Yes. I could barely make out her face in the swirling mists. But it was a beautiful face. The most beautiful face I've ever seen.
1: Did you feel you'd seen her before?
2: Yes. But I couldn't remember where.
1: Oh, what do you make of it, Roger?
2: Make of it? Oh, it was just a dream, I suppose. What else could it have been?
1: Roger said it was a dream. But in his heart, I knew he believed it was more than a dream. During the days that followed, he'd pace incessantly in the study, paying no attention to me, living only for the coming of twilight. And when night did fall, he'd lock himself in the study, forbidding me to disturb him. Hours would pass, and then suddenly I'd hear him talking to her, begging her to come closer, pleading with her to speak to him. At last, one night, I couldn't stand it any longer. When he began talking to her, I knocked on the door of the study until he opened it.
2: What do you want? I thought I told you I wasn't to be disturbed.
1: I must talk
2: you
1: to you.
2: You must be fool. She was about to speak to me for the first time. And you knocked on the door and caused her to vanish.
1: Oh, Roger, Roger, you're not in love with her. You couldn't be.
2: But I am. There's never a moment I don't think of her. Wish that I might see her.
1: Oh, what you're saying is madness. You can't be in love with her. She's from another world, a phantom, an evil ghost.
2: No, she isn't evil. She's beautiful. So beautiful I'd give my life for her.
1: Oh, Roger, listen to me. You must come away from this house and from her. She's cast a spell over you, and it can only lead to disaster. Roger, we must leave this house at once.
2: No, never.
1: I insist.
2: Get out, you hear? And don't come back. I'll never leave her, never.
1: Dr. Smith, in view of what I've told you, do you think you can help me?
3: Now, you say, Mrs. Barton, that when you drove out to Wickford Manor for the first time, your husband seemed to recognize the house?
1: Certain things about it, yes.
3: There's a history to Wickford Manor, though few people are familiar with it.
1: A history to Wickford Manor?
3: Yes. The house was built in 1811 by Martin Wickford for his bride, Harriet. A year later, Harriet's sister Isabel came to live with the Wickfords. She was a remarkably beautiful woman. So beautiful that Martin Wickford fell in love with her and she with him.
1: Then what happened?
3: Well, one day, while Martin was hunting in the mountains, he was killed in a fall. When his companions brought his body back to Wickford Manor, they found Harriet, his wife, dead. She'd been poisoned.
1: Poisoned?
3: Yes. At the sight of Martin's body, Isabel went to pieces and confessed that she had poisoned her sister. Before she could be arrested, she committed suicide in the study.
1: In the study?
3: Yes. In the years that followed the tragedy, Wickford Manor had a succession of tenants, all of whom left after a brief residence.
1: You mean they saw her too?
3: Well, the tenants made no claim of seeing anyone, but their fear of an unknown element in the house led them to leave.
1: But if the other tenants never saw her, why should Roger see her?
3: Mrs. Barton, you said that your husband seemed to know many things beforehand about the house.
1: Yes, I recall joking with him about it. I said it was as though he'd been there before.
3: Perhaps he had, long ago, as another person.
1: As another person?
3: Yes.
1: You mean Roger had once known Wickford Manor in some previous life?
3: How else do you account for his remembrance of things that he'd never seen in this life?
1: Oh, you're trying to tell me something, Doctor. What is it?
3: Perhaps your husband and the spirit of the woman Isabel are able to bridge the gap of time and space because they had once known each other in another life.
1: Doctor, you don't believe that Roger was Martin Wickford?
3: I don't know. What is happening at Wickford Manor is beyond the knowledge of the living. But this I do know. We must return to the manor at once, for the spirit that's abroad in the house is one to be feared more than death itself.

0: Please come closer so I can see you better. Oh, you're beautiful. Beautiful. Can't you... Won't you tell me who you are? We have met before, haven't we?
1: Yes. We've met before.
0: What? You spoke.
1: I've waited so long for you, Martin.
0: Why do you call me Martin? My name's Roger.
1: It was Martin. Then.
0: Then? What do you mean?
1: Look at me, Martin. Look into my eyes. Don't you remember me?
0: Yes, but where?
1: Think, Martin. Think. Time is the barrier between us, but we shall surmount it. Think back into the dim past when you lived in this house and we loved each other.
0: Isabel.
1: Yes, Martin. Isabel. Do you remember now?
0: Yes, Isabel, yes. I remember everything up to the day I went hunting in the mountains and fell. What happened to me, Isabel? What happened to us? To our love?
1: Don't think of that accursed day, darling. But think of the future. Our happiness together.
0: Oh, yes, Isabel. Our happiness together.
2: Roger, please open this door. Roger!
1: Martin, she's come back.
0: Yes. Darling, don't go. Don't leave me.
1: I must, Martin. I must. We could be so happy together.
0: Come back. Please come back.
2: Roger, please unlock the door. Please.
0: What do you want? What did you come for?
2: Roger, this is Dr. Smith. Doctor, this is my husband.
0: What the devil did you bring him here for?
2: Roger, please. I thought perhaps he could help us.
0: Help us? I don't need anybody's help.
3: I must warn you, Mr. Barton. The spirit of the woman you see in the study is an evil one. One that will lead you to disaster.
0: I don't need help from you or anybody else. Now get out of this house. Get out, both of you.
2: Doctor, we must do something. We must.
3: We shall. But not tonight. I must have time to think about it. You'd better return to the village with me.
2: No, I don't want to leave him in the house alone. Something might happen to him.
3: Very well, then. I'll return late tomorrow afternoon, and when I do, we shall take action.
0: Isabel, where are you? I'm alone now, darling. Please come back.
1: I'm here, Martin. I'm here.
0: Oh, yes, I see you now. Promise you'll never leave me again, Isabel.
1: I don't want to leave you, darling. But that woman is trying to come between us.
0: Jane?
1: Yes. She hates me, Martin. She will come between us if you don't get rid of her.
0: I tried to make her leave, but she wouldn't go.
1: Then that leaves only one thing to do.
0: One thing to do?
1: Yes. Come. We must hurry. It's almost dawn, and I'll have to leave.

0: Look at her, lying there asleep, so defenseless. Yes, go ahead. Put your hands around her throat and squeeze.
1: Oh.
0: Hurry, Martin, before she awakens.
1: Who's there?
0: Answer her.
2: It's Roger.
1: Oh, for a moment I was so frightened. What time is it?
2: It's just dawn.
0: Hurry, Martin. I must leave.
2: Yes.
1: Roger. Roger, why are you looking at me like that? Oh, no, Roger. No, don't!
0: Tighter, Martin. Tighter. Until she stops struggling and is still forever.
3: Isabel, don't leave me. Isabel, where are you? Isabel, please don't leave me. Isabel.
1: Roger, she made you do it, didn't she? Oh, Roger, Roger.

0: And now to continue the story as it is written in the sealed book. As Jane finished describing to the doctor how Roger, urged on by the sinister spirit he called Isabel, had nearly strangled her, the doctor spoke.
1: And then, Mrs. Barton, you say your husband stopped choking you and ran out of your room and down to the study?
2: Yes, Dr. Smith.
1: Oh, I should have known better than to let you remain in this house last night. Don't you see? This Isabel knows that if he murders you, he will then join her cursed spirit forever in this house.
2: Oh, look. Look, it's growing dark out. Soon she'll appear to bewitch him again. Doctor, we must do something.
1: Very well. This woman, Isabel, has been denied the peace of the grave because her sister's blood is on her hands. She belongs neither to the living or the dead, only to this house. If we could get your husband to leave, perhaps it would break the spell she's cast over him.
2: Yes, but he absolutely refuses to leave.
1: Then we must force him to. I could very quickly give him a hypodermic and render him unconscious.
2: Yes. Then we could carry him away.
1: And to make sure he never returns to this house, we must burn it to the ground before we leave.
2: Yes, we will burn it. And the evil that's in it.
1: Then if you'll lead me to the study.
2: All right, Doctor. Have you the hypodermic ready?
1: Yes. Now, when your husband opens the door, just gain his attention for a moment. Long enough for me to give him the injection.
2: Yes, very well. Roger. Roger, open the door. I want to talk to you.
3: What do you want? Why has he come back to this house?
2: He's come to take me away, Roger.
3: To take you away?
2: Yes.
3: Good. I'm glad to see you. What have you stuck me with? What's that in your hand?
1: Just a hypodermic, Mr. Barton.
3: A hypodermic? What are you up to? You're trying to take me away from this house. From her. Well, I won't go. I won't go. Do you hear?
2: Oh, Dr. Quick. Quick, he's falling.
1: I've got him, Mrs. Barton. Now, I suggest you take that lamp and smash it on the floor.
2: Yes. Let's burn the place down to the ground.
1: Yeah, that's it. Now, you'd better help me carry your husband out of the house. In a little while, this house will be a raging inferno.

0: He's regaining consciousness, Mrs. Barton.
1: Will he remember what's happened?
0: I don't know.
1: How are you, darling?
2: Oh, hello, Janie. Oh, but I had a terrible dream. It's all so confused.
1: You've been very ill, but now you're going to be all right.
0: Of course.
2: Oh. Where am I?
0: You're in my home, Mr. Barton.
1: Yes, darling. Our house burned down last night.
2: Burned down? Oh, that's too bad. Well, we only had one night in our new home.
1: One night? Oh, yes, of course, Roger.
0: Well, Mrs. Barton, in spite of the loss of your home, I think you were very fortunate, for there are things far worse than fire.
1: Yes, Doctor. And I can never thank you enough for breaking the bridge between the past and the present.
2: What are you two talking about?
1: Oh, nothing, darling. Nothing at all.
3: Oh, Roger, you've been humming that all day.
2: Well, I like it.
3: But you can't carry a tune.
2: Oh, nonsense. I've carried this tune for 300 miles, and I'll carry it the rest of the way to California.
3: Oh, what a trip this is going to be.
1: Roger.
2: What?
1: Do you smell something?
2: Yes. Good night air.
1: No, I don't mean that.
2: Well, what's wrong with you, Janie?
1: Don't you smell it?
2: What? You mean that perfume?
1: Yes.
2: Seems familiar. What is it?
1: Narcissus.
2: Narcissus?
1: Yes. Oh, Roger, we haven't escaped from her. She's here in this car.
4: Mark, it's Isabel. Think, darling. Think.
1: Roger. You look as though you're listening to her.
4: You do remember everything now, don't you, Martin?
2: Yes.
4: Darling, we must get rid of her. She's trying to come between us.
2: Yes.
1: Oh, Roger, you mustn't listen to her.
4: Once she's gone, we'll be together forever, darling.
2: Yes, forever.
1: Roger, why have you stopped the car? No. No, don't look at me like that. Roger, no. Stay away from me. You mustn't. Oh.
5: A few hours after Jane was found strangled in the abandoned car, state police arrested Roger Barton and charged him with murder. Strangely enough, as Roger was being hanged for his crime, witnesses at the execution noticed a strange scent of perfume about the gallows. Some people said afterwards that it was Narcissus, and they remarked on the expression of joy on Roger's face as he died.

0: And now, keeper of the book, before you close the great volume, show us the tale we tell next time. This one. Ah, yes, a weird and incredible tale of a wife who was being blackmailed because of her past. But because she did not know the identity of her blackmailer, she suffered 1,000 times over. The tale is called Out of the Past. Be sure to be with us again next time when the sound of the great gong heralds another strange and exciting tale from The Sealed Book. The Sealed Book, written by Bob Arthur and David Cogan, is produced and directed by Jock McGregor.
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0: How do you do, ladies and gentlemen? This is Carter Brown with another of my books for you. A story I've called Belladonna Was Poison. You could also call it Tempest in Television, only I wouldn't like to think this sort of thing normally happened in TV. As for my hero, well, I'm not going to tell you anything about him, except his name, Rock Stone. You can find out everything else from him.
1: In the glare of the bright lights, the woman backed away from me, her beautiful features contorted in fear and dismay. One elegant hand crept up to her mouth, and the tense posture of her body indicated the tumult of her racing thoughts. I stared at her, impassive, implacable, with just the faintest trace of a smile on my lips. Her voice, when it came, was husky and low.
2: You know.
1: I know, Mrs. West. I knew from the time you failed to identify your husband's body as your husband. I knew you were not Mrs. Adele West at all, but her twin sister, Adeline. You impersonated your sister in the hope of stealing the West Diamonds.
2: You devil.
1: You murdered your sister so that you could take her place. What you didn't know, Adeline, was that only 3 hours before she had murdered her husband to prevent him discovering that she had pawned the West Diamonds to pay her gambling debt.
2: I guess it's hopeless trying to fool you, Inspector Stone.
1: You can fool the homicide squad. And don't bother to open your purse and grab for the gun inside. I took the precaution of emptying it 10 minutes ago.
2: You...
1: Okay, Sergeant. Take her away. It's like I always say, folks. There's no future in murder.

0: The clue to next week's show will be seen in the windows of our sponsor, Lacey's Departmental Store, on Thursday morning. Make sure you take a good look, friends. A clue in itself can be a small thing, but it can lead to the electric chair. So, till next week, this is Inspector Rockstone bidding you good night.
1: Tune in next week, same time, same channel, for another story starring Rockstone as the inspector, who proves that there's no future in murder.
2: Well, wraps it up for the night. All right, Fred, you can strike now.
3: That scene played beautifully, I thought, Rock.
4: Hey, thanks, honey.
3: It was fun being in the show with you. Do you think our producer was happy about it?
4: Our producer, Miss Arlene Molden, is a woman, but definitely. And who can tell what a woman thinks, huh?
3: Only another woman. So long, Rob.
4: So long, honey.
3: Well, that's another one over. That was a good show, Rock.
4: Arlene, coming from you, that's really something.
3: Why? Am I such a tyrant?
4: No. But there are enough distractions for an actor working in TV without a producer who puts so much vitality into her vital statistics.
3: You ought to pass snappy cracks like that on to Sam Long. You might be able to use them in next week's script.
4: And speaking of which, what's the gimmick for Lacey's window display the next show?
3: It's a Lulu. Let's walk over to your dressing room. I'll tell you all about it.
4: Fine. This noise isn't doing my ulcer any good.
3: You read Sam's script for the next show? Belladonna was poisoned, he's called it.
4: I had a quick look at it.
3: Well, we've had two dummies made. One of you and one of the girl who's murdered.
4: Mm-hmm.
3: The window dressers will have them up in the window, and on Thursday morning, when the blinds are lifted, the public will see you just entering the room with the girl's body slumped in a chair and an upturned glass on the table beside her.
4: Yeah, what's the vital clue?
3: The upturned glass, stupid. Don't you remember in the script the girl is poisoned with belladonna? In her last moment, she turns the glass upside down.
4: What for?
3: It gives a clue to the poisoner. The butler did it. And the butler always keeps the glasses upside down in the liquor cabinet.
4: Holy cow. Did Sam Long dream it up all by himself?
3: You worry about your acting. I'll worry about the script.
4: Well, there's something else I'm worried about.
3: What?
4: These stunts you pull every week to tie in with the show, like this gimmick in Lacey's window. You know, I think we should drop them.
3: Not on your life. They're worth thousands of dollars in publicity.
4: Look, I had a nasty phone call from a real inspector of homicide last week about that stunt of yours with a girl in her underwear being chased by a gunman down Fifth Street. Well, Inspector Jakes was very annoyed about the whole thing.
3: Forget it, Rock. We'll make a sizable contribution to the police pension fund or something in the next couple of weeks. That'll keep them quiet. Anyway, this scene in Lacey's window shouldn't upset them.
4: I hope you're right, but I doubt it. Inspector Jakes made a lot of rude remarks to me.
3: Maybe he doesn't like your acting. Mm-hmm. Well, you better go and get your makeup off and have a good rest. I'll pick you up at 7 on Thursday morning.
4: 7? Hey, that's in the middle of the night. But why should I be there? You usually handle these things yourself.
3: You're featured in this display. You're a dummy, remember?
4: Yeah, you flatter me. Oh, what a way to make a living.
3: Honey, I'd feel sorry for you if it wasn't for all that money you're making.
5: Mr. Stone, thank goodness you've come.
4: Yeah?
5: I've been waiting for you to come home. Oh, Mr. Stone, I have to talk to you.
4: Now, look, baby, I'm awfully tired. I'm about to open this door and hit the hay. You know, can't wait.
5: It's urgent, Mr. Stone.
4: Okay, you better come in. Yeah. Now then, what's all this about?
5: My name is Hannah Vogue, Mr. Stone. I'm an actress.
4: Oh, congratulations.
5: I'm playing on one of your shows next week.
4: Well, that's fine.
5: I'm frightened, Mr. Stone. There's something wrong, terribly wrong.
4: If it's as bad as that, I can probably get them to rewrite your part for you.
5: I don't mean with my part or the show. I'm talking about real life. It affects you as well as me. It affects the whole show. I only found out by accident, and I'm scared, Mr. Stone. I don't know what to do. I'm afraid to go to the police because they won't believe me. And then he'll know, and I'll be...
4: Hey, is this some elaborate kind of a gag?
5: I knew it. You won't believe me either. You think I'm crazy before I've even told you what it's all about.
4: Honey, can you blame me? But go on, I'll listen.
5: No, what's the use? It's no good you won't believe me. No one will believe me.
4: I must be dreaming. And I'm not even in bed. It was Thursday morning, just before Lacey's departmental store was due to open for business. Outside, there was already a crowd spilling over the sidewalk. Inside, there was a character with rimless glasses and a fixed smile. Arlene Molden introduced us.
3: Rock, this is Lacey's manager, Mr. Sebastian Sheep.
6: An honor to meet you, Mr. Stone. Or should I say, Inspector?
4: With a name like that and a line of dialogue like that, is he real?
6: I beg your pardon.
3: Oh, Mr. Stone likes his little joke. Remember Lacey's sponsor the show?
6: Perhaps you'd like to take a look at the display before we lift the blinds. I think you'll be very pleased with it.
3: We'd love to take a look, Mr. Sheets.
6: Splendid. There we are. You can step right into the window. Just take care not to disturb anything. The dummies are remarkable, I think. Just look at your likeness, Mr. Stone.
4: Mm.
6: How do you like meeting your double and the girl?
4: Hey, isn't that Hannah Vogue?
3: It's a dummy of her. I didn't know you knew her.
4: Oh, we met.
3: It's amazingly lifelike, isn't it?
4: Amazing. See, the gleam in that red hair. And how do you like that skin texture? Man, it looks like the real thing. So I wonder if it feels the...
3: Don't do that. I must say, for a man who plays the part of a homicide cop, you're unduly sensitive to atmosphere.
4: You don't understand. It's
6: a compliment to our window dresses. Is that what you mean, Mr. Stone?
4: Give me your hand, Arlene.
3: Darling, how touching. But this isn't the place to hold hands.
4: I don't want to hold it. I want to guide it. And you feel...
3: Oh, well, of all that...
4: Yeah. You see what I mean? She's real. She's been murdered.
6: Murdered?
4: We'll have to get the police.
3: Yes, but we'll have to get the newspapers first.
4: What?
3: Do you realize this is the greatest publicity gimmick of all time? A real murder. A real corpse taking the place of a dummy in a window display.
4: I am thinking of it. And it's making my insides churn.
3: I'll call the papers first. I want them to get pictures of the police coming in the window. Then I'll call homicide.
4: Homicide. That means Inspector Jakes.
3: I suppose so. Why?
4: Goodbye.
3: Where are you going?
4: South America.
3: Don't be stupid, Rob.
4: Stupid? That Inspector Jakes was rude to me about a traffic block. What's he going to be about a murder?
7: Well, well, well. A great Inspector Stone, a wonder boy of Copland. There's no future in murder, he says, and he says it every week.
4: Hello, Inspector.
7: And now you've turned up a real-life corpse. It just so happens that the corpse is part of one of your corny publicity stunts. Did she volunteer to die for you?
4: I don't know a thing about it, Inspector Jake's honest.
7: By a remarkable coincidence, every newspaper in town gets to hear about the murder before homicide does. You wouldn't have anything to do with that, would you, Inspector?
4: Oh, no.
7: Well, I'm going to do the right thing by you, Inspector. I wouldn't spoil your show for anything. Never let it be said that the homicide squad doesn't appreciate a fellow fighter against crime. Let the press boys in, Sergeant. Okay, quiet. That's better. Now I'm giving you boys a break. You can quote me on all of this.
8: Hey, you feeling all right, Inspector?
7: Yeah, I'm feeling fine. I'm never better. You boys know what's happened? The window was set for publicity stunt for the TV show There's No Future in Murder. Someone substituted a real corpse for the dummy.
8: That's not telling us a thing worth quoting.
7: I haven't finished. This is the bit that will interest you. I've just been talking to Inspector Rock Stone here. And he wants to go on record as saying that no one is going to get away with murder on his show.
4: Oh, now, look.
7: He personally pledges himself to bring the murderer to justice, to solve his crime. And what's more, he doesn't wish for the cooperation of the homicide squad. He intends to handle it alone.
8: Hey, is that right?
7: That's a story for you. A real-life murderer turns Stone into a real-life cop. Who knows? Maybe he'll get himself murdered in the process.
8: Boy, what a story.
7: Okay, now you can blow. You get the story, and I hope you play it up big. I go on record as saying that the police department has the greatest respect for Inspector Stone's deductive powers, and they also know he has a hot lead which may well take him straight to the murderer.
4: Inspector Jakes, what's the idea?
7: I've given you a break. That's what? Every Tuesday night, you're so smart with a script somebody's written for you. Let's see how smart you are without a script.
4: But that crack about my having a hot lead. Supposing the murderer reads that. He might believe it.
7: He probably will.
4: He might kill me.
7: You never know. We might be lucky at that.
4: Yeah, but I don't...
7: I've given it to you on a plate. The camera's focused right on you. Go to it, Inspector.

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1: Why can't we get married quietly and go away together so that I can look after you?
2: Please.
1: Oh,
2: dear.
1: Yes, I know we've been through all this before, but you don't convince me. The fact that you've had a bad breakdown doesn't mean that things have changed between us.
2: I've got to be certain that was the reason for it. These things may have deeper causes than we know.
1: What do you mean?
2: I can only put it in one way. If someone came to me and said a man had had the kind of nervous collapse that I had had, and that he was going to get married immediately after it, I would say that he had no right to do so.
1: Henry, you're not serious.
2: Oh, Margaret, darling, surely you must realize that these things don't happen by accident.
1: Oh, what are you hinting at? Don't let talk of things like that. You wouldn't if you were really well.
2: All right. Let's enjoy the sunshine and each other's company.
1: You've spoiled everything. Why did you want to say those things?
2: I'm sorry, sweet. I'm sorry. But they're in my mind. In my mind always.
1: It can't be that you're afraid there may be some sort of... well, mental derangement?
2: I can't say yet. It's too early to tell.
1: Oh, no. No, not you, Henry. Not you of all people. I won't have it. It isn't possible.
2: Hush, darling, please don't. Oh, what a fool I am. Now, come. I will say no more about it now. Perhaps you're right. And these things are only the stupid fancies of a sick man.

0: Look here, old man. What's this balderdash you've been talking to Margaret? Poor girl came to me in a terrible state this afternoon.
1: What did she say to you?
0: That you've got some fantastic idea that this illness of yours might have some other cause than overwork.
1: And mightn't it?
0: Oh, might? But it would take a lot to convince me there was anything wrong with you.
1: Why?
0: Do I have to answer that? You know yourself better than I do.
1: And that's the answer, Hughie, old friend. I know myself better than you do. Than anybody else in existence does. And that's why I feel I have no right to marry Margaret Utterson.
0: What? You're not serious.
1: Never more so in my life.
0: You'll break her heart.
1: I can't tell you any more than what I say now. But I tell you, Hugh, that I have forfeited all right to marry Margaret. Or any other woman I shall ever meet. Now, don't ask me why. It's the truth. And it is the knowledge of that that has made me what I am. A man old before his time. Broken in health. And my hair turned white before I'm 30 years of age.

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0: From the point of view of time, the world is filled with objects that are aging. The giant redwood trees in California, for example, were full grown when Marco Polo found his way to China. There are pyramids in Mexico that were already relics when King Tut was a schoolboy. And the deep canyons and breathtaking crevices which hold the tourists spellbound in Yellowstone Park count their birthdays in the millions. These venerable landmarks may have been preceded by Father Time himself. But there is still nothing in this world that is quite so old as yesterday's newspaper.
1: This is McLean. McLean, your city editor.
2: Morning.
1: Morning, it's almost noon. You must have been kicking the gong around last night.
2: Oh, a little party, nothing terrific. Hey, wait a minute. This is Thursday, McLean.
1: So what?
2: Thursday's my day off.
1: From now on, it's Friday. I have an assignment for you.
2: Oh, no. Can't you get Herman? I'm dead tired.
1: Herman's away. Besides, this is just your dish. Now, I've arranged for an exclusive interview with Francine Moulton.
2: Well, the dame who just got an acquittal on a murder charge?
1: No, that's the one. We're paying her $1,000 for an exclusive story. Now, you ought to go over to her home on Sutton Place at 1 o'clock.
2: Oh, but the case is finished. She's been tried, freed. I don't get it.
1: She's still good for a little circulation. I'll send Joe with you to get some pictures. It's great for our Sunday supplement.
2: Yeah. I got the appointment at 1?
1: Yeah. Joe knows the address. He'll pick you up at 12. And Eddie.
2: Yeah.
1: Use your noodle. Try to make her talk. You never can tell. You may run up against a brand new twist.
3: Hey, you know, I hope this Moulton gal will pose. Some of these dames will be very touchy when you flash a camera.
2: For $1,000, she'll pose. Turn left over here.
3: Yeah. Hey, did you cover the trial?
2: No, it was on holidays.
3: Hey, it was quite a shindig. You know, when she got up at the stand and told her story, half the jury pulled out handkerchiefs. They were only out 4 hours.
2: Her husband fell out of a window, didn't he?
3: Yeah, from his office. 12 floors above the ground. Mm. She was with him when it happened. She claimed she was asking for a divorce, and he tried to scare her by telling her he'd jump. He got too frisky, and he lost his footing.
2: Well, what kind of a woman is she, Joe?
3: Wait till you see.
2: Yeah, good looking?
3: A dreamboat. Great big blue eyes, ice blonde hair, a face like an angel. No wonder the jury fell for her.
2: You talk like she vamped her way out of it.
3: I'm not saying. The evidence wasn't strong enough, so she was acquitted. But I can think, can't I?
2: You still want to be a big detective, huh? Joey Lester, private eye. Okay, Dick Tracy, well, where's the house? Pull up the curb. And listen, listen, Dick, I'm the reporter, and you're the fellow with the camera, you see. I'll do the talking.
3: Okay. Hey, some joint.
2: See? Pretty classy?
3: Well, her husband left her plenty. She can afford the living style.
2: I wonder why she agreed to give us the story in the first place.
3: Oh, maybe she's one of those publicity hounds. Love to see her name in the papers.
2: Should be.
4: Yes, sir.
2: Mrs. Moulton at home.
4: Who's calling, please?
2: Mr. Evans, Daily Tab.
4: Mrs. Moulton isn't seeing any reporters,
2: Look,
4: sir.
2: Tell her we're here, will you? We've got an appointment.
4: Just stay where you are. For a moment, please.
3: Hey, nice chassis.
2: Keep your mind on your camera.
3: Hey, Eddie. Have a look at this place, will you? Boy, now I know how the other half lives.
2: The lady has a taste.
3: Sure, yeah. Only don't let her catch you near any open windows.
2: Well, why don't you talk a little louder, you dope? The papers are just dying to defend a slander suit.
3: Oh, stop riding me,
4: will you? Mrs. Moulton will see you. Please step into the library.
2: Thanks.
4: In here, sir. She'll be with you in a moment.
3: Okay, no, thanks, yeah. Yeah. Let me see. Now, if I get a shot from this side of the room, we can get that painting in up there.
2: Is that the picture of Mrs. Moulton?
3: Yeah. Oh, she's even better looking. Get her to sit in that couch, will you, Eddie? The background is perfect.
2: Mm, you're all right, Joe. She's beautiful.
3: Ah, they're all alike.
5: Good afternoon.
3: Hey, good afternoon.
2: Mrs. Moulton?
5: Yes.
2: I'm Eddie Evans, reporter for the Tab. This is Joey Lester, one of our photographers.
5: Please make yourself comfortable. Would you like something to drink?
3: Sure,
2: don't bother, Mrs. Moulton. Don't bother. We prefer getting right down to the interview.
5: Whatever you wish. I suppose you wonder why I consented to give you this interview.
2: Well, it's easy to see. You don't need the money.
5: I'm giving the money to charity.

0: Then why did you give us the green light?
1: I've gone through a great deal since my husband died. The trial was difficult and it frightened me.
0: I don't blame you. But you got an acquittal.
1: Yes, from the jury. But what about the public?
0: The public?
1: During the trial, the newspapers were very unfair to me. They pictured me in a sordid way, and they seemed to believe I was playing some kind of a part.
0: Do you mean they thought that you were guilty?
1: Yes.
0: From what I understand, my own paper was one of the worst offenders.
1: That's why I've given you the exclusive interview. Perhaps it will present my case a little better to the public and help clear my reputation completely.
2: Ah, look here, Mrs. Moulton, how about a picture first before we begin?
1: A picture?
2: Yeah, yeah, don't mind, do you? Just sit where you are. That's fine, that's great, that's it, yeah. Now, cross your legs and let's have a little cheesecake, huh? Lift your dress a little
0: bit,
2: please.
0: Joe.
2: Yeah.
0: Huh? Put the camera away and take off your hat. You're talking to a lady.
2: Hey, what's the matter with you?
0: Just ignore him, Mrs. Moulton. No one ever taught him any manners.
2: What?
0: I promise you we'll only print what you tell us. Of course, if you want your lawyers to look the story over...
1: That won't be necessary. I think when you hear what I have to say, Mr. Evans, you'll only print the truth.
2: I tell you, Chief, the guy is nuts.
3: He wouldn't let you take any pictures?
2: No. And boy, what a shot we had. The gal, she's got a shape out of this world. Did you read the story Eddie brought back?
3: Yes, I did. It's got as much appeal as a can of salmon.
2: Look, he acted like he was drunk all through the session. You'd think she was the first blonde he'd ever saw in his life.
4: Yes, Mr. McLean?
3: Is Eddie Evans out there?
4: Yes, sir.
3: Send him in. All right, Peter, Joe. I'll talk to Eddie alone.
2: Oh, hello, Eddie.
5: Hello, Pinhead. Are you going back to your blocks?
2: Oh, cut it out.
3: Evans, we can't use this interview of yours.
0: Why not?
3: Because it's too dull, that's why.
0: I wrote up what she told me.
3: Oh, for the love of Mike, she's no saint. You've got this thing looking like a lyric of a hymn.
0: McLean, if you wanted cheesecakes and hysterics, you picked the wrong woman. Mrs. Moulton happens to be a lady.
3: All right. But didn't she tell you anything about her husband? Maybe he was a no good. Maybe he slugged her. We gotta have something to talk about, don't we?
0: You've got everything right there in that story. Her husband treated her okay until he started going haywire. She doesn't like to talk about him, and I don't blame her.
3: Listen, boy, Scout, you sound like you've fallen for
0: it. Look, you pay me to get interviews. If you want to do a little muck-cracking, get someone else.
3: Don't you talk to me like that. If you think you're going to throw $1,000 down the drain just to cover a cheap blonde...
0: You got... Next time, maybe you're going to have a little more respect.
3: There won't be any next time, Evans. You're fired. Now get out!
0: Good evening.
1: Oh, good evening, Mr. Evans.
0: Is Mrs. Moulton at home?
1: Yes. Please come in.
0: Thank you.
6: Who is that, Sally?
1: Mr. Evans.
6: Oh. Hello.
1: It's so nice to see you again.
0: I just stopped by for a minute. Maybe I'd better talk to you alone.
1: Excuse me, ma'am.
6: Yes, Sally.
0: I just wanted to warn you not to give out any more interviews.
1: What do you mean?
0: Well, the one you gave me didn't satisfy Mr. Big at the office. He wants more dirt.
1: I see.
0: They may send someone around for another try. So don't see him.
1: Thank you for telling me.
0: That's all right.
1: I hope I haven't caused you any inconveniences. I mean, you didn't get into any trouble because of that story, did you?
0: Well, I only got fired, that's all.
1: Oh, no.
0: But it wasn't the story, it was something else. I can pick up another job. Do you mind if I tell you something?
1: Of course not.
0: You won't think that I'm too fresh?
1: No.
0: I've never met a woman like you before. What I mean is I was nursed in the gutter and brought up in an alley. I've been covering criminals for that cheap paper so long, I think I've forgotten what a lady looks like. But after meeting you, I remembered again.
1: You're very sweet, Mr. Evans. I'm terribly sorry about what happened.
0: Oh, forget it. Well, I'll get along now.
1: Will I see you again?
0: You mean you want to?
1: Why not come here for dinner tomorrow night? Come early and we'll have cocktails together. Can you manage it?
0: Can I manage it? Oh, boy, you just try and keep me away. Give me a quick one, Pete, will you? I got a dinner date in 20 minutes.
7: Yeah, okay.
2: Oh, hello, Hello, Eddie.
7: Well, well, look who's here. The Flash Pub Kid himself. Been picking through any good keyholes lately, Joe?
2: Oh, look, I'm sorry you got fired, Eddie. No kidding.
7: Don't feel so sorry. Have yourself a drink.
2: You mean you're not sore?
7: Joe, I feel far too good to stay sore anymore.
2: Hey, there was a letter brought to the office today for you. That's why I came over here. You didn't leave any forwarding address.
7: No, probably a bill.
2: Oh, it's not a bill, Eddie. Looks like a woman sent to me. Here.
7: Thanks. No, it's an address.
2: You know, I never said anything to the old man if I'd have thought... Hey, what's the matter, Eddie? That letter, bad news?
7: I don't know.
2: Well, who's it from?
7: Wasn't signed. Must be some kind of a crank. It doesn't make sense.
2: What does it say, Eddie?
7: Just says, even a lady can wash her hands in blood.

0: As inevitable as it is that the seconds will grow into hours and the hours into years, so is it inevitable that a seed of suspicion will sooner or later ignite in the mind of its bearer, burst into a conflagration to consume his life and leave him nothing but ashes and death.
1: Another cocktail, Mr. Evans?
2: No, thanks. I've had enough. Call me Eddie, huh? I don't have enough dignity to add the mister.
1: You seem disturbed tonight.
2: I was just thinking of something. Do you have any enemies?
1: Enemies?
2: Yeah, a woman who doesn't like you too much.
1: Not that I know of. Why?
2: Oh, it isn't important. I would have more sense into paying any attention to it. Look, I changed the subject.
1: Has someone been talking about me, Eddie?
2: Not to my face. I wouldn't stand for that, Francine. It's okay if I say Francine.
1: It's okay.
2: I guess you think I'm kind of rough around the edges. Well, I am. I just feel like a bull in a china shop when I'm talking to you.
1: Why?
2: Oh, because we're so different, I guess.
1: How are we different, Eddie?
2: You're the kind of a woman who comes wrapped up in a fancy box with pretty ribbons. Me, I feel more at home in a crate.
1: The qualities in yourself that you apologize for. Maybe the very ones that make you so attractive.
2: You think I'm attractive?
1: You are to me. I admire your character, Eddie. You're not soft or crude like so many men I've known. Oh, they cover their crudeness with a certain polish. But the veneer is usually very thin. Eddie, are you falling in love with me?
2: Is it as obvious as all that?
1: It is to me.
2: No, Fran. I'm not falling in love with you. I already fell. I'll be over at 9, Fran, with something important on my mind. I got a surprise for you.
1: Oh, Eddie, what kind of a surprise?
2: I know, you'll find out later, but I can tell you this much. The suspense is going to be tougher on me than you. I'll be down to get you in a taxi, honey. You better be ready by 5:30. Now, come on in, it's open. Don't be late, you want to be there when the band starts playing. Just remember when you get there,
3: hello,
2: honey.
3: Hello, Eddie, just boy.
2: What do you want, McLean?
3: Oh, I just came over to chew the fat.
2: Go chew it somewhere else, will you? I'm busy.
3: Getting all dolled up for a party?
2: Yeah, I am, and you're not invited.
3: How is Mrs. Moulton's?
2: None of your business.
3: Oh, you're a smart boy, Eddie. I gotta hand it to you.
2: What are you talking about?
3: Who are you working for now?
2: Next week, I start with a Chronicle. You wouldn't know anything about it. It happens to be a decent paper.
3: Oh, cut the comedy. I've come over here to make a deal.
2: What kind of a deal?
3: You get your job back with a bonus and a raise, if we get the story.
2: What's the matter with you? You're drunk?
3: Now, don't be coy about it. After all, Eddie, you owe us some loyalty after 11 years. And I'm willing to forget about that sock on the nose. Business is business.
2: Go out and get yourself some black coffee. You sound like you need it.
3: You know, the scooper raised an interesting problem with the courts. You can't try anyone for murder after they've been acquitted once, but we'll let them worry about it. We'll take the circulation.
2: What are you drooling about, you overfed jerk?
3: All right, skip the tough guy act. You've been making a play for Francine Moulton to get new evidence now, haven't you?
2: New evidence? You're crazy.
3: What about this letter?
2: What letter?
3: It was sent to the office and opened by mistake. It's addressed
2: Opened
3: to you.
2: By mistake? You snooping little...
3: You want me to tell you what it says? It says her husband didn't fall. He was pushed. And you don't have to be a gypsy to figure out it refers to Mrs. Moulton.
2: Let me see that.
3: How much do you know, Eddie? And how much longer will it take you to get all the dope, hmm?
2: This was written by a nut.
3: Oh, that's what you told Joe about the first one. All right, Eddie, I'll make a deal with you. I'll pay you $500 for the yarn when it breaks, and I'll pay off whoever you're in cahoots with, hmm?
2: The door's right behind you, McLean. Use it.
3: Oh, don't talk.
2: Get out before I wrap this chair around your neck.
3: Okay, sonny boy, have it your way. But if you happen to change your mind, you can call me. I'll set aside that $500 just for you.
1: Eddie, darling, how are you?
2: Oh, I'm okay.
1: Here, let me take your coat. It's Sally's night off, so I'll have to do the chores for the evening.
2: Say, you look terrific in that dress.
1: I thought you'd like it. Oh, it's rather daring for me. I don't usually like my evening gowns cut quite so low, but if it pleases you, Eddie, that's all that matters. Now, what's the surprise you have for me?
2: Let's talk about that later.
1: Oh, don't tease me, darling. Please, what is it?
2: I bought this ring today.
1: Eddie?
2: I thought that...
4: Maybe you like me well enough to take a chance on getting married.
1: You love me that much?
4: Yes, I do.
1: I'm very touched.
4: Fran, look at me, will you? Have you always been on the level?
1: What do you mean?
4: With me.
1: You know I have.
4: Oh, look, I almost feel like a louse when I say this, but I've got to get it off my chest.
1: Tell me, Eddie. You know you can say whatever you like, and I'll understand.
4: No, Fran, you tell me.
1: Tell you what?
4: How your husband died.
1: Eddie.
4: Tell me the whole story, and please don't leave anything.
1: I don't understand why you want to hear
4: I've
1: it.
4: I've got my reasons.
1: All right. Right, I went up to his office and told him my bags were packed. I said I knew about his other women, and I couldn't stand it any longer.
4: Go on.
1: He had been drinking. He often did in the middle of the day. Suddenly, he became furious. He grabbed my arm and twisted it behind my back. When I started to scream, he let me go, and he shouted he'd kill himself if I left him.
4: Then he went to the window and stood on the ledge.
1: Yes.
4: He slipped and fell over.
1: You know how it happened, then.
4: I read the account in the papers. I went through every rag in town reading about the trial. I checked, I rechecked.
1: Why, Ed? Did you think I murdered him?
4: Fran, look at these notes. If you could find out who wrote them.
1: I know who wrote them.
4: You do?
1: It was Sally, my maid. I know her handwriting. She's been trying to blackmail me.
4: Honey, is that the truth?
1: She said she had evidence against me, and I called her bluff, Eddie. When I told you she was off tonight, I wanted to avoid unpleasantness for you. I made her leave my house this afternoon.
4: Fran, why didn't you call the cops?
1: I've had enough trouble and too much publicity already. The only thing that matters now is whether you believe in me or not.
4: Oh, I ought to get my head punched off. It would serve me right if you were through with me.
1: I'm glad we had this out, darling. And as far as leaving was concerned, was I mistaken, Eddie? Or did I imagine you were proposing to me?
4: I'm crazy about you, Fran.
1: Then why wait, darling?
4: Do you really mean that we will get married tomorrow?
1: Oh, yes. But, darling, let's elope. Tonight. Eddie, we'll use my car. We'll drive all tomorrow morning just wherever we find ourselves in the country.
4: Oh, baby, get your hat. We're on our way. Haven't changed your mind yet, have you?
1: No, Eddie. And this is so romantic, driving along, just the two of us. I'm so happy.
4: How do you think I feel? I never thought I'd be lucky enough to grab a fancy prize like you.
1: What happened?
4: Yeah, it sounded like a flat. What a rotten break. Yeah, it's a flat, all right. Left front wheel.
1: Forget about it, Eddie. Maybe...
4: It'll only take 10 minutes to change. Is, this the key to the boot, honey? I want to get the tools.
1: Yes.
4: I'll be fast.
1: Eddie!
4: Y'all.
1: Get the tools.

0: Well, Eddie?
1: So?
0: Don't touch. He's dead.
1: You killed him?
0: Yes. Too bad, Eddie. I thought that when we got out into the woods somewhere, I could get rid of her without you knowing it.
1: Yeah, too bad.
0: Start fixing that tire. I know how to use this gun, and it works very well for me. And Sally?
1: What about me?
0: I'm afraid I'll have to kill you, too. Slow down at the end of the stretch and take the left turn.
1: So you killed your husband, too?
0: He wanted to leave me and take his money with him. I like money, Eddie. In fact, I can't do without it.
1: And he was the one who wanted the divorce?
0: Naturally.
1: You cheated him, didn't you? The way you cheated me.
0: Let's not be melodramatic about it.
1: Ha! Lady Milton, the girl I couldn't touch. Pure as the driven snow, the kind they drive into the
0: sewer. Slow down and take this turn.
1: Sucker Evans, the poor man's chump, the boy who believes in Santa Claus.
0: I said slow down, Eddie.
1: Sure, I'll slow down. Watch.
0: Stop this car or I'll shoot.
1: Go on, pop me and then see how it feels to go into a ditch at 70 miles an hour.
0: Eddie, you'll kill us both. Slow down.
1: That's the idea, Lady Moulton. You catch on fast. I gotta go anyway and I'll have some company. I'll give you what you asked for, you double-crossing little tramp. I'm sorry I won't have time enough to kiss you goodbye.

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Plane? The plane, I'm in a gas station on Route 1. Yeah. I'm hurt. Yeah, I'm hurt bad, baby. I'm not so bad that I won't be up. Took out like that 500 you promised me for the story.

0: There's a burial place on the outskirts of the city that has just acquired a distinguished client. If you go past there sometime at twilight, you'll notice a handsome monument inscribed with the name of Lady Moulton. Nobility? Not exactly. It's just Eddie Evans' way of spending $500.
1: The Clock will be heard again next week, same time. Written by Lawrence Klee, Harp McGuire narrates as The Clock. You heard as Francine, Wendy Playfair, as Eddie, John Million. Guy Dolman as McLean, with Al Thomas and Jocelyn Hernfield. 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

I say, sir, and what for you doing in the captain's cabin? Do you hear me, sir? What for you doing a sitting there writing on the captain's slate? Oh, ignoring me, eh? Now look here, you. This is Captain Strong's own cabin, and no one's got any business of sitting here writing. I say, you're not a member of this crew. Blow me down. Your face. Look at you. Why, you're not human.

0: big Captain Strong. Captain Strong, sir.
1: Yes, Isaac. What is it, man? What's all the rumpus?
0: Begging your pardon, sir, but there's someone in your cabin, sir.
2: Well, who is it? What's that, Isaac?
0: There's someone in the captain's cabin, sir.
2: Who is it?
0: I don't rightly know, sir.
2: Well, didn't you see who it was?
0: Yes, Mr. Wilson, that I did, sir.
2: But the captain always locks his cabin. Don't you, Captain Strong?
1: I do, but I could have forgot.
0: Well, it wasn't locked just now, Captain.
1: You say you got to look at the man?
0: Aye, sir. And full in the face, Captain. If you can rightly call it a face.
2: What's that? What do you mean, Isaac?
1: Yes, man. Speak up. What are you trying to tell us?
0: I mean, sir, the man ain't human. He's nothing but a skeleton.
2: What? Nonsense, Isaac.
0: Oh, no, sir, and that is not. I seen him, sir. Look plumb into his face, I did. And there's nothing there but bones. White, bleached bones, sir.
2: Oh, that's ridiculous.
0: With empty eye sockets and a gaping mouth, and he was writing on your slate, sir.
1: Writing on my slate?
0: Aye, Captain. Writing with a piece of white chalk held between his fingers. Fingers with no flesh on them, sir.
1: Well, you've been dreaming, Isaac. Come on. Let's get down to my cabin and have a look. Come along, Mr. Wilson.
2: Right, Captain. Isaac, come on.
0: Aye, sir.
1: Why, it's impossible for anyone to be in my cabin. All hands are either on deck or down in the engine room.
0: That's what I say, Captain Strong. He ain't one of the crew. He ain't rightly nobody, sir. Unless you want to call a spirit somebody.
2: Isaac, stop that sort of talk.
0: No, but it ain't no sort of talk, sir. Begging your pardon, Mr. Wilson. I seen him with my own eyes. Sitting there. Dressed in some sort of get-up I ain't never laid eyes on before. He had his back to the door, and he was writing on your slate with a chalk, Captain. I spoke to him, but he didn't pay me no mind. Just kept right on with his writing. Then I got closer to him, and he still didn't look up. So I stooped down and peered into his face, I did. And then I seen he wasn't nothing but a skeleton, sir.
1: Well, if you were a drinking man, Isaac, I'd have you flogged and put in irons.
2: I'm not so sure he hasn't been at the keg, Captain.
0: Begging your pardon, sir. You'll see for yourself soon enough. Here's the hatch.
2: You first, Captain.

0: Just as I thought. Nobody here.
1: Oh, cabin's empty.
2: But I locked this door, Captain. So whoever it was couldn't get out.
0: Well, you must have done that all right. I certainly unlocked it just now. You can see for yourself, Isaac, there's no one in here.
2: No, nobody. And no way out except through that door.
3: I say, Captain, have a look.
0: Yes, Mr. Wilson, what is it?
3: Your slate. There is writing on it.
0: Eh? What's that? Well, here, let me see.
3: Here.
2: There, Captain Strong. You see, sir? That's not your writing, is it?
0: No. No, it isn't my writing.
3: Then one of the men must have been in here and wrote that.
0: No, I don't think so. Because this writing is a style and a type that was used more than 200 years ago.
3: What? Well, let's see. I say, that is strange writing. It's English, all right. Such a peculiar spelling and phrasing.
2: Blimey, I can't read it at all.
0: Isaac.
2: Aye, Captain.
0: Now, seeing this, I can't help but believe that you saw somebody sitting here in my cabin writing on my slate. But I won't be convinced that it was a skeleton.
2: But I tell you, sir, I...
0: It was your imagination, Isaac.
2: Oh, no, sir, it wasn't no imagination.
0: I said it was your imagination. You understand?
2: Aye, sir.
0: Now, I don't want you to open your mouth about this to the crew. You hear me? There's some explanation. I'm not going to have you stirring up the crew with this. They're all superstitious enough without that.
2: Aye, sir.
0: Those are orders, Isaac. I'll have you in irons if you breathe a word of this to the men.
2: Aye, sir.
0: That's all, Isaac.
2: Aye, sir.
3: Well, Captain Strong?
0: What do you make of it, Wilson?
3: Most extraordinary. I'm positive Isaac did see someone in this cabin.
0: But surely not a fleshless creature.
3: I don't know. Isaac is a sober, steady sort of person.
0: But confounded man.
3: He hasn't much imagination.
0: Well, whoever heard of a skeleton aboard a ship, much less one that could write on a slate?
3: Stranger things than that have happened at sea. You know that.
0: Yeah, that I do. But I can't convince myself that what Isaac saw was really some fleshless creature without a brain or heart or eyes.
3: Can you make out the writing on the slate?
0: Yeah, I think so. Says, it is not correct, the information you have about the sea phantom. Change your course 6 degrees north, northeast, to location 26 degrees, 7 minutes longitude, 18 degrees, 9 minutes latitude. Jonathan Strange.
3: Jonathan Strange?
0: No. No, it can't be.
3: He was the famous captain of the Spanish galleon, the Sea Phantom. The one we're hoping to locate.
0: Yeah, he was. Jonathan Strange. Dead for 224 years. Lost in a gale in 1718.
3: Yes. But not in the position this message on the slate directs us to.
0: No. No, indeed. The Sea Phantom was supposed to have foundered at 20 degrees longitude. The message says 26 degrees in 7 minutes.
3: Yes.
0: Could this be a trick?
3: A trick, Captain?
0: Someone else who's heard of the immense treasure that went down with the Sea Phantom. Someone who's trying to steer us off our course. Get to the treasure themselves.
3: I doubt that.
0: What do you say you doubt it, Mr. Wilson?
3: Well, sir, we've kept the entire expedition completely secret. Not even the crew know what we're up to.
0: We've tried to keep the entire expedition a secret. I'm positive I haven't mentioned to anyone.
3: Nor have I, Captain Strong. When I stumbled upon the information about the Sea Phantom, I knew there was an excellent opportunity to recover almost $1 million worth of gold. And naturally, I needed a boat. You were the first one I thought of.
0: Neither of us would have had a reason for disclosing our knowledge about the treasure.
3: That's just it. That's why I'm so inclined to believe Isaac was telling us the truth.
0: About the thing without flesh writing this message?
3: Precisely.
0: Ah, oh, that's unbelievable.
3: Even so, Captain, you must admit that a man who's been dead more than 200 years certainly wouldn't be much more than a skeleton. Isn't that right?
0: You mean... good heavens. You mean this message was actually written by Jonathan Strange himself?
3: I mean exactly that.
0: I wonder.
3: What about it, Captain? Do we change the course?
0: I don't know. What's your advice?
3: Normally, I'm not superstitious. But, well, what can we do? I've never believed in ghosts or spirits up to now. But that message on that slate certainly is convincing.
0: Then you're in favor of following the instructions. Well, Mr. Wilson?
3: Yes. Let's change the course and go to the spot the message mentions. If you're willing to take a chance, I certainly am.

0: Boston, sir. I say it's Boston, sir.
1: What's the matter? Who's that?
0: Mr. Wilson.
1: Yes, who's there?
0: Me, sir. Isaac Newton, sir.
1: Well, come in and stop that noise. Now, what in thunder's gotten into you, waking me up in the middle of the night? What time is it, anyway?
2: 8 bells, sir. Midnight.
1: Midnight? A big day ahead tomorrow. Oh, confounded man, what do you want?
2: Well, I'm standing watch alone tonight, sir. Maybe I should have told this to the captain, but I come to you first.
1: Well?
2: I've just sighted a boat to the port side, sir.
1: Well, have you identified her?
2: Oh, no, sir. You see, well, she ain't carrying no lights, sir.
1: No lights?
2: Oh, no, sir. And she's not like any ship I've ever seen, sir.
1: Hmm. It's to the port side, you say?
2: Aye, sir. She's riding with full sail.
1: What?
2: Aye, sir. She looks to me like one of those old-time boats you see in pictures.
1: Hand me my boots there, Isaac. I'll come up on deck and have a look.
2: There she blows, sir. You see? Not a sign of life aboard her, sir. And the moon's full tonight.
1: Look, man. Look.
2: What, Mr. Wilson?
1: That name on the bow.
2: I can't see that far, sir. My eyes are...
1: That name. The Sea Phantom.
2: Sea Phantom, sir?
1: Yes. No wonder she's carrying no lights. No wonder there's no one aboard.
2: What do you mean, sir?
1: Isaac, if you've never seen a ghost ship, take a look at that boat out there.
2: Ghost ship?
1: Yes. The Sea Phantom went down in these waters more than 200 years ago.
2: Blow me down, sir. Are you having a joke with me, Mr. Wilson?
1: No. No, this is no joke. That's a ghost ship, right enough. You watch. She'll be gone in a minute or two.
2: I'm begging your pardon, sir, but that boat's real.
1: Ghost ships always look real, Isaac.
2: But look you, sir. She's close enough to see. She's within throwing distance, I do believe. Here. This belaying pin here, Mr. Wilson. I'll try to throw it aboard the Sea Phantom.
1: Good. You watch. That pin will just go through thin air.
2: We'll see, sir. Well, here goes. Ah. There, sir. You hear that? She is real.
1: But that boat's so old, she should have fallen apart years ago. And besides that, she's supposed to be at the bottom of the Atlantic.
2: She looks old enough, all right, sir. But I don't understand what you mean about her supposed to be...
1: Isaac.
2: Aye, sir.
1: Lower a boat.
2: A boat, sir?
1: Yes, confounded a boat. Lower one at once.
2: Are we going aboard the Sea Phantom, Mr. Wilson?
1: I am, yes. Now lower a boat to the port side and double quick about it. Stop rowing now, Isaac. Ease up alongside.
2: Aye, sir.
1: Yeah. Tie up to that rope hanging there.
2: Right, sir. There. All set, sir.
1: Right. Well, you stay here and watch, Isaac, while I go aboard. If I'm not back in a half hour, come aboard looking for me.
2: Aye, aye, sir. Half an hour, sir. If you're not back by then, sir, I'll come aboard after you.
1: Keep a sharp lookout, Isaac. Let me know if you see anybody aboard.
2: Aye, aye, sir.

0: So quiet aboard. 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Everything so quiet. Quiet as though in reverence for the dead. Here, the hatch. Captain's quarters must be down here. Yes. This must have been his hangout. Let's have a look. A light burning in here. Hey, say, what's that? Bones. An entire human skeleton slumped here in the corner of the cabin, as though a man had propped himself up there and died.
1: Exactly, my friend.
0: Who's that? Did someone speak?
1: Certainly me.
0: But where are you?
1: Over here.
0: But I don't see you. There's no one in this room but myself.
1: Yourself and that gentleman slumped there in the corner.
0: Who are you?
1: My name is Jonathan Strange.
0: Jonathan Strange? Why, you're the skipper of the Sea Phantom.
1: That I am. Jonathan Strange, captain of the Sea Phantom, sailing with a cargo of gold for the Spanish ruler.
0: But why, your boat went down in a gale 200 years ago.
1: So history says, yes. But men do not know everything.
0: I don't understand.
1: The Sea Phantom was no victim of a storm at sea. Oh, no, my friend. She was the victim of a cruel and vicious man.
0: I still don't understand.
1: Look, you. You see the rusted iron ring there on the floor by your feet?
0: Yes.
1: Take hold of it and pull. The trap door to my cabin. That's it. May be difficult. Use your strength on it. A little more force now. Now, that's it. There. You see?
0: Gold. Bar upon bar of solid gold.
1: Yes, gold for the King of Spain.
0: And chests of coins and jewels.
1: One nail for the Queen. But Jose would have them for his own. He intends to mutiny the crew and steal the treasures that have been entrusted to us.
0: Who's this Jose?
1: Jose Manel. A wicked and cold-hearted fiend. Even now, the crew is waiting for me to leave this cabin. They know they'll never enter here while life is in my body.
0: But surely there's some escape.
1: No, none. They think I remain here to starve to death. They're fools. They do not know that they're about to perish, like the rats they are.
0: What do you mean?
1: Don't you smell the smoke? Listen. I can hear the flames.
0: Yes. Yes, I do.
1: And they cannot escape in the boats, because I foresaw this mutiny and put the lifeboats out of commission.
0: But can't you escape?
1: No, of course not. But for you to escape, you must make haste, my friend.
0: How?
1: The same way you entered here, of course. Hurry now, my friend, and take this with you.
0: What is it? What are you giving me?
1: You'll see. Hurry now. There's no time to waste. Soon the ship will be one mass of roaring flames. And none of us will be left alive.
0: Can't I take you with me? Can't you make yourself apparent so I can see you and take you along?
1: No, it doesn't matter. But let me warn you. With my life, I've protected the treasures of the King and Queen. Throughout all eternity, I'll guard those treasures. It will not be wise for any man to attempt to obtain them for his own.
0: Yes, Jonathan Strange. I believe I understand exactly what you mean. That's why you brought me here. To show me.
1: Exactly. I must hurry.
2: Isaac! Are you in there, Mr. Wilson?
0: Isaac, is that you?
2: Isaac! Slow me down, Mr. Wilson! This beastly bolt's of fire! If we don't get over here in a jiffy, we'll be paying a visit to Davy Jones' locker before we die, sir!
3: And so, Captain Strong, that's exactly what happened. And I repeat, it was no nightmare. Isaac here can vouch for that.
4: It's the very truth, Captain Strong. Word for word. So help me heaven.
5: And that was fair warning. And whoever attempts to get the treasures of the Sea Phantom is doomed.
4: Aye, sir. Just as those mutineers were doomed 200 years ago, sir.
5: It's odd. Very odd.
3: I'm amazed you or the others of the crew weren't awakened by the sound of the fire.
5: No. None of us heard a sound. The men don't even know about it now. I wouldn't have known about it myself if you two hadn't told me your story. If I hadn't seen those bits of charred wood floating on the surface this morning.
3: It was a huge treasure, Captain. I saw it in its hiding place, beneath the skipper's cabin.
5: And you got none of it?
3: Not a single bit. Oh, wait. I almost forgot. Just before I left the boat, this thing was handed to me.
5: Handed to you? But I thought you said there was nothing in that cabin but a pile of bones.
3: Yes. Yes, that is right. But this seemed to come, well, almost out of nowhere. And it was placed very firmly in my hands.
4: He sure enough had it in his hands when I broke into the cabin, sir.
5: Let's have a look. Why, this was the ship's log.
3: The log?
5: Yes. The complete log of the Sea Phantom's voyage. From the date of sailing, right on up through the mutiny. Look. This writing. It's the same hand. The writing on my slate and the writing on this paper are the very same. Curve for curve, angle for angle.
3: Here, let me see. I say, Captain.
5: Yes, Mr. Wilson.
3: Look here. On this last page. It reads, "Now that it has become my solemn duty to protect the treasures which have been entrusted to me, I will send the Sea Phantom to her ocean grave together with the treasure. This is my course as I see it. God assist me. Jonathan Strange, May 29th, 1718."

You have heard The Sea Phantom. Tonight's tale of dark fantasy by Scott Bishop. Ben Morris was heard tonight as Mr. Wilson. Fred Wayne played Captain Strong. Muir Height was Isaac, and Garland Moss was Captain Jonathan Strange, skipper of the Sea Phantom. Next Friday at this time, we'll bring you another dark fantasy drama. Being the 13th story in this series, and next Friday being Friday the 13th, Scott Bishop defies superstition utterly and completely to bring you one of his most exciting and unusual tales. Listen for

0: W is for Werewolf. A weird adventure laid upon a sunny tropical island where all seems peaceful and serene, but where a grim and vicious destiny festers slowly into breathtaking, unbelievable reality. Dark Fantasy originates each Friday night in the WKY studios, Oklahoma City. Tom Paxton speaking. This is the National Broadcasting Company.
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0: 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It's one of the places in the worst shape. You know how it is. 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
2: 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Great stories of the past brought vividly alive by famous stars. Our star tonight, Michael Redgrave. Our classic, the famous sardonic tale by Nikolai Gogol titled The Overcoat. It is a story full of the drama and the human compassion for which Gogol is noted. Michael Redgrave, with his accustomed skill, brings to vivid reality the part of the modest government clerk, Akaky Akakievich Basmachkin.
3: That's my name, Akaky Akakievich Basmachkin, born in St. Petersburg, March 29, 1780, died in St. Petersburg, February 1, 1830. Oh, yes, I'm afraid I'm dead. And this story of the overcoat is really the story of my death. Well, in actual fact, it was an overcoat that pulled the death of me. Though I find heaven a little milder than St. Petersburg, at least in the winter, even so, it was an overcoat that...
4: Akaky Akakievich!
3: Yes, Your Honor, immediately, Your Honor, not once. You see, my profession is, or rather, it was, that of a government clerk. Whatever else happened in my department, I was always to be found at the same desk, engaged in the same work. You see, I was a copying clerk, and more than that, I never aspired to be.
4: Akaky Akakievich!
3: Coming, sir. Yes, sir.
4: Yes. Copy this.
3: Certainly, sir, at once.
4: Oh, and this other one. Here now.
3: This to be copied, sir?
4: Well, no. I want you to alter the headings for me. Oh, and turn it from the first person singular into the third.
3: First person into the third?
4: Turn all the I's into he's, man. That's simple enough, isn't it?
3: Well... If you really think so. Of course, I'm not at all used to, you know, that kind of work, but it's not quite what I was...
4: All right. Just copy it, then.
3: Well, copy it I did. And at the end of the year, I could be sure that my work would have paid me just what it always had paid me. Exactly 400 rubles. There isn't in Petersburg a mortal foe of the copying clerks who only earn 400 rubles a year. And that foe is the Russian winter.
5: Frozen to death, Peter Vasilyevich.
6: Oh, but my dear man, what can you expect with an overcoat like that?
3: Overcoat like what?
6: But it's a regular sieve. It's full of holes. And that, of course, the shoulder's worn through.
3: But it's...
6: It isn't an overcoat at all. It's not even got a collar left.
3: Oh, but Peter Vasilyevich, I had to have most of the collar made into a patch for the elbow here.
6: Oh, for goodness sake, Akakievich, go and get a new one.
3: But
6: the boy falls to pieces entirely.
3: There were no two ways about it. I did need a new overcoat. But overcoats cost money, and money was hard to come by. In any case, perhaps the overcoat could be patched again. Grigory Petrovich, the tailor, could do it if he didn't mind, too. And provided he could stay sober long enough. Well, I decided to call and see him.
7: Come in.
8: Good evening, Grigory Petrovich.
7: Look, you see, I brought you this...
4: You brought me what, Akaky Akakievich?
7: It's like this, Grigory Petrovich. This overcoat of mine you see, it's got a little bit thin here and there. Though it's perfectly good everywhere else. You see, it's stronger than anything.
4: All it's good for is making foot claws.
7: No, I don't want to do that.
4: Wrap them around your feet when it gets a bit cold.
7: No, but what about...
9: You'll have to get a new one.
8: Get a new one? But, Grigory Petrovich, I haven't got the money for a new
9: you'll
8: one.
9: You'll have to get a new one. New overcoat.
8: Well, if I did get a new one, how much?
9: Will it cost? Well, say, 150 rubles or so?
8: 150 rubles? For an overcoat?
9: Of course, I knew that Grigory Petrovich the tailor would make me a fine new coat for 80 rubles. Where were 80 rubles to be found?
3: Oh, Mr. Petrovich,
9: if I give up burning candles in the evening, of course, well, I can go strolling on the landlady for a few minutes if I need to see what I'm doing. What if I take longer strides and walk very carefully? Maybe my shoes will last a bit longer and I'll be able to save on the reselling.
3: Well, the fact is, I just had some cut down expenses.
9: Oh, yes. This was all very difficult, saving up those 80 rubles. It was taking a very long time indeed, months and months and months. And it would have taken... But then suddenly, I had a stroke of luck.
10: Akakievich!
8: Coming, sir!
10: You've been with the department a long time, Akakievich.
3: 28 years of February, sir.
10: A long time.
3: But, sir, I hope... You know, I've always tried in every way for never for a single moment.
10: Exactly. And so as a reward for your good service, I've persuaded His Excellency to allow you a gratuity.
3: A gratuity, sir?
10: Exactly. A gratuity in recognition of service. The amount agreed is 60 rubles.
3: 60 rubles?

0: sure won't. Oh, thank you, sir.
1: Oh, but I suppose you'll,
2: What, sir?
1: I suppose you'll now be getting a new overcoat.
0: Well, there it is. The best value for money you'll get in St. Petersburg.
3: It certainly does look very handsome. Yes. It looks really a beautiful overcoat.
0: Oh, if I didn't live on a small street without a signboard, you understand. If I hadn't known you for too long, Akaki, Akaki.
3: Yes, I appreciate that you go.
0: Not that any other tailor would agree to take her. A mere 12 rubles for all his trouble. Yes. On the nursery prospect, you'd pay. They'd ask you at least 75.
3: Oh, yes, of course, I should never do
0: it. And of course, there were the extra buttonholes, and what we saved you by using cat fur for the collar.
3: Yes.
0: And mechanical lining, of course. It's not quite so good as silk, but it saved you at least a cent.
3: Thank you, little Petrov. I'm 80 rubles exactly, and, I said 10 kopecks for your trouble.
0: Thank you, sir. I'll take just a drop to your health. A very smart, well-tailored overcoat.
4: Well, I got my new overcoat at last. And there was no doubt about it. The overcoat was a good one. The cloth was thick and the coat was warm. Even though the wind was whistling through the streets as I walked to work next morning.
5: Oh, it's cold enough to freeze. You sit at the board.
3: Oh, just what do you think so? I think it's a lot of warmer this morning. That's just because I've got a...
5: Not that warmer?
3: In an old rag of a coat like...
5: Wait a minute. What?
3: Why, you've got a new overcoat. Yes, you like it.
6: Everybody, Akaki has got a new overcoat as
7: well.
6: Magnificent, my dear.
5: Could anything be more elegant
6: or warmer?
7: Or more becoming? Dear fellow, I congratulate
3: you. Oh, no. It's nothing really, but you really do.
5: Magnificent.
3: Well, I'm sure I shouldn't have.
7: Well, I tell you what we'll do. Today happens to be my name day. Yes, believe it or not. Will you all come round to my apartment this evening?
3: Oh,
7: and then we'll have a little party to launch the overcoat. You'll come?
6: Thank you.
7: Splendid. And you'll come too, Akaki Akakibi.
3: Well, it's really very kind that you think that.
7: Splendid. And of course, you'll bring your overcoat.
4: And so, in due course, I made my way across the town to Vasily's apartment. And since Vasily was an assistant head clerk, of course, that meant he lived in the better part of the town, a long, long way away from my modest room. The streets were gay with lamps, and sledges dashed along through the snow, and their bells jingling merrily, and I was as warm as toast and as happy as a lark. And as for the party, well, that was a great success.
8: My friend, I tell you that a man who possesses an overcoat like yours cannot possibly need to wear any
3: sleep. Oh, no, but Peter Vasilyev, this is getting on for midnight.
8: Oh, with an overcoat like yours, I can't hear cocky a bit. It does no matter.
6: Who's ready for a game of cards? He said, Nikolai.
8: Yes, wonderful. Of course.
6: Akaki.
8: No, I'm very sorry. No, I don't play cards. I've never yet...
5: Oh, then you're
6: sit and what? And have a drink. Everybody have another drink.
8: Oh, no, thank you. I really think, though, if you don't mind...
6: Nonsense! Drop your chair.
8: What? Well, thank you very much. If you'll just excuse me for a moment. Just a moment. I will be back in a moment.
4: While the rest of the party settled down to their cars, I gracefully withdrew, picked up my overcoat from the floor of a passage where I was horrified to find it lying, dusted it off and put it on quietly, and let myself out into the street.

0: strange presentiment of evil, waiting for me there in the darkness. Then, halfway across the emptiness of the square, two figures loomed up suddenly out of the darkness.
1: Oh, sorry, you startled me.
2: Give me that overcoat.
1: What? My
2: overcoat? Yes, your overcoat. I say it's mine.
1: No, but how can it be? No, this is my overcoat. It's a new one.
2: Yeah, but so many.
1: No.
2: Come on up.
1: No. Let me go.
2: Come on.
1: Give it back to me. I have been robbed. The overcoat which I'd saved up so painfully had been stolen from me. The very first night I had worn it. And as I stumbled after them through the snow, the fumes vanished away into the darkness. The deserted square fell back into utter silence. Only one glimmer of light could be seen across it, the light from a sentry box. I ran frantically towards it.
3: What's all the noise about?
1: I've been robbed. You were asleep.
3: Huh?
1: Sleep on duty. You let them rob me.
3: Now, steady on. Who's been robbed?
1: I have stolen my overcoat. You let them steal it.
3: I let them steal it?
1: Yes.
3: You let them steal it.
1: But I
3: saw you talking to the men out there. I thought they were your friends.
1: No.
3: Well, why didn't you shout out if they were robbing you?
1: Because they stung me. I couldn't speak. They stole my overcoat.
3: Why don't you go after them? Why don't you arrest them?
1: Well, they must be a couple of versts away by now.
3: If
1: they stole your overcoat, you'll have to report it. Tomorrow morning.
3: No, but to the superintendent.
1: No, but my overcoat. What can I do about that?
3: Just take my advice, sir. Go off home before you catch a bit of cold. Standing about on a night like this with no coat on.
0: First thing the following morning, I was there at the superintendent's door. At last, after exercising my authority for the very first time in my life, admittedly only to a fellow clerk, I was ushered into the superintendent's presence. There I told my story in all its agonizing detail.
4: Now, one moment, that is interesting. You were on your way home, and it was late. You had been somewhere very late at night. Shall I tell you where you had been, sir?
1: Where I been?
4: Had been to a place of ill repute. Sir, that is where you have been.
1: No!
4: I've
1: never done such a thing in my
4: and
1: life.
4: And after such an expedition, such a debauch, you have the coolest country to come here, with a complaint about the loss of an overcoat. But shall I tell you something, my dear sir?
1: What?
4: I very much doubt whether you had the overcoat with you at all after you left the, set out for your home.
1: I was attacked by thieves. They did steal my overcoat, I tell you. They did. I know they did.
4: Well, sir, we shall see. Yes, we shall see, sir. And now, sir, if you will pardon me, good day, sir.
0: That was the first day in my life that I'd been absent from my desk at the department. The following day, I was back at my desk once more, copying. But the news of the loss of my overcoat was on everybody's lips, and I was the sad recipient of much sympathy and much well-intentioned advice.
1: Too bad about your overcoat, my dear fellow. Incredibly bad luck. You know, I really wish you hadn't slipped away like that on your own. If you'd waited for the others, it probably wouldn't have happened at all.
0: No, Vasily Ilyaronovich, but I was very tired.
1: Oh, look, there's only one thing to be done. You must go and see His Excellency. Now, tell him the whole story and persuade him to take the matter up for you in proper quarters.
5: Is that clear, sir? He would do that, do you think?
1: Of course he would. I'm sure of it.
5: A person of some authority, that's what he is. A person of considerable authority.
0: Yes, but will he be able to get my overcoat back?
1: Well, if His Excellency can't, who could?
0: His Excellency was indeed a person of the very highest authority. Sterling was dignified and majestic. He even held in considerable awe. The Rex Lindsay was a man who believed in putting people in their proper place and keeping them there. Nevertheless, he was a man with a kind heart and a good nature, the angry of equals, and none who was fond of his friends. Even more fond of impressing them. He was impressing one of them the day that I called upon him.
1: This fellow, whatever he is, that's waiting to see me, what's his name again?
6: Akakievich Bashmatskin, Your Excellency.
1: Curious name. And what is he, would you say? A clerk, did you say?
6: Yes, Your Excellency. A copying clerk in the department.
1: Very well. Have him come in. This will probably amuse you, my dear Count. A copying clerk from the department to see me. Oh, good, eh? Give them an inch, these clerks, and they'll take a mile. What on earth can he want with me, really? Well, we shall see what we can do for him, eh?
6: Akakievich Bashmatskin, Your Excellency.
1: Well, what do you want? Well, speak up, man. I shan't eat you. Have you lost your tongue? Eh? Have you?
7: Please, Your Excellency, I
1: don't go on, man. Go on. Don't just stand there.
7: My overcoat, Your Excellency.
1: Your overcoat? What are you talking about? You come here, taking up my valuable time, babbling about your overcoat. What's the matter with it, anyway?
7: I've lost it, Your Excellency.
1: Lost it? Do you mean to say that you've got the confounded effrontery to come here?
7: Let's say it was stolen, Your Excellency. A new overcoat that cost me 80 rubles. It was stolen off my back by a pack of thieves.
1: What, sir? You come and bother me about it? Me? Don't you know the proper way to proceed? But don't you know how things are done? You ought first to have handed in your petition to the office.
7: But I mentioned, Your Excellency, clerks are very undependable.
1: How dare you, sir? What sort of ideas are these? Do you realize who you are talking to, sir?
7: Yes, sir.
1: You realize who I am?
7: Yes, sir.
1: Get out! Let's hear more of this tomfoolery. An overcoat, indeed.
0: How I managed to crawl away, how I got out into the street even, I never knew. In all my life, I've never been.

0: By the time I reached my cheerless room, I was frozen to a marrow.
1: The holy saints protect you, sir. You must get to bed at once. Oh, dear, it may be your death you've caused.
0: It was my death that I'd caused. The next day I was in a fever. And the day after that I was delirious. And the day after that in a coma. And the day after that I was dead. Yes, Akaky Akakievich Bashmatskin was dead. A creature had departed this life whose cause no man could champion, who was dear to no one and missed by no one. It was several days before I was even missed in the department, for there was very little copying required at that time. And when I had been missed, a porter was sent to inquire about me.
2: Did you go to his room?
3: That's right, sir.
2: Well, didn't I tell you to bring him back with you? I want an explanation. Where is he?
3: He couldn't come, sir.
2: Why? Is he ill or something?
3: Not exactly,
2: well,
3: sir.
2: What the devil is the matter with him, then?
3: Well, sir, they buried him 3 days ago.
2: No. Really? Dear me.
4: Peter Vasilievich.
5: Yes, sir.
4: You wanted me?
5: Yes. Akaky Akakievich is dead. You'll have to copy this.
0: I'm afraid that Akaky Akakievich was not missed very much by anyone. My landlady sold my two possessions to pay the doctor's bill and funeral expenses. And somewhere in St. Petersburg, a man was wearing my overcoat. But when the news of my death had chanced to reach him, one man did feel a twinge of conscience in my behalf, and that man was a person of great authority.
6: Yes, in some ways, perhaps I was a little abrupt with the fellow. You know what I am, all bark and no bite. As a matter of fact, I tried to thought it over for a day or two. I sent one of my clerks round to get a few particulars. The fellow had lost his overcoat of all ridiculous things. But when my man arrived, they told him the fellow was dead. Too bad, you see. Too late to do anything for him. There's no account, I must be off. Charming, big Charming. No, don't come down to the door. Far too cold. This winter really has been bitter. Terrible night.
0: His Excellency was helped into his warm fur coat and climbed into his sledge. His driver cracked the whip, and the sledge moved off down the street.

0: Huh?
1: No. No, it's not you that I want. It's your overcoat. You refused to help me and you were arrogant. You didn't care about my overcoat.
0: Now, give me yours.
2: Oh, yes. His Excellency gave up his overcoat. He tore it off and flung it out of the sledge into the road. And the driver cracked his whip with his eyes jumping out of his head, and the horses galloped away into the night. His Excellency arrived back, chilled to the marrow, for his had been a very fine overcoat. Oh, yes. An overcoat. A very

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And ever in search of the finest of its kind, we bring you the tops in Spine Chillers. 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

0: John is not a usual sort of man, although he has a very ordinary sort of name, John Smith. What could be more ordinary than that? But he is a most unusual man, really. Take his blood group, for instance. His blood group is group AB. Very rare indeed, as the doctor is pointing out to him.
1: Only 2% of people belong to group AB, Mr. Smith.
2: I know my group is very rare.
1: And this young girl is dying. She must have a transfusion as soon as possible, otherwise she will die. There's absolutely no doubt about that.
2: But surely I'm not the only person with this type of blood in the area?
1: No doubt there are other people, but we don't know everyone's blood group offhand, just like that. We depend, as you know, on blood donors. You're the only registered donor in this area.
2: But there must be someone else.
1: Believe me, Mr. Smith, there isn't. Anyway, giving a transfusion isn't anything to worry about. There's nothing to it.
2: I've given blood before. I know that.
1: Then you'll help us? You'll help the young girl?
2: I can't. I can't go through that again. I won't. You've no right to ask me.
1: Please, Mr. Smith, calm down. What I'm asking isn't so terrible.
2: Yes, it is.
1: But you said yourself...
2: You don't know what you're asking. I can't do it.
1: Mr. Smith, unless young Beryl Rogers receives a transfusion of blood, type AB blood, she will most certainly die.
2: But there must be somebody else who can do it. Why pick on me?
1: I've told you why, Mr. Smith. You're the only registered donor in the area.
2: Well, then what about outside the area? What about blood banks? You keep supplies of blood under refrigeration these days, don't you?
1: Our own local supplies of AB blood from the blood bank are exhausted. To find supplies elsewhere and fly them here would take too long. The girl would die. Oh, hang it all, man. All I'm asking you to do is give a pint of your blood. That's all. Not your life.
2: No. That's not what you're asking. And you don't know what you're asking. I can't do it. I can't.
1: Very well. And then there's nothing more I can do. I can't force you, I'm afraid. There is, unfortunately, no law which says that one must give blood. But I hope, Mr. Smith, that you'll be able to live with your conscience after tonight. After this young girl dies because you won't help. And I hope you can face yourself in the mirror each day.
2: It wouldn't be saving her. Don't you understand? It wouldn't. It would be only postponing something which might as well be ended now. This girl's life has already ended. Unless you can find someone else to help.
1: You're the only one, Mr. Smith. I told you before. You're the only one, her only chance.
2: Then if I'm her only chance, she hasn't got one.
1: You refuse to help her?
2: Yes.
1: Mr. Smith, this is a free country. You have every right to say that. You must have a very good reason for letting a young girl go to an untimely death like this.
2: I have.
1: Won't you tell me what it is?
2: You wouldn't believe me. Nobody believes me.
1: I promise. I listen with an open mind. You see, the girl's father is waiting outside to hear your decision. I'll have to tell him something.
2: All right. I'll tell you. I'll tell you what's been making my life a nightmare for the last 3 years. I first registered as a blood donor about 3.5 years ago. As you've said, my group is the rarest. There aren't many donors. But also, there aren't so many people needing transfusions. So it was about 5 months before I was called on to help. He was a young man. Derek Evans. I still remember his name. He'd been badly cut up in a motor accident. They phoned me from this hospital at about 2 a.m. I came along here and gave 2 pints of blood. It saved young Derek's life. At least that's what we all thought. But it didn't save his life, really. It only saved him from a far more horrible death. 2 or 3 days after I'd given the blood, I came along to the hospital to see how he's getting on. By this time, he was sitting up in bed, looking quite well again. I was interested to see the man whose life had been saved by my blood, I suppose. But also, I felt I had to see him. You see, Doctor, my blood was flowing in his veins. Already I felt a strange sort of kinship with him. I sat on the chair beside his bed and smiled at him. Well, how are you feeling?
3: Oh, fine, fine. It's funny to think about it, isn't it?
2: What? Well, that your blood is now flowing around my body, through my brain, and making me think and breathe.
3: Yes. Yes, it is.
2: Well, I must confess, I don't feel any different.
4: Come on, darling. Jill, come on. This part's quite solid, but now she's well over to the west. Wait. Help! I'm sinking. No, don't come any nearer. Throw me a rope. Help! Jill, help! I'm in the quicksand. I'm sinking! Help!
2: Are you all right?
3: What? Oh, good heavens. How terrible.
2: What is it? What's the matter? You've gone quite pale.
3: No. It's nothing. I'll be all right. But there was something. And I didn't dare tell him. As he'd been speaking, suddenly into my mind's eye, there flashed a picture that had been frighteningly real. It wasn't as if I had imagined myself somewhere else or anything like that. I'd been completely aware that I was sitting in the hospital ward. But in the front of my consciousness, it flashed a picture of young Derek Evans and a girl walking beside him. He'd suddenly stepped into a quicksand, and as I watched, horrified, I'd seen him sucked down into the morass. I didn't tell him what I'd imagined. It's not the sort of thing you tell a convalescent patient. But as soon as I could, I made my excuses and left. I tried to put the remembrance of it from my mind, but that night I couldn't sleep. The next morning, I made a phone call to Derek's parents.
5: Hello?
6: Mrs. Evans?
5: Speaking. Who's this?
6: My name isn't important. I wonder if you can tell me, has your son Derek got a girlfriend?
5: My son's engaged to be married. Who is this?
6: Please, this is very important. Could you tell me what his fiancée's name is?
5: Aurelia.
6: Please, it's very important.
5: Well, I don't know what business it can possibly be of yours, but her name is Jill.
2: I'd somehow known somewhere in the dark recesses of my mind that that was the name she was going to say. Jill. The name which I'd heard Derek call out in my vision. I was stunned. For a long time, I walked about like a man in a daze. Was it possible that the fact that my blood was flowing in his veins had somehow given me the ability to see into Derek's future? It seemed too unbelievable to contemplate. Finally, I decided to return to the hospital and tell him the whole story. It might well be nothing but nonsense, but at least he should be warned, I thought. I phoned to check when I'd be allowed to see him.
7: What name was that again?
2: Evans, Derek Evans. He was in a motor accident.
7: Oh, that Mr. Evans. I'm afraid it will be no use coming to see him, sir.
2: Why not?
7: He was discharged from hospital 2 days ago.
2: I phoned his home, of course. But his mother told me that he'd gone away for a week or so into the country to convalesce. She must have been a little suspicious of me making odd phone calls by this time, because she refused to tell me if I could get in touch with him. But looking back, it wouldn't have been any good anyway. At the time, I told myself that I was behaving hysterically over nothing and tried to put the whole thing from my mind. I succeeded, too, up to a point, until a couple of days later. I bought the evening paper as usual. And there it was, staring me in the face. A young man, Derek Evans, was drowned today in a quicksand, not far from the village of Medside. His fiancée, Miss Jill Worthing, who was with him, escaped unharmed. So now you see, Doctor, why I'm not going to give this young girl any of my blood. My blood is evil. It brings about death in the most horrible fashion. And worse than that, I know about it in advance.

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0: dear, poor John. Count Dracula down here is getting quite restless. He wants John to look into his future by giving him some of his blood. The good old-fashioned way.
1: Then you're quite adamant.
2: Oh, for heaven's sake, why can't you leave me alone? You don't seem to understand what you're asking. I've told you it's happened 4 times in the past, and each time I've lived under a terrible shadow of doom and until the person concerned has died.
1: But look, if you believe what you say to be true, then one can take precautions. Take Derek Evans, for instance. He could have been prevented from going away into the country. The tragedy could have been avoided.
2: I said that with Rose Warwick. But at least in her case, I was sure that my vision couldn't possibly come true.
1: What happened?
2: Rose was a cripple. I gave her blood, saved her life. Then I saw her quite clearly in my mind's eye. She was screaming for help, and there was ice all around her and ice skating. The more I thought about it, the more impossible it was. She couldn't even walk, let alone skate. At last, I thought this sequence was going to be broken. I should be free.
1: And what happened?
2: She was in a crowded cinema when it caught fire. She died, burnt to death. And the film that was showing was called Winter Wonderland. All about ice skating.

0: Well?
1: Well, what?
0: Are you going to save my daughter's life, or are you going to let her die?
1: I can't do it, Mr. Rogers. Maybe your daughter, Bella, will live without my assistance.
2: That's quite impossible. And we only have about 15 minutes left at the outside.
1: I can't do it.
0: You're a monster, that's what you are. A monster. Now listen to me, Mr. Smith. I promise you one thing. If you don't help my little girl and she dies, I'll kill you.
1: All right. All right, what's the use? You don't want to understand, either of you. I'll do it.
2: Good.
1: But I'm warning you. I won't be saving your daughter's life, Mr. Rogers. I'll just be keeping her alive so that she can die in a much more horrible fashion.
2: How's her respiration?
3: Normal, Doctor.
2: And the donor?
1: I'm fine. Don't worry about me.
2: She's already getting some color in her cheeks, sir. All right, nurse, remove the needle.
3: Very well, Doctor.
2: Mr. Smith, I can't thank you enough. Enough. Enough. Enough. Enough. Enough. Enough. Enough.

0: No. No.
1: Mr. Smith, what is it?
0: It's never happened as quickly as this before.
1: What's the matter?
0: As the nurse was removing the needle from her arm, I saw it.
1: What did you see?
0: The man was standing with his back to me. I couldn't see his face, but hers. It was terrible. Poor girl.
1: What? What did you see?
0: This man had his hands round her throat and he was strangling her. I haven't saved this poor girl, Doctor. She's going to be murdered. Well, how are you feeling?
2: I'm fine. Who are you?
0: Oh, I helped you when you were very sick.
2: Oh, you're the man who gave me some blood, aren't you?
0: That's right.
2: It's funny to think about it, isn't it? Your blood being pumped about inside me. It must be nice blood because I'm feeling much better.
0: I'm glad. How old are you, Beryl?
2: 16, nearly 17.
0: When are you leaving hospital?
2: About a week, the doctor said.
0: You will be careful, won't you? You're such a pretty girl.
2: Careful? What do you mean?
0: Nothing. Nothing, just be careful. I pray that it doesn't come true this time.

0: Very well. Now, come in here. There's a fire.
1: Thank you.
0: Well, sit down. Tell me what you've been doing with yourself the last 4 months.
1: You were very nice to me while I was in hospital.
0: Oh, nonsense, it's just...
1: You told me that if ever I was in trouble, if ever I needed any help...
0: Of course, there's nothing wrong, is there?
1: Well, you met my father, didn't you?
0: Yes, yes, I did. How is he?
1: He's dead. He died last month.
0: Oh, I'm sorry.
1: I don't know what to do. That's why I came to you. You see, I'm not quite 17 yet. Unless I have a respectable place to stay, well, they're going to put me in a home.
0: That would be awful.
1: That's why I came to you. You said if ever I've got a job, I could pay for my keep. It wouldn't cost you anything. I haven't got any relatives or friends. My mother's been dead for years. I've tried to work out what I should do. And you're the only person I could think of. Please, won't you help me?
0: No. Now, don't cry. Of course I'll help you. I've been thinking about you quite a lot these last 3 or 4 months. I'll keep an eye on you. Maybe this time I could make sure that that vision didn't come true. She moved in. I had a big house and there was plenty of room. I've never married, never had a family. And it was wonderful at first. Just having someone to care about and someone who cared about me. Oh, there was nothing else in it but that. I know what people have been saying, but that was nonsense. She was like a daughter to me, the daughter I'd never had. And then she broke my home. From the start, I didn't trust him. He was too cocky, too confident. And he was evil.
1: Uncle John, this is Mike.
2: Oh, pleased to meet you, I'm sure.
0: How do you do?
1: We're going up for a drive.
0: Yes, of course, Rose. Don't be too late back, will you?
2: Oh, don't worry, Mr. Smith. I'll bring her back safe and sound.

0: think it's time you went to bed. Ah, 3 in the morning. Who's down there with you?
1: It's only Mike. He's showing me some new dance steps.
0: Well, I think it's time you went home. You must get some sleep. You'll never get up to work tomorrow.

0: just another little kiss.
1: I ought to go in. He'll be waiting up for me like as not.
0: Well, what do you worry about him for? He's not your father.
1: He's been very good to me.
0: Well, I've been good to you, haven't I?
1: Mike.
0: Listen, why don't you and me go away for a few days, eh?
1: Go away? What do you mean?
0: Oh, nothing wrong. But we can have a ball, just you and me. Get away from this guy Smith telling you what to do all the time, what time to come in, who to go out with. What about it?
2: Chief, I'm not going anywhere with you. Now, come on in, Bill. Get to bed. You're not to see this man again.
3: Now, wait a minute. You
2: heard me, Bill. Now, come in.
1: I'd better go, Mike. Good night.
3: Well, I'll see you tomorrow.
2: Oh, no, you won't. I'll see that you have nothing more to do with her. Now, then, what's the meaning of this? What was he talking about, going away together? Why hurt you?
1: You've got no right to listen in on my conversation.
2: No, haven't I?
1: No, you haven't. You're not my father, or my husband, or my boyfriend.
2: While you stay in my house, under my roof, you'll try and behave like a respectable person.
1: In that case, it's time I left.
2: What are you talking about?
1: I'd pack my bags and go. Mike will look after me.
2: I should have let her go. She wasn't really my responsibility. But a nagging voice inside said that if I allowed her to leave, this Mike was going to strangle her. It had always been true before. I had to make sure it didn't come through this time. I had to. I raced up the stairs after her and threw open the door of her room. She had an open suitcase on the bed and was throwing clothes into it.

0: What are you doing?
1: You can see what I'm doing. Now, leave me alone.
0: You're not leaving.
1: Yes, I am. And you can't stop me.
0: I can't I? I'll see you do as I tell you, you little tramp. I'll see that you don't get murdered. I'll save you in spite of yourself.
1: Please leave me alone. Stop. Please. Stop joking.

0: I must have seized her by the throat. 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She was dead. My vision had come true again. She'd been murdered just as I'd seen. And now I knew why the figure whose back I'd seen had been vaguely familiar. It had been me that I'd seen commit murder.
1: All right, Sergeant. Take him away. I only hope the judge believes your story, Smith, because I don't.

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0: The Prayer Rug of Nana Sahib. A story of freelance diplomacy, intrigue, and mystery in the Far East. Following the attack by Dola Rao and his Nepalese hillmen upon the camp of Ram Das, they transport the treasure to the camp of the Rani Lakshmini, where they discover the bags and chests to be filled with stones and scrap iron. From Sayo, the Rani's wounded guard, they learn of Lakshmini's capture by the high priest and of KC's pursuit. KC, meanwhile, is ambushed by Ram Das and disarmed. The distant hoofbeats of Dola Rao's rescue party momentarily takes Ram Das's attention from KC. KC leaps aside as the Oriental presses the trigger. Throwing away his now useless rifle, Ram Das's hand drops to his girdle as he springs to meet KC's rush. Glittering steel descends in a sweeping arc. KC's hand meets the descending arm and grips it desperately. Locked in clutching embrace, they reel to the brink of a dark, narrow gullet of the Cave of a Thousand Winds.
1: Hands and feet bound. Wonder where I am.
2: Kasi Sahib.
1: Lakshmini. What are you doing here? Where are we?
2: Somewhere in the Cave of a Thousand Winds, Kasi.
1: Oh.
2: Ram Das brought me here, then returned the little opening up there to await you. I told him you would come.
1: Untie my hands, can you?
2: No, Kasi. Mine are also bound. When you fell with Ram Das, you struck your head on the rocks. He bound your hands and feet.
1: Ah, too bad the fall didn't break his neck. Where is he?
2: Up there, watching the trail.
1: Did he tell you that Ali and Dola Rao rode up just as I jumped him?
2: Yes, but they will not find the opening to the cave.
1: No, I'm afraid not, unless they get up on the ledge. However, give Ali time and he'll find... Yeah. By Jove.
2: What is it, Kasi?
1: This is the first time I've seen you without that black yashmak covering your face.
2: Yes, Kasi.
1: You are very beautiful.
3: The men of Kandra, all but two, remain on the trail below, have ridden away, Lakshmini. Ah, the Sahib is awake. He has been unconscious for some time.
1: I must have been to let you get the upper hand. You know what he wants, Lakshmini?
2: The treasure. He says he found it in these caves. I do not believe him.
1: He found it all right. Took it out of the caves into his camp. Then Dola Rao came along and took it away from him.
2: It is true then, Kasi? The treasure is found?
1: Yes, I saw it in these caves. I counted 12 large goatskin bags and 4 chests, and I suppose by this time that it's under guard in your own camp.
2: Ah, then if Dola Rao has it in his possession, he will never relinquish it to Ram Das.
3: Which will be unfortunate for you, Lakshmini. Unfortunate for both you and the Sahib.
1: How about a couple of sacks, Ram Das, and one of the chests as your share?
3: As I remarked a little while since, neither the Sahib nor the Rani are in a position to make terms. It is for Ram Das to state what he will accept. Death for the Sahib if Lakshmini refuses my terms. She will accompany me to Kathmandu to guarantee my safe conduct and transportation of the treasure.
1: Wait a minute. You said back there on the ledge, Ram Das, that I was to carry the Rani's message of capitulation to Dola Rao. Now, just what did you mean?
3: The Sahib will carry Lakshmini's instructions to Dola Rao to deliver the treasure to a place I shall designate in Kathmandu. The Rani will accompany me alone to that city, thence to the border of Nepal. When I and the treasure are both safely out of Nepal, Lakshmini may return to Kundra.
1: Otherwise, Lakshmini, we both die. That's it, isn't it, Ram Das?
3: The Sahib has stated the facts briefly and clearly.
2: If the Sahib's life depends upon it, Ram Das, then I give my word.
1: Hold it. I don't agree to your terms, Ram Das, as far as I'm concerned. If you've ever played chess, my friend, you'll know your king's in check as well as ours. Stalemate, Ram Das.
2: Stalemate, Ram Das. If you kill us, you will never leave the Cave of a Thousand Winds alive.
3: Then, my Rani, we shall die here together. I shall unbind your feet and those of the Sahib that you may walk.
2: And where do we go?
3: Into that tunnel, to the Cavern of the Wind Gods, where it may be that the Rani will change her mind. Come, walk before me. I will carry the torch.

0: There, Ollie. The mouth of the Cave of a Thousand Winds. You can find the cavern in which you and the Sahib were taken by Ram Dass?
1: I think so. Kasi and I entered and made our way into a large cavern.
0: Achmet, remain with the horses. You will have none to guard against but the dead followers of Ram Dass. Light torches, Lal Singh. We enter the caves.
1: It seems, Dola Rao, that we beat the devil about the bush. We should have sought further for that opening to the caves, back there where we found their horses and Kasi's rifle.
0: A waste of time. I do not know that there is such an opening, though I've heard of it.
1: Yet you are certain Ram Dass is in these caves?
0: I have told you Ram Dass is cunning. I am positive that he knows the caves and has no fear of them. If there is another entrance, he would know of it. Where else could he have gone?
1: No doubt you are right. Those three riderless horses prove your contention. If Ram Dass or Kasi show themselves, the men will know of it.
0: Aye, they cover the rear entrance, wherever it may be. And we cannot fail to find them or their bodies.
1: This is where Ram Dass trapped us.
0: The treasure was here?
1: No, Dola Rao. A little further, in a large cavern. This way.
0: Strange about the treasure. Is it possible that these bags and chests filled with stones could have lain here these many years?
1: Or could it not be that someone has long since found the real hoard and left the bags of stones in its place?
0: I had thought of that.
1: Or perhaps that old fox, Nana Sahib, left no treasure at all. If what one has heard of him be true, it would be like him to perpetrate such a fraud upon his granddaughter and his followers.
0: Aye, it would be like him. Yet from my own father, who fought with him through the rebellion and fled with him from the vengeance of the British, I've heard of the great treasure he brought with him to this country.
1: Ah, there, in that deep niche, is where the bags and chests laid. But let us go further into the cave. If Lakshmini and Kasi are here, we must find them.
0: The wind hath a mournful sound, friend Ali. It seems to whisper of death and evil deeds. As I feared, my men will go no further.
1: Aye, they have stopped.
0: Are the men of Kundra all cowards? Well, I do not blame them. Let them await us here or return to the ledge before the cave. Give me that torch. Come, friend Ali. We too will go on alone.
1: Another torch here. So, I shall go first, Rizaldar.
0: As you wish.

0: Will you never make an end of this around us? Where are you taking us?
1: The floor is rough, Lakshmini, yes. And we have still quite a distance to go. We will rest then.
2: Lakshmini, sit down on that rock with your back to mine. I'm going to try to untie the rope at your wrists. Keep him talking about anything.
3: Yes, Kazi.
0: You are a great fool, Ramdas. Why do you not accept the Sahib's suggestion of 2 bags and a chest of the treasure?
1: For the reason, Lakshmini, that I am in a position to demand more. A great deal more. Nay, Ramdas is not a fool.
0: But with 2 bags of gold and a chest of jewels, you will have enough and be free to go where you will.
2: Move your arms, little Lakshmini.
1: Perhaps I would be satisfied with that 2/3.
2: Keep it up. You've got him bargaining.
0: Oh, 2/3 is too much. But you may keep 1/4.
3: I can move my arms more
1: freely.
3: 3 bags
1: and 1 chest are not enough. I shall accept no less than 1/2. 6 bags and 2 chests. Come, you have rested long enough.
0: Oh, a moment. There is no need to hurry.
1: As you say, we have plenty of time.
2: I've got it.
3: Yes, my hands are free.
1: 6 bags, Lakshmini, and 2 chests. Come, what do you say?
2: Now untie the knot at my wrists if you can.
0: Oh, say you, Kasi, ask the treasure for Ramdas?
4: No, 1/4.
2: Hurry, Lakshmini.
1: Besides, speaks as though the treasure were his to dispose of. You are the one to say, Lakshmini. But a woman in love...
0: Ramdas, hold thy tongue.
2: Good girl. Now keep the rope round your wrist so he won't notice.
1: Ah, well. Let us call it 1/3 then. 4 bags and 1 1/2 chests. That is the least I shall... By the gods of my fathers, look there, in that corner.
4: Bags. Chests. Stacked like cordwood. Is it possible, Ram Dass, that we've found another treasure?
1: By Rama, bags bulging with gold, and chests, jewels.
0: Have a care, Kasi. He has a knife.
4: All right, Ram Dass, it's my turn now.

0: much is that vase?
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5: Good evening, friends of the creaking door. This is your host to welcome you into the inner sanctum. Come on in. Well, let me tell you about the loot we picked up in our family. Mother got a new broom. Yeah, she needed it ever since she wrecked the old one in a forced landing on a roof last month. Uncle William got a fur-lined straitjacket. And dear, darling little Aunt Matilda got a new hat pin. Yes, her last one got stuck in the skull of her fourth husband. All right. Turn your lights low and your radio up. And remember that all the actors getting killed on this program are being well paid for it. The winter winds moaned around the gabled house like a wandering band of wailing women. As Caroline Giles, puzzled and frightened by something she's seen in the gathering dusk, makes her way into the living room. This is young Mrs. Giles' first night at the family mansion built by her husband's grandfather. Only this morning, the attractive bride arrived after a honeymoon trip in Europe. When she enters the huge, shadow-filled room, she notices the servant girl at the window. She's a young girl, the only other person in the house. And Caroline can see that she's scarcely able to control the terror she feels.
6: Mary?
7: Yes, ma'am.
6: What's going on out there?
7: Nothing. When will Mr. Giles be home?
6: He should be here within an hour. Why are those cars stopping out there?
7: Cars, Mrs. Giles?

0: Oh, really, Mary, you must see them as well as I do. Three of them stopped within a few minutes. Look, there's another one.
1: Maybe that's Mr. Giles.
0: No, the car isn't coming into the driveway. It's stopping outside. Who are these people, Mary?
1: I don't know.
0: Why should they stop outside? What did they want?
1: I don't know.
0: Oh, Mary. You don't know. No reason to come still.
1: Mrs. Giles, come away from the window.
0: But why?
1: You don't know them. Oh, please come away from the window.
0: Mary, why? Now?
1: Oh, I warned you. They're throwing rocks through the window. Get down, Mrs. Giles. Get down on the floor. You'll be hurt.
0: But Mary.
1: Oh, please. Mrs. Giles, just pray that they don't come in here. Just pray that they don't.
0: Wait a minute, Mary. I hear sirens. It's the police.
1: Oh, the police. Oh, thank heaven. They'll make them go away.
2: Mrs. Giles, I'm Richard Croydon, the mayor of this town. I'm sorry we had to come here under these circumstances.
0: How do you do?
2: This is John Dent, our local chief of police.
3: Mrs. Giles, I'm very sorry about what happened tonight. The crowd is gone now. I'll do my best to see that it never happens again.
2: I've also come to offer what apologies I can. Must have been a frightful experience for you on your first day here. Our people may appear civilized enough, but in many ways we're a very primitive community. I suppose your husband told you that.
0: No, he didn't. But David told me about you, Mr. Croydon. He said you were the oldest friend he has. I believe you live down the road?
2: Yes, that's right. That's how I happened to see those cars coming, and I phoned Chief Dent.
0: But why did those cars come, Mr. Croydon?
2: Why?
0: Well, yes. Why should those people who hardly know me do a thing like this?
2: Well, didn't David tell you?
0: Tell me what?
2: Where is David now?
0: He went to town. I expect him in a minute.
2: Well, perhaps he'll tell you what you want to know when he returns.
0: Why can't you tell me?
2: I'm not sure that I care to.
0: Mr. Dent, perhaps you'll be kind enough to explain this.
3: Well, them people weren't after you, ma'am. They were after the man you married.
0: David? What?
2: Dent, if Mr. Giles hasn't told her, I don't think it's your place to do so.
3: Well, the woman has a right to know. The reason them folks are trying to kill Mr. Giles is because they think he's a murderer. Some call him even worse than that.
0: What do you mean?
3: Mrs. Giles, 2 years ago, a series of killings began in this here county. Girls, young girls... Four of them were found on lonely roads, stabbed to death. Homicidal maniac, that's what the state police officer said.
0: And my husband?
3: Well, your husband was arrested for them crimes. He was tried right here, but they let him go. We didn't have enough evidence.
0: David, can't believe it. Why should they suspect him?
3: Well, he knew one of them girls, and, he had been sent away, ma'am.
0: Sent away? What are you talking about?
3: Well, everyone knew there was something wrong with him. He had to go to an asylum for a while.
2: Yeah, that's quite enough, Dan. Mrs. Giles, I must tell you this. David was discharged from the rest home, completely cured. It was nothing more than a nervous breakdown. Dent, you have no right to frighten her like this.
0: I'm not frightened. And I'm very grateful to Mr. Dent for telling me what he did. I just want to know one thing. My husband was acquitted... Why should they still believe he's guilty?
3: Because since he left town 6 months ago, there ain't been none of these murders. Not a single one. Now that he's back, they'll start again.
0: That's what you believe, Mr. Dent?
3: Oh, no, ma'am, but that's what the folks are saying.
0: Thank you. And now, if you don't mind, I'd like to be alone.
2: Mrs. Giles, if there's anything I can
0: no,
2: do...
0: No, thank you. There's nothing. Good night, Mr. Croydon.
2: Good night. Come along, then.
3: Good night, ma'am.
0: Good night. Hello? Operator, will you give me the number of the railroad station, please? No. Never mind, operator. Don't bother.
4: Are you going to leave, Carolyn?
0: David, you heard.
4: Yes. And I heard everything else my very old friend, Mr. Dent, told you. I was behind the other door.
0: Then why didn't you come in?
4: Why ruin their fun? Besides, I was curious to see just what your reaction would be.
0: David, Why did they have to tell me? Why couldn't you?
4: You think this was an easy thing to tell to a newly married bride?
0: I would have found out sooner or later.
4: I did plan to tell you, Carolyn, in due time. That's why I ordered Mary not to say anything.
0: Darling, it isn't true. This is all an insane dream, a nightmare.
4: No, Carolyn, it's not a dream, but in many ways it is a nightmare. Were you going to run away from me, Carolyn? Is that why you phoned the station?
0: Yes.
4: Carolyn, if you want to leave me, I can't blame you. I realize it may be asking a little too much of any woman to be my wife and to live here.
0: Why did you come back here, Dave?
4: Because I want to prove to them that I'm not what they think I am. And I was hoping you'd help me. I thought maybe you loved me enough for that. Carolyn, I'm terribly sorry it must end this way.
0: I'm not going to leave, David.
4: Carolyn, I hope you understand what you're saying. You may be risking your life by remaining here.
0: I love you, David. I'll risk it.
4: I want you to be certain, because in the end I may fail and be put to death.
0: To death?
4: Yes, there are going to be other murders.
0: Other?
4: Don't ask me how I know this, but I'm almost positive that sometime tonight a girl in or near this community will be killed, brutally stabbed to death. I'll have to go out tonight and see if I can prevent it. You still want to remain?
0: Why are you telling me this?
4: Because I want to know if you really love me or if you said what you did to placate a madman, to quiet a homicidal maniac who may still murder you. Are you going to stay, Carolyn?
0: Yes. I'm going to stay, David.
5: They're Mary. Now, just try to calm down.
1: And I saw them. I saw them.
0: Mary, try to pull yourself together. Tell me what you saw.
1: There was a man out there. A man moving around.
0: Are you sure of it, Mary? I don't see anyone.
1: Well, maybe you can't see him from here, but I saw him from the window of my room.
0: All right. Let's look out the window of your room.
1: I don't want you to think I'm seeing things. I'm not the kind of girl who sees things.
0: I didn't say you were, Mary, but I... Well, I don't notice anything unusual from your window either.
1: You don't see anything?
0: Just the lawn, the tree. Mary, I know we've all been under strain today. I guess we're a little jumpy, aren't we?
1: I guess so. But I wish Mr. Giles were here. I don't like us two being alone.
0: I know, Mary, but it can't be helped. Now, come, dear, I think you'd better go back to bed.
1: But I'm afraid to be alone in here. They can get in through the window.
0: Then we'll close the shutters. Help me, Mary.
1: All right, ma'am.
0: There we are. The outside doors are all closed.
1: Yes, I locked it myself, but... Well, still, this is a very old house. They can get in.
0: Well, there's a lock on your door that works quite well. You can lock the door from the inside, and then you'll be as safe as you can possibly be.
1: All right. I'll do that when you go.
0: Very well, Mary. I'll go back to my room. I'm sure you'll sleep now. Good night.
1: I hope so. Good night, Mrs. Giles.
6: Did you lock the door, Mary?
1: Yes, I just did. I'm turning out the light now. I'm sorry I troubled you, Mrs. Giles.
6: Good night.
1: Good night. Oh, she's right. I must be hearing things.
6: Mrs. Giles! There's someone in here! All right, I... Oh!

0: Well, friends, this is your host again. You ready to go on with our story of married bliss? Bliss. You know, if Caroline had only listened to this program, she'd have realized that it's always a mistake to marry a man who has a weakness for murdering the domestic help. It not only makes house cleaning difficult, but creates a terrible servant problem. But there is one compensation in marrying a homicidal maniac. When you'd call your mate crazy, you'd be so right. Well, let's get on with our story. As you remember, Caroline couldn't break into Mary's room. And now she rushes to the telephone and dials the operator.
1: Hello? Get me the police. Hurry, please. Hello? This is Mrs. Carolyn Giles. Would you please send someone right away? I think there's been a murder.
2: Hang up, Carolyn. Hang up that phone. What's the matter with you? Why didn't you do as I told you? I don't want the police to know about this until we're ready.
1: That room. You just came out of Mary's room.
2: Yes, I saw her.
1: Saw her? You were in there all the time. You were on the road with her. You killed her.
2: Carolyn.
1: You murdered her. They're right about her. You murdered her.
2: Carolyn, you're hysterical. Stop it now. Stop. Sorry I had to do that. Now you must get a grip on yourself.
1: Yes, David. I'll be all right. I'm all right now. How did you get into her room?
2: I heard screams when I parked the car. The window to her room was open and I climbed through. I saw her on the bed and then I unlocked the door and came in here.
1: You found the window open?
2: Mm.
1: But I locked it myself. I bolted the shutters.
2: Well, it's open now. When did you bolt the window?
1: A little while ago. The murderer must have been in the room hiding. And she locked herself in.
2: I guess he escaped through the window.
1: Yes. Perhaps that's what happened.
2: You still think I killed her?
1: I don't know what to think anymore. The way you came from her room.
2: I explained that.
1: Yes, I suppose you did.
2: Carolyn, now listen to me. If I killed her, do you think I'd be talking to you now? Here, look.
1: Son.
2: Hmm. If I'd murdered Mary, the next step would be to kill you. And you see how easy it is for me to do it. Now, Carolyn, you believed in me before. I'm asking you to believe in me again. I don't want the police to know I left this house tonight. Dan's like the rest of them. He hates me. He'd be glad to accuse me of this crime. Now, Carolyn, I want you to say I was home all night with you.
1: And if I don't?
2: I've got this gun, Carolyn. If you let me down, nothing much will matter then. Now, that might be the police, Carolyn. I'm going to open the door.
3: Good evening, Mr. Giles.
4: Good evening, Dent.
3: You got here quickly. Maybe that's because I was kind of expecting to come.
4: Oh, have you been watching my house?
3: I ain't sane. When I got that radio call, I didn't lose any time. Oh, Mrs. Giles, you phoned in something about a murder?
1: Yes, our girl, Mary, she's in there.
3: Oh. Mr. Giles?
4: Are you accusing me of this too, Dent?
3: It's mighty funny, right here in your own home.
4: This time, I can easily prove that I had nothing to do with it. My wife and I were together all night.
3: Is this right, Mrs. Giles?
1: That's right, Mr. Dent.
5: Hello, David.
4: Come in.
5: I understand that Dent questioned you again this morning.
4: Yes, but he didn't get anywhere. I think even he's beginning to get the idea that I'm not a murderer.
5: I see.
4: Oh, Carolyn, dear.
1: Oh, hello there. David, why didn't you warn me your friend was coming tonight?
4: Well, I phoned Richard only a few minutes ago. You see, Carolyn, I have to go out.
1: Go out?
4: Yeah. I didn't want to leave you alone after everything that's happened.
1: I know, but... Well, couldn't we come with you, David?
4: No, I'm afraid not.
1: Why not?
4: Well, it might be dangerous.
1: David, where are you going?
4: I'm sorry, dear, but I can't tell you. It won't be a long trip. It's only about 20 miles or so. That's all the information I can give you.
1: Has this something to do with these murders?
4: Perhaps.
5: Now, David, I wouldn't advise you to take matters into your own hands.
4: I'm afraid I have to, Richard. You see, the police haven't gotten very far, and my life is at stake.
1: Your life?
4: Isn't it obvious? The people are stirred up about these crimes. Who can tell when one of them may take it into his head to murder me? It's becoming a matter of the killer's life or my own. Furthermore, there's another reason why I must solve this. A reason I can't divulge right now.
1: Why not?
4: Darling, please don't ask me. I think that after tonight, all this will be over. Bye, Richard. Goodbye, Carolyn.
1: Bye. Richard?
6: Yes?
1: What did he mean by another reason?
6: Well, Carolyn, if he's right about the murderer, then the next logical victim will be a girl. An attractive girl who's very close to him. So that people will suspect him even more. And the most likely person is yourself.
1: Did he tell you how long we'd stay away, Richard?
6: No, he didn't. Shall I deal another round? Oh, that must be David.
1: Hello? Dave, are you all right, darling? Well, when will you be home? All right, I'll tell Richard. Goodbye. David's on his way home. He'll be here in an hour.
6: Where did he call from?
1: A town called Waverly. He says he knows who the killer is.
6: That's impossible.
1: How do you know?
6: Because if he knew, he'd never have made that call.
1: I don't understand.
6: It was a perfect signal to the murderer.
1: Murderer?
6: It told him that he was safe. That he had all the time he needs. A full hour.
1: Richard. You...
6: Please. I must warn you not to do anything foolish. It will only make matters worse for yourself.
1: What do you have in your hand?
6: A knife. You see, I simply press this button and it snaps open. Try to control yourself, Carolyn. Don't try to fight the inevitable. Take my advice and submit to what will come. It will be less painful.
1: Let go of me.
6: You see how futile it is to struggle. I have the knife at your throat now. I have only to move my arm, and it's all over.
1: Why don't you? Why are you waiting?
6: There's no rush. For once, I have a little time.
1: Time?
6: Time seems to extend the experience. I must warn you not to scream. The moment you do, it will all come to an end, suddenly, violently. Screams are dangerous. One can never tell who hears them.
1: Take the knife away.
6: No.
1: Please.
6: Fear seems to do something to your features, Carolyn. You look extraordinarily beautiful. And I must compliment you on your self-control. You still haven't even raised your voice.
1: You can't get away with this, Richard. David will come home and find you.
6: That's not quite how it will happen. David will come home and find you. I shall have the rare pleasure of seeing his reaction. And then it will be his turn.
1: Going to kill him?
6: Yes, it will be a new experience. I've never murdered a man before.
1: It can't possibly work. You'll be caught.
6: I plan to be. But I shall plead self-defense. Everyone will believe me because I'll tell them he murdered you. It's very difficult not to scream, isn't it, Carolyn?
1: They won't believe you. They'll never believe you.
6: Oh, yes, they will. My police commissioner hates David because he was freed after Dent arrested him. And his position also depends upon me. Oh, I admire you, Carolyn. None of the others held out this long. You must almost be insane with fear and terror, aren't you? And yet...
1: I won't scream, Richard. I won't.
6: In the end, you will.
1: I won't.
6: You must.
1: I won't.
6: Really are extraordinary, Carolyn.
1: I won't.
4: Carolyn.
1: Don't understand. You were here.
4: Almost all evening. I phoned from a neighbor's house to make him force his hand. I got back just in time.
1: Still alive.
4: Yes. Richard.
6: David, did you know? You couldn't have been that clever.
4: I suspected you, Richard, but I wasn't certain till tonight.
6: It was a trap. And Carol and the bait. All a trick.
4: I'm afraid that's what it was, Richard. Why did you make them think it was me?
6: Why? Because you were a Giles. Always a little too clever. Never quite one of us. But you'll die for this, David. You'll be blamed for this and the other murders. I've left letters accusing you of the crimes. And Dent will believe them. Even over your wife's testimony. You'll die for this. Well, can you...
4: Dead.
1: David, is it true what he said about the letter?
4: Probably. Dent will never believe me.
3: Good evening, Mr. Giles.
4: Dent.
3: Yeah. Been out there all night. When I heard the shots, I came running in. So you killed him.
4: Yes, but I had to, Dent. He was going to murder my wife.
1: That's true. He's the homicidal maniac you've been looking for. You've got to believe that, Mr. Dent.
3: Of course I believe it, ma'am. Been suspecting him for a long time. Ever since he spread them stories to folks about Mr. Giles. And I heard what he said before he died. You've got nothing to fear now, Mrs. Giles. You and your husband can live here and we'll be proud to have you. And some folks will be mighty ashamed about what they've been saying and doing. I reckon I'd better call in, get them to take this man away.

0: I bet you thought David was crazy when he fooled you, didn't he? As the squirrel said to the walnut tree, you're still not as nutty as people. And that brings us to the moral of this story, which is taken from a retired witch who once said,
1: why slice your husband's head off when it's so easy to nag him to death?
0: Here's a little thought to take to bed. Never murder your enemies, because then you'll have no one to hate but yourself.
2: Inner Sanctum has been brought to you through the facilities of the United States Armed Forces Radio Service, the voice of information and education.

0: Mutual Broadcasting System presents Quiet Please, which is written and directed by Willis Cooper and which features Ernest Chappell. Quiet Please for tonight is called Symphony in D Minor. Personally, I believe in the law of the jungle. I believe that the fight goes to the strong, to the one that's smarter, to the one that ought to win. I've made my way in life that way. You can't tell me anything different. I never got past high school myself. I had too much to do to waste time going to college. Yet I did it. I've got just about everything I ever wanted. What I haven't got yet, I'll get. The only thing I ask of anybody is get out of my way. Either that or get out of my way. One-sided or wheel off. That's my motto. Friend, I may take a wheel off just for good luck. Let's not have any misunderstandings about me. I'm tough, and I know it. Now, I got nothing against you. If I had, you wouldn't be just sitting there listening. You'd be, well, you'd be out of luck, like a certain party is going to be one of these days very soon. Which I'm going to tell you about shortly. Look, friend, don't get the idea that just because I'm tough, I'm not smart. Because I am. Because I'm going to show you shortly just how smart I am. You want to hear? Good. Last night I was a guest in his house. A very interesting evening. You see, he's a psychologist, a very smart man. Degrees, honors, knowledge. A beautiful wife. And black glasses. Yeah, that's right, he's blind. Very convenient for certain parties. For example, a party named Carol, his wife. For a party named Ray, it's me. See what I mean, friend? You don't? Yeah, you will shortly. He was sitting on a blue Davenport. Oh, I didn't tell you his name. Johannes. I'll just call him Johannes so you'll not get too much of a line on him. I wouldn't want anybody to slip him any information he shouldn't have, you know. Well, he was sitting on the blue Davenport. Carol was upstairs finishing a radio script. Yeah, she's very smart. But she'll have to stop that after she marries me. I don't want any wife of mine working. So anyway, Johannes and I were sitting there, batting the breeze, as you'd say in the quartermaster corps. I was bored, but Johannes wasn't. He just keeps right on talking.
1: It makes a difference whether you believe it or not, Ray. It's a scientific fact. And I have occasion to use it a great deal.
0: It's bunk. Like all the rest of this psychology racket.
1: I'm not going to try to convince you.
0: Oh, you can't convince me.
1: I could, though.
0: Look, Johannes, I don't believe in it. And even if I did, I know you can't hypnotize a person against his will.
1: You think so?
0: I know so.
1: You want to try a little experiment?
0: No.
1: Well, there's no point in it. You're sure a man can't be hypnotized if he doesn't want to be?
0: Sure.
1: Well, I won't argue with you. Look, hand me that push button on the extension cord there by the desk.
0: This?
1: By the desk.
0: This is the only thing. Is that it? Here.
1: Thank you.
0: What's it for?
1: It's a gadget I have. Listen.
0: What's that?
1: Make you sleepy?
0: Oh, it hurts my ears.
1: Might make you sleepy. Has a very interesting sound. Listen to it carefully, Ray. See if it doesn't give you a kind of heavy, drowsy feeling. Make you want to just lie back and shut your eyes and think about sleeping.
0: It's a lot of bunk.
1: So many people find it's an ideal way to go to sleep. It's better than sleeping pills. It's better than a soft feather bed. Just relaxes your mind so you can't think of anything but just going to sleep.
0: I wish you'd turn it off.
1: I can go to sleep in 30 seconds with it if I want to. You could, too. You could sleep right away if you wanted to. If you'd relax. That's it. You're getting sleepy already, aren't you?
0: Oh, I am not.
1: Nothing like sleep. Nothing like relaxing back in that nice, soft, easy chair and letting your head fall back and taking deep breaths. Deep breaths, the way you do when you're asleep. Take 5 deep breaths, Ray. See what happens.
0: That's a lot of nonsense.
1: No, it's good sense, Ray. Try sleeping. make you feel better. Shut your eyes and listen to that sound. Relax. Breathe deeply. Take it easy. And sleep. And sleep. And sleep. And sleep.
0: And I was so bored I just dropped off to sleep a minute while he was mumbling away. I wasn't asleep a minute, but you know how it is. You get bored listening to somebody yada-da-yada-da, and, yeah, you know. I woke up when Carol opened the door and came in. I got right up out of my chair. She startled me, I guess. I never was so glad to see anybody. I was bored with Johannes. And the funniest thing happened. Johannes whistled, and I walked right over to Carol without thinking what I was doing, and I kissed her. Now, why the devil did I do that? I said, kind of stupid, because I was scared right in front of him. And Johannes nearly had a fit laughing.
1: Said you couldn't be hypnotized, Ray.
0: What are you talking about?
1: You were out like a light, my friend.
0: I was not.
1: And I gave you a post-hypnotic suggestion that when I whistled, you were to kiss Carol.
0: Are you kidding, Johannes?
1: Of course I am not kidding. You're the most natural hypnotic subject I've ever run across. Why, you can be hypnotized at the drop of a hat without even knowing it.
0: Now, what do you think of that? Well, I'll tell you what I think. I think this character, Johannes, is smarter than I thought he was. Not smarter than I am, certainly, but smart. Even though he doesn't suspect anything, and even though he can't see, I have got to be careful. Haven't I, Carol? I'll see you tonight about 7:45, huh? Hey, it sure is too bad your husband can't go to the theater with us. Isn't it? I go in, I sit down, and I look at Johannes. I give him a very large, affable hello. I say, well, how you doing, Svengali?
1: I hope you didn't mind that little experiment last night, Ray.
0: No, it was very interesting and instructive, Johannes.
1: Yes, it was. Very instructive.
0: Yeah, I should say so. I'm going to watch out for you.
1: Hmm?
0: I don't want to be stretched out over two chairs with people breaking rocks on my chest. I saw that once when I was a kid in a vaudeville show.
1: Oh, I don't do things like that.
0: I sure hope not.
1: Yeah.
0: Hey, now.
1: You were asleep, Ray?
0: Yes. I'm asleep.
1: Went to sleep very easily this time, didn't you?
0: Yes. You told me last night to go to sleep whenever I heard that sound.
1: You didn't like the sound.
0: No, I didn't. But I do now. It puts me to sleep.
1: You know you're to do anything I tell you to do.
0: Oh, yes, sure.
1: If I told you to bark like a dog, or sing for me. That's enough. And tell me the truth about everything.
0: Oh, yes, Johannes.
1: What about Carol?
0: I'm going to take her away from you, Johannes.
1: That's what you said last night.
0: Oh, yes, I remember.
1: Do you love her, Ray?
0: Not especially. But she's pretty, and I'd rather have her than to have you have her.
1: She's my wife, Ray.
0: I know it.
1: Why, Ray, don't you think it's rather reprehensible to steal a man's wife? Especially a blind man who doesn't know what's going on?
0: Oh, no, I don't think so.
1: Well, it is.
0: I guess it is, if you say so, Johannes.
1: Does Carol love you, Ray?
0: She says she does.
1: I used to love her myself. Quite a great deal, as a matter of fact, Ray.
0: That's too bad.
1: But after what you told me last night and now, I realize that she's been playing me for a sucker. Hasn't she?
0: She sure has.
1: You think I should love her now?
0: No.
1: Well, I don't.
0: Good.
1: Ray, what would you do if your wife ran away with another man?
0: I haven't got a wife, Johannes. yet.
1: But if you did have one who played you for a sucker the way Carol's played me, would you kill her?
0: Of course I'd kill her.
1: All right. Ray, you kill Carol.
0: All right. When?
1: Well, now, you don't want to get me mixed up in this little act of simple justice, do we, Ray?
0: Oh, no, of course not.
1: Well, then, we'll have to do it some time and some place when I'm not around.
0: All right, Johannes. You say when and where.
1: How about your place?
0: All right.
1: As a matter of fact, you and Carol weren't really going to the theater tonight, were you?
0: Oh, no. We're going out to a nightclub where we can be alone for a while.
1: I see. Well, couldn't you stop by your place tonight?
0: All right. Stop by my place tonight.
1: Now, let's see. You're a music lover, aren't you, Ray?
0: Oh, yes.
1: And you have a phonograph.
0: And lots of records.
1: Help me to the piano.
0: All right. There. Feel it?
1: Yes, yes.
0: Sit down.
1: Let's see. You know this. Symphony in D minor by César Franck.
0: Symphony in D minor by César Franck.
1: Well, when you get to your place, you put this symphony on the phonograph.
0: All right.
1: And when you come to this part,
0: when I come to that part,
1: you go and strangle Carol.
0: I go and strangle Carol.
1: Murder her.
0: Murder Carol.
1: That's right. When you hear this.

0: All right, Johannes. When I hear that, I murder Carol.
1: All right.
2: What are you playing, Ray? Oh, it's you, Johannes.
1: Sounds like a funeral hymn, my little. Doesn't it, Carol? Wake up, Ray.
3: This is better than going to the theater someplace, isn't it, dear?
2: But I don't like being here, Ray.
3: It's all right. Don't you like listening to music?
2: I like listening to music, all right, darling, but do you realize there isn't any music?
3: What?
2: The machine stopped, sweetheart.
3: Oh. Well, I'll start it again. Kiss me first.
2: You turn on some more lights first.
3: Isn't it bright enough in here?
2: Creepy, Ray. Keep feeling as if something's going to happen.
3: Oh, don't be silly. What could happen?
2: Nothing, sweetheart. I just feel that way.
3: All right. That better?
2: Much better. Now you can kiss me.
3: Thanks. Oh, your lips are cold.
2: I tell you, I feel scary.
3: Oh, stop. Let's listen to the music.
2: I love César Franck.
3: And me?
2: And me.
3: Okay.
2: Oh, it's so beautiful.
3: Listen.
4: Never mind who this is. Just go to apartment 1603A at the address I gave you, and you'll find the woman murdered and the murderer there with her. That's right.
2: Mind, I know. Go at once, Ozzy. Keep them waiting. Oh, it's so beautiful. You could die to that music.
3: Carol, I love you.
2: Ray, I love you.
5: Car 32, apartment 1603A, 444 Stuber Street. Investigate. Car 32, apartment 1603A, 444 Stuber Street. Investigate. That is all.

0: Who is it?
1: Police officers.
0: What?
1: It's police officers.
0: Wait just a minute. What do you...
2: We had a call to investigate. What do you got all the lights off for?
0: Somebody blew out a fuse, officer.
2: I did, eh?
0: Right in the middle of a record we were playing.
2: Yeah.
3: The Cesar Front, B minor symphony.
2: Hey, Curly, flash a light in here. Are you all right, lady?
3: Certainly I'm all right.
2: Well, that ain't the way we got it.
3: Well, that's the way it is.
2: Listen a minute. Your telephone, mister. No, wait. I'll get it.
0: Now, what the devil?
3: What in the world, Ray? Johanna?
0: Oh, now the lights are back.
3: Oh. I'd better turn that off.
0: Wait a minute, Carol.
2: Somebody's playing a joke on you, mister. I hope.
0: Who was it?
2: Somebody wanted to know if the lady was dead. I said she certainly ain't. I says they was playing a Frank D. Miner's sympathy and the fuse blew out. And then he hung up.
0: Johannes.
2: Want me to go lock him up? You know him?
0: No. Carol. I remember. Quick, turn off the record.
3: Oh, what's the matter?
0: Turn it off.
2: Hey, now, what are you going to do over there? What? What are you busting the records for, Mac?
0: Why, excuse me, officer. I just remembered something. Something a man didn't have time to tell me.

0: You see, even the smart boys forget. If he told me to forget that post-hypnotic suggestion of his about murdering Carol when I heard that music, he'd have been all right. I'd never have known the difference. He'd have had another chance at me. But he forgot to tell me. And so, he doesn't know what I know. He doesn't know what I'm going to do. Carol's in there talking to him now. Carol opened the window. Sure, I told her all about it. She's in it with me. She opened the window. A poor blind guy, a blind would-be murderer. Nobody will wonder much if a poor blind guy made a mistake and fell out a window. It's a long drop. Everybody will be so sorry. His poor wife. And me. And him, I bet. That's what you get for being too smart for your size, eh? Give a quarter to hear the line of talk that's going on in there now. Carol is sweet as pie. Johanna's thinking fast while she sets it all up. You never suspect a thing. Oh, man, we're in. Give a quarter to know what they're saying in there. Must be good. It must be rich.
1: Won't fail the next time, Carol.
2: Oh, no, Johannes.
1: He didn't kill you, so you have to kill him.
2: Whatever you say, Johannes, I'll kill him.
1: It'll be a little poetic justice, won't it?
2: Oh, yes, Johannes.
1: You know that Franz D. Minor theme, Carol?
2: Oh, yes. It's beautiful.
1: The one that was to be a signal for him to strangle you.
2: Oh, yes. The one that goes... Da, da, da, da, da.
1: That's it. Whenever you hear that melody, Carol, you'll murder Ray.
2: Whenever I hear the music, I'll murder Ray.
1: Whenever.
2: Whenever.
1: You'll take a knife and stab him.
2: I'll take a knife and stab him.
1: When you hear... Come in. Forget it, Karen. Wake up.
2: Hi, hello, Ray.
0: All over. Too bad, Carol, wasn't it?
2: It's a shame.
0: Well, he never knew what hit him.
2: And we're both out of it nicely, darling.
0: Ain't it wonderful?
2: Oh, I just shudder to think what would have happened if that fuse hadn't blown out, though.
0: And if I hadn't remembered. Well, I'll never have to worry about that music again. It's so pretty, I hate to think what might...
2: Ray.
0: Huh?
2: I'm still afraid of...
0: Oh, don't be silly.
2: I am.
0: Oh, stop it.
2: I never want to hear it again.
0: Well, you're going to hear it.
2: Ray, please.
0: Well, now listen, baby, we might as well get this straight now.
2: Ray... Please.
0: Listen, darling.

0: The title of tonight's Quiet Please story was Symphony in D Minor. It was written and directed by Willis Cooper, and the man who spoke to you was Ernest Chappell.
1: Then Charita Bauer played Carol, James Van Dyke was Johannes, and the police officer was Pat O'Malley. As usual, music for Quiet Please, including the theme by Cesar Franck, is played by Albert Berman. Now, here is our writer-director, Willis Cooper.
2: They were all creations of my own again, nor did they represent anybody living or dead. 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

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I hope you will enjoy the trip, and it will thrill you a little and chill you a little. So settle back, get a good grip on your nerves, and be comfortable, if you can, as we watch an underworld syndicate and the government go in desperate search for the same man. It's the story I call Key Witness.

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1: Okay. 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Now, what are the real figures? You got them in your head?
0: Of course, Mr. Bruno. 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Liquor distributorships was $87,642.15. Racetrack interests, $48,675.34.
1: All right, you got the total?
0: Yes, sir. $518,731.15.
1: I sure got ahead of you, Oliver. You and that photographic memory of yours. It's a lucky day when we got together. It'll
0: be 5 years tomorrow, sir.
1: 5 years tomorrow, huh? And in all that time, you've never forgotten a fact or a figure. Yes, sir, Oliver. The T-men can search high and low. They'll never catch me with a set of books showing the real take. Because it's all in your head. Oliver?
0: Yes, sir.
1: Yeah, come in. Ah, hello, Frank. Come on in, come on.
2: Now, boss, I gotta talk to you, alone.
1: All right. Oliver, I'll call you when I need you.
0: Yes, sir. I'll be in my office.
1: You look worried. What's the matter? Let's have it.
3: I just got word from the big boy. Treasury men are going after you.
1: Is it winter dressing, or do they really mean it?
3: They really mean it. But with all the headlines in the papers, they're out to make a cleanup. And you're it.
1: Can't the big boy stop?
3: No. This is too big even for him. And he says you're on your own.
1: That's nice. Where's it coming?
3: The T-men will be here tomorrow morning to seize your books.
1: Don't waste any time, do they? Tomorrow morning, huh?
3: Bruno, what are the chances of the books standing up under a real investigation?
1: Maybe yes, maybe no.
3: The books don't satisfy him. They start questioning Oliver.
1: Yeah.
3: Well, what are you going to do?
1: I got to think.

0: wanted to see me, Mr. Bruno.
1: Yes, Oliver. Have a seat.
0: Yes, sir.
1: Now, look, I've just gotten word that the seamen are going to look at our books.
0: What?
1: Tomorrow morning, they're coming to get them.
0: But you've always assured me they'd never look at our books.
1: Things have changed. You read the papers. They're looking for a fall guy. Me.
2: The boss has a way figured out to beat the rap.
1: The books will stand up. Until they start asking you questions, Oliver.
0: Yes, I know.
1: Now, you're the one man who's got all the answers. The answers are all in your head.
2: Without you, the T-men wouldn't have a case against the boss.
1: That's right. All right, Frank, open that suitcase for Oliver.
2: Okay.
0: Why, all that money...
1: $500,000. And it'll all be yours if you do exactly as I say.
0: Mine?
1: Yes. I want you to write a letter saying that as treasurer of the corporations, you embezzled large amounts of dough.
0: What?
1: That's right. You're to assume all responsibility for the books.
0: But they'd send me to prison?
1: No. You're taking it on the lam. There are a couple of countries in the world where you can't be extradited for embezzlement. Denmark's one of them.
0: Denmark?
1: Yeah, that's what my attorneys tell me.
2: That passport you used last year is still good, Oliver.
1: There's a plane leaving at midnight for Europe. You just have time to write that letter and pack.
0: But, Mr. Bruno...
1: Yeah.
0: If I do as you ask, I'll be an admitted criminal, forced to live abroad the rest of my life.
2: With $500,000? What's so bad about that?
1: And, Oliver, you're forgetting one thing. You filled out the corporation tax returns for me. You go to prison with me.
2: Play it smart, Oliver. $500,000 and a life of ease in Denmark.
1: You haven't much choice.
0: No,

0: No, I don't, do I? Very well, Mr. Bruno, I'll do as you say.
1: Ah, you're showing good sense. Okay, Oliver, write that letter assuming all responsibility for the dough I've held out in the government. When you're finished, I'll send one of the boys along with you to help you back.
0: Yes, Mr. Bruno. If you'll excuse me.
1: Sure.
2: Which of the boys do you want to take him to the airport?
1: None of them. I'm not taking any chances on a slip-up. You and me will be taking Oliver to the airport.

0: Mr. Bruno.
1: Yeah.
0: Haven't you taken the wrong road? This isn't the way to the airport.
1: Relax, Oliver. We got plenty of time to make the airport.
2: Sure, your plane didn't leave for another hour.
0: But we're going in the opposite direction of the airport. Why, at this rate...
1: All right, shut up.
0: That $500,000. Denmark. You never meant it, did you?
1: You catch on fast.
0: Now that you have that letter I wrote you... You're going to kill me.
2: No one lives forever. Easy does it, Oliver.
0: Where are you taking me?
2: Please stop at the top of the hill, boss.
1: Right.
0: Mr. Bruno, you can't kill me. Not after 5 years of loyal service. Haven't I always done everything you asked without question?
1: Take care of him, Frank.
0: No, don't!
2: He'll be out for at least 10 minutes. That'll give us more than enough time.
1: Now, what's the block of a car?
2: A clump of trees up ahead, out of sight.
1: Good. Yeah, it's lucky traffic's light on this road.
2: That's why I picked it.
1: Okay, let's finish the job. Put him behind the wheel.
3: Got him. Easy.
2: There we are.
1: All right, I'll release the brake. Start pushing. I'll steer it.
3: Just a few more... feet to the edge?
1: You say it's 200 feet to the bottom?
3: Yeah. Nothing but rock down there.
1: Okay, she's starting to roll. There she goes.
2: Hear that?
1: Yeah. But we're going down to the wreck to make sure. I'm not taking any chances. Come on.

0: Look at that car, completely wrecked. We didn't have to bother coming down here.
1: Maybe not. Is he still behind the wheel?
0: I can't tell you. No, he isn't behind the wheel.
1: He's not in back either.
0: Let's look around. He was probably thrown clear of the car.
1: I don't see him.
0: He's got to be around. Hey.
1: What's that you're picking up?
0: His wallet. Some keys.
1: His wallet? That wreck didn't finish him off. He must have gotten away.
0: A 200-foot drop. He couldn't have.
1: Now, where is he? I tell you, he came out of it alive. He's on the loose.
0: Well, he couldn't have gotten far. Come on, let's look for him.
1: In the dark. We never find him. Let's get back up the road. Next tavern's half mile down the road. I've got to get to a pond.

0: operator. Give me Waverly 6678. That's right.
1: Bruno, what are you doing? You gonna round up some of the boys?
0: Yeah, that's right. Hello, Mac. The boss. Yeah. Now listen closely. I don't want any slip-ups. I'm at Nick's Tavern on Highway 37A. Yeah. I round up half a dozen of the boys in a hurry. Send a couple of them to Meadville and Lewistown, both on 37A. That's right. Have a couple of more boys drive along 37A between Meadville and Lewistown. Yeah. I'm there to pick up Oliver Smith. You heard it right the first time. There'll be a 10 grand reward to the guys who find him. Yeah. I get the boys on it, but fast. We gotta get him, Frank. If he ever gets to the police.
1: Oh, the odds are all in our favor.

0: Probably pretty badly hurt wandering around in a daze. But for all we know, he might have crawled a few hundred yards and died in the underbrush.
1: Yeah, well, that's what I'm hoping.
0: Oliver hasn't any money or moxie. Come on now, don't worry, boss. He isn't going to get to the cops.
1: Yeah, sure. Come on, let's get back to my office.

0: What time do you get, Frank?
1: The time? A few minutes after nine.
0: They've had since midnight to find him. 9 hours. Not a trace of him.
1: Hey, maybe they found him. Hello? Yeah, Mac? No sign of him, huh?
2: Give me that phone. Mac, how many boys you got out now?
3: 12.
2: You can't even find one broken down accountant? And you search for the woods, the underbrush. Well, all right, do it again. Tell LeBron's award has been up to 25 grand. Yeah, that's right, 25 grand.
1: Oh, will you relax, boss? Will you just take it easy?
0: Take it easy, take it easy. You know what it means if Oliver spills the feds?
2: Yeah.
0: Oh, I say. Have him come in. It's George Tinelli of the Treasury Department.
2: How are you, Mr. Tinelli? Come on in.
4: Oh, thank you, Bruno.
2: This is my associate, Frank Stevens.
4: Hello. How do you do? Bruno, I have an order here empowering me to seize the books of all your corporations.
2: What for? I pay all my taxes.
4: The Treasury Department just wants to double check. Make sure.
2: Well, that's the way you want it. Okay, you can have the books. I got nothing to hide.
4: Good, Dad. Where's your head accountant, Oliver Smith?
0: Oh, he's out of town for a few days, Mr. Tinelli. Personal business of some sort. He should be back by Friday,
4: though. Oh, I want to talk to him. After we've gone over the books.
0: Oh, yes, I understand. Mm-hmm. Mr. Daniels, will you see to it that Mr. Tinelli has given all the books of our various corporations? That's right. All right, Mr. Tinelli. They'll be given to you on your way out.
4: Oh, thanks, Bruno. Oh, by the way, I heard a police flash over my radio while I was driving here. Seems a car registered in your name was found wrecked off Highway 37A.
0: One of my cars?
4: Yes, didn't you know about it?
0: No. Well, that run, I got six cars. One of them.
2: Hello.
5: Boss, this is Frenchie.
2: Yeah, Frenchie, anything new?
5: You still offering 25 G's for Oliver Smith?
2: You find him?
5: What about the 25 G's?
2: You'll get it. Do you know where Oliver is?
5: Yeah, I found his hideout. I'm calling from a drugstore in Meadville, corner of Main and Vine.
2: Corner of Main and Vine. Sit tight, Frenchie. We'll be there in an hour.

0: Slow down, boss. There's Fritzy on the corner.
1: Yeah. Yeah, I see him. Get in, Fritzy.
2: Sure, boss.
1: All right, what's the story?
2: Smith is here in town. He's locked up in the town jail.
1: What? The cops have him?
2: Yes and no.
1: Come on, spill it.
2: The local jail is a dump, four cells. Just on a hunch, I looked in. There's two guys in there. One is a broken-down bum. The other, Oliver Smith, looking like a bum himself. But I'd done some nosing around. Smith was arrested for vagrancy.
1: Arrested for vagrancy? Under what name?
2: Haven't been able to find out.
1: Don't you get it, Frank? Oliver's in there under a phony name. He's laying low so that neither the feds or we can find him. After he's done 10 or 20 days of vagrancy, he'll try to disappear and act.
3: Yeah, that must be it. If he'd given his right name, there'd be feds all over the place.
1: All right, Frenchy. You say there's just Smith and some old bum in the lockup, eh?
2: That's right, boss.
1: Point the way, Frenchy. We're driving over that jail.

0: That's it over there? That 2x4?
1: Yeah, that's it.
0: Where's the sheriff at this time?
1: He lives in that white frame house next to the jail. I saw him go in his house an hour ago.
2: Well, he's probably through for the day and just the two prisoners there.
0: Yeah. Frank, you got a key that would open those cell doors?
2: Oh, sure, sure. Those old locks aren't any trouble.
0: Good. Frenchie. You got a knife?
1: Yeah.
0: That's good. I want you to take care of Oliver right now.
1: Look, boss, it's a dangerous setup. What with the sheriff just a few yards away from the jail, and that bum dares a witness?
0: You can wrap the whole thing up in a minute, Flank.
1: No, I can't, Frank, do it. This is more than his line.
0: Smith knows, Frank. He'd start yelling the moment he saw him. He doesn't know you.
1: Yeah, maybe not, but...
0: If you want that 25 grand, you'll do it. In fact, you'll do it because I'm telling you to.
1: Okay.
2: Here's the key, Fletcher. You won't have any trouble with those locks.
0: Just give it to him. Fast and clean.

0: Who are you?
1: I'm the sheriff's assistant. He told me to bring you over to the house.
2: The sheriff doesn't have an assistant, fella.
1: Shut up, you bum.
0: You see the sheriff? What? A knife?
1: Yeah, a knife.
2: Please, you.
1: What? A gun?
2: Yeah. Don't let the costume fool you. Treasury Department. Okay, Sheriff.
1: A flame, huh?
0: Well, it looks like you're right, Mr. Tonelli. So you got your killer, huh?
2: Yes. Throw this guy into our cell, Sheriff, after you've taken that key from him. I'll be right back.

0: been gone almost 5 minutes, boss. What could be taking him so long?
1: I don't know.
0: Look, do you think the sheriff might have picked Frenchie up?
1: Frenchie's in that town, but should have been back by now.
0: Let's get out of here. What the?
2: Hello, Bruno.
1: Tsunami.
2: Yeah, small world.
3: Keep your hands where I can see them. That's better. Both of you, out of the car.
1: Where are you taking us?
2: I want you to meet an old friend.
3: Come on.

0: Straight through that door, Bruno.
1: Now, look, Tinelli, I'm no two-bit hoodlum you can parade around at gun's point. I'm going to call my attorneys.
0: Now, no one's going to deny you your legal rights. Here's the gunman you sent in to kill Oliver Smith. Right, Frenchie?
2: I don't know what you're talking about. Smith's an old friend of mine. I just dropped in to see him.
0: Sure. With a 6-inch knife. Take a look, Bruno. There's Smith in his cell. See him?
1: Yeah. I see him. And he sees me.
0: It's no use trying to throw a scare into him, Bruno. Smith has already made a statement. He's now in protective custody.
3: Mr. Tinelli, I figured you'd come looking for Smith.
0: Yes, and my hunch was right. Can we use your office, Sheriff?
3: Yeah, sure thing. Yeah, this way.
0: Take a seat, Bruno. You too, Stevens. Close the door, Sheriff.
3: Right.
0: Bruno, I've got your fall guy, Oliver Smith, who's made a complete statement. On that alone, I could send you up for 20 years.
1: Yeah? I got pretty good attorneys?
0: Yes. But not good enough to overcome Smith's testimony. In addition, I could get you on an attempted murder charge. I have a hunch your friend Frenchie will sing.
1: Now, look, I want to call my attorney.
0: However, I'm willing to make a deal with you.
1: Deal?
0: Yeah. If the government has to go to trial with you, it'll cost $500,000 to convict you. And a great deal of time. However, if you pleaded guilty, saved the government time and money, I think the court would go easy on you.
1: How easy?
0: Well, you'd have to pay the tax penalties, of course, and do 10 years. 7 with good behavior.
1: I don't know.
0: If you're smart, you'll plead guilty. You know that with Oliver Smith's statement and testimony on the stand, the government couldn't lose.
1: I've got to think it over.
0: There's no time. It's either yes or no. Now make up your mind.
1: Okay, I'll plead guilty. I know when the odds are against me.
0: Now you're being smart. I'll get one of my men in. You can make a complete statement.

0: right, Bruno. You've read your statement over. Sign here.
1: Now, look, if I sign, you guarantee the limit will be 10 years.
0: You have my word. Okay. That does it. Hey, Sheriff, will you bring in Oliver Smith? I'll be taking him back to the city with me.
2: Sure, Mr. Smith. When did you find Smith?
0: The sheriff picked him up at 6 this morning, after the accident. He was wandering along Main Street.
1: Did he tell the sheriff who he was?
0: No.
2: Here's Smith now, Mr. Smith.
0: Thank you. As a matter of fact, Bruno, Smith couldn't have told the sheriff who he was, even if he wanted to.
1: What do you mean?
0: When the sheriff picked Smith up and questioned him, Smith couldn't answer.
1: Couldn't answer?
0: That's right. The sheriff called in a doctor. An examination revealed that Smith had amnesia.
1: Amnesia?
0: Yes. He got it from a severe head blow he suffered in the accident. It's a case of complete amnesia.
1: But if he's got amnesia, that means he doesn't remember anything of the past. He couldn't have made a statement to you or testified against me.
0: No, he couldn't. And without Smith's testimony, we had no case.
1: That buildup you gave me, it was a bluff, a lie.
0: Yes. But justice has been served. And that's the important thing. Isn't it, Bruno?

Mysterious Traveler again. Did you enjoy our trip? Poor Mike Bruno. It seems some days nothing you do turns out well. How does he to know that Oliver Smith was a victim of amnesia? Well, some people simply won't die easily. Well, poor Mike is now doing 10 years at a federal prison. As for Oliver Smith, for today he hasn't any part of his memory back, and he never may. Which reminds me of another story. It concerns a young and enterprising undertaker who developed a unique idea of soliciting customers before they were dead. As a matter of fact, you have to get off here. I'm sorry. I'm sure we'll meet again. I take this same train every week at this same

0: have just heard The Mysterious Traveler. Now you can enjoy other tense and exciting tales of The Mysterious Traveler in the current issue of The Mysterious Traveler magazine, now available. In our cast were Ralph Bell, Chuck Webster, Brett Morrison, and Lawson Zerbe, with Maurice Tarplin starred in the title role. Music under the direction of Emerson Buckley, composed by Richard DuPage. The Mysterious Traveler is written, produced, and directed by Robert A. Arthur and David Colvin. Phil Tonkin speaking. This program came to you from New York. 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
3: There's one in every town. Shy, retiring, eager to please. Friends call him dependable. They mean he can be counted on to do the dull routine work. And right now, he's on Theater 5. Theater 5 presents the Academy Award winner, Mr. Ed Begley, in The Pigeon.

0: But, Mayor Dewhurst, all these letters...
1: Yes, I know you can handle them, Cedric. I must confer with certain key constituents at the golf club.
0: Oh, mommy. There's the call to Chief Buchanan and...
2: Cedric, I see your windbag has given you the usual oil.
0: The mayor is hard at work dealing with the overall picture.
2: Yes, I noticed how hard it was for him to get out of here with his golf clubs. Cedric, will you look at me?
0: What?
2: This hairdo cost me $7.50 at Henri's Beauty Salon.
0: Oh, good heavens, Sally. Isn't that extravagant?
2: Considering the reaction from my fiancé, I guess it was.
1: Come in, Roscoe.
3: Hiya, Mort. I'm a little late.
1: 2 days, to be exact. Yeah. Obviously, you've been on a bender. Roscoe, when will you learn to adopt at least a surface veneer of gentility?
3: Mort, you sure make with the words.
1: How fortunate for both of us that I can. Now to work. The state of our bankroll demands immediate action.
3: Yeah, sure, Mort. I'll hustle around this burg and locate a sucker.
1: No need. Hmm? I've already bird-dogged a prime mark. The assistant to the mayor of this one-horse metropolis. A gullible personality, indeed.
3: Clay pigeon, huh?
1: Decidedly. In our slightly selfish attempt to provide vicarious thrills for one Cedric Graham, we'll use the same approach as in our last venture.
2: Cedric, there's Mr. McClure outside who...
1: Mr. Graham, so glad you could spare me a few moments.
0: Yes, well, I...
1: Excuse me, young lady. And may I say that is indeed a lovely hairdo.
2: Oh, thank you. I'll leave you two gentlemen alone.
1: Mr. Graham, I have journeyed expressly to this beautiful city to see you. Mordecai McClure is the name. A well-known Scotch family, though not a major clan like the Grahams. I trust you are conscious of the glorious heritage of your forefathers.
0: Well, no. Graham is my name.
1: I am an historian, Mr. Graham, specializing in lineage. I have every reason to believe that you are the direct descendant of the 7th Earl of Graham, and have better claim to the title than the man now holding it.
0: Earl? Earl? But my family, we never had any...
1: Oh, I doubt very much if you could successfully claim the family castle and title. Emigration and the border wars played hob with the direct succession of Scottish nobility. But one should know the acorns from which their stout oak sprang, don't you think?
0: Acorns? Well, I guess so.
1: People tend to be disinterested in their family trees these days. In so doing, of course, they completely overlook the bloodline law.
0: Bloodline law?
1: Exactly. Now, why do seals travel thousands of miles through the trackless wastes of the oceans of the world to mate at the same place?
0: I never thought about it much.
1: Racial memory. Inherited knowledge from their forefathers. And humans possess this inherent knowledge also. Why, inside you lurks the spellbinding oratory of Gordon Graham, the 4th Earl. The irresistible romantic prowess of Ainsworth Graham, bon vivant companion of Bonnie Prince Charlie. Blood will tell. Don't the haunting strains of the bagpipe stir you to the core?
0: Well, yes. Yes, yes, they do. Mr. McClure, I must know more.
1: Your enthusiasm is most gratifying. Now, why don't you join me at the hotel for a chat after your day's labors are ended?
0: Oh, I sure will.
1: How fortunate Middlevale citizens are to have a man like yourself to handle their affairs. Direct descendant of illustrious statesmen and consorts of kings. Until this evening. Good day, fair lady.
2: Oh, good day.
0: Illustrious statesman. consorts of kings.
2: What about the dictation, Cedric?
0: What? The letters. Yes, yes. Are you ready?
2: I've been ready for years.
0: Let's see. Horace Culver, Culver Construction Company, City. Mr. Culver, in response to yours of the 7th...
1: The irresistible romantic prowess of Ainsworth Graham, bon vivant, companion of Bonnie Prince.
2: Cedric. Cedric, do you hear me?
0: Huh?
2: We're staring into space like you're in a trance.
0: Sally, we've been engaged for 5 years. I think that is long enough.
2: What? Cedric? Oh, Cedric.
0: Sally, will you marry me?
2: Oh.
0: Sally, Sally! Oh, my goodness, she's fainted. What do I do now?
3: Hey, Mort, I just dug up something you might use.
1: Indeed.
3: Well, I was in this bar, see?
1: You were where?
3: No, don't get excited, Mort.
1: You are never to drink while we are involved in business, Roscoe.
3: It was in the line of duty, Mort, honest. I overheard the gas bag mayor of this whistle stop discussing a public works deal with a local construction man.
1: Aha! Quid pro quo.
3: You ever come again?
1: You suspect a little payola.
3: Oh, well, sure. They're going to build a dam, see? And the mayor is shoving the job to the local boy, Culver by name. Now, it don't take much to figure this job is too big for the Culver outfit. They'll goof it, and the whole thing will end up costing John Q more than he figured.
1: Ah, yes, the public. The eternal pigeon.
3: That's the kind of jazz we ought to be in, Mort. Politics.
1: No, Roscoe, ours is the safest way. 500 here, 1,000 there, and nothing but satisfied customers, because we give them what they want.
3: How about that dame in Ohio? We can never hit that state again. Telling that hayseed she was the last of the Romanovs. Honest, Mort.
1: Roscoe, a pigeon will believe anything if they want to believe it. And that caper would have succeeded if you hadn't gotten drunk and told your life story to that waitress.
3: Yeah. Okay, Mort. Okay.
1: Yes? Oh, Mr. Graham. Have him come right up. Our pigeon is here, panting with eagerness, no doubt. Get lost and see what more you can learn about this dam project.
3: Mort, I don't think...
1: My instinctive answer to that is too obvious, Roscoe. Hit the road. And that's all I can tell you now. I was able to pursue the matter via long-distance phone. My associates in Chicago even made a call to the University of Edinburgh.
0: Oh, well, wasn't that pretty expensive?
1: Pride in workmanship, you might say.
0: I can't let you go to all that expense on my account. I have my checkbook right here. Now, could you tell me about how much all of this cost?
1: Around $200.
0: That much?
1: Oh, but let's not talk about money.
0: Oh, no, I insist.
1: Well, I'll only accept this because you twisted my arm. McClure here.
4: It's me, Mort.
1: Oh, excuse me, Cedric. My Chicago associate is on the phone. Yes, Mr. Bent.
4: I got a flash for you. In case anything goes sour on this dam project, they've got Graham rigged as the patsy. Mayor Dewhurst is going to have Graham sign a survey of the project. Then, if there's any investigation, Graham okayed the deal, not the mayor.
1: I understand perfectly. Tell our publisher that I shall leave for Chicago immediately. Until later, Mr. Bent.
0: Oh, Mr. McClure, you aren't going to leave.
1: Well, it's vital that I see my publisher tomorrow.
0: But can't you postpone? I'd be glad to pay for your time.
1: You know, I've grown fond of you, Cedric. I want to see you headed in the right direction down life's highway. All right. I'll cancel the meeting.
0: Oh, that's great. I can't thank you enough.
1: Just make out another check for
0: $500. $500?
1: Well, a publisher's time is worth money.
0: Oh, yes, of course.
1: By the way, Cedric, Did you know that many of your family were engineering geniuses?
0: They were?
1: They were. Especially Quentin Graham. It was his genius that enabled Wallace's men to capture Stirling Castle.
0: Well, how was that?
1: Well, they tunneled under the walls. I'll just put this in my wallet, Cedric, along with the other check. Yes, I'll wager sometime you will come in contact with a problem like that.
0: Attacking a castle?
1: No. Something in the engineering line?
0: Well, we have a dam project in the office now.
1: Amazing.
0: It's to be underwritten by local subscription.
1: Study it carefully, my boy. Be guided by the principles of the great Malcolm Graham, who never signed anything without understanding every word.
0: He didn't?
1: Never.
0: But engineering, isn't that pretty complicated?
1: Not to a man with inherited aptitude. Remember, Cedric, the bloodline.

0: Derek, I need the Culver survey of the dam project for the Rotarian lunch this afternoon. You've signed it, of course.
1: I'm going over it carefully now.
0: Your what? Now, Cedric, don't strain yourself.
1: Oh, no, it's my public duty. I come from a long line of legislators, you know.
0: What are you talking about? Your father was a butcher.
1: I refer to ancient lineage.
0: Ancient Now, Cedric, stop going over that thing. I don't want you overworked. Why don't you just sign the survey now?
2: Be guided by the principles of the great Malcolm Graham, who never signed anything without understanding every word.
0: I said I want that survey signed.
1: But it's all wrong.
0: Wrong? What do you know about engineering?
1: I come from a long line of engineers.
0: I thought they were legislators.
1: Well, that too.
0: Cedric, in 2 hours, I'm delivering my report at the Rotary Luncheon. You'll be there. If there's anything wrong with the survey, you can tell the people about it. Otherwise, I'll inform them you approve the project.
1: Oh, no. Sally, get me Mr. McClure at the hotel, please, and hurry.
2: Now, calm down, Cedric. As I understand it, the mayor has challenged you to deliver a speech. That's not so hard. Oh, it is? Do what you must always do in a crisis. Reach for the inner strength you know you have. Now, don't panic, Cedric. I'll attend the Rotary Luncheon just to witness your triumph. Goodbye.
3: Mort, we get mixed up in some local graft. The mayor gets wise, and suddenly we're looking out at the world from inside a Tanktown clink.
2: You may have a point.
3: Hey, what's the matter? You jumped a foot.
2: Roscoe.
3: Huh?
2: Just now, did you hear a bagpipe?
3: A bagpipe? Mort, you cracking up or something?
2: You know, maybe Cedric is the missing Graham heir.
3: What missing heir? You made all that up.
2: Well, he could be.
3: Hey, where are you going?
0: To promote a ticket to the Rotary Luncheon, of course. I'm the only person Cedric can turn to. I can't let him down.
3: Now, look, you start believing your own spiel. Mort, you left your wallet. Your wallet. It could be a little checking up is in order. All right, let's see. Phony sheriff's badge. Ticket to an Elks picnic. Check for $200, signed Cedric Graham. That's good. That's our getaway money. Hey, wait a minute. Another check for $500. He didn't tell me about that. Why, the old grifter was going to hold out on me. Now, one thing I can't stand is a dishonest crook.
0: Friends, to the most important business at hand, the proposed dam which will create Lake Middlevale, a recreation center which will bring money to our community from far and wide. Unfortunately, the press of business has not given me a chance to check over Horace Culver's preliminary survey. However, I left that up to my assistant, Cedric Graham. If he has any doubts, he can tell you about them now.
1: Honorable citizen and fellow mayors. No, I mean...
0: Cedric, we can't all be mayor. You look pale, Cedric. Why don't you...
2: Reach for the inner strength you know you have.
0: Cedric doesn't seem to have anything to say, folks.
1: Just a minute. Gentlemen, this proposed dam is to be financed principally by your money. Money you worked hard to get. Now, I just want Horace Culver to explain why his survey calls for 2 5-yard shovels operating at the dam site when we haven't got the electricity to use them. Our local output is too small. This job needs a big construction company with mobile...
4: phone hasn't stopped ringing. Everybody says you were wonderful. There it goes again.
2: My boy, your speech was a revelation. If the comments I heard were accurate, you could be the next mayor of Middlevale.
1: Oh, I couldn't do that.
2: Oh, never say couldn't, Cedric. Grasp destiny firmly in your hand. Besides, I am somewhat suspicious of the incumbent's honesty.
1: Mayor Dewhurst?
0: I'm right here.
2: I'd better leave.
0: Oh, no, you don't. Cedric, this man is a charlatan. He has an associate named Bent who has been drinking Middlevale dry. When I stumbled on Bent at the hotel bar, he was carrying a strong resentment against McClure. He was eager to tell me about a warrant for this swindler in the state of Ohio.
5: Hello.
0: I'm calling Chief Buchanan and having him arrested.
1: You call Buchanan, and I'll demand an investigation of those paving contracts.
0: The paving contracts? Oh, no, Cedric, you wouldn't.
1: Out! I want to talk to Mr. McClure.
0: Sure, Cedric. Anything you say.
2: Now, my boy.
1: Mordecai, you don't think I believe the ravings of that crook?
2: You don't? I mean, of course you don't.
1: One look at you and anyone can tell you're an honest man. We'll sue Dewhurst for slander.
2: Well, that would not be wise. You're a public figure now. I'll just leave as planned. Forgive my haste, but I'll write. And remember, Cedric, I'm...

0: right, dummy. Snap out of it. We've got to leave while we can.
1: Well, what happened?
0: You told all, again, and to the mayor, no less. Start packing.
1: Oh, yeah, I remember now. When I found that 500-buck check in your wallet, I figured you were holding out on me.
0: How could you have so little faith?
2: One look at you, and anyone can tell you're an honest man.
1: Mort. Mort, are you all right? You look like you bumped into a ghost.
0: I did. The forgotten figure of faith. Roscoe, I confess. I was going to hold out the extra 500.
1: You were?
0: But those days are now behind me. Come, Roscoe, we must travel far.
1: You where?
0: Away from our friends and those who know us. Imagine Mordecai McClure working for a living. But you can't fight faith or fate. And I wonder if they aren't the same thing.

Theater 5 has presented The Pigeon, starring Academy Award winner Mr. Ed Begley. Written by Frank Thomas, directed by Ted Bell. Featured in the cast, Robert Dryden, George Petrie, Jack Grimes, and Carol Martin. Script editor, Jack C. Wilson. Original music by Ralph Herman. Orchestra under the direction of Glenn Osser. Executive producer for Theater 5, Mr. Lee Bowman. We invite your comments. Write to Theater 5, New York 23, New York. 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
1: Will you have a polo, dear Liza, will you have a polo, dear Liza, polo?
2: How very kind of you, dear Henry, I most certainly will. I'll have three or four or maybe more.
1: But you take me old tube.
2: Because they happen to be my tube of polo, dear Henry. Have one. Mm. I hope you're not hungry, dear Henry, dear Henry. I've just burnt the roast and I've ruined the spuds.
1: Well, that's a nice thing, isn't it? After I've been working...
2: Henry, I've got me secret supply.
1: You don't mean...
2: Polo mints.
1: Yum, yum.
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3: 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Thank you.
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0: animal world, there is the hunter and the hunted, hound and fox, hawk and sparrow, chicken and worm. We in the topmost species have also joined the hunt. But who is to judge precisely which of us are hounds or foxes as we enter the chase? There is the chase for glory and the chase for fame. There is also the desperate flight a man will make from his own conscience.
1: You like the fights, mister? Who's your choice for top man, pound for pound? Dempsey, Lewis, Sugar Ray, all great boys. But you must have heard of Joey Celez, the Mexican-Indian. He was the greatest battler weight for weight that ever threw a cross. And I ought to know because I managed 100 bugs in my time. And those I didn't manage, I saw. Joey had everything, speed, guts, and a bomb in either hand. He would have been lightweight, welter, and middleweight champ all in one if... but that's one big if, mister. I'll tell you a story if I still got time. Yeah, I still got time. First I ever saw Joey was in a Mexican hash house over on 3rd Avenue. I got a yen for a bowl of chili that afternoon, and as I set myself down and waited to give my order, I noticed a busboy clearing some dishes a couple of feet away. He was small, about 5'8", maybe. Built slim but wiry, like a dancer, and he was singing with a smile on his baby face. What are you so happy about, sonny?
2: Who, me?
1: Yeah.
2: I'm always happy, senor.
1: Oh.
2: I mean, mister. I must remember I'm no more in Mexico, see? Pardon, I cleared the table.
1: Don't they have any waiters in this dump?
2: Oh, the waiter, he'll be here soon, senor.
3: Dollars. Hey, Dollars.
2: Mr. Monks.
4: Where's my dough?
2: Mr. Monks, senor, please... I ask you not to come here. If I lose my job...
4: Who cares about your lousy job? Where's my dough?
2: I get it for you.
4: When?
2: Next week.
4: You said that last week.
2: Senor...
4: Oh, senor me, you punk. You make a loan of $40 2 months ago. You're supposed to pay me back $75. I get my dough, I take it out of your hide.
1: $75 for $40? I've seen loan sharks before, mister, but you take the price.
4: Keep your nose out of this.
2: Senor... You'll please take your hand from my coat.
4: You little chiseler, ought to bust every bone in your body.
2: Senor, please, the coat. I ask you once more.
4: I ought to take you and your old lady and...
2: Oh!
1: I wouldn't have believed it if I didn't see it. It happened just after the big guy said something about the kid's mother. The kid was still holding a tray full of dishes in his right hand, and he didn't bother to put it down. He just crossed with his left from the waist and caught the big lone shark on the kisser. And so help me, the punch lifted him at least 2 inches from the floor. And when he hit like a stick. Out cold.
2: Madre mia. Now I lose my job.
1: Never mind your job. Come outside with me, kid.
2: Well, Senor Monty's on the floor.
1: How are you going to come out? I want to talk to you. What's your name?
2: Juan Solis. In the States, they call me Joey.
1: Ever fight professionally?
2: Senor?
1: Fight, box, in the ring.
2: I'm not boxer, senor.
1: How would you like to be?
2: Me?
1: Listen, I'm a fight manager. Mike Gaff is my name. I ain't making any promises. But there's a chance you could learn a racket and make out fine. The left I just throw was dynamite. If you got a right just like it, we'll make some money.
2: Money? I make some money, Mr. Gaffer? Well, this I need very much.
1: What are you getting now?
2: A bus boy, senor?
1: Yeah.
2: Well, I've only been in the States for 1 year, senor, but I make $28 a week. They promised me a raise.
1: How would you like to get $100 a week?
2: $100, senor?
1: When you start to learn something, maybe $200 or even $5. You got to work hard for it, kid. You got to learn a lot before you even get a crack at a 2-bit preliminary in Hoboken.
2: Senor, for that money, I work like a slave. Madre mio, $500.
1: Here, take this card. The gym on 48. Come up there tomorrow around 1.
2: Si.
1: We'll see if you got something else to sell outside of a good left and a yen for Mula.
2: Si, senor, I come. But, senor, you know, tell my mother, see?
1: Your mother?
2: My mother, she's getting old. She would worry. She'd not like for me to be box fighter. We keep it quiet, yes? Just between you and me?
1: All right, whatever you say. I got a blow now. Tomorrow at 1 at Frankie's gym. And come ready for work. Looking back on it now, that was a day for Joey Celez. And for Mike Gaffer, too. When I gave him that card, I figured I might have a pretty good prelim boy if he learned fast enough. I'd be a sparring partner for a couple of my boys. I didn't know that Joey Celez was going to be the biggest lightweight draw since Benny Leonard. He was green, all right, to begin with. But he was hungry, mister. And give me a hungry boy when it comes to chasing that title down the line. After I gave him a couple of lessons, he learned real fast. And pretty soon I had him sparring away with the cauliflower set. And then one afternoon at the gym, he was ready for action.
5: Get your right higher, Joey. Higher. Counter that left lead. Box him, kid. Box him.
1: Okay, come here.
2: Mr. Gaffer, I do all right.
1: Confidentially, you stink.
2: Senor?
1: You ain't do nothing but hopping around. You want to learn to rumble, go to dancing school.
2: But you tell me to box him, I box. When you tell me to knock him out, I knock him out.
1: You what?
2: I knock him out.
1: Now listen, hot stuff. You know who you're sparring with? Sailor Coy. He's not only been boxing for 15 years, but he's 20 pounds bigger than you. I told him special to take it easy and not to hurt you. So don't start bragging about what you're going to do.
2: You want me to knock him out, senor?
1: Yeah, knock him out.
2: Okay.
1: I'm so sorry the minute I said it, but he got me sore. Here, I was trying to teach the little bum how to use his hands, and he's bragging like a rooster out of here. Sailor Coy was past his prime and shagging cash for working the boys out in the gym. But he had a punch, and he knew every hook and jab in the book. If he got the sailor mad, I was losing myself for them boy.
2: Mr. Gaffer! Now?
1: Now what?
2: Should I knock him out now?
1: Yeah, now.
6: And he did, too. I couldn't believe my eyes. He fainted with his left like an old pro, and the sailor dropped his guard just 3 or 4 inches, but that was enough. Joey's right cut in like a bullwhip. And it took us over 20 minutes to bring the sailor back to life. That was the start of it. From that point on, I started to treat my prelim boy like an up-and-coming champ. I got him 4 bouts in a row in Jersey, and he made it 4 KOs, all in round one. Well, he was fighting bums then, maybe, but this kid was still green, and yet they couldn't touch him with a baseball bat. After Jersey, we fought at Coney Island, Stanford, and the small arenas in and around New York. I found that what I had on my hands was that one-in-a-million shot, a natural boxer who fought by instinct and paralyzed anything he hit. And after Joey's 18th knockout, even the newspaper started to give him some notice.
1: Hey, how do you like this, Joey? Your name's in the papers. Listen to what they wrote. Joey Celez, a promising fighter. Young Mexican lightweight reaches his 18th KO due for better competition. How do you like that, huh?
2: I think so, too.
1: You do, huh?
2: For sure. When I fight the champion, Mr. Gaffer?
1: Relax. Relax, Joey. You got a long way to go before you meet the champ. You're still in the minor leagues, kiddo. We'll change all that after this coast-to-coast trip we're making. You'll meet all the best second-raters and some of the boys who are in line for a crack at the crown. When we get back from this tour, Joey, you can start talking about meeting the champ, and it won't sound like a yuck anymore. Excuse me. Yeah? Who? Downstairs. Wait a minute. Hey, Joey.
2: Yes, Mr. Gaffer?
1: This place says your mother's downstairs.
2: I asked her to come here to the hotel room.
1: Well, I thought she didn't want it to know you were a fighter.
2: Mr. Gaffer, my mother, she find out. And now that I must take this trip with you, she wants to speak to you.
1: Hello. Send Mrs. Celez up.
2: Mr. Gaffer, maybe you talk to her alone, huh? I go into the bedroom.
1: What'll I say to her?
2: Well, tell her not to worry. You know just what to say. I'm sure she likes you, Mr. Gaffer. She likes you very much.
1: She liked me, all right, in a pig's eye. I could see on her face the minute she walked in that she thought I was murdering her son. She was a little old party, maybe 5 foot tall, with wrinkles in her skin and small bony hands. But it was her eyes that got me, big, round, black marbles that looked straight at me without blinking.
7: Where is my boy, senor? Where is Joey?
6: He'll be out in a minute, Mr. Sellers. Sit down.
7: Why you make my boy a fighter, senor? Why you not leave him alone?
6: That's not the way to act, ma'am. I'm going to make him champ one day. He'll bring you in a load of pesos like you never saw before.
7: Fighting is dangerous. I don't want my Joey to be hurt.
6: Don't worry about it. I'll take care of him.
7: Juan is a good boy. When we come here from Mexico, he promised he'd do what I say. His fighting is bad. I am sorry, senor, he ever met
6: me. For the love of Harry, I'm doing your boy a favor. I tell you, I'll be famous someday, Mrs. Sellers.
7: He's famous and hurt very bad. I know. But I tell you, senor, and I tell you this just once.
6: Well?
7: If something happens to my Joey, you will be sorry. You will be sorry, senor, for the rest of your life.
6: I should have known then, but I didn't listen. I passed her up as an old dame with a screw loose. But I found out later how a rat must feel when he's hounded and chased by a bulldog. We started our tour in Chicago with Mickey himself, McGuire. He lasted two rounds. Next came Kid Levine in Milwaukee, one round. Jimmy Petrel in Minneapolis, three rounds. Lefty Gaynor in Omaha, two rounds. Charlie Preston in Los Angeles, one round. Harry Cipolli in Dallas, two rounds. And Denver Danny Dalton, 20 seconds flat. It was sensational. Nobody could last with my boy for over 9 minutes. And he got faster and stronger as he went along. By the time we hit New York, the press boys were yelling for a title match. And Joey was ready to take the crown.
8: Hey, Joey!
9: Hey, Mike!
8: Guess what, kid?
9: You match me for the title, Mike?
8: No, but it's almost as good. I've signed you for a fight with Jerry McCartan. The winner to meet the champ.
9: When is the fight?
8: 8 weeks from today. You're signing the final contract tomorrow. But you've already been committed. We'll leave the hotel on Friday, kid, and hop up to the training camp. This one is going to be for Keith. Excuse me. Hello? Yeah? Speaking.
10: Who? Oh, what's he want me for? No, I ain't asking any questions. Well, I just... Sure, I'll be right over half an hour.
9: Who is that, Mike?
10: Well, just a friend of mine. I got to see him about something, Joey. I'll tell you what. You start packing, and I'll be back inside of an hour, okay?
9: Hey, Mike. What's the trouble? Mike, you look worried.
10: Worried? Me?

0: Here, Joey. And, wait here till I show. The call was a message from Eddie Rock, one of the toughest tools in town. He wanted to see me, and he wanted to see me fast. And even before I got to his pool room hangout, I had a feeling I knew what was on his mind. What can I do for you, Eddie?
1: I hear you got yourself a fighter, Mike.
0: Joey Celez, you'll be the next champ.
1: 10 ball in the corner pocket, Harry. Fights Jerry McCartan next, don't he?
0: In 8 weeks.
1: Okay, so he loses.
0: McCartan?
1: Celez. 8 ball and a side.
0: Now, wait a minute, Eddie. This kid is the best leather pusher the ring has ever seen.
1: Sure he is. I saw him fight.
0: He can't miss in this fight or in the title fight.
1: But he's going to miss, Mike.
0: Yeah?
1: Yeah. The odds will be long. Maybe 15 to 1 on your boy. So I put down 100 G's on McCartan and I get back 1.5 million.
0: And, what do I get, Eddie?
1: 10%.
0: That's 150,000. Maybe I make a little more if my boy's champ.
1: I ain't asking you, Mike. I'm telling you. But just to be nice about it, your split is 250 G's as of now. K.O.?
0: K.O.?
1: That's all I got to tell you. Just make sure your boy lays down before the 5th.
0: The deal, Eddie.
1: Wait a minute. How much you got in the bank now, Mike?
0: Maybe 20 G's worth.
1: You're bringing it over to me tomorrow.
0: To you?
1: I'm betting your ward with mine. At 15 to 1, you collect yourself another 300,000. And, Mike.
0: Yeah, Eddie?
1: Make sure you don't also collect yourself a wooden kimono.
0: I had to say yes, didn't I? The Rock would have killed me if I didn't. Besides, look at the dough involved. I figured I'd make it up to the kid by letting him bet our way and everything would be hunky-dory. But Joey didn't see it that way when I threw him the pitch about a week before the fight.
2: You want to talk to me, Mike?
0: Yeah, wait till I finish this job.
2: Hey, what are you doing?
0: Putting rat poison in these floor holes. Next time we hire ourselves a training camp, we'll get bungalows without extra guests. Yeah. Sit down, Joey. I got something to tell you.
2: Sure. What, Mike?
0: Next week, when you fight McCartan, you're going to lose.
2: Lose? Why knock him out, Mike? I do it in the second round. Maybe sooner.
0: I said you're going to lose.
2: I don't understand.
0: There are lots of things you don't understand about this racket, Joey, but you'll learn. The guy named Eddie Rock, a killer, he's betting on McCartan, and he wants to win. I bet on McCartan, too, Joey, and so will you. We'll get ourselves a bankroll. And
2: you bet on McCartan?
0: Every nickel I ever saved, Joey. Now, look, the fight racket's tough, and you got to be smart. You won't last forever, but we can make a killing now and get out before you're punch drunk. Now, what are you thinking of?
2: I don't understand. I don't understand about this losing business.
0: You lay down on the 4th of our orders, Savvy. Hey, wait. Where you going, kid? He walked out without another word. And from that minute on, we never talked, except if it had something to do with training. But I was sure the kid would do like I said, and I kept on being sure until the night of the fight. He went into the first round like nothing was wrong and started to box the ears of Jerry McCartan. This was the way I wanted it because it made the sellout look better. And in the second round, he moved a lot faster and started to pepper McCartan with short right hooks. When he landed a bowler to McCartan's lip, I started to worry, and the bell saved McCartan from going down for a count. In the third round, Joey really went to work, and I saw he wasn't going to pay any attention to what I said about laying down. I looked over the ringside seats and spotted Eddie Rock with a couple of his hoods, their eyes on me. I knew what Eddie was thinking, and it made my middle turn over once or twice. On top of that, I had all my dough on McCartan, and I was getting panicky. About half a minute before the end of the third, I stuck my hand in my pocket for a cigarette and found I was still carrying that tube of rat poison I used in the training camp. I figured a little would slow him up, so I put some inside his water bottle, and he took 2 swigs just before the 4th round opening gong. I swear I didn't mean to dose him too much. It must have been an accident. But half a minute later, McCartan brushed him with a left, and Joey started to stagger. McCartan hit him once more, and Joey went down. He went down, mister. And out. But Keith.

0: Well, here's your cut. Too bad about the kid. According to the papers, that lass took him a cart and finished him off.
1: Yeah, that lass took.
0: We were talking about doing a post-mortem on him.
2: Post-mortem?
0: But I hear Joey's old lady talked him out of it. She's Indian, you know. She said it was against her principles. Anyway, he got buried today. I went to the funeral. So that's that.
1: Yeah, that's that.
0: Well, I'll be seeing you, Mike. Oh, I noticed something funny as I came in here to the hotel. Joey's mother.
2: What about his mother?
0: Recognized her because I saw her at the funeral. She's a wacky little doll, ain't she? The way she looks at you gives you the creep.
2: What about her?
0: Take it easy, Tootsie. All I was going to say is that she was standing across the street looking up at the hotel. And I had a feeling she was searching for your window.
1: As he walked out the room, I ran to the window and looked down. First, I didn't notice anything. And then I saw her. She was standing across the street looking up at my hotel window like a zombie on the loose. 20 minutes later, I was packed and I caught the next train out of town to Chicago. I didn't leave my compartment until we passed Buffalo. Then I started getting hungry. As I opened the door to go into the diner, I saw her.
3: My boy is dead.
1: I'm sorry, I didn't show up at the funeral, Mrs. Soles.
3: My Joey is dead.
2: It was an accident, lady. It happens all the time in a racket like ours. It couldn't be helped.
3: You will be sorry, senor. Because you will never sleep again. Joey will be with you always. Always he will be here. And you will never be able to run away from him.
2: Get out of my way, you skinny old crone.
3: Always. He will follow you.
2: Get out of my way.
1: The old lady was nuts. I could see it in her face. But when she pinned her eyes on mine, them little black marbles that looked like they were floating in oil, I felt I could hardly breathe. When I got back to my room, the old lady was gone, so I locked myself in. I took a couple of sleeping pills and then hit the sack. But even with the pills, I couldn't sleep. I kept thinking about Joey's mother and what she said, and I couldn't get my mind off her. And then, just as I was dropping off at last, I heard it. What I've been hearing ever since. I heard it. It couldn't be. The kid was dead. It was in my imagination, that crazy song. I jumped up from my bed and started to yell for the conductor. And suddenly, the voice was gone, just as fast as it came. Conductor! Conductor! I holed up in Chicago at a swank hotel. A couple of days later, I forgot all about the old doll and that song of Joey's. I was sure I didn't hear what I thought I heard. And as the days went by, I got even surer. After all, I had a couple of pills in me when it happened. 4 or 5 drinks. That kind of mixture's bad for the nerves. Well, mister, Chicago was as fast as ever. On this trip, I was loaded with dough. I hit the races every day, made all the nightclubs, and got myself some real sweet company to keep me from getting lonesome.
4: You're scared. You're the funniest guy I ever met.
1: And maybe the best healed, honey child.
4: Oh, I like him dark, handsome, and rich. And in a pinch, I'll skip the dark and handsome.
1: That's about a little kiss, baby.
4: You great big overgrown baby.
2: Hey!
4: Well, what's the matter, big boy? Isn't the lipstick your flavor?
2: That song.
4: What song? You mean that drunk at the next table?
2: The song he's singing. Tell him to cut it out.
4: What gives with you?
2: Stop it! Cut out that singing! Cut it out, there!
4: Well, you crack, Missy. You got everybody looking our way.
2: Come on, let's get out of here.
4: But we just...
2: Shut up and let's go!
1: Sure, it was just coincidence. What else could it be? That Mexican song was as old as my grandpa, and every band in the country played it regular. At least I thought it was coincidence. Until the next morning in my hotel room. I had a headache when I went to bed, and I slept late, and by the time I got up and was ready to breakfast, it was almost noon. I slipped into a bathrobe and went into the other room to get me some food. And she was standing in the middle of the floor, dressed in a housemaid's uniform, emptying my ashtrays. Mrs. Soles.
3: You are awake, senor.
1: What are you doing in my room?
3: I clean, senor.
1: You mean you work here?
3: Si.
1: Now, listen. This ain't funny no more. I'm getting tired of the gag. You gotta stop chasing me around, you understand? No more follow, comprendo? What are you looking at me like that for?
3: My joy is dead.
1: Sure he's dead, and the sooner you get used to it, the better.
3: You kill him, senor.
1: That's a lie.
3: You kill him, and you must pay.
1: Get out of my room! Get out before I throw you out!
0: She kept her eyes on me for another minute, then turned and padded through the door while I poured myself a hookah big enough to choke a horse. And then, just as I put my lips to the glass, I heard her once more coming through the walls of my room just like a ghost.
4: I thought I'd miss you.
0: You got my message?
4: Yeah, to meet you at the airport.
0: I wanted to say goodbye.
4: Well, where are you going, honey?
0: Anywhere, Texas first, then California.
4: Oh.
0: Maybe I'll end up in Europe or Siam. It don't make any difference. As long as I get away from her.
4: Who's her, baby?
0: Never mind. Kiss me goodbye, honey child. It's going to be a long time no see.
4: When you get back to Chi, don't forget to look me up. Especially if your bankroll's still padded. Bye, Kurt.
0: So long.
4: What?
3: I wish to get by, please. I am taking that plane to Texas. Excuse me.
0: I ran, but the old dame ran fast. Joey must have given her every nickel he ever earned because she always had enough to follow me around. First it was Texas, then California, Montana, New Orleans. I went to Europe and she was there. I came back home and she was here.
1: She stuck to me like glue, miss. I couldn't get away. And always, always, I kept hearing that other thing. That voice without a body. That crazy song. Then one night, in a little hot box of a hotel room in Jersey, it happened. It happened like I knew it would happen all along. My hair was getting gray by this time, and my hands were beginning to shake, and I was drinking too much and sleeping too little. And on this one night, I couldn't sleep at all. It was the song again, and this time I knew something inside of me would snap. I jumped out of bed and put on a small table light near the mirror, thinking I'd start to pop. But in the mirror, staring in the eye, was Joey's face.
2: Keep away! Keep away from me! I killed you! I poisoned you, you're great, you're dead. You can't come back. You're dead, you're dead. You're dead. Oh. Oh. Who are you?
5: Delaney. Plainclothes squad.
2: Huh?
5: This is the guy, Mrs. Solis.
3: You hear what he says, Senor Policia.
2: You can't prove it. You can't.
5: Save your energy, Gaffer. There's a wire recorder under your bed.
2: A recorder?
5: The old lady put it there. She works here as a washwoman. She also put that picture of a boy on the wall over there. Opposite the mirror.
2: But the voice. The thing.
5: She's got a record. Her son made it. She outsmarted you, Gaffer. And I've got a feeling she'll follow you right to the chair.
0: Cop was right, too. I admitted everything, all about the rock and everything else. The trial was short, and they set my execution date for now. They'll be coming for me any minute, but you know, I actually don't care. There's a bench in my death cell here. If I get up on it, I can look through the small barred window. But I don't want to look no more, mister, because she's standing there outside the prison walls waiting. Yeah, she's waiting, and she's looking right up here. So I won't care when they pull that switch, savvy, because at least, she won't be able to follow me no more.

0: In the animal world, there is the hunter and the hunted, hound and fox, hawk and sparrow, chicken and worm. We in the topmost species have also joined the hunt. But who is to judge precisely which of us are hounds or foxes as we enter the chase? The Chase was created and written for the National Broadcasting Company by Lawrence Cleve. In tonight's cast were Joe DeSantis, Bryna Rayburn, Amzie Strickland, Mandel Kramer, and Donald Buca. Next week, a professional killer joins the hunt when you listen to The Chase. The Chase was directed and transcribed by Dan Sutter. Fred Collins speaking.
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3: Technology has brought us many things. Machines are now capable of performing services that we as people once had to do. Electronic brains, when programmed, can do our thinking for us. Today, Bend, Spindle, and Mutilate. A story about a computer. A machine designed to ease the burden of man's work. But this computer is special. It's been programmed for murder.
7: Hello, everybody.
8: Hi, Dick. How you doing?
9: Reggie, how have you been?
8: Lots better since I left this place. Don't say hello, Debbie.
7: What's with her?
9: Oh, she and Lewis are having a lover's quarrel.
8: Debbie and Lewis?
9: They've got a give-and-take relationship. He gives, she takes.
8: They're made for each other. Hey, where's everyone?
9: Mr. Waxman got a new computer that does most of the work now. Lewis, Debbie, Olga, and me are the only ones left. Waxman fired everyone else.
8: Yeah, it figures. By the way, where's the old Kraut?
9: In there, with Henry.
8: Who's Henry?
9: The new computer.
10: Where is Louis Bacon?
8: Oh, hi, Mr. Waxman.
10: Reginald, what have you done to your hair?
8: I let it grow. You know, it's, pretty long, huh? What's happening?
10: Still not making yourself clear, I see. What's happening? Another phrase coined by illiterate adolescents like yourself.
8: Yeah.
10: Dick Cutsey, go find me Louis.
9: Yes, Mr. Waxman.
10: You're not here on business, I take it.
8: No.
10: Then I suggest you pay your social visits during non-working hours.
9: Hey, can't you knock when you come in here, Dick? Oh, I didn't know Debbie was here with you.
11: Well, we weren't doing anything.
9: Mr. Waxman wants to see you, Louis.
12: What about?
9: Henry, I think.
8: Hey, can I see the new computer?
10: No, you cannot. Well?
9: Louis will be right out.
10: Why are you standing there, Dick Cutsey? Get back to work.
9: Yeah, see you, Reggie.
10: Goodbye, Reginald.
8: Yeah, well, look, will you tell Olga I'm sorry I missed her, and I hope Louis and Debbie lived happily ever after?
10: Goodbye, Reginald.
8: Auf Wiedersehen.
13: And that's the last time you saw Claus Waxman, 3 weeks ago Friday. Hmm?
8: Look, shouldn't we be down at headquarters or some office at Yale?
13: Reggie, I told you, I'm not a police officer. I'm a private investigator.
8: Don't you have an office? I mean, why a coffee shop? I don't even drink coffee.
13: Reggie, Claus Waxman left on his vacation later that same day you were there. Nobody's heard from him since.
8: You mean I'm a suspect? Are you with missing persons?
13: Reggie.
8: I'm sorry. It's just, well, cops are my thing, you know. Not cops, actually, but they're seen. You know, like handcuffs and badges and shiny shoes or radios that go...
13: Reggie, let's go to my office, huh? We can talk there.
8: Yeah.
13: Louis Bacon contacted me earlier this week. I've spoken to everyone at the office. Mr. Cotsey mentioned your name.
8: You know, Yale, I'm glad Dick turned you on to me. Together we can solve this thing. I say that someone did the old man in.
13: Reggie, Claus Waxman is missing. That's all we know.
8: Well, that's what they said about his wife, too.
13: Whose wife?
8: Waxman's. Right when I started working there, the cops came and everything.
13: What's this?
8: They didn't tell you? Well, look, Waxman's wife didn't come home one night, or so he said, and everyone at the office figured she just split on him, but he freaked out and called the cops.
13: Did she come back?
8: Well, it took him a week to find her.
13: Where was she?
8: Oh, bottom of some canyon. She went through the guardrail on a sharp turn, and the car probably did a million flips on the way down, and boom. Only way they knew it was her was, you know, like from her teeth.
13: Well, car accidents happen all the time.
8: Yeah, I know. Everyone said it was just a coincidence.
13: A coincidence?
8: Well, the Waxmans weren't getting along, and, well, it wasn't much of a secret. She wanted to move back to the old country, and he was for staying. And things weren't going too well then with the business, and after she died, he took over. He bought a computer, and suddenly rare sheet music was happening. I got a hat to Waxman. The guy had a sense of timing.
13: Did you say he took over? From whom?
8: From his wife. See, up till then, she called the shots. It was her right. The business belonged to her.
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12: Debbie, how do you like your new stereo set?
11: Oh, it's really far out, Louis. Thanks. It's a nice present. You're spoiling me.
12: Well, is it worth a dinner to you?
11: What did the computer say?
12: Oh, Debbie, can I ever get a straight answer from you?
11: Louis, you're just like Henry. Temperamental. If you're not programmed right, you go on the blink. There. You see?
12: Oh, you don't know what you're talking about. You have to treat Henry delicately. What's the matter, Henry? Is it something you ate?
11: I'll call for repair now.
8: Olga, can't you stop for just like a, you know, a scant minute?
19: No, my work, if I don't finish, the computer takes my job.
8: Yeah. Sounds like you've been listening to Waxman.
19: Well, when he comes back, if I'm behind in my work...
8: Yeah, but what if he doesn't come back?
11: Huh. What are you doing here?
8: I would like to buy Beethoven's 10th Symphony.
11: Then fill out an order form.
8: Wouldn't do any good. He only wrote 9.
11: Oh, Reggie, go take a hike.
8: Where's Dick?
11: How should I know? Olga, would you call the repair service? Henry's broken again.
19: But if I don't finish my work...
11: Don't worry. Louis won't fire you.
8: Has Louis taken over?
11: Well, he's running things until Mr. Waxman gets back. What's it to you?
8: I'm on a case. It's, you know, a good practice.
11: What case?
8: That's it. Play it cool, Debbie.
20: Oh, hello there, Reggie.
8: Oh, hi, Louis. What's happening?
20: Business as usual. What's happening with you?
19: Excuse me. They're sending a man out to fix the computer.
20: Oh, thank you, Olga.
11: Well, Reggie's here looking for trouble. That's all I can get out of him.
21: Hi, Reg. What's happening?
20: Yes, what is happening?
8: Gee, I'm glad everybody's here. Now I can say what I had to say only once.
21: Reggie, did a man named Yale talk to you?
20: Dominic Yale. Yeah, I called him.
8: Sure, that's right. We're working together. Well, sort of. You know, he told me about Waxman disappearing. What? Oh. It's so funny.
20: Sorry to have to end your new career so soon, Reggie. Apparently, your partner didn't pass along the latest information to you.
11: You little snot.
21: Don't tease him. Tell him.
8: Tell me what?
21: We heard from Waxman. He called.
20: That's right. The old man's alive and well in sunny Mexico. He's taking off an extra 2 weeks. Sorry to disappoint you, Reggie.
8: Yeah.
20: All right, now, what's everyone standing around for? Come on, there's work to be done. Oh, that poor Reggie.
13: Reggie, don't break the door.
8: Hey, thanks a lot for letting me know you found Waxman. I just made a fool out of myself.
13: We haven't found Waxman. There was a telephone call, but it could have been from anyone.
8: You mean you're not off the case?
13: Officially, I am, but sit down, Reggie.
8: Okay. About what?
13: I was intrigued by what you said about Waxman's wife, her untimely death.
8: Yeah, so?
13: Legwork, Reggie. It's part of the job. I turned up something you might find interesting. Did you know that Mrs. Waxman was a diabetic?
8: A what?
13: She had diabetes, sugar in the blood. You didn't know that?
8: No.
13: I spoke to the coroner today. Technically, Mrs. Waxman died of burns suffered in the car accident. But she might have died even if she hadn't gone over the cliff.
8: Huh.
13: There was no trace of insulin in the body or anywhere in the car. Mrs. Waxman passed out at the wheel. Yale here.
22: Reggie here. What's happening?
13: Reggie, I've been trying to reach you. Where you been?
22: Here.
13: Where's here?
22: In Waxman's house.
13: How did you get in?
22: Through a window. I found something.
13: You broke in?
22: There's a box here full of Mrs. Waxman's personal stuff. You know, pictures and letters, mostly.
13: Reggie, get out of that house.
22: No needles or medicine or anything like that, but I found some false teeth. Now, look, I know that sounds weird.
13: Look,
22: but...
13: leave now and get over here. I'll wait for you.
22: I'll bring all this junk.
13: Reggie, hang up the phone.
22: 10-4?
13: Yes, 10-4.
22: 10-4.
23: Thank you.
0: Did you ever see so much junk in your life? Look at this stupid stuff. Look at these. Computer punch cards. Do not bend, spindle, or mutilate.
13: These dentures. Does Claus Waxman have his teeth, his real teeth?
0: I guess so. I've never seen him take them out.
13: These were in the box?
0: Yeah. You know, these computer cards look funny. Different, I mean. We always used another kind at the store.
13: Let me see those.
0: Yeah, yeah.
13: And they're punched. I wonder what machine they go to.
0: I wonder what they say.
13: You know something, Reggie?
0: No, what?
13: Something else you said the other day is starting to intrigue me.
0: What'd I say?
13: You said, someone did the old man in.
1: You've been hearing some pretty lavish claims recently about miles per gallon. We'd like you to consider something equally important, and that's range. Range is the miles per gallon multiplied by the number of gallons your car's tank holds. Range is what makes the Buick Apollo such a special small car. It comes from coupling the Apollo's economical six-cylinder engine with a standard 21-gallon tank. It holds a lot, but it doesn't use a lot. Look into the Apollo. It's the Buick of small cars.
14: 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Yes, indeed.
5: The time is 6:45 a.m.
18: Oh, boy, already? Well, this ought to get me going.
5: The time is 7:15 a.m.
2: Breakfast is ready, Henry.
18: Okay, I'll be right down.
5: The time is 7:30 a.m.
2: More coffee, dear.
18: It's maybe half a cup. I'm running a little late this morning.
5: The time is 7:45 a.m.
18: How do you like that? Nothing but shortages of this and shortages of that.
2: Well, I noticed there's no shortage of tobacco.
18: Huh? Oh, sorry. Did my cigarette bother you?
2: Yes. Doesn't it bother you?
5: The time is 8:05 a.m.
18: Hello? Oh, hi, Bill. Hey, hang on a second, will you? Let me grab a cigarette. Now, what's happening?
5: If this sounds like a typical day in your life, your life must not mean much to you, does it? Kick the habit. Join the unhooked generation. This reminder from your lung association is a matter of life

0: John, did you find the computers and Macs I gave you?
1: Sure did. The Tiara 650.
0: Good. Yeah, incidentally, this is the kid I was telling you about. Reggie, meet John Jordan. He's a computer expert.
1: Hello, Reggie.
2: What's happening?
1: What?
0: That's the way he says hello.
1: Oh, what's happening to you, too?
0: John, what's in the cards?
1: I can't tell you that, Dominic.
0: Why not?
1: Tiara don't make the 650 no more. Phased it out a year ago. They go with a 2000 now. She really moves.
0: That's no help.
1: I got the catalog. Here's a picture of the 650. She was a good one, but slow.
0: Recognize it, Reggie?
2: We never had one that looked like that.
0: You sure?
2: Positive.
0: John, won't the newer model process these cards?
1: No way. Unless I can dig up an old 650, it won't do you no good at all.
0: Well, then start digging. Reggie, I'm going to see what I can find out about the dentures. Yeah. I want you to get some information from me about the computer they have in the office right now.
2: Henry? But how? They won't let me near it.
0: You'll find a way.

0: Hey, Dick. What's happening? What are you doing here? Why didn't you use the door?
1: It's locked.
0: Isn't it? You're lucky that Lewis isn't working late. Look at all this broken glass.
1: Listen, Dick, you gotta help me. I broke the wrong window. I thought I'd be in the room with the computer.
0: I have a key, but what do you want to get in there for?
1: Police work, Dick. It's very secret.
0: Reggie, I think you've been watching too much television.
1: No, Dick, I'm honest. This is for real.
0: I can't let you in without a reason.
1: If I tell you what it's for, will you?
0: Maybe.
1: Well, look, it's against regulations, but okay. Remember when Waxman's wife disappeared? Everyone said it was just a coincidence.
2: John, turn off the machines.
3: Greetings, Dominic.
2: Where's Reggie?
1: Right here. What took you so long? Mr. Jones has been showing me how these things work, and that's pretty neat.
2: Where's the 650? You said you found one.
3: Right over here. And we'll let her warm up.
1: You got anything on those teeth?
2: Waxman had his own. Could mean nothing, but I think they're crucial to this case.
1: Well, I hope so, but if they're not, can I keep them?
2: I won't even ask why.
3: She's ready.
2: All right, let's see what we got.
3: What do you make of this?
2: This is a dosage.
1: For insulin, maybe.
2: Yeah, I think so. They match with the prescription I got from Mrs. Waxman's pharmacist.
1: You think somebody used this to knock off the old lady?
2: That's what I think. Where's the rundown you got on the new computer?
1: It's right here.
2: John, would it be possible to program this type of machine to say something we wanted to?
3: I'd need the right cards.
1: Like these?
3: Like those.
2: Good. Here's what I want them to say.
1: Nobody move.
2: Easy, Reggie.
1: Hi, Dick. How's the window?
2: Is Lewis here?
0: He's in with Henry.
4: Olga, would you please... Oh, it's you again.
1: Hi, Princess.
2: Hello, Messieurs.
1: We've come to feed Henry.
5: Please, I cannot work with all this commotion.
1: Take a break, Olga.
5: But my work.
2: Look, why don't we all go into the computer room?
4: What for?
2: Henry's got something to tell us, and I'd like you all to be there.
6: Mr. Yale, Henry is very sensitive. I think I should be the one to feed him.
1: Well, I hope Henry doesn't have diabetes.
4: What's that supposed to mean?
1: Nothing.
6: All right, Henry. Open up. I know what happened that day when Mrs. Waxman went over the cliff. It was no accident like everyone thinks. It was murder. Hey, wait a minute. What is this?
2: Keep reading.
6: Klaus Waxman and his accomplice conspired to kill her, and it almost worked.
4: Who's playing games?
6: I know who killed Mrs. Waxman. I know, and I'm going to tell.
5: No, you can't tell. You're just a machine.
1: Olga?
5: Klaus won't tell. He can't.
2: Shut it off. Klaus can't tell because you killed him, didn't you, Mrs. Worster?
5: Yeah, he had it coming. He lied to me. Without her, we could be together, he said. He showed me how to use the computer to devise the perfect crime, and I did. Klaus Waxman was an evil man. An evil man.
1: You want to come downtown, Olga?
2: That's enough, Reggie. Mrs. Worster of the police would like to hear your story. Yale here.
7: Reggie here. What's happening?
2: Olga confessed to both killings. They dug up Waxman's body.
7: Hey, did you find out whose false teeth those were?
2: Olga's. Waxman was keeping them around with the punch cards to stop her from telling the police about their little plot.
7: Hey, weird.
2: Murder's always weird, Reggie.
7: Yeah. Well, look, let me know if you need any help on your next case, Yale.
2: Yeah, I'll do that. In the meantime, try to stay out of trouble.
7: Okay. 10-4?
2: 10-4. Over and out.
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1: Agent Z, I have just talked by long-distance telephone with an officer whom I knew very well during the World War. He now holds an important position in the Army. Recently, military and diplomatic secrets of great value have been stolen. It is suspected they were taken from his office. I want you and Miss Norwood to go to him at once. Here are your written instructions and a report of what has happened today. You will fly to his post tonight. Keep me informed.

0: Agency and Pat arrived at their destination late the following afternoon. That evening, they dined with the officer whom they'd come to help and his young woman companion. As they finished their dinner, Agent Z brought up the business he and Pat were there to discuss.
1: Colonel, I wonder if perhaps it wouldn't be best if we left the ladies and stepped out onto the porch. I'd like to get as much information from you as possible tonight.
2: There is no need for us leaving the table, Agent Z. I'm sure Miss Norwood knows why you are here.
1: Of course. Pat's my assistant.
2: Then may I tell you that within a month, Miss Rotha will be my wife.
1: Oh.
2: She knows only too well what is troubling me.
3: Let me offer you both my best wishes.
4: Thank you. As Paul says, I know about this terrible business. It's the only blot on our happiness.
2: Renee is quite right. It is a blot, Agent Z. Miss Norwood, I'll explain briefly. Information has been leaking out of my office for several months.
1: Mm-hmm.
2: There is no doubt of it, because some of it was information only I possessed. Naturally, that puts my career under a cloud. Unless it is stopped.
1: Well, I'm sure we'll be able to get to the bottom of the trouble, Colonel. Now, first, suppose you tell me how you are sure the spies at work.
2: Two of his messages fell into the hands of our Secret Service. We have also had reports from our diplomatic representatives in other countries.
1: Mm-hmm.
2: There is no doubt of my facts, Agent Z.
1: Has suspicion pointed to any particular person?
2: No, that is why I contacted K-7. We have no idea whom to suspect or how they operate.
1: I see. You say two messages fell into the hands of your Secret Service investigators. Now, where are those messages now?
2: Both are locked in the safe in my office.
1: But I want to see them. Perhaps they'll give me a lead.
4: But we cannot go to the offices tonight. Will not tomorrow be time enough? I am so tired.
2: I am sure tomorrow...
1: No, Colonel. I want to see them tonight. I suggest that you take Miss Rota home. Miss Norwood and I will meet you outside your office in an hour.
4: Is it really necessary tonight?
1: I'm sorry, Miss Rota, but it is. I believe in striking fast before the enemy knows I'm active. In 1 hour, Colonel, we'll start this case tonight.
0: An hour later, Agent Z and Pat sat waiting in their car before a War Department building.
3: It's nearly 11 o'clock, Z. The Colonel should be here.
1: I'm sure he'll arrive in a few minutes. What did you think of his fiancée, Miss Rota?
3: She's a lovely person.
1: Mm-hmm.
3: There's something sad about her eyes. I can't explain quite what I mean.
1: Yes, I know. The Colonel looks strained, too. I've no doubt that this business has put them under a blacker cloud than we realize.
3: What do you mean, Z?
1: Well, the intelligence department has been investigating for several months. They have discovered nothing. That might mean the Colonel himself is under suspicion. If so, he'd be broken in rank, perhaps even court-martialed. It'd be the end of his career, and probably his romance.
3: Then we've got to be successful, Z. Oh, here's the Colonel now. He's coming up the street.
1: Yes, well, we'll get out of the car and meet him. Oh, we recognized you coming, Colonel.
2: I'm sorry I'm late. Here, we'll enter this side door. It opens directly into my office.
1: Yeah.
3: Isn't there a guard on duty? Well, I'm sorry. I see him now. He's in the shadow.
2: There is always a sentry on duty, particularly now when, well, conditions are so tense.
5: Good evening, sir.
2: Oh, good evening. Here are my keys. I'll put the light on. If there is any other information you want while we're here...
1: No, just the two messages. Perhaps I'll recognize the code, or there'll be something else that'll give me a lead.
2: Then I will open the safe. I suspected you would want to see these notes.
1: Mm-hmm.
2: I put them...
1: Oh, what's the matter?
2: It is impossible. Wait.
1: The two messages are gone?
2: Yes, I put them here last night. Both are gone. Stolen.
0: A few minutes later, Agent Z left to talk with an officer of the Department of Intelligence. He arranged for the Colonel to take Pat to her rooms, telling her he'd get in touch with her in the morning. It was after 1 a.m. when Pat unlocked her door.
6: Put your hands over your head.
3: Who are you?
6: That is unimportant. Don't try to move or I will shoot. Take a gun. I'll tie her. Hurry.
0: Pat had been seized. The next morning, Agent Z again talked with the Colonel.
1: Colonel, at what time did you drop Pat at her hotel?
2: Why, it must have been about 1 o'clock.
1: You saw her enter?
2: Why, yes. She said goodbye to me and walked into the lobby. Has anything happened?
1: My assistant has disappeared, Colonel. You were the last person to see her.
2: Disappeared? Look here.
1: I haven't said anything, Colonel. Certain information which you alone possessed has got into enemy hands. You alone knew that we were here in this city. You were the last one with Pat.
2: But I sent for you, Agency. I was the one who telephoned K-7 and asked for
1: help. Well, that trick has been tried before, Colonel. It's an excellent way to throw suspicion onto someone else. I'm sorry, but I'm going to ask you to come with me to the office of your intelligence department for questioning.
2: And if I refuse?
1: Two officers of that department are waiting outside your door. I suggest that you walk through the door and give yourself up to them.
2: You're making a mistake. I'll go, but you're wrong.
1: I hope so, Colonel. Now, if you will open the door, I'm going to stay here.
2: You're going to go through my desk.
1: I'm sorry, Colonel. Are you ready to leave?
2: Yes. Yes, I'll go.
0: A moment later, as Agent Z carefully studied the papers from the colonel's desk, the door opened again.
1: Miss Rota, what are you doing here?
4: Agent Z, what has happened? Where are they taking Paul? I saw him with two men.
1: Your fiancé is under arrest, Miss Rota.
4: Oh.
1: Here, take my arm. Sit down. You'll be all right in a minute.
4: I am not going to faint. My bag.
1: Yes, you dropped it. Here, I'll pick it up for you. Hello, what's this? Pat's powder compact. Miss Rota, how did my assistant's compact get into your bag? Answer me.
4: I must have forgotten to give it back to her. May I have some water? The cooler is there. Then I'll tell you everything.
1: Is Miss Norwood all right?
4: Yes, she is outside. She sent me in to see Paul. Please, let me have some water.
1: Miss Norwood is safe?
4: I tell you, she is waiting outside. Water, please.
1: You're ill. Here, wait.
4: Thank you.
1: Now, tell me the whole story.
4: You will have to get most of it from Miss Norwood. I will not be able to talk long. I took poison before I came here.
1: Poison? Then you've got to get to a hospital.
4: Oh, it is too late. You see, Agent C, I am the spy. Last night I sent my brother to see Miss Norwood. Somehow she got away from him, but not before she had recognized the family resemblance. She came directly to my rooms. We talked all night. This morning I...
1: Miss Rota.
4: Oh, I can finish what I want to tell you. This morning I agreed to give myself up. Miss Norwood drove me here. She does not know that I took poison. You see, Agency, I love Paul. I have betrayed him. It is best that I leave him this way. But I did want to say goodbye.
1: Here, Pat. Pat, come in here. Pat, we've got to get her to a hospital.
3: Nosey. No, it's too late. She's dead.

0: Agent Z reporting K-7. The spy responsible for stealing information from Colonel Skalski is dead. She was very close to the Colonel. My confidential report will be on your desk within 24 hours. It will give full details. The Colonel has been cleared of all blame. The case is closed.
1: The importance of women spies may be judged by the reappearance in Washington of a framed wartime warning which reads, "Beware of female spies. Women are being employed by the enemy to secure information on the theory that they are less liable to be suspected than male spies. Beware of inquisitive women as well as prying men." Listen for my next story. This is K7 speaking.

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0: in the majesty of motion, from the boundless everywhere, comes the magic name Majestic, mighty monarch of the air. In just a few seconds, you will hear the next episode of that thrilling story, Phantom Spoilers, as related by Majestic's Master of Mystery. He is brought to you through the courtesy of the manufacturers of Majestic Radios, the radio receiver that is as true in tone quality as it is in cabinet beauty, a beauty that is distinctive and luxuriously styled, a tone quality so marvelous, so thrilling, so refreshingly different that one can now realize just how wonderful a radio can be and how truly remarkable is Majestic performance. Your Majestic dealer will be glad to tune in your favorite program in demonstrating one of the new Majestic radios. Before continuing with his story, Majestic's Master of Mystery has a fascinating gift offer to make. 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
1: In the heart of the jungle, near the holy city of Benares in India, there grows the sacred sandalwood tree. Every high-caste Hindu places on his forehead the distinguishing mark of his caste. The chief ingredient of this caste mark is a sandalwood leaf. And what is even more interesting is the fact that for hundreds of years, the sandalwood itself has been carved out by devout Hindus into swastika charms, the oldest good luck emblem known to man. When I left India, I brought away with me quite a number of these sacred swastikas carved out of sandalwood. Expert craftsmen in this country have fashioned unique replicas of these sacred swastikas, which will be equally prized by both men and women. Though far removed from the country of their origin, these sacred swastikas in sandalwood still retain the famous scent of the sandalwood tree, and they will bring to you all the romance, all the glamour and mystery that is the East. I want you to have a swastika absolutely free. You will be proud to own it, proud to display it. Who knows, but all the good luck associated for 3,000 years with this historic emblem may be yours when you possess it. At the close of my program today, your announcer will tell you how you may secure one of these sacred sandalwood swastikas, absolutely free.
0: Majestic's Master of Mystery is on the trail of a gang, one of whom is a woman, who have killed his friend, Professor André Charlot. Involved in the mystery is a notorious aviator named Shorrock, who for some reason calls himself James Barry. In the last episode, Randall Crawford, fiancé of the murdered man's daughter, is found gagged and bound in his cabin. Now the story will be resumed by the Master of Mystery himself.
1: I stared at the young man. Had I heard aright? Could there be two Randall Crawfords? Cutting away his last bond, I helped him onto the lower berth. Captain Wilson brought a glass of water. I held it to the young man's lips. He gulped it eagerly. As I took the empty glass from him, he shivered slightly. Shuddered, his eyes opened wide. I steadied him with my arm. What did you say your name was? He looked at me blankly for a moment. His eyes blinked.
2: My name? My name is Randall Crawford.
1: There was no mistaking it. I pressed him further. Aren't you Odette Charlot's fiancée?

0: He said nothing. Didn't you know Professor André Charlot, her father? The question seemed to puzzle him. He peered at me through half-closed eyes. He looked to each of the other men in turn, then back to me.
1: No, I don't seem to remember.
0: His eyes closed. He was mumbling rather than speaking now.
1: That's funny. I don't seem to remember anything. Oh, I'm awfully tired.
0: He sank back upon the berth, seemingly asleep. The others looked at me questioningly. Is he ill? It was Gersard, the French detective, who spoke. I stood up. No, I don't think so. The captain pressed forward. Do you think he's shamming? Shamming. It was possible, of course, but I bent over the apparently sleeping figure. I felt his pulse, a little faster than normal. I watched his breathing, regular enough but shallow. Not the full, deep breathing of an exhausted sleeper. There was one more test, his eyes. If he were really tired, I could examine them without waking him. I spread them open, first the right, then the left. The pupils were large, dilated, one larger than the other. I straightened up. No, Captain, I don't think he's shamming. I don't think he's ill, not bodily. I tapped my forehead. There's something wrong with him here. His memory may be affected. Just how, I don't know, nor why. Bending again quickly, I ran my fingers through his heavy, dark hair. His scalp seemed all right, but wait. I felt a small lump above the right ear. I drew my hand away. The fingertips were slightly red. Blood. He had had a blow on the head. Didn't seem serious. Yet one could never tell about those things. I explained my findings to the others. Gershard looked at me critically.
1: Do you think a light blow like that could affect his mind?
0: I nodded. Yes, it could, although... Wait. There was something else, I'm sure of it. My eyes searched the room hurriedly. I had seen something. Something since I had been in this room. I snapped my fingers.
1: Captain, that water glass, where is it?
0: Captain Wilson looked up, startled. His eyes flew to the small dresser.
1: Why, that's funny. I'm sure I put it there.
0: His bewilderment was interrupted by another voice.
1: Oh, pardon me. I've got the water glass.
0: It was James Barry who spoke. The captain wheeled on him. Barry held the glass towards me, an apologetic smile on his lips.
1: Oh, I'm sorry. You see, I suspected the same thing you did.
0: Turning to the captain, Barry pointed to a yellowish, thin, white ring around the rim of the glass.
1: Lucky you didn't rinse the glass when you filled it, Captain.
0: Barry evidently saw the questioning look on my face as I took the glass from him.
1: Oh, I'm in the Department of Organic Chemistry at Oxford. That is, when I'm anywhere in particular.
0: I touched my finger to the yellow powder, then to my tongue. Barry nodded.
1: Scopolamin, used in twilight sleep. Mixed here with something else, can't say exactly what.
0: I recognized the drug at once, but the other. I rubbed my tongue against the roof of my mouth, then exhaled gently into my cupped hand. I sniffed quickly. Hashish. I spoke the word aloud. Barry's jaw dropped open. Then a look of approval came into his eyes.
1: Say, that's right. Funny, I didn't recognize it.
0: Gershard had been watching the little scene intently.
1: You don't think that this man has been drugged also?
0: I scraped the remaining crystals into an envelope.
1: That's exactly what I mean.
0: I'm afraid I was becoming a bit irritated with this man who had almost cost me my life. Gershard looked from me to young Crawford lying on the berth.
1: How long will it affect him?
0: I don't know. There's no saying. Maybe an hour, maybe a month.
1: And will we be able to learn nothing from him all that time?
0: That also varies. He may remember nothing or his memory may be spotty. That is, with blank spaces here and there. We'll have to wait and see. The captain nodded and started for the door.
1: He tried to turn the knob. It stuck. He rattled it again. He looked at me puzzled. It couldn't be locked, yet the door wouldn't open. I tried it with no better result. The lock was jammed. Pounding on the door would disturb the sleeping passengers. We looked at each other hopelessly. Then, suddenly, I thought of the panel that had been cut in the wall beneath the berth. Bidding the others wait, I stretched out on the floor. The panel had been hinged at the top. At the bottom, a short iron rod thrust into the floor prevented its being opened from the next room. It was the work of a moment to pull up the rod and raise the panel. I slid through the opening into the darkness on the other side. Scrambling to my feet, I picked my way to the door. This door opened readily enough. It was but a step to the door of the stateroom I had just left. The cause of the jammed lock was apparent at once. Our enemies, whoever they were, had evidently been prepared for our returning to this room. For some reason still unknown,

0: They wished to keep us there for a while. Their method had been simple. They had bored a quarter-inch hole in the door in line with the lock, right through the slot, piercing the latch. Now, a steel rod had been thrust through the hole and into the latch so that it couldn't leave the slot. Withdrawing the rod, I knocked softly. All right, Captain Wilson, try it now. The knob turned, the door swung open, and the three men filed out. I explained quickly what had happened.
1: I don't know who they are, what they're after now, Captain, but we have got to work fast.
0: Barry gripped my arm. Say, is there anything that I can do?
1: I assured him there wasn't, but I would call upon him if anything happened. At that, Barry excused himself and stepped into his own room.
0: Gershard wished to stay behind, to look over the staterooms and incidentally keep an eye on Crawford. The captain and I made our way at once to his office. I made my wants known quickly. I needed full authority to enter any staterooms or make any arrests I saw fit. For the former purpose, I needed a master key. The captain demurred only for a moment. Very well, sir, there are evidently some very clever crooks aboard my ship. I will give you all the help you need. Here he regarded me apologetically. But first, purely as a matter of form, of course, I will have to see your credentials. My credentials? I felt of my pocket. My leather wallet was not there. Evidently, it had been dropped in my struggle with the Frenchman. I would have to retrieve it at once. Explaining the situation to the captain, I hurried down to the lower deck. I fairly ran to the stairway and leapt down the stairs. Some odd sixth sense told me that haste was imperative. At the bottom of the stairway, I turned on the long corridor. In that instant of hesitation, I heard the faint click of a fire door opening. Then my amazed eyes beheld the figure of a woman emerging from one of the staterooms, a veiled woman. She saw me at the same instant. She turned with a startled gasp, made for the end of the corridor, and disappeared around the corner. Throwing caution to the winds, I raced after her. As I approached my own stateroom, I realized that the door was open. The veiled woman had been in my room. I stopped for a fleeting glance. The place had been rifled from end to end. Without waiting to see further, I dashed for the end of the corridor. She had gone to the right toward the ship rail. As I rounded the corner, there she stood, not 10 feet before me, facing me, her back to the rail. In the split second that I hesitated, I saw that she was unarmed. Then I knew, too, that I had been tricked, but too late. There was a rush of feet behind me. Powerful arms seized me and lifted me in the air. A moment later, I had been flung far out into space with only the waters of the Arabian Sea below me.
2: What happened to Majestic's Master of Mystery? The veil of mystery will undoubtedly be lifted when Majestic's Master of Mystery returns to the air with the next episode of Phantom Spoilers. Your radio receiver is only as good as its tube. Why not have them tested immediately and replace the weak ones with new Majestic tubes? These tubes are made by the makers of the same tubes which are used in the radios in the homes of more than 3,500,000 radio owners. This is the strongest endorsement that can be given any radio tube. And now to secure the sandalwood swastika. 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

0: 6 o'clock in the evening, with the crippled airplane somewhere in the jungle near Tropical Lake Nicaragua. Jack, Doc, and Reggie, working at top speed, have repaired the damaged undercarriage and are now in the process of straining the water gasoline which originally caused the crash landing in the isolated wilderness near the Temple of Vampires. Now that the great temple is completely destroyed under the violence of an earthquake, the sense of impending danger is gone. There is a lightness of spirit as the trio works at running the impure gasoline through Shammy Skin, while Sonny, helped by the boy Hermie, concocts and passes out an impromptu evening meal. Then suddenly a shadow blots out the gaiety, as out of the jungle stalks the figure of Manuel, high priest of the Temple of Vampires. As he comes slowly toward the group, Sonny and Hermie huddle close to the plane, while the three comrades stand ready, their weapons within easy reach.
1: Reggie.
2: Yes, Jack.
1: Go over and stand with Sonny and Hermie.
2: Quick. I can drop him easy from here, Jack.
1: No. Wait.
2: And all the time, us are thinking him and Angelina was killed in the temple when he fell in.
1: Hold it. All right, Manuel. We've got you covered. Come on in.
2: He's coming with his hands up.
1: Uh-huh.
2: Sonny.
1: Look out for a trick.
2: Hey. Looking at his face.
1: All right. That's close enough. Doctor and Fritkin.
2: Here. I have no weapon.
1: Doc will make sure. We thought you were killed when that temple fell in.
2: No, I am not killed.
3: You sure look like you had a hard night of it.
2: See?
1: And what about Angelina, the other priest of the temple?
2: They are gone.
1: Buried in that rock pile back in the jungle?
2: See? Angelina, the acolyte, the sacred vampire.
1: All the sacred bats, too, huh?
2: That is so.
3: Nope, he's not carrying a thing.
1: All right, you can put your hands down.
2: I am grateful.
1: Now, what are you doing here?
2: I have no place to go. I am fugitive.
3: Fugitive? Well, what about all the Indian tribes in this neighborhood?
2: I am fugitive from the Indians.
1: Well, that's queer. I thought you were the high priest. What about their religion?
2: Their religion is no more. With the fall of the Temple of Vampires, all is ended. Their medicine men say it is a sign. The medicine men have roused the Indians against me, the high priest.
3: You mean the Indians are out to get you?
2: See, they thirst for my blood. For many years, they have given their tribesmen as human sacrifices to the sacred vampires. Now they want revenge.
3: Well, now, ain't you in a pickle?
1: Can't say as I blame them. But why do you come to us?
2: It is only way. If you will not give me refuge, that I am the same as dead.
3: Well, naturally, we're not going to let the Indians kill you. We can help you.
2: You will take me with you?
3: Well, sure we will.
1: Now, wait a minute.
3: Look, Jack.
1: Hold it. Is this the truth, Manuel?
2: You doubt the word of Manuel, the high priest?
1: Yes.
2: So?
1: Well, what do you expect us to do with you?
2: That I do not care. You will take me from this place. That is all I ask.
1: Uh-huh.
3: Well, we can do that, Jack. Take him along and drop him off at our first stop for refueling.
1: All right, Manuel. If you're in earnest, I'll tell you what we'll do.
2: See?
1: We can't get out until tomorrow morning sometime. Until then, you must let us tie you up.
2: Tie me up?
1: Yes. Just to show your good faith.
2: I do not understand.
1: Well, for all I know, this may be some trick. If you mean what you say, you've got to let us keep you tied up until we're ready to take off.
2: So?
1: Well?
2: You may tie me up.
1: All right. Now you can have your choice. You either tie you in the plane, or if you want to be outside, to that tree over there.
3: Oh, hey, not in the plane, Jack. It's hotter than the inside of a boiler.
1: That's up to Manuel.
2: I prefer to be out in the open.
1: Okay. Reggie?
4: Coming.
1: Doc, you and Reggie take him over and tie him to that tree.
3: Okay.
5: Did you say to tie him up?
3: Yeah, come on. Through the tree over yonder.
5: I know. Come along, Manuel.
6: Yes?
1: Hmm?
6: What's it all about?
1: Well, I'm not sure. He says the Indians are after him.
6: Really? Well, we see them?
1: Indians? Well, I hope not.
6: But why, Jack? What do the Indians want with him?
1: Well, if he's telling the truth, we're witnessing the fall of a religion. The temple was a symbol. With the symbol gone, the religion's gone.
6: Oh, well, that's it.
1: Yes, and now they want the scalp of the head man. It's a sort of jungle revolution.
6: And Manuel has come to us for help.
1: That's what he says.
6: You're not sure?
1: No. Maybe a trick. So you and Hermie stick close.
3: Oh, yes.
5: Well, let's get back to filtering our gasoline.
1: Time up tight?
5: Don't worry about that.
3: Hey, Jack. Manuel says he hasn't had anything to eat all day.
1: Hungry, huh?
3: Yeah, laying low and dodging Indians on his trail.
1: Well, give him a can of tomatoes and a piece of chocolate.
4: Shall I get them?
1: Hermie?
4: Yeah?
1: You stay right here.
4: Sure, only...
1: No, only about it. You stick close by. And, Sonny, you see that he does.
6: Yes, I will.
4: Nothing's the matter, is it?
6: We don't know.
1: And that?
3: Yeah?
1: Don't get too far away from the plane. Keep your gun handy and don't take any chances with Manuel.
3: You still think this is some kind of a trick?
1: I don't know. But we're too near out of this mess to ball it up now.
3: You're right there.
5: Jack, there's another can of filtered gas to be emptied.
1: All right, I'll be right there. Go ahead and feed him back.
3: Okay. I'll be back to give you a hand in a minute.
1: Sonny, you and Hermie stay right with me. Come on.
4: Maybe we ought to build us a fort if the Indians are coming.
1: And if the Indians were going to bother us, they'd have done it long ago.
6: I hope you're right.
5: Better hurry and empty that can. This other one's almost full.
1: All right. You stay right by Reggie, you two.
4: What, you got your pistol laying out beside the fort, Reggie?
5: I can reach it in a hurry.
6: Just when I thought all our troubles were over, now this has to happen.
5: Yeah, maybe it's a thing. We were getting kind of careless, you know. It's on our toes.
7: Hey, Jack! Jack, come here.
5: Oh, I say.
7: What's the matter, Doc?
5: Come here, quick.
7: Reggie, sit back. Watch out for Sonny and Hermie. I'm going to Doc.
5: Right now, let us know what it is.
7: Over here, by the tree where we tied Manuel.
1: What's the matter? Is he gone?
3: I'll say he ain't gone. Here, look here.
1: What?
3: Yeah. An Indian arrow through his heart. Dead in his skunk.
1: An Indian arrow through his heart.
3: Looks like one of his Indian friends caught up with him.
1: Yeah. So he was telling the truth. They were our friends.
3: Well, that's one passenger we ain't carrying away with us tomorrow.
1: The end of vampire worship in this part of the world.

0: Just a minute, Jack. I want to make an adjustment, and then you can turn her over again.
1: Here she is, only 10 o'clock in the morning. We're all set to take off.
2: Depends on what the motors do this time.
3: Oh, Jiminy, let's hope.
4: Yeah, I sure do like flying.
0: All right, Jack, turn her over.
2: Here she goes.
1: There you are. How does that sound to your ears?
3: Is it all right? Is it running all right?
1: Purring like a kitten.
0: Yeah, got her a couple of times.
2: All right.
0: All right. Shut her off.
3: Hey, what did you stop it for? Anything the matter?
2: Not at all. She's running beautifully.
3: Well, then what are we waiting for?
2: We've got to pick up our tools, close her up, get the ship in order.
3: Will that take long?
1: No longer than it'd take to hog tie Hector.
2: Throw out that stuff, Reggie. I'll pack it away.
0: Roger.
2: Doc, go back in the luggage compartment. See if everything's tied down.
1: Rigger, and you can shake it.
2: We're going to have a rough takeoff. We don't want anything flying around the cabin. All right, hand up the tools, Reggie.
0: Can you reach them?
2: Yep. How's the undercarriage look this morning?
0: I went up with a fine group down. Yeah. Holding up beautifully.
2: Good. Is that everything?
0: That's all.
2: All right, Sonny, get in your seat and buckle yourself in.
4: What about me, Jack?
2: Well, Doc will have to hold you on his lap like he did when he came down.
4: Okay, but only while we're getting off the ground.
2: Sure. After that, you can have a run of the ship.
3: Jack.
2: Hmm?
3: Did you hear about Hermie and me?
2: What's that?
3: Well, last night we came to an understanding.
2: That's so?
3: Uh-huh. Sonny, you want to tell him?
4: Sure. Sonny's going to adopt me.
2: She is?
3: That's right. Sonny and I have been through quite a lot together. We got things in common.
4: She said she was an orphan, too.
2: I think that's great.
3: Gee whiz, why not? More money than I know what to do with. Nothing to tie me down. God, Sonny's a swell kid.
4: And Sonny's a swell girl.
2: Well, may I be the first to congratulate you both.
3: Thank you, Jack.
4: Yeah, thanks, Ellis.
1: You know, what's all this?
2: Well, Sonny and Hermie have just filed notice of intention.
1: Huh? What does that mean?
2: Yes, they're going to adopt each other.
1: Well, what do you know? Romance.
3: Sure. Love at first sight.
4: You know what I like about you, Sonny?
3: No, what's that?
4: You ain't a kissing girl.
2: Not a kissing girl.
4: I hate being kissed worse than anything.
1: Okay, Jack, everything's tied down back here in the luggage compartment.
2: All right, come on up front. Everybody fasten himself in his seat.
1: That's right. There's some rough ground ahead along shoreline.
2: No regulation runway and no joke about that.
1: There. All right, come on, Hermie. Let me get a good hold on you.
2: All ready back there?
1: All set.
2: Close the door, Reggie.
0: Hello? All tight and secret.
2: And here we go.

0: been as good as when we got her.
1: Hey, look. Look down below. We're flying over the old temple.
2: What's left of the old temple? Looks like a pile of rock, man. Man, what a time we had in that place.
3: Hey, Jack.
0: Yes, Hermie?
3: Will you teach me how to be a pilot?
0: Well, you're a little bit young yet.
3: Well, I've got to learn sometime.
0: All right. Come on up here.
1: See, just think. 8 hours from now, we'll be back in the United States. Aren't airplanes wonderful?
3: Yeah, especially when they don't come down go flop in the jungle like this one did.
1: Oh, yes.

The further adventures of Jack, Doc, and Reggie will come to you Monday at this same hour. Eyes of a Mystery, written and directed by Carlton E. Morris, comes to you Monday through Friday, featuring Russell Thorson as Jack, Jim Bowles as Doc Long, and Tony Randall as Reggie York, with Mercedes McCambridge as Sonny, Louis Van Ruten as Manuel, and Sarah Fussell as Hermie.

But if you don't think there can be adventure back in the United States, then listen for the Battle of the Century coming Monday. That's Jack, Doc, and Reggie in Battle of the Century, an hilarious, two-fisted, joyous new thriller, and I Love a Mystery, Socceroo.

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1: Miles, he looks as if he's opened a vein and is loving it. I should be flattered.
2: I'm looking forward to meeting him.
1: With Avery and the ghostly noises, it's a ball from start to finish. You wash your face, it's dirty.
2: Now, there's an odd girl. There's a very odd girl.

0: Did you enjoy your meal, sir?
1: Fine. Oh, yes. Just fine.
0: Pleased.
1: Where's Elizabeth? She's not ill, I hope.
0: Well, not really. Just a little poorly, what with all the upset we've had lately. She's not the strongest person, you know.
2: Elizabeth and Charles Atlas.
0: Who, dear?
2: Charles Atlas.
0: Yes, of course.
1: Don't you think it's about time you told me about your puzzle?
0: Yes, I do.
2: Oh, aren't you going to wait for the rest? Denny wouldn't want to miss anything. And I'm sure Avery could lend some good color to any talk on ghosts.
0: Well, they're not here, so we'll have to go on without them. I think it's unpardonable of them to miss dinner, what with a guest and all.
1: Well, let's hear the story.
0: Basically, it's very simple.
2: Only basically.
0: Donna, I can't tell the story if I'm interrupted.
1: Haven't you some collating to do?
2: Watch your language. I'm sorry, Miss Frieda. You go right on with your tale.
0: Oh, thank you. Well, it was a couple of weeks ago. I just buried the cat.
2: That's a sock opening.
0: And Elizabeth and I, we were having a cup of tea. We were both very upset about the whole thing.
1: Why were you burying the cat?
2: It was Monday night. We always bury cats on Mondays.
0: Look, if you interrupt again, Donna...
2: I promise.
1: What happened to the cat? How did it die?
0: Someone poisoned it.
1: Poison? But who?
0: We don't know.
1: Oh, and you want me to find out?
0: Oh, no. I want you to find out why Jeremy keeps playing the organ.
2: See?
1: Jeremy, yes. Frieda, will you tell me something?
0: Anything.
1: Now, the cat's name wasn't Jeremy.
0: Oh, no. Jeremy was the lad who worked for us. He died.
1: Oh, he died? Well, when did he die and how did he die?
2: About drawing a tooth.
0: Let me see. Oh, it must have been a long time ago. I'd say it was a long time ago.
2: Care for a small sherry, Kurt?
1: How long ago?
0: Oh, 40 years ago.
1: 40 years? And he's playing the organ now. How did he die, Frieda?
0: In his sleep, poor lad.
1: Well, I'm glad it was natural.
0: They found him in the morning. Dead in bed. He'd been smothered with a pillow.
2: Oh, Lord, Sherry. Yeah.
1: Who did it?
0: We never did find out. We really think it was Elizabeth because she wanted to marry him and Father wouldn't let her and she was terribly upset and said if she couldn't have him, no one would. But it would have created a terrible scandal if we'd mentioned it to anyone. So we arranged for everyone to think he died of a choking fit.
2: To take a breath.
0: But now he plays the organ nearly every night, and we can't get him to go away. It's dreadfully embarrassing.
2: And it's cutting into my 8 hours.
1: Has anybody seen him playing the organ?
0: Oh, yes. I have. And so has Elizabeth.
1: Mm-hmm. But anybody else?
2: Oh, not me. We don't seem to be on the same plane. I'm mad for the clarinet.
0: We'd like you to do something about that, Kurt. You're so good at working things out. Could you make him leave us alone?
1: Well, I'll try. Frieda, tell me, what has all this got to do with a cat being killed?
0: I don't know, dear, but it's only since the cat died that we've heard the organ playing, and while the organ plays, the cat makes dreadful noises, too.
2: Yeah, it's a real jam session.
1: And is this likely to happen tonight?
0: I should think so.
1: And where's the organ?
0: What, dear?
1: I say... Where is the organ?
0: We haven't got an organ, dear.
2: Now figure that one out.

0: Reading any better, Mr. Puzzle Man?
1: Well, I do think Frida's a little off the beam. I don't think she's well.
0: Huh. You think Frida's lost her marbles? Better wait till you see Elizabeth.
1: Oh, and I had so much to do this weekend.
0: Instead, you listen to an organ recital. And we don't have an organ. That's doing it the hard way.
1: Are you sure you've heard it?
0: Brownie's honor.
1: But it must be a recording.
0: Hmm. Well, someone just started a pickup.
2: There it goes. It's playing, Kirk.
1: Yeah, so I hear. Now, Frida, tell me this. How can you see somebody playing an organ that doesn't really exist?
2: Well, it just appears. They're anywhere in the house. On the top landing, mostly. Listen to it, Kurt.
0: He's listening.
2: It worries me.
1: Worries you? It's ghastly. And that cat. Oh, this is quite ridiculous.
0: Yeah. With those few words, he solves the problem.
2: Tell me, aren't you going to do something, Kurt?
1: Do something? But what?
2: I don't know.
0: When you find Jeremy, tell him for me he's got no musical taste.
1: Now what?
0: A scream.
2: It sounded like Elizabeth.

0: Elizabeth, are you all right? Elizabeth.
1: Mother McCree, look at her face.
0: She's all scratched.
1: Just like...
2: Yeah, just like a cat scratch. Get water and bandages. And a shot of brandy. She's out cold.
0: Elizabeth. Elizabeth. Please, dear, don't die or anything, will you?
2: She'll be all right. Just sit down.
0: She's all I've got. Please don't die, Elizabeth.
2: She's not going to die.
3: What's going on here?
2: Who are you?
0: Avery. She's going to die.
2: I'm Kurt Lanning. Miss Elizabeth has had an accident.
3: Obviously.
1: Out of the way, Bob Brummel. I'm coming through. Here, this is for you, Miss Frieda. Make it down.
0: Oh, please don't yell me. I didn't mean to. No, please, please don't.
2: Sure. Will you fix up as best you can? I'm going to find a doctor.
1: She'll be all right. Except she's got the screaming horrors.
2: Well, I've been over this house from top to bottom, and there's not a sign of anything.
1: Not even a mouth organ.
2: Yet Elizabeth swears she saw the long dead Jeremy and that a cat jumped out of his arms and attacked her.
1: Hard to take, isn't it?
2: How much money they got, do you know?
1: Oh, a lot, my friend. It's stacked on its edges.
2: Wonder who gets it if they die.
1: You mean when they die? Ah, and now you're playing detective.
2: I'm thinking. Cat noises and organ recitals from the dead. It's not very good, really.
1: Yeah, and scratches on Lizzie's face and the murmured words, lay off Jeremy. The said Jeremy being dead these 40 years.
2: Well, for a start, I don't believe in ghosts. Ghost people or ghost animals.
1: Hurrah.
2: So I've got to assume that someone's trying to frighten the wits out of the old ladies.
1: And succeeding very nicely all around.
2: It couldn't be you.
1: I haven't the brains, the motive, nor the inclination.
2: So it's either Avery or the other one.
1: Denny.
2: Wonder where he is.
1: Don't look at me. Haven't you forgotten something?
2: I haven't even remembered anything. I'm trying to puzzle it all out. How do people manage to have music where there's no instrument, cat scratches without a cat?
1: And a long dead Jeremy walking the boards. Makes you think, doesn't it?
3: Mr. Lanning, Elizabeth would like a word with you. She's rather upset, so I wouldn't make it too long.
2: Oh, thanks. Excuse me.
1: Go right ahead.
2: I'd like to ask you some questions later.
3: He'd like to ask me some questions, would he? Now, isn't that nice of him?
1: Oh, he's a puzzle man. Works up the odd and makes it even very clever.
3: Well, he can be clever somewhere else. I'm not going to allow him to cross-examine me.
1: Funny, isn't it?
3: There have been funnier things.
1: Not in my book. If you ask me, I think someone's trying to drive the old girls mad. Yeah, and he hasn't far to drive, either.
3: Yes, well, don't look at me when you say that. I might not like them very much, but I've no desire to kill them.
1: That is a matter of opinion, Avery, my boy. A matter of opinion.
2: Elizabeth, surely you don't believe all this ghostly business?
4: When I was a young girl, Mr. Lanning, I fell in love with Jeremy. We had it all planned to be married. It was against my parents' will, of course, but when you're young, you're in love. Things like that are a secondary consideration.
2: I know that, but what we're trying to do is solve the business of noises and ghosts now, right here and now. They can have no bearing on something that happened 40 years ago. It's impossible.
4: Oh, let me finish my story, please.
0: No, please, Elizabeth, don't upset yourself anymore.
4: Go away, Frieda.
0: But you know you shouldn't worry.
4: Go away.
0: Oh, very well. But don't blame me if you suffer a relapse.
4: I shan't blame anyone but myself. Some people fuss too much. Where was I?
2: You and your Jeremy?
4: Oh, yes, yes, that's right. We intended getting married. Made the date and everything. We were going to elope, but on the morning of the day we'd set out, found him dead. All the life that left us.
2: Oh, I'm sorry.
4: And when he died, so did I. With no more sunshine, no more smiles. All the world was a shadow, an ice cold, miserable shadow.
2: Miss Frieda told me
4: he was murdered. Someone smothered him while he slept.
2: To stop you from marrying him?
4: Why, yes. He was a good boy. He had no enemies. No one with a reason to kill him. Now he's back with me again.
2: Well, if he's back again, as you think...
4: As I know.
2: How do you explain the cat attacking you? Would Jeremy arrange a thing like that?
4: Of course not. But there's another influence in the house trying to keep us apart. Don't you understand, Mr. Lanning? When the cat died, it was Frieda who buried it. It was Frieda who loved Jeremy. It was Frieda who was insanely jealous. Frieda who killed Jeremy.
0: I think you've had enough talk for the moment, Elizabeth.
1: No!
2: I think you should rest some more. Really, I do. I'll look into things for you, so don't worry.
0: I'd like to talk to you for a moment, Mr. Lanning, if you don't mind.
2: Sure.
0: I'll be a moment, Elizabeth. I listened through the door.
2: Which bears out the old adage.
0: Elizabeth is a sick girl, Mr. Lanning, and I...
2: Is she sick because she thinks you're responsible for the trouble she's had and having, or because of the fact?
0: The fact of Jeremy coming back after so many years has turned her mind. You'll help, won't you?
2: As much as possible.
0: Thank you. I'm sure if you can find a way of talking to Jeremy, you can convince him he should leave us alone. It's such a long time ago. Such a long, long time.
1: How are the Mrs. August?
2: Resting and nursing in that order.
1: Mm. You going to sit here all night?
2: I'm waiting for Jeremy.
1: I see. Well, the very best of luck to you.
2: Would you care to wait along with me?
1: Oh, love to, but I'm a growing girl who needs rest. And besides, I don't get along very well with ghosts.
2: I don't believe there is a ghost. Somewhere in this house, you'll probably find a record player with organ recital and cat noises.
1: What about Jeremy?
2: Well, I haven't seen him. You haven't seen him. I think a little atmosphere goes a long way with the old ladies. Once somebody put the idea of Jeremy into their heads, they were all for it. After all, it was the only spark of high adventure in their lives.
1: Avery or Denny?
2: Someone who wants to prove the old dear's mad and incompetent to run the estate. They're slightly odd now, so a little help and they could be locked up with no trouble at all.
1: Yeah. And all you do is find the clues, find the setup, and then find the culprit.
2: Yeah.
1: Oh, what are you going to do in your spare time? Hey, and what about the scratches on Lizzie's face?
2: Oh, they wouldn't be too hard to explain.
1: Well, I'm waiting.
2: Well, she could have done it herself, or someone could have made a similar...
1: Here we go again.
2: Quiet.
1: All right, puzzle man. Where does it come from?
2: What time is it?
1: It's time I wasn't here. 11 o'clock.
2: Now, you wait down here. I'm going upstairs.
1: Oh, no!
2: There's nothing to be afraid of.
1: You save your breath.
0: Quickly. Please come quickly. She's dying. She's killing
2: her. Now, you wait here.
1: I'm right with you.
2: All right, what is it, Frieda?
0: He's upstairs, Jeremy. He's upstairs in the shadows. He's calling for Elizabeth. He's come to take her from me. Oh, please stop him.
1: Oh, like Shinbon Alley.
0: Hurry.
2: That music's coming from upstairs for sure. Elizabeth, are you... Elizabeth.
5: You'll not be walking in the shadows anymore, Elizabeth. You'll not live alone in the cold of the earth.
1: Hey, this is too much.
0: That's Jeremy's voice.
2: Elizabeth, she's smiling.
1: Where is the voice coming from? I feel sick.
5: It's been too long, Elizabeth. Too long in the ice-cold shadows. Now we shall walk in the warmth and in the light.
0: Please stop her. Stop her.
1: Not me.
2: She's getting off the bed. Elizabeth. Elizabeth.
0: No more sadness, Jeremy. No more loneliness. No more empty years. No more tears.
2: We'd better follow her.
1: Not where she's going.
0: I'll have to stop her. Elizabeth. Please, Elizabeth. Stop! Stop!
1: No more for this girl. I'm leaving on the first broomstick.
2: There's a good reason for it, and I'm going to find it. Come on. We'll search this floor from top to bottom, and we'll find a recorder complete with organ music.
0: Come inside, Elizabeth. You'll catch cold.
4: He's with me, Frieda. He's with me again. All around me. Look.
0: Huh?
4: Feel his hand on your face.
0: Oh, no. You're being silly. I can't see him.
4: Reaching out. Reaching out of the night. Look, Frieda, look at him. All around us.
0: Stop it.
4: He's going to take us away.
0: Jeremy, we're ready. We're waiting, Jeremy.
2: Elizabeth, can you hear me?
4: Yes. Yes, I can hear you.
2: Are you feeling better?
4: Much better, thank you. Is Frieda... Is she all right?
2: I'm sorry.
4: Dead.
2: Her heart gave out.
4: Oh, dear. Oh, dear. Dear, so long together. Such a long time.
2: The doctor's arranging for a nurse to be with you tonight.
4: Thank you, son. Very kind. Very, very kind. I think I'll have some sleep now. Very kind indeed. Such a shame. Such a shame.
1: How is she?
2: Oh, she'll be all right.
1: Good. Well, smart man, we didn't find a record player, and we didn't find any loudspeakers, and we didn't find a movie projector. And I'm leaving as soon as I can pack.
2: Somewhere in this house, there's a reason for this ghostly stuff. Somebody's trying to kill or drive the old girls mad.
1: Oh, he's halfway back to the stable already. Well, I don't know about you, laughing boy, but the place is too hot for me. I'm going.
2: Doesn't seem to be much point in staying here, I don't suppose. I notified the police. They ought to be here soon. I'm not the best puzzle man, after all. Goodbye, Elizabeth. I'm sorry I couldn't do more to help you. Even the police is stumped. But try not to worry, won't you?
4: I'll try. I can't think who'd do such a thing to us. The only thing I can think is that I really did hear Jeremy. But that's impossible, isn't it? Goodbye, Donna, and thank you. All gone and left me. Avery frightened, Denny the thing, and Frida dead. Frida dead. Taken a long time, Jeremy, a long time. But I told you I'd avenge your death. She gave me a life of misery when it could have been happiness. The foolish Mr. Lanning looking for a puzzle when it's all so simple. Frida killed you. And now Frida is dead. Rest easy, my Jeremy, rest easy now. I must tend the scratches on my face. You've had to be clever, haven't you? Poor Mr. Lanning. Looking for a puzzle when it was so simple.

A closing door finishes the story. Next week, another key will open another door to another story. Mystery. Romance. Or adventure. All start when a door is unlocked by... the key.

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1: On your last trip, did you discover what the Earth people eat? 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
5: 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When you hit Howard, hang a right. Howard meets Philip at a weird kind of angle. Then you cross James and Paul. You can't miss Nocturne. It's just past the automat.
4: 19 Nocturne Boulevard. Your address for suspenseful stories of the speculative, strange, and supernatural. Tonight's story is The Outpost.
6: Yes? This is 19 Nocturne Boulevard. Won't you step inside? Did you have any trouble finding it? What do you mean, what kind of a place is it? Would you believe it's an outpost in an asteroid cloud, somewhere in the distant reaches of the galaxy?

0: easy now. Just breathe. 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
1: My what? Of course.
0: Tell me your name.
1: Vanessa Nine.
0: Your name is Vanessa Nine.
1: Don't be stupid. It's Vanessa 98949. How old do I look? Where am I?
0: I'll tell you whatever you want to know. Later. You're all wrung out.
1: Nonsense. I am ordering you to tell me.
0: Now, there ain't no call to get huffy, miss.
1: Where is your vox? I plan to let her know precisely...
0: My what?
1: Your vox, the one who gives you orders.
0: He ain't got none.
1: There must be a female around here somewhere.
0: Nope. Just me. And you.
1: What the hell kind of place is this? Oh,
0: There now. You lie back down and get yourself some rest. Waking from deep sub is no cakewalk.
1: Where is that throwback? Frequency 12. Great. Frequency 12. Frequency 12. Frequency 12. Frequency 12. Is there anyone here?
2: No need to holler.
1: Your comm unit isn't set to recognize my voice.
2: No. I'll see what I can do. You need anything?
1: No. Well, I could use something to eat.
2: Alrighty. I have to finish up something, but I'll be down as soon as I can.
1: What? You get down here immediately.

0: buddy. Brought you some chow.
1: It's been almost an entire hour.
0: You caught me outside. It was quicker to finish what I was doing than to come in and get back out again later.
1: Give me that.
0: No.
1: What? How dare you?
0: You're in my house. If you can't be civil, then, well, I could be downright rude, too.
1: There must be someone else here. I will report your behavior.
0: Nope. Just me. Like I told you.
1: Take me to your comm unit.
0: No.
1: But I...
0: You can ask nicely.
1: What? How can you even look me in the face and say such a thing, male?
0: Call me again when you're in a better mood.
1: The radio is broken.
0: Broken? Hold up.
1: I shook it. It wouldn't listen to me.
0: Looks like I'm going to have to get in there. But I still don't understand what you're saying about...
1: You expect me to starve? I just woke from deep sleep. I require caloric intake.

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0: 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A civilized voice.
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0: Recorder, play back to Xanadu's final entry.
1: Final log entry of Star Cruiser Xanadu. 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Encountered space debris. Explosion. Unknown cause. Xanadu evac mandated. Pods loose at ship day 172. T Vector. Speed normal.
0: Calculate time in transit.
1: Calculating 1,382 days since Xanadu evac.
0: 4 years?
2: You are a Star Cruiser? That must have been interesting.
0: Yes. I am part of the crew of the Star Cruiser Xanadu, bound for Ganymede 800 in the Gargon Nebula. There will be people looking for me.
2: Not here, they won't.
0: What do you mean?
2: I don't know what all your specs there are, but first, no one much comes this far out, and second, well, I do know the Gargon Nebula is hella gone from here.
0: You have to let me contact someone.
2: Nope. I don't have to do anything.
0: I order you. As Third Under Lieutenant Subchief, Engineering Bay 5 of the Star Cruiser Xanadu, I command you to take me to your comm room. Please.
2: Wish I could. Left you some food there.

0: What you doing?
1: Keeping busy. What do you want?
0: You about ready to come out?
1: Out of what?
0: The room here.
1: The room? You kept me locked up in here, and now you ask...
0: Don't even lock. I was wondering why you never...
1: Door open. See? Nothing happens.
0: Well, of course not. Doors don't have ears.
1: Normal doors take orders. Radios, too.
0: You're an under-engineer sub-chief thingy, and you don't even know how to work a door?
1: Normal doors take orders.
0: Well, I guess we're all a bit old-fashioned here. This is how you open the door. Wave your hand right here.
1: See. Wait. You said we're all a bit old-fashioned. Who is we?
0: Well, I was including the doors and all.
1: No.
0: Since you like to talk to them all. To the left there.
1: This is it.
0: Yep. Millie's Brain Center. There are 42 more like her spread throughout the cloud. Here. Pretty, huh?
1: It's rubbish.
0: Millie has 12 chambers, each a self-sealing unit in case of breaches, and a backup.
1: How do you call out?
0: Hmm?
1: Out! How do you call out? I need to make arrangements to get the hell out of here.
0: It don't quite work that...
1: Nothing here works! Nothing works at all!
0: Now, I'm real sorry about that, but you need to breathe. And let me finish my sentences.
1: I could have you up on charges so fast.
0: Well, not here you couldn't. Now, as I was about to say, you can call the other habitats. Or the quarterly supply ship, if he's in range. Just might be. He come through here only last week.
1: Another male? What is this, throwback central?
0: What you got against fellas?
1: Males have been proven inferior, and in the civilized galaxy have been effectively relegated to a purely functional capacity.
0: You mean where you come from is all ladies? Don't it get boring?
1: What? What are you implying?
0: Just, well, how do you have kids?
1: No one has children. Everyone donates genetic material, and it's automatically matched up with compatible fertilizing agents. Children belong to the community and are raised in a proper, safe environment under supervision.
0: But those poor little boys and girls.
1: Girls?
0: Them poor little kids. Never known who their mamas are.
1: They're cared for by properly trained personnel. How would someone like myself, with a career on a star cruiser, ever find that sort of time?
0: That's real sad.
1: Not to mention, I haven't spent my life immersed in study of childhood ailments and development.
0: Well, neither did my mama.
1: Yes, I'm sure.
0: Look, you can mock me and turn your nose up at Millie, but don't you never speak ill of my mama.
2: Hey, Grant, you there? Hey, Grant, you there?
0: Yep. What you need?
2: That capsule thing you sold me. You think it used to work okay?
0: Oh, hell. Let me call you back, Lassiter.
1: Sold?
0: I got work to do.
1: Was he talking about a deep sub pod like mine?
0: I find all sorts of
1: you
0: things.
1: You sold a person to that male?
0: What makes you think the pod weren't empty?
1: That's slavery. And you know what that means.
0: Don't matter. Besides, what would I do with two of y'all out here?
1: The same as you're doing with one. Nothing at all.
0: Yep. Long as I'm talking to you, I'm doing nothing at all. Like I said, I got work to do.
1: It was one of these switches. Yes! Lassiter, come in, Lassiter.
2: Huh? Who's this?
1: I'm at Millie.
2: Excellent. It did work. You tell Grant to let me know when you get here.
1: To wake up the woman in the pod?
2: Yeah. I can't wait.
1: Lassiter, you do know it's vastly illegal to rescue someone and then force them into slavery, don't you?
2: What?
1: If you press her into service, you are committing high seas slavery according to Rule 4715D of the Unitary Code.
2: Is Grant there? Can you put him on?
1: Shut up!
2: Jeez.
1: Lassiter, I will make a bargain with you.
2: Oh.
1: I will help you revive the survivor if you will let me talk to her as soon as she wakes up.
2: Sure.
1: And if you understand that I will find a way to come over there and kill you if you hurt her in any way.
2: Hurt her? Hey, I pay good money for it.
1: Ah!
3: What do I do?
1: Be placating. We have to try and get together and make our way home.
3: Aye, aye, Vox. Data mode for now. I await your word.
1: Remind him I will kill him if he hurts you.
3: He doesn't seem very threatening. I could put him down if I have to.
1: Good. Engineer Vanessa 98949, out.
3: Yasmin 222338, out.
0: What you doing?
1: Huh?
0: I see you found your friend.
1: We were part of the same crew. I have rank, so I told her I would protect her. It's my duty.
0: Protect her? From Lassiter? He ain't some kind of... I ain't even sure what you're thinking he is.
1: A man.
0: Are you afraid of me?
1: You hold all the cards. All you have to do is refuse me food and I'm helpless.
0: I wouldn't do that.
1: You already did.
0: I was trying to get you to... Look, if I wanted to actually hurt you, I got a blaster for that. I just wanted you to think twice and act civil.
1: How many more were there?
0: More?
1: Of the deep sub-pods? Did you just find the two?
0: Four. Total. Lassiter's was the last to revive, so all of y'all are all right.
1: All right. Let me talk to them.
0: You gotta learn to stop giving me orders. You're not my mama.
1: Your mother is...
0: She died. Since then, I got work to do.
1: What is this work that seems to constantly demand your attention?
0: You ask nice, you'll get a lot more answers.
1: What is it that you do all day?
0: Salvage. Used to be mining, but the cloud here grabs every lump of crap out of the nearest 10 to 20 sectors, so salvage pays a hell of a lot better.
1: Salvage?
0: And maintenance. Millie here's old. I keep her limping along, but it's truly full time. Come on, I'll show you where the food units are. And you ain't gonna wait on me if you get hungry. So this switch here changes the band. It'll jig a little bit here sometimes. And this list here shows all the other habitats. The ones up top are closest, most reliable for contact. Next down, these three, well, I ain't heard from them in a while. Not even sure they're still functional.
1: Vacated?
0: No one vacates. Not unless... But comm equipment goes down sometimes, a lot, and it's a bitch to get the right parts.
1: All the habitats are as old as this one?
0: Yeah, they were built for miners. Never really meant to be permanent, but you know how things go.
1: Why don't you leave?
0: Leave?
1: If you sell your salvage, it must go somewhere. Someone must be buying it. Why don't you just go, too?
0: Why?
1: You say it's a full-time job just keeping this place from falling down around your ears. So, find another place.
0: But this is my home. I was born right here in Millie.
1: It is falling apart.

0: Hot. I hope you don't think I plan to stay here with you.
1: Of course not. But you do owe me.
0: Owe you?
1: I rescued you. I pulled your damn pot in here and I woke you up.
0: That's...
1: And I've been feeding you and letting you breathe my air, which ain't cheap, I should point out.
0: Then let me get out of your air.
1: First you gotta, you know, pay me back.
0: How exactly? Damn! Bloody Stone Age tools! Ha!
2: What?
0: I patched your antenna into the router from the pod's emergency signal. Some serious interface issues, let me tell you, but you should get much clearer signals now.
2: Damn!
0: Damn!
1: Everything all right?
0: Half my damn solar cells were damaged in the landing.
1: So?
0: I was thinking I'd jury-rig them into something, get you a little extra free power. Bloody hell.
1: That's a nice bead right there.
0: Yes, I think I'm getting the hang of it. Now watch this. Chicken?
1: Holy cow!
0: Well, chicken, but yes, you get the idea. I still have to code the machine's other foodstuff options in for voice. I'll need to get your voice into the system sometime, too.
1: Right. Of course. So I can do it myself.
0: Absolutely. You didn't have any trouble making contact. I appear to be at the very arse end of the cloud, so they're out of my range from here. Damn, these archaic...
3: I got them. You may be disappointed, though.
0: Why?
3: Helen 74589 and Griselda 80281, do not wish to participate.
0: What are you saying?
3: They have become attached to this place.
0: How the blazes?
3: Griselda declined any details, but Helen seems to find some companionship in the man Conrad and his children.
0: Children? At least we've only got men to deal with.
3: Yes.
0: Sit down.
1: Sit? Why? I always eat standing.
0: You practically sleep standing. I have never seen you relax.
1: Last time I just sat and waited was...
0: Yes?
1: Don't know. Doesn't matter.
0: Why not sit?
1: Too much to do.
0: Please. Haven't I helped at all?
1: Oh, yeah. Many hands make light work, like Mama used to say. But there's always more to do. But the repairs are real good. If this keeps up, we can maybe repressurize caps of 14.
0: Do you need the space?
1: Never hurts. Could put some more hydroponics in there. Maybe put in some greens and generate oxy out of my own. Why not? It's like minting money.
0: You'd be better off with algae tanks. They take more processing to make them palatable for eating. Much more. But they've been genetically manipulated to give a much higher O2 to cubic foot ratio, and they require less nutrient.
1: I'd have to get it from somewhere.
0: Shouldn't be difficult. Most cruisers have algae tanks, and all you need is a dip to start with and some growth media. The tank, well, you could pretty much put anything together if you're not too concerned about sterile edible conditions. But for oxy production, anything that will contain the growth medium and keep the temp stable will do. You'll need UV simulators, too.
1: Yeah. Maybe you can send me some when you get home.
0: You could remake one room for food plant growth and have the algae... What?
1: Nothing.
0: There's even better technology out there, you know. I'm surprised you're not more curious.
1: Well, I figured it's like this. Of all you've talked about so far, doors that listen, whatever, this algae thing is the only one thing it seems like it fit into my life. Everything else is like so far beyond me, I don't see it mattering much.
0: But you would know. You would have something to work toward.
1: Something to chase, something to miss. Something to worry about not having? Nah. I figure easier just assume you're going to tell me you can shit blueberry cobbler. It's all well and good, but I don't want to do it. And goodness knows I don't want to eat it.
0: Cobbler?
1: I got things to do.

0: let me help.
1: Nah, it's all outside. I gotta hawk in some stuff.
0: Outside? In a suit?
1: Yes.
0: Let me help.
1: No.
0: Why? Are you afraid I'll run away?
1: No, just float away.
0: What?
1: It's my job. I have to do it.
0: Do you have two suits?
1: Yes.
0: Many hands make light work.
1: No.
0: Look, I've put in my 100 hours on simulators, plus over 300 hours working on the hull in stagnant space. Goodness, you've even got gravity here.
1: Minimal gravity.
0: Point is, I know my way around a suit.
1: Look, if things didn't have to be done, I'd never get into one of those damn things myself. There's no way I'd put you out in that kind of danger.
0: You don't like being out there. But I enjoy.
1: You don't want to be here, and that's fine. I'd rather see you leave on the cargo ship than floating off into blackness.
0: Can you ask your Lassiter something?
2: You can talk to him yourself.
0: I just want to know about suit drifts in this area.
2: Why?
0: Just something Grant said.
2: Here he is. You can help Vanessa, can't you?
3: Sure, what do you need?

0: chicken.
1: How old were you?
0: What?
1: When your father drifted.
0: Why do you care? You don't even have a father.
2: I should get back.
1: No. Unless you physically move me, you're not leaving this room. Talk to me.
0: I don't want to talk to you.
1: Why?
0: The more I talk to you, the more I'll miss having someone to talk to later. Get out of my way.
1: No. I've lost people in space, too. I did my time in the core, shipboard accidents. I understand.
0: It's different with family.
1: Show me.
0: I was 12 when my father's line got tangled, and he had to cut it. And something in the piece he was salvaging blew, and it took forever for him to be completely out of sight. He kept talking right up to the edge of radio range.
1: I feel for you.
0: Thank you.
1: I wish I knew what to say.
0: That's all right. I got work to do.
1: Your food? How do you talk to them?
3: It's not always in the talking. What's wrong?
1: I want to offer him sympathy, but he just walks out of the room. He says he just wants to ignore me until I leave.
3: Are you still planning to leave?
1: Aren't you?
3: Well, no.
1: Why? Is it the sex?
3: Oh, that's part of it. You have to admit, it's kind of fun.
1: I don't. Haven't.
3: Maybe that's why he's avoiding you.
1: But don't you want to go back to your job? Your home? Don't you want your life to have some meaning?
3: Meaning? What meaning?
1: I was on the way to making full chief engineer, and I would have been the youngest to reach that grade. Ever.
3: You would have impressed everyone.
1: Don't talk like that about my goal. The point of everything.
3: And who benefited from this goal?
1: I would. The ship would. Everyone on it.
3: And someday someone would reach that rank even younger. And when you retired, someone else who could do the job just as well would take over. And no one would even remember you.
1: I would have...
3: Unless you did something like, I don't know, discover an alien race or die to save a bunch of people. But how often does that really happen?
1: I once prevented an explosion because I spotted a faulty valve.
3: And I'll bet every person you saved came and thanked you.
1: The point of preventing a disaster is so that no one knows they were ever in danger. You needed help with...
0: Oh! It's jammed. I can't shift it alone.
1: I see. Hold on.
0: Is your line secure?
1: Yes, I checked and double-checked.
0: Do you think the person inside is still all right?
1: Won't know if she is till we clear some of this debris. Looks like it still has some power.
0: Help me shift this plate. I think it'll clear some of this.
1: Hold on. No, not that. There's too much leaning on it, and we don't know which way it'll fall.
0: What then?
1: This. I think this is the key piece. And I don't see anything it can bring down with it.
0: Oh, hell.
1: What? Oh.
0: At least we should be able to get it clear now.
1: Let's lighten the load. Get the corpse out of there.
0: No!
1: Why?
0: You want to just dump her out right here?
1: Why not? She's dead.
0: She still deserves some respect. I'll do it if you don't want to be bothered.
1: Do what?
0: Bury her.

0: What's wrong?
1: Nothing.
0: You should have come back in earlier. Your fingers are nearly blue.
2: I told you the heat circulation in that suit ain't up to snuff.
1: I'm fine.
0: Give me your hands.
1: What?
0: Let me warm your hands for you.
1: How do you do that?
0: Hmm?
1: Your hands are warm.
0: It just came that way. Here, hold your hand here while I...
1: In your jacket?
0: Just do it. Give me the other one.
1: They're fine now. I'll go and...
0: I don't like that nail color there. Can you feel this?
1: Yes. I'm perfectly capable of...
0: This?
1: Yes. I know what the difficulties with cold
0: this?
1: Can be. And... What? No.
0: Here.
1: Oh!
0: Stop squirming.
1: Let go. Let go.
0: Need to get the circulation back. Heat and suction. Look. Whatever it is you don't like about this, is it worth losing a finger over?
1: No.
0: Thanks for the heads up, Lassiter. But it'll happen or it won't. Glad you're doing well, and congrats.
3: We're real happy.
0: Out. Oh.
1: Congrats.
0: Lassiter and Yasmin are pregnant.
1: Oh.
0: Well, they're pleased.
1: I didn't mean to sound... I'm just confused.
0: Well, it won't be for much longer. Quarterly cargo ship will be here in the next couple hours.
1: Grant.
0: Don't worry. By my calculation, we're pretty much square. In fact, you're a bit ahead, hooking up those solar panels and all.
1: Grant.
0: So I'll just cover the cost of your trip, at least as far as...
1: Grant!
0: Damn, now you got me lost.
1: Grant, I...
0: I appreciate your help here, Vanessa. Got me ahead of my schedule. I should go and get the cargo ready.
1: Grant, I need to know something.
0: Whatever I can help with.
1: Would you... Do you... What will you do?
0: When?
1: If I go.
0: Same as I've done before. Nothing's going to change.
1: You should have kept Yasmin and Helen. They love it here.
0: Yasmin loves Lassiter. Helen.
1: Grant. Why me?
0: You're the prettiest.
1: I am.
0: Yep. I looked at you, and I knew that if I was ever going to take a chance, I'd have to be on that one.
1: Tell me you want me to stay.
0: No.
1: You don't want...
0: You go home. Have a good life. I got cargo to move.

0: Grant? You there?
1: Yeah.
0: How'd it go?
1: I'm doing all right. Even ordered an algae starter culture.
0: But your lady?
1: Oh, I'm still ahead. Even after a ticket.
0: Ticket? Ticket? You let her leave?
1: Of course. She don't belong to me.
0: You would have gotten used to it.
1: I had to get used to being all alone. How could I do that to...
2: To me.
1: What happened? Did you miss it?
2: I decided there was a better use for the cost of my passage. Negotiated for 3 more solar panels and a couple more oxygen tanks for the suits.
1: I don't understand.
2: It was what Yasmin said about being important to someone.
1: But I never said you were...
2: You said it every time you couldn't look me in the face.
1: What do we do now?
2: We build a tank for the algae. Many hands make light work.
1: Many hands make light work.
2: Oh, yes, and,
1: And?
2: This. Not bad. You could use a little practice.
1: Well, I may have had my 100 and then some hours of simulation, but I never actually took one of those there out for a spin.
2: Wait till you see the rest of the equipment.

0: Now that you know how to find us, don't be a stranger. We have enough of those already. Tonight's story, The Outpost, was written by Julie Hoverson. In tonight's production, Vanessa 98949 was played by Julie Hoverson. Grant Hickey was Gene Torkildsen. Lassiter was Russell Gold. Yasmin was Melissa Johnson. And the recorder was Beverly Poole. Also heard, Cole Hornaday and Renaud LaBeouf. The 19 Nocturne Boulevard theme song is courtesy of Kevin MacLeod at Incompetech.com. 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This episode was recorded at Neo Hoodoo Studios with the assistance of Ryan Hurst. 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
1: And lesbian pornography.
2: I'm hurting my brain now. My brain hurts. Okay.
1: Screw that one. There. Where should we start? Okay, here we go. I'm not moving a muscle. Okay, here we go.
2: I think it's all sounding good. I think this is one of the best pieces I've written, actually. That's one reason I get so absolutely anal about it, because it's an awesome piece. I want to see if anybody ever writes in and figures out what movie it's inspired by, which I doubt, because it's so obscure.
0: www.19nocturneboulevard.com.
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0: it's for you. It's your dinner. It's called Cupboard Love. Cupboard Love's different. Comes in a packet, not a tin. See this foil pouch? Keeps it moist and squeezy. That's right. It's a new kind of cat food. Moist. It's good for you. Like it?
1: New Cupboard Love. What the well-cared-for cat has for dinner.
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3: Murder Clinic, stories of the world's great detectives of fiction. Men against murder. Each week at this time, WOR Mutual turns the spotlight on one of these great hunters of men and brings you the story of his most exciting case. Tonight, he is Frederick Irving Anderson's famous detective, Police Deputy Parr, that visitor from a Vermont farm often called the man with a nose for murder.

0: Good evening, Deputy Parr. You're going to tell us the story called Gulfstream Green. Now, why have you chosen that particular story?
1: Well, it illustrates rather perfectly, I think, a pet theory of mine, that the egotism of murderers is enormous. I've even had them call me up. Lucky for us, it makes our work that much easier. Let me be more specific. About 4 o'clock of a late fall afternoon some years ago, the glamorous Leocardi, world-famed opera star, descended from a limousine before the swagger dressmaking shop of Estrella Incorporated, just off Fifth Avenue.
2: Madame Estrelle, look, it's Leocardi.
3: I must go to the door and welcome her. Madame Leocardi,
2: look,
3: it's an
2: honor. Oh, girls, please.
3: You must forgive their excitement, madame.
4: Oh, by now I am used to it, Estrelle. You do not mind me coming here and making all this upset?
3: How can you ask?
4: Oh, my good friends, they tell me, stay away. For if I come, I bring this swarm of, locusts.
3: Well, there is one way to get rid of them. Let's go into my private suite.
4: Oui, that might be better.
3: No, madame, what can I do for you? A stage gun, perhaps?
4: No, Estrelle. Something else. Oh, my, but it's good to be able to drop off that moaning accent.
3: Why, madame, you had me fooled completely.
4: It fools everybody. It is for the art.
3: It's charming. But, madame, if it is not for a gown, why have you come to me?
4: Can you lend me some girl who could wear my clothes?
3: Oh, I see, of course. To save you the bother for fitting.
4: No. I want some girl who could wear this gown I have on now.
3: I don't understand.
4: It doesn't matter. Do you have such a girl?
3: Why, yes, probably. Will you stand up for a minute, please? Yes, I think I have a very girl. Just a minute. Bertha.
5: Yes, ma'am.
3: Will you come in here, please?
5: Just a minute.
3: She'll be here in a moment, Madame Leocardi. When did you want to wear your gown?
4: I wanted to take my place now.
3: Now?
4: I must have an hour alone, undisturbed.
3: But this is all very bewildering, madame.
4: Quiet. I'll explain later. Here comes the girl now.
3: Come in, Bertha. Come in. Close the door, please.
5: Yes, ma'am.
4: Oh, but she is perfect. My child, you will accept this dress from Leocardi?
5: Your dress for me?
4: You like it? It is the new Gulfstream Green that today I introduce to the world. Tomorrow it will be famous. Ranel Frey created it for me. And now it is yours.
5: But madame...
4: Come, Estrelle, help me out of it.
3: Yes, madame.
4: Be careful getting it over my hair. Oh, here, my dear. Try it on.
5: But why are you giving me this, madame?
4: In return, you will do me a small favor, girl, no?
5: Oh, gladly.
4: Bien. You will put on this dress, draw the mantilla over your face, go out to my car and drive to my hotel, the Nervanduk. There you will go directly to my room. No one will dream of stopping you. They will take you for Leocardi. The green dress will be your passport. When you reach my room, you will lock yourself in and admit no one. If they try to get in, you will scream. Can you scream?
5: I don't know.
4: Scream for me. Come on. Loud. Yeah. Just yell, va-t'en, if they try to get in. They will go away. They always do when I yell hard enough. Oh, you see, Estrelle, it is the only way I end your life. By scaring them. So, when they hem me in, I scream my way out. Voila. It is as good a way as any to exercise my high seas.
5: But, madame, how long must I stay in your room?
4: Do not worry, child. Don't worry. Only until 5:30. Then you must bundle yourself up again and burst out of the room in a terrible temper. If anyone tries to stop you, you scream like again. Then return here to me. Come, sir. It is very simple. Say we will do it.
5: Well... All right.
4: Good. Estrelle,
3: you want any money? Yes, of course. How much do you want, madame?
4: All of it. Here, Bertha. You must take this money as a gift from me.
5: Oh, no, madame. It's too much.
4: It is not enough. Here, this shade ring. Take it. It is yours.
5: Madame, I could...
4: Do not argue, child. Tell me, what is your full name?
5: Bertha Tremblay, madame.
4: You live with your parents?
5: They're dead, madame.
4: Oh, a husband, then?
5: No, madame. Not even a sweetheart.
4: Oh, that is sad. But at least you have no one to tell you what you can do and what you cannot do every second of the day. I envy you that. And who knows? If all goes well this afternoon, maybe you can scream for me again someday. No, run along.
3: I think I'd better escort her out, madame. After all, that is what I would do for the great Leocadia.
4: Of course. And remember, Bertha, sweep through the crowd like a queen and scream like a fishwife.

0: It worked. Bertha was sensational. You should have seen her fighting her way to your car.
1: Good. And now I have 2 hours to be myself again. Oh, breathing spell. Estrelle, I've come to you for help.
2: Yes, madame.
1: I'm in danger.
0: Oh, my
1: dear. Deadly danger. I am in fear of death.
0: Madame.
1: Look, Estrelle, that tea table over there is set for two. You're expecting your fiancé, Kyler Braxton, aren't you?
0: Why, yes, but how did you know?
1: I made it my business to find out. I know his reputation as a brilliant lawyer. I had to get his help privately so that no one would know. That's why I came here, to see him. You're not angry, Estrelle. You will help me.
0: Of course, my dear, and so will Kyler. He says you're the greatest singer in the world. I suspect he thinks the most beautiful. Hmm. But what do you mean he do?
1: Listen, Estrelle. I have an anonymous pursuer. Do you know what that means to a woman in my position?
0: Why, no, I...
1: It means that I'm pursued by a madman. I never see him. But always I feel his maniac's eyes staring at me. I'm always in public, on display, at his mercy. Every moment is a threat.
0: He sends you letters?
1: Every day. Every hour, almost. And that's not all. Already there have been 2 attempts on my life. Seeming accidents.
0: But the police...
1: No, never that. It would be a scandal. A Roman holiday for the crowd.
0: And what about your marriage to Mr. Wolfbane? He must be used to this persecution of celebrities. Surely he could protect you.
1: Wolfbane? I'd be the last person I'd tell this to. Why, he turned it into columns of publicity for the newspapers. If a sensation arises, turn it into dollars. Advertise it to the world. That's Wolfbane, the bear trainer. No, anyone but him.
0: I still don't see why you came to us.
1: Because, my dear, I've sung to you both night after night.
0: You recognized us in the opera house?
1: Yes, always. You never miss one of my performances. They say there's something in my voice for lovers. You both make it true. And I hoped you might help me.
0: We will, both of us. Carlo will be here soon. I know he can help. But in the meantime, you need my help even more. I must get you something to put on.
1: Oh, good heavens. Come on, Estrelle, display your genius. I must look the best for you, Mr. Braxton.
0: Coming.
3: Hello, dear.
0: I have the most wonderful surprise for you.
3: A surprise? Well, what is it?
0: Over there, in that big chair.
3: Where?
0: It's Leocadie.
3: No. Well, no, it can't be.
0: Well, really, Carla. I know Leocadie's the most beautiful woman in the world, but seeing her oughtn't to knock you speechless.
3: That isn't the point. You must forgive me. For a moment, I couldn't believe my eyes.
1: I don't mind. It's a pretty compliment.
3: Now, wait, madame. I have something to tell you. There has been an accident.
0: Accident? What is it, Carla?
3: Do you mean to say that you haven't heard what has just happened?
0: No, we've been in this room for the past hour.
3: Well, madame, it's difficult to tell you. It's almost impossible, unbelievable. Your name is on everyone's lips. The whole town's alive with it.
1: So? But why?
3: Because you're supposed to be dead. Murdered.
0: Carla, what are you talking about?
3: I tell you, Estrelle, the streets in front of the Norman Duke Leocadie's hotel are blocked with people. I just came from there. Someone has been murdered in your apartment, madame.
0: Heaven forgive me. Bertha.
3: Bertha? Bertha? But I tell you, the body has been identified as yours, Leocadie. Your gown, your ring.
0: But the face?
3: Crushed beyond recognition. The whole cornice over the door fell just as she entered your room.
1: Bertha. Poor child. I sent her to death just as surely as if I myself had pronounced sentence.
3: Who is this Bertha?
0: Oh, Carla, she was one of my girls. She wore Leocadie's gown. She took Leocadie's place so that she could have a little time here with you.
3: With me? What do you want of me, madame?
1: Help which I no longer need. I feared for my life. And now it's Bertha who's been killed in my place. But why do we talk? I must go to her at once.
3: No, wait, madame. You say your life was threatened. Well, now the murderer thinks you're dead. You must still let him think so. Leocadie, does anyone beside Estrelle know you're here?
0: No, Carla. Everyone saw Madame Leocadie leave, or so they believed.
3: Good. Then you must remain here, in hiding, madame.
1: For how long, Mr. Braxton?
3: Well, I don't know. I'll have to see Parr. He'll tell us what to do.
1: Parr? Who is this Parr?
3: Well, he's deputy chief of the Homicide Bureau. He was there at the Norman Duke when I left. It's all right. He's a very good friend of mine.
0: He thinks Carla's wonderful.
3: Estrell, please.
1: But Mr. Braxton, I cannot stay here.
3: No, you can't. But for the present, until Parr tells you what to do, you'd better remain here.
0: If it would help catch Bertha's murderer, madame, then for her sake, you owe her that.
1: Yes. Yes, that's true. I do owe her that. Very well, Mr. Braxton. I'll give you 24 hours. Tomorrow night, Leocadie sings Manon. And Leocadie has never missed a performance.
3: All right. It's a deal. Now, tell me everything you know. Everything. And then I'll go and see Parr.

0: Hello, Parr. It's a good thing I found you here.
1: Oh, hello, Tyler. How'd you know I was here?
0: Oh, I just followed my nose, Parr. You may have a nose for murder, but I have a nose for bloodhounds.
1: Well, Tyler, what's on your mind?
0: Well, I've been retained by Leocotti.
1: Oh, she was your client then.
0: She is my client.
1: Is?
0: She has retained me in the matter of her murder.
1: So you two know it was murder, eh? Did she retain you before or after?
0: Well, both, in a manner of speaking. She came to me secretly at 4:30. Well, unfortunately, I wasn't there. It wasn't until 5:30 that we finally met.
1: Yeah, she was presumably lying dead here at 4:35. I myself saw the body a few minutes later.
0: There seems to have been some doubt in your mind about her identity.
1: Hey, queer you should ask that. As a matter of fact, there was. I happen to know Leocotti never carried money. She made a pose of abhorring it. No money was found in her stocking. Quite a considerable sum. However, that dress our corpse was wearing rattled a bit. Quite a characteristic color. Gulfstream green, they called it. A maid told me its history. Still, I wasn't convinced.
0: That was shrewd of you, Parr. I don't wonder they say you have a nose for murder. You were right. Leocotti's very much alive. She's up at Estrell's now.
1: So, you're concealing with intent to defraud the live person of a murdered woman.
0: Oh, something like that. Well, what shall I do with her?
1: Keep her there.
0: Well, that won't be easy. She's above discipline. I told her that great as she is, we're concerned with something greater, catching a man capable of such a crime. Well, if necessary, I'd have kept her there by force.
1: As an essential witness to her own murder?
0: If you like. But she'll only give us 24 hours.
1: Well, doesn't the little fool realize she's still in danger if she lets the murderer find out he's killed the wrong woman? Incidentally, who was the wrong woman?
0: Oh, a model of Estrell's named Bertha Tremblay. Leocotti sent her here in her place. There's nothing she won't do to avenge that poor girl.
1: Yes, yes. By the way, what did Leocotti come to see you about?
0: She said she was in fear of losing her life. She told me she'd been receiving anonymous threatening letters.
1: She has? Has she told anyone about them?
0: Not a soul. She swore she'd mention them to no one till she told us. Well, that's Estrell and me.
1: You're sure? Didn't she even tell Wolfbane, her manager?
0: Him least of all. She said he'd only use them for publicity purposes. Turn them into dollars. That was her expression.
1: Good, good. Now we've got him.
0: Who?
1: Wolfbane. He told me Leocotti had been receiving anonymous letters. If Leocotti told no one, how did Wolfbane know about them? Unless he sent them himself. But wait. You'll see for yourself. I'll call the desk. Now, where's that dratted telephone? Now, right here. Hello? Give me Mr. Wolfbane's apartment. Yep. Wolfbane, this is Pa. Could you run up here a minute? All at once, if you don't mind. You can. Good, good. He's coming right up, Kyler. When he comes in, I want you to notice his self-satisfied smirk. I played the fool for him, and how he swallowed the bait. What was it Kipling said? The bleating of the kid annoys the tiger? Well, watch me bleat.

0: man.
1: Ah, dear Pa, prompt as usual. That's theatrical training for... Oh, I beg your pardon. You're not alone.
2: Now, look, Ben, I want you to meet Mr. Braxton, an old friend of mine. Braxton used to be assistant district attorney. He's over to help.
1: I see. Very pleased to make your acquaintance, sir.
3: Thank you.
2: I was telling Braxton here about those anonymous letters you told me your card has been getting. How long has this been going on, Wolfram?
1: Oh, the past 6 weeks or so, I believe.
2: Did you personally see any of these letters, Wolfram?
1: No. Your card, he told me about them. She was greatly upset by them, poor child.
2: Well, how were they delivered? By mail?
1: No. I had the impression they were deposited in places where, presumably no one but she herself would find them.
2: Good, good. Inside job, eh? That fits in, but... you're smiling, Wolfgang. Don't you agree?
1: Was I smiling? It was a smile of admiration for your cleverness, my dear Pa.
2: Oh, you still say, do you, Wolfgang, that Leocardi was murdered?
1: I haven't the slightest doubt of it.
2: Well, I don't know now. Looks pretty much like an accident to me.
1: It was meant to look so.
2: Well, what beats me is, if it was murder, why didn't that cornice fall on one of those maids or someone? Why did it wait to fall till Leocardi herself came in? Don't that look like an accident?
1: Perhaps the murderer was clever, my dear Pa.
2: Murders are never clever.
1: So the police have soothed their vanity for centuries.
2: Yeah, but look here. We've gone over this place with a fine-tooth comb. We didn't find hide nor hair of a weapon or any of those fancy gadgets you were spouting about. Not a trace. We have our laboratories, you know, Wolfgang.
1: Laboratories? Would you like to see a really modern, well-equipped laboratory, Mr. Parr?
2: Why, sure.
1: Then you should visit mine sometime.
2: Gosh, I'd like to. Where is it?
1: On 10th Avenue. I frequently spend the night there. I shall do so tonight.
2: Great. Shall we say 9 o'clock?
1: It will be a pleasure. You will come alone?
2: Oh, I reckon so. The rest of the boys wouldn't understand what was going on.
1: Exactly. Till 9 tonight, then, Mr. Parr. Oh. Pleasure of meeting you, Mr. Braxton.
2: Well, Tyler, what did you make of it?
3: A dangerous megalomaniac, Parr. I wouldn't go there alone if I were you.
2: Don't worry, Tyler. I won't be alone. The janitor of that building and the other attendants will be my men. You can count on that. And now listen carefully. I've got a job for you. I want you to bring Leocardi to Wolfbane's studio tonight.
3: Parr, have you gone out of your mind?
2: Now, don't argue with me. Listen, I want her dressed in a green dress, as near in color and design as the one she wore this afternoon. The spell can manage it somehow, and that's important. When you get there, have the superintendent let you in the flat above Wolfbane's, and then you and Leocardi come down the fire escape. Have Leocardi hide in shadows, and I'll get Wolfbane to put out most of the lights. When she hears me say, "Don't you feel there's someone else in this room, Wolfbane?" I want her to come out and walk slowly into the room. Is that clear?
3: Yes, perfectly clear.
2: Ah, good. Now off with you, and remember, Wolfbane's studio tonight at 9:00.

0: Ah, Mr. Parr. Right on time, I see.
1: Good evening, Wolfgang. You have quite an establishment here. Would it trouble you if there was a little less light? It hurts my eyes.
0: But of course, Mr. Parr. Well, as you can see, at heart, I'm a man of science. I spend $20,000 a year in my laboratory here.
1: Chemistry?
0: No. Physics and mechanics.
1: And perhaps you can give me some idea as to the mechanism employed by the murder of Leocardi.
0: Merely a trigger of some sort. Even a stupid murderer could devise that.
1: Yeah, but this wasn't stupid. It waited for its victim. There was no other hand to touch it off. We've satisfied ourselves as to that.
0: It's fortunate for you, police, that scientists as a class don't major in murder. They have so many facilities at hand, utterly incomprehensible to the average intelligence.
1: By average intelligence, I suppose you mean the police.
0: I do. Here, for instance, is a potential murderer. A photoelectric cell. Every man of science is tremendously interested in its possibilities. Shall I show you how it works?
1: By all means.
0: You see, it discriminates.
1: As to what?
0: Anything you choose. And let me show you how it discriminates between, for instance, different shades of color. Green, let us say. I have here a number of cards, each a distinct shade of green. Now, when I run the cards through the beam, a number registers. So

0: Always the same number registers for the same shade. You follow?
1: Yes, I see. It's connected electrically with those crowding machines.
0: Yes. It could be connected as well to a stone crusher, a trip hammer, or a mill wheel.
1: Or a trigger that touched off a cornice.
0: You get the idea, Farr.
1: Perhaps when a woman wearing a dress of Gulfstream green passed under it.
0: Exactly. Mind you, I don't say that is what happened, but it might. And you see how helpless the police would be pitted against a really learned murderer. The resulting crash would completely obliterate the device, destroy the evidence by its very operation. You know, constructive murder is so much more interesting than emotional murder. The police are always baffled.
1: Unless the murderer himself shows them how it was done, of course.
0: Exactly.
1: You speak, Wolfbane, of constructive murder and emotional murder. Wouldn't a man capable of this clever constructive murder be incapable of an emotional crime?
0: Oh, no, my dear Pa, you're confusing method with motive. Obviously, his motive might be emotional.
1: I don't agree.
0: Well, take a purely hypothetical case. Imagine a man of superior intelligence who found a girl singing in a cheap burlesque show. An orchid in an ash can, so to speak. Suppose he'd taken her out of all that, given her tutors, trained her voice, sent her abroad, given her a completely new personality, and then brought her back to fame and fortune. Again, hypothetically, let us suppose this modern Pygmalion had offered his Galatea the final gift himself, and she'd laughed him to scorn. Conceivably, such a man, however brilliant of mind, might be moved emotionally to murder.
1: Yes, I suppose that's possible.
0: But the point I'm making is that the method would be constructive and quite undetectable. Or if detectable, quite incapable of proof.
1: Yes, there's something in what you say, Wolfbane, but coming back to this device, this electric eye, it could never go wrong.
0: How could it? You've seen how it discriminates even between shades of one color.
1: Wolfbane, what if the wrong woman were wearing Gulfstream green?
0: Impossible. This Gulfstream green was a unique shade. It had only just been blended. Ranel Frere had only received one bolt of the material. Oddly enough, I have an enormous color card here in this drawer of that very shade. I'm sorry I can't show it to you.
1: Why not?
0: Because, my dear Mr. Parr, if I open this drawer, an electric eye between these two arms on the desk will fire that revolver you see fastened up there in the ventilator.
1: Most ingenious.
0: See, Mr. Parr, I didn't care to have you interfering with my affairs.
1: But you still don't answer that last question of mine. Suppose the wrong woman was wearing that Gulfstream green.
0: I've told you it would be impossible. There was only one gown of that color.
1: And Leocardi was wearing that one, wasn't she, Wolfbane?
0: Yes, she was.
1: But suppose, Wolfbane, hypothetically, of course, Leocardi had changed gowns with another woman. Suppose it wasn't Leocardi who was wearing that Gulfstream green this afternoon.
0: She wasn't? You think to trick me. Me, Wolfbane, with these childish games.
1: Well, why are you nervous, Wolfbane? If you are, I'd advise you to take your hand off that dangerous drawer. You might pull it out. Reflex, you know.
0: What did you mean, Parr, about Leocardi on that dress?
1: Don't you feel there's someone else in this room?
0: Wolfbane? You're crazy.
1: Am I, Wolfbane? Suppose you look behind you.
0: Leocardi. No.
1: Either Leocardi or a ghost, Wolfbane.
0: Get away from me.
1: Get away from me!
2: Down! He killed himself.
1: Yes. Poetic justice. He was caught in his own trap. The card in that drawer was Gulfstream green.
2: And I thought he loved me. But instead, how he must have hated me. Oh, I wish I'd known.
1: It's better this way. We'd had a hard time proving his guilt. It was poetic justice. His own constructive cleverness has destroyed him.

You have been listening to Murder Clinic. Murder Clinic, the WOR Mutual series, which brings you each week one exciting case. One member from the select band of the world's great detectives. Next week, we're especially privileged to bring you G.K. Chesterton's monumental creation, The Great Detective Priest, Father Brown. The story he'll tell is that world-famous masterpiece, The Oracle of the Dog, in which Father Brown reveals that, like Sir Francis, he also understands the unspoken language of all God's creatures. Tonight's detective was Police Deputy Parr, Frederick Irving Anderson's famous detective, played by Mark Smith. This program was an international exchange feature over the coast-to-coast network of the Canadian Broadcasting Corporation. Original music was composed by Ralph Barnhart and conducted by Bob Stanley. Tales told on Murder Clinic are adapted by authors Lee Wright and John A. Bassett. Murder Clinic is produced under the direction of Alvin Flanagan. Frank Knight speaking. This is Mutual.

0: down.
1: Yes, there's coffee pot freshness in every cup of Maxwell House.
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4: 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It could happen to you.
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4: In the Diary of Fate.
5: Yes, here it is. The name Paul Reese. Occupation, sports reporter. Yes, Paul, journalism once fascinated you. But after a few years, newspaper reporting had become for you nothing more than a hard, tiresome, poor-paying job. A job that forced you to deal constantly with men of wealth, fame, and power, and yet never permitted you actually to ascend to their level as an equal. That feeling caused you to choose for evil. And then fate intervened. And in your life, a little thing happened. You forgot your price. And because of that little thing, in a matter of minutes, you will be dead. You yourself have uttered the words of your death sentence. In a moment, I will write again under the name Paul Reese. When I have written, I will read from The Diary of Fate.

0: life record of Paul Rees now lies open before me. And for a brief moment, I, fate, look ahead to an instant of crises in his numbered days.
1: I understand perfectly, you rat.
2: Paul, wait a minute. Let me explain. Paul, put down that book in. Paul!
0: Yes, Paul. In that instant, I, fate, fashioned the final link in the chain of circumstances that soon will result in your death. It is truly said that trifles are the sum of life. And it is also true that trifles may add up to the end of life. It is ever thus. A bus missed by seconds. A door left ajar. A fuse blown out. Trivia? Yes. And yet in my hands, these little things become immeasurably important. You see, they are the tools with which I, fate, who am but the instrument of a plan, shape your destiny. Remember, Paul, how it all started? You had finished dinner in your fiancée's apartment. And you and Carol were finishing up the dishes.
3: Oh, Paul, be careful. You'll chip the plate.
1: Ah, no, I won't, honey.
3: Oh, Mr. Rees, after we're married and have our own dishes, things are going to be different.
1: Oh, yeah? By that time, Carol, we'll be too old to care.
3: Oh, if you weren't so stubborn, we could be married next week.
1: Now, honey, you know perfectly well how I feel.
3: Yes. You just don't think we have enough money.
1: That's right, we don't have. My chances of ever having enough as a sports reporter are slim. Very slim.
3: But you're wrong, Paul. I'm perfectly willing to keep on working. In fact, I want to, and my cashier's salary added to yours.
1: Now, wait a minute, Carol.
3: Paul, I love you, and I want to be married to you just as soon as possible. Why, plenty of young couples get married on a lot less than we're making.
1: Now, listen, Carol. Someday I'm going to get a break. When it comes, I intend to be in a position to grab it. That's the time to talk about marriage, and not before.
3: All right, Paul. All right.
1: Ah, that's better, baby. Look, honey, how would you like to see that new Nat Finston musical at the Orpheum, huh?
3: We can't afford that.
1: Well, I'll call the paper and see if I can get a couple of Annie Oakleys.
3: Fine, that's a part of your job you should appreciate.
1: Hello? Give me the city desk. Oh, hi, Charlie, this is Rees. Hey, listen, have you got a couple of... What? Oh, but I'm off now. I'm at my girl's house. Well, oh, I don't care if he is sick. But Charlie... All right. Where is it? Oak Ridge Terrace. Yeah. Okay.
3: What's the matter, Paul?
1: Oh, I'm sorry, honey, but a guy on the night beat is sick. There's a hot suicide out in Oak Ridge. I gotta cover it.
3: Oh, Paul.
1: Well, you see, that's what I mean about this job. Some rich babe blows her brains out and everybody gets all excited. Well, if I finish in time, I'll call you. Hello, give me a desk. Oh, Charlie, this is Rees. Listen, I've been all over this district and there's nothing going on. Absolutely nothing. That suicide tip was a complete phony. Yeah, they're having a great, big, thrilling, four-handed bridge party at the address you gave me. Yeah, that's what you lost up my entire evening for. Ah, skip it. It's too late.
0: Slammed out of the telephone booth and strode to your car. But then I, fate, intervened, and a little thing happened. You fumbled through your pockets for your pipe, but it was not there. You had left it in the telephone booth. So you returned to the drugstore and walked back to the booth. But the door was closed now, and a man sat inside. You stepped close and looked in. Yes, your pipe was there, on the shelf beneath the telephone. You started to move away when the man's voice filtered to you through the door.
4: It's a perfect frame, I tell you. Fine. Supposed to send the money to your place by messenger Saturday night at 8. Yeah. $50,000, officer. Huh? Oh, yeah, he knows your new place. 711 Ardmore, right? Goodbye, Arthur.
0: Yes, Paul. Because of a little thing. Because you forgot your pipe. You overheard a man talking on the telephone. The conversation meant nothing to you. But yours was a reporter's brain. And unconsciously, the salient facts were filed away in your memory. The next morning, you were making the rounds of your sports beat. And you stopped at the office of Rocky Nelson, pipe manager.
5: Oh, sure, Reese, sure. My boy's in the pinker condition. He's a 3-1 favorite already, you know. So if you want to make some easy scratch on the side...
6: No thanks, Rocky. It's still a big gamble no matter what you say. Anything can happen in the ring.
5: You know, Reese, you're a smart boy. You know, just between you and me, I never bet on a fighter. Never have anything to do with gambling. Rocky Nelson? Huh? Oh, the phonograph. No, that goes... That's not for the office. That should be delivered at my house. Yeah, that's right. 711 Ardmore. It's a new place. Yeah, okay.
6: Oh, you moved into a new place, huh, Rocky?
5: Yeah, but I don't like it much. Gonna get me a farm out of town. Been in this racket a long time, and I'm getting tired. One of these days, I'm gonna retire.
6: Yeah, we all say that.
5: Only I'm gonna do it.
0: Yes, Paul, as you left the office, something about the interview troubled you. Then suddenly it hit you. Rocky's address. It was the same one you had heard the man in the telephone booth mention. Now your brain began to work. Soon you had remembered almost all of that sketchy conversation. $50,000 to be delivered by messenger Saturday night at 8 to Rocky's address. But the name mentioned was Arthur. Then, on an inspiration, you called Rocky.
6: Oh, this is Reese again, Rocky. Say, that new place of yours on Ardmore, got any vacancies in it?
7: It's not an apartment house, Reese. It's a cottage. I live there now.
6: Oh, I see. Oh, and one other thing, Rocky, while you're on the wire. What's your real name, your first name? I want to do a feature on you, you see. And
7: Your name? It's Arthur Nelson.
6: Oh.
7: I don't care for what I like, Rocky.
6: Arthur, huh? That's just what I expected.
7: What do you mean?
6: I mean, Arthur, that you and I'd better get together and discuss a little business proposition. Something about the fight Saturday and the arrangements that have been made.
7: What? Hey, what do you know about that, Reese?
6: I'll meet you in 30 minutes at the Pelican Club. And don't be late, Rocky.

0: Never mind how I found out, Rocky. I know. I know the whole setup. Your boy Biff is 3-1 to win, but he's going to lose. He's going to take a dive for which you were to be paid off at your house Saturday night at 8 o'clock.
1: All right, it's a fix. So now what are you going to do, Mr. Wise Guy Reporter?
0: Well, that's up to you.
1: Okay, $5,000.
0: Come on, Rocky, come on.
1: Oh, you dirty chiseler. Okay, I'll go 10.
0: Well, get this straight, Rocky. We're not playing marbles. You're getting $50,000. I want half.
1: Why, you cheap two-bit reporter.
0: Come on, let's have an answer, Rocky, and fast, or I'll do a story on you. It'll blow you sky high.
1: Okay, okay, you win. I'll split with you 50-50.
2: Yes, Paul. Because of a little thing. Because you forgot your pipe. You had an opportunity. You had discovered a gambling conspiracy. And you decided to sell your silence for $25,000. But even that was not enough. The odds of 3-1 were there. And there was no doubt of the winner. It was too appealing to you to be ignored. Somewhere you had to find money to wager. And then you remembered Carol and her position as cashier.
0: Carol, how many times do I have to tell you? This is not a gamble. It's a sure thing.
3: I don't care, Paul. If we use that $5,000 from the store, we'll be stealing it.
0: Yeah, but nobody ever has to know, honey. Look, Saturday you take the cash as usual, only you're too late to make the deposit at the bank, see? So you take it home. We borrow it just for Saturday night. And by Monday morning, you can make the deposit, and we've got $15,000 for ourselves, and nobody's the wiser.
3: Oh, Paul, it's wrong. I don't know how...
0: Oh, Carol, honey, listen to me. I told you that someday I'd get a break. Well, this is it, and I intend to ride it out to the limit. You want to get married, don't you?
3: Oh, of course. You know I do.
0: All right. And bring that $5,000 to me Saturday afternoon.
3: Very well. I'll do it, Paul.
2: Now another link was added to the chain of circumstances closing about you. Now there could be no turning back. You would follow the road of your choice to its inevitable end. And soon, I will read again from your record in The Diary of Fate.

0: road of an evil choice can lead only to ordained destruction. But you, Paul Reese, were not thinking of that as you sat near the window of your room the next afternoon and stared vacantly at the rain falling on the deserted streets below. It was almost 1 o'clock when Carol arrived with the $5,000.
1: Oh, Paul, I'm worried.
2: Stop worrying, Carol. Now, you just sit down and relax while I call Rocky and see about placing this money. Just think about Monday and the $15,000 this $5,000 will bring.
3: Rocky Nelson.
2: This is Paul, Rocky. I want to place a little folding money on the fight tonight. Can you take care of it for me?
3: How much, Paul?
2: Well, it's $5,000. Exactly $5,000.
3: $5,000, huh? Yeah, I think I can handle it for you, all right. I'll tell you, be at my office at 3 o'clock this afternoon.
2: Okay, Rocky, I'll be there. So long. Carol, we're all set. Rocky will take care of everything.
0: Yes, Paul. Rocky would take care of everything in his way. For only an hour later, he stood in the rain and talked to an underworld character. Yes, Rocky was taking care of everything. Even your death.
4: So this is my proposition, Tony.
5: Yeah?
4: You get rid of this Paul Reese and I'll make it worth your while.
5: Yeah, that's the price, Rocky.
4: $5,000. Exactly $5,000.

0: sure this guy won't give me any trouble?
1: No, he's
0: just... sure he isn't somebody big?
1: No, no, he's just a punk newspaper kid. Now, what do you say?
0: I see, okay.
1: Fine. Now, here's the setup. Yeah. Reese will be at my office at 3 o'clock this afternoon. I'll get him out of there by 3:15. You'll be downstairs in your truck.
0: Yeah. In my truck. It's raining. Reese steps from the curb. Then there's an accident. Yeah, I like that.

0: All right, honey. Pull in and park over here.
1: Yeah, I thought Rocky's office was on 3rd Avenue.
0: It is. But you wait over there across the street in that drugstore, see? I'll only be a few minutes.
1: All right, darling, but please be careful. For me, Paul.
0: Oh, for the love of Mike Carroll. Nothing can go wrong. Nothing. Hello, Rocky.
2: Hello, Paul. How's it go?
0: Oh, fine, Rocky, fine. Everything all set?
2: Yeah, I'm in great shape.
0: Ah.
2: You got the dough with you?
0: Yeah, right here. $5,000. And thanks for the deal, Rocky.
2: Ah, skip it, kid. I figure business is business. You got the drop on me, and that's all there is to it. Besides, things will even out in the long run.
3: At 3:15, Rocky was suddenly busy, and you left the office. But you were unmindful of the downpour as you walked toward the corner drugstore in Carroll. You were also unmindful of a heavy truck parallel to you on the opposite side of the street. And in a moment, you were at the corner, and you stepped from the curb.
1: Are you all right?
0: Yeah, I'm all right.
1: Oh, that crazy driver, why, he might have killed you.
0: Carol, that was no accident.
1: What? What are you saying, Paul?
0: Somebody wanted to kill me, and I've got a good idea who it was. Come on, let's get out of here.
3: Yes, Paul Reese, you had been marked for death. And you knew that it was Rocky who was responsible. You went to his office at once, but he was gone. Then you drove hurriedly with Carol to his home on Ardmore Drive. You left Carol in the car and walked with determined stride to the door and rang the bell.
2: Paul.
0: Yeah. It's Paul. You surprised?
2: Well, what are you doing here? I just left you.
0: Yeah, you just left me for dead. 2 minutes after I stepped out of your office, a truck missed killing me by inches.
2: Now, wait a minute, Reese. I had nothing to do with that truck. I swear it.
0: You're a liar.
2: Paul, I had nothing to do with that accident. Now, listen to
0: me. No, you listen to me. I wasn't born yesterday, Rocky. When I learned about this deal and moved in, I knew there was one thing wrong with my plan. You could kill me or have it done. And you wouldn't have to make any split.
2: Why would I wait so long?
0: Because there was an extra $5,000 for you that way. The $5,000 I gave you this afternoon. But get this. I've covered myself, Rocky.
2: What do you mean?
0: Out of your reach, there's a letter which goes to my managing editor in case of my death.
2: A letter? What kind of a letter?
0: Well, it's not a bread and butter note, Rocky. It's a detailed explanation of this whole dirty frame, and it names you. Understand? What? You.
2: Hey, now, wait a minute. You're not trying to pull a fast double cross, are you?
0: Don't be stupid. I want one thing, Rocky. I want money.
2: Then you'll get it. Look, nothing has changed. Nothing at all. A messenger will be here at 8. Sooner if you want. With a $50,000, and you'll get your half in. The fight will come off at 10, and Biff will lose. Tomorrow you get $15,000 for the money you bet this afternoon.
0: All right. That makes sense, Rocky. Just make sure it stays that way.
2: Don't worry, Paul. It will. I swear it.
3: No, Paul. The arrangement would not be changed. You were pleased with yourself as you left Rocky's house and walked toward the car and Carol. But as you neared the automobile, a sudden wave of panic darted through you. Carol was gone.
0: What? Carol! Carol!
4: Paul! Paul, here I am.
0: Oh, thank goodness. For a moment, I thought Rocky might... Where have you been?
1: Paul, Mr. Fitzgerald is going to be at my house at 8 o'clock to pick up the $5,000.
0: What?
1: Well, I just talked to him on the phone. He discovered a mistake on the bank deposit slip after I left the office this morning. I told him that I was late in getting to the bank and took the money home.
0: What did he say?
1: Well, he was glad, but of all the luck, he needs the money now. A shipment of furniture came in late this afternoon.
0: But why did you call him?
1: Well, I got nervous thinking about the money, and I called my place. The boy at the desk said that Mr. Fitzgerald had been trying to reach me, so I called him. Oh, Paul, what are we going to do? If we don't get that money back, why, it means prison for both of us, Paul.
0: Wait a minute. Sure, I've got it. We'll have the money there on time.
1: Oh, how?
0: Well, I'll go back to Rocky now, see? And I'll get him to move the delivery of the money up to 7 o'clock. That gives us an hour to get to your place.
1: Oh, Paul, will it work all right?
0: Yes, Carol. It'll work. I'm positive.
3: Yes, Paul, your plan would work. There was no doubt of that in your mind. And as you walked back to Rocky's door, a smile of self-satisfaction crossed your face as you thought once again of the wealth that would be yours in a matter of hours. But take heed, you who listen, lest you think that I, Fate, am a conspirator in evil, an accomplice in crime. For in a few moments, I will write again in the record of Paul Reese. And when I have written, I will read from the diary.

0: everything you had plotted and schemed for was only hours away, Paul. But as you walked back to the door of Rocky's house, another little thing happened. Your shoelace came untied, and you stopped to tie it. A moment later, you were going to ring the bell when you noticed the door was still ajar. You stepped into the house and were about to call out to Rocky when you heard his voice from the next room.
1: No, operator. I want Long Branch 3352. Yes, that's right, 3352. Hello, you. Is that you, Tony? Look, this is Rocky. Now listen, the deal's off. Forget about the money. I'm in a jam and I can't go through with it, that's all. Yeah. I'll call you up if plans are changed. Okay. So long.
2: Will you call me too, Rocky?
1: Paul, what are you doing here?
2: You dirty double-crosser. You can't call this thing off now. I've got to have that money.
1: Paul, you don't understand. Now, wait.
2: I understand perfectly, you rat.
1: No, Paul, you don't. You don't. Paul, let me explain. Paul, put down that bucket. Paul!
2: You filthy scum. Are you... Rocky. Rocky.
1: Dead.
2: Well, you had it coming to you. I think I still got time.
3: Operator.
2: I want Long Branch 3352.
3: 3352?
2: Yes. Hurry up, please.
3: Your number, please.
2: It's Walker, 7437.
3: Thank you.
4: Hello?
2: Hello. Is this you, Tony?
4: Yeah. Mr. Baviera, who's this?
2: Well, I'm calling for Rocky.
4: Huh?
2: Look, the deal is on again, Tony.
4: On again? Price is
2: safe? Oh, sure. The price is just the same. But Rocky wants you to move the time up. Make it just as soon as you can.
4: Okay. Where do I deliver the goods?
2: Well, there'll be a guy waiting for you at 711 North Ardmore.
4: The right guy?
2: Oh, yeah, Tony, the right guy. You can give it to him.
0: Yes, Paul Reese. In a matter of minutes, you will be dead. For as you wait calmly for what you think is a messenger with money, it is a messenger of death who approaches. The same man who tried to run you down with the truck. And now it is time to close the book. Another entry has been duly noted, and justice has been served. You see, I, fate, am but the instrument of a plan. And the trivia of life are the tools with which I work. Paul Reese forgot his pipe. A little thing. But as a result, he overheard a conversation which led him to a decision. And he chose for evil. And then because he stopped to tie his shoelace, another little thing, the precious seconds he consumed, caused him to overhear and misunderstand another conversation which led him to death. Heed well the moral, you who listen, and remember, there is a page for you in
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0: Ladies and gentlemen, we now present George Edwards in Dr. Jekyll and Mr. Hyde. Henry, have you told Margaret this? I said something about it this afternoon. No wonder the poor girl was upset. You shouldn't have done it, you know. It isn't fair to her.
1: Was ever a man in such a predicament as I am? What am I to do? She wants me to marry her right away so that we can go away together and she can nurse me back to health.
0: Sounds a jolly good idea to me.
1: Oh, how can you as a medical man say that? Heaven only knows what this... This illness of mine might mean.
0: You're not getting the idea that you may be not sound mentally.
1: Precisely what I do mean.
0: Oh, rot.
1: Anyway, I'm not taking the risk. I'll have to be very certain before I go any further.
0: All right, old chap. If you feel that way about it, there's nothing I can do. But I think you're causing unnecessary unhappiness to a woman who's already had more than she can stand.
1: Don't think that I'm not aware of it. I know what she's done for me in the last few weeks.
0: You were unconscious a lot of the time. You couldn't have known the way she watched over you.
1: All the same, I think I did know. I was wandering through the darkest pits of Hades. It was the feel of her little hand in mine that brought me back again.
0: Don't let go. You're not so firmly on the road to health yet, you know.
1: You've no need to tell me that. The slightest exertion or strain simply wears me out.
0: Oh, by the way, they're asking me when I thought you'd be fit to answer some questions.
1: They? Who do you mean?
0: Police.
1: Police? What do they want?
0: They have never found the slightest trace of Hyde since the night he disappeared from the house in Soho. I've held them off as long as I can, but they're just frantic to interview you.
1: But what have I to do with it?
0: You knew him. They think you might be able to tell them something about his habits, where he went, what he did.
1: But I've never seen him either. Surely you told them that.
0: Of course I did. But they want you to tell them all you knew of him before he disappeared. Oh, don't look so upset, old fellow. I've told them that you're not to be bothered too much.
1: I'm not upset. I'll tell them all they want to know. But I don't think it'll help them much.
0: Well, they've got so little to go on, they're bound to seize on every scrap of information they can get. He seems to have been a complete mystery man. Lots of people have seen him, but hardly anyone knew anything about him. Poor little Hetty was the only one who was ever inside that house besides myself and Utterson.
1: They'll never find him, no matter where they look.
0: What makes you so sure?
1: I've had a letter from him.
0: A letter? Written since the murder?
1: Yes. I said nothing about it because I wasn't sure if I should show it to the police or not.
0: What does it say?
1: Oh, a lot of unnecessary things about past generosities I'd shown him. And that I had no fear to worry about his safety because he had a means of escape which he knew was infallible.
0: It hadn't any postmark, I suppose?
1: None at all. It was delivered by hand. I've got it here in this desk if you'd like to have a look at it.
0: You bet I would.
1: Here you are. Tell me if you think I ought to hand it over.
0: What curious handwriting.
1: Yes, he's left-handed.
0: When did this come? Not when you were ill, surely?
1: No, about 2 days ago.
0: Then he's still in London. The fellow must be mad. He's such a horrible-looking creature, he's bound to be recognized at once.
1: Well, I guess he knows what he's up to. If he says he has a safe hiding place, isn't that enough?
0: Oh, sure, sure. Well, let's forget the gentleman. Even the mention of his name seems to upset you.
1: But what shall I do with the letter?
0: If you like, I'll take it along to police headquarters. I think you'd be foolish to keep it from them.
1: All right. Do as you think best. And tell them they can come along and see me when they like. I'll give what help I can.
0: Good. I'll call in there on my way home. Oh, don't get up. Paul let me out.
1: Hugh, I'd like you to be here when they come.
0: You mean the police? Of course I will. I'm your medical advisor, and you can rely on me to see they don't take too much out of you. Now, don't let it worry you. You needn't say a word more than you want.
1: All right, I'll claim privilege as soon as the questions get too hot to be comfortable.
0: By the way, We owe a lot to little Hetty, you know.
1: Do you think I don't know that? We both of us have been out of the BMA by now, if she had told what she knew.
0: I went out to her grave on Sunday. It was covered with flowers.
1: Was it?
0: If you sent them, Henry, make quite certain there's nothing to show who they came from. You can't afford to be connected with her in any way.
1: I'll make sure. Goodbye.
0: Goodbye.

0: Well, Poole, your master's getting on splendidly, isn't he?
1: Indeed he is, Dr. Lanyon, sir. Getting his appetite back and more his usual self.
0: Oh, by the way, there was a letter handed in for him during the last 2 days. What was the messenger like?
1: A letter, sir?
0: Yes. I have it here.
1: No letter like that was handed in that I know of, Dr. Lanyon.
0: Are you sure?
1: Quite sure, sir. Nothing has come except by post, and only circulars of that.
0: Could anybody else have taken it in?
1: No, sir. Maud, the parlor maid, is away sick, and I've been answering the door myself.
0: Oh, well, must be some mistake. Goodbye, Poole.
1: Goodbye, Dr. Lanyon, sir.

0: hello to you, my boy. Very nice of you to come along and visit an old man. Sit down and help me sample this bottle of wine.
1: It looks a fine and venerable one, sir.
0: Oh, it is indeed. I was going through the cellar a while ago and found three of these bottles tucked away in a corner where they'd been forgotten. Look at the date, 1817. Older than I am.
1: By Jove, I'm in luck, Sway. Fancy dropping in at a time like this.
0: You never can be sure how the cork is held, though. Wait till I draw it. Oh, sound as a bell. They did things properly in those days, though. None of your cheap, careless work then. Pass me those glasses. There you are now. Taste the kind of wine your grandfather's vintage. Marvelous, you mark the bouquet. There's the hot glow of autumn afternoons and the perfume of the south in that. A royal wine. Now, you sit down by the fire and tell me what brought you here.
1: Well, Mr. Winter, I want your advice and help about something.
0: Oh, I'd be glad to help you in any way I can. You know that.
1: Yes, I do. And I also had to have someone whose discretion I could rely on absolutely. It's a very peculiar matter.
0: Mm-hmm. Go ahead, then.
1: Well, it's about this letter.
0: Edward Hyde. A letter from Edward Hyde? Where did you get this?
1: I got it from Henry Jekyll this afternoon.
0: Yes, yes, I see it's addressed to him, but it's dated the 25th, and that's the day before yesterday. Where did it come from?
1: Henry says it has no postmark. As a matter of fact, it was delivered by hand.
0: The man's in London.
1: Yes, he must be.
0: Have the police seen this?
1: Not yet. I intend to take it to them tomorrow.
0: Oh, you must. This is tremendously important. He's disappeared so completely that they've been afraid he's got away out of the country.
1: But you can see he seems perfectly confident of being able to evade them.
0: Oh, we'll see about that. He's got to show his face sometime or another, and such a hideous creature as he is will be recognized at once.
1: You saw him, didn't you?
0: Indeed I did. When I was with my poor old friend Utterson, we saw him trample a little child underfoot and beat it with his stick. Little did we dream that he was to do the same to Utterson, only this time with no one to stop him.
1: You're an authority on handwriting, Mr. Winter, aren't you?
0: Oh, yes, it's been a hobby of mine.
1: What do you think of Hyde's?
0: Curious hand. Angular. Untidy.
1: Have you ever seen another like it?
0: Not that I can think of offhand.
1: Compare it with this.
0: Let me see now. Yes. Yes, that's very strange. Where did you get the second note?
1: I have had it in my possession some time.
0: You know who the writer is?
1: I know him very well.
0: Then you must tell the police his name at once.
1: Why?
0: Because the man who wrote this torn scrap you have just given me and the one who signs himself Edward Hyde are one and the same person.
1: Yes. I rather expected you to say that.
0: But why are you so calm? Don't you recognize the importance of this? The first letter is written in an obviously disguised hand. If it really is by Edward Hyde...
1: Then I've only got to take the police to the man who wrote the second note and we've got our murderer.
0: We've got someone who's been willing to forge for him?
1: Yes. You're right. The thought of that's been weighing like a load on me ever since I saw the resemblance.
0: But why should you shield him? Anyone who would try to help a beast like Hyde deserves the worst that can be thought of him.
1: You don't know what you're saying.
0: But why? Who is he? Who wrote this second note?
1: Henry Jekyll.
0: What? Henry Jekyll?
1: Yes. Now you know why I feel as I do.
0: But Henry Jekyll forged for a murderer?
1: Oh, it's all a part of his illness. He had the most frightful delusions when he was unconscious. Times he used to think that he was committing the murder himself.
0: Mercy on us.
1: Yes. He was saying to me today that he felt he had no right to marry Margaret because he had some doubts as to his mental stability. And to tell the truth, I'm beginning to wonder myself.
0: Poor chap. Oh, this is terrible.
1: So I
0: I don't think we'll say anything about the letter.
1: I think you're right. Come. I'll throw it in the fire. And then we'll have another glass of wine. I've got a kind of chill in my blood. Poor Henry. Poor Margaret.

0: Another color with city dirt?
1: That dirt edge needs Mild Green Fairy's cleaning edge. Concentrates where powders can't. Right on the dirt.
2: Even on city dirt.
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0: There are three provinces in the kingdom of time: the past, the present, and the future. Living in the first, we find a historian, a sober, factual man whose interest lies only in the things that were and whose yesterday is more absorbing than his today. Most of us, however, live in the second province, the present. Our interests lie with the things that are, and we find satisfaction in trying to enjoy each moment as it comes. But there are those who spend their lives in province number three, and these are sometimes called dreamers. There is no past for them and no present, only the future. Avidly, they try to probe its hidden secrets. Tenaciously, they cling to each device, the horoscope, the palm, the crystal ball, and the deck of cards. Childishly, they are unaware of the dangers involved in knowing too much of coming events. Such a woman was Anna Sweet. She married her husband, Alvin, in 1912. Their story begins in that year, when Anna and Alvin Sweet scanned the horizon for future glories, forgetting, perhaps, that the paths of glory lead but to the grave.
1: Sideshow.
2: I'm tired, Anna. My feet hurt.
1: Nonsense. We haven't seen even half the exhibition. They've got a model of the horseless carriage on the other end. Alvin, there's a telephone display nearby.
2: Couldn't we come back some other time?
1: Oh, all right. If that's the way you feel about it.
2: Don't be angry with me, Anna.
1: I was hoping to see the telephone. Maybe one day, when we're rich, we'll even have one of our own. Oh, it must be wonderful.
2: Well, let's go ahead, Anna. We've really seen enough.
1: You just don't like to have any fun. All you ever want to do is sit home by the fire and read your silly paper. I suppose that's what I get for not marrying a man near my own age.
2: Haven't you been happy?
1: I suppose so. Forget I ever said that, Alvin. I'm sorry.
2: You're probably right. A girl like you could have married someone young, handsome, rich. I often wonder why I was lucky enough to win you.
1: Or maybe I saw something in your future, Alvin. Maybe the cards told me that one day you'd be a big man.
2: The cards. It's always the cards. You're like a child that way.
1: Don't make fun of me. I don't like it.
2: Oh, forgive me, dear.
1: You're like all the other skeptics. You never see any farther than your nose. I tell you, the cards don't lie. Oh, look. Another ice cream stand. I think I'll have a strawberry this time, Alvin.
2: Another ice cream cone? You had two already.
1: What's the matter? Can't you afford it?
2: I was just thinking of your figure.
1: You're not the only man who has.
2: Anna, I don't like that kind of talk.
1: Oh, let's go home.
3: Excuse me, please.
1: Yes?
3: Baba is my name, Madame Baba. Would you like to have your fortune told?
2: Not now, thank you.
1: Wait. Your name is Baba?
3: My tent is just across the path. I saw you pass, a lovely girl and an intelligent man. The cards may have something good in store for both of you.
2: Come on, Anna. Let's get your ice cream cone and go.
1: Well, never mind the ice cream. I want Madame Baba to read the cards for you.
2: But that's ridiculous. I don't believe in it.
3: There are many who come to Madame Baba's who don't believe. When they leave, it's different.
1: Oh, let's go into her tent, Alvin.
2: But it's just a waste of money, Anna. I don't like to have money.
1: Oh, why are you always so hard to get along with? Can't you do this one little thing for me?
2: All right, if you insist.
3: It may bring a change in your life, my friend. An important change.
1: A good change or a bad one, Madame Baba?
3: Only the cards can answer that. Sit down, my friend, while I place the cards.
1: I believe in cards, Madame Baba.
2: Oh, I don't.
1: Alvin.
3: That's quite all right. Each to his own opinion. Now, what do we see?
1: This card is a woman. A beautiful woman.
3: Yes.
1: Well, that might be me.
3: No.
1: No?
3: The woman is not you.
1: Oh, the money card. I see the money card.
3: Yes. And now we'll find out what it brings.
2: Well, what's the matter?
1: Yes, space. That means death.
2: Let's get out of here.
3: Now, just a moment. You may as well hear the story. It may save you a lot of grief. The death card, madam, is in an uncertain position.
1: You mean it may not come about?
3: That all depends. Your husband must beware of the color red.
2: Red?
3: It is a dangerous color for you.
2: What about green or pink or orange or magenta?
1: Alvin, stop being funny.
3: If you do not follow this advice, the color red will lead to money. A great deal of money.
2: Well, if that's what you call hard luck, I'm all for it.
3: But listen closely. When you get this money, you must refuse it.
2: Refuse it?
3: It is essential, my friend, that you do. Your life may depend on it.
2: Is that all?
3: Yes, that's all.
1: What else do you advise him to do, Madame Baba?
3: I have told him all I know. But I see he still doesn't believe. I can only repeat what I said before. Your husband must beware of red. and refuse this money. Or very soon, you will find yourself in widow's weeds.

0: Oh, Radiana.
1: It's a terrible night.
0: You've been staring out that window for over an hour.
2: Come here and sit with me.
1: I have a headache. I don't feel too well.
2: You want to have a headache powder?
1: Oh, a powder won't help. It's more mental than anything else.
2: You're still worried about that, well, what that fortune teller said.
1: Well, then I wish you wouldn't take it so lightly.
2: But it's been almost a week now, and I'm still alive.
1: Oh, please don't joke about it.
2: Why not be sensible? Don't you see what nonsense it was, the color red? And all I could do to keep from laughing, the fortune it would bring me. Maybe Madame Barber was thinking about the sweepstakes. The winners were announced in the papers today.
1: What was the first prize?
2: 50,000. But I know safer ways of making money. I saved myself money by not buying a ticket.
1: Elvin!
2: What?
1: That tie you're wearing.
2: This tie?
1: Take it off.
2: What for?
1: Can't you see it? It has red in it.
2: Now, really?
1: Take it off, I say.
2: You're joking me.
1: There. I'm throwing it in the fire.
2: Are you crazy? That tie
1: cost... I don't care what it costs. It's going to burn.
2: Oh. Anna... So, then you must. Do you, Anne?
1: No. Don't act like it. I'm not mean to you. It's something I can't help.
2: I only wish I could give you all the things you wanted, Anne. Pretty clothes, fancy furs, horse and carriage, fine new huts. This place is so small, so old.
1: Maybe one day you will, Alvin.
2: When the fortune teller's prophecy comes true.
1: No. I don't want it that way. I don't want it, do you hear?
2: That's getting later. Let's go to bed.
0: Oh, dear. To be at the shop early tomorrow. Mr. Kinney said we're having a sale of celluloid collars.
1: Alvin.
2: Who can that be in this weather? Why, it's after 10.
1: You better look out of the window before you open the door.
2: Woman, Anna. Drenched to the skin.
1: What can she want?
2: We'll have to ask her to find out.
1: Don't let her in, Alvin.
2: What?
1: I'm afraid.
2: Of a woman? We can't let her soak out there in the street. She may only want to ask directions. Evening.
1: Not coming.
2: Why, yes.
1: The rain, it's coming down in streams. My carriage went into a ditch about a mile up the road and my horse ran away. I can't get help tonight and I don't know where to go. There's a hotel about 2 miles from here.
3: Oh, I'd never make it. Couldn't I stay with you?
1: We don't run a boarding house.
3: I know that, but I'm cold and wet and sick besides. I'll pay you for it. I don't want any charity. Stay for the night. Just...
1: She's going to faint.
3: No. No, I'm all right. I won't collapse.
4: Here's the money. I'll sleep on the couch if you want me to. Just let me stay.
2: We can't. On a night like this.
1: I don't like it, Elvin.
2: If you can have the attic room, she won't disturb us.
4: Thank you so much. You're kind. I won't forget it.
2: Do you mind if I ask what your name is?
4: Higgins. Cleo Higgins. But on account of my hair, most people call me

0: Wake up.
1: What's the matter, Anna?
0: I can't stand it any longer.
1: It's 4 in the morning.
0: You've got to get rid of her now.
1: Who?
0: That woman.
1: A few hours, it'll be morning, and then she'll leave.
0: I won't wait until morning, Alfred. I can't sleep as long as that woman's in the house. Hair was red, bright red, like blood.
1: Go to sleep, Anna.
0: No, I'm getting rid of her. Alvin, our lives may depend on it. I'm telling her to get out of this house right now.
1: Anna, I can't understand you. Why don't you leave that poor woman alone?
0: Be quiet.
1: It's a crime to wake her up only 4 more hours.
0: I said be quiet, Alvin.
1: You hear anything in her room?
0: No.
1: She must be fast asleep. So ill.
0: Let her go to a hospital. This isn't a nursing home.
1: That fortune teller, that stupid prophecy, it's made a nervous wreck out of
0: her. Only a fool doesn't take a warning. Get out of my way. I'm going to wake her up. Where's the light? The
1: lamp's on the trunk. Here, use these matches.
0: She sleeps well, I notice. Now we'll put an end to our dreams. Alvin.
1: What?
0: Get out of it.

0: Curiosity is a weakness of the human race, and we all have an urge to look inside Pandora's box. From the point of view of time, this box contains the future, and its secrets are forbidden to us all. But there are always some who ignore the warnings and who refuse to remember that curiosity has often killed more than just a cat.
1: Oh, then what do we do?
2: Now, don't lose your head, Anna.
1: I knew it. I knew she'd bring trouble. Madam Barbara was right. You should have listened to her.
2: There's nothing to get upset about. As far as I can see, she died of natural causes. Probably a heart attack.
1: How do you know? You're not a doctor.
2: My father died that way, and his face was blue like hers. He's never even had a chance to get out of bed and call for help. She went like that.
1: Shall we get the police?
2: Yes. What's that she's clutching in her hand?
1: I don't know.
2: Let's see if I can force her fingers open.
1: Well, Alvin, don't touch the body.
2: Let me take a second. A slip of paper. Perhaps she wrote some kind of message. Not so easy to pry her hands open.
1: Oh, how can you even go near her?
2: I've got it. Let me see under the lamp.
1: What is it? It looks like...
2: Anna, get me the newspaper downstairs.
1: The newspaper? What for?
2: Don't argue with me, Getta. Do you know what this is, Anna?
1: No.
2: It's a ticket on the sweepstakes. In the name of Lucky Red, and I'm almost sure, Anna, that's the name that was listed for the 50,000 first prize. That's all I know, Constable. She asked for a room, and we found her dead about an hour ago.
3: Well, it was just one of those things, I suppose. The coroner said it was a heart attack, all right, although she's kind of young. He said she must have exerted herself too much in the storm last night. But we found her carriage.
2: Oh, did you?
3: In a ditch. Huh? We also found a suitcase there. Now, are there any more of her things here except her clothes?
2: That's all she had, Constable. My wife loaned her the nightgown.
3: Nothing else, eh?
2: No, nothing else.
3: All right, Mr. Sweets. We'll hold the body at the morgue for a day or two and see if we can find a relative.
2: If there's anything more you need me for...
3: No. The case is closed as far as you're concerned. Good night.
2: Goodbye, Constable.
1: You didn't tell him, Elvin.
2: I didn't tell him what?
1: That there was something else. A sweepstakes ticket.
2: Be quiet, Anna. He may still be near the house.
1: You've got to give that ticket up.
2: Do I look like a moron? Give up 50,000, not me.
1: But it doesn't belong to you, Elvin.
2: No. And who does it belong to? The grave? What good will it do it now? These tickets are only registered by the silly names their owners give them. No one will be the wiser. All I have to do is claim the money. I won't be questioned.
1: Who wants the money? Who wants to make a bargain with death?
2: You're thinking of that blasted fortune teller again.
1: Her prophecies came true, didn't they? First the color red and now the money. You'll remember what she said. If you keep that money, I'll dress in widow's weeds. Let's take Alvin and get rid of the ticket before it's too late.
2: No, not in a million years. She can take her prophecies and burn for all I care. All my life I wanted money, and so have you. I'm tired of being a worm. I'm going to live like a king.
1: Alvin, you regret it.
2: Will I? Well, you won't, my darling. Just think of the things I can get. I'll dress you like a queen. I'll quit the rotten job I've had for all these years. I'll buy you diamonds and furs. What do you say to that, Anna?
1: I have nothing to say, Alvin. Don't
2: look at me that way. Think you were seeing a corpse.
1: Maybe I am, Alfred. Maybe I am. Alvin?
2: Oh, don't bother me now, Anna.
1: Alvin, there's a man outside to see you.
2: Man? Who is he?
1: His name is... Higgins.
2: Is he related to...
1: She was his wife.
2: What did you tell him?
1: I said I'd call you.
2: What? Didn't you say I wasn't home? Do take the ticket away from me.
1: You'd better see him, Alvin.
2: All right. You stay here, Anna. I'll talk to him alone. Evening.
3: Good evening.
2: What can I do for you?
3: I'm Cleo's husband. They told me that she died in your home.
2: Yes. She took shelter here for the night and passed away very suddenly.
3: Yes, she had a bad heart. We had an argument and... She walked out on me. I only found out what happened to her this morning.
2: I'm deeply sorry, Mr. Higgins.
3: The police gave me her clothes. Was there anything else?
2: Anything else?
3: Did you find something on him that she might have lost?
2: I believe the police have everything, Mr. Higgins.
3: I'm not so sure.
2: I beg your pardon?
3: Where's her room, Mr. Sweets?
2: She slept in the attic.
3: Do you mind if I have a look around?
2: Not at all. I'll show you the way. The room's completely empty now, of course.
3: Empty?
2: We gave it a thorough cleaning after the accident. We removed all the furniture. The room's quite bare.
3: And there's no point in my seeing.
2: Not really. Would you mind telling me just what it is you're looking for?
3: Oh, it's just a memento, something to remember her by. Something she had on when she left me.
2: Ring or bracelet, perhaps?
3: No, it wasn't a ring or a bracelet. Let it go, Mr. Sweets. Sorry to disturb you.
2: No trouble at all.
3: If you happen to run across anything that doesn't belong to you, here's my card.
2: I'll remember.
3: Good night, Mr. Sweet.
2: Goodbye, sir. Oh, Anna, I got rid of him. I fooled him completely.
1: Did you, Elvin?
2: It's the last we'll see of Mr. Higgins, the idiot.
1: I'm not so sure, Elvin. Come here.
2: What is it, Anna?
1: Under the lamppost across the street.
2: It's Higgins.
1: And I have a feeling he's waiting for you.
0: Well, do you think the cards are stacked against Alvin Sweet? Or like him, are you a skeptic, a disbeliever? Let's listen and learn.
2: Is he still there, Anna?
1: No, he's gone.
2: He didn't move from that spot for 5 hours. I thought we'd never be rid of him.
1: He looked dangerous, Alvin.
2: Well, he's gone now. I guess he's given up. Don't open that door.
1: Are you frightened, Alvin?
2: No, of course not. Frightened of what? I'll see who it is. Good evening.
3: Good evening, Mr. Sweet. Did you find that memento?
2: No.
3: Are you sure?
2: I told you before, didn't I? No.
3: Just thought I'd call to check. I'll get in touch with you again, mister.
1: 50,000 is a lot of money, Alvin. You won't be too willing to let it go.
2: Why, wife, you are. You sound as if it's none of your affair. You sound as though he doesn't worry you in the least.
1: I stopped worrying, Alvin, when you did. Nothing left to do now but wait.
2: Wait for what?
1: The rest of Madame Barber's prophecy.
2: Any longer.
1: I know.
2: He waits there like a ghost watching the house when I leave. He follows me in the street and always with that hand in his pocket.
1: The cards don't lie, Elvin.
2: What do you mean?
1: The cards don't lie.
2: Do you think he plans to kill me?
1: Cards don't lie. Elvin, is that you? Elvin, what are you doing in the cellar?
2: I told you to go away. There. Finished.
1: Why did you dig that hole?
2: Unless you know the better, Anna.
1: Tell me, Elvin.
2: I've had enough of Mr. Higgins and that prophecy. He's not going to kill me, do you hear? He's not going to get the chance.
1: What are you going to do?
2: I booked our passage, Anna. We'll leave tonight. We'll go abroad. I'll collect the money and we'll be in clover.
1: You haven't told me why you dug that hole.
2: He's here. He's here. He's took me crazy long enough. I'll put an end to it now and I'll bury Baba's prophecy with him in the grave.
1: Elvin!
3: Good evening, Mr. Sweet.
2: Evening.
3: I thought I'd come by to see you once more. Have you had any luck?
2: That all depends, Mr. Higgins, on what you're referring
3: Let's
2: to.
3: Let's put an end to this first, Mr. Sweet, shall we?
2: Anything you say.
3: Give me the sweepstakes, Tigger. The one you found on my wife.
2: Why should I?
3: Because it's mine. I paid for it. My wife ran off with it. I want my ticket back, Mr. Sweet, and I want it now.
2: And if I refuse?
3: I'm a bigger man than you are. I dislike violence in any form, but I'd gladly beat you to a pulp.
2: I'll split it with you, Mr. Higgins.
3: That'd be silly.
2: Half for you, half for me, is to bargain.
3: Give me that ticket, Mr. Sweet. Did you hear what I said?
2: Take your hand from that.
3: All right, that's just a sample. Now, I'll hand it over.
2: Very well, you win. The ticket, it's on the mantel over the fireplace. Come with me. Now, I'm asking you once more, Mr. Higgins, will you share with
3: the
2: me...
3: The ticket, Mr. Sweet.
2: Here you are. And here's an added dividend.
1: You killed him. You smashed his skull with a poker.
2: He was looking for it, wasn't he?
1: Killed him.
2: Now we're rid of him for good, Anna. And the prophecy has been broken. We're free and we're worth a fortune.
1: Murderer, Elvis.
2: No one will know but you. I'll bury him downstairs and we'll close the house. Why are you staring at me like that?
1: Horrible dream.
2: Well, don't act so high and mighty. You stood there in the hall and watched me do it. Why didn't you open the door and shout for the police? You wanted the money just as much as I did.
1: I didn't protest, Alvin, because I knew it was no use. No matter what we did, the prophecy would have to be fulfilled.
2: Are you coming with me, Anna, or must I leave you behind?
1: I'll go with you, Alvin.
2: Oh, good girl, good girl. I knew you wouldn't fail me, good girl. You're too smart, Anna. So am I. You see how smart I've been, don't you? No one can ever touch us, no one. You'll stay in that cellar as long as we keep this house, and we'll keep it forever.
1: But we're leaving the house, Elvin. You said we were going abroad.
2: Yes, we are, just as soon as I've collected the money. Look, I've got a surprise for you. Look, Anna. Here are our reservations. Nothing's too good for you now, Anna. Look.
1: Royal Suite. Sailing from Southampton, April 10th, 1912. Maiden voyage. SS Titanic.
2: The Titanic, Anna. What do you think of that?
1: I'm sure It'll be wonderful. The Titanic.

0: Time has its way of fulfilling its own prophecies, as Alvin Sweets discovered. As you remember, the Titanic hit an iceberg and sank in mid-ocean.
1: The clock will be heard again next week, same time, same station. Written by Lawrence Klee and starring Hart McGuire as the clock. You heard Don Crosby as Alvin Sweets. Others in the cast were Myrna Dodd, Sheila Sewell, Ruth Cracknell, Len Teal. The Clock, directed by John Saul, is a Grace Gibson radio production.

0: 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It's a new kind of cat food. 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Like it?
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13th. And the 13th dark

0: Jim Howard, over this way.
1: Bill Andrews, you old pill roller.
2: Golly, am I glad to see you.
3: Well, Jim Howard, welcome to Cape Howell. You're just the medicine the doctor ordered.
2: And you're the doctor. How are you, Bill?
3: Never better. Say, am I glad to shake hands with you again. You're the same.

0: Jim, I'm glad to shake hands with you again. You're the same old Jim. 5 years haven't changed you a single bit.
1: Well, I'm sorry. I can't say the same thing about you. You look tired, almost sick. I say, you aren't ill, are you?
0: Ill? Oh, no. No, I've just been working hard. Not much sleep lately. Come on, I've got a wagon waiting right over here.
1: Wagon?
0: Sure, nothing fancy about us. We'll take the wagon to the boat landing, and then we'll row over to my island.
1: Say, now, wait a minute, Bill. Are you trying to rib me? What do you mean, your island?
0: Oh, didn't I tell you? I haven't lived in Cape Howe for 3 years. I find it more pleasant and comfortable out on the island.
1: But what island?
0: Folks around here have another name for it. But don't mind them if you hear it. I call it Échappée.
1: Say that again, Bill.
0: Échappée.
1: Well, what's that, Scandinavian or Esperanto?
0: French. Come on. Here's the wagon over here. Young John's waiting on the boat landing.
1: Oh, I say, how is young John?
0: Jim, I don't know. I'm worried about him. He's having trouble with his studies. Doesn't seem to like books and hates company.
1: Well, I'd say he's more lonesome than anything else.
0: It's more than lonesomeness, Bill. Ever since Bill Jr. died, he hasn't been the same.
1: Angela and I were sorry to hear about Bill Jr. It's pretty sudden, wasn't it?
0: Yes, pretty sudden. That's the way it is in this country, though. So much fever, so few conveniences. Oh, by the way, you say Angela and the child will be along in a few days?
1: Oh, yes. You got my wire?
0: Got it yesterday. I didn't know your sister lived at Lowston.
1: Oh, yes, she has for years. Angela wants to visit about a week, and then she'll come on down here to Cape Howe by steamer. Well, incidentally, old man, do you think this country's all right for the baby?
0: Had her shots, has she?
1: Oh, yes. Yes, I did everything you suggested in your letter. You know, that letter you wrote almost scared Angela out of coming. She said if it's that dangerous here, she doesn't think we should risk the child's life by bringing her here.
0: Well, there's no danger at all if the child's been inoculated against the three diseases I mentioned.
1: Well, I took care of that all right. You're sure there's no other danger?
0: I've taken care of any other danger there might be.
1: Hmm? What do you mean?
0: Just that. There's nothing in the world for you or Angela to worry about. Please believe me, Jim.
1: All right, old man, all right. Angela and I are on the first vacation we've had since we've been married. And believe you me, we're here to make the best of it.
0: Good, that's fine. Come on, the wagon's waiting, see? Right over there.

0: Fine country, eh, what, Jim?
1: Oh, marvelous. We've enjoyed the whole trip so far. Didn't even get seasick on the way across. Not even the baby. And she only a year old.
0: Say, I'm anxious to see that girl. How come you named her Sandra?
1: Well, that's one of Angela's favorite names.
0: Pretty name, I like it.
1: Oh, this is the blamedest means of transportation I've ever had to endure. I thought you would at least have your own limousine.
0: No, Jim. I haven't been doing so well lately. I hope you'll be able to put up with what I have to offer you on the island.
1: Rough and rugged, is it?
0: Quite. I built the cabin myself. It's not much, but it's comfortable. Oh, by the way, did you bring the books I wrote you about?
1: Books? Oh, yes, they're in the trunk. Oh,
0: good.
1: I must say, that's the strangest collection of books I've ever heard of. What kind of experimenting are you doing on that island anyway?
0: It's pretty serious, Jim, I assure you.
1: Well, it must be. I read your books on the way across.
0: You did?
1: Yes, indeed. Dr. Elgin Woodward's book on lycanthropy and Henry Joseph McClure's pamphlet on the disease Lupus vulgaris and Guy Ender's story, Werewolf of Paris, and two other books on werewolves. Can't for the life of me imagine, Andrews, what you want with books like that out here in this wilderness.
0: All right, Jim, here we are. Oh, John, here's Jim Howard. You remember Mr. Howard, don't you, Johnny?
1: Well, sure he does. How are you, John, old boy?
2: All right. Glad to see you, sir.
1: Oh, I say, where was that old smile I used to see? Here, let me shake your hand.
2: No, sir. I don't want to shake hands.
1: Oh, come on now. We're old friends, aren't we?
2: No, Mr. Howard.
1: Oh, I say, now.
0: Jim, just a minute.

0: Go, Mr. Howard.
1: There.
0: Jim.
1: Oh, there now. Shake just like old friends.
0: Let go. Let go my hands. Let go.
2: Jim, please.
1: I say, the boy's handbill.
2: Come on, Jim. Into the boat with you. Come along, Johnny. Johnny, get into the boat, son.
0: Yes, sir.
2: Come along, Jim. All right, I'm shoving off. All right, Johnny. You want to take the oars for the exercise, or you want me to row? Well, son?
0: I told him not to shake my hand. I told him, didn't I?
2: Johnny.
0: Can I help it? Is it my fault if my hand's all...
2: Johnny! You want to row or not?
0: Yes, sir. I'll row.
2: Okay, son. Hop to it.
1: Johnny. Sonny. If I did something...
2: Come on. Down to the other end of the boat, will you? Here. Sit here.
1: I say, Andrews, that boy's hand.
2: Quiet, he's upset enough.
1: But, Bill, the palm of Johnny's hand. Good Lord, man. It's all covered with a thick rope of hair.
2: Okay, Jim, this is your room.
1: Say... This is fine. You say you built this yourself, Bill?
2: Yep. Every bit of it. How do you like my island?
1: Well, I think it's perfect. But pretty inconvenient.
2: Oh, I don't mind. Sorry we had to arrive here so late. I'll show you around in the morning.
1: Yes, I'm anxious to see the rest of your place, Bill. I want to talk to you more about your work.
2: Yes, of course. Tomorrow. It's pretty late now.
1: Yes, it is late. I'm afraid I rather bored you, old man, with my chatter at the dinner table.
2: Oh, Jim, you heathen. You've never bored me a minute in all the time I've known you.
1: Oh, that man Rayfield of yours is certainly an excellent cook.
2: Yes. He's an excellent tutor for young Johnny, too. You'll find him quite helpful if you want anything.
1: Fine.
2: Oh, by the way, the people in this spot are a superstitious lot, Jim. Don't let them bother you with any of their nonsense.
1: Nonsense?
2: Yeah, a silly rot about... Well, things in the night.
1: What things?
2: Oh, there's nothing, of course. But they take all sorts of means to ward off, well, the evil spirits.
1: Oh, I see.
2: Here, I'll set this charm here on your desk. You won't be using the desk.
1: Charm? What charm?
2: Well, it's just a simple thing that the people hereabouts always insist on putting in the room in which a person sleeps. Here, these three bits of green twigs... Two of them standing upright, like this. There we have it.
1: Hey, what is this?
2: One cross piece on the uprights, like this. Then a lakeshore pebble. This little bit of charred wood. There you are. Now you're fully protected.
1: Protected against what?
2: Why, those evil spirits I was telling you about. And now just forget about them, Jim. I just put the charm here in case Raphael comes in. He's very superstitious, and he'll never rest until he's made a charm for you himself.
1: Well, all right, but I still...
2: Now, just forget all about it. Just a whim of Raphael's. Good night, Jim.
1: Night, old man. See you in the morning.
2: Right. Bright and early. If you need a spare blanket, there's one in the closet there.
1: Right, Bill. Good night.
2: Pleasant dreams.
1: A whim of Raphael's, huh? Three bits of green twig, lakeshore pebble, and a piece of charred wood. That's a strange combination. To ward off evil spirits, so Bill claims. But what evil spirits? Great horn toads, what's that? What in the world is that? Bill! Bill, I say, Bill, what's that howling?
3: It is nothing, Mr.
1: Huh? Oh, you, Raphael.
3: Nothing but a wild animal howling in the night.
1: But that sounded like a wolf.
3: Wolf, Mr. Howard?
1: Yes.
3: It couldn't have been a wolf. There are no such animals in this country, you know.
1: I know that, but... There, you hear it?
3: It will be all right, sir. Did Mr. Andrews give you the charm?
1: Charm? Oh, yes, the charm.
3: It will protect you, sir, from anything.
1: Wait a minute, Rayfield, don't go. Just what is this thing I'm being protected from?
3: Oh, nothing. Nothing, sir, nothing at all. People around these parts are curious about this all. Superstitious, you know, and all that sort of thing. So we humor them by always keeping a charm in the sleeping rooms of our homes.
1: Yes, but I don't see why you should worry about humoring anybody. We are here alone like this on this island.
3: Well, sir, it is just the habit of Mr. Andrews Araco.
1: But he said it was you he was satisfying by placing the charm in my bedroom.
3: Yes, sir. That is, well, what I mean, sir, I'll best be going. Young Johnny isn't feeling so well tonight. I hope you sleep good, Mr. Howard. And don't worry about the howling. Nothing will harm you.
1: Don't worry about the howling. James, that howl's coming from the east wing of this cabin. Right over there. By George, I'm going to skirt this place and have a look. Quiet now. Not a sound. A light just went on in that room the sound's coming from. That window's heavily barred. And the window glass is frosted and curtained so no one can see inside. The howl is coming from inside that room. Here's the door to the place. Oh, Bill. Bill, are you in there? Bill. Some animal in there, all right. Bill. Andrews, are you in there? Whatever it is, it's trying to get out. Bill. Bill, are you all right? Are you in there, old man? Bill, are you in there? Bill.
2: Yes, Jim. What is it?
1: I just wondered if you were all right. I heard that animal howling, and I thought that...
2: Animal? What animal, Jim?
1: Don't tell me you didn't hear it.
2: You weren't by any chance dreaming already, were you, old boy?
1: But the howling came from inside that room.
2: Say, you have been hearing things.
1: I certainly have. Just before you opened the door, I heard an animal sniffing and whining and scratching at the door.
2: Oh, now, Jim. A joke's a joke.
1: But I'm not joking.
2: Well, come on inside and look for yourself, then.
1: Does anybody use this room?
2: Certainly, it's young Johnny's. He and Bill Jr. had the room together before we lost Bill Jr.
1: Bill, I'd swear there was an animal in here a moment ago.
2: Normally, Jim, I'd be a little confused by what you're saying. Well, the long trip, the worry about your baby daughter...
1: Look, there on the door. Long, deep scratches, like an animal's nails would make.
2: Oh, those. Jim, those marks are ancient. The boys used to own a collie dog. We don't have him anymore. We used to shut him up in here sometimes, and he'd scratch on the door for someone to let him out.
1: And what's this? Bill, what is this? A long, heavy chain, securely fastened to the metal bedpost, and a huge leather collar on the other end.
2: Yes, that was the collie's chain and collar. We've never removed it from the bed. We'd chain the dog here at night to protect the boys.
1: But look here. Fresh blood stains on the collar, and... little wisps of grayish fur.
2: Jim, forget it. Those stains aren't fresh. That dog hair has probably been there for ages.
1: Yeah. I suppose so. But why the bars on the windows, Andrews?
2: Just a protection for the children. Well, come on the living room, old man, and let me get you a drink. Call it a night, shall we?
1: Yes. So I suppose we'd better... maybe a little sleep will do everybody a lot of good.

0: Angela, I can't tell you how happy I am to have you and Jim here to visit me.
1: Well, we've looked forward to this for 6 months, Bill. I envy Jim for having a week's head start on me.
2: Oh, we really like it here, Bill. Baby asleep, dear?
1: Yes. And it's time we had some rest, too.
0: And that's my hint to clear out.
1: Oh, no.
0: Oh, I forgot. I'm going over to the mainland. I'll be back by morning.
2: Anything wrong, Bill?
0: Oh, no, not a thing. Jim, may I ask a favor?
2: Certainly.
0: That watch charm you're wearing, solid silver, isn't it?
2: Why, yes, it is.
0: Do you think you could give it to me?
2: Give it to you? Why, of course.
0: I have a very special reason for wanting it. I wouldn't ask for it if I didn't have.
2: Here you are.
0: Thanks, old man. I hope I can return it to you. Well, good night. See you tomorrow.
2: Good night, Bill.
1: Jim, why does Bill act so strangely?
2: I don't know, dear. I wonder why he wanted that silver watch charm. Odd. Oh, by the way, you said you had that wire for me.
1: Oh, yes. It's here in my purse. I'll get it for you. Would you cover Sandra, dear? She's kicked her blanket off.
2: Oh, sure.
1: Here you are, darling.
2: Thanks. I say, Angela.
1: Yes, dear?
2: Listen. In answer to your cable, I have been able to learn that the grandfather of William J. Andrews was shot in France almost half a century ago by an angered mob. His grave was recently opened, and instead of the remains of a man, investigators found the almost perfectly intact body of a strange beast, somewhat resembling a wolf.
1: Jim, no.
2: Just what I
1: thought. Oh, Jim, what's that?
2: Something's wrong. Come on, hurry.
1: Oh, look. Look down the doorway of that room with the bars at the windows.
2: Some animal running out there near the edge.
1: Jim!
2: I hit that creature 3 times. I couldn't have missed him. And yet the bullets didn't even slow him down.
1: Oh, Jim. There, the doorway. It's Rafael. Look at him. Oh, his throat.
2: Only an animal could have done a thing like that.
1: Where's young Johnny? Look, Jim. That heavy chain hanging from the bedpost.
2: The collar's gone. Chain snapped right in two. Angela, you and I have a job to do. I hate to ask you to do this, but I think you've got the courage.
1: To do what, dear?
2: Come along with me. You will see.

0: You about ready to get the lid off the box now?
1: Oh.
0: Steady, Angela. Steady.
1: Oh, this seems terrible. Desecrating Bill Jr.'s grave like this. Digging up the casket.
0: If I'm wrong about this... Well, we see. Hand me that bar. That's it. Now. Hold the light over here now, Angela. Just another nail or two.
1: Jim.
0: Just exactly what I thought.
1: That's not a boy's body in that casket.
0: It's what was Bill Jr.
1: But look. Woolly fur all over it. And that head and face. Like a dog's.
0: Like a wolf's.
1: Oh, Jim.
0: Young Bill Jr. died a werewolf. His great-grandfather before him had the same disease. That's why Bill Jr. died so mysteriously. That's why Andrews had to leave the mainland to move out here. And all the while, he's been studying, trying to effect a cure. The hair on a part of young Johnny's hands. Not wanting me to shake hands with him. Now I see why Bill was so insistent about the charm of twigs, stone, charcoal. My watch charm. A silver bullet.
1: Jim!
0: That howl again.
1: That's coming from our room, Jim.
0: Come on, hurry. Hurry. Look, there's no light in the room. We left it on, didn't we?
1: Oh, yes, we did. Oh, Jim, hurry.
0: There. The light went on. Look out there. Let me in there. Oh, locked. This door's locked. Who's in there? Open this door. Open up.
1: Oh, Jim. Jim.
0: Open up this door. Open up, I say.
2: Bill. Everything's finished now. Young Johnny is dead.

0: dark fantasy. Friday the 13th. And you have heard Scott Bishop's 13th original tale of dark fantasy. W is for werewolf. Ben Morris was heard tonight as Jim Howard. Garland Moss was Bill Andrews. Eleanor Naylor Corrin took the part of Angela Howard. Fred Wayne was Raphael. And Don Stoltz played young Johnny. Next Friday night at the same time, listen to the 14th in this series of dark fantasy dramas. An intriguing, exciting story called A Delicate Case of Murder, written by Scott Bishop. A strange, weird tale of a spiritualistic medium who suddenly finds herself in the midst of a vicious and well-planned murder plot with herself the victim. Murder and fantasy combine to produce one of the most eerie adventures you have ever heard in A Delicate Case of Murder. Tom Paxton speaking. Dark Fantasy comes to you each Friday night from WKY, Oklahoma City.
1: Yes, it's for you. It's your dinner. It's called Cupboard Love. Cupboard Love's different. Comes in a packet, not a tin. 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That's right. It's a new kind of cat food. Moist. It's good for you. Like it?
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murder, too.

0: to death. I've called and called.
1: He's in the room a minute ago.
0: What did Doc want to say?
1: Not much.
0: What did he say?
1: He's got some kind of ailment. He's going around.
0: Going around, huh? You think so? Well, I like him.
1: Now, it's nothing to get excited about.
0: Nothing to get excited about? You can cough. It's me that's got it. Running up with fever 1 minute and freezing the next. I'm getting along. I can't stand to have no illness like this.
1: Getting all that at that point ain't going to help you, huh?
0: What's the dog say to do?
1: To take these pills you left and stay in bed till the fever breaks.
0: Where are the pills?
1: Right here in my hand.
0: Well, give them to me.
1: Can you take them without water?
0: Sure. The time the way it's going downstairs for water.
1: Now lay back and see if you can sleep.
0: Sleep? I can't sleep.
1: Well, you can try, Uncle.
0: Nothing happened to me, you hear? I can't, nothing happen. All these years of legend, slaving for the farm to make it pay. All the years of saving. I can't die. I can't die and leave it. You know, I want the strong box.
1: Yes.
0: Right away, I want it.
1: Stay covered up, I'll get it.
0: I'm going to die. I can't die. Not and leave it all. Ain't nobody work for it but me. It's mine. All mine. The farm and the money. All mine. And I ain't gonna leave it. Theo! Theo!
1: Oh, I'm coming as fast as I can.
0: My keys are on the chain of my pants pocket.
1: Theo, we ought to stay covered up.
0: Theo, quit nagging, Theo. Just like your ma was, always nagging. What's that? Someone came in below stairs.
1: Elton, I suspect. I'll be here if you was ailing.
0: Granny can keep him out of here. I don't want that worthless son of mine in this room.
1: Don't worry, Pa. Soon as Elton finds out you got something touching, he'll be a mile away from this room.
0: Well, you can tell him this for me. I ain't gonna die. You don't need to push like a vulture below stairs waiting for the end. There ain't gonna be none. You can go now, Theo. Ain't no use in your staring at this money. It's mine. And I'm going to hang on to it for a long time to come.
1: I wasn't even looking at it.
0: Get going at your work in the house. When I call next time, don't take so long to come upstairs.

0: I reckoned it was you, Andy.
1: Yeah? What's wrong with Pop?
0: Who told you he was sick?
1: I saw Doc Watson. He's speaking down.
0: Did he tell you?
1: Well, if he had, I wouldn't be asking. He said he was cooked down, that he'd been out here to see it.
0: Well, he's got something to complete. They don't know for sure what it is. A lot of folks over in White Bluff have died of it.
1: Yeah? You don't say.
0: Captain Solomon, you ought to be ashamed of yourself.
1: Don't say the sweet sister pie is bad with me. Oh, you wish you hit the dirt just as much as me.
0: Ain't true.
1: You got a dance?
0: Doc said you need to be good. You got to work hard, you know.
1: Yeah, right. Well, you reckon I ought to go up and sit with him, don't
0: you? He's afraid, don't you?
1: Yeah, right, I could have thought. What's he doing out there to keep himself covered?
0: He might know. He's counting his money.
1: There's a song about that, huh? Bill,
0: wouldn't
1: you have
0: gotten
1: that
0: box? I wouldn't wish I know. Once I heard him say something about $10,000.
1: Hmm. Yeah, it's going to be bad. A farm like this, well stocked, built in good shape, finest in farm implements, $10,000. Maybe more?
0: Sure,
1: it ain't going to be too bad.
0: It's
1: beginning to
0: see
1: good there, Bill.
0: You stop that
1: stuff. I'll be getting back to town. Wouldn't do for sure to come down with something fatal. Things get worse if you can call me at Sam's place, huh? Most likely to be there at any time.
0: Sure you will.
1: But, don't call me unless things are worse now, you understand?
0: I understand, all right.
1: I'll just leave my dear sister to carry on. Oh, it reminds me. I never made any way, did
0: not that I know of. He never expects to die.
1: Well, don't go putting any ideas in his noggin, really. If there's any dirty work at the crossroads, I must not be too kind about finding a place for my sweet pious sister to live once this place is mine. Well, bye now. Take care, but not too good care. That's all.

0: place to live.
1: To live? What living have I ever done? Fetching and caring for Pawn ever since Ma died. Since I was 10, no time to play, no time to dream. Just work and listen to Pa growl about expense and Elton being shiftless. And all the time hoarding more money and counting it over. Money. I don't want money. That's a pretty dress. I want a time to dream. To walk these moors when the moon is calling. Or when the wind sings like the sea. To climb those blue hills yonder. Maybe twine some wild roses in my hair. I ain't got nothing but wishes for beauty. There ain't no beauty, Pete. There ain't none at all.
2: Theo! Theo, come, Theo! I'm calling you! Theo!
3: Is that you? It's Paul. He's so worse. Awful bad.
4: Get Doc and come. He's yelling and calling for Doc and he don't answer to his office. Get him quick and come.

0: You've got to find her. You've got to find Doc.
1: Elton, this wood, Pa. He's coming soon, he's coming.
0: Where's Elton?
1: In outside the door, here in the hall. Ain't no use for him to come in since the fever.
2: Yes, you want me, Pa.
0: Hell, I don't want you. Put her away, the better. I don't believe he went for Doc.
1: Yes, Pa, he did.
0: I don't believe it. He wants me to die. He wants what I got, but he won't get it. Oh, nobody is. No, he can't take my rifle money from me.
1: Like that, Pa.
0: I ain't gonna die, see you? I ain't gonna die.
1: Of course you
0: ain't. I ain't gonna gasp like your Ma did and then go out.
1: No, Pa.
0: You know something? You can't kill me. Nothing can kill me and take my fireman money. Because I'm gonna have it always. Don't be fooled if I stop my breathing, because I'll come back. Come back to this very room. Nobody to touch my money. For I'll come back. You hear that, Elton?
2: Yes, Pa, I hear.
0: Never touch the strong box. Because it's mine. Oh, it's all mine. I'll never let it go. I'll never let it go. I'll be here in this room with Garvey and watching it.
2: Bill, what's up?
3: Doc better come quick. Call again, Elton.
2: Sure, I'll call.
0: My boss! My mother!
1: It's right beside you.
0: The key. The key is my boss.
1: Here, Pa.
0: Lock it. Lock it tight.
1: It's locked, Pa. Locked tight,
0: the key. Put it in my hand. My hand.
1: Yes.
0: So dark. Can't see.
1: You've got the key in your hand.
0: Never take it away. Leave it. Leave the key in your hand. I'll be back. Be back. It's mine. All mine.
1: Elton, ain't no use to get Doc. He's dead.

0: I was looking for you, Steele. Where you been?
1: Down in the parlor.
0: Doing what?
1: Fixing Pa off a little bit.
0: Yeah. You mean you've been touching a dead man in his coffin?
1: Yes.
0: How could you do it?
1: Pa, isn't
0: it? You should stay away from him. It's catching what he had.
1: What good now to stay away when I've been caring for him?
0: There ain't going
1: to
0: be any funeral.
1: They're going to put Pa's coffin in front of the big parlor window. Hold a little service outdoors for the neighbors. Then the men are going to cover their faces and come in and carry him to the hearse.
0: When?
1: Tomorrow morning.
0: Oh. What you looking so white about?
1: Oh. In your mood just now.
0: Why?
1: This love is sort of moved when I straighten this tie.
0: Stop this talk. You're dead in a doornail. Oh, which reminds me. What'd you do with the throne box?
1: Put it back where it belongs.
0: And the key, where is it?
1: I hid it.
0: Get it for me.
1: I can't. You heard what the judge from White Bluff said. And it's nothing to be touched till the probate court has a list of everything.
0: You tell him about the strong box?
1: No.
0: Your name's gonna know nothing about it. Because it's mine, see? I'm the oldest living relative in this family, and the money is mine.
1: No, Doctor. There's expenses to be paid for the funeral and all.
0: Get me the key.
1: No. Let go of my arm.
0: I want the key, and I want it now.
1: Oh, you're hurting me.
0: Will you get me the key? I'm gonna sit in Pa's room and count the money like he always did. I'm master of this house now. Now you get the key, or I'll really choke you.
1: Let go. All right.
0: More like it. Go get it now. Maybe if you're a real good sister, I'll give you something out of the box for your trouble.
1: I don't want none of it.
0: Well, I do. After the farm is sold and I get all the money together, I'm getting away from here forever.
1: You can't sell the farm. I've no place to live. Besides, I got a sister coming. We share and share alike.
0: Oh, is that so? Well, we'll see, Sister Pius. You just act like a lady and we'll see. I'm the man of the house now. You play the game, I might throw a little something your way. Now, you get me the key to the strong box.

0: 600, 800, 850, 900.
1: Who's at that door?
2: Theo, I'm telling you, get away from the door. Theo?
0: Who's
2: at that door?
3: Him. Him, standing in the door.
0: My money.
3: You can't walk. You can't. You're dead.
0: My money.
3: Theo! Theo, come here! Theo!
4: Bring the bomb. Who is
3: it? Ah, he was standing right there in the doorway. I heard him speak.
4: Where have you given that party? It's the fever that's
3: coming. No, he ain't no fever. I tell you, I saw him. I stood there in the doorway watching me count the money.
4: No, Elton. If Pod stood there, I'd have seen him too. All I saw was dead in his coffin. Carl's dead.
3: You are. Then I saw him as plain as I see you.
4: Come on, Elton. Get your boots. You're tucked down just like Paul was.
3: No. Look, you said yourself this morning that Pa moved from his coffin.
4: I only saw it, Elton. What time? I get up to your eyes when you look at it. Come on, Elton. Get to your room, let me cover you up to it. It's hurting.
3: I better be sure he's dead and in his coffin.
4: Well,
3: you gotta go down to the parlor with me and make certain.
4: You've got to listen to me, Elton. I'm afraid we're both choked just like Paul. I can feel it still, too.
3: You gotta be sure. You gotta go down and look at him, Phil.
4: All right, Elton. We'll go down. Don't worry.

0: Dominic really walked the house in the second night. And if he is not really bad, what will the few discover when they go to the parlor and look at the dead? The hermit will tell you before the night is done.
1: When the children in the Alder Cole communities of West Virginia returned to their schools this fall, they resumed the study of history. We, too, like those children in West Virginia, should resume our study of history. How much of what we once knew have we forgotten? Have we forgotten the words of the famous Virginian Patrick Henry? I have but one lamp by which my feet are guided, and that is the lamp of experience. I know of no way of judging of the future but by the past. One of the things we can learn from the history of the past is that many men who have been entrusted with public power have abused it. Free men always try, therefore, to prevent their government officials from becoming tyrants. The people in the United States tried to prevent the officials of the federal government from engaging in tyrannical acts by writing into the Constitution of the United States definite limitations on the powers of the government itself. The people knew, for example, that in the past, when governmental power passed into the hands of a tyrant, he would spy upon the people, invade the privacy of their homes or offices, pry into their personal papers and effects, seize their property, and imprison them without just cause. To guard against such tyrannical acts and to protect their personal freedom, the people in the United States provided in their Constitution that the right of the people to be secure in their persons, houses, papers, and effects against unreasonable searches and seizures shall not be violated, and no warrant shall issue but upon probable cause, supported by oath or affirmation, and particularly describing the place to be searched and the persons or things to be seized. The men and women in the Republic of the United States and the Dominion of Canada, where that good Alder Cole is sold, will retain the personal freedom they rightfully possess only so long as they are ready and willing to defend it against any influence which would curb or do away with it. And now, back to the...

0: arrive a few minutes later. Elton and Theo creep down the stairs of the house. Slowly. Elton is shaking, not only from fear, but with a fever that grips him. And Theo's eyes are bright. She's too on the verge of the malady that has attacked them all. Now they have reached the foot of the stairs. They stand for a moment, hesitant as they reach the parlor door.
1: Open the door.
2: You can see nothing. The door is closed just as I left. He didn't come through this door.
1: He opened the door to his bedroom, didn't he? Did not hear us and see him standing there? Come on.
2: The key of the room, just like I left him. And he's lying there. I can see from here.
1: We gotta make sure. Go on. Move closer.
2: I can see him from here.
1: Gotta make sure.
2: All right.

0: Stephen
1: is looking for John.
0: Can't move from
1: here. Can't come
0: after the money. No, Elton. I'm going upstairs and get the strong box and take it away from here. I'm getting out tonight.
1: No, Elton. Not before 6 in the morning. It won't be there.
0: I'm getting out tonight. What's wrong? What is it?
1: I thought.
0: Stop trembling and tell me.
1: Look, Elton. Did you see?
0: What?
1: It's hand. I thought it moved.
0: Stop it. You can't scare me now. I'm going after the money.
1: It did move. It moved again just now when you said something about the money.
0: Stepping. He ain't dead. He ain't dead at all. I told you I saw him in the room after the money. I'm going after it, and I'm going to take it away where you'll never find it. I'm going to get it now.
1: Elton, come back. Elton, you can't leave me alone in the house with him. Elton! Oh. Never moved again. Come back quick. He's not over the candles. The curtains are all fire.

Oh, my God.

0: burned right down to the ground. Not a stick or a stone left.
1: Never heard such a terrible thing. Man in his coffin burned to a crisp. Did you find the others?
0: They found Elton in the house, or there was what there was left of him. Beside him, there was an open strong box. Folks say it must have been the box the old miser kept his money in.
1: And the girl, too. Did you find her?
0: Yes. Found her this morning, but she wasn't in the house.
1: Where?
0: She must have run out the house when the fire started. She lighted out over the moonlight.
1: Did you light her dead?
0: No. They found her dead, too. Doc Watford said she must have caught what her pa had. And the exposure during the night killed her.
1: Poor kid. She was the only one in the family good for anything. The old man, miser, lay and drove all these years and helped him. He was a worthless cop. Well, sir, the whole fortune went up in smoke in one night. Nobody got the use of any of the old man's money.
2: Yes, like it went to its grave with it.
0: Yes. Like as not, he would be glad of it. I never knew anybody to have such a fever for money as he had.
1: Poor kid. The little field. Mighty pretty, too. She never got anything out of life. Not a thing she ever wished for, already. Doc Watford said they found a line at the foot of the Old Pine Mountain. Funny thing. She just sort of picked out a nice place to fall and die. And her head was right up against an old wild rose bush that was in full bloom. And her face was very beautiful.

The old man took his money to the grave with him. The fever for money that killed the soul of his son. What about his death? Only Theo had a leash before she died. Across the moor in the moonlight, where the wind made music, and amaranth of roses twined

0: You have just listened to the 509th story by the Hermit, made possible through the courtesy of the Carter Coal Company, producer of all the coal, and your friend, the Olga dealer. This year, with the prices of many things rising, the brand of coal you buy is more important than ever. Coal isn't just coal. There are many different kinds and grades. Olga is one of the better grades, and is one of the smokeless coals. It has a higher heat content than ordinary coal, more heat-producing ingredients, and fewer ingredients which produce smoke. Therefore, it pays you to ask for Olga by name. Olga responds readily to the thermostatic controls now on the market again, which can help keep your home at a more even temperature. And for coal stokers, Olga stoker coal is specially sized and prepared. Because householders know there's no fuel quite like coal, and no coal quite like Olga, deliveries are still a bit behind the unprecedented demand. That is why it will not only pay you to ask for Olga coal by name, but to place your order well in advance with your friend, the Olga dealer. To locate him, look in the classified section of your telephone book under Olga, spelled O-L-G-A. He'll appreciate your cooperation in giving him extra time to make delivery, having your bin all ready, and being at home to accept delivery when it is made. If his delivery to you is delayed, it's because delivery to him has been late. But remember, Olga is worth waiting for, and so is the money that United States savings bonds or Canadian savings loans will bring you at maturity. That's why it will pay you to keep on buying and keeping them.
1: And Hermit has more stories for you. Listen in again next week for my hounds howling.

0: 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This is Ron Gamble speaking.
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young, determined-looking man steps out of his car onto the muddy dirt road and faces the bleak stone house at the end of the driveway. Hesitating a moment, he turns up his collar against the wind, then walks the long path to the forbidding door.

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1: You've got no right to force
0: me. I'm coming in whether you like it or not.
1: What are you doing here?
0: What am I doing? You can ask that.
1: Not quite an argument. Come on in. We'll talk in the library.
2: How did you find this place?
3: It wasn't easy. You saw to that, didn't you?
1: In here.
4: Who wants this, Carl?
2: All right, Martha. An unexpected visit. You know my wife, Martha, don't you, Alan? Take some on a drink, Martha.
4: Yeah.
2: Sit down.
1: We'll talk.
3: I didn't come all the way out here to make conversation.
2: Uh-huh. What have you come for, then?
3: What have you done with Julia?
4: Clear the drinks, Carl.
2: Alan?
3: I've asked you what you've done with...
2: Martha, perhaps Alan would prefer brandy to this.
3: I prefer nothing.
2: You shouldn't have done that, Alan. Those glasses are family heirlooms, very difficult to replace.
3: What have you two done with Julia?
2: What have we done? Am I my sister's keeper?
3: I know she's here someplace in this house. Don't try to tell me she isn't.
2: I really wouldn't try to tell you anything in your present condition.
3: Where is she? Upstairs?
2: No, Alan.
3: Upstairs, Mrs. Manning?
2: Julia isn't here. What's got into you anyway?
3: What's got into me? You made a good try, but it won't work. Julia and I are getting married, no matter what you do or try.
2: That is your own personal business, and Julia's. All I can do is to assure you that my sister isn't here.
3: And you have no idea where she is?
2: No.
3: And that's what you'll tell me next time.
2: As a matter of fact, you're right. My wife and I needed a rest. We moved from town and rented this house.
3: Not according to the agent.
2: That's ridiculous.
3: He told me Julia's name is on the lease.
2: I'm afraid, Alan, you've been misinformed.
0: I'm going upstairs to look.
4: Carl!
2: It's all right, Martha. Let him go.
0: And when I find her, Julia's leaving this house with me.
4: Carl, he'll find her now.
2: I know.
4: He'll see what she's become.
2: Yes, Martha. Alan's in for the shock of his life. But there's nothing we can do about it now.
3: Julia, are you in here? Julia.
4: Please leave, Alan. Please.
3: Julia, what's the matter?
4: Just do as I ask. Please leave.
3: No. Why is it so dark in here?
4: Don't turn that lamp on.
3: What?
4: Don't touch that lamp. Keep your hands away from it.
3: Julia.
4: Oh, you won't turn it on, Alan. Promise you won't.
3: All right. What has he done to you, Julia?
4: He?
3: Your brother, Carl. What have he and his wife done to you?
4: They've done nothing. Don't you dare say one word against them. Oh, Alan. Why did you try to find me? Why?
3: How can you ask such a thing? Just a month ago, we were to be married, and then you disappeared.
4: You've got to leave here at once. Just make believe you didn't find me.
3: What?
4: You've got to.
3: No. I'm going to find out what this is all about.
4: For your own good, Alan. Go away. Please. Go away and never come back again.
3: I'm not budging until you tell me why. Why do you sound so peculiar? Why do you want to remain in the dark?
4: Alan, please go.
3: Not until you can look me straight in the eye and tell me you want me.

0: go.
1: Not until you can look me straight in the eye and tell me you want me to leave.
0: Alan, don't turn on that lamp.
1: I'm sorry, Julia, but...
0: Don't touch it.
1: Julia.
0: Now get out of here. Get out or I'll kill you.
2: Feeling any better now, Alan?
1: Yes, my face has stopped bleeding.
2: The gashes where she clawed you are rather deep.
1: Clawed?
2: Now, can you understand why I said my sister wasn't here?
1: Carl, what's wrong with her? What is it?
2: Alan, I know you don't like me, but please, take my advice. Forget you ever knew Julia.
1: What?
2: I know it sounds cruel, but it's the best advice I can offer you.
1: I'm sorry, it's out of the question.
2: All right. That leaves me no choice but to tell you. Perhaps, after all, it is better that I do.
1: Tell what?
2: What's wrong with Julia? I'll have to ask for your complete confidence.
1: You have it?
2: Look in the mirror, Alan.
1: Huh?
2: Look at those scratches on your face. Well?
1: What are you driving at?
2: Don't they seem strange to you?
1: A moment ago, you used the term clawed. You said I was clawed.
2: Exactly. Are those marks the marks the human hand would make? Or are they not more like the marks of an animal's claw?
1: You're not making sense.
2: The sensible explanation is not to my liking either, Alan. It wasn't easy for me to face it when I first saw the reversion setting in.
1: Reversion? I don't follow you.
2: It was semi-dark in the room upstairs, but still you noticed something very peculiar about Julia, physically, that is.
1: She was altogether peculiar.
2: I mean something specific. Her eyes. What did you notice about her eyes?
1: She kept her face pretty well away from me, but now you mention it.
2: Yes.
1: I noticed her eyes were...
2: Oh, God.
1: They did obscene.
2: You noticed they were what, Alan?
1: They were
2: like the eyes of a cat.
1: Yes.
2: In the last 2 weeks, the reversion process has been stepped up, I'm afraid. Already her pupils have expanded to the full iris, and perhaps you've noticed her fear, or rather her pathological hatred of light.
1: Yes, I did.
2: Her fingers, they're virtual claws now.
1: Stop it, please. Can't something be done? A doctor?
2: We've tried everything. If a doctor were to see her now, his only recommendation would be to put her in an institution for the rest of her life. Her unnatural life.
1: Julia.
2: I know how you feel. It's quite late, Alan. If you'd like, you may spend the night with us.
1: Thank you.
2: I'll show you upstairs to your room.
1: It's just not believable.
2: I know. Too shocking to accept at first.
1: The car!
2: Now can you believe, Alan? Now can you believe every word that I've told you is true? Julia.
0: Carl.
2: Julia, where have you been?
0: Been? I don't know.
2: You promised me you wouldn't leave this room. I've been looking all over the house and grounds for you. Now, where were you?
0: Carl, please don't be angry with me. Please.
2: I'm not angry, but for your own sake, you must do as I say. If you don't, I'll have
0: you'll to... send me away.
2: No, Julia. I'll just have to keep the door to this room locked.
0: Oh, you'll never send me away. You'll never do that.
2: I promised you, didn't I? Now, come on. Lie down.
0: Carl, Alan was here tonight.
2: I know.
0: You let him see me.
2: I couldn't help it. He insisted.
0: You're letting him stay in the house.
2: You'll go first thing in the morning.
0: He can't take me away.
2: You mustn't think about that now.
0: I scratched him. I hated him. I didn't think I could ever hate Alan.
2: I told you not to think about it. Everything's going to be all
0: right.
2: Will
0: it? Oh, will I ever get better?
2: Of course. Now, look. Just lie back, Julia, and I'll soothe your forehead. I didn't mean
0: you
2: to...
0: You were going to say... Stroke.
2: No, I...
0: You were, weren't you? Stroke. As you would a cat.
2: No, Julia, I wasn't. You mustn't put words into my mouth. You'll only make things worse for yourself.
0: What is it?
2: Julia. Where were you tonight?
0: I don't know.
2: Were you out of the house?
0: I don't remember. Why?
2: You were with someone. Try to remember.
0: I can't. Why, Carl?
2: Never mind. It's nothing.
0: You're keeping something from me.
2: No.
0: You're hiding something behind you. You've got something in your hand.
2: That's nothing, I tell you.
0: Let me see what...
2: Now, let go. Oh, Julia.
0: My slipper.

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0: say a cat has 9 lives. Poor Julia. I wonder how many she has left.
1: Easy, Martha.
2: I came to this room till breakfast was ready. I found him on the floor that way. His throat clawed open.
1: You'd better get out of here.
2: Carl, what happened?
1: Don't come in, Julia.
2: I heard my scream.
1: Julia, you mustn't look.
2: That's why there was blood on my slipper. That's why.
1: Martha, help me get her out of here.
2: I was with Alan last night and I killed him.

0: She's insane. Julia really believes she's a cat now.
1: Wasn't that our plan, Martha, to drive her out of her mind?
0: It's gone too far.
1: Not at all. It hasn't gone quite far enough yet. You'll howl like a cat again tonight.
0: No, I won't. We've got to stop this right now. If she gets worse, she'll kill both of them.
1: That'd be ridiculous. Julia couldn't kill anybody.
0: But Anne...
1: Julia didn't kill Alan.
0: What?
1: I killed Alan.
0: You?
1: Of course. It was quite necessary.
0: Oh, why didn't you tell me? Why did you let
1: me... I wanted to get a legitimate performance out of you when you found his body. I wanted you to be horrified, and I wanted you to recoil from Julia, just as you did.
0: You're a murderer.
1: That's a very unpleasant thing to say. I was merely protecting my investment of time and trouble.
0: You didn't have to commit murder.
1: Oh, but I did. You see, I hadn't really convinced Alan at all.
0: How do you know?
1: I kept my eye on his room after he went up to bed. I saw him steal out and come downstairs here. I listened on the upstairs extension. I heard him telephone Peterson.
0: And the doctor told him what was wrong with Julia?
1: He explained to Alan the symptoms of Hermer alopia, day blindness.
0: And you killed him for that?
1: Of course.
0: But why?
1: You've suddenly turned very sensitive, darling.
0: I never bargained for murder.
1: When you want money... As much money as my sister Julia has, you must be prepared to take any step, no matter how violent.
0: But
1: what did you expect me to do? Allow Alan to tell Julia that she was suffering from an eye affliction after I built up in her mind that she was slowly turning into a cat? Or would you choose to allow him to walk out of here and go to the police?
0: I don't want that money now.
1: You're just excited. You'll feel differently about it later.
0: No, I'll never feel differently after what's happened. I told you all along I had a feeling something would happen.
1: What could possibly happen now? Alan's out of the way. His body will never be found.
0: I'm not thinking of Alan. I'm thinking of your sister.
1: What about Julia?
0: Oh, I'm thinking of the terrible thing we've done to her.
1: It's a little late to think about that, isn't it?
0: I don't know. There must be something we can do.
1: There's only one thing you're going to do, Martha, and that is, as I say...
0: Carl,
1: we're
0: please.
1: Going to keep working on Julia until she's put away for the rest of her life. We're going to keep at it until I have every cent of hers.

0: right, Julia. It's all right now.
1: Oh, Carl.
0: It's all right.
1: It was me, Carl. I was out again, wasn't I?
0: No, Julia, it was only a dream you had.
1: It's a thing that...
0: It's only a bad dream, that's all.
1: I killed again, just like I killed Alan.
0: No, you didn't.
1: Oh, Carl, I'd rather be dead than like this.
0: No, Julia, please.
1: I can't stop myself anymore. It'll get worse and worse. Look at my hands. They're not really hands anymore. They're claws. That...
0: What is it?
1: I was out.
0: No, it's just a dream, I told you.
1: It wasn't a bad dream. I did kill again. My dressing gown, look. Covered with blood.
0: Julia.
1: They'll find me now. This time they'll find me and put me away.
0: I won't let that happen. I promised to take care of you, didn't I?
1: Oh, yes, Carl.
0: And I will take care of you always. The very best I can.

0: Bob, when are you going to leave her alone?
1: When she's beyond help completely, and only then, Martha.
0: I can't stand it anymore.
1: You stand as much as I say you can stand. Now get hold of yourself. Won't be much longer.
0: No, Carl. It won't be much longer.
1: What do you mean?
0: You'd better stop now. I'm warning you.
1: Warning me?
0: For your own good.
1: Don't be ridiculous.
0: You won't listen to me. You won't stop.
1: Of course not. The plan is perfect. Nothing could go wrong now.
2: I've brought you some lunch, Julia.
3: Not hungry.
2: I want to talk to you.
3: Why did you close the door, Martha? Since Alan died, you've never closed it while you were in here. You were afraid to be alone with me.
0: I'm not afraid anymore. I'm here to help you.
3: Help me?
0: To get away from here.
3: What?
0: To get away from Carl. There isn't much time.
3: I don't want to leave Carl. He's the only one who can help me now.
0: No, Julia. I'm the only one who can really help you now. You must leave here tonight before it's too late.
3: You're trying to trick me.
0: No. Oh, believe me.
3: I'm jealous because Carl is good to me. You've always been jealous.
0: Please listen. I'm only trying to help. If you stay here, you're lost. You'll end up in an institution. That's what Carl wants.
3: That's what you want. You want me out of this house so they can get me and put me away.
0: No, Julia. Oh, you must believe me. At first, I did want that. Carl talked me into it. But now, it's gone too far. Now I only want to save you from Carl. Julia, you're not a murderess.
3: What?
0: You didn't kill Alan.
3: But I did. And the other people I killed.
0: There were no other people. Only Alan. And you didn't kill him. Carl did.
3: No. Carl wouldn't do that. He knew I loved Alan when I was... before this happened to me.
0: Carl killed Alan. I swear it.
3: I can't believe.
0: You must. It's your only chance. Carl put the blood on your slipper and on your dressing gown. It is all a trick to drive you out of your mind. And if you don't let me help you tonight, it'll be too late for you.
3: They'll put me away?
0: For the rest of your life. Well, Julia?
3: You've helped me, Martha. Really?
0: Yes. In every way I can.
3: But what can you do now?
0: I've planned it all. Tonight at dinner, I'll put a sedative in Carl's coffee. By 9, he'll be fast asleep. And I'll be waiting in the car for you. Do you understand?
3: Yes, Martha, I understand. You'll be waiting for me downstairs in the car at 9 o'clock.
0: And by the time Carl wakes, you'll be hundreds of miles away from here. Safe.

0: You seem surprised to see me, Martha. According to your calculations, I should be fast asleep at this point, isn't that right?
1: I don't know what you mean.
0: Don't waste time fencing. I replaced the sedative with a quite innocuous powder.
1: You overheard Julia and me?
0: Not at all. I had no idea of your scheme until Julia told me.
1: What?
0: Julia told me everything.
1: She didn't believe me.
0: Not a word. She thought you were only trying to trick her. You see, Martha, it was only a waste of your time and your life.
1: What?
0: Your life.
1: Carl.
0: I can't trust you any longer. That's fairly obvious, isn't it?
1: Carl, you wouldn't...
0: I've no other course now.
1: Oh, you couldn't kill me.
0: I once told you when you want something badly enough, no step is too violent.
1: Oh, no.
0: You see this, Martha?
1: Oh!
0: This is the iron claw that was used on Alan.
1: Carl, no. Please.
0: After I'm finished, I'll call the police. I'll tell them about my sister.
1: Carl!
0: My completely insane sister and the horrible thing she's done to my wife.
1: No.
0: And then I'll have everything I've worked for.

0: Dodge and Jackson speaking.
1: This is Carl Manning. I live on Windmill Road, the last house in from the highway. Please come right away.
0: Manning, Windmill Road.
1: Yes.
0: Got it. What's wrong?
1: There's been a murder.
0: Murder?
1: Yes. My wife's been clawed to death. Julia. How did you get down here?
2: I wasn't in my room when you locked it.
1: Get upstairs immediately.
2: No, Carl. I'm not going back to that room again. Ever.
1: Julia, you'll do as I say, or I... Why did you turn out the lights?
2: I heard everything you said on the phone.
1: What?
2: And I saw what you did to Martha in the car.
1: You...
2: I wanted you to do that to her. That's why I told you everything.
1: And you did believe her.
2: It made no difference. It was too late for me.
1: Julia, I want those lights on.
2: No, Carl, I like the dark. Remember, I can only see clearly in the dark. But you can't see me, can you?
1: Julia, now, listen to me.
2: I can see in the dark because I'm a cat.
1: No, Julia.
2: And you can't hear my steps because I walk on cat feet.
1: Now, Julia, there's really nothing wrong with you. It's just an eye affliction, that's all.
2: It's more than that now. I'm more a cat than a human being now. You bumped into the table because you can't see in the dark. You don't have cat's eyes like I have.
1: You're not a cat, Julia.
2: My hands are claws now with sharp, long nails. Nails that can rip and tear and kill.
1: No, it's only in your mind. You can't kill.
2: I'm a cat. Carl, you made me one. You turned me into an animal.
1: Julia, please, to turn on the light.
2: You'll never see light again, Carl. Ever.
1: Julia.
2: You're tapped up against the window now. Behind you is the steep cliff. You're in a corner and you can't get up. You're a mouse trapped in a corner by a cat.
1: Julia, stand back. Don't.

The moral to tonight's fairy tale: always be kind to animals. You can never tell when one of them will turn up to be a relative of yours.

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1: No, I don't think so.
0: What about that?
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0: 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I'll have 2 ounces, please.
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6: And now, do not expect quite to understand the story you are about to hear any more than you or your analysts quite understand your own nightmares. In answer to numerous requests for something by Franz Kafka, here is our adaptation of his story, A Country Doctor.

0: what a perplexity. What a perplexity. I should be starting on an urgent journey. A seriously ill patient is waiting for me in a village 10 miles away. But between him and me, a thick blizzard fills all the wide spaces. I have a gig. A light gig with big wheels. Exactly right for our country roads. Muffled in furs. My bag of instruments in my hand. I'm in the courtyard all ready for the journey, but there's no horse to be had, no horse. My own horse died in the night, worn out by the fatigues of this icy winter. My servant girl, Rose, is running around the village trying to borrow a horse. But it's hopeless, I know it, I know it. And I stand here, snow gathering more and more thickly upon me, more and more unable to move.
1: Hello!
0: Oh, there's the girl now, waving her lantern. Of course, who would lend a horse at this hour for such a journey? Oh, I can see no way out. What good is walking about here? There's the pigsty. Pigsty. Empty for over a year. A damned old door, almost off its hinges. But inside, a steam and smell of horses. A dim stable lantern swinging from a rope. A man. A man crouching. An open, blue-eyed face. Crawling out on all fours.
2: Will I look up?
0: What else is in the sty, I wonder?
3: Well, you never know what you're going to find in your own house, do you?
0: Yes, that's a good one. You never know what you're going to find in your own house. Oh, look, look.
3: Oh, look at that thing.
0: Enormous creatures. How can they get out? They're beauties. Oh, I think they'll make it. See, they're squeezing out of the door. Sheer strength of... what bodies they have. Oh, that did it. Sheer and clear. Sheer and clear.
2: I need some help in the harnessing.
0: Rose, give him a hand. Hurry.
2: Yes, Rose. You give me a hand.
3: All right. What shall I do then?
2: Come on.
3: Oh!
0: Hey, here, watch this.
3: Oh! He bit me. Look at my cheek.
0: Oh, you brute. Let me see, Rose. Let me see. Oh, yes. The two rows of teeth. Blood prints clearly defined. You brute. Do you want a whipping, do you? On the other hand, the man is a stranger. I cannot imagine where he's come from. Yet, of his own free will, he's helping me out when everyone else has failed me. There he is, tying the horses up with the gig. No offense there.
2: No offense. Everything's ready. Come on now, get in.
0: A magnificent pair of horses. Fine. Fine. Here, help me up. But I'll drive. You don't know the way.
2: Of course you'll drive. I'm not coming with you.
3: Uh-huh.
2: I'm
3: going to
2: stay here, Rosie.
3: No! Oh, no!
0: Rose! Wait!
3: No!
0: Listen, you're coming with me or I won't go. Urgent as my journey is, I'm certainly not going to pay for it by handing the girl over to you.
2: Wait!
0: You let her alone, do you hear? Hey, stop! Stop! I can't see him through the storm. The snow, we're almost flying. The snow is blinding all my senses. But in a moment, it seemed as if my patient's farmhouse had opened out just before my courtyard gate. Well, I'm already there. The blizzard has stopped. Moonlight all around. Oh, the patient's parents. I can't understand a word they say. Oh, the sick room. Oh, the air is almost unbreathable. It's stifling. The stove is smoking. Oh, why doesn't someone open a window? Stupid people. But there. There's my patient. A boy. A young fellow. No clothes on. Gaunt, vacant eyes. But without any fever. Not cold. Not warm.
1: Doctor.
0: He heaves himself up from the feather bedding and throws his arms around my neck.
1: Doctor. Me die. Please let me die.
0: No one heard, I think. The parents are all leaning forward silently, waiting for my verdict. Boy, don't clutch at me so.
1: Please let me die. Please.
0: Ah, yes. In cases like this, the guards are helpful. Send the missing horse. Add to it a second because of the urgency. And to crown it all, provide also a groom. Oh, Rose. Oh, with that brute. What can I do? How can I rescue her? How can I possibly pull her away from under that brute 10 miles away with a team of horses I can't control? Someone must have loosed them from the gig. How could they have opened the windows, you suppose? There they are. Each one at a window, their heads stuck through. Watching the patient. Or maybe they're summoning me. Maybe they're summoning me. I'd better go back at once.
3: Wait. Huh? You're dazed by the heat. Let me take your coat.
4: Just wait. Here. Let me pour you a glass of rum.
0: No, thank you. Not now.
4: Oh.
0: Stupid old man. How does he get the nerve to be so familiar? I suppose he thinks that just because he's offered his treasured rum. Now he thinks I'm sick. The narrow confines of his silly thoughts is the only possible reason for refusing, ah? And that woman. I suppose that's the mother. Why is she beckoning? She wants me to look at her son. Well, I'll listen. His breast shivers under my wet beard. Well, just as I thought, young man, you're quite sound. Something a little wrong with your circulation. Your mother's been filling you with coffee, eh? Well, you're quite sound, and you ought to be shoved out of bed. But I'm no world reformer. So I can only let you lie. I'm only the district doctor and do my duties as well as I can. To the point where it becomes almost too much. I'm badly paid, and yet generous and helpful to the poor. I must still see that Rose is all right. And then the boy can have his way. And I... I want to die. What am I doing here in this endless winter? My horse is dead, and not a single person in the village will lend me another. I have to get my team out of a pigsty. If they hadn't chanced to be horses, I would have had to travel with swine. That's how it is, that's how it is, in this silly family. Oh, they know nothing about it, and if they did know, they wouldn't believe it. To write prescriptions is easy, but to come to an understanding with people, that's hard. Well, this should be the end of my visit. I've once more been called out needlessly. But I'm used to that. I'm used to that with my night bell. The whole district has made my life a torment with that bell.
4: But then I should have to sacrifice Rose this time as well. Lovely, lovely Rose. Oh, she's lived in my house for years, almost without my noticing her. That sacrifice is too much to ask. This stupid family. Well, with the best intentions in the world, they couldn't restore Rose to me. So what's the use of blaming them? Look at them. Oh, what a sight. Oh, what's the matter with that mother? I suppose she's disappointed in me. Why? What do people expect? And the sister with her blood-soaked towel. Well, what am I to do? Maybe I should admit that the boy is ill after all. Poor lad. Look at him. Smiling a welcome. As if I were bringing him the most nourishing invalid broth. Oh, those stupid horses! I suppose that noise was ordained by heaven to assist my examination of the patient. Let's see, lad. Let's have another look at you. Wait a minute. I was wrong. You are indeed ill. An open wound in your right side, near the hip. An open wound as big as the palm of my hand. Rose red. Many variations of shade. Dark in the hollows and lighter at the edges. Softly granulated. Irregular clots of blood. Open as a mine to the daylight. But now that I look closer, a further complication. Oh, poor boy, poor boy. Oh, worms as thick and as long as my little finger. Rose red and blood spotted, wriggling from their fastness in the interior of the wound towards the light. Worms with little white heads and many little legs. Oh, poor boy. Poor boy, you are past helping. You are past helping. I have discovered your great wound. This blossom in your side has been destroying you. Poor boy. Poor boy. Your family, at least, is pleased. They see me busy here. Your sister tells your mother, and your mother tells your father. Your father is telling several guests who are coming in. Look at them, walking on tiptoe, trying to keep their balance by stretching out their arms. Fools, what a family, what a family.
1: Doctor.
4: Yes, boy.
1: Doctor. Will you save me?
4: Oh, poor boy. You are blinded by the life within your wound.
1: Doctor, will you save me?
4: Oh, that is what people are like in my district. Always expecting the impossible from the doctor. They have lost their ancient beliefs. The parson sits at home and unravels his vestments one after another. But the doctor, the doctor is supposed to be omnipotent with his merciful surgeon's hands. Well, as it pleases them. I have not thrust my services upon them. If they misuse me for sacred ends, I let that happen to me, too. What better do I want? Old country doctor that I am. Bereft even of my servant girl. And the family and the village elders surround me. They strip my clothes off me. What's that? Oh, outside, a school choir has gathered with the teacher at the head of it. What are they singing? Listen to them.
0: strip his clothes off. Then he'll heal us. If he doesn't, kill him dead. Only a doctor. Only a doctor. The family stares at me, standing here naked before them. But I am composed. I look back at them, my fingers in my beard, my head slanted to one side. I am altogether composed and equal to the situation. But it seems to have done me no good. They take me by the hands and feet and carry me to the bed. They lay me down in it, next to the wall, on the side of the wound, and leave the room. Oh, the bedding is warm around me. The horses' heads in the open window waver like shadows.
1: You know, I have very little confidence in you. Why, you were only blown in here. You didn't come on your own feet. Instead of helping me, you're cramping me on my deathbed. I'd really like to scratch your eyes out.
0: You're right. It is a shame. And yet I am a doctor. I'm a doctor. What am I to do? Believe me, it is not easy for me either.
1: Oh, come now. Am I supposed to be satisfied with this apology? I suppose I must be. There's nothing I can do about it. I always have to put up with things. A beautiful wound is all I have brought into the world. That was my sole endowment.
0: My young fellow, your mistake is you have not a wide enough view. I have been in all the sick rooms far and wide, and let me tell you, your wound is not so bad, done in a tight corner with two strokes of an axe. Many a one proffers his side and can hardly hear the axe in the forest, far less that it is coming nearer to him.
1: Is that really the truth? Or are you deluding me in my fever?
0: Oh, it's the truth. It's really the truth. You can take my word of honor as an official doctor.
1: All right. I'll take your word for it. I'll take your word for it.
0: Oh, poor boy. Poor boy. But now it's time for me to think of escaping. Ah, the horses. My clothes. My fur coat. My bag. Oh, I'd better not waste time dressing now. Now I'm only going from this bed to my own, so to speak, if the horses get me home as fast as they got me here. Into the gig with my stuff. Oops. Oh, my fur coat is only hooked on by the sleeve. Oh, well, good enough. Now, I'll get onto the horse. Now, gee up. Come on, gee up, gee up. Come on. Come on, gee up. Come on. Gee up. Come on. You're crawling along. Slowly, like old men. Through all this snowy waste. What are they singing? Oh, be joyful, all you patients. The doctor's laid in bed beside you. The doctor's laid in bed beside you. Never shall I reach home at this rate. My flourishing practice is done for. My successor is robbing me. But in vain, for he cannot take my place. In my house, that disgusting groom is carrying on with Rose, his victim.
4: Oh, I don't want to think about it anymore. I don't want to think about it anymore. Naked. Exposed to the frost of this most unhappy of age. With an earthly vehicle. Unearthly horses. Old man that I am. I wander astray. My fur coat is hanging from the back of the gig, but I cannot reach it, and none of my limber pack of patience lifts a finger. Betrayed! Betrayed! A false alarm. On the night bell, once answered, it cannot be made good. Not

That was A Country Doctor by Franz Kafka. The part of the patient was played by Larry Madden. Bernard Mays played the groom, and Pat Franklin was Rose. The part of the country doctor and the several characters in Oil of Dog were played by your host of the Black Mass, Eric Bauersfeld. The technical production for both stories was by John Whiting, and our Black Mass theme music was specially designed by Peter Winkler. And now, it is time to break up our little gathering for tonight. We'll meet again, real soon, around this hour. Join us at that time. And now, good night.

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3: Good evening, friends of the creaking door. This is your host inviting you into the inner sanctum. Come in, come on in. Oh, come on, we love company. Simply can't do enough to them. We've got lots of games custom designed for our guests. They'll simply slay you. The favorite's called a Tisket, a Casket. But the game we play best is called Revival. Oh, it's wonderful. You pass out and we try to revive you. If we don't, you don't. And now for our eerie spell. The hitchhiking corpse. Climb up in the driver's seat. Sit close to the driver. Sean O'Hara, the bewitched man with deep-set eyes. Hear what he has to tell about the beautiful corpse of Medoc County. The girl who lost her head over him.
4: Eileen, the last time I saw her, she was standing where she always waits for me. The rain on the little white bridge where the road takes a bend around Moon Hollow. I could hear her call for me to stop.
5: Stop, stop, stop. I'm going to go. Stop.
4: But I wasn't going to stop for her. Not anymore. My mind was made up to that. And then the lightning flash burned over her like a million lighted candles. And she was standing there, where she always waited for me, without her head. Eileen had lost her head. Am I right in my mind now, I'm wondering? These things I know, these things that I saw, was it a dream? A man's imagination gets tipsy when he drives a great silver van 400 miles in the loneliness of the night. Eileen. First time I saw her, she was standing where she stood the last time on a little white bridge near Moon Hollow. Climb in, miss. Ah, yeah. Sit deep in your seat with your head low. It's a black mark in the book for me if the company inspectors see you riding in the cab. I'll be docked.
6: They won't see me. Only you can see me, son.
4: Only I can see. You're calling me by name.
6: No. I'm making up a name for you.
4: But it is my name, Sean O'Hara. It's an uncanny bit of making up you just did, Miss...
6: Try, Sean. If you try, you too can do an uncanny bit of making up.
4: With your hair like it is, and your face, just one name suits. Only one name.
6: And my name?
4: Eileen.
6: I am Eileen.
4: And just where are you riding to?
6: To Medoc County. But someday, not tonight.
4: Medoc County's a good 80-mile ride from Moon Hollow. Is it someday, I heard you say?
6: Yes, someday I'll be riding to Medoc County. And it will be you who will take me there.
4: Wow. There's little to that. I always pass through Medoc. It's on my route.
6: My people came from up there. It's a big house we once had. A great big house. Without windows.
4: Without windows, you say?
6: There was a great hall. And a great long table. With my people sitting round it. The living and the dead.
4: The living and the... A house without windows and now it's the living and the dead. You're a pretty one. But you're as batty as a loon.
6: Am I really a pretty one to you, Sean?
4: Sure. Pretty hair. Eyes to light up a man's dream. Dainty little hands. The two of them fit into one of mine. The face...
6: A face, Sean?
4: No. The face I cannot praise.
6: Why not?
4: With all the war paint on it, if I didn't bite my tongue, I might say that what I see smeared over your cheeks is blood.
6: Don't bite your tongue, Sean.
4: You're getting out. Trust Sean O'Hara to pick up a gibbering farm girl who smears her face with chicken blood. Good night to you.
6: Good night, Sean. I'll be waiting again tomorrow night at Moon Hollow. I'll be watching for you.
4: I watched her go, sailing off in the mist. As high as my eyes could go, I could see her riding into the sky like a night witch, and then blowing into the smoke of the moon. There had been no Eileen. I dreamed her up in my fat head. A man's imagination gets tipsy when he drives a great silver van in the loneliness of the night. Away up, I pulled into the yard behind old Morgan's diner to sleep the night from 2 to 6, curled up in my cab like I always did. I'm a hearty man and a steady sleeper, not given to dreaming. But this night, bad luck to me, I dreamed. She was leaning over me, Eileen, with the moon in her eyes. And now the blood was wet on her cheeks and running down in big red beads to splash my shirt.
6: The old mill house in Maidup, where the waterfall in Maidup.
4: The old mill house in Maidup.

0: Eileen. 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But there was no Eileen. I've been dreaming. Dreaming, but the radio was playing loud enough to wake the dead. The dreaming man doesn't turn on the radio. Eileen!
1: You always wake up like a roaring lion of hell.
0: What?
2: It's me, Morgan.
3: I guess you've had all the music you need to wake you up.
0: It was you who turned my radio on?
3: Me, it was. Were you thinking the radio turned itself on?
0: I had a dream about a girl.
3: A nightmare's more like what you had. From the looks of you, you were thrashing about in that seat and beating yourself on the face with your fists.
0: Beating myself? Why is that?
3: Well, the blood. All over your shirt.
0: Blood?
3: Stop looking bewitched, O'Hara, and look in your truck mirror to your nose. You gave yourself a nosebleed in your sleep, and that, my boy, was no dream.
0: I was an hour late for unloading in the Cloverville Depot.
4: O'Hara?
0: Yeah, Red.
4: Come over to the van a minute, where the Lotus can't get an airful.
0: Oh, you're acting funny.
4: We've got everything off the inventory calls for. But there are three other items. I threw a canvas cover over them before the boys got a look at them. Did you look into your van?
0: What's under the canvas cover, Red?
4: Coffins, O'Hara. Three old pine wood coffins. Want to tell me something?
0: Sure, I almost forgot about those coffins. It's a side job. Some yokel undertaker down by Moon Hollow. I'm to drop them off somewhere. Save him trucking charges that way and make myself $20 side money.
4: Quit lying to me, O'Hara. And to yourself.
0: Oh, lying, you say? But it's a fact, Red. Positively a fact. And I'm giving you half of the $20 for covering me. Wasn't one to pass up $20 for trucking three empty coffins.
4: The coffins aren't empty, O'Hara. And you never took a job from any local undertaker either.
0: Yeah. You seem to know a lot about something.
4: I know Route 266. I was born and raised here.
0: What is there to know?
4: For one thing, the red-headed witch of Moon Hollow, maybe. You might be trucking the dead for her.
0: Eileen?
4: Or any name you give her. She was Katie to a trucker named Conway who had your run once. To hear Conway tell it, Katie, or Eileen, was always trying to get him to take her dead out of Moon Hollow to somewhere else.
0: Tomato Cottage, to the old mill house.
4: Or somewhere. Anyhow, that's how the story usually goes. But what she's really out to do is drive you crazy.
0: How do you know there is such a girl?
4: Those pine boxes in there. I saw them on Conway's truck once, like they're on yours now. Conway dumped them right back in Moon Hollow. Take my advice. From now on, pass the redhead up. Jam your accelerator to the floorboard and go past her at 80.
0: I don't know what I'll do. I did. Bad luck to me on the trip back was look for the waterfalls and the old mill house. When I came to the Medoc County line, was there an old mill house where the waterfalls, I was wondering? Or was I a man looking hard to lose his mind? I brought one of the caskets to the ground. It wasn't empty, but there wasn't much weight to it either. I opened it. Held the dead, all right. But not the face or the body of the dead. It was only the skeleton. The skeleton of someone dead more years than the mind can imagine. And there was a waterfall in the deep woods. The music of water, and Eileen's voice splashing in it. An old mill house down below the rocks. A stone house without windows, like Eileen had said. I pulled an old rusted bolt and opened the door to one great room and a table that went from wall to wall. It was old. The flying dust could blind a man, so he'd only see what his tipsy imagination would want him to see. I saw Eileen. Eileen standing before me with her arms out. Like a thin shadow, my eyes could see through to the wall.
5: Go bring the casket, son. Go bring the dead home.
6: Oh, here's something terribly new in thumbing a ride. A witch hiker. And a neat switch, too, on the old boy meets girl formula. This one's boy meets girl. Eileen, now there's a bonny lass, dead set on getting ahead. And if she keeps up the pace, she'll have O'Hara shorn of his sanity any mile now. But let's get back beside our bewitched trucker.
0: A man's imagination gets tipsy when he drives a great silver van in the loneliness of the night. But there was an old mill house where the water falls, as Eileen has said. And it was there I left three caskets of

0: It was there I left three caskets of the all dead. Passing Moon Hollow on the way back, I stopped in at Morgan's diner for some warm and coffee. It was just old Morgan putting his profits into the screaming jukebox.
1: O'Hara, it's you.
0: Nobody else.
1: I've been waiting all night for you to come.
0: I stopped for a time in Maydock. Well, agitated the way you look. Have I slipped out on you for a meal?
1: No.
0: I don't understand the looks of you.
1: The shoebox. It's for you, you see? Your name's written on it. Sean O'Hara.
0: And left by whom?
1: The devil's own daughter. O'Hara, her face was enough to send the man hiding in his coffin.
0: A face all smeared with blood, was it?
1: You have seen her, too.
0: We're old acquaintances by now. When I left Morgan's prying eyes, I opened the shoebox. It held a small white envelope and an old rusted tin can. I opened the envelope. Two tickets there were to a costume party in the Moon Hollow Firehouse for the next night. And the tin can full of money. A showering of Indian pennies and buffalo nickels, coins with a grit and tarnish of years on them, like some miser had saved them in a secret nook of the kitchen. Well, it was too much for a tired working man to puzzle out. My poor head would have none of it. I had a load to haul back that night. It was time enough for puzzles another night. She'd be standing on the little white bridge where the road takes a bend, and then I would put my questions to her. She was standing there the next night watching for me. Calling for me to stop.
2: Sean! Stop, Sean!
0: Her hair was wild as before and her face the same. Her dress was changed. It was a costume now she was wearing. All silk and gaiety like she was dressed up for a party.
2: Sean!
0: Yes, Eileen.
3: You weren't going to stop.
0: For a fact, no. You'll not be riding in my cab. And I'll not be trucking your dead ancestors anymore. Not for a barrel of nickels and pennies. Here, take your money back.
3: No. It was grandmother's savings. She wants you to have it.
0: Oh, so there's a grandmother too, is there?
3: Yes.
0: And when will she be riding along to the old mill house?
3: Tonight, Sean. She will ride with you tonight. And after that, I'll be riding with you to Maydock too.
0: And that settles the count of your people?
3: No. It still leaves you, Sean.
0: Me? Am I hearing you say me?
3: Yes, you two will sit at the long table in the great hall of the dead. You will sit beside me.
0: Alive, is it to be, or dead?
3: Dead, Sean. Like us.
0: And what will snuff me out, a hardy man like me without a sickness?
3: You will just die. Your heart will just stop.
0: My heart will stop.
3: You don't want to sit beside me?
0: It's not by way of wooing a lady.
3: Sean?
0: Yes, Eileen.
3: Do you like my costume?
0: I do. And what's it for?
3: The dance at the firehouse. I thought you would take me.
0: I think not.
3: Then I will go alone. Good night, Sean.
0: Compliments of the evening to you, miss.

0: But instead of sleeping in old Morgan's yard, there I was just before the midnight hour, in the costume of a trucker with a tottering mind, and looking for Eileen in the firehouse. I found her in her silken gaiety where the Japanese lanterns were dimmest, wearing a mask like the others were, but not dancing like the others. Eileen?
1: Sean.
0: You're not surprised I came?
1: I knew you'd come.
0: You're not dancing?
1: The music is stopped?
0: It's unmasking time. Midnight's not a minute away. The caller's announced.
2: Attention! Attention, everybody! It's midnight! Everybody, unmask!
0: You're not unmasking, Eileen.
1: You unmask me, son O'Hara.

0: lighthouse. 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Say my name again.
1: Chandu Hara.
0: The voice. Is that the voice of Eileen?
1: I am not Eileen. Put your hand to my mask, son.
0: Yeah. You're an old lady.
1: I am old, and the life you see is the last I have to show. Look at me for the last time, O'Hara. I am Eileen's grandmother.
0: But Eileen, she was here. Her hand was in mine, dressed in the costume with the silken gaiety you're now wearing.
1: Eileen slipped away to leave me with you. You have business with me now, Sean.
0: Business, you say?
1: Take me to Medoc County, the old mill house where the water falls. I'll be waiting to ride with you, O'Hara. Don't be long.
0: I drove the lonely night to the Medoc County line with my freight of storage eggs and canned goods, and the dead in a pine box. The old grandmother in her silks was in her casket. I didn't bother to ask whose job it was. I put the questions to Eileen the next time she waited for me where the road takes a bend around Moon Hollow. And she was there like I know she'd be, pointing her thumb to hitch a ride. Not this last time. I did what the checker Red Lacey said Conway failed to do, and what I must do. I passed her up. I pushed the gas accelerator to the floor and passed her by an 80. Her shriek where the highway bends into Moon Hollow. But I didn't leave Eileen behind. She was on the seat beside me.
2: You didn't want to stop, Sean.
0: She was beside me. Without her head.
2: I'm dead, Sean. Dead. Now drive me to Medoc County.
0: The imagination gets tipsy. The sheriff of Medoc County is one to know it. And the doctor beside him looking at me with eyes of pity is one to know it, too. I hear them talking to me. But the words go sailing into the smoke of the moon. I listen, but I do not understand.
3: You ran over on the bridge down in Moon Hollow last night. A 20-ton truck, O'Hara. Her head was severed. I'll tell you all you need to know about Eileen Grant, her grandmother, and her people. They were run out of the old mill out of Medoc County about 30 years ago. Native superstition did that. The family was thought to have, well, call it evil powers. Where'd you take Eileen to, O'Hara?
0: Nah?
3: Eileen, what did she do with the body?
0: I'll take you to her. Come, I'll take you to her. I took them, the sheriff and the doctor, to the old mill house where the water falls. Here's Sheriff and Eileen and her people sitting around the table in the great hall of the dead.
3: O'Hara, to do this, to set them around the table like that, you couldn't be in your right mind, man.
0: No, I couldn't be. And I'm the one to admit that. And I'm not in my right mind to sit here beside Eileen now. What can there ever be between a man and a girl? Sitting and rotten in an old mill with their ancestors looking on.
3: O'Hara. O'Hara. Hey, Doc, take a look at him.
4: O'Hara's dead.
3: Dead? To sit down and die?
0: like that.
4: Just like that, Sheriff. O'Hara's heart just stopped. As if he willed it to stop.
5: Now that O'Hara's given up the ghost, there's a job open. Somebody. As a special inducement to insanity, a pretty girl goes along with every truck. Oh, sorry, Ben. I can't tell you which of the two jobs is the more harrowing. Moral? Oh, sure. I've got one carved right here on my vertebrae. This is for any motorist who runs across Eileen. Give her the go-by, Bob. All she'll get you is dead mileage.

0: It's for you. It's your dinner. It's called Cupboard Love. Cupboard Love's different. Comes in a packet, not a tin. See this foil pouch? Keeps it moist and squeezy. That's right. It's a new kind of cat food. Moist. It's good for you. Like it?
1: New Cupboard Love. What the well-cared-for cat has for dinner.
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3: ABC presents Quiet, Please, which is written and directed by Willis Cooper, and which features...
4: Earlier the night when you called me up after I made that talk, other people don't know who I am, of course, and sit still and listen. Personally, I thought it was a pretty... There was a nice batch of mail, and of course a lot of phone calls to the studio. Naturally, most of them came from people who belonged to the party that nominated me. Few came from people who vote the other ticket. Even they were restrained and polite about being with me. I was grateful to them. Because at which point the opposition differs with you. Your call, dear lady. Remember it very clearly. Phone rang. It was about... And you said, don't.
5: And you'll never find out, either. Listen, I...
4: Beg your pardon, madam.
5: I said, I hope you...
4: Now, listen, madam.
5: Yeah.
4: Sure, I don't know why you said that, dear lady. You never saw me, except in some rather large newspaper cuts. You never heard my voice, except on the radio, which I go to. Well, prompts a perfect stranger to wish a sudden, unnatural death for me. Well, you have the satisfaction of knowing that you grew up with indignation, literal indignation, a loss given it from a mortal enemy, but a total stranger. My wife is a very light sleeper, and I suppose rehearsing what I'd say to you if I had an opportunity.
6: Never, dear. Don't you get to sleep? No. But you're not in. Are you going to smoke?
4: I was.
6: You know how it makes me cough at night. I heard part of your speech tonight. Oh, it sounded fine. I heard it so many times, practicing, you know.
4: I know.
6: What's the matter? What's the matter, dear?
4: Oh, I got a phone call that made me mad.
6: Did you?
4: Yes.
6: I thought you were enough of a politician to let those things roll off your back.
4: Ordinarily, I am. Listen.
6: You going to smoke, dear? Are you so nervous about it?
4: Mad, I told you.
6: For heaven's sake, what did they say that upset you so much?
4: Some woman.
6: Oh, woman.
4: You know what she said?
6: I haven't believed.
4: And she hoped I'd drop dead.
6: Well, well, nervous.
4: I blame me for being mad.
6: Of course not. Let it play on your mind.
4: No, I'm not letting it even mention it.
6: Yes, darling, of course. Don't know who it was, of course. Well, try to go to sleep. Tomorrow's another day, you know. Tonight.
4: Go out in the living room? Keep me awake.
6: Oh, no. You're awake, dear. I just remembered the final notice on your insurance came today. You'd better make out a check in the morning or it'll be too late. Honestly, dear, there isn't any connection. I just suddenly...
4: Sure, I know. Good night. Very good night indeed. Try and sleep. Say about my blood pressure? How old do people have to be to drop dead? What makes people drop dead? Embolism, whatever that is. Blood vessel first. Things go wrong with your head. Somebody wishes it on you. You see? You did all right, dear lady. I got out to see if I could stop that dripping shower faucet. I never noticed it before. But I couldn't help hearing it tonight. You like to listen to it all night. Tried to fix it. All that happened was I got to sleep. You had to say. You imagine them. You know what they were about. You set the stage for them.

0: woke up. The first thing I heard was my wife talking to someone on the telephone at 9 o'clock. Fearful at that hour.
1: Well, somebody called him up afterwards and said they hoped he did. That's good. But you know him. He's already beginning calling up Undertaker.
0: I didn't remember what it was that had disturbed me. And I looked in the bedroom to see if I was still asleep. Look, I didn't have any drinks last night.
2: Well, didn't you, dear? I bring you some coffee.
0: You know, I hate drinking.
2: Get up. How's your hangover? Talking on the phone to your brother.
0: I heard. Didn't sleep very well.
2: Dreaming about dropping dead?
0: I wish.
2: I never heard anything so silly in all my life. Letting a little thing like that prey on your mind. And
0: nothing's preying on my mind. I'd forgotten all about it till I heard you shouting about it on the telephone.
2: Darling, I was talking very quietly so I wouldn't wake you up. You know perfectly well it's absurd to be upset about somebody telling you on the phone that they wish you'd drop dead.
0: Dear, will you please stop talking
2: about it? Because it's just plain silly. And you know perfectly well that a person can't wish you to death.
0: Answer it, will you?
2: Probably your friend.
0: What friend? And, too, wish you to death. Remember what that Australian fellow told me about pointing the bones, how the witch doctor, the human finger bone of a native, he wants to die, and the native just dies. Nobody can do anything about it. He just dies. That's all it. He's wished to death.
2: What did you do? Tell him last night?
0: What do you mean?
2: Heavens, you've got everybody talking about it.
0: I just...
2: There's everybody at headquarters is talking about it and laughing at you for being so scared.
0: I'm not scared.
2: Damn. Well, I wish you'd forget about it.
0: Then I got out of bed. For a moment, I thought I was going to fall down right then and there. Ever feel dizzy when you jump up out of bed suddenly in the morning? Younger than I am, and things like that. Hark, gave a big jump, and I thought, this is where fire had gone already. And in the bright morning light, the dripping faucet didn't say

0: The office at headquarters, it was different. Notes on my desk congratulating me on what I...
1: Wait.
0: The mayor's note said, great work, boy. You'll be president yet. One wonderful voice for radio. Congratulations. The telegram. Impressed by your talk last night. Excellent written across it in the chairman's signature. And the note on a sheet of yellow scratch paper, the badly typewritten little note. Note from you that said, hear your voice again. I knew who it was, of course. I knew I'd hear your voice as soon as I lifted the receiver. Oh, no, I'm not going to answer that. I heard her once. I said to myself, look what it's doing to me. Won't do it. I won't do it. And I answered her. I said, I'm not going to let that woman make a fool of me again. And I got an idea. Well, I'd listen to you. Sure, I'd engage in conversation. I'd have my secretary trace the call while you were talking. Anonymous letters, too. That's the way, isn't it? I prayed before I knew who you were. But I'm my best politician, man. Hello? Who is this?
2: I hear you're going to drop dead.
0: Oh. Hello, Doc.
2: So what would you talk up about dropping dead?
0: She did?
2: I think you'd better drop her on speed.
0: Doc, listen to me. Doc, I mean, listen, do you think... You're kidding me.
2: No, I'm not.
0: Doc, listen.
2: About three?
0: I suppose so.
2: Okay, my office is 3 o'clock.
0: But I'm not worrying.
2: Well, cut it out.
0: Huh? See if my reflexes are all right. Ask me embarrassing questions about my childhood. Know something about me that he hasn't told me. Said my blood pressure is a little... I don't know about my hands either. Or about that pounding in my head when I sleep on my left side. I wonder if I really got nothing wrong. I ought to get checked up once in a while.
3: I don't want any more phone calls today.
4: Yes, sir.
3: And I'll probably be at the doctor's this afternoon for a while. If you...
4: Yes, sir. You aren't worried, are you?
3: Worried? What about?
4: About that woman hoping you'll drop dead.
3: Will you get out of here?
5: Stay off.
3: Well, Doc?
5: You'll be all right.
3: Be all right?
5: Sure.
3: Is my heart all right?
5: Yes. Oh, yes.
3: What's the matter with it?
5: What are you so worried about?
3: Pain in my little finger.
5: What pain in your...
3: This one, the left one, hurts every once in a while.
5: So?
3: Isn't that a symptom of angina?
5: Yes. It's also a symptom of hangnail.
3: Well, Doc, listen.
5: And of a mild neuritis.
3: I'm going to be all right, Doc.
5: Listen, never given you any malarkey, have I?
3: No, Doc.
5: Never.
3: Mean?
5: I don't want to scare you now, either. But you've got to take care of yourself. Nothing with taking it easier won't fix up. Stop working so hard. Stop staying up too long. Don't eat so much. And don't worry about dropping dead.
3: I'm not worrying about I'm not worrying.
5: You keep on worrying about dropping dead, and that's just what will happen to you one fine day.
3: Don't kid with me, Doc.
5: You think I'm kidding?
3: All right.
5: And stop worrying. Human mind is a strange mechanism, my boy. And we really don't know much about.
0: Ever hear the story about the man who was granted 3 wishes? The one about the man that was to have his 3 wishes granted on one condition? On condition he wouldn't think of a hippopotamus while he was wishing? Never got any of his wishes. I never got your wish off my mind either. Came in the house. Into dinner.
4: Buttered carrots, even. And, well, I wanted to take your mind off this obsession.
0: You should shut up about that. I'm trying to forget it.
4: Well, why don't you forget it, then?
0: Well, how can I, with everybody in town yapping at me about it?
4: I didn't say a word about it. I just said I wanted...
0: Well, if you'd shut up about it, maybe I could.
4: That's the thanks I get. Making you the kind of dinner you like. Spending the whole afternoon in the kitchen in all this heat, and you come home and tell me to shut up. Well, I'm not going to shut up. I've got as much right to talk as you have. great big political candidate talks to the voters on the radio and gets all of a twitch because some fool woman calls you up and hopes you drop dead. Fine public figure you are.
0: Will you shut
4: Probably
0: up?
4: Probably one of your former sweethearts, one of those beautiful girls you used to yammer about. Caught up with you at last. No wonder she hopes you drop dead.
0: I can't take this.
4: Well, I can't either.
0: Glad you know what you can do about it.
4: I certainly do.
0: Well, do it then.
4: Well, I will.
0: Go on and see if I care.
4: I'll fix your political career for you.
0: Get out of here!
3: So, my wife left me, dear lady. Turned around as she went out the door, and she said, oh, very sweetly, she said, hope your girlfriend gets her wish, dear. Slammed the door. I think it began to hurt again. My temple was squish, squish, squish, squish. Pain in my shoulder. You've been very happy, I think. Busy, I got those pains.
1: In your little finger?
3: Yes. In my shoulder, too. And my head's buzzing.
1: Look, I'm...
3: You sure, Doc? I felt better after a while. That is, physically I felt better, but mentally... When the phone rang after a while, I got up and answered it. I thought maybe it'd be you. I thought, if it was, maybe I could talk to you and reason with you. Get you to say you didn't mean it. Well, I'd give you a little dopey, I guess. The phone sounded strange when I answered. Who is this?
6: Is that you?
3: Whom do you wish to speak to?
6: What
3: number do you want?
6: Oh, drop dead.
7: Drop dead.
3: Hello. Hello, hello. Great. All of I wish I knew who you are. You know, the telephone is a pretty terrible, useful terror device is ever used on the radio. You read that? To me? Nice telephone that you call up your friends with. Wish them a happy birthday. It's a pretty telephone that rings and says, come on over, we're all having a swell party. You used to wish a horrible fate on me. Under numbers, maybe there wouldn't be some trick of fate to bring me you here, maybe. I'd reason with you. I'd plead with you. I'd beg you to take this curse of yours off me. Bring the feeling that I knew you very well. Close my eyes almost and see you. Anonymous, somewhere behind the telephone. Bring you. And if you're telephoning someone else, hoping being anonymous and safe, must be 100 million did drop dead. The title of the Quiet Please story you into was Anonymous. It was written and directed by Willis Cooper. The man who spoke to you was Ernest Chappell. And Athena Lord played my wife. As usual, music for Quiet Please is played by Albert Berman.
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3: Anonymous letters, too. That's the way, isn't it? I prayed before I knew who you were. But I'm my best politician, that is. Hello? Who is this?
9: I hear you're going to drop dead.
3: Oh. Hello, Doc.
9: So what did you talk up about dropping dead?
3: She did?
9: I think you better drop her on speaking.
3: Well, Doc, listen to that. Doc, I mean, listen, do you think... You're kidding me.
9: No, I'm not.
3: Doc, listen.
9: About three?
3: I suppose so.
9: Okay, my office is 3 o'clock.
3: But I'm not worrying.
9: Well, cut it out.
3: See if my reflexes are all right. Ask me embarrassing questions about my childhood. Know something about me that he hasn't told me. Said my blood pressure is a little high, but I don't know about my hands either. I've got that pounding in my head when I sleep on my left side. I wonder if I really got nothing wrong. I ought to get checked up once in a while.
0: I don't want any more phone calls today.
4: Yes.
0: And I'll probably be at the doctor's this afternoon for a while. If you...
4: Yes, sir. You aren't worried, are you?
3: Worried? What about?
4: About that woman hoping you'll drop dead.
3: Will you get out of here?
5: Stay off.
3: Well, Doc?
5: You'll be all right.
3: Be all right?
5: Sure.
3: Is my heart all right?
5: Yes. Oh, yes.
3: What's the matter with it?
5: What are you so worried about?
3: Pain in my little finger.
5: What pain in your...
3: This one, the left one. It hurts every once in a while.
5: So?
3: Isn't that a symptom of angina?
5: Yes. It's also a symptom of hangnail.
3: Well, Doc, listen.
5: And of a mild neuritis.
3: Am I going to be all right, Doc?
5: Listen, never given you any malarkey, have I?
3: No, Doc.
5: Never.
3: Mean?
5: I don't want to scare you now, either. But you've got to take care of yourself. Nothing with taking it easier won't fix up. Stop working so hard. Stop staying up too long. Don't eat so much. And don't worry about dropping dead.
3: I'm not worrying.
5: You keep on worrying about dropping dead, and that's just what will happen to you one fine day.
3: Don't kid with me, Doc.
5: You think I'm kidding?
3: All right.
5: And stop worrying. Human mind is a strange mechanism, my boy. And we really don't know much about.
3: Never hear the story about the man who was granted three wishes. The one about the man that was to have his three wishes granted on one condition. On condition he wouldn't think of a hippopotamus while he was wishing. I never got your wish off my mind either. Came in the house. Into dinner.
4: Now, you better like your buttered carrots, even. And, well, I wanted to take your mind off this obsession.
3: You should shut up about that. I'm trying to forget it.
4: Well, why don't you forget it, then?
3: Well, how can I, with everybody in town yapping at me about it?
4: I didn't say a word about it. I just said I wanted...
3: Well, if you'd shut up about it, maybe I could.
4: That's the thanks I get. Making you the kind of dinner you like. Spending the whole afternoon in the kitchen in all this heat, and you come home and tell me to shut up. Well, I'm not going to shut up. I've got as much right to talk as you have. Great big political candidate talks to the voters on the radio and gets all of a twitch because some fool woman calls you up and hopes you drop dead. Fine public figure you are.
3: Will you shut
4: Probably
3: up?
4: Probably one of your former sweethearts, one of those beautiful girls you used to yammer about. Caught up with you at last. No wonder she hopes you drop dead.
3: I can't take this.
4: Well, I can't either.
3: Glad you know what you can do about
4: it. I certainly do.
3: Well, do it then.
4: Well, I will.
3: Go on and see if
4: I
3: care.
4: I'll fix your political career for you.
3: Get out of here! So, my wife left me, dear lady. Turned around as she went out the door, and she said, oh, very sweetly, she said, hope your girlfriend gets her wish, dear. Slammed the door. That finger began to hurt again. My temple was a swoosh, swoosh, swoosh, swoosh. Pain in my shoulder. You've been very happy, I think. Busy, I got those pains.
1: In your little finger?
3: Yes. In my shoulder, too. And my head's buzzing.
1: Look, I'm...
3: You sure, Doc? I felt better after a while. That is, physically I felt better, but mentally... When the phone rang after a while, I got up and answered it. I thought maybe it'd be you. I thought, if it was, maybe I could talk to you and reason with you. Get you to say you didn't mean it. Oh, my, maybe a little dopey, I guess. The phone sounded strange when I answered. Who is this?
10: Is that you?
3: Whom do you wish to speak to?
10: What number is this?
3: What number do you want?
10: Oh, drop dead.
11: Drop dead.
3: Hello. Hello, hello. Great. All of them wish I knew who you are. You know, the telephone is a pretty terrible, useful terror device ever used on the radio. You read that? To me? Nice telephone that you call up your friends with. Wish them a happy birthday. It's a pretty telephone that rings and says, come on over, we're all having a swell party. You used to wish a horrible fate on me. Hundred numbers. Maybe there wouldn't be some trick of fate that bring me you here, maybe. I'd reason with you. I'd plead with you. I'd beg you to take this curse of yours off me. Strangest feeling that I knew you very well. Close my eyes almost and see you. Anonymous, somewhere behind the telephone. Bring you. Like you telephoning somebody else, hoping being anonymous and safe. Must be 100 million did drop dead. The title of the Quiet Please story you into was Anonymous. It was written and directed by Willis Cooper. The man who spoke to you was Ernest Chappell. And Athena Lord played my wife. As usual, music for Quiet Please is played by Albert Berman.
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3: Busy. I got those pains.
1: In your little finger?
3: Yes. In my shoulder, too. And my head's buzzing.
1: Look, I'm...
3: You sure, Doc? Took the bromide. And I played up better after a while. That is, physically I felt better, but mentally... And the phone rang after a while. I got up and answered it. I thought maybe it'd be you. I thought if it was, maybe I could talk to you and reason with you. Get you to say you didn't mean it. Bromide made me a little dopey, I guess. The phone sounded strange when I answered. Who's this?
7: Is that you?
3: Whom do you wish to speak to?
7: What number is this?
3: What number do you want?
7: Oh, drop dead.
10: Drop dead.
3: Hello. Hello, hello. Great. All I wish I knew who you are. You know, the telephone is a pretty terrible thing. You said a week or so ago that the telephone is one of the useful terror devices ever used on the radio. You read that? To me? Please telephone that you call up your friends with. Wish them a happy birthday. It's a pretty telephone that rings and says, come on over, we're all having a swell party. You used to wish a horrible fate on me. Wonder numbers. Maybe there wouldn't be some trick of fate that bring me you, dear lady. I'd reason with you. I'd plead with you. Beg you to take this curse of yours off me. Strangest feeling that I knew you very well. Close my eyes almost and see you. Anonymous, somewhere behind the telephone. Bring you. Being anonymous and safe must be 100 million. I hope you're happy. Did drop dead. The title of the Quiet Please story you into was Anonymous. It was written and directed by Willis Cooper. The man who spoke to you was Ernest Chappell. Athena Lord played my wife. As usual, music for Quiet Please is played by Albert Berman.
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3: My friend, you dear lady. I'd reason with you. I'd plead with you. Beg you to take this curse of yours off me. I'm just feeling that I knew you very well. Close my eyes almost and see you. Anonymous, somewhere behind the telephone. Bring you. Like you telephoning somebody else hoping anonymous and safe. Must be 100 million. Did it all right. I did drop dead. The title of the Quiet Please story you into was Anonymous. It was written and directed by Willis Cooper. The man who spoke to you was Ernest Chappell. And Athena Lord played my wife. As usual, music for Quiet Please is played by Albert Berman.
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3: Being anonymous and safe must be 100 million drop dead. The title of the Quiet Please story was Anonymous. 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The man who spoke to you was Ernest Chappell. Athena Lord played my wife. 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
3: 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The title of the Quiet Please story you do was Anonymous. 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The man who spoke to you was Ernest Chappell. And Athena Lord played my wife. 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
3: 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The man who spoke to you was Ernest Chappell. 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
13: 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While Robertson's Golden Shred gets all of its tang from Seville oranges. 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
1: This is The Mysterious Traveler, inviting you to join me on another journey into the realm of the strange and the terrifying. I hope you will enjoy the trip, that it will thrill you a little and chill you a little. So settle back, get a good grip on your nerves, and be comfortable, if you can, as we meet a gentleman who's just found exactly the house he's been looking for. I call his story, Change of Address.

0: Have you ever seen a house that made you say automatically, that house was just made for a murder? Of course you have. But until now, you've never wanted to own such a house. But now your name is Andrew Holland. You're in your 40s, and all your life you've been ultra-respectable. Now, suddenly, you feel trapped, completely trapped by your marriage to your wife, Jo Caster, who rules you with an iron hand. That's why, when you find this bleak, lonely house on the shore of the Pacific Ocean, your heart leaps with joy, because it's a house just made for murder. But your story really starts many weeks before that, and many thousand miles away, in another house, your ugly, uncomfortable home in Philadelphia.
1: Andrew.
2: Yes, Jocasta?
1: That's your fourth cocktail.
2: It's only the third, and they're very mild.
1: Two cocktails before dinner, enough for a man of your age. We must think of your health.
2: I'm only 46. I really don't believe I have one foot in the grave yet.
1: 47. And it's no use taking chances. I'm sure Dr. Stevens would back me up.
2: Dr. Stevens be hanged. If another cocktail is taking a chance, I'll take it. All my life, I've lived safely and soberly. I feel as if I'd spent 47 years in a prison cell. It's been about as exciting. There.
1: Andrew, you're in a very strange mood. Worried about you. Perhaps you need a tonic.
2: Oh, yes, I do, Jocasta. I do need a tonic. An exciting one.
1: Or a vacation. Perhaps a little change of scene, and we must consult Dr. Stevens.
2: By all means, let's consult Dr. Stevens. He's had a pill read for every emergency in the last quarter of a century. Let's see what he prescribes now.
1: You must go see him tomorrow, Andrew. I will call and make the appointment. Now, please, go dress for dinner.
0: You go up to your room, Andrew. What's the use of rebelling? You're caught in a rut, like so many men are caught, and there's no getting out of it. You stand staring at yourself in the mirror. 47, but well-preserved, good-looking still capable of playing a man's part in the world, if you had the chance. Then your thoughts are interrupted by a sound from the next room, Jocasta's room. You know Jocasta's downstairs telephoning. You tiptoe to the connecting door, open it quietly, and look in. You see Julie, your wife's personal maid, opening the little wall safe where Jocasta keeps her jewelry. She spins the dial back and forth in a professional manner, and the safe opens. At last, you speak.
2: Well, Julie.
3: Mr. Holland.
2: So you're more than a lady's maid, huh, Julie? You're also a thief.
3: Oh, no, Mr. Holland. Mrs. Hollins asked me to get out her necklace.
2: Mrs. Hollins doesn't trust anyone with a combination to that safe. She's a very cautious woman, Julie.
3: All right, Mr. Hollins. So she didn't ask me to get out the necklace. So I just saw this safe open and I was closing it. There. It's shut. And you can't prove anything. You're not so smart. You should have waited till I stole something if you want to arrest me.
2: Well, I didn't think of that. I was just wondering why you were doing it.
3: I'm not in the mood for writing confession stories. I'll go get my things and leave. I'm quitting this job, and you can tell Mrs. Hollins anything you want.
2: I don't much care to tell Mrs. Hollins anything.
3: Fine and dandy, then we won't have any scenes. Goodbye, Mr. Hollins.
2: I'm sorry for this, Julie. Sorry for you, I mean.
3: Save your sorrow. I'm sorry for you.
2: You're sorry for me? Why?
3: If you don't know, it's too late to tell you. I'm going.
2: No, wait.
3: Yes?
2: I mean, I want to talk to you, Julie. Not now. Later.
3: What? About what?
2: I don't know. I just want to talk to you.
3: All right, Mr. Holland. Meet me tomorrow. About 5? The cocktail lounge at the Midtown Hotel.
0: So Julie leaves, and you, Andrew, wait until the next afternoon with much anticipation. It's the first unconventional thing you've done in 25 years. Keep an appointment with a woman, not your wife. And a thief at that.
3: Well, Mr. Hollins, you showed up.
2: Well, didn't you expect me to?
3: Frankly, no. Why?
2: Why what?
3: Why did you want to see me?
2: I wanted to ask you what you meant.
3: But why?
2: By what? Saying that you were sorry for me.
3: You really don't know?
2: Well, maybe I can guess, but tell me.
3: You're a rather attractive man, Mr. Holland.
2: Well, thank you.
3: I mean it. Of course, you're as stuffy as an old horsehair sofa.
2: Thank you again.
3: Well, you are, you know.
2: Yes, I suppose I am. In fact, just recently, I've become unpleasantly aware that I am.
3: Well, you're a rather attractive man married to that woman unable to call a breath of your own. So I'm sorry for you. I can't help wondering how you'd have turned out if you'd married someone different.
2: I can't help wondering myself.
3: Well, then there's hope for you yet. Let's bring to that. To Mr. Andrew Holland. He is hoping.
2: Right. But, Julie, here's hoping what?
3: He is hoping you get a little fun out of life. Everybody's entitled to some fun before they die.
2: Of course.
3: Look at me. Why? I'm a thief, sure. Sometimes. I started out straight. Got married. My husband turned out to be a thief, and he taught me to be one. We made a good team. Until he got killed.
2: I see.
3: And then I tried going straight. And when I took the job with your wife, I really meant to reform, but she drove me to it. I couldn't stand. I wanted to steal her jewels just to show her. I suppose it doesn't sound sensible.
2: But it does. I know exactly how you feel.
3: You do?
2: Yes. Yes, I do. Why, I think I hate Jocasta. Yes, when I think how she's ruled me all these years, I hate her.
3: Well, listen to proper Mr. Holland's talk.
2: Oh, don't call me Mr. Holland. Call me Andrew.
3: All right. Andrew, you and I will have to see more of each other. We seem to have something in common.
0: And you do see more of each other, Andrew. Julie is a very good-looking woman. You're attracted to her. Very strongly attracted to her. You meet several times, and Jocasta suspects nothing.
1: Andrew. Andrew.
2: Huh? Oh, yes, Jocasta.
1: You're very absent-minded these days.
2: Really? I hadn't noticed.
1: I'm worried about you. The tonic Dr. Stevens prescribed doesn't seem to be doing much good.
2: Doesn't it, my dear?
1: I'm going to consult him about you. At your age, we must take no chances.
2: Of course not. No chances. We must never take any chances, Jocasta. Not about anything.
1: I don't understand what you mean. It's not sensible to take chances.
2: Of course not. Everybody knows that.
1: Well, you're talking queerly, too. Yes, I'm certainly going to consult Dr. Stevens.
0: You hear her go to the phone to call the doctor, Andrew, and you're elated because you've been making a plan, and the plan is working. When you see Julie later that day, you tell her what you're planning.
3: Well, Andrew, you're looking like a new man.
2: Well, I'm feeling like a new man, Julie, my dear. I've been working on something.
3: Yes?
2: I've been persuading our family doctor that I badly need a vacation. He's promised to convince Jocasta, but today he'll tell her. Jocasta faithfully follows every suggestion he makes. She'll urge me to take a vacation, a long one, and... You see?
3: I think so, Andrew, but tell me anyway.
2: It'll give me a chance to get away from Jocasta without her suspecting anything. I'll start out in the car and just disappear. I'll change my name. You and I will meet in California. And we'll start a new life together. You and I, Julie. A life with some fun in it.
3: Bravo, Andrew! But, my dear, can't you just leave her? Isn't that simple?
2: No, I can't. You don't know Jocasta. She's a pillar of righteousness, a tower of convention. She'd hound us. Some way or other, she'd punish me for my sin of leaving her. Believe me, she would.
3: But, Andrew...
2: No, I'm right. Every time I've gone against her wishes, I've suffered for it. She's a devil, that woman, beneath all her prim conventionality. My only hope is to slip away from her before she knows that I've escaped.
3: Well, Andrew... If you're sure.
2: Yes, I'm sure. The only question is, will you do it? Join me, I mean. Take up a new life with me?
3: Yes. Yes, Andrew. Yes,

0: So it's all arranged, Andrew. You're going to make a clean break with your old life, with Jocasta, everything. When you stop to think, seems a little fantastic. You falling in love with Julie, a thief, and she with you. But it's happened, and it's your chance, as Julie says, at last to get some fun out of life. That night, Jocasta brings up the subject of your vacation.
1: Oh, Andrew.
2: Yes, Jocasta?
1: Please put down that newspaper. I want to talk to you.
2: Very well, my dear.
1: I saw Dr. Stevens today.
2: Oh, yes? What did he say?
1: Well, he said that in his opinion, you were on the verge of a nervous breakdown.
2: Oh, nonsense. Run down, perhaps, but that's all.
1: I respect Dr. Stevens' opinion. You must take no chances. Now, he recommends that you take a vacation.
2: Indeed? What kind?
1: With something completely different from your life here in Philadelphia. He suggested a long motor tour, perhaps a few months in California.
2: Absurd, Jocasta, absurd. I wouldn't dream of any such thing.
1: Dr. Stevens says it's necessary, so it is all settled. We will leave in a week.
2: We will leave?
1: Of course, Andrew. I'm going with you to look after you. You are in no condition these days to be left alone.
0: So your plan has backfired, Andrew. Jocasta is going with you.

0: Andrew. Joe Castor is going with you. That completely ruins everything, doesn't it? You can't talk her out of it. Your hatred for her becomes a consuming fury as you tell Julie what has happened.
1: I tell you, Julie, that woman is a devil, a fiend. She's going with me to look after me, she says. I could strangle her.
2: Andrew, listen to me. Just look out on her. Make a clean break. She won't be able to do a thing.
1: She will, I tell you. You don't know her. She's capable of anything. She'd ruin our lives somehow. All legally and respectably.
2: She really has you beaten, hasn't she? Then, there's nothing we can do? I guess we just better forget the whole thing, Andrew.
1: No. No, I'll think of something. I won't let her beat me. Not if I have to kill her to prevent it.
0: There, Andrew, you've said it. It's out. Subconsciously, you've wanted your Castor dead for years. Now you realize it. And realize that to be free of her, you'll have to take matters into your own hands. The idea doesn't shock you in the least. The only question is, how? You don't know how, but you're determined to find a way. You arrange with Julie to go to San Francisco and wait to hear from you. Then you and your Castor start out by car. You drive across the country, wondering every hour how you can kill your Castor and get away with it. You reach California. You're desperate. Your hatred for your Castor is almost too much to conceal. Then you find it. Mr. Smalley, the real estate agent from the tiny seacoast town of Port Oro, shows it to you. The house. The house that was made for murder.
3: There it is, folks. There it is. The house I was telling you about. Villa Vista. Isolated. An ocean view. A beach of your own. Quiet. Seclusion. Sea air. Just the thing the doctor ordered.
0: And so the little real estate agent shows you through the house, Andrew. First, the cellar.
3: See, folks, you have a real cellar and a real furnace. Anytime it gets a little chilly, I just light up a fire, and there you are, snug and warm.
4: Cellar has dirt floor. Damp, too. Very unhealthy.
0: Then the first floor, and finally the second floor. Then Mr. Smalley waits for your decision.
4: My answer is no, Andrew. Positively no. Now, this house is not made to be lived in. Why, it's only fit for a murder.
0: You look at her, startled, Andrew. Has she guessed your thought? It is an ideal house for a murder. Her murder. But no, she's merely using a figure of speech. You relax.
1: Oh, really, my dear, you're being too harsh. I find the atmosphere here very peaceful, and Dr. Stevens did say a few months of peace and quiet would do wonders for me.
4: Yes, he did.
1: And little paint and polish will make this house really quite livable. Will the owner fix it up, Mr. Smalley?
3: Afraid not, Mr. Holland. Afraid not. Name's Wilson. Lives in Seattle. Won't spend a cent on the place. Has unhappy memories for him.
4: Indeed. In what way?
3: Retired, came down here to live. His wife left him, walked out, went back to her folks in Texas. Well, shall we draw up a lease?
0: So it's done, Andrew. Joe Castor gives in when you remind her of Dr. Stevens' advice, and you sign a 6-month lease. You're not sure how you're going to do it yet, but you know that here in the utter seclusion of this house, you'll hit upon a way to be rid of your Castor yet. You move in, but your wife keeps grumbling about the place.
4: Really, Andrew, this house, there's something wrong with it. I know there is. Andrew, you're not listening. Put down that paper.
1: Oh, yes, your Castor?
4: I said there's something wrong with the atmosphere of this house. I can feel it.
1: Oh, well, now, Pet, you're just prejudiced against the house. It's a perfectly good house. Needs a little fixing, that's all.
4: Damp and it's cold. I suggest you start a fire in that precious furnace the real estate agent made so much of.
0: So you go down to the cellar, Andrew, and start a fire. Then you look around. It comes to you. Complete the whole plan. It's as if the house itself suggested the idea to you.

0: You find a rusty pickaxe in the corner. You start digging a hole behind the furnace.
1: Andrew? Andrew, what in the world are you doing?
2: Just digging a hole, my dear, to drain off the dampness.
1: It'll take more than that. That cellar needs a cement floor.
2: Indeed it does. Someday it shall have one. I promise you that.
0: Now you're all set, Andrew. You can just buy the house. You'll be free of Jocasta forever. Free of this woman who has controlled your every movement for years. You wait impatiently for word from Mr. Smalley.
1: Andrew, what in the world is wrong with you? Why, you've been nervous as a cat lately.
2: What nonsense, my dear. I'm fine.
1: You are not, and it's this house. It made your nerves worse, and we're leaving it very soon.
2: I'm afraid we can't. We have a 6 months lease.
1: And I say we will leave. I've started the machinery in motion.
2: What do you mean, machinery?
1: I've made a discovery, Andrew. A significant discovery.
2: What discovery?
1: I shan't tell you. You'll just poo-poo it. The way all you men are. Nevertheless, we will shortly be leaving this house, both of us.
2: But I don't wish to leave. I like it here.
1: No, that may be. I say we will leave. I will see to it. As soon as I... Oh, telephone. I'll answer it. Hello.
3: This is Mr. Smalley. Is Mr. Hollins there?
1: Yes. He's here? For you. That real estate agent.
2: Hello, Mr. Smalley. What is it?
3: News for you, Mr. Hollins. Good news. Mr. Wilson just phoned. He'd sell for cash.
2: I see. I'm very happy to hear it.
3: 2 days ago, he said no, but he changed his mind. Seems he's in a little legal difficulty and needs cash for a lawyer.
2: Well, that's too bad, but it's an ill wind and all that.
3: Exactly, Mr. Hollins, exactly.
2: Well, I'll drop in tomorrow and settle the details. Goodbye, Mr. Smalley.
1: What was all that about?
2: There's nothing important. Jocasta, I have something to say to you.
1: And I have something to say to you. Now, this house has been very bad for you, so inside of 48 hours, I am sure we will be leaving it, both of us. I just want you to get used to the idea.
2: On the contrary, we're staying here, both of us, for a long time to come. In fact, I venture to say that you'll be here permanently.
1: Nonsense, Andrew. 48 hours, at the most.
2: You're wrong, Jocasta.
1: Andrew, what in the world are...
0: It's over, Andrew. It's finished. Jocasta is dead. You've killed her. Now she's safely buried in the cellar behind the furnace. The dirt smoothed over, packed hard, leaving not a sign. You feel like a new man, free, exultant. You pack her things. Next morning, you take them to the freight office, ship them back to Philadelphia. Then you drop in to see Mr. Smalley, give him a check for the house, and casually mention that you've quarreled with your wife, and she's left you, gone back to Philadelphia.
4: You don't say. Well, now, Mr. Hollins, guess women just don't like that house.
2: Well, perhaps the house doesn't like women, Mr. Smalley.
4: Perhaps the house doesn't like women. Very apt, Mr. Hollins. Very apt.
0: You go back to the house, Andrew. You're filled with an enormous satisfaction. You're free. There's a new life ahead for you. For you and Julie. You call her on the phone in San Francisco.
5: You, I've waited so long.
2: Yes, I know, darling, but it's all right now. Jocasta's left me, walked out on me, gone back to Philadelphia.
5: Oh, that's wonderful.
2: So we'll be together soon, very soon.
5: I'll count the days, Andrew.
2: She spoke of a divorce. It won't take long, and then we'll... Oh, excuse me, someone's at the door. Hold on a minute, Julie, will you? Yes?
6: Mr. Hollins?
2: Yes, I'm Mr. Hollins.
6: Well, I'm Sheriff Bigby. Ms. Hollins, then?
2: Why, no, she isn't.
6: Mind if I come in?
2: Why, no. Of course not.
6: Thanks. When will Mrs. Hollins be back?
2: I couldn't say.
6: Well, don't matter. I just thought I'd tell her her hunch was dead right.
2: Her hunch? What are you talking about?
6: I'm talking about Mr. Wilson, who owns this place, and how he killed his wife.
2: Wilson killed his wife?
6: That's right. Nobody guessed till Ms. Hollins came along, put us on the track. We sure thought she was a little off her rocker, Mr. Hollins, begging your pardon. When she came to my office insisting there was something wrong with the atmosphere of this house, and she was sure it was because Wilson was a murderer.
2: She said that?
6: She sure did. Well, everybody in town thought Ms. Wilson up and left, Mr. Wilson. But your wife, she wanted to write to Mrs. Wilson, looking for an excuse to break the lease, she said. And nobody had Ms. Wilson's address.
2: I don't understand.
6: Well, it's like this. Even the post office didn't have a change of address for Ms. Wilson.
2: But
6: what of it? Well, your wife said any woman who left her husband would put in a change of address so she could get her mail. Instead, it's all been going to Mr. Wilson in Seattle.
2: Well, what is that?
6: Well, now, your wife claimed this proved Ms. Wilson was dead. Murdered. By George, she was right.
2: Wilson killed his wife.
6: He sure did. We phoned Seattle, asked the police to question him. He thought they knew the story and broke down and confessed. He's in jail now. Real smart work on your wife's part. Well, a couple of my boys will be along any minute to dig up the body.
2: What?
6: Wilson said the minute he set eyes on the house, he felt it was a good place to commit a murder. So he killed his wife and buried her real deep behind the furnace.
2: Behind the furnace?
6: That's right. Told everybody she ran off. What is it, Mr. Hollins? Where are you going?
2: I left the phone off the hook. Julie?
5: Just ask him, what is it? What's wrong?
2: I just want to say goodbye, Julie. Jocasta is coming back.

0: This is a mysterious traveler, Jimmy. Poor Andrew. Even in death, Jocasta had him under her thumb. Yes, they both left the house inside 48 hours, just as she had sworn. That's the trouble with a house just built for a murder. Too many people may have the same idea. So, if you're ever tempted to dig a grave in your cellar, make sure no one else had the idea first, or you may get into trouble. In fact, it might be better to just forget the whole thing and... Oh, you have to get off here. I'm sorry. I'm sure we'll meet again. I take this same train every week at this same time.
1: Once upon a time there was an engineer.
2: Choo-choo Charlie was his name, we hear.
1: He had an engine and he sure had fun. He used good and plenty candy to make his train run.
3: Charlie says, love my good and plenty. Charlie says, really rings the bell. Charlie says, love my good and plenty. Don't know any other candy that I love so well.
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0: Hello.
1: Hello. Is this Mr. Dan Taylor?
0: Yes. Who is this?
1: This is your daughter.
0: Wendy? You and Wendy, my baby?
1: I'm 20 years old.
0: Of course you are. But you were three and a half when...
1: Yes. Could I see you? Oh, I do so want to see you.
0: Well, you know, your mother doesn't want you to.
1: I know.
0: As a matter of fact, it's part of our arrangement. I'm not allowed to see you. Did you know that?
1: Mother made it all too clear.
0: I see.
1: But I want to see you just the same. I'm 20 years old and I don't even know what to call you.
0: How about Pop?
1: All right. Pop?
0: Fine. I gather you're in New York now.
1: Yes.
0: All right. Come on over. The sooner the better. I've been wanting to meet you too, Wendy. Right in here, Wendy.
2: Oh, thank you.
0: Sit down. My, you're a pretty girl.
2: Oh, thank you.
0: What are you doing in New York?
2: Well, I just thought I'd like to see New York, and I thought I'd like to see you. So I took the weekend. That's all.
0: I see. Does the college let you take off unchaperoned?
2: Well, yes. Sure.
0: Uh-huh. Your mother told me it was a very strict college, and that's why I asked.
2: No. Well, oh, yes, it is strict.
0: we're being a little awkward with each other, aren't we, Wendy?
2: I guess so, but... Golly, we don't really know each other.
0: No. Well, what do you like? What are you interested in?
2: Oh, well, well, the theater, I guess.
0: Mm-hmm.
2: But only from a distance. I haven't seen too many plays, but I've read a lot of them.
0: Which ones do you like?
2: Well, the modern ones, I guess. What they call the theater of the absurd. It's funny, but, you know, at the same time...
0: Yeah, at the same time, it's sad, too.
2: Yes. Like say, with The American Dream. Do you know that play?
0: Yes. You start off laughing and end up shivering.
2: Oh, I wish I'd seen it.
0: I saw it. Well, there are other plays. I could take you to some if you get many of these weekends in New York.
2: Well, maybe.
0: Meaning you aren't going to get many weekends in New York, hmm?
2: Why do you say that?
0: You've been giving yourself away ever since you first stepped into this apartment, Wendy. The college didn't give you permission to come here. Isn't that right?
2: I didn't want you to know.
0: If I picked up the phone and told your mother that you were here, you'd be in trouble, wouldn't you?
2: Yes. Oh, yes.
0: Wendy?
2: Yes?
0: Say, yes, Pop.
2: Yes, Pop.
0: That's fine. I wanted you to call me Pop or Dad or Dan or something... Because I want you to get it into your head right now, Wendy, that I am your father, and I do care. You've been scared from the moment you came in here. I want you to know that your old man would like to help you. What's the trouble?
2: It's Mother. Oh, no, I shouldn't have said that.
0: Go ahead. I have no particular loyalty to your mother, you know.
2: She's so stiff. Everything has to be so proper.
0: Mm-hmm.
2: She's never let me think. I've never had the right to be wrong, even. Oh, no, I shouldn't say things like this. But it's her fault.
0: What's her fault?
2: Nothing.
0: You mean something. Something very serious. What is it, Wendy?
2: Well, I ran away from school. I'm going to be married.
0: Nice boy?
2: Mother doesn't think so.
0: Well, never mind your mother's opinion. You tell me about him.
2: Well, he's a very nice boy, really. His grammar isn't the best, but... Well, he hasn't had my advantages, that's all.
0: Mm-hmm.
2: Mother hates him just because he hasn't any background.
0: Where is he?
2: Well, he's at this garage downtown that he knows about. You see, he drove me down from school. Going to Maryland to be married. But I wanted to see you, and he wanted to have his car checked over. He's awfully proud of his car. It's a very old one, but he fixed it up with a new engine himself.
0: Mm. Well, do I get to meet him?
2: Frankly, we agreed that I'd call you, and I'd see you if I could, and then, well, if I thought it would be all right...
0: You mean if you liked me?
2: Yes. If I liked you, I'd call the garage, and then he'd come here.
0: Well, what's the verdict, Wendy?
2: Could I call him, Pop?
0: God bless you. I like you, too.

0: Hello. You must be Ed.
1: Hello, Mr. Taylor. I hope it's okay for me to come here.
0: Yes, of course it is. Come in. Wendy's in the kitchen fixing some scrambled eggs and coffee for us. Come on this way. I understand congratulations are in order.
1: I guess that's right, yeah.
2: Oh, hello, Ed. Pop, the eggs are all ready and the coffee's...
0: Well, here, let me help.
2: You sit there, Ed.
1: Okay.
0: Well, did you get your car fixed all right?
1: Oh, yeah, sure. There was nothing wrong with it. I just wanted to tune up the engine.
0: Mm-hmm. What kind of an engine have you got?
1: V8.
0: I was wondering if you might have a DOH C4.
1: Well, I wanted to put one in, but this V8 has more power.
3: Hey, you're a car buff, huh?
0: Well, I know something about them.
2: Oh, dear.
0: What's the matter?
2: Cars.
1: I saw the Indy 500 last year. Boy, that's something. I mean, there's a track. No skids. They can really go on that track.
2: Can we talk about something besides cars?
1: Oh, I'm sorry, baby. Wendy don't care. Doesn't care. She doesn't care about cars. And sometimes I forget and just get carried away, I guess.
2: Oh, it's all right, Ed. I'm sorry.
0: Do you like the theater, Ed?
1: Well, I like a good show. But Wendy, she analyzes things. You know what I mean?
0: Yeah, I see. Mm-hmm.
1: Oh, I don't want you to think I won't try to learn, Mr. Taylor.
0: Well, how about you, Wendy? Aren't you going to try to learn about cars?
2: I won't be able to help myself.
1: Well, you know, I figure it's all give and take.
0: Look, kids, may I say something?
2: Of course, Pop.
0: Well, I've got a problem. Now, you two are going to be married, and Wendy's mother doesn't know anything about it. My problem is whether I have an obligation to tell her.
2: Oh, Pop, no.
1: Gosh, Mr. Taylor, I know how you feel, but Wendy's mother thinks I'm no good. Matter of fact, that's why...
0: That's why what?
2: It means that's why we went out with each other at first.
0: Hmm. To defy your mother, eh?
1: Yeah, I guess so. I mean, I took Wendy out once, and her mother acted as if I was poisoned.
0: Well, now, I think it's... Excuse me. I get the phone. Hello.
4: Is this Dan Taylor?
0: Yes, who is this?
4: Amanda, your former wife.
0: Amanda?
4: I don't like to call you. I didn't want to have anything to do with you again, but I need your help. Wendy's disappeared.
0: The school told you that?
4: Yes, there's absolutely no clue as to where she's gone, but a young girl running off that way might go to New York. It's only 2 hours from the school. Now, I want you to call the police and start a search for her. About time you took some responsibility.
0: Amanda, one question. Why do you say she ran off? Did you think she was going to?
4: No.
0: There was no boy or anything?
4: Of course not. I've kept a close watch on Wendy.
0: Well, Amanda, you can stop worrying. Wendy is here in my apartment.
4: What? You know you're not supposed to see Wendy. The court order says
0: she's so. 20 years old and the court order doesn't apply anymore.
4: Let me speak to her.
0: She's asleep. And don't ask me to wake her because she took a sleeping pill.
4: Dan, I'm coming to New York as fast as I can. I can make it in 3 hours by plane. I'll tell her a thing or two, and I'm going to take her away. And you're not going to see her again. Do you hear me?
0: Your voice is loud and clear, Amanda. We'll be waiting for you. Goodbye. Wendy, that was your mother.
2: Oh, no.
0: I had to tell her you were here, but I didn't tell her about you, Ed. She's coming for you, Wendy.
1: Well, this is going to be awful.
0: Well, we've got 3 hours, maybe four or five, if she doesn't catch a plane right away. I think we'd better start by being frank, don't you?
2: What do you mean, Pop?
0: Well, I mean, I think you're not getting married just because you two are wildly crazy about each other. I think you're going to have a baby. Isn't that so, Wendy?

0: right now, Pop.
1: Sure you are.
0: Thanks, Pop.
2: I guess you must think I'm a real heel, Mr. Taylor.
1: No, Ed, I think you're a nice boy, and I think Wendy's a nice girl.
0: We didn't mean to, Pop. I don't know how to explain it, but we didn't mean to. When it happened, I couldn't talk to Mother about it. I came here hoping I could talk to you, but then I couldn't tell you, even though I knew you'd understand. That sounds all mixed up, but it's true. And Ed and I were going to leave here without ever telling you. But you knew. I don't know how you knew.
1: Well, the drag racers told me.
2: A what?
1: And the theater of the absurd.
2: Well, I don't get it.
0: Oh, what Pop means is that you and I...
2: Well, we don't speak the same language. Is that what you mean? We don't have the same interests?
0: Ed, if we're going to be married, we shouldn't dwell on that. We should try. Each of us should try to care about the things the other one likes.
1: Now, look, we must all face the fact that your mother is coming.
2: Face the music, I guess.
0: No, I don't want to. I can't. Please, I can talk to you, Pop, but I can never talk to Mother. She wants me to be so proper. If I just sit on the couch with my feet curled up under me, she's horrified. How can I face her? Please, Pop, don't make me.
1: Wendy, you'll be facing her with me in the same room.
0: But she wants to take me away.
1: She doesn't know what's happened. Now, look, are you willing to leave everything in my hands?
0: Oh, yes, Pop.
1: All right. Ed?
2: Sure, Mr. Taylor.
1: Oh, fine. Now, you're going to face your mother, Wendy, but with me beside you. As for you, Ed, up to a certain point, this is nothing really but a family conference, and I think maybe you shouldn't be here.
2: Well, I don't want to try to get out of anything.
1: Well, Ed, that's not the question. Leave this to me, eh? I'm going to give you some money, and you check into a hotel, Ed, where I'll be able to reach you.
2: Well, all right.
1: Wendy and I'll stay here and wait for her mother.

0: Hello, Amanda. It's been a long time.
1: Where is Wendy?
0: Come in. This way.
1: Wendy's not in here. Where is she?
0: You'll see her in a moment, Amanda. Sit down.
1: Oh, there's no need for the amenities. I simply want to take Wendy away from here this instant.
0: I said sit down, or you won't see her at all.
1: Well.
0: That's better. Now, just for openers, I'll tell you that I didn't have anything to do with Wendy's coming here. She called, she asked to see me, and I told her to come on up. She has a problem, Amanda.
1: What problem could she have? What was it?
0: Never mind. The point is that she couldn't go to you with her problem.
1: Oh, that's just her idea.
0: It's an idea you fostered. Your daughter had to be perfect. Your daughter had to be proper.
1: Do you believe everything a young girl tells you?
0: Well, she wasn't talking about a stranger. I remember when I had to be proper. I remember I had to go into your father's business, which I hated.
1: I didn't come here to listen to a lecture.
0: You remember when you told me I didn't measure up? You used those words. I didn't measure up. I wasn't good enough for the Bush League socialites you traveled with. The funny part of it is they liked me all right. It was you, Amanda, who kept being afraid I'd use the wrong fork or something.
1: Was it I who put you in the arms of that disgusting woman?
0: Yes. Because I wanted a warm, loving wife, which you were not. Oh, you punished me. That domestic relations judge, that friend of your family, he went right along with your notion that I was an unfit parent. I shouldn't be allowed to see my daughter.
1: That has nothing to do with my visit. Now, where is Wendy?
0: This has everything to do with your visit. Because I thought that you and the judge were being unfair to me. Today I found out you were being unfair to Wendy.
1: Really, I see no reason for going into ancient history.
0: I've gone into ancient history because what you did to me back then, you've done to Wendy in all the years since. Now, I'm going to let you see her and talk to her. And we're going to tell you what problem she came to me with. But I want you to remember the things I've been telling you, Amanda.
1: You always did talk nonsense.
0: All right. I've done my best. Wendy.
2: Hello, Mother.
1: I'm ashamed of you. You have a suitcase, get it. We're leaving immediately.
2: No, Mother.
1: I want no more nonsense.
2: Mother, before you came here, Pop and I were talking, and he helped me. I can tell you something now I didn't dare tell you before.
1: I don't think I care to hear it.
0: Listen to her, Amanda.
2: Mother, I came here because I'm going to have a baby.
1: What? How could you do this to me?
2: I don't know how to answer that.
1: Who is the boy? Is he a good boy from a nice family?
2: We can arrange your wedding quickly, and then you can have the baby out of town.
1: It's Ed. Oh, no.
0: Amanda, remember what I was telling you. Take time to think. Take time to ask yourself questions about yourself.
1: Be quiet, Dan. This is between my daughter and me. Now, there are institutions. Yes, that's it. There are places where girls can stay until the baby comes, and then it can be put up for adoption, and nobody need ever know. Oh, what are you crying about? What did you expect?
2: When Pop found out he was going to have a baby, he crossed the room and took me in his arms.
1: Your father doesn't have to face the people back home. I'm not heartless, Wendy, but there's nothing else to be done. Now get your suitcase.
0: She's not going with you, Amanda.
1: Indeed. Wendy, do you have a suitcase?
2: Yes.
1: Get it.
2: I've unpacked it, Mother, in my new bedroom.
1: Dan, speak to that girl. Tell
0: her. I'll speak to you, Amanda, at the front door.
2: But, Dan, don't you...
1: I'm going to my room now.
2: Goodbye, Mother.
0: Come on, Amanda. I don't mean you can't come back, but right now it's best for you to go.
1: I'll go, but I'll be back with a lawyer.
0: Amanda, listen to me. Wendy and I discussed this thing, and she refused to go back with you. I, Amanda, insisted that you have your chance, and we gave it to you. And your solution was an institution, a closet to hide her in, face-saving. She's going to live here with me, Amanda. Your lawyer will tell you she's old enough to make that choice. And she's not going to marry that boy because it would be tragic for both of them. We've got plenty of time to decide whether the baby should be put up for adoption. But I have an idea. We'll keep it. You don't understand that, do you, Amanda? The point is that whatever we do will be done for love and human decency.
1: I've lost.
0: Well, you'll have visitation rights, Amanda. And I hope you can come back here to see Wendy with love in your heart. It might make all the difference. It might make you a fit parent.
1: Goodbye, Dad.
0: Goodbye, Amanda.

0: Theater 5 has presented Custody of the Mother, written by Robert Sennadella, directed by Ted Bell. In the cast, Court Benson, Rosemary Rice, Larry Robinson, and Grace Matthews. Script editor, Jack C. Wilson. Original music by Ralph Herman. Orchestra under the direction of Glenn Osser. Executive producer for Theater 5, Mr. Lee Bowman. We invite your comments. Write to Theater 5, New York 23, New York. That's Theater 5, New York 23, New York. This is Fred Foy speaking.
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the animal world, there is the hunter and the hunted, hound and fox, hawk and sparrow, cat and mouse. We in the topmost species have also joined the hunt. But who is to judge precisely which of us are hounds or foxes as we enter the chase?

0: There it is, Ed. Three sweet thousand in cash.
1: I told you I didn't want any part of it, Mr. Horgan.
0: Now listen, Ed, we've been all over that. It isn't as if I'm asking you to get up in court and fake a story for me. But if they call you, all I'm asking is you say you don't remember one way or the other.
1: But I do remember. You used to see Big Davy all the time.
0: Now look, Ed, if you think it's your job to try to frame Big Davy...
1: My job's fixing cars. Has been since I found out the score and quit driving for you. I'm not volunteering testimony to frame anybody.
0: That's the way, Ed. Mind your own business and let these blue-nosed investigators mind theirs. That's just the way the other three drivers are figuring it.
1: Well, they can figure it any way they want. If I'm called, I'm telling the truth. Anything I remember and they ask me about, I'll give straight.
0: And now, wait a minute.
1: I got to be getting back to the garage.
0: I'll tell you what, Ed. Suppose we talk again in a couple of days when you've had time to mull this thing over.
1: Won't do any good, Mr. Horgan.
0: Well, have a cigar anyway, and I'll stop by next time I'm in town. You know, Ed, come to think of it, maybe you're right at that. When they put me on trial there, maybe I'll just stand up and tell the plain, honest truth myself.
1: That's for you to work out. But you might sleep better if you did.
0: Maybe so, Ed. Maybe so. Well, I'll be seeing you next time I come through. And give my best to that nice little wife of yours.

0: Parkin?
1: My name's not Dirk.
0: Okay, I'm Steve Owens, and this is Johnny. My Chicago manager said you wanted to see a field man about some service.
1: Oh? Well, it seems I did put in a call sometime yesterday about...
0: You put the call in at 3:24 p.m.
1: Yeah. Yeah, won't you come in, Steve? One man was all I asked for.
0: We're breaking Johnny in on the territory. Won't be any extra charge. Johnny, shake hands with Mr. Horgan.
2: Glad to know you, Mr. Horgan.
0: Johnny's just learning the business. He's coming along fine.
1: Just learning?
0: Don't worry, I'll be in charge. We talk here, or...
1: We can talk here. That chair's the comfortable one, Steve, if you...
0: Well, the bed's fine. You and Johnny can have the chairs.
1: Cigar?
0: No, thanks.
1: You, Johnny?
2: Yeah, not for me, Mr. Horgan.
1: I got some pretty fair bourbon here.
0: You can skip the salad dressing, Horgan. Johnny and I got a real job coming up back east when we finish for you. We can't give this more than a couple of days.
1: A real job? Didn't the district man tell you I wanted...
0: He told me what you wanted. It's just a $2,000 deal, isn't it?
1: Chicago tell you that?
0: Yeah. Now get to it, Horgan. Who's your friend? What's the problem?
1: Does Johnny have to be around while we...
0: I told you, I'm breaking him in. Look, do you want the service or do we take off now?
1: The man I'd like you to get in touch with is named Ed Tarchik.
0: Tarchik?
1: He works as a garage mechanic for a man named Chance in a small town about 40 miles from here. A place called Alcudia. Now, I'll give you a marked road map later.
0: Let's have it now.
1: And there's a snapshot slipped in there that I'll take back after you've seen it. Tarchik's at the garage from 8:30 to 5. And usually goes straight out to work on a little place outside town he's just finished building for himself.
0: Married?
1: Yeah, her name's Stella.
0: Kids?
1: None so far, but I believe they're expecting.
2: Mr. Horgan, this Tarchik, a young guy or what?
1: He's older than you, Johnny. Probably not as old as Steve. I'd say about 28.
0: You know if he had any overseas army service?
1: 2 years, what I think. What?
0: The outfit likes to know. Okay, some army service. We'll allow for it. Now, what's this sketch clip to the roadmap?
1: The backwoods leading out to Tarchik's place. It's on some old farmland his father-in-law gave him.
0: Right.
1: Now, do you need anything else?
0: Some down money and C notes. Old bills.
1: It's in this envelope.
0: Are you checking out this hotel this afternoon?
1: Tonight.
0: Want to be phoned back at your own place after?
1: No. All I want to do is pick up the Alcudia paper 2 days from now and read that Ed Tarchik is dead. And the further back in the paper I have to hunt for the story, the better I'll like it.
0: You'll like it. The outfit's customers always like it. Take it easy, Johnny. Don't do over 40.
2: And that sign back there said 45 was all right.
0: We'll be in Alcudia in plenty of time. Stick to 40.
2: I head for that Chance's garage when we get there, right?
0: No, you pull up at a gas station. I'll pick one out when we hit town.
2: Hey, Steve, you know what?
0: What?
2: You didn't even ask Horgan how come he wants Tarchik tagged.
0: Any reason we have to know?
2: Well, I only thought
0: Listen,
2: that we...
0: when you're working for the outfit, all you have to know is who and when. Not even how, because that's up to us. Who and when, that's all. Get into any more and it starts to get tangled.
2: I wasn't trying to tangle it, Steve. I was just wondering.
0: Look, you wonder what horse you like in a fourth. You wonder maybe when you can get the green light for some guy's girl you want to move in on. You don't wonder about any part of any job. You get the assignment, you set it up, you wrap it up, and you get out. That's all.
2: So you don't know what this Tarchik did to get out of line?
0: Of course I know.
2: Well, how'd you find out, Horgan?
0: He didn't have to. I read the papers, and the district man had the rest of it. You know, Horgan's trial comes up next week, don't you?
2: Well, I knew there was an investigation of his companies, I'm sure, but
0: I... Tarchik did some driving for one of the dummy corporations back 3 or 4 years. Of 4 witnesses who could hang Horgan up by the heels, Tarchik's the only one stupid enough not to get in line. The way it stands, they call him and it's shaving a haircut for Horgan.
2: Why would a guy get foolish enough to go against Horgan and Big Davy?
0: Don't wear your brains out. It's the way I told you. All we have to know is who and when.
2: Okay, Steve, okay. Hey, what's the play at the gas station?
0: Your part's simple. Ears open, mouth shut.

0: Okay, Mac. 320 on the gas, and you don't need oil. You want me to check the tires?
1: Nah, they're all up. Here's the four. Call it square.
0: Well, thanks, fella. If you want your windshield washed,
1: you can give me a steer if you live here in Alcudia.
0: Sure, I'm from town here.
1: Well, there's this guy who wants to sell my friend a used car, but we're not so smart about motors.
0: Well, who is?
1: You don't do repair work here?
0: No, you have to go to Chances for anything like that.
1: Chances? You know any of the guys that work at Chances?
0: Well, there's just two of them, Jake Lesler and Ed Tarchik. Both good guys.
1: Where would I find Lesler when he's not at the garage?
0: He boards over at Mrs. Fisher's, just down the street here.
1: Mrs. Fisher's, huh? And what about Tarchik?
0: Well, Ed's place is about 3-4 miles out of town, out on an old dirt road that takes off from the blacktop road to the lake. Maybe it'd be easier if you lined up Jake.
1: No, it's out past the lake, they say this car is. This Tarchik's place might be right away.
0: Well, he's pretty far back in off the blacktop, and no neighbors around there to ask if you get mixed up on the turnoff.
1: Well, we still got some daylight. Tell me, Tarchik got a phone out there in case we wanted to call him?
0: Well, not yet. He and his father-in-law, that's old Jim Hallinan, they've been trying to get lines run out that way ever since Ed built his place, but I guess there ain't enough other houses near to make it pay out for the telephone company. You know what I do? I just go over there to the garage and look up Jake or Ed right there.
1: It's after 6. They'd have knocked off over at the garage by now, wouldn't they?
0: Well, I guess they would at that.
2: Look, Steve, we're losing time. Hadn't we better
1: get... Take it easy, kid. Take it easy. Guy buying a car or lining up a girl, he's got to take his time and get it set up right, the way our friend here says. By the way, Mac, would it be okay to use your name in case we look up Lesler or Tarchik?
0: Oh, sure. I'm Sam Corbin, and if it'll help put Ed or Jake in the way of picking up an easy outside 10 or 15, go right ahead and say we were talking.
1: Thanks, Sam. All right, kid. We can.
0: Or if you want me to phone over to Mrs. Fisher's right now and see if maybe Jake's there.
1: No, let it go. You've been helping enough as it is.
0: Well, it wouldn't be no trouble to do
1: it. Thanks a lot, Sam. We can handle it from here. Be seeing you.

0: Okay, Johnny. In under those trees to do it.
1: Hey, you want me to pull in all the way?
0: No, I can see there's enough cover. Swing around and head back for Tarchik's turnoff.
1: Steve, you think you're ready to take him now?
0: Just about, Johnny. Just about.
1: You sure this is still a road, Steve? Those trees lean in any closer and we need a bulldozer to get through.
0: We're all right, Johnny. Ought to be there around this next bend ahead.
1: This Tarchik must think he's a Donald Boone or something. What's the guy want to live way out in the woods like this for?
0: Daniel.
1: What?
0: It was Daniel Boone, not Donald.
1: Oh.
0: This is just overgrown farm country. That was an old pasture back there a ways. Hey, pull up a second, Johnny.
1: I don't see no house.
0: He'll be there in a minute. I want to check the guns. Yeah. Now, let's see yours, Johnny.
1: Yeah, she's ready to go, Steve.
0: Let's see it. Okay. Now, remember, you just pump for the belly. Or if you're behind him, for the middle of his back. No fancy tries for the head or the heart. Big thing is, get a couple of slugs in fast.
1: Hey, you gonna let me take him, Steve?
0: I might, if we can get him away from the house without any trouble.
1: Is that the way you're gonna work it, Steve? Get him into the car and down the road somewhere?
0: That's the way, if he'll play along. It'll give us a better start out of here.
1: Hey, you know, Steve, I was just thinking.
0: Just thinking what?
1: It's like we was closing in on an animal or something. With a real operation going, a guy like Tarchik, he's got no more chance than a rabbit.
0: Ever knocked off any rabbits, Johnny?
1: Of course not. Where would a city kid come up against a rabbit? Yeah, but there was a while there we used to try out our zip guns on alley cats.
0: You're out of the zip gun league now, kid. Get the car going. Let's get there.
1: Yeah. What about his wife, Stella, Steve? Do we take a little extra time with her afterward, the way Horgan said? To make it look like
0: Never mind what Horgan said.
1: Yeah, but if this Stella kicks up any trouble,
0: If she kicks up trouble, Horgan gets two bodies for the price of one. Easy, there's a house up behind those trees.
1: And that must be Karchik's car that pulled off the road.
0: Swing around and park facing back the way we came. Better make it so as we block off his car.
1: Right. Motor on?
0: Off.
1: Yeah. Nobody out on the porch there. Figure they might still be having supper?
0: It's getting on for dark. They'd have eaten half an hour ago.
1: What are we just get to the door or what?
0: What else? Go ahead, knock.
1: There's somebody in there, all right, Steve.
0: What are you getting jumpy? Keep your hand away from that shoulder holster.
1: I was just straightening my tie.
0: You tighten up enough.
2: Good evening.
0: Oh, evening, Mrs. Tarchik. Ain't around.
2: Well, if that isn't a relief. You fellas are friends of his?
0: Not exactly. Sam Corbin sent us.
2: Sam at the gas station?
0: Yeah.
2: Oh, I heard your car pull up, and then when I looked through the window, I couldn't think what in the world two strangers might want out here at this hour, but as long as Sam sent you...
0: My friend here's got a used car he's thinking of buying, and what Sam thought was maybe Ed could do us a favor and go take a look at it for us, seeing as Ed's a mechanic.
2: Well, I'm not sure that...
0: There'd be $10 or $15 in it for him, Mrs. Tarchik, whether we buy the car or not. Could you tell him we're here?
2: Well, that's just it. Ed's over at my father's.
1: Over at your father's? Isn't that Ed's car parked down there?
2: Yes, but Pop's place is just in back of us here. At least it's only 5 minutes or so to walk. Ed went over right after supper to help Pop get his water pump going again. Pop needs a new pump. That's what it really comes down to. But he keeps getting Ed to fix his old one up.
0: Hey, wait a minute, Mrs. Tarchik. This is the end of your side road, and there's no turnoff. You telling us your father's place doesn't even have a road leading to it?
2: No, Pop's on the next road over, the other side of the brook.
0: What name will we look for on your father's mailbox?
2: Hallinan, James Hallinan. I'm sorry we haven't got phone so I could call over and save you the trouble.
1: Oh, it won't be no trouble, Mrs. Tarchik.
2: You can't miss Pop's place. There aren't but three houses on the road, and there's a big boulder backing up his mailbox.
0: Thanks a lot, Mrs. Tarchik. We'll find it. Let's go, Johnny.

0: Okay, Johnny. There's the mailbox and the boulder.
1: We both go in?
0: No, you hold on here. I can get them out. You, Mr. Hallinan?
2: Certainly am. I have been for just shy under 68 years.
0: Well, your daughter said I'd find Ed Tarchuk here. It's about some business.
2: Well, you just come from Stella's?
0: Yeah. Would you tell Tarchuk I'd like to see him a minute? There's some money in it for him.
2: I can't.
0: Can't what?
2: Well, I can't tell Ed. He's not around.
0: Look, your daughter said he was over here fixing your pump.
2: Why, he fixed it and went back.
0: Listen, Pop, if you people are trying to give me the runaround...
2: Runaround? How? Ed know you was coming over here for him tonight?
0: No, but... Well, we just came from Tarchuk's and drove all the way around to get here, that's all. Now you tell me...
2: Well, now, if you'd taken the shortcut over the brook, you'd have met him on the way. Ed couldn't have left here much more than, 5 minutes ago. It just goes to show, you young fellas take a car to keep from having to walk a couple of steps, and you lose more time.
0: All right. So we drove around and we missed him. Do we find him back home now, or is he headed off someplace else?
2: Why, there's no place else to head for out this way. Ed ought to be set into his paper right about this minute.
0: Thanks, Pop. We'll make the tour again.
2: Nothing to thank me for. Not unless you're trying to sell Ed something.
0: We're not selling him anything, and we're not bill collecting.
2: Just a kind of personal business?
0: Yeah. Yeah, you could call it that. Take it easy, Pop.
1: Tarchuk's car's still there, Steve. He's got to be home this time.
0: Let's go.
1: Man, when it gets dark out in the country, it really gets dark.
0: Wait a minute, Jimmy.
1: What is it?
0: Look at the house. Now the light's showing.
1: Steve, what's going on out here? First the guy's supposed to be over at Hallinan's, and then he's supposed to be back here. Now it looks like nobody's around.
0: Well, maybe they hit the sack the way real farmers do, right after dark.
1: Look, Steve, look. I'm straight city race, and I like to see some lights around. What do you say we take off now and line up this guy in town tomorrow?
0: Get organized, Johnny. We hold off till tomorrow, and the whole town will know we're looking for him.
1: It wasn't 20 minutes ago we was talking to Mrs. Tarchuk. And if Tarchuk's back, he couldn't have got here more than 5 or 10 minutes ago. Well, they rock off to sleep that fast, they'd need knockout drops.
0: Oh, they still ought to be awake in there. Come on, we'll get them up.
1: Told you, Steve, there ain't nobody in there at all.
0: Shut up.
1: Look, Steve, maybe it's this way. Tarchuk gets back, see? The wife tells him a couple of guys have gone over to Hallinan's trying to hand him an easy $15. He swings around, takes the shortcut back to the old man's to catch up with us.
0: What about Stella? She go off picking blueberries in the dark?
1: Well, it's her own old man in the other house. Well, she could be over there keeping him company, couldn't she? Don't you think that's how it could be, Steve?
0: Sure, and they could have built themselves a raft and gone touring down the brook. But I think they're inside right now. Tarchuk and his wife both. Let's see if we can get any of these windows open.
1: Hey, wait a minute, Steve. We start busting windows and...
0: That's to bust the window. Here's one standing a couple inches open now. Tarchuk, we're the guys Sam Corbin sent about casing the used car. How about opening up?
1: Look, Steve... Either they're out or there's something creepy going on here. Couldn't we be waiting down on this road tomorrow morning?
0: Fine and... through, Johnny.
1: Wait a minute. Steve, we've been figuring this Tarchuk for easy going and not too bright. But Horgan couldn't jockey him an inch. What if he came back? Heard there was a couple of guys looking for him, but didn't fall for this used car deal. Couldn't he figure
0: Fine
1: out...
0: Fine
1: the...
0: through, Johnny.
1: Okay, Steve, you'll be covering me?
0: I'll be covering you. Tarchuk. Ed Tarchuk. Watch it, Johnny. I'm coming through after you.
1: Yeah.
0: All right. Let's get some lights on and look around. Tarchuk. This is Tarchuk. You don't have to be scared. We just thought we'd wait inside here for Ed to come back.
1: Now you're talking to yourself, Steve. There's no one around.
0: I will check the kitchen, this bedroom and back.
1: There's your answer right there, Steve. Bed all made up and nobody here, unless they're hiding under it. Hey, there's a nightgown laid out, Steve. What do you figure?
0: Yeah. Let's get back out to the car and work this out. Maybe Tarchik and his wife both are a lot brighter than we gave them credit for.
1: Ain't that what I tried to tell you before?
0: You're
1: when
0: jumpy.
1: We...
0: You were looking for any excuse to get back to town.
1: I still am. You saying you're not ready to pull out of here yet, Steve?
0: Well, maybe we'll wait in the car, maybe we won't. But turn these lights out and let's get going.
3: Back inside. Kick that door closed.
1: Steve! Steve, those are rifles they got out there.
3: They?
1: Tarchik and the cops, they tried to knock us off without even giving us a chance.
3: Pull out of it, Johnny, or I'll really give it to you. We're not up against cops out there.
1: Yeah, but
3: there's
1: Steve...
3: There's no phone here or at Hallinan's. No place else near enough to reach. They couldn't have called any law, and if Tarchik thought he could get out by car before we turned back into this road, he'd have been miles away by now. Okay, so he's got us figured the way it is, but where's it going to get him?
1: What do you mean, where's it going to get him? That rifle slug wasn't 6 inches from my head when it hit by the door there. Well, we're the guys being hunted now.
3: Get organized. We know there aren't neighbors around. There can't be anybody outside there but Tarchik himself.
1: His wife and the old man. There could be three of them out there, and with rifles. That's not even counting. Maybe Hallinan gets in his car and goes round.
3: What are we supposed to be, pushovers? Come on, we'll get out through the kitchen and back and knock off this grease monkey before he knows what hit him. Wait, kid. When you get out, dive for the dirt on the right and keep on your belly till I tell you to move.
1: I ain't going first this time, Steve. I'll cover for you, but I'm not...
3: You need to go first. I'll be out and moving left before you start. But slide out right after me. And don't let the door slam after you.
1: Okay, Steve. I'll be right after you.
3: Get the door open.
1: Yeah.
3: Okay. Now remember, you keep low the way...
1: Hey, that guy's got an army out there. Steve! Steve, can't you hear me? Are you hit?
3: When I catch one, it won't be from a yokel like Tarchik. He creased my arm, that's all.
1: We're the animals now, Steve. They're safe out in the dark there, and they got us trapped in here.
3: I warned you, Johnny. Get organized, or so help me, I'll blast you myself.
1: But if he's got guys with rifles front and back, how we...
3: Of course, we tried through the kitchen. That was automatic after he blocked off the front door. This house has got windows on four sides, Johnny, and that's no four-man squad Tarchik's got out there. Now, let's get moving.
1: But where? To do what?
3: Bedroom first, then front, both sides and back. Crouch down and smash out every window you come to. We'll show these punks they're up against operators.
1: That's the last one, Steve. That got it. And we've knocked out every pane of glass in the place.
3: Okay. Get over to the other side of the house and pump out a couple of fair shots.
1: Well, will you get away on this side?
3: I'll be waiting outside the window here for you. If your shots don't draw them off, I'll get it first, won't I?
1: Then I tear back and pile out this window as soon as I get off the shots, huh?
3: Tear back, but you don't pile out. Huh? Be quiet about getting over the sill and dropping down.
1: Steve, you wait up for me. You
3: won't
1: run out.
3: I'll be waiting for you. Get going. You all set?
1: I guess so.
3: Let's go.
1: Steve.
3: Shh.
1: Steve, this is worse than before. They must have heard us.

0: Why ain't the shoes?
1: Shut up.
0: Steve, let's go in for the car.
1: Keep that on your belly. From here we crawl.
0: Down toward the car.
1: Okay, down toward the car.
0: Good. Steve, we keep inching along this way. We'll never get to the car. Torch, it could be anywhere here. Steve, just wait and
1: shut up. There's someone moving back by the wall. No, I guess not.
0: I'm making a break for the car, Steve. You coming?
1: Sticking your neck out, Johnny.
0: My necks are already out. All the way out. I'm heading for the car and not on my belly.
1: Okay, but keep low.
0: Steve, the key's gone. The ignition's locked and the key's gone.
1: Look in your pockets.
0: I left it right here in the ignition. Torch, it's trapped us here. He's the one who's closing in, Steve. He's grabbed the key and he... Steve, where are you going?
1: Let's get out of here.
0: Steve, wait up. Steve, wait for me. No! Steve! Steve, I got it in the leg that time.
1: Tough luck, kid.
0: Steve!
1: Swing around and fire when you hear them coming.
0: Hey, wait a minute, Steve. I can't move here unless you give me a hand.
1: I told you I'd teach you the business, Johnny. Oh. Maybe it's time you found out about rule number one.
0: Rule number one?
1: When it gets really rough, it's every guy for himself. I'm taking off right now.
0: Steve, I'm hurt. You can't leave me here to be knocked off.
1: You got a gun, Johnny. You can still get Tarchik when they close in.
0: Steve!
1: Take it easy, Johnny. I'm pulling out.
0: Steve, get back here. Oh, get back here or you're the guy I'll shoot. Steve, I'm warning you.
1: So long, kid.
0: Steve, I told you I would. Didn't I tell you I would, Steve? Didn't I tell you? Steve, I just wanted you to stick with me. Steve, you gotta be alive, you gotta.
2: He's dead, Johnny. Huh? You can drop your gun now.
0: Tarchik. No, you guys are the ones better look out.
2: Not even close, Johnny. Drop the gun.
0: Where are you?
2: Last warning, killer. Drop the gun or I'll blow it out of your hand.
0: Yeah, okay. I dropped it. How many guys you got out there with you?
2: I'll have your gun first, Johnny.
0: Hey, who's that? Tarchik, you can't let them rough me up. You can't let them hit a guy to...
2: Shut up, or I'll clip you.
3: Ed, honey, are you all right?
2: Stella, I told you to get over to Pop's and stay there.
3: We heard the shots, and I had to come back. Pop's coming with a shotgun. Ed, are you all right?
2: I'm fine. This guy's got a slug in his leg, and the other one's dead.
0: Tarchik, you saying that there wasn't no one here backing you up? Not even your wife and her old man?
2: It was tighter than that, killer. All the ammo I could find for my rifle in those couple of minutes before your car got back was three rounds.
0: Three? Hey, but you fired at least three shots at us before.
2: Exactly three. That bullet you've got in your leg was the last one I had.
0: Then we could have got away if I hadn't...
2: Sure, if. But maybe it was lucky those three rounds were all I had. This way, you'll be alive long enough to help see that Horgan gets it.
3: Ed, you kept after these killers even with an empty gun when you knew...
2: I didn't know anything, honey. These two had all the answers. All right, killer, let's get you lifted over to the car and go find ourselves some law.

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3: Puppets are fun. Toys which we speak for with strings that we pull. Children's fair, perhaps. But who determines who is a child and who is not? We are about to meet Leslie Doyle, a grown man living in an adult world that far outstrips his ability to cope. And he will soon enter the bizarre netherworld of marionettes.
9: What are you trying to do, burn me to death? Hot coffee all over the bed. Look at my arm.
10: I'm sorry, dear. I'll get a sponge.
9: Why were you late last night, Leslie Doyle?
10: Well, and Mr. Fusco kept me after.
9: To fix my own dinner, watch television alone. Life is a bore with you, Leslie, but without you, it's simply unbearable.
10: I'll get a sponge.
9: Oh, and to think I could have married L. Wayne Simone and the boy voted most likely to succeed, and I was queen of the prom.
10: I'll get a sponge.
9: Get the telephone.
10: Yes, dear. Hello?
11: Doyle, why aren't you here? It's 9:03. You're late.
10: Yes, Mr. Fusco.
11: Don't yes me. I can give any one of our salesmen your route. If you're not here in 10 minutes flat, you're fired.
9: I heard that. Now, that's all we need for you to get thrown out of work.
10: I better go.
9: Aren't you forgetting something?
10: Kiss goodbye?
9: No, go get a sponge.
11: 9 minutes, 52 seconds, 9 minutes, 53 seconds, 9 minutes, 54 seconds.
10: I'm here, Mr. Fusco.
11: And just in time. Doyle, this company operates on a tight schedule. Time is money.
10: Yes, sir.
11: You haven't been making your quota, Doyle. You're going to have to do something about that.
10: Yeah, but, Mr. Fusco,
11: yesterday is the past. Today is the future. And every second you waste standing there costs this company. But, have you seen the sales charts? You're dead last this month.
10: But I...
11: You've got to get out there and push, Doyle. Go!
9: Yes, what is it?
10: Well, hello. I'm here on behalf of Fusco Industries, and I wonder if you might be interested in some of our products.
9: Get your foot out of my door.
10: Oh. Yes, Pandora. Yes, Mr. Fusco. Yes, dear. No, dear. Oh, dear. There must be another way. Leslie Doyle, you're a man. Stand up for your rights. Don't let people push you around. Oh.
12: Mister, were you talking to yourself?
10: Oh, hello, little girl. Well, is your mommy at home?
12: You were talking to yourself.
10: No, I wasn't.
12: Yes, you were. I heard you. It's all right. I talk to myself all the time.
10: Is your mother home?
12: You look hot. Come inside and have a glass of milk.
10: Now, look, little girl.
12: Come on.
10: Well, all right.
12: My name's Phoebe. What's yours?
10: Mr. Doyle, where is your mother? I want to show her.
12: You have a first name? Go ahead, sit down.
10: All right.
12: There. Drink your milk. Would you like a cookie?
10: No, thank you. If your mother's here, I'd like to show
12: her. What's your name?
10: Leslie.
12: That's a girl's name.
10: No, it isn't. It's my name.
12: Leslie's a girl's name.
10: I think I'll be going.
12: No, wait. I want to show you something. Don't go away.
10: Milk. I hate milk. What am I doing here? Phoebe. Oh, what kind of a name is that? Maybe if I just sneak out.
13: Hello there, Leslie.
10: I
12: didn't scare you, did I? This is Elroy.
10: What is that thing? A puppet?
13: Please, I'm a marionette. Can't you see my strings?
10: Phoebe, is that voice... coming out of you?
13: Leslie's a girl's name.
10: Oh, be quiet.
12: I told you I talked to myself. Right, Elroy?
13: That's right, Phoebe.
10: Yes, but your lips aren't moving.
13: That's the trick. She's a ventriloquist.
10: Oh.
13: Pretty good, huh?
12: My mother taught me. She's one of the best in the whole country.
10: Ah. Is she here, your mother?
12: No. She'll be back later, though.
13: She's out with some friends of mine.
10: Yes, well, I'll come back some other time.
13: Going so soon?
12: You didn't finish your milk.
13: Leslie didn't finish his milk.
12: You should, you know.
13: Yes, you should.
10: Now, please, stop that. You're confusing me.
12: All right. Apologize, Elroy.
13: I'm sorry. Shake hands?
10: I feel like a dummy doing this, you know.
13: Don't say that word.
12: Elroy's very sensitive. Thanks for stopping by, Leslie. My mother will be home tomorrow all day. I'll tell her that you'll be back. She can help you.
10: Help me?
12: Sure, that's why you came, isn't it?
10: Phoebe, you're a weird little girl.
12: I'll see you tomorrow. Bye now.
13: Goodbye, Leslie.
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16: 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They're retired executives who
17: volunteer to help small businesses. I went over and discovered Lucille was in deep trouble. 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I also strongly recommended the club seek incorporation with a well-established women's magazine until its membership increased sufficiently.
16: Unfortunately, one of my associates really didn't like the idea of a man giving us advice, so she wrote herself a check with the remainder of what we had left in the treasury and took off. Well, Mr. Krause came back to help again.
17: A man who knows how to solve problems likes to keep solving them.
18: Volunteer for SCORE. 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

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Tonight's script written by Charles O'Neill. In tonight's cast were Ken Lynch, Bob Hastings, Bill Smith, Lawson Zerbe, and Eileen Palmer. Next week, listen to a

0: Well, Bushrag, what do you think?
1: I think things are going to change, Leslie.
0: We have to change.
1: No one knows that better than I. Don't you think it's time you paid Phoebe another visit?
0: I think you're right. Oh, here comes Pandora.
2: Leslie, who were you just talking to? I heard someone else in here.
0: Well, it must have been the neighbors, dear.
2: Well, close the window. Can't anyone get any privacy in their own home? And why are you petting that dish rag?
0: Huh? Oh, I'm drying my hands.
2: Now, when you're finished, I'll be in the media room. Don't dawdle.
1: I hope you electrocute yourself, you thick swine.
0: Shh.

0: Leslie. Mother! Come on in. You told my mother all about you.
1: What do you mean?
0: Oh, all about your wife and your boss and everything.
1: My wife? Now, but how did you...
2: Hello, Leslie. I'm Una Barbanow.
1: Oh, how do you do?
2: Oh, Phoebe's told me all about you.
1: Yes, so I heard.
0: Elroy likes you, Leslie.
1: That's nice.
2: Phoebe, go fetch something cool for our guests.
0: Leslie's a milk drink.
1: Phoebe...
2: A brew or tonic, perhaps?
1: Oh, nothing, thank you. Mrs. Barbanow, I'm here on behalf of the...
2: I know why you're here. Put your briefcase down and come this way.
1: Mrs. Barbanow, I'm here on behalf of the...
2: Help me lift the lid off of this, would you please?
1: What is it? A coffin?
3: Thank you, Una. It was getting mighty stuffy in here. My, it's Leslie.
1: Now, wait a minute. The voice. Where's Phoebe?
0: You're hurting me, Elroy. My string.
2: Now, there. Henrietta.
1: Who's Henrietta?
0: Dear, I am Henrietta, the pretty ballerina. Can't you see my toe shoes?
2: Out you go, Henrietta. You too, Elroy. Phoebe.
0: Coming, Mother.
2: Set the tray down, dear. We're going to put on a little show.
1: But Mrs. Barbanel,
2: now, help yourself to some refreshment, Leslie. Have a seat. Phoebe, you take Elroy.
3: Am I the star today?
0: It's my turn. Elroy, you're such a ham.
3: Leslie's a friend of mine. He came to see me.
0: But I'm so beautiful. You adore me like all men.
2: Oh, children, behave. Now, we'll improvise. Is the stage ready?
0: Ready?
2: Mm-hmm. Then let the show begin.
4: Ladies and gentlemen, we take great pride in presenting the Una Barbanel players in A Day in the Life of Leslie Doyle.
1: Hey, now what is this?
2: Now quiet in the audience. Bring up the curtain.
1: Oh, Pandora, dear, I brought you breakfast in bed. That's my voice.
5: Leslie, what are you trying to do? Burn me to death? Hot coffee all over the bed. Look at my arm.
1: This can't be happening.
2: Shh, be still.
1: I'm sorry, dear. I'll get a sponge.
5: Life is a bore with you, Leslie. Life is a bore. A bore.
1: Stop it.
3: Yeah, let's stop. I don't like this part. I want to be the hero.
1: Those words, those voices. How do you do it?
2: Why, it's all very simple, really. Practice.
1: No, but that happened. I mean, it actually happened. To me, it happens that way every day.
3: Poor Leslie.
0: And now, act two.
6: Where's Doyle?
7: I'm here, Mr. Fusco. Sorry I'm late.
6: Being sorry isn't enough. This company operates on a tight schedule, Doyle. Time is money. You're wasting my time and my money. Have you seen the sales charts? You're dead last this month. You've got to get out there and push.
1: Stop, he's right. I have to go. I'll lose my job.
0: But there's more.
1: I don't have time for more.
3: Good. I'm sick of this part. It stinks.
2: Well, go if you must, Leslie, but I want you to take something with you.
3: A present for Leslie.
0: Oh, good. I just love presents.
2: Have you read my book? It's a bestseller in certain circles.
1: Please, Mrs. Barbanel, if I don't...
2: Here, put it in your briefcase and read it when you have time.
0: My picture's on the cover. Pretty Henrietta, the ballerina.
2: It may help you. Oh, one word of advice. Practice.
0: Come see us again, Leslie. Oh, I know. Saturday at Children's Park, we're putting on a show. Maybe you can come?
1: Oh, well, Saturday's my day to take Pandora shopping.
0: Bring her along.
1: You don't know Pandora.
2: Oh, of course we do. Don't forget, Leslie.
1: Don't forget what?
2: Practice.
8: 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And compare some scheduled maintenance costs. You'll find that in the course of 50,000 miles, compared to its closest sales competitor, Torino's chassis is scheduled to be lubricated only once to their 8 times. Spark plugs are scheduled to be replaced only half as often. Everyone says compare. Ford says compare not only the cars, but the total cost of owning a car.
9: The closer you look, the better we look.

0: bad. Not bad. Let's see. 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A Pandora's fat. No, but not that fat. A little paint and a costume and then strings. This is fun. Soon I'll have a Pandora puppet to go along with my Fusco doll.
1: Leslie, come in the house at once.
0: Yes, dear. Leslie, come in the house at once. Shut up, dear, or I'll send you into a pile of sawdust. That's telling her, Doyle. And who asked you, Fusco doll? Oh, dear, the voices, I can't seem to master those. Practice. Yes, I must practice. Leslie, come in the house at once. Leslie, come in the house at once. Leslie.
1: Leslie, come in the house at once.
0: Coming, dear. Come in the house at once. Come in the house at once. Come in the house. Come in the house at once. Come in the house.
2: I can't go in here.
0: Oh, no, dear.
2: There's a sink full of dirty dishes, and you're outside puttering around the garage. Where's my ice cream? Didn't you bring any home like I asked you to?
0: Oh, dear, I forgot.
2: You forgot?
0: Well, I've been so busy.
2: That's no excuse. I'm going to the media room. You can sleep on the couch tonight. I don't want to see you until I have my ice cream and do those dishes.
0: You'll get your ice cream, Pandora, dear. Just you wait. And do those dishes. And do those dishes. No one home. Phoebe? Are you hiding behind the door? Hello? Hello? What's that? The coffin?
3: Leslie, thank heavens, it's you!
0: Phoebe? Mrs. Barbanel?
3: They're gone.
0: What? But then how... Who's talking?
3: I am. Henrietta, wake up.
0: No, but that's impossible. You're just a puppet.
4: The show must go on.
3: Wake up, you stupid ballerina. Now's our chance to escape. Leslie, you must help us. Lift me out of here.
0: You're just wood and strings and paint.
3: No, you're wrong. I'm a real person. I'm talking to you.
4: Why, it's Leslie.
0: Who are you?
4: I'm a pretty ballerina.
3: She's a ding-a-ling. That's the trouble. She was Mr. Barbanel's lover, but Una found out.
0: No. No, it can't be.
3: I was Phoebe's real father, but I wouldn't marry Una, so she did this to me.
0: No.
3: Yes, you must believe me, you must.
0: No, no, no. But if it's true, if it's really true, then... Yes. Yes. Oh, it's a beautiful day, isn't it, dear?
2: What's so beautiful about it?
0: Did you like the ice cream?
2: I've had better.
0: Well, let's stop at the park. I hear their ice cream is the best in town.
2: I don't want ice cream. I want to go shopping.
0: Well, we'll shop afterwards.
2: Did you hear what I said? I want to go shopping.
0: Yes, dear, I heard you.
2: Stop at a drugstore. I seem to be breaking out in a rash. It's been coming on the past few days.
0: Really, dear? Let me see.
2: Just you drive.
0: Goodness, there appears to be an ugly... growth of some kind, long and narrow like a string.
2: Oh, Leslie, pull over. I feel faint.
0: Do you, dear? That's a shame.
2: Leslie, what's happening? I'm shrinking. Leslie.
0: Goodbye, Pandora. And good riddance.
4: And now in just a moment, the Una Barbanel players will proudly present the door-to-door salesman.
0: Hi, Phoebe, I'm here.
5: Oh, and just in time, Leslie. What do you have there, a new marionette?
0: Yes, I read your book.
5: Oh,
0: and...
5: wonderful. My, two of them.
0: Yes.
5: Oh, set them down here.
0: I understand how it works now. Where's Elroy?
4: Oh, Elroy was a bad boy.
0: What do you mean?
5: Now, Leslie, sit down. The play is about to begin.
0: Oh.
5: Phoebe, you take the Pandora doll and I'll handle the others.
4: Yes, Mother.
5: Mm-hmm. What's the matter, Leslie? You're not looking at all well.
0: I don't know. I'm itchy all over. I do feel a bit faint. It's like it was for Pandora... No, it can't be.
5: Well, I'm afraid it is, Leslie. You see, you know too much.
0: No, I didn't do anything. I read your book, and I practiced. Oh, how I practiced. I did what you said. No. No. No. No. You can't do this to me.
4: Boys and girls, the door-to-door salesman.
0: Oh, Pandora, dear, I brought you breakfast in bed.
3: Leslie, what are you trying to do? Burn me to death? Hot coffee all over the bed. Look at my arm.
0: I'm sorry, dear. I'll get a sponge.
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3: Special Agent M, reporting for duty.
1: Agent M, last night, a girl described only as a beautiful blonde crossed this country's border and entered Switzerland. She carried a dispatch case full of valuable information. Intelligence officers who had been following her reached the border within a few minutes after she had passed. They discovered only that her destination was the city of Basel, just over the border. Her name is Ona Lajos. The document she carried must be recovered. An arrest on the soil of another country will probably be impossible. Keep me informed.

0: The next day, a man whom the border guards would have recognized as Ona Laho's chauffeur knocked on the door of her hotel suite.
1: Who is it?
2: Shiren, ma'amzell.
1: Come in. Is anything wrong?
2: I am not sure. I overheard some information in the cafe that I thought might interest you. Special Agent M is here in Basel.
1: Special Agent M? I have never heard of him. Why should his being here interest me?
2: He works with K7.
1: Oh, I see.
2: And what is more, he arrived but a few minutes ago. He came here from the city we left last night.
1: So, that is interesting. He is here at this hotel?
2: Yes, mademoiselle. I inquired at the desk. He's in room 401. Do you know what that means? He has come for us.
1: Perhaps. We shall soon find out. Hand me the telephone, please.
2: What are you going to do?
1: Hello? Would you please ring room 401? Yes, thank you.
2: What are you doing?
1: I am calling the special agent. I am going to invite him to come here and talk with me.

0: Come in, Special Agent M. I hoped you would accept my invitation.
1: I don't understand, mademoiselle. I don't believe we've ever met.
0: No, that is true. Yet you agreed to come to my suite to talk with me. That at least proves you are interested, is it not so?
1: You invited me.
0: Sit down. Now should we talk of the weather and the political situation first, and then gradually come to the topic in which we are both interested? Or should I come out bluntly and ask, why have you followed me here?
1: Miss LaHose, I admire you for your directness.
0: Thank you. I have been admired before. And why should I not be direct? You cannot arrest me on Swiss soil.
1: That's true.
0: You did follow me here.
1: Yes. I want the documents you carried across the border last night.
0: You may have them. On my conditions.
1: What are those conditions?
0: That you pay me 500,000 francs before 5 o'clock this afternoon.
1: Why, mademoiselle.
0: That is my price. Accept it or not, Agent M. I suggest that you telegraph those who employ you. Unless the money is paid to me before 5 o'clock, it will be too late.
1: They'll never pay.
0: Perhaps they will. It has been pleasant meeting you, Agent M. I hope we shall remain friends. Goodbye.
2: While Agent M talked with the amazing spy, his assistant, Yvonne, waited for him in the deserted cafe downstairs. A man approached and tried to engage her in conversation. As he did, Yvonne saw M return. He signaled her to talk to the man.
3: Oh, mademoiselle, you are alone? So also am I. Why should we not be friendly?
4: I suppose there is no reason.
3: Well, that's better. You have a beautiful smile, mademoiselle. You have been here long?
4: Oh, I only arrived today.
3: What a coincidence. I have been here only since yesterday myself. Now, I think we are going to get on. You have seen the view from the mountaintop?
4: Oh, it must be beautiful.
3: You must let me show you. Or perhaps you are with someone. Your husband, perhaps.
4: I'm not married.
3: Oh, it is my lucky day. Tomorrow I will drive you to the top of the highest peak. You will let me? I will meet you here.
4: Well, why not this afternoon?
3: Oh, if it only were possible. I am here with my sister. This afternoon I have promised to take her north. Say you would go tomorrow. Promise. I have just seen my sister go through the lobby. She will be looking for me.
4: Then tomorrow. I'll be here.
3: Oh, thank you, mademoiselle. And now I must leave you. Goodbye.
4: Goodbye.
1: Well, Yvonne, you seem to have made a conquest.
4: Em, why did you signal me to talk with him? I was just going to send him away.
1: Yvonne, that man is the one who was with Ona Lajos. He drove her car across the border last night. What did he say?
4: Oh, the usual thing. He wants to show me the beauties of Switzerland from a mountaintop tomorrow afternoon.
1: Ah, then they're going to be here tomorrow.
4: Yes, but they're going somewhere tonight. He said that he was here with his sister, that tonight he had promised to drive her north.
1: North? It all fits in, Yvonne.
4: What do you mean, Em? What did you find out upstairs?
1: Ona Lajos is a very clever spy, Yvonne. She introduced herself, said that she knew that I was following her, and offered me the documents back if I paid her 500,000 francs before 5 o'clock this afternoon.
4: She wants to sell them back to you?
1: Before 5 o'clock. Don't you see how it fits in with what he told you? He's driving her north tonight. She offers to sell to me before 5 o'clock. That means just one thing. Unless I buy the documents, they will be sold to the officials of an aggressor state to the north. The border is less than 20 miles from here, and they could easily be back before tomorrow.
4: Then you'll have to buy them from her. You can't let the documents fall into the hands
1: of... Yvonne, I have a better plan. Now, you wait here. I'm going to get a roadmap.
4: A roadmap?
1: Yes. Ona Lajos is very clever. But I think that perhaps a very simple trick will prove her undoing.

0: A few minutes later, Agent M drove away from the hotel. A short time later, Yvonne, driving a rented car, followed him. Shortly after 5 o'clock, the spy, Ona Lajos, and her chauffeur also took the road that led to the northern border. As they drove, the spy talked.
1: I don't understand. After he visited me, the special agent disappeared. He's not at the hotel. I was sure he would get in touch with me before 5 o'clock. The documents are worth more than 500,000 francs to the country that employs him.
2: What does it matter? We know that others will buy them.
1: Yes, but they will not pay us that much money. We will be fortunate if we get 100,000. What's that blocking the road ahead?
2: Something is wrong. Wait. Yes. See? The arrow points left. There has been a landslide. The sign reads, landslide. Take left turn to main road.
1: Oh, it would delay us.
2: It is a no road, but not bad. We will probably be back on the international highway in a few moments.
1: I was sure he would meet my terms.
2: It is the luck of our business, ma'amselle. This road is not bad.
1: Well, I suppose I must forget it. After a time, it seemed that luck had played into my hands.
2: See, there is a car on the ditch. Someone is waving.
1: A girl? You would never miss a girl waving, would you, my friend?
2: It is the girl from the hotel.
1: Wait, I've seen her before.
2: What is wrong, ma'amselle?
3: Oh, I'm so glad you came along. I can't get it. Oh, this is your sister.
1: So you know her, and I am your sister. Perhaps you will let her send back assistance from the next town.
3: No, please. If it's not too much trouble, I'll drive with you. When we reach a town, you can drop me off.
1: It would be easier to send a garage man back.
2: What harm if we take her with us? Here, get in the back seat, ma'amselle.
3: Thank you.
2: We'd have missed you if it had not been for the detour.
1: Would have been too bad if you had missed.
3: What did you say? I didn't hear.
1: I said the road was bad. I wish we had missed it. Wait. Stop the car. What is that ahead?
3: It's the French border, Miss Lajos.
2: French border?
3: You've turned left at the barricade we put across the road. Now drive across the border. I have a gun.
1: The French border?
2: No.
3: Drive across. Don't move either of you. Now, you are again in front. Stop the car. I'll take the dispatch case you're carrying.
1: No, you don't. Turn the car around, Isabel. I've got her hand.
4: It won't work, Miss Lajos.
2: Ona! Agent Amy has two guns. You are trapped.
4: Yvonne, you step out of the car first.
3: I have the dispatch case, Em. Look out, they're getting away.

0: Agent M, reporting to K7. The documents carried out of the country by the spy, Ona Lajos, have been recovered. Ona Lajos and the man who works with her were lured back onto French soil and arrested. Both will face military trial as spies. The case is closed.
1: It is estimated that during the World War, the Central Powers had more than 25,000 agents in the field, while the Allied forces employed approximately 20,000 agents. Today, it is estimated by reliable sources that the number of agents employed by all powers now exceeds the combined figures. If these figures are correct, there are now close to 50,000 active spies and agents in Europe. Listen for my next story. This is K7 speaking.

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1: Strange Wills, starring the distinguished Hollywood actor Warren William, and featuring Lorene Tuttle with Howard Culver and an all-star Hollywood cast. Original music by Del Castillo.
2: Dead men's wills are often strange. We cannot attempt to understand them or try to find the answers. We can but tell the story.
3: This is Warren William bringing you the story, Emeralds Come High. But first,

0: And now back to Warren William as John Francis O'Connell in Emeralds Come High.
1: Probably one of the most interesting things in the life of a probate lawyer is the diversity of his clients. Take, for example, the strange case of Patsy Bubbles Moran, whom I have quite appropriately dubbed the daughter of Salome. Bubbles, as the world knew her, was billed from coast to coast as the queen of burlesque, and she'd grown quite rich as well as notorious in her unusual calling. I'd never had the pleasure of meeting the celebrated Bubbles until she became the sole beneficiary, under the last will and testament, of an itinerant prospector named Joe Marks. Joe, it seems, had struck it rich in emeralds down in the green hell of Colombia. Old and dying and without kith nor kin, he'd suddenly appeared out of the wild Colombian jungles and was taken to the little missionary hospital in the town of Socorro. On his deathbed, he turned over his worldly goods and possessions to Dr. Sanchez.
2: Doc, got nothing in the world but this bag of emeralds. Here it is.
3: But these emeralds? Why, these emeralds are very valuable, Joe.
2: I know it, Doc. I know it. You ain't telling me nothing I don't know. Now, you listen to me.
3: Yes, Joe. Excuse me for interrupting.
2: You want a bigger hospital, don't you?
3: Yes, of course. We need it very badly. The natives...
2: You're going to get it if old Joe Marks has his way. Now, listen to me, Doc. My time's running out. I don't want to palaver more than I have to. I'm going to give you the emeralds. Then you can have a fine hospital.
3: Give me the emeralds? Why, they're worth a fortune.
2: Of course they are. That's why I'm giving them to you, blasted. But there's a catch, Doc.
3: A catch?
2: Yes.
3: What is it, Joe?
2: I've made out a will. It's here in this envelope. I want you to see that it gets to the States for me. It's addressed to a lawyer. His name is O'Connell. John something or other O'Connell. Francis. Yes, that's it. John Francis O'Connell. He's a probate lawyer, I guess they call him. Well, I want him to get this letter and my will. Now then, Doc, is it a deal?
3: Is it a deal? Why, Joe, for what you've done for our hospital, I'll deliver the letter in person. Yes, sir, I'll fly to the States and deliver your last will and testament personally.
2: No, you don't. I ain't dead yet. Them things ain't to go to knowing till I kick the bucket. But don't look so sad, Doc. I ain't gonna last much longer. Just take good care of me for a few more days, and then the bag of emeralds is yours. Yes, sir, Doc. Yours for keeps.
1: And that's how the whole matter had its start. Old Joe Marks stayed alive just 2 weeks longer, and then he died, just as he expected he would. Dr. Sanchez lost no time in catching a plane for a trip to the States. He'd already decided to name his new hospital the Joe Marks Memorial. He came up to my office to deliver the last will of the deceased prospector.
3: Well, now, Mr. O'Connell, that's the whole story. You have the letter and the will. As you'll see, I and one of the nurses signed as subscribing witnesses to the will. The beneficiary under the will is a resident of the United States. Joe told me he didn't know her, but he liked her looks. He saw her picture in a magazine.
1: Perhaps I'd better open the envelope and see if everything's in order.
3: Yes, please do.
1: Good heavens. Why, it's incredible. This Joe Marks has left his entire emerald mine to Patsy Bubbles Moran.
3: And who, might I ask, is she?
1: Patsy Bubbles Moran is America's number one pin-up girl. She's the queen of burlesque. I phoned Miss Moran and invited her up to my office to inform her of the good news.
4: Gee, an emerald mine. Gee. Now all I have to do is go down and pick up the emeralds. Isn't that what you said, Mr. O'Connell?
1: Well, in theory, yes, Miss Moran. Of course, the emeralds won't be quite that easy to get. I understand that the mine is several hundred miles in the interior, that you have to go through miles of uncharted jungle, that in the jungle live a band of headhunters. And outside of a few boa constrictors climbing over a few ranges of the Andes Mountains, maybe a few wild animals fording a dozen or so rivers, well, yes, then the emeralds are practically yours to pick up.
4: Oh, gee, Mr. O'Connell. Emeralds come high, don't they? Did you ever see the green flame that comes with them? Dark green fire. Fire that no girl can resist. Sort of like a person's soul.
1: I agree with what you say. I only want to warn you of the attendant dangers. Of course, you might be able to hire someone down in Colombia.
4: Oh, no. Why put temptation like that in someone's way? If there's any emeralds in Mr. Joe Mark's mine, I want to be there when they're picked.
1: Well, if half of what I hear is true, you ought to be a very wealthy girl before you're through.
4: Oh, that doesn't interest me at all. Can't you see what old Joe Marx has left me? He gave me a chance for adventure, excitement, something new. Yes, something that can take me off the magazine covers and let me be myself for the first time in 5 years. That means more than emeralds or money, Mr. O'Connell.
1: Good heavens, what a strange girl you are. I never would have suspected.
4: Men never do, Mr. O'Connell. They only surmise. Between us, they do that badly.
1: I finally agreed to fly down to Colombia with Miss Moran and help her organize an expedition that would carry her into the interior. Fortunately, an old mining engineer friend of mine, Steve Murphy, was in Colombia, and I cabled him to tell him of my plans. He agreed to meet us at the airport.
5: Bird, if we let a girl go into the interior, John. It's bad enough for us. You can't imagine what goes on. Why, some of those Indian tribes would rather snatch your head than have 1,000,000 emeralds. And you know what they do? They shrink them. Make them real small and pretty.
4: Oh, you mean...
5: I mean more than that. You can still recognize the person even though his head isn't any larger than a tennis ball.
1: I've already told Miss Moran about the dangers, Steve.
5: And if that doesn't scare you, listen to this. Other tribes bump you off with poisoned arrows that they shoot out of blowguns. You don't hear anything. You feel a little sting, and 8 seconds later they bury you. It's that deadly. Now are you convinced, Miss Moran?
4: Oh, you forget, Mr. Murphy, that I've spent the last 5 years dancing in burlesque. I've had everything thrown at me that's possible. Well, I survived. So what's a little jungle or headhunters or poisoned arrows by comparison?
5: Okay, if that's what you want, I'm willing to do my best to take you in and bring you out all in one piece. I'll get busy and get men and equipment lined up for the trip. According to the map old Joe left you, we ought to be back in 6 weeks. And, if we're lucky, with a bag full of emeralds. You'll go too, of course, won't you, John?
1: Well, you want me to go?
5: Mm-hmm.
1: Oh, no, Steve, I'm a very busy man. 6 weeks in the jungles with headhunters and poisoned arrows and what have you. No, I'll just take a rain check.
5: It's more than just going into the jungle, John. There's something else.
1: I suppose you're catching panthers for Frank Buck.
5: No, that'd be child's play alongside of the real reason I'm down there. The truth is, I want to trace the source of the very poison that these natives use on their arrows and darts. It's called curare.
1: And why does anyone want to trace the source of a poison that kills you in 8 seconds?
5: Well, I'll tell you. Medical science has learned that this same poison, this curare, may possibly be the cure for polio mellitus, what we call infantile paralysis.
1: Yeah, I see. I see. I remember now that I read just recently that children were apparently completely cured and without any physical handicaps remaining. So that's it, Steve.
5: Yes, that's it. I've got a good idea where this common jungle weed grows. In fact, it's right on the way to the emerald mine. We could kill two birds with one stone, and you could be a lot of help, John.
1: Well, after you put it that way, of course I'll go with you, Steve. When do we start? Getting ready for our trip into the interior consumed the better part of the next few days. There were endless supplies to purchase, and last but not least, the choosing of picked natives who were to act as our guide through the uncharted miles ahead. In the last-minute move, Steve had asked his handsome young son, Peter, to accompany us. One look at the curvaceous Patsy Moran, and he had eagerly acquiesced. After all, it wasn't every day that one took jungle trips with beautiful girls, and especially one so beautiful as our Queen of Burlesque. Finally, one night, Steve called us all together for a final meeting.
5: Well, everything's set for an early takeoff at dawn tomorrow. We have four natives going along who'll act as guides, but they're unpredictable. When we reach the headhunters' territory, we white people must stay close together. At no time do I want any one of us separated. Now, remember that. It's vitally important. No one of us is ever to be alone.
4: Well, Steve, I don't want you to worry too much about me just because I'm a girl. Believe me, I can take care of myself. I've done a pretty good job of it for 5 years, and as for handling a gun... Well, I was born in Kansas, and I can knock off a pheasant with a .22 at 50 paces.
5: Well, that's fine, but meanwhile, my son Peter here will keep an eye on you, too.
6: You bet. It's going to be a lot more fun than running a copper mine, Dad.
5: Well, now remember this, everybody. It's going to be dangerous. Pete, you are going to be responsible for Patsy's safety, and I'll take care of John. He's never seen a jungle either. And we've got to make the grade for several very important reasons.
1: Oh, don't worry, Steve. I'm not at all frightened. In fact, I can't wait until tomorrow to get started.
5: Yes? What is it, Tulu?
7: Listen, boss man, to sound coming from jungle. You hear?
6: Yes, Tulu. The drums are beating. What does it mean?
7: Yavaro tribe ought to find new heads. They dance first.
4: Oh, how horrible.
5: Oh, luckily, these Yavaros fear the white man's guns and leave him strictly alone. It's only in cases that they are caught alone that trouble starts. That's why I said before, not one of us shall ever be alone under any condition. That's for our own personal safety.
4: Oh, Pete, I'm going to handcuff you right to my wrist.
6: I could think of worse things, Patsy. It's a deal.
5: Tulu, tell the guides that we will leave at dawn and to have everything ready.
7: Yes, boss man.
5: We ought to reach the Yavaro territory just about the time they put on their ceremonial dance of victory. And if we do, well, I promise you a sight you'll never forget.
0: Part two of Emeralds Come High will follow in just a moment. But first, a word from your announcer.

0: Now part two of Emeralds Come High with Warren William as John Francis O'Connell.
1: We left Socorro before dawn and 20 minutes were deep in the tangled jungle. Only the chatter of monkeys and the strange tropical birds marred the quiet of the morning. Their incessant noise was terrifying to our native guides ahead. We pushed on into the green hell that completely swallowed us. 2 days later...
2: The natives have spotted us. They're telegraphing the jungle that we're coming.
1: You're not frightened, are you, Patsy?
3: Of course not. Neither. They're just another batch of wolves. I know how to handle them.
1: If they ever spot that bright red hair of yours...
3: Red means danger in anybody's language. Especially the red hair of Patsy Moran. Just let them try anything. Where's Peter, Steve?
2: Up ahead with Tulu. The drums are getting nearer. They may be planning an attack. Keep on the trail.
3: Look at those clouds. Looks like a storm coming up.
2: Yeah, nothing new about that. They have one almost every day in these parts. I'd better go ahead and see what Tulu says about those drums.
1: Hurry back, Steve.
3: I can't even see the sky. Looks like a green heaven to me.
1: That's all we need now, a thunderstorm.
3: At least it would cool us off. Must be 150.
1: Here it comes. Let's get under this leafy tree.
3: Gosh, how dark it's getting.
1: Hey! Hey up there, Steve! Pete! They can't hear me over the thunder. I'll run ahead and tell them to stop. Stay right here. I'll be right back.
3: Okay.
1: Now don't move, remember?
3: I promise I won't move a step.
1: Steve! Oh, Steve!
3: Rain, rain, go away. Come again another...
1: Patsy! Patsy! Where are you? Patsy Moran had disappeared as completely as though the jungle had swallowed her up. We searched everywhere, but not a single clue could we find. Steve, Peter, and I were forced to the conclusion that she'd been captured by the headhunters. As soon as the storm abated, we decided to increase the perimeter of our search. By twos, we spread out in an ever-widening circle. A little later...
4: Boss man! Boss man, come!
2: That's Tulu.
4: Come.
2: That's Tulu. He must have found something. Let's hurry. Coming, Tulu.
4: See, boss man, one tree. Tulu find hair. Red hair. Hey,
5: that belongs to Patsy, all right. Now let's look around and try to find some more. We can trail her right to their village if we're lucky.
2: Here's another one over here. Looks as though Patsy is deliberately letting her hair get caught in the underbrush. She's showing us the way.
4: Drums beat closer.
2: We're getting closer to their encampment now. Be careful where you step. We can't let them hear us.
6: Shh. Look, over here between these bushes.
1: That's the village, all right. What's going on? I can't see.
2: Looks like they're having their ceremonial dance. All of the Jibaro tribe are sitting in a semicircle. Someone must be dancing. See how they keep swaying to the throb of the drums?
5: That's their dance of victory. I hope that doesn't...
2: I don't think we're too late. They all dance around a new head. Now only one is dancing.
5: I'll go up closer. Wait here.
4: Hey, crawl over here. We can see everything.
2: One at a time. You go first, John.
5: Take a look, John. There's a sight to remember.
6: Shades of Minsky. It's Patsy. And she's dancing.
5: What a dance. Broadway never saw anything like that.
2: We've got to let her know we're here.
6: Wait. With all these birds raising bedlam around us, I think I can do it.
5: What are you going to do?
6: I'll give her the wolf whistle. She'll recognize that.
2: She didn't hear you. Do it again.
5: She heard it. Hey, she's giving us a message.

0: Later that night, under a brilliant tropical moon, we crept back to our place in the jungle just outside the native village. We had everything ready for a quick getaway, but we were prepared to get Patsy one way or another.
1: Most of them are drunk. They get tight on some native brew and sleep for days.
2: Hey, look way over there. That hut on the far side.
0: Yes, I see. Patsy is crawling out of the hut. She's cutting into the jungle.
1: Give her that wolf whistle, John. Let her know we're here. Now, let's wait. There she is. Over here, Patsy.
3: Here. Steve. Oh, John. Gee, it's like old home week at the Follies.
0: Well, what a relief to see your red hair still attached to your pretty head, Patsy.
1: Yeah, but let's go, let's go. Every minute we stay here may be our last. We'll strike right out for the mountain pass. Once we're there, we'll be safe.
3: Oh, wait just a minute. There's something I want to show you first.
1: I can wait.
3: No, no, it can't. Now, you both follow me. I know just where to go. Here, take a look.
1: Well, it's a huge meadow with a good crop of weeds. What's so different about it, Patsy?
3: I saw the Indian women gathering those weeds this afternoon. They blew it in huge kettles, and then they dipped their arrows and darts in it.
1: The curare weed. Good heavens. There's enough there for every clinic in the world.
0: But how can we get it out? Why, it's all... it would mean war.
4: You boys leave that to me. I know how.
0: Well, tell us, Patsy.
3: I told you that these natives want to make me their queen. They think red hair is a sign of divinity. So I'm going to stay on and be their queen until you lugs come back with a mule train large enough to take this entire crop of curare.
2: Patsy, you're out of your head. Do you think I'm going
3: to... Oh, thank you for them kind words, Peter. But what we're doing is a lot more important than we are. Now, Steve, listen. I'll be perfectly safe right here. While you boys are hot-footing it back to Socorro, I'll be busy learning these native dances. I found out that they put more bumps in their dances than I do. And that's saying something, believe me.
0: But, Patsy, even if everything is as you say... how are we going to get the curare weed out of here without a battle?
3: Well, if I'm to be their queen, they'll have to mind Mama. And I expect you to bring back enough trinkets to keep their minds off their loss. Now hurry, it's getting near dawn. We've got a week's journey.
1: John, Patsy's right. I think she's perfectly safe for a few days, and the risk is worth it. Come on, we'll head back to Socorro.
3: Goodbye, boys. Goodbye. Good luck.
2: Goodbye, Patsy. I'll miss you.
3: I'll miss you too, Pete. Just wait until you see my next dance. Strictly from the jungle.
0: Six days later, our convoy of seven pack mules and our band of 15 men led by Dr. Sanchez returned to the outskirts of the native village. We stopped to reconnoiter just in case.
1: There she is. Look. Good heavens. They've got her sitting on a throne. Two men are fanning her with banana palms. She really is a queen.
2: John, give her the signal. Hey, look, she knows we're here. She hears us.
0: The drummers are running for their drums. The natives are lining up in two rows. Patsy's getting down from the throne. She's walking between the rows of men. She's heading out here to us. She's done it. They're going to welcome us. There's royalty if I ever saw it.
5: You've got all the curare weed cut, Steve. It's all loaded and ready for the return trip.
1: Oh, that's fine, Doctor. Tell the men to start back. We'll stay and say goodbye to the chief.
2: I hope they let their queen go without any trouble.
1: I'm sure they will. She told them she was going back to the sky one day.
0: Look, Steve. The natives are all gathering in the center of their village. The drummers are coming out. What's going on?
1: Our Patsy is going to give them her final dance.
0: Ooh.
1: Yeah, she told me it'd be a fire dance so that they could all think she's going back to the sky in a cloud of fire. Let's join the natives and watch. This ought to be good.
2: And let's sit right here, behind them, just in case.
1: That's a good idea, son.
2: It almost looks as though the pagan gods were taking a hand in this. Look up at the sky.
0: Another one of our daily cloudbursts in the offing. Well, I'm used to them.
2: She's starting her dance.
0: There, in the midst of those headhunters, we saw a wild, barbarous jungle dance that defies description. The incessant pounding of those jungle drums set our blood aflame. And with the thunder crashing all around us, Patsy held us spellbound. It was a savage dance of rhythm and movement that blended into the wild surroundings of the jungle. Suddenly, a vicious bolt of lightning struck.
1: Where's Patsy? She's gone.
6: Quiet, John, quiet. That's what she was waiting for. That was her cue for a timely exit.

0: Back in Socorro, we learned why Patsy had suddenly abandoned her search for the Emerald Mine.
1: Well, you see, boys, in my fire dance, I carried the map in my pocket. I had to do quite a bit of disrobing.
2: Well, Patsy, you mean you...
1: Yes, the map is still with the rest of my clothes in the native village. But don't worry. I told him I'd come back someday. And I know the old chief will never destroy either my clothes or the map. We'll get them on the next trip. Won't we, Peter?
3: Peter? Next trip? Why are you two going...
2: Well, out? Dad, you see, it's this way.
3: Yes, son, I'm listening.
2: Well, Patsy and I are... Well, we're going to fly to the States.
1: For our honeymoon.
0: Honeymoon?
1: Mm-hmm. And then we're coming back and go to work. In between having our babies, Pete and I are going to sort of gather emeralds.

0: And now back to Warren William as John Francis O'Connell.
1: News of Patsy Moran's strange adventure with the headhunters preceded us to the States. And what happened? She's being billed as the Emerald Queen. I don't have to tell you that her native jungle dances are causing a sensation that won't be forgotten on Broadway in a long time to come. I'd certainly like to be back in Colombia when the Queen returns to her tribe. That'll be a day to remember. And I'd like to pick up a few emeralds here and there if and when they may be found. Wouldn't you? Next week, I'm going to tell you the story of a violin. Back in 1732, Antonio Stradivarius, the world-celebrated violin maker, created an instrument that was so perfect, sounded so beautiful, that he gave it the name of a beautiful girl. Down through the years, that violin has had experiences that have made a story so poignant, so beautiful, as was ever written. We call this unusual story, Emily. This is Warren William, inviting you to listen again

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Names, places, and events have been changed so that no reflection may fall on any person or persons, living or dead.

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0: new Carlton Morse adventure thriller, The Battle of the Century. Six 6:00 in the morning, on top of a haystack in somebody's pasture somewhere in Yolo County, California. It was at 12:45 last night when Jack, Doc, and Reggie crawled wearily, not to say disgustedly, and at the same time gratefully, onto this haystack, burrowed in for warmth and comfort, and went to sleep. The reason they were forced to take to a haystack is typical. Doc was driving the car along the main highway through Yolo County. He suddenly decided that one of the dirt roads to the left was a shortcut. This was at 9:00, and Jack and Reggie were dozing in the back seat. And so they drove for 2 hours in the dark of the moon on dirt roads that were not meant for car travel even in broad daylight, and at night would have been hazardous for Beelzebub himself. Jack woke up and cursed Doc inelegantly, and Reggie hung onto the bucking machine and chuckled. And Doc plowed doggedly ahead until he finally failed to negotiate a sharp turn and ended up in the ditch with a car on its side. Half an hour later, Reggie found the haystack, and now at 6:00, dawn has broken. And Reggie moves in the hay and stretches.
1: Awake, Reggie?
2: No, I say, Jack. Quiet. I thought I was the first to open my eyes.
1: No, I've been lying here watching the dawn come. Doc?
2: Well, he must have a clear conscience, sleeping peacefully.
1: Trouble with him, he hasn't any conscience at all. Getting us into this kind of a mess.
2: Oh, well, we weren't going any place in particular.
1: Oh, you like sleeping in a haystack?
3: Well, I can't say I've really minded.
1: Huh. It wasn't so bad at that, was it?
2: Jolly comfortable, on the other hand.
1: All right, but don't let Doc know you like it.
2: Quite. He's definitely in the doghouse.
1: Running the car into a ditch and turning it over, miles from civilization.
2: You make it sound much worse than it really is, don't you think?
1: You think so, huh?
2: Quite, yeah. First place, Doc was traveling slow when we went into the ditch, and we toppled over easy. I mean to say, I don't think anything was broken.
1: Even so, a car on its side in the ditch is pretty poor transportation.
2: Oh, but look here, a team of horses from a nearby farm.
1: Just a moment.
2: Yeah?
1: You say horses from a nearby farm?
2: Yeah.
1: Have you by any chance cast your eyes over the countryside since you opened them?
2: No, not exactly. Lying here on my back, it looks to be a beautiful world.
1: Flat on your back, all you can see is sky.
2: Beautiful sky. Lovely morning.
1: Uh-huh. Well, sit up and take a gander at the surrounding environs and say whether it looks so lovely.
2: I don't. I will. Oh. I say.
1: Well, is the morning still as lovely?
2: Oh, but look here. Miles and miles in every direction and not a valley thing in sight.
1: Yeah. It appears we've got quite a jaunt between us and today's breakfast.
2: But I said the road. Someone's bound to come by sooner or later.
1: That, Reggie, is optimism with very little justification.
2: Hmm? Why so?
1: Well, there's every evidence that our red-headed Texas friend not only got us lost, but ran us 8 or 10 miles up a private road to turn us over.
2: I say, private road?
1: Well, it certainly isn't a county road. Matter of fact, if you look close, there's spots that look more like a rabbit's run.
2: But even so, 8 or 10 miles of private road?
1: Mm-hmm, certainly. Out here, some of these big grain ranches spread for miles and miles without even a fence.
2: Mm. Beautiful, what?
1: Yeah. Roll that sleeping Texan over here closer so I can kick him.
2: I say, he's going to suffer enough when he wakes up.
1: He sure is, if I can contrive it.
2: No, I mean when he's discovered there's no food in the immediate vicinity.
1: Oh. I hadn't thought of that. Wake him up.
2: Righto. Doc. I say, Doc. Wake up.
4: Mm-hmm.
2: Come on, Doc. Sun's up.
4: Sun?
2: That's what I said. Sun's up.
4: Well, that's his tough luck.
2: Doc! Doc! Wake up!
4: But pretty soon.
2: Not pretty soon. Now!
4: Okay. Stop shaking me. I'm awake, ain't I?
2: I don't know. Are you?
4: Of course I am.
2: Say something, then.
4: I just...
2: Jack, I think this is a task for Hercules.
1: You're not violent.
2: I've shaken him until his teeth chatter.
1: Here, I'll show you how to wake him up. Get hold of his feet.
2: Righto.
1: I've got his arms. Now then, we'll swing him two or three times and let him go high in the air. When he comes down, he should either be awake or have a broken neck.
2: Well, but look around, aren't we liable to throw him clear off the haystack?
1: If we're lucky, maybe we will. Come on now. Swing him.
2: Right out.
1: Righty. One. Two. Three. Let him go.
4: Hey, look out. Dadgum, your ornery hides. Boy, if you two ain't the top-notch sleepy cats I met yet.
1: Morning, Doc.
4: Morning, my grandma. Don't you know you're liable to bust a feller's neck by flinging him around that way?
1: Yes, we thought of that.
4: You went and done it anyway?
1: Apparently.
4: Well, now I'm a slick-tailed hippopotamus trying to murder me in my sleep. Nice, cozy couple of partners.
2: Well, at least we accomplished our purpose.
4: The same being?
2: Waking you up.
4: Well, you could have been accomplished just as easy by speaking nice and gentle to me.
1: Well, Doc, now that you're awake, sit up and look around you.
4: I ain't going to do it. Going to lay right here and rest.
5: Oh, I say, listen.
1: You're going to do nothing of the kind.
4: Yes, I am. And Reggie, while I'm resting, you run over to the nearest farmhouse and have them start frying ham and eggs and mixing up a batch of about 20 sour milk hotcakes.
2: Is that all?
4: Well, it'll do all right for a starter. And when the eggs is turning nice and crisp around the edges, give a yell and I'll come a-running.
1: You sure you wouldn't like some orange juice and, we'll say, half a cantaloupe?
4: Yeah, it might be good at that.
1: Uh-huh. How about a side order of crisp fried potatoes?
4: Yeah, and maybe some hot biscuits. Well, what you standing there chortling about, Reggie? Get it going.
2: It's all a big, beautiful dream, Doc.
4: Huh? What you mean?
1: Sit up and take a look around you.
4: Yeah? Well, spank me for a baby.
1: I'd rather kick you for an idiot. You got us into this.
4: But look, you, Jack, this is serious. We're marooned.
2: Marooned on a haystack.
1: And not a sour milk hotcake in sight.
4: But it must be 8 or 10 miles to the nearest inhabitants.
1: That's what we figured.
4: But I can't do that, Jack. I can't go without my food like this. Well, you boys know how my stomach is.
1: Doesn't he suffer interestingly, Reggie?
2: Oh, yes, there's a beautiful expression of agony in his eyes.
4: Well, I ain't fooling, fellas. Honest, I ain't. Well, right this minute, I'm so hungry, I got cold chills up and down my spine.
1: Those aren't cold chills. They're hayseed and stickers down your back.
2: Well, there's nothing for it, Doc, but to walk to the habitat of the nearest native.
4: Reggie, did you say walk?
2: Looks like it.
1: Unless you can figure some way of making the car carry us while lying prone on its side.
4: Yeah, that's it, the automobile.
2: I'm afraid not, Doc.
4: But looky, we ain't seen her this morning. Maybe if we all get our shoulder under her...
1: You know better than that, Doc.
4: But I can't walk 10 miles. On a full stomach, I can't walk 10 miles. On an empty one, I can't even hardly get off my back.
1: Who was the smart driver who took this shortcut?
4: Yeah, I know.
1: Who was the smart driver who turned us over in a ditch?
4: Okay.
1: Well, you spilt the milk, so stop crying over it.
4: Oh, it ain't, and I'm exactly crying, Jack.
2: Jack. Look yonder.
1: What's that?
4: Well, I'll be doggone. Why, Jack. It's a little female girl coming up the road.
2: Look here, where did she come from? She wasn't inside a few minutes ago.
1: I see something else that looks fairly interesting.
4: There ain't nothing more interesting than a pretty little old she-woman. Blamed if I don't think she's come to rescue us.
2: Well, now what do you expect her to do? Pack you out of here on her back?
4: Well, I wish you'd hurry up and get close enough so as I can see if she's as pretty as I hope she is.
1: I'm still more interested in what I see further in the distance.
2: Distance? Oh, Jack, I say, dust raising.
1: And the way it's rising, I'd say there was a car coming this way in a hurry.
4: Doggone, a pretty girl in a ride to town all in one breath.
2: Yes, but look here, shouldn't we get down off this haystack and flag the car?
1: Decidedly.
4: Yes, sir, let's make that our thought for the day. Get down and flag that automobile.
1: Well, get up, Doc, get moving.
4: Wait a minute, I just had a better thought.
1: Well, hurry up, what is it?
4: You and Reggie flag the automobile, and I'll flag the girl.
2: Oh, no.
1: All right, now you've had your joke. Here, wait a minute.
4: Huh? What's the matter?
1: Get down, Reggie. Out of sight.
2: I say, Jack.
1: Keep down. Now watch. That girl's seen the dust rising back of her.
2: But what the heck? Look at her. She's running for this haystack.
5: Well, what she know?
6: You suppose she's seen me and recognizes me as her dream man?
1: Oh, yeah. And you keep down so she doesn't see you.
6: But I don't get it, Jack.
1: I don't either. Apparently she's afraid of that approaching car. Or else she just doesn't want to be seen.
6: Boy, will you look at her run. Why, my cousin Winnie Mae down in Texas couldn't do no better than that.
2: I say, the car's getting closer rapidly. I just caught a glint of the windshield in the sun.
6: Poor little feller. She's still got a ways to come.
1: She'll make it before the car gets close enough to see her. If she can keep it up.
6: Man, I'd sure hate to have to chase that baby. Come on, sugar, keep laying them down. You'll make it.
2: I say, just another 100 yards.
1: Car's still a mile and a half down the road.
6: Yeah, but it ain't wasting no time. And that ain't no road to make time on, neither. Hey, looky at her. Why, Jack, that little female girl's 100.
2: Jove, look at her face. She's frightened.
1: She'd have to be frightened to run like that. Now, she's going to make it all right.
2: Jove, there she goes out of sight. What do you suppose she'll do?
1: Burrow into the hay and lie quiet if she's smart.
6: Well, Jack, maybe I should ought to slide down off this here haystack and kind of comfort her.
1: You stay right where you are.
2: But look here, Jack. The car will be here in another minute. Now, if we don't get down and flag it, it'll be gone and we'll still be without transportation.
6: Yeah, son, it'll flash right by.
1: Let it flash by.
6: Well, hey, and us have to walk 10 miles to breakfast?
1: Is your breakfast more important than this girl's safety?
6: Yeah, that is a problem.
1: I don't see any problem.
6: Well, I do. What you'd rather do, sacrifice a girl's honor or my stomach?
2: Well, there she is.
6: Going right by.
2: Oh. Apparently they aren't going by after all.
1: Oh, they've seen our car in the ditch.
6: Can you see how many there are, Robin?
1: 3. 2 men in the front seat and 1 in the back.
6: Getting out to examine our automobile.
2: Jove, look at the size of those 2 young chaps getting out of the front seat.
6: Real honest-to-goodness farmer boys. Reggie, how'd you like to tangle with one of them?
2: Right. I hope I don't have to.
1: That man in the back seat, he's much older.
6: Yeah. He seems doggone curious about our automobile.
1: Why shouldn't they be? Car in the ditch way out here?
2: I say, they're looking over here.
1: Yeah. Well, I was afraid of that.
6: Yeah. You mean they'll be coming over here?
1: They're bound to. And if they do, they're almost sure to find the girl.
6: Well, son, we can't have that.
2: But is there anything we can do?
1: Yeah. Let's slide down off the stack and go to meet them.
6: And if they're still curious about the haystack after that?
1: We're in good health. What's to keep us from stopping them?
6: Son, I was hoping you'd say them words. Come on, Reggie. Let's go see if we can't get ourselves a little fist fighting.

The further adventures of Jack, Doc, and Reggie will come to you tomorrow at this same hour. I Love a Mystery, written and directed by Carlton E. Morse, comes to you Monday through Friday, featuring Russell Thorson as Jack, Jim Bowles as Doc Long, and Tony Randall as Reggie York. Frank McCarthy speaking. 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
1: He wouldn't do a thing like that, Mr. Manners. He's a nice person. Lovely smile.
2: I'm sure his smile is a thing of beauty, Millie. Did he mention anything about his family being ill or anything?
1: No, sir.
2: Thank you, Millie. You may go now.
1: I'm sure he wouldn't touch a penny of the money. Such a distinguished person. No fat or anything.
2: Millie apparently judges one's honesty by the size of one's waistline.
3: She might be just as good with her judgment as we are with ours. I wouldn't have picked Morgan Forrest.
2: Neither would I.
3: If the fool had stayed put, I don't think we'd ever have suspected him.
2: Did he get the Detroit train?
3: No. But don't worry about it, Mr. Manners. It doesn't matter what train he catches, a plane, a car, a bus. He won't be traveling for long. Tell me, why were you at the station anyway?
2: I went down to meet Morgan's replacement. Been keeping it as a surprise for him. Big lift in the firm. More money. Quite a lot more. World travel. Pity.
3: Well, he's got the money and he's traveling. But not for long. No matter where he goes, we'll find him.
2: So you'll find him, will you, Lieutenant? You did tell me you'd find Morgan, didn't you?
3: And we will.
2: Of course, you didn't stipulate any time. He is, I presume, in South America by now, spending the company's money at a frantic rate.
3: I'm willing to bet he hasn't left the country.
2: One point you fail to realize, Lieutenant, is that we also want the major portion of our money. The captured person, Morgan Forrest, is no good to us if he's poor.
3: He won't be game to spend any of much of that money. It's been 3 months since he skipped, and I'm sure 99% of the money's still intact. It's a matter of time, Mr. Manners. Simply a matter of time.
4: Jack, thank you.
5: Leaving so early, Mr. Tree?
4: Yes, I've got a lot to do. Good night.
5: Good night, sir.
4: Oh, could you tell me when I could get a westbound plane from here?
5: Well, there's a travel bureau in the foyer. They should be able to help you.
4: Thank you. When's the next westbound flight from here, please? Any line will do.
6: There's 1 in 2 hours' time.
4: Thank you.
6: Oh, but I don't think you'll have much chance of getting a seat. They're usually... Well, you're a nice-mannered guy, I must say.
7: Hey, see, they're giving up all hope of finding that guy, a skipper with $100,000 or so for managing company. Lucky boy.
4: Yeah, I suppose he is.
7: You suppose? Yeah, say, well, what would you do with that much money?
4: I might spend it.
7: Yeah, you see, so right. Just lay low for a while and then spend her. Go to South America and live it up a little. Have you any idea just how big a bundle make $100,000 and mean something?
4: I have a vague idea.
7: Yes, sirree. Live like a king. Live like a poet and tape. That's what you could do.
8: It ain't much, but it's all we got in this town. One hotel's about all we ever needed.
4: Got many people passing through?
8: Here, the first in months. She's a real boom town, this one. Good night.
4: Good night. A real boom town, that's what it is. Population 800 X miles from nowhere. Might be worth investing some money in a town like this. You know something, Morgan Forrest? Morgan Tree. I think you've managed to get away with it. A few weeks here, this new beard, and I reckon you're about right for South America. Now, let's see what the outside world is doing. Might have known it wouldn't be today's or yesterday's or the day before. But it'd be, what, 3 months ago. Well, at least I didn't commit murder. Well, looks a reasonable sort of kid, too. Don't you worry, lad. You'll make it eventually. Verdict of guilty? Oh, rot. Electric chair on the 20th of June. That's how to drivel the boys as innocent as possible. Oh, poor kid. He must feel dreadful sweating out a crime he didn't commit. I don't suppose there's much solace in the fact that you're innocent. You'll be just as dead when they throw that switch. If I didn't have my own neck to consider, I'd do something for you, son. I'm sorry, I can't. 20th, that's the day after tomorrow. I'm sorry, son, but I can't help you. Hello? Hello, is that Galbraith and Associates? I want to speak to Mr. Galbraith. I don't care how busy he is, this is urgent. Never mind who's speaking, I'm... It's about a young man whose life is in danger. No, I'm not a representative of any newspaper. I can't see Mr. Galbraith the day after tomorrow. Of all the stupid... I'm sorry, madam. I didn't mean to... Hello? Hello? You run and run and run. You beat the police, your own conscience, the insurance people, everybody. But a newspaper in a hick town beats me, and a kid I've never even seen. Will you have my check ready? I'm leaving as soon as possible today. What time was... Oh, good. Right. Yeah, I'll be on it. 10 o'clock on the 20th of June. Oh, why did I have to read that stupid, rotten paper in the first place? Will you get me the New York prison authorities? Thank you. Hello? No, I'm sorry. No, I don't know the number. Well, surely someone can find it for me. It's very urgent. All right, I'll wait. I said I'll wait. I'd like to speak to the prison governor. Yes, it's important. It's terribly important. I can't give you my name. Yes, I know it's unusual, but if you listen for a few minutes, it's something about Philip Young. Yeah, Philip Young. That's right, the murderer. Only he's... Hello? Hello? Operator, look, I lost my connection. I don't care about storms. When can you reconnect the number? It's the New York Prison Authority. All right, I said I'd wait. I'm very sorry if I appear short-tempered. I'm sorry, I said. Yes, yes, I'll be pleased to wait. Hello? Hello? You can't. Well, when would you expect the line cleared? I'd have to phone the maintenance people. Ah, forget it. Well, no one can say you didn't try. But you've got to get out of this place anyway. You've created too much attention. You've got to start running again.

0: I'm sorry to be bothering you so much, Lieutenant, but how are you progressing?
1: Not a sign, Mr. Manners. I'm sorry.
0: So, he gets away with it, does he?
1: Not necessarily.
0: But more than likely.
1: Just give us time.
0: You've had as much time as you want. You've had months, but you've still not produced Morgan Forrest.
1: To be frank with you, Mr. Manners, all your talk won't help us produce him.
0: Now look, Lieutenant.
1: You look. You've been pestering me for months about your precious money. Now, what are you really worried about, anyway? Once the insurance company realizes no chance of getting the money
0: then
1: back...
0: Then you admit there's no...
1: I said once the insurance company realizes they'll pay you the money and it'll be that.
0: That's not the point.
1: I know that. You want to see Morgan Forrest set on the end of a stick, don't you?
0: Naturally. The man's a thief.
1: Would you be so interested in finding him if he stole someone else's money?
0: Possibly not.
1: I'm sure not. You'll get your money back one way or another, Mr. Manners, and as an added attraction, we'll eventually find the man who stole it.
0: Talk.
1: It's another small point you haven't given much thought to.
0: What?
1: Maybe he didn't steal your money.
0: Nonsense.
1: We haven't got complete proof, you know.
0: Now, don't bother me with talk like that, Lieutenant. You know as well as I that Morgan Forrest stole that money. I'm a big man in the city, and I'm going to have something to say about the way the law enforcement agencies work, or don't work.
1: Well, it's a free country, so they tell me, Mr. Manners, so you go right on and say what you like to anyone. Meantime, I'll get along to a little work. You never can tell, Mr. Manners. This might be the day we get your money back.
2: Meg Vora speaking.
3: Meg, it's me.
2: Morgan, where are you? Where have you been?
3: I haven't time to talk now.
2: Where are you?
3: I'm in Buffalo.
2: Why haven't you contacted me before? I've been sick with worry. Not a word from you.
3: Just... You listen to me. I'll be in New York sometime today. I want you to meet me.
2: Did you take the money, Morgan?
3: Never mind that. Are the police still hanging around?
2: Not anymore. I gave that up about 6 weeks ago. Morgan, I'm
3: not
2: sure...
3: Book me a room, will you, with the Clarendon Arms in the name of Mr. Tree.
2: Very well, Morgan. I'll wait there for you.
3: Make sure you're not followed, won't you?
2: I'll try.
3: And don't worry, Meg.
2: It's a little late for that, isn't it? Oh, Morgan, why did you have to do it?
3: I'll see you sometime today. It'll be late. Goodbye, Meg.
2: Goodbye, Morgan.
4: Could I have a seat on the first available plane to New York, please?
5: I'm sorry, sir. Most flights are canceled. Very bad electrical storms.
4: When am I likely to get a seat? It's terribly important.
5: Well, as you've not a booking, I'm afraid you'll have to wait till the priority seats are filled. I'd say about tomorrow night.
4: Oh, thank you. Is there a bus terminal nearby?
6: You got troubles, young fella?
4: I want to get to New York.
6: Urgent?
4: Very.
6: Like a lift?
4: I have to be in New York tonight.
6: I'll get you there by early tomorrow morning. Maybe earlier. Want to drive all night?
4: I don't know.
6: You drive a car?
4: Yeah.
6: Double with me and we won't hardly need a stop.
4: Thanks very much. It's very nice of you.
6: Forget it, son. I like a speck of company on a long trip. Man can get real tired when he's driving along. Tend to go off to sleep. Don't talk much, do you, boy?
4: Not a great deal.
6: Been sitting here wondering what you did for a living.
4: Have you decided?
6: Well, by the way you hugged that there briefcase, I'd say you were some kind of a high executive. All about ready to clinch a big deal in New York. Right?
4: Pretty right.
6: Kind of a hobby of mine, guessing what people do for a living. What do you think I work at, son?
4: I don't know. Say, maybe a farmer?
6: That's what they all say. I reckon I should have been a farmer. Maybe I wouldn't have flat feet. Though I haven't used my feet much in late years.
4: Late years?
6: Work mainly now on nice soft jobs.
4: I see.
6: Funny thing, that. 29 years a New York cop, and people still take me for a farmer. Well, that's just great. Yeah. What do you like of changing tires, boy?
4: Had to do it sometimes.
6: Yeah, with my girth, I got the willpower, but not the physique. Thanks, son. It might put us a little behind schedule, but we'll make it, I guess. She works an automatic jack, so we won't have to manhandle her. Spare tires in the back, son.
4: Thanks for the ride.
6: Pleasure, son. Hey!
7: Yep.
6: You forgot your briefcase.
4: Thanks.
6: And good luck on that deal.
4: I'll need it.
2: Didn't we have enough money for your needs, Morgan?
4: Are you condemning me before the trial?
2: No. Are you going to give yourself up?
4: No, I'm not.
2: Then why come back to New York? That's the one place they're
4: bound to... I came back because I discovered to my amazement that I still have a conscience. Because in a hick town in Colorado, I was silly enough to pick up a newspaper.
2: What's all that got to do with you stealing money?
4: Nothing. But it all relates to me coming to New York. I go to see someone and then get out again.
2: Just like that?
4: Exactly like that.
2: In that case, I'll be going, Morgan.
4: I'll send for you when I can.
2: That'll be charming.
4: Don't you even want to know the reason for my coming back?
2: I love you, Morgan. I love you very much. But I keep remembering I have three children to look after. Something you must have forgotten. I can't afford to listen to anything you say if I intend looking after my family.
4: They're my family, too.
2: Are they? One would never imagine it. Did you come back to give yourself up?
4: No. I came
2: Goodbye,
4: back to...
2: Goodbye, Morgan.
4: Meg, will you please... I came back because tonight they're going to execute a kid for murder, and I can prove that he didn't do it. I can prove it because they say he stood on the corner of Fifth and Crescent and pumped a bullet into a man. I came back, Meg, because on the day they say that event took place, one of our construction teams had a hole 20 feet deep where the poor kid was supposed to have been standing. I know he couldn't have killed that man, Meg. I know it. That's why I came back. I'm trying to save a human life. That's what I came back for. And if I can do it and still keep a full hide, I reckon I'm entitled to do it. I'll be a hero to someone. I'll have saved someone from the electric chair.
5: I'm sorry, but Mr. Galbraith sees only by appointment.
4: Does he keep his eyes closed for the rest of the time?
5: If you can tell me your business.
4: No, I can't. Yes, I can. A man has been wrongly accused of murder.
5: I'm awfully sorry, but Mr. Galbraith rarely takes murder cases. They're so messy. Besides, he's out.
4: I'll wait.
1: You positive you saw what you saw? Yeah, I guess you are. Where is he booked? Clarendon Orange? Yeah, I'll take a look. And if it's not on the level, I'll skin you. More people phone about more wrong leads than I can ever think about. Forrest, we're interested in finding your husband. We believe he's in New York.
2: I'm sorry I can't help you. I don't know where he is.
1: Even though you booked him into a hotel?
2: I won't help you, Lieutenant. You can't force me.
1: That's right, I can. You know, it'll sit better with your husband if he gives himself up.
2: I won't help you.
1: Thanks anyway. Goodbye, Mrs. Forrest.
4: Are you Galbraith?
7: That's right.
4: Did you defend a kid called Philip Young?
7: Philip Young? Oh, yes, I remember. He shot a chap.
4: Did he? He didn't shoot that man, Mr. Galbraith. He didn't shoot that man, and I can prove it beyond any doubt that he didn't. I can prove it.
7: I see.
4: I don't think you do. I read about this in a paper in a hotel room in Colorado. I've been getting here for days. He's got the skids under him for tonight at 10 o'clock. We've got to do something.
7: I'm afraid, Mr.
4: Forrest.
7: Forrest.
4: You've got to do something. He's innocent, and he's still your client. Don't you want to save the boy? You've got to stay the execution.
7: Mr. Forrest, as far as this firm is concerned, that case is closed.
4: What?
7: The case is closed.
4: It can't be closed.
7: I'm afraid we can't stand here shouting at each other. Would you step into my office, please?
4: I don't care where I shout.
7: This way.
4: Mr. Galbraith, I can prove beyond any doubt that the boy you unsuccessfully defended for murder is not guilty. Now, does that get across to you?
7: Mr. Forrest, may I see that paper?
4: He'll be executed tonight. Will you please phone somebody?
7: It's a rather battered paper, Mr. Forrest.
4: So what?
7: And if you'd taken the trouble to read the date, you'd have seen it referred to a case handled by us in 1953.
4: What?
7: 1953. What is more, the boy was granted a stay of execution by the governor. He was subsequently acquitted. You could have saved yourself a long trip and remained in Colorado. In July, 1953. I'm sorry.
4: So am I. More sorry than you'll ever know.
7: Yes?
8: There are two gentlemen here.
7: You tell them I'm busy.
8: They want to see Mr. Forrest.
7: Oh, thank you. Someone outside to see you, Forrest. Sorry I couldn't do anything about that other matter. After all, we can't do something about something which occurred so long ago. It's out of our hands. Goodbye.
1: Goodbye. Mr. Morgan Forrest?
8: Yes.
1: We'd like to have a word with you. Come along.

A closing door finishes a story. Next week, another key will open another door to another story. Mystery. Romance. Or adventure. All start when a door is unlocked by... the key.

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1: A closing door finishes a story. Next week, another key will open another door to another story. Mystery, romance, or adventure. All start when a door is unlocked by the key.
2: Oh, come in, Smithers. What is it? Speak up, boy. Orange juice.
3: No, sir. New Kellogg's Rise and Shine.
2: Hey, fiendish.
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2: 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Thank you.
4: New Kellogg's Rise and Shine. 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
6: Nocturne Boulevard? Not far. When you hit Howard, hang a right. Howard meets Philip at a weird kind of angle. And then you cross James and Poe. You can't miss Nocturne. It's just past the Ottoman.
5: 19 Nocturne Boulevard. Your address for suspenseful stories of the speculative, strange, and supernatural. Tonight's story is Murder Ward.
7: Yes, this is 19 Nocturne Boulevard. Won't you step inside? Did you have any trouble finding it? What do you mean, what kind of a place is it? Why, it's an insane asylum, can't you tell? Where else would you find a murderer? Not guilty by reason of insanity. A legal defense, often misused to try and get a lighter sentence for a heinous crime. And what does it really mean? In a nutshell,
8: it means at the time you did what you did, you didn't, couldn't understand what you were doing was wrong. It's a tough sell, Ed. No matter what the movies make out, most juries just don't believe.
9: Mr. Horton, I would prefer that you address me directly when you speak to me.
8: Ed, this isn't funny.
9: There is no Ed here. Edmund, however, is sleeping. Mr. Horton, if you cannot bring yourself to use my name, at least...
8: Okay, look. Achilles?
9: And I am not insane, nor is Edmund. I knew perfectly well what I did was wrong. All those pretty little women, I was really doing them a favor. The world is so harsh.
8: Look, Achilles, let me talk to Ed for a while. It's his name on the docket, after all.
9: Very well. I shall rouse him for you. Yeah? What is it, Shyster? Hey, why is my cigarette all burned down all of a sudden?
10: As I said, after a thorough examination, I've concluded that while Edmund is nominally the dominant persona, his alter ego, Achilles, was the one who actually committed the...
11: Guess you think you're lucky, eh?
9: Why is that? What the...
11: Your new pals, bub. As I was saying, I guess you think you're lucky getting off without the death penalty and all. Come on.
9: Look, Mac, I thought I was going to have a private room.
11: These are the induction cells. Once the doc gets a handle on your psychoses, she'll move you to someplace appropriate.
9: She?
11: Sure, you saw her at your trial, Dr. Larson. She's got some big brain new ideas about how to deal with lunatics like yourself. Your room, monsieur.
9: But there's a dame in here. Ain't we supposed to
11: Funny thing about that. Dames go off the pier, too. And we're overbooked in that department. She probably won't be here long. Besides, she's way over there. She can't hurt you.
12: He's right. She shouldn't be in here. You don't understand the damage they can do. Women are just...
13: New instructions. It is time for you to let me go. He has declared it. My presence is required.
14: Staring at me. Are you sure they can't get out? Please, would you check the locks again? I'm so afraid.
13: Hey, new guy. Got any smokes?
9: What?
13: Smokes.
9: Even if I did, they wouldn't let us have any matches, would they?
14: Who are you kidding? You can get pretty much anything in here, just as long as you know who to ask and how to ask it.
9: Funny, you sounded crazy a minute ago.
14: Yeah, well, we all have our bad days. And some never have good days, right, Heck?
12: Wicked Jezebel! You shouldn't be here!
14: We're pretty sure that Hector there is the real McCoy.
13: Now, we're all nuts. We must keep that in mind.
14: Yeah, but that guy just never lets up.
9: But if you ain't crazy...
13: Oh, Court says we are. Even with moments of lucidity. Well, what can they do?
9: What if they're listening? Recording, maybe.
14: I thought I was the one with the persecution complex.
13: I've been trying to catch them for over a month. They're nothing doing. They're just not interested. Besides, once the jury brings down a verdict... The court has to keep you locked up until they cure you.
14: Or you give up and confess.
13: Oh, sure. I'll just admit that it was all phony. Take my lumps and go to the chair.
9: What if one of you decides to squeal?
14: Take the word of a head case.
12: If you try and spit your fiendish poison at me, fiend, I shall find a way to defend myself.
14: I am real sick of him.
13: He probably had a bad mother.
14: Yeah? Well, who didn't?
9: The guard said I'd only be in here for a little while.
13: Yeah, us too. I've now been here for 2 months, and
14: Rose Connolly, perhaps you heard of me?
9: You're Rose Connolly?
14: Yeah, the one and only. My sister's got a scrapbook of clippings for me. She can't bring them, but she tells me all about it when she visits.
13: Rose has been here about 3 weeks, since her sentence.
9: And Romeo over there?
14: Cute. Two incredibly long days.
9: And this is it?
13: What?
9: This is what we get? I mean, in prison, they at least get some kind of exercise and stuff. Geneva Convention and all that.
14: It's just temporary. I guess the loony bins are all booked up right now. Say, maybe there's a convention in town.
13: Oh, don't worry. We get to talk to the doc each day, regular as clockwork. She's a sweetheart. But I bet Hector isn't making any improvements.
12: Doctor? She's the devil. I refuse to give her the satisfaction of a single word.
14: Doctor? Ha! She's the one that let me get myself in here. I thought it would be real tough to fool a head shrinker. But boy, was she a pushover. Always so sympathetic, so understanding. She don't deserve to be a nurse, let alone a doctor.
13: Funny. She testified at my trial, too. Guess we both got lucky.
9: Yeah, lucky.

0: Edmund, I can't help you if you refuse to cooperate.
1: I'm trying my utmost, madam, but he simply refuses to converse with you.
0: Then let you and I talk, Achilles. You claim that the killing was...
1: Killings! Let us be precise. Mercy killings, actually. I felt so kindly.

0: What?
1: Shh!
0: Ah!
1: You'll wake the neighbors.
0: What was that? But that noise, it's...
1: I know. We call him Mortimer.
0: This place has mice?
1: We haven't seen him, so we're not sure what particular type of rodentia he is, but we sure hear him, particularly when it's quiet.
0: But how can I get any sleep?
1: Ah, you get used to it. We all get used to lots of things.
2: Ah! Help me! You fiend from hell! No! No! Ah!
3: That'll take some getting used to.
1: Yeah.

0: Edmund, why don't you tell me about your mother?
1: My mother? What? Why? My mother's fine. She got nothing to do with this.
0: Do you love your mother?
1: Well, of course. I mean, you gotta. It's just nature, ain't it? No matter what she does to you.
0: What did your mother do, Edmund? Edmund?
1: It's no use, Doctor. He has gone into retreat.
2: This way, folks. Step lively now.
3: What is this? How dare you bring in more of them? Mischief! Mischief!
4: What's a kid doing here?
0: Tommy. Tommy, now look at that. That's what crazy folk look like.
2: Not just any crazy folks, lady. These are all crazy murderers. Every one of these people...

0: Every one of these people has committed the most heinous of crimes.
1: Gee, look at that one over there. He's kind of cute.
2: Harlot! Harlot! Do not approach, or I must smite thee down.
1: What smite? Is that bad?
0: Best to stay away from the bars. Now this over here is Rose Connolly, known throughout the entire...
3: Stop looking at me! How can you... Get him out of here,
0: killing
3: won't you?
0: Her husband while under the inexorable compulsion of a persecution
1: this
0: complex.
1: This isn't right. What's inexorable? Is that bad?
4: Killing your man. Now that ain't right.
5: Come now. Leave her. She is unimportant. Aha. But I have a message to give to you.

0: How mortifying.
1: Like animals in a zoo.
2: I'm surprised they didn't start throwing us peanuts.
0: I tried to get them away from you, Rose. I really did, but big headlines trumps preaching, I guess.
3: This should stand as a warning to you, woman. You are never alone. There is always a witness to the wicked things you do.
1: I have had just about enough out of you. You noisy little weasel. We girls, we are just folks just like anybody else. You have no right to...
0: Rose, calm down. Shh, it's not gonna help.
2: Yeah, for crying out loud, we've made it this far. How much worse can it get?

0: It was mortifying for Edmund, Doctor. I think he may have suffered a terrible setback.
1: Now, the tours are conducted for very good reasons.
0: What, pray tell?
1: It's really not something we should be discussing. But since you're so concerned, first, it's to show the public that this facility is on the up and up. You've certainly heard of the old-fashioned asylums, where inmates were neglected and beaten. This way, nothing is hidden, so no abuses occur.
0: No abuses?
1: Also, it helps to make insanity seem less frightening to the general public. Most people have seen insanity only in movies, where it's so inevitably terribly destructive and dangerous. This way, they see the human side of it.
0: I see that your intentions are admirable, but I can't help but think that a trip through the violent ward would merely reinforce the negative popular belief.
1: That's why the tour through the violent ward is only for serious students of psychology. You must have misunderstood then.

0: And the Lord said,
1: Can't you make him stop staring?
2: Thank you, my good man.
3: Give it to me!
4: Leave go, you ape!
3: I have to!
4: I'll show you to tangle with me.
3: Yes. But I have your gun.
5: Stop him, Ron. You're closest.
1: Oh, no, no.
3: The next one is for you, Delilah. Salome.
1: Me? I didn't do anything?
0: Who put out the lights?
3: It was the monster, Lilith, devourer of infants.
2: Do you hear something?

0: What? What happened?
1: At least the lights are back on.
2: Well, I don't want to open my eyes.
0: Look.
1: Where?
2: Oh, just tell me. I don't want to...
0: Better you don't look, Rose. That's a lot of blood.
1: You don't lose that much and walk away. Too bad. Terry was a right guy.
2: Blood? Oh, no. Hector, where is he? He was going to shoot me.
1: Calm down, Rose. He's gone.
0: So's the guard. There's just the blood.
3: We apologize for the inconvenience of using a psychotropic gas on you.
0: Gas?
3: Rest assured.

0: sure there will be no long-term effects.
1: That was what I heard.
0: If you are feeling groggy or your head aches, sit quietly, breathe deeply, and it will pass.
2: It wasn't our fault. They have to know that.
3: It's not like we're a bunch of babes in the woods. They may know what happened and just not care.
2: So, just because I killed my husband, I'm gonna hurt a random stranger? That's silly.
4: Oh, no. Just insane, my dear.
5: I don't see any way to...
3: What? This is cruel and inhumane.
5: You don't understand, Ed. It is Ed I'm talking to, isn't it?
3: Yeah.
5: You are not a free citizen. You've been consigned to Dr. Larson's care, and...
3: Now you don't understand, Horton. A guard was killed last night in our block.
5: You didn't.
3: Nah, it was this loony who thinks women are all evil.
5: Which, of course, you don't.
3: This ain't the time for that, Rudy. I'm talking about a murder.
5: There's no record of...
3: The corpse's name is Terrence, something like that. He was a guard here. Come on, someone's got to be doing something.
5: I haven't seen anything in the papers. These state-run facilities, though, sometimes they're like a world in themselves.
3: Well, get me another world.
5: There's only one way to do that.
3: Yes?
5: Admit that you're not insane and go to the chair.

0: please stop looking at me? I know why you're staring. You can read my mind.
1: You are such a lovely young lady and so frightened. Come to me and I shall cure you of all your fears.
0: Stop! Don't say things like that. He never takes his eyes off me, you know.
2: And he said unto me, for I am the way.
1: Hey, buddy, don't you talk?
2: Justice is ever mute.
1: What's with that guy?
2: I hate being ignored like that.
0: He didn't say anything in the halls, going to the doc's office, or coming back either, no matter what I did.
1: Did the doc say anything about the dead guard?
0: Not a word, even though I asked. She just ignored the question.
2: She didn't ignore you completely, though.
0: Well, no, but she didn't say much. Did she talk to you at all during your appointment?
2: I didn't have an appointment with her this morning.
1: But you were gone.
2: I wasn't going to say anything, but the guard just took me out and walked me around the halls for an hour.

0: I got rights, Horton.
1: Well, technically, no. Actually, I could do more for you if you were in prison. Once you're committed to the doctor's care, you really can't complain, particularly since you don't have any proof for any of your allegations.
0: Allegations? Proof? How's this for proof? The others will back me up.
1: Two other certified inmates? Oh, sure. That'll stand up in court.

0: You guys ever wonder what they did with old Hector?
1: Solitary confinement, I guess. Killing a guard's pretty serious.
0: Oh, yeah, unlike whatever it was we did to get here.
2: Hey, I draw the line at killing strangers.
0: Just your husband.
2: Well, looking back, I guess it wasn't such a great idea.
1: Oh, you guess. Ha ha, you...
0: Why'd you do it, then? Did he push you around or something?
2: Nah. If he'd beaten me, I would have had a defense in court. Nah, it was just little things. Like the sounds he makes when he eats. Ate. And the thing with his toenails. Us women have to put up with this kind of thing all the time, but it just got to me.
0: It just got to you?
2: Well, yeah.
1: There's a reason the marriage vows say, until death do we part.
2: And I wasn't going to go to the chair for something like that, so I started pulling the he was out to get me hash on my lawyer, and it worked. Well, more or less. Not like this joint is anything to write home about.
1: It wasn't so bad until that guy Hector showed up. Since then, well...
0: So who'd you kill?
1: I don't think so.
0: Go on. What?
2: Oh, leave off. Why, that's kind of nice.
1: What?
2: Oh, the music.
1: And if I prefer to maintain my right to avoid self-incrimination?
0: Jeez, don't take it that way. I was just curious. I killed 4 women.
2: 4? Maybe I should be worried.
0: Oh, I put on a song and dance for the cops about how they needed to be killed to save them and all. Making up a Mr. Hyde personality to take all the blame. 3 of them were mob snitches.
1: So what? You're a hitman?
0: I owed some money. Shouldn't have got caught at all, seeing as how there was no connection between me and them. But the cops got something. Fingerprints or something. And they tracked me down.
2: And, the 4th?
0: Huh? Oh, just some dame. I need her to throw off the connections and make myself look nuts. I'd already figured on being caught. Better a wacko than a torpedo, you know?
1: You're some piece of work.
0: Still casting stones, eh, preacher? Why don't you explain how you got here? What in the name of... What is that music?
2: It was okay to start with, but now...

0: said the offender must be plucked out.
1: I am so sick of this guy.
2: Are you taking me away? I know you've been watching me. Ed, that guy, is he even human?
1: Shh, I don't know.
2: But he's so huge.
0: The beast, for I have seen.
2: He didn't even notice. The guard hit it and hit it. Get me out of here, please. Please get me out of here.
1: Shh, he's not listening anyway.
2: Anything you want. I can't take anymore. Please, I'll admit everything. Take me to the doctor, the lawyer, the judge. Anything. Oh, thank you. Thank you. Thank you.

0: none of your business. She's not my case. Now, Ed, they can keep you locked up any way they want, with anyone they want, for as long as they want. You're getting 3 squares a day, right?
1: Usually. Sometimes it comes pretty late, though. There's been a couple of times it's been too salty to eat.
0: So they have a crummy cook. Place like this, go figure.
1: You gotta get me out of here, Rudy.
0: I've told you, there's no place else to put you.

0: I think he's asleep.
1: It. Rose called it an it.
0: I asked the doctor about Rose. The doc said a whole lot of nothing, but I get the impression she, Rose, has revealed all, as they say, and is headed for a short vacation in a nice, clean death row cell.
1: Not so bad for her. Women get pardoned all the time, especially pretty ones.
0: And you would know all about the pretty ones, eh?
1: They were all lookers, yeah.
0: How can you sleep?
1: Don't get high and mighty moral on me, bud. You're in here, too.
0: I was only... I mean, it was a moral choice. A decision that had to be made, and no one was making it.
1: Oh, so who'd you kill? Cripples?
0: I ended the suffering of several decrepit...
1: Hey, over here, ugly.
2: You got up.
1: Gorilla! Even you can't reach this far, eh?
3: Thanks, pal.
4: Don't thank me yet. I think those hinges are coming loose.
0: Oh, God. No! Release the gas! Someone, please, release the gas!
1: Not the music! Yes! He's dying, for crying out loud!

0: Martin, whatever I need to do, whatever I need to sign, just hand it over. I ain't spending another night in this place.
1: You understand the consequences. You won't have the slightest option of recanting again and going back to your original statement.
0: Yeah, anything, and I mean anything, is better than this freak show.

0: I'm so glad you find my program effective, Madam District Attorney.
1: Well, I admit I had my doubts when you first outlined it.
0: You expressed concern about the danger of physical harm to the subject? As you now see, there's never any direct physical contact. Thus, there can be no allegations of physical harm or coercion.
2: He might have come close to dying with fright, though. You were quite terrifying, darling.
3: Rawr. After 15 movies as monsters.
2: And an ape man.
3: And one ape man. Who wouldn't be? I'm rather glad I get to duck out early. Murderers just... Give me the creeps.
4: Hey, we're out of champagne. Want me to go and get some more?
3: Nah, I'll go. Be right back.
1: It seems like a lot of effort, though, for a single confession. A lot of manpower and womanpower.
0: Ah, but it's valuable work on a number of levels. We convince a murderer to confess, and we learn a great deal about the human psyche each time through the experiment.
1: Each time? How many?
2: I've had the screaming meanies, oh, 4 times.
5: And I've nearly died, oh, 3, I think.
0: Not all of them last as long as our good friend Edmund.
1: I'll drink to that.
6: Now that you know how to find us, don't be a stranger. We have enough of those already. Tonight's story, Murder Ward, was written by Julie Hoverson. In tonight's production, Edmund was Kim Turner, Preacher Ronald was Pat McNally, Rose Connolly was Joy Jackson, Hector was Cole Hornaday, Dr. Larson was Marge Lutton, Terrence the Orderly was Greg Porter, Rudy Horton was Sigmund Hoverson, Vic the Ape Man was Renaud Leboeuf, the District Attorney was Melinda Maines. Additional voices were by Julie Hoverson, Melinda Maines, and Marge Button. All music in this show was courtesy of Kevin MacLeod at Incompetech.com. This was recorded at ART Studios, and all sound and mastering was done by Julie Hoverson. 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

Once again, the keeper of the book has opened the ponderous door to the secret vault, wherein is kept the great sealed book, in which is recorded all the secrets and mysteries of mankind through the ages. Here are tales of every kind, tales of murder, of madness, of dark deeds strange and terrible beyond belief. Keeper of the book, I would know what tale we tell this time. Open the great book and let us read. Slowly, the great book opens. One by one, the keeper of the book turns the pages and stops. Ah, the strange tale of a dying man told on his deathbed. A story of madness and horror. A tale called Out of the Past.

0: Here is a tale out of the past, as it is written in the pages of the sealed book. It is 5 o'clock in the afternoon, and Helen Morgan has just received the afternoon mail. As she is about to look at it, her husband Gerald enters their luxurious suite.
1: Hello, beautiful. How's my one and only?
2: Oh, hello, darling. Oh, Gerald. No wonder every actress wants to have you for her leading man.
1: Nonsense. I'll have you know the only person I kiss like that is my wife.
2: You'd better say that. How was the matinee today?
1: Fine. I got 7 curtain calls. Oh. I see the afternoon mail came. Anything for me?
2: Yes, there's 1 letter for me and 1 for you.
1: Thanks, dear. Mine's a bill from the hotel management. Darling, we're living beyond our means.
2: Oh, now, Gerald, you're not going to start that again, are you? Why, we have over $500,000 in our joint account.
1: I've told you 12 times, darling. I won't touch that money. It's yours, not mine.
2: But Gerald, it isn't a question of it being yours or mine. It's ours.
1: Helen, I made it clear to you when we got married that we'd have to live on the money I earned.
2: All right, Gerald. I wonder who my letter can be from.
1: Helen, what is it?
0: For a moment, as Helen stared at the letter in her hand, she felt as if her heart had stopped. Then it began to beat again wildly, as though it would burst. Over and over, she read the few lines in the letter. A friend from England expects you tomorrow afternoon at 2 o'clock at the Hotel Edgewood. Please bring $25,000 in cash, or else I shall be forced to take action. John Benedict. Helen fought to suppress a cry of fear as the specter of her past returned in one overwhelming moment. From a great distance, she seemed to hear Gerald calling.
1: Helen, what is it? What's wrong, darling? I said, what's wrong? You look so upset. Is it that letter you're reading?
2: A letter? Oh, no, no.
1: Then if it isn't the letter, what is it?
2: Oh, it's nothing, darling, nothing at all. It's just I have a headache.
1: Oh, I'm sorry. Can I get you something?
2: No, Gerald, I'll be all right. All I need is a little rest.
0: Helen noticed the worried look in Gerald's eyes and strove to act natural. That night she lay awake hour after hour, staring at the ceiling, seeing the words of the letter before her. The letter that reached out for her from the terrifying past. The next day, after Gerald had left the apartment, Helen ordered a cab. 20 minutes later, she rushed into the office of Martin Walker, her attorney.
2: Martin, you must help me. I'm in trouble. Great trouble.
3: Helen, what is it? What's wrong?
2: I'm being blackmailed.
3: Blackmailed?
2: Yes.
3: By whom?
2: A man named John Benedict. I don't know who he is, but I received a letter from him yesterday afternoon.
3: Well, there's only one thing to do, and that's to go to the police.
2: Oh, no, I can't go to the police.
3: Why not?
2: This man, Benedict, knows something I can't afford to have exposed.
3: What does he know, Helen?
2: Oh, please don't ask me, Martin. I can't tell you. But believe me, if it ever gets out, it would ruin my marriage. My life. I couldn't stand to lose Gerald. I couldn't. I'd rather die.
3: No, please, Helen, don't cry. You know there isn't anything I wouldn't do to help you. But as I see it, your only chance is to go to the police.
2: No, I can't. It would ruin everything. Oh, Martin, if you really wanted to help me, you'd do as I ask you. I've got to buy him off.
3: All right, Helen. I think you're making a mistake, but I'll help you. How much money does this Benedict want?
0: At 2 o'clock that afternoon, an hour after Helen had withdrawn $25,000 from the bank, Martin and she entered a small, dingy hotel on a side street. Following the hotel clerk's instructions, they climbed 1 flight of stairs and walked down a long, dark hallway to room 14.
4: Come in.
0: As Martin opened the door, revealing a squalid and dimly lit room, Helen saw for the first time John Benedict. He was a large man with coarse features and a thick black beard. In the half-light, he appeared to be about 50. His clothes were of a fine English cut, but time and wear had taken their toll. He stared at Helen for a moment, then spoke.
4: How do you do, Mrs. Morgan? Won't you please come in?
2: Thank you. This is Mr. Walker, my attorney.
4: Yes, of course. How do you do, sir? I'm very pleased to meet you.
3: I'm afraid I can't say as much.
4: Yes. I trust you'll forgive me these dismal surroundings, but alas, I'm quite penniless.
3: So you thought it would be an excellent idea to blackmail this lady for funds?
4: I'm afraid you misunderstand me, Mr. Walker. I'm not forcing this beautiful lady to give me £5,000. Rather, I'm, shall we say, requesting a loan.
3: Yes, but if she doesn't give you this loan, you'll ruin her marriage, her life.
4: It would distress me to ruin anyone's life. But then it also distresses me to live in a pigsty like this.
3: A much more suitable place would be the state penitentiary.
2: Martin, please don't talk like that.
4: Evidently, Mrs. Morgan, your friend is more interested in having me placed in prison than in saving you from disaster. I'm afraid you haven't revealed our little secret to Mr. Walker, have you?
2: No, I haven't.
4: Well, perhaps if we were to tell him, he wouldn't be quite so eager to imprison me. Perhaps if he knew that at one time
2: no,
4: you had...
2: No, don't say any more. I'll pay you.
4: Allow me to commend you on your good judgment.
2: Martin, give him the money. Give it to him.
3: Very well. Here's your filthy blood money.
4: Thank you. I think you've been very wise, Mrs. Morgan. Very wise indeed.

0: And now to continue the story, as it is written in the sealed book. In the days that followed Helen's payment of money, the money Mr. Benedict demanded, she tried unsuccessfully to forget him and the terrifying secret he shared with her. Life for Helen became tense, watchful, frightening. Then one afternoon, while Gerald was at a rehearsal of a new play, she received another call. A call that sent her in panic to Martin Walker's office.
1: Martin, I've heard from him again.
2: Who? Benedict?
1: Yes, he phoned an hour ago. He wants $50,000.
2: $50,000? Now maybe you'll have sense enough, Helen, to let me turn this over to the police.
1: No, I can't do that.
2: You can't? You mean you're going to buy him off a second time?
1: Yes, I must.
2: But you can't, Helen, you can't. What's to prevent his extorting money from you a third and a fourth time? He'll squeeze you dry.
1: The money doesn't matter, do you hear? Nothing matters but keeping what Benedict knows from Gerald. If he finds out, it will mean the end of everything for me. Everything.
0: An hour later, Martin and Helen alighted from an elevator at the 23rd floor of the Hotel Bellevue. They walked down the large, luxurious hallway to Suite 23C.
3: Ah, good afternoon, Mrs. Morgan. Oh, I see you brought Mr. Walker. And I was counting on a pleasant afternoon. May I take your coat?
1: No, thank you.
2: Benedict, what do you mean by asking for $50,000 now? We paid you $25,000. That was supposed to keep your mouth shut.
3: Well, it has, up to now. However, now I need more money.
2: Well, you shan't have it. There's a limit to what anyone will pay.
3: Quite true, Mr. Walker, but the limit hasn't been reached as yet. Mrs. Morgan is very much in love with her husband and would pay considerable more to keep him from learning what I know.
1: He must never know.
2: Oh, you swine. If I had my way, I'd call the police and put you where you belong.

0: week passed. A week which found Helen living in a fearful nightmare. A nightmare from which she couldn't escape. Every time anyone knocked at the door or the phone rang, her heart began to beat wildly.
1: Who was that who just phoned, Gerald?
2: It was a theater. They wanted to make sure I hadn't forgotten today's special performance.
1: Oh.
2: Helen?
1: Yes?
2: What is it, darling? What's come over you?
1: Come over me?
2: Yes, this past week you've been just a bundle of nerves. Every time the phone rings or the mail arrives, you begin to tremble. What's wrong?
1: Oh, you're just imagining all that, dear.
2: Helen, stop acting as though I were a child. I can see something's wrong, and I want to know what it is.
1: Please, Gerald, there's nothing wrong. Who could that be?
2: Never mind, I'll get it.
1: No, Gerald.
2: Just sit where you are and rest.
1: Yes, but I... Oh, why doesn't he come back? What's taking him so long? Gerald, who is it? Gerald!
2: Helen, what is it? Why did you scream like that?
1: I didn't scream. Who was it at the door?
2: It was just a bellhop. He brought this special delivery letter for you.
1: A special delivery letter?
2: Yes, here it is.
1: Thank you.
2: Aren't you going to open it? After all, it's a special delivery.
1: Yes, of course.
2: I never saw anyone so afraid of a letter. Who's it from? Anything wrong?
1: No. No, nothing. Nothing.
2: Don't tell me that. You look as though you were going to collapse. Here, let me see that letter.
1: No.
2: I said, give it to me. There. That's better. Perhaps this letter will tell me what's wrong. What? It's only one sentence. I will phone you at 2. There isn't even a signature. Who wrote this note, Helen?
1: I don't know.
2: You must know. Else why would you have gone so pale? I'll phone you at 2. It's almost 2 now. I'll wait for that call.
1: Please, Gerald, you must have faith in me.
2: All these weeks I've had faith, said nothing, hoped you'd tell me what was wrong. Now I must find out for myself. Well, right on time. It's just 2 o'clock.
1: Gerald, please don't answer it.
2: Take your hand off that phone, Helen.
1: No, I won't let you answer it.
2: I said take your hand off that phone.
1: No, Gerald, please.
2: Hello? Hello? Hello? No answer. Whoever called hung up when he heard my voice. I suppose you still won't tell me who it is. All right, then. I have to leave for a matter now. But when I return, we'll have this thing out once and for all.
1: Please, dear, I just can't tell you. If you'd only believe me.
2: Goodbye, Helen.
1: Oh, darling. Darling, if only I could tell you. If only I could, but... I know you wouldn't want me then. How could you? Would you? Oh, the phone. Must be he again. Hello?
3: Good afternoon, Mrs. Morgan.
1: You. You promised you'd leave me alone, that I'd never hear from you again. That was only a week ago.
3: Yes, I know. But then I'm always making promises I can't keep.
1: What do you want? I'm tired of your playing cat and mouse with me.
3: I should like you to call on me at 5 o'clock this afternoon.
1: If it's money you're after, I won't pay you another cent. Not another cent, you hear? There's no end to your demands.
3: Ah, but there is, dear lady. I assure you that this is the last time you'll ever hear from me or see me.
1: If I could only believe that. But that's what you promised the last time. I won't be tricked again. I'm not coming, you hear? I'm not coming.
3: I shall expect you at 5. And don't bring Walker.
1: No, I won't be there. I won't. Hello. Hello.
4: Ah, come in, Mrs. Morgan. You're right on time. It's just 5. It's good to see you without that bounder Walker around.
1: If I give you money now, how do I know you won't be asking for more in another week?
4: Oh, that's very simple. Because after you pay me off this time, there won't be any point in my bothering you again.
1: What do you mean?
4: I mean, Mrs. Morgan, that this time I want $500,000.
1: $500,000?
4: Yes. If I'm not mistaken, that's what your balance is. Don't you see, once you've paid it over to me, there'd be no point in my bothering you any more, as you wouldn't have any money left. Simple, isn't it?
1: Oh, You must be mad.
4: I? Oh, no, Mrs. Morgan, not I. Come now, you love your husband and he loves you. There are years and years of happiness before you. If he doesn't learn your little secret, if you're wise, you'll turn the money over to me.
1: But I can't. I can't. My husband and I have the money in a joint account. If I were to withdraw $500,000, he'd know about it at once.
4: Ah, but there's always a chance that he won't find out. But if you don't do as I ask, I assure you he will.
1: Oh, no. No.
4: Yes, Mrs. Morgan, your husband will learn that while you were in England in 1934, you murdered your sweetheart.
1: I won't listen. I won't listen.
4: But your husband will, and he'll learn that after you committed this murder, you spent the following 7 years in an English insane asylum.
1: No, no, you can't tell him. You can't tell
4: but
1: him.
4: But I will. And what do you think your husband will say when he learns his dear wife had murdered a man and spent 7 years in an insane asylum?
1: No, no, you can't tell him.
4: Think of what the sensation the tabloids would make out of it. Your husband will have to divorce you.
1: No, no.
4: So, fainted, have you? That isn't going to help you, Mrs. Morgan.

0: And now to continue the story, as it is written in the sealed book. After Helen Morgan fainted when Benedict threatened to tell her husband of her terrible past, unless she paid him $500,000, she lay helpless and stunned in her bed. When Gerald came home that night...
1: Helen! Helen, where are...
2: Why, Martin, Dr. Smith, what are you two doing here? Is anything wrong? Where's Helen?
3: She's in her room, Gerald.
2: What's wrong?
3: She's had a breakdown.
2: A breakdown?
3: Yes.
2: I must see her.
3: Very well, Gerald. But only for a moment. I'm afraid you'll have to wait out here, Mr. Walker.
4: I understand, Doctor.
3: Now you must be very quiet, Gerald.
2: Yes, of course. Helen. Darling, how are you? Helen, please speak to me.
5: I'm not Helen. My name is Grace. Grace Arnold.
2: Helen, what are you saying?
5: Yes. Grace Arnold. Grace Arnold.
2: Doctor, why does she keep saying her name is Grace Arnold? Why doesn't she recognize me?
3: We must let her rest now, Gerald.
5: I'm Grace.
3: Come along.
2: She doesn't even know me. What's wrong, Doctor?
3: Come along, Gerald.
5: Grace Arnold.
4: Well, how is she, Doctor?
2: You said she had a breakdown, but she didn't even know me.
3: Gerald, I'd hoped I'd never have to tell you what I'm going to, but now I must.
2: Tell me what?
3: Helen comes from a family which has insanity in its blood.
2: Insanity?
3: Yes. For many years, Helen had a fear of becoming insane until, in 1934 in England, she had an unfortunate accident, and as a result, did become insane.
2: No, that can't be.
3: It's true, Gerald. I went to England with her father to look after her. She spent the following 7 years in an English nursing home. She was discharged as sane in 1941. Her father had died a short time before, so I brought her home.
2: She never told me a word about it.
3: One day she came to my office and asked me if she had any right to marry you. I'm afraid I was being unfair to you when I said yes.
2: No. No, you weren't being unfair to me.
3: You see, I felt that with a person like you at her side, someone strong, someone who loved her, she'd overcome her fear of insanity. During the first 2 months of your marriage, my theory seemed correct. She never looked so well or was so happy.
2: Then what caused her breakdown?
3: I don't know, Gerald. I suppose she was so happy that she began to fear it couldn't last, that you'd find out about her past. Probably preyed on her mind day and night, leading to this breakdown.
2: She'd only told me. Why does she keep saying her name is Grace Arnold?
3: It's a symptom of her illness, Gerald. She's seeking to escape from herself.
2: Oh, there must be something you can do. Will she always be like that?
3: That's very difficult to say. Naturally, she'll have to go away. She may recover in a year or two, and then again, she...
2: Oh, no, no. She's so young and beautiful.
4: You're tired, Gerald. You'd better sit down and rest.
3: Yes, Gerald, that's an excellent idea. Meanwhile, I must return to Helen. Look after her, Mr. Walker.
4: All right, Doctor. Well, how do you feel, Gerald?
2: Tired, if you want to know.
4: Well, that's only natural. These past 3 weeks have been quite strenuous for you. But with $500,000 and a joint account and a wife who will probably never be in any condition to ask you about it, you've done quite well.
2: Quite well? That's an understatement. Name one actor, living or dead, who could have given as great a performance of Mr. Benedict as I did.
4: You were superb as Benedict, I admit.
2: Superb? I outdid myself. You should have heard me this afternoon. My dear Mrs. Morgan, your husband will learn that while you were in England in 1934, you murdered your sweetheart. And that after you committed this murder, you spent the following 7 years in an English insane asylum.
4: Shh, Gerald, she'll hear you.
2: Nonsense. I've broken her once and for all, Martin. Oh, what a pity. I played my greatest role to an audience of one.
4: Yes, Gerald, but you were probably the highest paid actor in the world. I'm sure that $500,000 for 3 weeks' work, less my share, of course, something of a record.
2: You know, it's really rather a pity, for Helen, that is. that she talks in her sleep. Because if she didn't, I'd never have learned that she once murdered a man and spent 7 years in an insane asylum.

Clever of Gerald, wasn't it? The way he played his wife's love against her. But unfortunately, he never had a chance to enjoy his ill-gotten gains, for 2 weeks later he died as a result of an automobile accident, and on his deathbed confessed to everything. Even after Helen's recovery, which took some time, she was never told the truth about her dear departed husband.

And now, keeper of the book, before you close the great volume, show us the tale we tell next time. This one. Ah, yes. A story about the dark and mysterious Louisiana bayou country and voodoo in the night and the water rising in an old mausoleum built underground. A tale called Welcome.

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0: Being an actor is fun, most of the time. You get all the excitement of a dramatic situation with none of the worry, because it's all been worked out for you beforehand by a writer. But the fun fizzles out when a real-life dramatic situation ups and smacks you in the face and there's no script to rely on. Now, just because my name was Rockstone, and they tacked the word inspector in front of it for my TV show, There's No Future in Murder, I was given star billing by Homicide Inspector Jakes when the actress Hannah Vogue was killed. Now, the inspector didn't like me, and this was his way of showing it.
1: Rock, darling, this is the most wonderful publicity the show could ever have had.
0: We look at things from different angles. You're the producer, Arlene. That's fine for you. I'm just an actor, and right now I wish I'd never gone to drama school.
1: What a story. Front page in every paper. Inspector Rock Stone, TV's tech hunts for killer. There's no future in murder, says Stone, with a hot lead to prove it. Ah, this is terrific.
0: This is terrible.
1: Inspector Jakes may have shoved this onto you, Rock, but you'll have to go through with it. You'll have to find the murderer. This will catch the public's imagination. They'll expect it.
0: You're crazy. How will I find who killed her?
1: Deduction. You've been playing this show for over a year. Sam Long does a lot of research to make the scripts look authentic. You're a cop, Rock. Just play it the way you would in the show.
0: Yeah, but this is for real. Supposing I did find the murderer.
1: That would be wonderful.
0: Except that the murderer mightn't have the same script as I have. He might rewrite it with me as the corpse.
1: Let's worry about that when you found him. Come on, Rock, give. Start deducting.
0: Well, okay, I guess I can try. Now, Anna Vogue was to be on next week's show. You auditioned her for it, right?
1: Correct, Inspector Stone.
0: Well, how did you find her? Did she come from a casting agency?
1: No, as a matter of fact, Sam introduced her to me. He said she'd had some theater experience and needed a break. It was only a small part, and she had the looks for it, so I gave it to her.
0: Sam Long? Hey, maybe we're starting to get someplace.
1: There you are. You see how easy this deduction is once you get going?
0: Yeah. Where would I find Sam at this time of the day?
1: Oh, that's easy. Harry's Bar. Let's go.
2: Hi there, Sam. Hey, we've been looking for you.
3: Ah, the great Inspector Stone. Following your hot lead, Inspector?
0: That was Jake's idea, and I'm stuck with it. Hey, listen, Sam. Arlene tells me you introduced Hannah Vogue to her.
3: That's right. So what?
0: Say, what do you know about her?
3: Sorry, Inspector. That's confidential.
1: Oh, come on, Sam. Somehow Rock has to solve this thing, or there'll be no show anymore, and we'll all be out of a job.
3: Yeah, that's a point. Okay, but don't quote me. Someone whispered gently in my ear that Hannah Vogue was a brilliant young actress who should get a break on the show.
0: Well, who said that?
3: I told you, don't quote me. Our revered sponsor himself.
1: You mean Aldous Lacey?
3: Of Lacey's departmental store, the very same. I was told not to mention his name, but all the same, he wanted to see her appear on the show or else.
1: You'll have to talk to him, Rock.
0: To the sponsor? Are you nuts?
1: Well, it has to be done. And you'll have to do it alone.
0: Well, if that isn't typical. The producer gives the orders, the poor dumb act has to do the work.
4: Ah, come in, Stone. Come in. Glad you called. I was just going to leave a message at the studio that I wanted to see you.
0: Oh? What about, Mr. Lacey?
4: I've read the story in the papers, and of course my manager, Sheep, told me what had happened. Your statement about intending to solve the murder yourself is a magnificent gesture, Stone. I congratulate you on it.
0: Thanks.
4: It'll be a wonderful thing for the show, and for me as the sponsor, of course. You'll need all the help you can get. That's why I was going to send for you.
0: Oh?
4: You're a man of the world, Stone. You'll understand when I say I knew Anna Vogue rather well.
0: Oh, sure, Mr. Lacey.
4: And I wanted to help her. She aspired to be an actress. I told Long to see she got a part in the show. I'm being quite frank about this, Stone. I trust you realize the necessity of a discretion on your part.
0: I'm a clam, Mr. Lacey.
4: If anyone else got to know this, anyone like the police, it could be most embarrassing for a man in my position.
0: Oh, naturally. I understand.
4: Good, then that's that.
0: Not quite, Mr. Lacey.
4: Huh? What else is there?
0: A couple of questions I'd like to ask.
4: Oh?
0: Have you any idea why she was murdered?
4: None at all.
0: When did you last see her?
4: Well, it must have been Tuesday night. Yes, we watched a show at her apartment. I left about 9.
0: Did she seem worried about anything?
4: Not at all. She was her usual vivacious self.
0: Oh, well, thanks, Mr. Lacey. Oh, just one other thing. Would you give me the address of her apartment?
4: Yes, of course. I'll write it down for you. You are?
0: Well, thank you.
4: Are you planning to call them?
0: Uh-huh.
4: Well, in that case, perhaps I'd better give you the key, too.
0: On my way to Hannah Vogue's apartment, I wondered about the strange contrast in the dead girl's behavior. According to Aldous Lacey, when he saw her on Tuesday night, she was her usual vivacious self. When I saw her, later that same Tuesday night, she was scared, almost incoherent. I stood inside her apartment and looked around. It was really quite a layout. Obviously, any girl under Aldous Lacey's protection had nothing but the best. I stepped over to the door of the bedroom.
2: Well, well, well. An inhabitant. And what an interesting inhabitant.
1: Who are you? How did you get in here?
2: With this key. Hey, how did you? This is Hannah Vogue's apartment.
1: I'm a friend of Hannah's. She invited me to stay here. I only arrived yesterday.
2: Did you know she'd been murdered?
1: Yes, the police were here today asking questions. I answered them all. And now here I am answering more from someone I don't even know.
2: Well, we can remedy that. My name's Stone. Rock Stone.
1: The television star? The man who's made all the headlines and who's going to track down Hannah's murderer?
2: That's right.
1: Mr. Stone, I think you're wonderful.
2: You do?
1: I certainly do. And I'd like to help you find the killer.
2: Well, that's very kind of you, Mr.
1: I'm Lois Shaw.
2: Well, nice to know you, Lois.
1: It'll be even nicer once we're working closer together.
2: Huh?
1: Well, you're going to let me help you in your search for the murder, aren't you?
2: If you get as close as that, you won't be helping. You'll be hindering.
1: But it'd be fun, wouldn't it?
2: I'm not interested in fun right now. I've got too much else on my mind. Anyway, how can you help me?
1: I could give you a tip.
2: Such as?
1: Ask your producer, Arlene Malden, about her sister, Kathy.
2: I never knew she had a sister, Kathy.
1: Kathy died. Ask Miss Malden how.
0: I left the luscious Lois puzzling over her cryptic reference to Kathy Malden's death and headed for Harry's bar, where I expected to find Arlene and Sam still waiting for me. But there was a message that they'd gone to the studio. When I arrived there, I found I'd forgotten about the conference for the next program of There's No Future in Murder.
1: We've got the scripts. All we've got to do is check through them in case anyone has any bright ideas. Then I can go ahead with the casting. I have to get someone else to play the murdered girl, of course.
2: Hey, hold it a minute, Arlene.
1: What is it, Brock?
2: We can't do this show next week.
3: Why not?
2: Well, maybe you've forgotten, Sam, that Inspector Jakes told the press that Inspector Rockstone was going to solve Hannah Vogue's murder.
3: No, but I don't see...
2: If we're going to keep any viewers at all for the program, next week's show's got to be devoted to the case of Hannah Vogue. In the next show, Inspector Rockstone has to reveal the murderer's identity.
3: Hey, that's a colossal idea. Here, give me the details and I'll start work on the script right away.
2: I haven't any details.
3: Then what are you talking about?
2: The show will have to be played without a script. It'll have to be an impromptu job. We'll have to play it by ear.
1: What?
2: Yeah, that's right.
1: Aren't you overlooking one minor point? You have no more idea right now who killed her than I have, or Inspector Jakes has.
2: Well, that doesn't matter. We do the show just as it happened. We can get photographs to use from the newspaper boys. We'll make sure everyone concerned appears in front of the cameras. Even if we don't find who the murderer is, then we've still got a so-called finish. Ladies and gentlemen, you have just seen the actual events which took place. You have seen and heard everyone connected with the girl, Hannah Vogue, who was poisoned. One of them may be her murderer. Who is your choice?
3: Hey,
2: can you imagine what that will get us?
1: Yes, about $3 million worth of libel suits.
2: My bet is it'll get us the murderer. Hey, imagine the strain of appearing in front of the cameras knowing a million people are watching you. How easy it would be to make one small slip of the tongue, one small fatal slip, that reveals you as the murderer.
1: People will just refuse to appear on the show, that's all, including the murderer.
2: No, they wouldn't dare. Look, imagine the question mark in people's minds if someone refuses to cooperate. It'd practically brand them as a murderer right away.
3: Yeah, he's right, Arlene. He's really got an idea there.
1: Well, I suppose it could be possible. And if by any chance we unmask the murderer, it'd lift the show's rating like nothing else could.
3: Well, it looks like you two don't need me anymore. Since I haven't any script to write, I might as well gravitate back to Harry's. You can catch me there if you want me.
2: So long, Sam.
1: Listen, Rock, do you know any more than you're telling? I mean, this idea of an off-the-cuff show, you must have something to go on.
2: Not really, Arlene. I've only been around asking questions. Oh, and this one was suggested I ask you.
1: Oh?
2: About your sister.
1: Kathy.
2: Huh. In particular, about how she died.
1: Who suggested?

0: But how she died?
1: Who suggested you ask me?
0: Well, the girl I found in Hannah Vogue's apartment. A girl called Lois Shore.
1: Never heard of her. How on earth does she know anything about it?
0: I don't know, but apparently she does. Oh, look, if you don't want to talk about it, Arlene...
1: No, I guess you might as well know. Kathy was found in a swimsuit on the beach at San Antonio, drowned. Coroner's court brought in a verdict of accidental death.
0: See, that's tough.
1: It's even tougher than you know, Rock. Kathy was 5 years younger than me. She was always a wild kid. She was working as a model in L.A., and then I found she'd given that up. Was living in San Antonio in a house that a man was renting. I wrote to her warning her. I said the man would get tired of her and throw her out. She wrote back and told me that that would never happen because she knew too much about him. I didn't pay any attention to that at the time.
0: Hmm. Go on, Arlene.
1: Then, some months later, I got another letter. What I'd prophesied had happened.
0: Yeah, the guy had thrown her over.
1: Yes, but she wasn't standing for it. Hmm. She'd told him she wanted $100,000 compensation, or she'd give him $100,000 worth of publicity that would ruin him. I didn't get any letters after that because she died.
0: Well, is that all?
1: Not quite, Rock, but I'm afraid I've overdone the build-up. The punchline will probably be a letdown. You see, the man was Aldous Lacey.

0: This is the Mystery Channel from the Rocket Classic Radio Network.
1: I think some of the patients have dropped off since you've been away.
2: Well, perhaps I'd better keep away altogether and they might all get well.
1: Oh, when you've seen the number in the outpatients room, you won't think that.
2: Well, come along then. Let's get going.

0: Hello, little girl. What's the matter with you?
1: One of her legs is shorter than the other, Doctor. We've heard wonderful things about you, and we wondered if you could do anything for it.
0: Let me have a look at it. Now, don't be frightened. I won't hurt. I just want to take your boots and stockings off so that I can have a good look. Now, tell me, what's your name?
2: Tessie, sir.
0: Tessie? That's a pretty name. How old are you?
2: I'm 9, sir.
0: 9? Do you go to school?
2: Yes, sir. I'm in 4th class.
0: Well, 4th class. Fancy that. That's pretty good for 9 years old. Now, come along. Can you stand up over there and let me see how you walk?
1: Do as the doctor tells you, Tess.
2: Yes, Mother.
0: Did she have some sort of accident? That looks like the result of an injury to me.
1: Oh, yes, she did about 2 years ago.
0: Oh, I see. Why, what happened?
1: Oh, it was a terrible thing, Doctor. The poor little thing was running along the street one time late at night. She'd been for a doctor, and you'll hardly believe this, sir, but a fella took to her with a stick. Beat her something terrible, he did. And if it hadn't been for two other gentlemen who was near, I think he would have killed her.
0: What? What happened? Did you hand him over to the police?
1: No. He paid us £100 to say nothing. But I can see now that we did wrong. We didn't think he'd done us so much harm. But look at her. She's maimed for life.
2: Mummy.
1: There, dear. Now, never you mind. The kind doctor will make you better again. Oh, I didn't ought to have told you this in front of her, sir. She gets that upset to hear it. She's never been the same child since. The fright I've killed her.
0: Have you any idea who the man was?
1: No, not for certain.